0: swing and a miss, strikes out. 92 with a sinker there from Herter. And there's two gone here in the last of the second. Caglione at first. Here is Kyle Isbell, the Royals center fielder.
1: Yeah, and it's, I mean, look, the most of the injuries the Tigers have suffered have been with their rotation, but Gleyber Torres, Javier Baez, Meadows,
0: Carpenter.
1: Carpenter going on the IL today.
0: Herter with the sweeper runs over the outside edge and a called strike. Left-handed batting Isbell, 274, three homers, 10 batted in.
1: So now will you co-sign last hitter for Herter right here, one way or the other?
0: I'm on board. Here comes the one strike pitch, and Isbell takes to the knees and a called strike on a sinker. It's 0-2.
1: So for anyone who's really old, when I'm watching Herter pitch, big, tall, left-hander, gangly, kind of reminds me of John Candelaria.
0: Candyman.
1: A little funky.
0: Extreme first base side of the mound. Two-strike pitch. Isbell lines it. Backhanded on the line drive. Caught by Torkelson for the out, and his side is retired. Runner stranded. We're through two at Kauffman. 3-0 Tigers. 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
0: Heart of the order for the Tigers. We go to the third, 3-0 Detroit leading the Royals. Jones, Dingler, Green against Noah Cameron. The lefty kicks in the pitch. And that is down low, ball one to Jamai Jones, who struck out of the first. All three runs for the Tigers in the second. RBI triple by How You Lee. And a two-run double by Matt Vierling, and Jones. One-hop screamer sliding to his left, spinning around into his feet. Garcia, then the throw skips past Pasquantino at first, and Jamai Jones is on to start the third. That was a hot shot to third, and lunging to his left was Garcia from a knee spun around like he was on a lazy Susan over there.
1: And he did the hard part.
0: Skip past the first baseman, Pasquantino. Yeah, coming up with the ball.
1: Because that thing was hit like a rocket.
0: We'll see how they score it.
1: Oh, that's got to be an error, don't you think? Because he really, a base hit.
0: Infield single for Jones. He's at first. Dylan Dingler lined out of the first inning. Right-handed batting catcher takes a fastball outside. 1-0 the count on Dingler.
1: So I've thought about the idea that you should have, like, if the ball's hit, like, say, 100 miles per hour, it should be a hit either way.
0: 1-0 pitch, called strike.

0: a changeup or higher because of the degree of difficulty. Are you buying that?
1: That ball was scalded. That one was smoked off the bat of Jones. Runner at first. 3-0 Tigers in the third, and Dingler grounds it foul over near A.J. Hinch on the home plate side of the Tigers dugout. And it's 1-2 on Dingler, 107.6 off the bat.
0: Wow, okay, never mind. I withdraw the comment. Now, I would say this. I do think the reason why he's on first base is because Garcia, after making that great stop, didn't execute a throw.
1: 1-2 pitch, Dingler takes down and away, a changeup, 2-2. But it was an above-average play in terms of, okay, came up with a ball that from his knee trying to throw him out at first.
0: I would not want to be the official scorer explaining to the hitter why that was an error, however.
1: Check of first, the 2-2. Dingler, and he spoils this one foul over near Green on the Tigers on deck circle, third base side.
0: Yes, you hit it 107, but you're going to be charged with an error. No, that doesn't make any sense. I do think that you could actually make some of those decisions based on how hard the ball is hit.
1: Your expected batting average when you hit over 100 miles an hour is 640. Low with an off speed. And a full count on Dingler.
0: I'm shrinking smaller and smaller in my seat for having suggested that maybe it wasn't a hit. 640?
1: That's your expected average when he hit the ball that hard. For that at bat. 3-2. Jones at first. Cameron. Long pause, and now the pitch, and Dingler takes just off the outside as the lefty missing with the changeup, and the Tigers have two on with nobody out, and here comes Riley Green.
0: I got to believe the phone might be ringing down the Kansas City bullpen. This has been rough for Noah Cameron. It had felt like he'd taken some strides forward, but today, and some of it's the defense. We talked about the play that Caglione didn't make the last inning, but the walks are just crushing him.
1: Green singled in the first, rather in the second, in his first at bat. He's 1-for-1, and he fouls that one off at home plate. Left on left, and it's 0-1 on Riley Green. But Riley Green has feasted on left-handed pitching this year. I know we're early, but he's hitting 370 against lefties. So he's able to stay in there against the southpaws. Left-handed batter in on top of the plate. Jones at second, Dingler at first. Cameron from the ready. The one strike pitch to Green, and that one's scooped up by the catcher Diaz, leaning to his left. 1-1 on Riley Green. As last year, as a rookie, Cameron had a tremendous season, made 24 starts for the Royals. He was 9-7 with a 2.99 ERA. Finished fourth in the AL Rookie of the Year voting a year ago. From the set, the 1-1. Green, off the end of the bat, bounces that one past third foul. It's 1-2.
0: So it'll be interesting to see what Riley Green does in this two-strike count. I talked to him in spring training, coming off that great year last year, but he had a ton of strikeouts. So he spent a lot of time working on a swing in the offseason. And you do wonder if in these two-strike counts he might adjust his approach somewhat.
1: 1-2. Two on, nobody out, 3-0 Tigers. Cameron the pitch, and Green lays off the changeup down and in, 2-2. Lefty Cameron, who grew up not too far from here in St. Joseph's, Missouri, grew up a huge Royals fan. The pitch, Green fouls it straight back, a fastball from the lefty, and the count holds 2-2. He has been dealing with some lower back tightness and back spasm. But Cameron, who grew up about 60 miles right here from Kauffman Stadium.
0: And he was a seventh-round draft pick. I think, 191st overall in the draft. You can get a seventh-rounder.
1: Central Arkansas is where he went to college. Jones at second, Dingler at first. The 2-2. Green lays off, breaking ball in the dirt, and a full count on Green. And every time I think of Central Arkansas, I think of another sport, though. Scottie Pippen.
0: Oh, yeah,
1: went to Central Arkansas.
0: Oh, yeah.

0: chasm. But Cameron, who grew up about 60 miles right here from Kauffman Stadium.
1: And he was a seventh-round draft pick. I think, what, 191st overall in the draft. You can get a seventh-rounder.
0: Central Arkansas is where he went to college. Jones at second, Dingler at first. The 2-2. Green lays off, breaking ball to dirt, and a full count on Green. And every time I think of Central Arkansas, I think of another sport, though. Scottie Pippen.
1: Oh, yeah,
0: went to Central Arkansas.
1: Right. Oh, yeah.
0: Full count on Riley Green. Jones away from second. Dingler off first. And a batter, Cameron. And that changeup is in the dirt for ball one. Now the pitch count already approaching 70 for Cameron. So you know he is not long for this one. Jones at second, Dingler at first, the 1-0 pitch, and Perez grounds it foul behind third base coach for the Tigers, Joey Cora.
1: You know, it's interesting. There are always players that during the course of the year you'll see from time to time, and you're like, that guy's better than I thought. Perez is exactly one of those guys. You're like, that guy's a good player.
0: 1-1. Perez taps it foul off to the left, and it's 1-2, and Wenzel Perez. Had some big hits down the stretch last season for Detroit. And then drove in a couple of runs in the postseason as they won the wild card series against Cleveland. And then lost the division series in game 5 to Seattle. 1-2 on Perez. A native of the Dominican Republic. Cameron for the belt. The pitch. Low and away with an off speed. 2-2.
1: Yeah, and when the Tigers' roster is whole and they don't have all these injuries, he's one of those guys that A.J. Hinch just loves to deploy in those platoon situations.
0: 13 home runs last year for Perez. 2-2, and Cameron just missed with a fastball that ran in and a full count.
1: Deep count after deep count after deep count.
0: It is a struggle to command his stuff and find the zone tonight. 3-2. Perez loops it off to the right. That gets just beyond the Royals dugout. And up against the netting in the second dugout, which is expensive seats for fans. And we'll do it again, 3-2. Going with the blue tops tonight with Kansas City across the chest, the white pants, and some pink stirrups to honor moms on Mother's Day. And the blue caps for the Royals. 3-2. Perez reaches for it, pops it up. Right side, angling out into shallow right, goes Lofton. And he makes a one-handed catch. Infield fly rule is called. The runners hold. Two down. Let's pause. 10 seconds for station identification. 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Roxy Bernstein with you. Sunday Night Baseball from Kansas City. Spencer Torkelson takes a pitch in the dirt that squirts away from the catcher Diaz, but not far enough for the runners to advance. 3-0 Tigers, two down, top of the third. All three runs coming in the second for Detroit.
1: We speculated on whether or not someone might get up in the bullpen. Hasn't happened yet, and I just wonder if the Royals are thinking, you know what, early in the game, we just need to get as many outs as we can with Cameron.
0: Spencer Torkelson struck out in the second. The 1-0 from Cameron, and Torkelson takes a fastball on the inner edge for a strike. 1-1 the count. Right-handed batting first baseman for Detroit. Well, on the other side, the Tigers' bullpen has been like Grand Central Station.
1: And there's another one.
0: And there's another one getting loose. 1-1, and Torkelson takes a strike. Changeup on the inside edge. Drew Anderson has already thrown a complete game in the bullpen.
1: You know, I wish we had one of those, the clocks, a time of possession. Like the time a reliever's on the mound warming up versus not during the course of this game for the Tigers. Those would be some extraordinary numbers.
0: I'll take the over, whatever it is.

0: Cameron, the 1-2, and Torkelson takes it low. Change up, 2 balls, 2 strikes on the native of Northern California, Spencer Torkelson. Last year, tied a career high, 31 homers. That pink bat above his right shoulder, deep in the box, slightly open stance. Jones at second, Dingler at first, the 2-2. Swing and a miss, got him. Torkelson chasing the slider. 4th strikeout for Cameron. The Tigers 1 hit, they strand 2. Top of the order coming up as we go to the home third. 3-0 Tigers. 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
0: Tigers up 3-0, and the third pitcher in as many innings for Detroit. Drew Anderson in the game, his 13th appearance. The right-hander pours in strike one to Michael Garcia, reached on an infield hit in the first. Anderson has 1 save and a 4.79 ERA, 25 strikeouts and 20 and two-thirds. Only for the stretch, and the one-strike pitch is lined down the right side toward the line. Fair ball, this one skips all the way into the corner. Dug out by Perez, around first and cruising into second base. Michael Garcia leads off the home third and opposite field double. And the Royals trying to get something going against Anderson. And now here comes Witt. Garcia 2 for 2. Third hit for Kansas City. Witt single to right in the first. Right on right, Anderson with the breaking ball that drops in there for a strike with the curve. And it's 0-1 on Bobby Witt Jr. Anderson, an interesting story. 32-year-old right-hander. Check back. And the one-strike pitch, and Witt swings, and a weak ground ball past the mound near second base. And there's no play. As the shortstop short and the second baseman Lee converging, cutting in front of the bag, and they almost collided. Neither of them could come up with the baseball cleanly, and that's an infield hit.
6: Yeah, just from the Tigers' perspective, I mean, that thing looked like it thread 3 needles, let alone 1. And the fact that Anderson didn't grab it, then it was just out of the reach of the shortstop, just out of the reach of the second baseman, and now the Royals are set up with first and third.
0: As Lee, the second baseman, cut in front of the shortstop short, and it went off the glove of Lee, and there's runners in the corners, nobody out for Pasquantino. Left-handed batter. Anderson's pitch, and that is a curveball down low for ball.

0: Skipper Dave Roberts said he'll hit second or third in the lineup, even though Betts was hitting just .179 with two homers in seven games before the injury. A's shortstop Jacob Wilson left today's loss with a sprained left shoulder, will undergo imaging tomorrow. Back to you, Buster and Roxy.
1: All right, Christine. Buster Olney with me. Buster Olney breaking news. Just on the go all the time.
2: It's fun being at a ballpark, isn't it?
1: It is.
2: I mean, it's a beautiful day here. Just a gorgeous day. Two fun managers to talk to. Two fun teams to talk to. And you just love that we're now into that part of the season where their angst is building a little bit.
1: Hau-Yu Lee leads off the fourth. And he takes a fastball high from Noah Cameron, ball one. 3-2 Tigers in the fourth. 8-9-1 for Detroit. Lee, short, virling against Cameron. And the 1-0 pitch to Lee runs inside with a slider. 2-0 the count. Lee tripled home a run in the second to straightaway right over the head of Caglione. The 2-0 pitch. Lee swings and a fly ball to right. Caglione going back. Has room in medium deep right. Now comes in a few steps. Makes the catch. One gone.
2: So I was wondering, we had John Schreiber warming up in the bullpen as this inning started. And with right-handers coming up here for the Tigers, between Short and Vierling, whether or not they'd go to a right-hander. But I think they want Noah Cameron to try to work through the issues that he's had lately.
1: 82 pitches now for Cameron. One out in the fourth. Zach Short walked and scored in the second. And he takes strike one on the outside edge, 91 from the lefty Cameron.
2: And maybe that's a case where if the leadoff guy gets on, you have a different decision from Matt Cotraro.
1: One strike pitch. Swing and a miss by Short, the right-handed batter at the curve. And it's 0-2. Tigers who are trying to snap a five-game slide. The 0-2 pitch. Short takes down an in-ball one while the Royals looking for a sweep here. Trying to inch closer to 500. They're two under. Tigers are four under coming into play tonight. 1-2. Hit out toward left center. Fly ball. Playable. Isbell roaming over toward left center. And the center fielder makes a one-handed catch. And there's two outs here in the fourth. Top of the order in Vierling now for the Tigers. Five straight retired by Cameron. Vierling walked in the first, doubled home two runs in the second. The kick from Cameron, the pitch, and that is in there for a strike. Fastball 93.
2: Here we saw Drew Anderson throw that last half inning for the Tigers. Nobody warming up in the bullpen.
1: That's breaking news. One strike pitch. Vierling pushes it out of play off to the right. Upper reaches of the first deck in this three-tiered ballpark. And it's 0-2 on Vierling. The grounds crew can actually do some landscaping work on the mound now while nobody needs to throw. But that mound will be worked extensively here tonight in the Tigers' bullpen beyond the wall and left. 0-2 pitch is popped out of play off to the right. And it goes into the top deck, the first row up above the Royals' dugout, first base side. The 0-2. Off the end of the bat, cute foul off to the right by Vierling.
2: So the Tigers have tomorrow off, which means that maybe today, if you're A.J. Hinch, you feel a little bit more comfortable literally emptying the bullpen in this game and extending guys.
1: 0-2, and Vierling drives it out towards center. Going back is Isbell. Still going back. Straightaway center. Just shy of the track. Makes the catch. Three flyouts and a 1-2-3 inning. The first 1-2-3 frame for Cameron tonight. We're going to the bottom of the fourth, bottom of the other, coming up for the Royals. 3-2 Tigers. 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
7: First pitch, a curve from Drew Anderson, fouled off by Jack Caglione. Bottom of the fourth, 3-2 Tigers. Bottom of the order for the Royals. Caglione, Elias Diaz, Kyle Isbell against Drew Anderson. Caglione, a fielder's choice in the second, left-handed batter, lines it the other way, and a sharp single that rolls into the alleyway, goes all the way to the wall. Caglione rounding first on his way to second. Ball fired in by Riley Green, and a leadoff double the other way by Jack Caglione. A liner over the shortstop, and it just rolled all the way to the fence.
8: That is a strong hitter. I think you'll back me up on this. That ball was just skittering along the grass. It looked like an errant two iron out on some fairway someplace. Maybe it was mine. Split the outfielders out in left center field. Man, how hard was that? That looked
7: 112 miles per hour. Right-handed batting Diaz takes a fastball for a strike from Drew Anderson. Diaz struck out of the second.
8: He gets that up in the air. That's in the fountains.
7: Sixth hit for Kansas City. Caglione at second. A look back from Anderson. And the righty's one strike pitch to Diaz is low. Change up, one ball, one strike on Elias Diaz. Is Salvador Perez getting the night off tonight? And that's his birthday present, is Perez turning 36 today.
8: That surprised A.J. Hinch. He thought Perez would be in the lineup today.
7: 1-1. Swing and a miss by Diaz at a changeup. And it's 1-2. And look, Salvador Perez is usually in there every day. If he's not catching, he's DHing. That's considered an off day for Salvador Perez.
8: Well, what we heard from Matt Cotrar, too, he understands that if you keep Perez in the DH role for too long, it'll drive him crazy. Because he's just one of those guys who needs to be involved.
7: A look back, Anderson. The 1-2 to Diaz. Swing and a miss, got him. Blew it by him, 97 for the strikeout, his third. And there's one out here in the last of the fourth, and Kyle Isbell now the hitter.
8: It looked like with his swing as if he was trying to take the ball to right field, at the very least advance the runner from second to third. Not able to do it.
7: Isbell lined out in the second. He is 0 for 1. One out, Caglione, the tying run out there at second base. The pitch, and the left-handed batter taps it foul to play. 0-1 on Isbell. And one on the Royals center fielder. Hanifee started for Detroit, went two-thirds, an inning and a third for Brant Herter, and now Anderson in his second inning of work. Anderson brings the hands together at the chest, looks back at Caglione, the one strike pitch, and that's at the top of the zone to Isbell. 0-2, 98 from Anderson.
8: So I know you were in Cincinnati yesterday. Did you get a chance to see Isbell's catches in center field last night? Man, it was impressive how much ground he covers. This is a good player.
7: And the jumps that he gets.
8: Yes. And he winds up getting a big hit later in the game. He's an impressive

0: Impressive player.
1: He had his first career walk-off hit here on Friday night.
0: A.J. Hinch was talking about how freely he moves out in center field as a model of how you play in this ballpark.
1: A lot of room to cover out there. 0-2 to Isbell. That's high from Anderson. 99 from Anderson. 1-2. And Isbell, now 29 years of age, played collegiately at UNLV. Southern California native, and he takes in the dirt, a changeup, 2-2. But if you're playing center field for the Royals, you got to be able to run balls down.
0: Oh, wow. You're not kidding.
1: Caglione leads at second base. The 2-2 pitch, swing and a miss, struck him out on a curve. And that's the fourth strikeout for Anderson. Two outs, Caglione still at second base. And we go back to the top of the order for Kansas City and Michael Garcia.
0: Man, that curveball was tight. Wow. With his spin rate on that one, that was impressive. And no wonder he has such success against the left-handed hitters. They are struggling against that pitch.
1: Garcia 2-for-2, single, double, and he scored a run. Right-handed batter, curveball line to center. That's a hit, should tie the game. Caglione rounding third. Vierling comes up firing to the plate. Not in time. Taking second, Garcia safe on the throw. Down to second base. RBI single by Garcia. Takes second on the throw. And we got a tie game here in the bottom of the fourth. The Royals have come back from 3-0 down, 2 in the third. They've tied it here in the fourth on Garcia's RBI single. He's 3-for-3.
0: I was just talking about Anderson curveball and how good it was. That was a tight one that he struck out Isbell on, but the one he threw to Garcia was up in the zone. Garcia takes it through the middle of the field. I thought Vierling got a good throw off, but couldn't beat the runner to home.
1: Now it's Witt, who's 2-for-2, a couple of singles. 3-3, bottom four, and Witt takes high, ball one, 96.
0: So I think you'd agree with me on this. This is a case where he probably wouldn't have stuck with Anderson this long, but he needs length out of some reliever.
1: Nobody's up. They have to get length from Sumba. Swing and a miss by Witt at a changeup. It's 1-1. Garcia leads at second base. Seven hits now for Kansas City. Check back, Anderson. The 1-1 to Witt. And he takes it high, a fastball. It's 2-1.
0: Yeah, with everything the Tigers are going through right now, they need heroes to emerge, right? Guys to have big performances. Anderson in this particular outing, it's not happened.
1: 2-1 on Bobby Witt Jr. High set, Anderson the pitch. Swing and a miss. Elevated fastball, 2-2. And it gets accentuated with the Tigers. We talked about the injuries, and then Framber Valdez getting suspended for 5 games.
0: I got a story about that one. I'm going to tell you a little bit about it coming up.
1: You've got a story about everything.
0: Not like Tim Kirkchen, okay? I defer to Tim Kirkchen on telling stories on everybody.
1: 2-2 on Witt. Anderson, here it comes. And that's in the dirt, full count, missing with a changeup. There is an open base at first, but a left-handed hitting Pasquantino is on deck.
0: And maybe that's the choice he wants to make. Right-handed hitter, Bobby Witt, all of his success.
1: 3-2. Hit in the air, left field, over the alleyway, playable for Green. And Riley Green makes a two-handed catch in left center to retire the side. But the Royals have tied it. A run, two hits. They leave one. We're through four, tied at three. Tigers and Royals. This is Sunday Night Baseball on ESPN Radio and the ESPN app.
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4: On to the fifth in a 3-3 game in Kansas City. McGonigal, Jones, Dingler for the Tigers. As Noah Cameron's first pitch is lifted out of play off to the left. 0-1 on McGonigal, who was 0-2. Three runs, four hits, no errors for the Tigers. Three runs, seven hits, an error for Kansas City. One strike pitch is high to McGonigal, lays off the slider from Cameron. It was up over 90 pitches. Now it's 1-1.
5: As this inning start happening, starts Schreiber again throwing in the bullpen. Lefty McGonigal at the plate.
4: 1-1. McGonigal swings and hits in the air down the right field line toward the corner. A long run for Caglione. Watches it sail foul, just wide of the pole down the right field line by about 5 feet foul.
5: It was so close that McGonigal actually had already rounded first base, thinking that maybe that ball was going to be in play. He's got to come back. I was saying McGonigal... We see the replay now. It looks like it was about 10 feet to the foul side. McGonigal, left-handed hitter at the plate, right-handed hitter on deck, and Jones, Schreiber, right-hander on the bullpen. I kind of wonder if this is going to be it.
4: Cameron's gone four, but it's been a struggle for him so far. 1-2. McGonigal lines it back through the middle, past the leaping Witt into center. And a leadoff single hit number five for the Tigers, and McGonigal gives the Tigers a start here in the fifth. And as Buster Olney questioned, he is correct. Here comes the manager, Matt Quatraro. And a pitching change for the Kansas City Royals. Top of the fifth inning. Runner at first. Nobody out in a 3-3 game. 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
9: I'm Christine Lisi. Bryce Chirag, walk-off home run with two down in the bottom of the ninth off David Bednar. Brewers completed their first sweep of the Yankees in a series of at least three games since August of 1989 with today's 5-4 victory. Aaron Judge hit his MLB lead-tying 16th homer of the season in the loss. Tied with Judge for that home run lead is Kyle Schwarber. Went deep twice in the Phillies' 6-0 shutout of the Rockies. Guys, back to you.
4: All right, Christine. First trip to the bullpen for the Royals.

0: Cardinals tonight, and they summon the righty John Schreiber to take over. Runner at first, nobody out, 3-3 top of the fifth. Noah Cameron went four, turns it over to Schreiber, and A.J. Hinch makes a move himself, batting for Jamai Jones with Colt Keith coming up.
1: When the Tigers are right, when they have their full roster, A.J. Hinch will make a lot of moves like this to get that platoon leverage. This is one of the very few he has available in this game.
0: Left-handed batter looks at a strike from Schreiber and a changeup. 0-1 the count, 17th appearance for Schreiber, a 3.60 ERA in 15 innings. McGonigal leads at first, Pasquantino holding. One-strike pitch and Schreiber falling off on the first base side of the mound, missing with a changeup 1-1. And Schreiber has the blue glove, works in the third base side of the mound. Left-handed batting Keith, hitting 312. Spread out stance, the 1-1. And that one slung down and in with a sweeper. It's 2-1.
1: So it's interesting. A.J. Hinch is not typically a manager who puts guys in motion and does a lot of tricks just to try to get an offense going. But with the Tigers in the situation, you wonder if he'll be more aggressive with McGonigal at first.
0: 2-1 the count. And McGonigal, who does run well, could be a spark for the Tigers if they can do something here. Had a 3-0 lead. It's now 3-3 as Schreiber misses with the sinker down and in. Again, falling off on the first base side of the hill in every pitch.
1: Yeah,
0: it's 3-1.
1: It looks like for the moment he's lost his release point a little bit.
0: Colt Keith, the pitch. And he takes from Schreiber a strike, a delayed call by Emil Jimenez on the changeup.
1: So this would be an example of it, right? 3-2 count, McGonigal at first base, got a little bit of speed. Do you put him in motion just to get things going, to give a little spark?
0: Pasquantino holding. McGonigal not running, and Keith slaps it foul back into the left, into the second deck.
1: Schreiber has a quick delivery to home plate. I'm sure that's a huge factor in this decision and what they're doing.
0: McGonigal at first, and now time is called by the hitter, Colt Keith, granted by Emil Jimenez.
1: Would you send him? 3-2?
0: I would.
1: I would, too.
0: But A.J. Hinch is not us.
1: and if
0: we guess wrong, it doesn't matter.
1: Right, exactly.
0: From the set, Schreiber. The pitch not going, and Keith lifts it down the left side that peels off foul.
1: And so, also, and I'm curious to see what McGonigal does now, when you watch him take a lead, like back in the day, Ricky Henderson got in first, now Chandler Simpson, you know they're going, right? McGonigal looks like he's got his weight headed back toward first base. He doesn't look quite as confident as if he's going to run.
0: Swing, ball lofted down the left side, playable over toward the line for Collins, and he makes the catch in medium depth over toward the line left field. And back to first base goes McGonigal. There's one out. And now the batter will be Dylan Dingler for the Tigers.
1: You know how they talk about some hitters look hitterish? I think maybe we can invent a new term, runnerish. McGonigal at the moment for that last play.
0: Anti-runnerish?
1: He did not look runnerish.
0: Dingler 0 for 1 with a walk. Cleanup batter for Detroit. McGonigal at first, one out. And Dingler takes the sweeper down and away, ball one. Mother's Day is here. Join Major League Baseball and our partners in the fight against breast cancer. 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Way outside and a fastball, 2-0 on the right-handed batting Dingler. And thank you for making us a part of your Mother's Day and part of your family festivities, hopefully on this Sunday night. Happy Mother's Day, my mom, living out in the San Francisco Bay Area. My wife as well. 2-0 pitch. And there's a sweeper front door for a strike to Dingler.
1: Of course, think of my late mom, Mary Lincoln, on this day. And my partner, Liz. She's getting phone calls from our kids this morning.
0: The 2-1. Dingler takes high. You heard the grunt on the fastball from Schreiber. It's 3-1.
1: So here's my quandary, though. She's in Australia.
0: Yeah.
1: Okay?
0: She's not Mother's Day there anymore.
1: Well, it was.

0: yesterday. So I sent it yesterday, and today she's like, "Oh, I heard from everybody except me." 3-1 count.
1: Buster's in hot water. 3-1 pitch, half swing, and he went around trying to hold up at a high fastball, and it's full on Dingler. I woke up in Cincinnati after the game yesterday, so I didn't want to call at like 4 a.m. Pacific time. So I waited. 3-2. Dingler swing and a miss late on the fastball. And Schreiber dialed it up for the strikeout. Two gone.
0: That is a tough angle if you're a right-handed hitter facing Schreiber.
1: Now it's a left-handed batting Riley Green.
0: Now, if you're a left-handed hitter, maybe you're seeing the ball a little bit better with Schreiber with that sidearm delivery that he has.
1: Delivers, and that's up and away. Ball one. Riley Green is 1-for-2 tonight. Three-three, top of the fifth in Kansas City. Sunday night baseball. The 1-0 pitch down and into Green with a sweeper. It's 2-0. 32-year-old right-hander Schreiber on in relief of Cameron. Schreiber, the one-time Tiger, was with Detroit for a couple of seasons, then 3 years with the Red Sox and his third season with the Royals. A native of Michigan. Two and oh on Riley Green. McGonigal the runner at first. And Schreiber at the belt. And the 2-0 to Green. Swing and a miss. A mighty cut out in front of a changeup.
0: He swings so hard. Wow.
1: He let loose. 2-1 on Green.
0: His head was in the first base dugout at the end of that swing.
1: Schreiber fires to first. Even throwing over to first base, he falls off on the first base side.
0: Did you see what Riley Green just did there? When he threw to first base, he squared as if he was going to bunt. I don't think he tricked anybody after that last swing.
1: Nobody thinks Riley Green is going to bunt. Even with this exaggerated shift they have on. In the dirt, gets away from Diaz. McGonigal stays at first base. As, again, he's not runner-ish over there.
0: No, he's not. And it's a little surprising because it does feel like every time the ball is pitched as if he's got his weight moving back toward first base. And so when that dirt ball got away, he wasn't in necessarily position to take advantage of it.
1: 3-1 on Green. Two outs, McGonigal at first. John Schreiber from the ready. And the pitch. Way outside, missed with the sweeper, and Green walks. There's two on with two out, leaves it up to Wenzel Perez for Detroit. Switch hitter turns around to bat from the left side now with the righty Schreiber on in relief.
0: Well, and you wonder if this is a case where if you are Schreiber, you'd rather face Perez than you would Riley Green, who obviously, based on his numbers, he can do major damage.
1: The pitch, and Perez looks at a strike. Fastball running away. It's 0-1.
0: This is part of the weakness of the Tigers lineup right now. If you're the opposing pitcher, opposing catcher, manager, you can make choices like this. Very distinct
1: no Torres,
0: choices in their
1: no
0: lineup.
1: Baez,
0: right, exactly.
1: No Carpenter. Look back by Schreiber. One strike pitch. Weak swing, grounder in front of the mound, picked up by Schreiber, throws to first to pass Quintino to get Perez, and the Tigers are gone. One hit, two left, we're going to the bottom of the fifth. Heart of the order coming up for the Royals in a 3-3 game. 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
6: Heart of the order for KC. We go to the bottom of the fifth. New pitcher for the Tigers, Emmanuel De Jesus, a left-hander out of the bullpen. The fourth Tigers pitcher already tonight. Facing Pasquantino, and Vinny Pasquantino takes down and in a sinker for ball one. Collins and Jensen to follow. Tenth appearance for De Jesus. 11 2/3 inning. This is 7.71 ERA, but 14 strikeouts and 11 2/3. 1-0 pitch, and that one's a called strike to Pasquantino on a fastball as De Jesus working on the extreme first base side of the hill. Left on left, the 1-1. Grounded to first, handled behind the bag by Torkelson. He takes it himself for the out. One gone. That has to be an uncomfortable at bat for left-handed hitters facing De Jesus.
7: Right, and if you're A.J. Hinch, you're going through this game knowing you're going to have to empty the bullpen, basically, have this parade of relievers. You're going to look for every matchup advantage you could possibly get. So he brings in the lefty to face Vinny, and then after Collins, face another lefty with Jensen.
6: Drew Anderson went two innings, giving up three runs on five hits with four strikeouts, and turns it over to De Jesus. First pitch smacked out towards center. Going back is Vierling. Still going back. Shy of the warning track straightaway. Center makes the catch. Two outs as we pause 10 seconds for station identification. 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Tigers got three in the second. The Royals coming back with two in the third, one in the fourth. One strike pitch, and that one just misses off the outside. A challenge now by the Tigers on that call.
8: Catcher is challenging the call of ball.
6: ABS challenge. And indeed it was a strike. Challenge victory for the Tigers.
8: Two times remaining.
6: And it's 0-2, and they retain that challenge by being correct. 0-2 on Jensen. De Jesus the pitch, and that is low with a slider.
7: So during the winter, I compiled a list of the top 10 catchers in baseball, and man, let me tell you, people around baseball love some Dylan Dingler. They love everything he brings to the table.
6: 1-2 pitch, hit on the ground to the right side. To his right, circling around it is Lee, throws on the move, gets Jensen at first in a 1-2-3 inning for De Jesus. We're through five in Kansas City, tied at three. 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
4: Bottom of the order for the Tigers, 3-3 as we go to the sixth in Kansas City. Torkelson Lee short against Nick Mears out of the bullpen for Kansas City. 3-5-0 for the Tigers, 3-7-1 for the Royals as the righty Mears delivers. And that's a fastball high, 95, to the right-handed batting Torkelson, who struck out twice. He is 0-2. Schreiber worked an inning, and now it's Mears. Only for the stretch, third base side of the mound, the 1-0. And that is in there for a strike, is a 1.93 ERA, 18th appearance for Mears.
5: The beginning of the season, the Royals' bullpen was an absolute disaster area. Carlos Estevez got hurt. They were scrambling, looking for guys. Mears has been consistent for them.
4: The 1-1. Torkelson lines it to left. And a slider that he turns on, and a sharp single, and Torkelson with a leadoff single to open up the sixth for the Tigers. Collins fires it back in, and now it's a pinch hitter hitting for Hao Yu Lee. This is Zach McKinstry. So the mix and match game for A.J. Hinch. McKinstry, 185 with a home run. He was an all-star last year. Had a great first half, struggled in the second half, and struggling to get going here in 2026. Deep in the box, left-handed hitter, Mears the pitch, and that is a called strike outside corner with a slider.
5: So you've been through the A.J. Hinch experience with the whiteboard in the Tigers' home ballpark?
4: Oh, yes.
5: Oh, my goodness. When he tries to tell you the chess moves that he's potentially could make during the course of a game.
4: One strike pitch. McKinstry takes a strike again. Fastball inner half, 0-2. By the way, his office wall, it's
5: a whiteboard. That's right. And he's going into every game, and he's all, well, if this happens, then I'm going to do with this. And McKinstry is one of those guys who's right in the middle of that.
4: The 0-2 from Mears. McKinstry serves one out towards left field. Collins to his left, backs up a couple steps, makes the catch. Straight away left, back to first, Torkelson, one out. McKinstry retired. That'll bring up the ninth spot. Short getting pinch hit for. And batting for the Tigers, this is left-handed hitting Gage Workman.
5: Just called up today. Activated when Carpenter was placed on the injured list. I was hoping to catch him before the game. I asked some of the beat writers, hey, have you guys talked to Workman yet? And they were like, no, we're looking for him. We don't know where he is. I guess he's down in the cage. So he arrived here at the ballpark and went right to work on that swing down in the batting cage, which is behind.

0: the visitors' dugout here in the ballpark in Kansas City.
1: A circuitous route back to the Tigers for Workman, who was drafted by Detroit in the fourth round back in 2020 out of Arizona State. He was a Rule 5 draft by the Cubs last year, played with the Cubs briefly, then was traded to the White Sox for a little while. But then the White Sox didn't want to keep him on the Major League roster as a Rule 5 pickup. You have to stay in the big leagues all season. And he was given back to the Tigers. Runner at first, one out, and Workman. And he takes a called strike in his first at bat with the Tigers. 0-1 on Workman. Native of Arizona, played at Arizona State collegiately. Leading at first, Torkelson, another ASU Sun Devil. And the one-strike pitch to Workman is high, kicks off the glove of the catcher, Diaz. Torkelson doesn't go anywhere, as running back near the backstop was Diaz, had to run it down on the warning track behind the plate.
0: Man, that ball got about, what would you guess, 60 feet away from the catcher? I mean, that would be one that you would assume that it would allow the runner to go from first to second, but it does. In this game, the Tigers have been really conservative so far.
1: Torkelson at first, one out. Mears, the 1-1 to Workman. Swinging a ball, hit in the air to right field and deep toward the corner. It is gone, a home run. Gage Workman in his first at bat with the Tigers. Two-run shot, just fair inside the pole, and a 5-3 lead for Detroit.
0: Welcome to the big leagues. Oh, wow. I guess that work he was doing in a cage before the game paid off.
1: He's going to dodge you all the time now.
0: We were talking about how the Tigers in this situation, they needed heroes to emerge. Well, Workman emerges in the top of the sixth inning for Detroit with a big swing.
1: A pinch hit, two-run homer, 5-3 Tigers, one out here in the sixth. Workman, who played 12 games with the Cubs and White Sox last season, his only previous major league experience, as Matt Vierling takes a fastball for a strike. Top of the order, Vierling 1-for-2 with a two-run double back in the second. Mears, the one-strike pitch, and Vierling sprays it foul off to the right.
0: Look.
1: Into the crowd.
0: Throughout the history of baseball, the danger spot with left-handed hitters, you drop a ball down and in, and a left-handed hitter can get a good swing on that. That is trouble, and that's exactly where that pitch was on that swing.
1: Right-hander Mears. The 0-2 to Vierling. And that is just low and now challenged by Diaz. He thought it was a strike.
2: Catcher is challenging the call of ball.
1: And he gets the call.
2: That's correct.
0: That's a good challenge because, of course, if he had been wrong on that one, they would have been out of challenges with three innings to go.
1: It is a strikeout. Catches Vierling looking. Two outs, and now it's Kevin McGonigal who's 1-for-3, but it will not come against Mears. Here comes the skipper, Matt Quatraro, to make a pitching change for the Royals. Daniel Lynch warming up with a bullpen. Two outs, top of the sixth, 5-3 Tigers. 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
5: I'm Christine Lisi. Scott Boras, the agent for Tarek Skubal, told ESPN's Buster Olney on the Baseball Tonight podcast, the Tigers' two-time

0: Cy Young Award winner could return significantly sooner than the typical timeline for a pitcher undergoing removal of a loose elbow particle. The reason, because of the nature of the procedure, Scooble will not have to go through a full rebuild of his arm strength, according to Boris. Guys, back to you.
1: All right, Christine. Royals go to the bullpen for Daniel Lynch, the fourth. Facing Kevin McGonigal, two outs, top of the sixth. A two-run blast. Gage Workman giving the Royals, or rather giving the Tigers, a 5-3 lead. 17th appearance for Lynch, and a 1.72 ERA in 15 and two-thirds. Has struck out 20, walked four. The lefty fires outside, 94, ball one to the left-handed batting McGonigal.
2: 18th career plate appearance in the big leagues for Gage Workman and his first major league home run. What's going through his mind?
1: 13th major league game. Down low with a sinker, 2-0 on McGonigal.
2: And he earned himself this promotion for this moment by hitting .358 in Triple-A this year. Forced his way to the big leagues, and he takes advantage of it.
1: The 2-0, McGonigal backs out of the way of a fastball in tight. And it's 3-0 facing the lefty, the 6'6" lefty, Daniel Lynch, the fourth. Only for the stretch, the 3-0. And McGonigal takes ball four, missed outside, and a two-out walk. Fifth walk issued by Kansas City pitching tonight. And McGonigal is on, and that'll bring up Colt Keith, who entered as a pinch hitter for the DH Jones back in the fifth.
2: Remember we were talking about the whiteboard, A.J. Hintz's whiteboard, his 3D chess, right? He came into this game, I'm sure, having worked that out, that in a pinch he was going to use Workman in that spot.
1: Ball one down low to Keith.
2: And it pays off.
1: Those Stanford guys, they're thinking miles ahead of everybody else.
2: Right.
1: That whiteboard all over the office. Gage Workman, the pinch hit two-run homer. And his first at bat with the Tigers. 1-0 pitch, jammed, popped up in the infield right near the mound. Coming in from first, cutting in front of the mound. Pasquantino, the first baseman, makes the catch. And the Tigers are gone, but the pinch hit homer by Workman gives the Tigers a 5-3 lead as we go to the bottom of the sixth. 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
2: Bottom of the sixth, Tigers 5, Royals 3. With Buster Olney and our ESPN Radio crew, Roxy Bernstein with you, Kauffman Stadium in Kansas City. A little bit of a holdup here as the catcher Dylan Dingler for the Tigers has a communication issue, it looks like, with his pitch calm. Defensive changes for the Tigers here in the last of the sixth. After pinch hitting, Zach McKinstry stays in the game to play second base, while the shortstop now is Kevin McGonigle sliding over from third. And Gage Workman, who homered in his first at-bat with the Tigers, in his first career homer, in his 13th big league game, the pinch hit two-run shot. Gage Workman playing third base now for A.J. Hinch and the Tigers. And Dingler having all types of problems right now with his device.
3: I always wonder why it always happens with relief pitchers in the game versus starting pitchers. Any theories?
2: But this is the catcher. It's not necessarily the pitcher that's the issue.
3: Yeah, so I'm looking at it, the infielders, and it looked like they were good. Maybe just Dingler got the wrong pitchcom device.
2: Maybe the battery wasn't charged full, like my cell phone frequently. A couple extra warm-up throws for Emmanuel De Jesus as Dingler gets the communication issue corrected. And now we'll start at the bottom of the sixth. Lofton, Caglione, Diaz. 6-7-8 for the Royals. De Jesus pours in strike one with a fastball. Nick Lofton tonight 0-for-1 with a walk.
3: Will you run your battery on your phone way down? Are you going to take that risk?
2: One strike pitch, and that is low. It happens occasionally. I'm usually nervous about that. I don't want to be out of pocket, but sometimes I do have an older cell phone.
3: Ooh.
2: I haven't updated. 1-1. There's a called strike in the knees. I'm one of those Buster that will ride something until it dies.
3: You don't like change.
2: I fear change. Although the change in baseball has been good. The 1-2. The pitch backs up. Lofted off the plate, in tight to the right-handed batter from the lefty. It's 2-2.

0: Royals since coming in.
1: Did you see Nick Lofton run on that pop-up to second base? He may have sprinted harder going around first base than anyone I've ever seen on an infield pop-up.
0: Getting some of his frustration out on the pop-up. Jack Caglione doubled and scored in the fourth. Left-handed hitter, one for two. DeJesus, the pitch, and Caglione, fly ball right center, playable. Vierling moving over into right center in front of the warning track by about 15 feet, makes the catch and two quick outs.
1: Again, how strong is Caglione? It looked like he was way out in front.
0: It was off the end of the bat,
1: and it winds up being caught 10 feet in front of the warning track in right center field. That is crazy power.
0: Two down, Elias Diaz has struck out twice. He is 0 for 2. 5-3 Tigers, last of the sixth. Stop me if you heard this before, but there is activity in the Tigers' bullpen. The pitch. And Diaz lifts it out of play off to the right into deck number two behind the Royals' dugout. It's 0-1.
1: But I was saying before, theme of the night is the Tigers trying to find heroes. How about Emmanuel DeJesus coming in, doing a great job? Someone who'd been hit around quite a bit this year. He's
0: five
1: one
0: up,
1: out
0: five
1: away.
0: Down. Diaz takes down and away with a changeup 1-1. Ready to work again. First base side of the mound. Lefty only for the stretch. And the 1-1 to Diaz. Swing and a miss out in front of the off speed. And a mighty cut. And Diaz takes a walk around the plate. Kyle Finnegan is the right-hander getting loose in the Detroit bullpen. 1-2 on Diaz with two down. The pitch. Diaz grounds it back through the middle. Right near second base, backhanded by McKinstry, and he throws out Diaz as it rolled right over the mound and right past the bag at second base, and McKinstry ranging up the middle. Six up, six down for DeJesus out of the bullpen. We're through six, 5-3 Tigers. This is Sunday Night Baseball on ESPN Radio and the ESPN app.
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4: Christine Lisi. Rangers righty Jacob DeGrom earned his 1900th career strikeout in the 3-0 win over the Cubs. DeGrom, the second fastest pitcher to that milestone by games and innings. The only one who got there faster, Hall of Famer Randy Johnson in 1997. Today was the second straight game that Chicago was shut out by Texas. Diamondbacks defeated the Mets 5-1. New York's Juan Soto went 0-3. He finished the 8-game road trip 4-32 with 2 RBI. White Sox got by the Mariners 2-1 in the loss. Cal Raleigh still struggling. He went 0-3. He is 0-32 his last 8 games. Tampa Bay defeated Boston 4-1. Its 14th win the last 16 games. In that span, the Rays have given up 3 runs or less. A day after putting 14 on the board, Blue Jays could muster just 1. They fell to the Angels 6-1. Let's get you back to Kansas City with Buster and Roxy.
0: All right, Christine, middle third of the order. Dingler, Green, Perez against Lynch. 5-3 Tigers. We start the seventh. And Dylan Dingler 0-2 with a walk tonight. Cleanup batter leading it off in the seventh against Daniel Lynch, the fourth. The pitch. And Dingler raises his hands at a fastball inside for ball one.
1: You know how we've been talking tonight about the Tigers looking for heroes? Well, how about Christine Lisi tonight? Like working hurt. Right, she's dealing with those allergies. You can hear it, but she is just battling through. Impressive.
0: Sometimes you got to play her.

0: Called strike to Dingler on a sinker at the knees, 1-1.
1: It's kind of like the Matt Olson, right? You know, showing up every day. Posting, as they call it.
0: Yeah. 1-1. Check swing, and he went around on a changeup that was in there. 1-2 the count. Marcus Semien also posts up.
1: He does. Absolutely.
0: I
1: covered the ultimate postman, Cal Ripken.
0: Yes, you did. The 1-2. Dingler takes Hideaway, and you were talking before about Dingler and how just well-respected and liked he is.
1: Oh, people just love the physical skills. They love how he catches. They love the throwing arm. And if you notice in this game, his hands behind home plate, he's so quick.
0: 2-2, check swing. It's low on a changeup on a full count.
1: He looks like he's going to be one of these guys. It's going to be around like 12, 15 years, like a Brian McCann type. He's so relaxed the way he deals with pitchers. He's very respected for that.
0: And driving in runs, which the Tigers love. 3-2 is lifted back out of play.
1: So last year, of course, in 2024, when Tarik Skubal won a Cy Young Award, Jake Rogers caught every pitch he threw that year. And then the beginning of last year, Dylan Dingler took that job, and I saw Jake, and was he bitter? No, he said, this guy is really good. He earned this job.
0: Then he went around the corner and cried. 3-2 pitch. Inside corner, strike three called. 94, Lynch catches Dingler looking. And there's one out of the seventh. That'll bring up Riley Green for the Tigers. I'm only teasing. He didn't go around the corner and cry.
1: He's good.
0: He was just muttering to himself, God, I want to be back in there for Skubal. Riley Green singled back in the second. He's also walked 1-for-2 in a mighty uppercut, swing and a miss at a slider.
1: So after that first Cy Young Award, Tarik Skubal got him a Rolex. And then during the winter, after Tarik won his second Cy Young Award, he called Jake and said, hey, we're going to do that again.
0: One strike pitch, and that's low to Green on a fastball.
1: And Jake's response was, I didn't catch you. Like, you don't need to get me another watch. And Tarik was like, nope, we're doing it, and you guys are going to pick him.
0: The 1-1. Green swing and a miss, a mighty cut at a slider. Green is not getting cheated.
1: Man. I'm trying to think back through my mental Rolodex of the hitters who swing as hard as they possibly can every swing.
0: The 1-2 to Riley Green takes outside a slider, 2-2. Reggie Jackson, going back a lot of years, though.
1: Yeah, he would wind up on his knees sometime, depending on how big his swing was.
0: The 2-2. Green swings and tops one foul off to the right.
1: So I covered Brady Anderson the year that he had 50 home runs. And at the end of the year, Rick Downer, hitting coach, said to me, I've never seen anybody have that approach. Swing as hard as you can on every single pitch, and it worked.
0: The 2-2. Swing and a foul to play Green. It gets it off the shin guard of Diaz, and it pops up into the air over near the Royals dugout. Not only is it max effort, but there is a vicious uppercut with Green's swings. It's been a steady diet of sliders here. The 2-2. Swing and a ball rolled past first. Fair down the right field line and past the diving Pasquantino. Around first, Green on his way to second. Up with it is Caglione, throws to second, not in time, a stand-up double, and Riley Green is aboard here with his second hit of the night and a one-out double.
1: How many home runs did he have last year? How many RBI? That big swing? It works.
0: Last year, he was 35 homers, 111 batted in.
1: There you go. On that one, just pulls it just inside the first baseline, rolls into second base.
0: Runner at second. One out. Wenzel Perez batting right against the lefty. And a fastball is ball one down low. Perez 0-for-3 with a run tonight. 5-3 Tigers in the seventh. Green at second. High set for Lynch. And the tall lefty delivers. And Perez takes a strike. A changeup on the inside edge. It's 1-1. Alex Lang getting loose in the bullpen for the Royals. The 1-1. Perez takes low and away. Another off speed. It's 2-1. But this beat up Tigers team trying to snap a 5-game losing streak here tonight. Leading it 5-3. The 2-1. Perez goes.

0: back through the middle, into center, and a hit. Green rounding third. He's racing home. Isbell's throw to the plate is offline. Scoring is Green. To second goes Perez. An RBI single takes second on the throw. 6-3 Tigers.
1: The Tigers desperate for offense. Base hit up the middle. And Joey Cora, the third base coach, could have stopped Riley Green, but with the Tigers' offense needing help as much as possible, he was waving him through. Isbell throws all the way to home, misses the cutoff man. Runner takes second base for the Tigers. A great sequence.
0: And now another mound visit. And that's the skipper, Matt Quatraro, for Kansas City. And they'll make another pitching change here in the seventh. One out, runner at second, 6-3 Tigers. This is Sunday Night Baseball on ESPN Radio and the ESPN app.
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0: New pitcher for the Royals, right-hander Alex Lang comes in. 6-3 Tigers, top of the seventh, one out. And Torkelson will face the right-hander. The RBI single from Perez chasing Daniel Lynch. He only goes two-thirds of an inning. And now it is Lange, which is spelled L-A-N-G-E. He was born in Southern California, went to high school here, Lee Summit West High School in the Kansas City area. 30-year-old, the former Tiger. Now with the Kansas City Royals and the fifth Kansas City pitcher used tonight. We're in the seventh. And who would have thought, Buster, at this point of the night, the Royals would be using more pitchers than the Tigers have?
1: There were a lot of over-unders on bullpen use coming into this game. How many pitching changes would AJ make, you know, in the middle of an inning? How many relievers would each team make? And we've been surprised.
0: Perez at second. Spencer Torkelson singled and scored in the sixth. The 1-for-3. And the right-hander Lang fires the cutter down and away for ball one to the right-handed hitting Torkelson with Perez at second base. 6-9-0 for the Tigers, 3-7-1 for the Royals. Two-thirds of an inning for Lynch, and now it's Lang. An ERA at 6-3-5, grounded foul pass third by Torkelson. 16th appearance for Alex Lang.
1: And by the way, because he was so aggressive in the middle innings, A.J. Hinch is out of moves, chess pieces. Jake Rogers, the only position player left on his bench here in the top of the seventh inning.
0: Lang from the set, the 1-1. Torkelson takes low and away, backhanded by Diaz. 2-1 on Torkelson in this AL Central that right now...
1: What was the comparison?
0: The NFC South. The 2-1, that was A.J. Hinch's comparison. Runner goes, throw to third, out as Perez trying to steal.
1: I suspect that maybe that was all Perez on his own, because as soon as he was tagged out, Joey Cora, the third base coach, just dropped his head.
0: Caught stealing, there's two outs. And it was ruled a ball, and Diaz questioning that with the plate umpire, Emil Jimenez. It looked like it was a strike, but it was ruled a ball. And there was no challenge, though, from Diaz. 3-1 on Torkelson with two outs and nobody on. The pitch. And Torkelson takes a strike on the inside edge.
1: So typically, when someone steals third base, they get a big jump.

0: right? They think they have an advantage. He did not get a big jump. He was in trouble from the get-go.
1: Full count on Torkelson, two down. Lang, the pitch. And that is low and away, ball four. Torkelson draws a walk. Sixth by Royals pitching tonight. And that'll bring up Zach McKinstry with two down. But the division, the Guardians coming into play today. Cleveland, who lost at home to Minnesota. The Twins were in the cellar of the Central. But Cleveland coming into today was the only team above 500 in the league. They're back to 500 now, 21-21. The pitch. And McKinstry, a weak grounder to the right side, charging it at second is Lofton. Underhands, a short toss to Pasquantino to retire the side. Another run for the Tigers on two hits. They leave a runner. We're stretching in Kansas City. 6-3 Tigers. 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
7: I'm Christine Lisi. The Tigers could be getting back ace Tarik Skubal significantly sooner than the typical timeline of a pitcher after undergoing removal of a loose bone particle. Agent Scott Boras told ESPN's Buster Olney on the Baseball Tonight podcast, because of the nature of the procedure, Skubal won't have to go through a full rebuild of his arm strength and will shorten how long he's out. The Yankees at the Brewers today, trying to avoid the sweep, would tie things up in the top of the 6-3, and that's how things stayed until the bottom of the 9th.
8: Opening pitch to Turang. Fly ball, center field, it's hit well, Grisham back, it is gone! Another Mother's Day miracle for the Brewers! Straight away center field, number 6 for Bryce Turang, and it's a walk-off for the crew of the 9th.
7: The call on 620 WTMJ with the 4-3 win. Milwaukee swept the Yankees in a series of at least 3 games for the first time since August of 1989. Buster and Roxy, back to you.
9: All right, Christine, we go to the bottom of the 7th. 6-3. The Tigers lead the Royals 9-1-2. Isbell, Garcia, and Witt, although a pinch hitter, Lane Thomas batting for Kyle Isbell against Emmanuel De Jesus to open up the bottom of the 7th. Right-handed batter Thomas takes outside ball 1. 2-14 with a homer for Thomas.
10: I kind of love this. De Jesus has absolutely earned this. He's had 2 terrific innings. They're giving

0: him at least one more batter here.
1: Left-hander's retired all six since coming in, and a called strike to Thomas. 1-1 the count. A bullpen game for the Tigers because of the issues with the injuries and a suspension to Framber Valdez out in front of a changeup as Thomas jumping out of his spikes to get to that one. It's 1-2, and Valdez in the midst of serving that suspension, he could have been the starter tonight had he not had a brain cramp and thrown at the Red Sox. The 1-2. Strike three called at the knees with a fastball and a challenge by Thomas.
2: Body telling you to strike cold.
3: I think he's going to. What'd you think? My first instinct was it was like right. Yeah.
1: I thought it was middle. Okay.
2: Call confirmed. No challenge remaining.
1: And Thomas called out on strikes, and here comes A.J. Hinch. One out in the seventh and a pitching change for the Tigers. 6-3 Detroit leading the Royals. This is Sunday Night Baseball on ESPN Radio and the ESPN app.
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1: 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Retired all seven Royals he faced with a strikeout and now turns it over to the righty Kyle Finnegan.
3: I always love watching the body language of the managers when they make a pitching change. You can tell so much from that. But A.J. Hinch went out, because this was probably among all the performance tonight the least expected. He goes out and he takes the ball and he just kept his hand on his back like, way to go, man. And then he turned to the infielders with the biggest grin on his face. Look, if they give out their version of the championship belt after this game, right? He would be a prime candidate for that with that performance.
1: 19th appearance for Finnegan. He's been really good this year, and he delivers low and away a fastball 96 to Michael Garcia. Ball one. 1.53 ERA for Finnegan. Only for the stretch, third base side of the mound. The awkward setup. Garcia 3-for-3 tonight. The 1-1 pitch, and Finnegan misses low and away with a fastball. It's 2-0.
3: I thought that was the right time for A.J. to take him out. Yeah, yes, 7 up, 7 down, but you got the top of the order coming up. How much do you want to stretch your luck, so to speak, with especially with two right-handed hitters coming up against a lefty?
1: Garcia 3-for-3 tonight. The 2-0 pitch, low and away from Finnegan. It's 3-0. RBI single in the fourth, a double and a run in the third, an infield hit in the first for Garcia. 3-0, one out. 6-9-0 for the Tigers, 3-7-1 for the Royals. Finnegan, the 3-0, and Garcia takes high, ball four, and he walks. And the first base runner since the fourth for Kansas City, and that'll bring up Bobby Witt Jr.
3: And Finnegan keeps fiddling with the pitch comm that's inside the brim of his hat. He did before that 2-0 pitch. He did it again after that 3-0 pitch. A walk, not good. You come in out of the bullpen. If you're the Tigers, you're nursing a three-run lead right now.
1: Witt 2-for-3 with a run. Right-handed batter Finnegan. Swing and a miss at the slider.

0: And it's 0-1 after walking on four. Garcia and then Witt chasing that slider. Finnegan ready. The one strike pitch and Witt chops it to third. Fielded by Workman. Goes to second. McKinstry the turn. Two double play.
1: Cage Workman
0: getting into everything. Around the horn for the Tigers. We're through 7-6-3 Detroit. 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
0: We go to the eighth inning. Cage Workman to lead it off against Alex Lang. 6-3 Tigers. Workman, Vierling, McGonigal for Detroit. The pinch hit two-run homer in the sixth, and Workman sends this one back and out of play into the top deck behind the plate here in Kansas City. And it's 0-1 on Workman, who had a pinch hit homer, his first at bat with the Tigers in his 13th major league game. A two-run blast down the right field line, one strike pitch, reaching for it, and it goes back to the screen, 0-2 the count on Workman.
1: I hope somebody worked on getting his baseball, right? That first home run ball hit.
0: You have to have it.
1: You have to have it.
0: 0-2, Lang the pitch. Workman backs out of the way of a fastball in tight.
1: And you know players, like they respect the journey that each of them have to make. They're right next to the Royals bullpen out there. You wonder if somebody down there was like yelling over to the fans saying, hey, let's work out some kind of a deal.
0: 1-2. Workman in the air, left center, going back on it. And still going back, shy of the warning track. And that's the new center fielder for the Royals, Lane Thomas, running it down. And there's one away here in the eighth.
1: Well, he got to the big leagues because he was hitting 358 in AAA, and we've seen a couple swings that bears that out. Like maybe
0: he can swing it.
1: He can swing it at the beginning of this year.
0: Top of the order here is Vierling, two-run double back in the second, 1-for-3. But a bullpen game because Valdez not available, and the bullpen has done a good job tonight for the Tigers. They lead 6-3 here in the eighth, grounded left side by Vierling to his left, scooped up by Garcia, straightens, fires to first. Vierling is out, two down, and Valdez in the midst of that five-game suspension he is serving.
1: Yeah, we initially thought for this game we were going to get Tarek Skubal. He goes down, he winds up having that surgery. Then Framber the other day was lined up, but

0: intentionally to pitch this game, but of course he had that situation in Boston where he hit Trevor Story on purpose. He was suspended for 5 games, and so that bumped him out of this start at a time when the Tigers really struggling for starting pitching.
1: Outside to McGonagall, ball one.
0: So here's a footnote to that whole situation. As it turns out in that game against Boston, we know the Red Sox were trying to pick up pitches out of his glove, his grip. Well, for that game, he had a smaller brown glove versus the bigger red glove that he had earlier in the year.
1: 1-0 pitch, grounded foul off to the right.
0: So when we were watching him play catch in the outfield earlier today, what did he have?
1: The bigger red glove.
0: Red glove, because apparently that small brown glove didn't do very well at disguising what he was holding in his hand for grips.
1: 1-1. McGonagall takes a strike on the inside edge.
0: That's a lot like an outfielder going out there with no sunglasses, right? If you're going out there with a small glove, the opposing runners can see your grip, that's a problem.
1: That's on you. 1-2 pitch to McGonagall, way outside. 2 balls, 2 strikes. I have a feeling, Buster, he'll go back to the bigger glove.
0: I think that's going to happen.
1: Yeah. He was here at the ballpark working out with the team, but obviously cannot be inside the ballpark. Ground ball to short off the bat of McGonagall while serving a suspension. As Witt up with it, throws out McGonagall. The Tigers go 1-2-3 here in the eighth. We go to the bottom of the eighth, 6-3 Detroit. 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
2: Out of the order for Kansas City, we go to the bottom of the eighth. 6-3 Tigers leading the Royals with Buster Olney, Christine Lisi in the studios, our ESPN Radio crew. Roxy Bernstein with you from Kauffman Stadium. Vinny Pasquantino leads it off here in the home eighth against Kyle Finnegan. And Finnegan delivers a strike 97 at the knees to Pasquantino. It's 0-1. RBI single to third for Pasquantino, 1-for-3 tonight. Finnegan, one strike pitch. Pasquantino lines it out toward right center and a hit. Cut off into the alleyway by Vierling, and Pasquantino takes a wide turn. Back to first base. A leadoff single to start the home eighth for the Royals.
3: As we go through the rest of the lineup here, just keep in mind, there's a potential future Hall of Famer sitting on the Royals bench, could be available to pinch hit at some

0: points.
1: Celebrating
0: Salvi Perez,
1: a birthday today.
0: Celebrating a birthday today. Salvi Perez waiting in the wings.
2: Runner at first, Isaac Collins, left-handed batter, chops it toward first. Torkelson from the infield grass throws to second for one. That's all they'll get. With McGonigal at second base, the shortstop there for the force. They get the lead runner, Collins at first, one out, and that'll bring up Carter Jensen for Kansas City.
3: Nice play by Torkelson. I must admit, just sitting here watching the game with the Tigers nursing a three-run lead, when he turned to throw to second, I was thinking, don't do it. Just take the out in
1: just
3: first.
1: Just get the out.
3: But you know what? He made a very nice, calm throw to second base and got the lead runner.
2: He felt better about it than you did.
3: Yes.
2: One out here is Jensen, a sack fly in the third. He is 0 for 2. Left-handed hitter. Finnegan, the pitch, and that is just down and away with a fastball, 1-0.
3: Yeah, maybe he could have guessed. I didn't advance past junior varsity. I would not have thrown a second. That's all I'm going to say.
2: You would have got the sure out at first base.
3: Yes.
2: Finnegan from the set. The 1-0 to Jensen. And that is a called strike at the knees. Low outside corner, 97. From Finnegan, it's 1-1. Kenley Jansen is up in the bullpen for the Tigers. Steven Cruz in the right field bullpen for Kansas City. Short lead for Collins. The 1-1. Swinging a tip at the plate by Jensen, it's 1-2. Carter Jensen went to Park High School here in Kansas City. Like their starter tonight, Noah Cameron, a huge Royals fan growing up. Now starring for his hometown team. The 1-2 to Jensen. And that's just off the outside with a changeup 2-2.
3: Doesn't it feel like the Royals and the Giants have an inordinate number of former fans of their team? Like on their roster, Brandon Crawford, right? It was a big one.
2: They traded Kyle Harrison away.
3: Yeah, but there you go.
2: For Rafael Devers, a move to first by Finnegan.
3: But that's like the third or fourth player you mentioned. Grew up near here, fan of the Royals. Noah Cameron.
2: Carter Jensen. From the set, Finnegan. Checks first, the 2-2. And he lays off a high heater in a full count.
3: Obviously, down three runs, you don't have the runner on the move here. You're going to have him hold at first base and give the hitter a chance to swing through that hole.
2: Finnegan from the ready. And the payoff to Jensen. And it's ball four, down and in, and there's two on. The tying run coming to the plate for Kansas City. And Nick Lofton called back for a pinch hitter. And for Kansas City, it's going to be Michael Massey coming up to hit for the Royals.
3: Michael Massey had a big swing yesterday. It's interesting. We've got Kenley Jansen warming up in the Tigers bullpen. And it looks like that, he certainly is in the tempo that he's warming up with out in the bullpen. He's working to come into the game, maybe potentially for the next hitter. And in this bullpen game, maybe you would have A.J. Hinch extend Kenley Jansen for four outs.
2: Hinch made a move like he was going to come out and make a change, but then went back down the stairs. Left-handed batting Massey. He's got some pop, three homers, hitting .233. Collins at second, Jensen at first. The pitch to Massey, swing and a miss, couldn't catch up with 96.
3: We just saw Chris Fetter, their pitching coach, on the phone to the Tigers bullpen, so maybe the word was that Kenley's not quite ready.
2: Massey does have a homer against the Tigers already this year. In fact, it came last night. One strike pitch, swing and a miss, a mighty cut, throw down to second, diving back is Collins, who was well off the bag, and he just did get back. It's 0-2 on Massey.
3: If Dingley's throw was on the mark there, he might have gotten him.
2: The throw was high with the shortstop McGonigal at the bag. 0-2 on Massey. He's done most of his damage here at home this year. All three homers

0: here at Kauffman Stadium. The 0-2 pitch, taking down and away with a changeup, 1-2. Runners lead for the Royals. One out, last of the eighth, 6-3 Tigers. Finnegan, the pitch. Massey reaching for it, rolls it towards second. To his right, fielding is McKinstry. Shovels to second, on to first, two. Double play.
1: Wow.
0: Wasn't hit all that sharp, but the Tigers still able to turn a double play. They're staring into the Royals dugout to see if Kansas City wants to challenge, and they will not. The double play gets Finnegan out of the inning as the Royals threatened but are turned away. Through eight in Kansas City, 6-3 Tigers. 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
0: Hey, it's Evan Cohen. Coming up Monday as the NBA Playoffs roll on, I'll tell you why what happens at the draft lottery will have the biggest impact on the offseason. 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
10: We go to the 9-6-3 Tigers. Keith Dingler Green, new pitcher for Kansas City. It's Steven Cruz after Alex Lang goes an inning and two-thirds. Colt Keith, who entered in the fifth as a pinch hitter, is 0-for-2. And he sends this one foul behind third into the second deck. It's 0-1 on Colt Keith. Cruz, just his eighth appearance, he's been hit around a little bit. One strike pitch, swing and a miss, elevating a fastball, 99 from Cruz. It's 0-2, but just six innings, and he has given up seven runs. Does have nine strikeouts. Sixth Kansas City pitcher tonight. The 0-2, and Keith swinging a miss, and he's down on three pitches. And that was another heater from Steven Cruz, one gone.
11: So I was mentioning before the concept of a championship belt. What a lot of teams do is after the game, they have a brief team meeting in which they acknowledge players stepping up that night. Man, if you're the Tigers, you've got some great candidates tonight. Right? DeJesus, Workman, first major league home run. And the way the Tigers are grinding right now.
10: Swing and a miss by Dingler on a fastball.
11: That would be a perfect thing to celebrate because they are, right now, their season is day by day by day, trying to hang in there until they get some of these injured players back.
10: But the good thing for them is the NL Central, nobody's running away with it. They're all in this state of treading water. Outside, ball one to Dingler at 100 from Cruz.
11: Yeah, the American League Central, so winnable, but you know what? So is the whole American League. It is an absolute mud bog behind the Yankees and the Rays.
10: You have three teams that are above 500 right now in the AL. Swing and a miss by Dingler, another fastball, 1-2 the count. You have the Rays and the Yankees, who have separated themselves in the AL East. Who had this one at the start of the season? The only other team in the American League that is above 500, even though they lost today. As Dingler takes low and away a slider, and it's 2-2. The artist formerly known as the Oakland Athletics, who now operate out of West Sacramento, California.
11: That warms your heart, doesn't it? Giving you roots.
10: Yes and no.
11: Yeah, okay.
10: Because I still wish they were in Oakland. Slider low and away to Dingler, and the count is full. But I'm happy for Mark Kotze. I think he's doing a great job. They lost to Baltimore today 2-1, but the A's are 21-19 and first in the AL West. 3-2, and Dingler serves

0: one out toward left center field. It falls in for a hit into the alleyway. Cut off on a backhand by Thomas, just shy of the track. And Dingler jogs into second base and a one-out double here in the ninth. Hit number 10 for Detroit.
1: The Tigers looking to tack on, and yeah, you're 100% right. Think about that. If the playoffs started today, the A's would be the two seed.
0: Imagine that in a ballpark that holds about 12,000 people.
1: Right. The Rays would be the one seed.
0: Called strike to Riley Green.
1: The A's would be the two seed.
0: And somebody's getting the Yankees in a wild card. Good luck. As the Yankees were swept by the Brewers this weekend. One strike pitch to Green. Jackknifes out of the way of a fastball in tight. 98 from Cruz. It's 1-1 on Green. But you have the Central. The Guardians are in first. With their loss today, they're at 500. Steven Vogt's team is 21-21. Right now, there's a tie for second, but the Royals are losing here. The 1-1 to Green is on the outside edge and a called strike. Fastball 99. As both the Royals and the White Sox are 19-21, it's getting challenged, and it's called a ball.
2: Turn. Detroit has two challenges remaining.
0: So Riley Green challenges and wins the call, and it's now 2-1 instead of 1-2. Here with one out. The 2-1 just off the outside, and it's 3-1 on Green. 99 from Cruz. The Tigers are 18-22, and the Twins are 18-23. The whole division is separated right now by 2.5 games. 3-1. Green takes high, and he draws the one-out walk. There's two on for the Tigers.
1: Speaking of the Guardians, what do you think about the Patrick Bailey trade? They add, for giving up a pitching prospect as well as a compensation first-round pick, the 29th overall.
0: The 29th, they can move it because it's a compensatory pick.
1: Right.
0: It's not their own pick.
1: For Patrick Bailey, he's considered to be the best defensive catcher in baseball, but someone who struggled offensively.
0: Wenzel Perez, an RBI tonight, takes a strike from Cruz. I think that Bailey needed a change of scenery. And the Giants are struggling offensively. And when you're not hitting like the team is, and then you have a catcher struggling offensively, as good as he is defensively, a lot was put on his plate. Popped up by Perez near third base. Infield fly rule is called. About 5 feet of the outfield grass behind third in fair territory. Garcia makes the catch. And there are two outs. I will leave it up to Torkelson. And you also have to think about it. You're playing catcher for arguably one of the best catchers we've seen in the game recently in Buster Posey.
1: Who hit. And it was a good offensive player. And I think you're 100% right. It's interesting. When these trades go down, I love to reach out to executives in different front offices. Basically say, what did you think? And that trade, what I got back was, it makes sense for both sides.
0: Spencer Torkelson, a mighty cut at a cutter. And it's 0-1.
1: So what I heard about the Guardians, I mean, obviously that's a franchise that depends so much on pitching. And you get the best defensive catcher in baseball that fosters that.
0: One strike pitch to Torkelson, way outside.
1: And on top of that, they've had Austin Hedges, who is also excellent defensively. He's also older by about 8 years. And so what I got back from other teams was, okay, this year they've got Bailey and Hedges. And then next year, maybe Hedges moves on and Bailey becomes the new Austin Hedges.
0: The 1-1 to Torkelson. Swing and a miss. Tied him up with a fastball in on his hands. 98 from Cruz. It's 1-2. And you're playing for a former catcher who understands the position, had to work his tail off just to get to the major leagues, and Steven Vogt.
1: Everything the Guardians do is focused on trying to make their pitching better, and that certainly was what this trade was about.
0: 1-2 on Torkelson with two down. Dingler at second, Green at first, the pitch, and it's just low. 97 from Cruz, 2-2, and they can't challenge as the Royals are out of challenges. Torkelson singled and scored in the sixth. He is 1-for-3 tonight. 6-3 Tigers in the ninth. Cruz, the 2-2. Swing and a miss, struck him out. 98 from Cruz. Gets two strikeouts in the inning.

0: One hit, two left. We go to the bottom of the ninth. The Royals are chasing three. 6-3 Tigers. 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
1: Oh, mother,
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0: We go to the bottom of the ninth at Kauffman Stadium on this Sunday night. 6-3 Tigers leading the Royals. Bottom of the order, Caglione, Diaz, Thomas against Kenley Jansen. On to close it for Detroit, and the veteran right-hander with the cutter in there for a strike to Jack Caglione, who's 1-for-3, doubled back in the fourth and scored a run.
6: Kenley Jansen going for career save number 483, third all-time.
0: Behind Rivera and Hoffman. One strike pitch popped up behind the plate, giving it a look as Dingler near the third base side over near the Tigers on deck circle, but it gets back into the crowd, 0-2 on Caglione. The veteran Starling Marte has moved out on deck to pinch hit for Kansas City. Well traveled at this stage of his career, Kenley Jansen. Only for the stretch, and the hulking right-hander delivers. And Caglione, a broken bat looper toward the left side of the infield with the shift on over near short. That's a third baseman Workman making the catch. And that's a broken bat bloop. And there's one out. He got jammed.
6: The hallmark of the guy who really popularized the cut fastball, Mariano Rivera, was broken bats. One year I counted, he had 48 that season. Kenley Jansen's broken a few bats as well with his cut fastball.
0: Sawed him off right there. Here is Marte pinch hitting for Diaz. Right-handed batter, Starling Marte. And a called strike from Jansen with the cutter. Marte hitting .314 in limited opportunities, 35 at-bats so far this year. 37-year-old. Signed a one-year deal back in March to go to Kansas City. One strike pitch and Marte off the end of the bat. This one behind the Royals dugout by about 10 rows. It's 0-2. As Jansen signed a deal in the offseason to come over to the Tigers. Was with the Angels last year. Had 29 saves a year ago. 0-2 on Marte. The pitch. Check swing. Strike three call. Top of the zone on a cutter. And Marte has gone looking. There's two outs.
6: Woo. Man. He was bringing it. And by the way, on replay, it looks like it was above the strike zone, but it

0: you were saying with the Royals.
1: No challenges. Leaves it up to Lane Thomas here with two outs in the ninth. Jansen, his 13th appearance with the Tigers in the first base side of the mound. The cutter in there at the knees and a called strike.
0: His stuff tonight is sharp.
1: Thomas struck out of the seventh as a pinch hitter. Took over in center field. He's come in firing pitches at the zone. And the 0-1 is fouled straight back, and now the Royals are down to their last strike.
0: We've been able to hear this on Dylan Dinglage's glove, how he's popping that glove with that fastball that he's throwing, four-seamer top of the zone, or the cutter, which veers away from right-handed hitters.
1: Eight pitches so far for Jansen, eight strikes. The 0-2, and that is low, missed with the slider. One ball, two strikes on Thomas. Tigers one out away from ending their five-game slide. Jansen, the awkward set, now the 1-2. And that's just high. It's 2-2, missed with another cutter. Crowd is thinned out in the late stages here on this Sunday night in Kansas City. Jansen, the 2-2 to Thomas. And that is just inside. And a challenge from the Tigers. Jansen started twirling around the mound. He thought he made his pitch. Unsuccessful. It's now full.
0: Yeah, I think this is Dingler pleasing his pitcher, right? Hey, we got a chance. If it's strike three, if we're right, the game's over. If not, whatever.
1: We had two left. Might as well. Can't carry him over to the next game. 3-2 to Thomas. Swing and a miss, struck him out. Got him with the cutter and a 1-2-3 ninth. The save for Jansen. And the Tigers, using six pitchers in a true bullpen game tonight, a team that is saddled with injuries and a suspension, and they avoid getting swept by the Royals. And this is one of those games that when A.J. Hinch looks back, if this team gets hot late in the season, this is one of those games where, you know what, that was a significant win for us back. I know it's the early to mid part of May, but it's still a big win.
0: Tim Kirchin refers to it as a circle game. The game that you circle because of the importance, because of how you figured out a way to win this game. Look, if you're the Tigers right now, you're trying to buy time. And by avoiding the sweep here in Kansas City, they bought a little time. At some point, they're going to get a bunch of guys back. Today, they figure out a way to win.
1: 6-3, they string it together tonight. Jansen gets the save as they pound out 10 hits in the ball game. And for Detroit, you look at, okay, who pitched tonight, and let's see who they give the win to. I'm wondering if they'll give it to DeJesus. He pitched tremendously, retiring all seven batters that he faced.
0: That's the official scores. It's his prerogative to give the win to who he wants to in this situation, and he was the best guy. I mean, we talked about how after the game, maybe the Tigers have a moment and they acknowledge the win in their clubhouse. He'll be a guy that they're going to talk about tonight along with Gage Workman.
1: And Gage Workman, a pinch hit home run in the sixth, breaking a 3-3 tie. His first career homer and his first at bat with the Detroit Tigers. And so the Tigers...

0: in any form, and the accounts and descriptions of this game may not be disseminated without express written consent. Let's pause 10 seconds for station identification. 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
0: 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The Tigers looking to avoid the sweep and finally snap a five-game losing streak in their series finale against the AL Central rival Royals. Detroit certainly got the start it was looking for.
8: Short lead for Perez at first, the 2-1 to Lee. Lined out toward right, Caglione going back, still going back to the track. It's over his head, and it's off the base of the wall and straightaway right. Rounding third, coming all the way home is Perez. Lee digging for third, and he dives in with an RBI triple, and the Tigers get on the board. 1-0 Detroit here in the second. 1-1. Vierling got under this one. Fly ball, left center field, racing back, still going back, and it is off the wall and left center. Lee is in, short rounding third. He will score. It's dropped and picked up by the center fielder Isbell. And standing on third is Vierling. He drives in two, and it's 3-0 Tigers.
0: The Royals would score two in the third, and an inning later, Michael Garcia would tie the game up at three.
8: Garcia 2-for-2, single, double, and he scored a run. Right-handed batter, curveball, line to center. That's a hit, should tie the game. Caglione rounding third. Vierling comes up firing to the plate. Not in time. Taking second, Garcia safe on the throw down to second base. RBI single by Garcia, take second on the throw, and we got a tie game here in the bottom of the fourth. The Royals have come back.
0: Top of the sixth, Gage Workman called up from AAA when Kerry Carpenter hit the injured list, made quite an impression in his first at-bat with Detroit.
8: Torkelson at first, one out. Mears, the 1-1 to Workman. Swinging a ball, hit in the air to right field and deep toward the corner. It is gone, a home run! Gage Workman in his first at bat with the Tigers. Two-run shot just fair inside the pole and a 5-3 lead for Detroit.
0: Workman, who entered the game as a pinch hitter, went 1-for-2 with two RBI and a run scored. The Tigers snapped a five-game slide with a 6-3 win over the Royals. Coming up, Schwarber does.

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0: I'm Christine Lisi. This is the Baseball Tonight postgame show. On the Major League scoreboard, Bryce Turang walk-off home run with two down in the bottom of the ninth off David Bednar. Brewers completed their first sweep of the Yankees in a series of at least three games since August of 1989 with a 4-3 victory. Aaron Judge hit his MLB lead tying 16th home run of the season in that loss. Tied with Judge for the home run lead is Kyle Schwarber. He hit numbers 15 and 16 in the Phillies 6-0 shutout of the Rockies. Schwarber's gone deep five times the last four games. The Phils have won 10 of 13 under interim manager Don Mattingly. Rays defeated the Red Sox 4-1. Tampa Bay atop the AL East has won 14 of 16. Righty Jacob deGrom earned his 1,900th career strikeout, second fastest pitcher to that milestone in terms of games and innings. And for the second time in 2 days, the Rangers shut out the team with the National League's best record, the Cubs, 3-0. Diamondbacks 5, Mets 1. New York's Juan Soto went 0-3. He finished the 8-game road trip 4-32 with 2 RBI. White Sox 2, Mariners 1. In that loss, Cal Raleigh 0-3. He is 0-32 his last 8 games. Our next broadcast, Game 5 of the second round NBA playoff series between the Spurs and Timberwolves, Tuesday at 7:30 Eastern. Coming up next, it's game night. For producer Tara Sledjeski, technical director Ryan Matlack, and associate producer Josh Kapke, I'm Christine Lisi. 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
19: 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I played with two enforcers. I played with Roger Clemens and I played with Pedro Martinez. Something like that happens, people are going to get dropped.
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20: It was early in the series where he's running down the court, and then Oz Reed just pushes him in the back. Now, he got up. He didn't complain or anything like that, which I respect. But again, the T-Wolves are a very physical, physical basketball team. I think either one of them, whether it's the Spurs or the T-Wolves, will give OKC all that they can ask for, in all honesty, because of the physicality that both teams can bring from on the defensive side, but especially the T-Wolves. They're a team that you really, really don't want to see because, again, they don't really love to defend. They can defend all kinds of ways, and it's like an aggressive defense, right? Obviously, OKC is very similar to that aspect, too. But, you know, Mark, I'm sure you've played basketball before. I just played basketball the other day at ESPN in Bristol because, you know, they got, you know, basketball court nearby. And there's a big difference where somebody's guarding you a couple feet away and when they're really up in your breathing space and they're guarding you that way. And that's how the T-Wolves play from my perspective.
21: Well, let's hear from the head coach of the San Antonio Spurs, Mitch Johnson, after the game.
22: I didn't see it. They said, people asked, he caught him with the elbow. So obviously when you have a high elbow and you catch somebody, I by no means thought it was intentional. Tough break. So that's all my take on it right now. But in general, I do think it's getting to a point that it's, if the people that are in charge of controlling the game and protecting the physicality of the game don't do that, then at some point he's going to have to protect himself. We've been asking him to do that.

0: for a while. So back home, glad Nas Reed was okay and sounded like the call was warranted. But in terms of the game plan of every single team we face since that young man's been in the league, and the physicality that people try to impose on him, and the lack of protection is really disappointing. And at some level, it's starting to get actually disgusting, just in terms of when he tries to fight through things and be professional and mature and deal with some of that stuff. I'm glad he took matters into his own hands. Again, not in terms of hitting Nas Reed, but I'll be very clear about that. I'm glad Nas Reed was okay, and I didn't want him to elbow him, but he's going to have to protect himself if they're not. And I think it's disgusting.
1: So it sounded to me like there's something differently you'd like to see from the officials in the way they officiate him.
0: I just think that the amount of physicality that people play with him, at some level you have to protect yourself. Every single play on every single part of the floor, people are trying to impose their... I get it. We get it. That's part of the game. But he's gotten chucked, he's gotten pushed down in transition, running freely, all the stuff. But at some stage, he should be protected, and if not, he's going to have to protect himself, and unfortunately, stuff like that happens.
2: Do you think his, in protecting himself, his reaction was in frustration then?
0: No, I think it's in getting hit on every play. And so, at times, you have to create a lead, get a rebound, get a catch, try to stop them from scoring, protect the ball. And so, it's gotten to the point, I don't know what else to tell him. We've tried to give him fundamental direction on how to deal with it. And at times, it seems like that's not enough.
3: So that was Spurs head coach Mitch Johnson. Just a raw reaction here. Boo frickity who?
4: Man, I was going to say the same thing.
3: Like, okay. He's got every right to defend his player and protect his player. Not saying he doesn't. But what did you expect people to do to Wemby? Like, the only way to defend him is to body him. And, you know, if he was trying to roundabout way say that the officials call Wemby different than they do other players, okay, then just say it. Like, it came off very whiny to me, DJ. It came off very like, stop crying, dude.
4: Do you have a bib for him?
3: Yeah.
4: And a pacifier? Good God. Like, I understood where he was coming from in that aspect, but like, for him to call it disgusting, like, are you kidding me? Like, Wemby is 7'35". 7'35", as tall as a house. Like, you have to defend him in a physical way. Like, this guy has a lot of God-given gifts that 100% of the rest of the population to ever exist on Earth will never have.
3: Right.
4: And there, you have to get physical with him to try to slow him down. For you to talk about that's disgusting, he has to defend himself, and then the fact he said, I'm glad he did, brother, by him throwing an elbow, and I didn't think he should have been ejected, but it is what it is, by him doing that, it cost you a game. How can you say, oh, I'm glad he defended himself in that manner? He got thrown out, and it cost you guys a game with a chance to take a 3-1 lead and put the Timberwolves on life support. Like complain that manner. And one thing, I like physicality. I like watching that. I hate people complaining and whining about physicality. Like, that makes no sense to me, because if the roles were reversed, he would be telling his team to play that type of style to stop a Wemby type of talent. Like, that. And Mark, you're an East Coast guy. You, I know you like to see physicality, and I know you don't like people whining about physicality.
3: Like I said, it just, that to me, my first reaction is that came off poor. That didn't come off like there was a cohesive message there other than leave my guy alone.
4: Yeah.
3: I mean. It's like there's just no, and look, I understand you can get fined for talking about the officials and everything else, and I'm not telling him he needs to say things that are going to get him fined, right? Like, it's his money, not mine, so I'm not encouraging that. It just, the word choice.

0: Listen, I know it's tough. Right after the game is over, there's a lot of emotions and everything else. Probably why you're, you know, it's disgusting, this, that, and the other. Wanted to voice his displeasure with everything that was going on. Like, I get all that, but the reality for me, I just didn't think that that sounded like he wanted it to come off. It just, it felt very whiny, if you ask me, from that standpoint.
1: Yeah, absolutely. And listen, you know, I just looked it up. I want to see exactly where Mitch Johnson's from. He's from Seattle, Washington. I know guys from Seattle, Washington. I know a few guys. Some of my best friends are from Seattle, Washington. And they're some Rough Riders. Like, I had my best friend. I remember, you know, just going back 2015, about a decade ago, while I'm dating myself, I'm getting old. I remember a guy yelled at my friend on a van and tried to shush him. He said, shush. And he got up, yelled at him, and said, South Seattle. So I don't know exactly what South Seattle mean, any of that, but he was with it. So I know a lot of guys. My guy Mike Dugard, he writes at The Athletic. He does a great job there, blah, blah, blah. He is a Rough Rider, too. And Mike ain't that big. Mike about like 5'8", 160 pounds. But I know if it comes down to it, he's going to do what he got to do. Come on, Miss Johnson. You're not putting on for Seattle. That's a bad look, because the people I know from Seattle, they're not moving like that. You know, there's a different way, as you said, to go about explaining how your guy should be, you know, not roughed up as much, but say that the league needs to protect him. It's not the T-Wolves' job to protect an 8-foot, you know, once-in-a-lifetime generational talent. It is not the Wolves' responsibility to do that. And it's not really the ref's responsibility to do that in that aspect, because, again, how else are we supposed to guard him? We're just supposed to just let him just waltz into the lane. And he just had almost 40 points the other night. You got to come with a different approach, and you got to get physical with him if you want to have a chance at slowing that guy down.
0: All right, up next, we know who's picking first in the NBA draft. Who are they taking? We'll answer that question next. Game Night on ESPN Radio.
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0: 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Since Nate's
1: process, as teams sit down with him in interviews, I think that'll help clarify some of these lingering things. But for me personally, you know, I think he's very much in the mix for number one. I would consider him there. I would be very happy taking him number two. There's nothing, to me, to my knowledge at this time, that would make me, worry beyond that.
2: He's Jeremy Wu, ESPN NBA draft analyst on Game Night on ESPN Radio and the ESPN app. With so much talent at the top, or just in the first round in general, not even at the top, you know, within the lottery, do you see this being a draft where there could be some maneuvering and teams trying to move in or move out and acquire more assets and things of that nature? Or does it feel like because there's so much talent and so many needy teams that we're just going to get players taken right off the board as they come?
1: Well, it's always fun, especially right after the lottery when it's fresh, and we always speculate, you know, what trades could happen and different moves people could do. Ultimately, that's something, it's ultimately very difficult, I think, to trade on the top of the draft. History shows just there's a lot of different things at stake, different factors. The asking price is always very high to trade up. I expect it's still pretty difficult this year with the number of good players there are. So I do think there'll obviously be conversations that are had. There's speculation already about, for example, like Utah, will they try to make a run at Tabanza at number one? It's like a fair question, right? Someone that's familiar with it from BYU, but these things are always harder, easier in concept than in execution. So, again, something that'll play out. I do expect that there are always trades as you get further down, but right now it's early to call.
3: I'm a suffering Heat fan right now. So, Jeremy, I just need to know, obviously. I wanted the Heat, their pick to jump up a lot higher than where it was at 13, last year. They had the Hoopa flag pick, but that's not here nor there. Who is a player that will be in that lottery range that you think can have a very impactful NBA type of career?
1: Yeah, it's a deep draft. They're going to be good players there at number 13 in that range of the draft. I mean, you look at LeBaron Fylon, you look at Jaxson Lindenborg. I mean, these guys are like proven college players. Adai Mara was on the Michigan team that won the championship. Like, I think all these guys, I think it's not a bad place to be. Someone's going to fall. Maybe someone out of that top group falls, but I think in Miami's case, in that range, I mean, they'll walk away with someone who I think will be able to help them. They might not be a superstar, but I think that these guys are all like pretty interesting bets to have really good careers.
2: Some final thoughts here real quick for Jeremy Wu, ESPN NBA draft analyst. Is there a guy that you think will shoot up draft boards between now and the time they actually start that we didn't see coming?
1: As it falls right now, I mean, there are no crazy surprises. I do think Caleb Wilson's one to watch just because, we have him penciled in at number four right now to Chicago, but there are a lot of people around the NBA who have him higher than that, right? Like, it's been a discussion with him and Cam Boozer all year. Boozer coming in as the more proven guy, but athletically, Wilson is a different level athlete. He can do some things that Boozer can't do. So it kind of comes down to, what do you want your team to look like and what do you value? But I do think Caleb Wilson, as he gets in front of teams, I would guess these teams don't want to bring him in, at least get a look at him. Utah, Memphis, even Washington at number one. Like, I would guess they try to take a look at it. I'm not saying that's what will happen, but I do think he's a guy who maybe we need to give consideration. He is in that top four group for a lot of people, higher than number four.
2: He's Jeremy Wu, ESPN NBA draft analyst. Thanks so much for the time tonight. We appreciate it.
1: And no problem, guys. Thank you.
2: Look, top of this draft is loaded, obviously. Mm-hmm. Somebody's going to get a steal later on at the back end of the lottery, I really think. When you start to look at all the guards that are there, Darius Acuff, Kingston Flemings, Michael Brown, and Keaton Wagler, like all these guys and names that you learned about in the NCAA tournament if you weren't following college basketball that closely, some of those guards are going to be really dynamic.
3: Yeah, no, I agree there. As a Heat fan, I just need them to get the most, or obviously they're not going to get the most dynamic guy up top, but just get one of those guys that can change the tenor of the franchise, because as we've talked about off air, the only way to get good now is through the draft. So you got to hit on these draft picks wherever you're started at, whether it's 1, 13, 8, 7, 6, 7. Anyway, you have to be able to, hope you can identify talent and identify talent that could turn into something that could change the trajectory of your franchise.

0: I think, you know, I was having a discussion with some of my friends with the Rockets. The reason why they've ended up in the position that they're in is because, yes, they had all those picks, but they missed on a lot of them or got a lesser guy. So back to your point about just getting some dynamic guards or getting the dynamic player, got to find that right guy that can help change the trajectory of your franchise.
1: Yeah, I mean, and there's a lot of them that are there. I mean, it really is. This is one of the more stacked drafts we've seen in the better part of the last 10 years plus for the NBA. So there's going to be a lot of teams less than to try to get to the top of this thing when it's all said and done. So we got a little bit more NBA playoffs to do before we get to the draft. And we've got a series that is now knotted up at two games apiece between the T-Wolves and Spurs. More to dive into between both of those teams, and we're going to do it next right here on Game Night. He's DJ Bieniemy. I'm Mark Zeno. This has been Game Night on ESPN Radio, the ESPN app, SiriusXM, Channel 80. More NBA playoffs coming up next.
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1: Hey, it's Evan Cohen. Coming up Monday as the NBA playoffs roll on, I'll tell you why what happens at the draft lottery will have the biggest impact on the offseason. 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
2: No days off when you love what you're doing. 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

I'm John Ryder. The Timberwolves get past the Spurs 114-109 to even their West semifinal series at 2. Victor Wembanyama tossed from the game, ejected to the second quarter for elbowing Naz Reid. Anthony Edwards had a game-high 36, 16 of those in the fourth.

0: quarter. So Spurs and Timberwolves series knotted at 2 with Game 5 on Tuesday night in San Antonio. Meanwhile, the Knicks are moving on to the East Finals for the second straight season, and they do it in easy fashion, clobbering the 76ers 144-114 for the series sweep. New York knocking down 25 threes. They were 57% shooting from distance. NBA draft lottery announced earlier. The Wizards get the top pick. The Jazz get the second selection, followed by the Grizzlies and the Bulls. ESPN's Jay Billis on the draft.
1: There's still a lot of tough decisions to make, and it's not a no-brainer at number one. A.J. DiBonta and Darren Peterson, that's going to be a tough decision for Washington. And we have some years where you say it's a no-brainer. This is not. And you've got a number of difficult decisions that are going to be made throughout the top 10.
2: Yeah.
1: But the good news is that no matter where you fall in the top 10, you're going to get a really good player. This is a deep draft of star caliber talent.
0: Jay Billis on the draft telecast on ABC. To the NHL of the Stanley Cup playoffs second round. Got game 4 in Anaheim on ESPN TV. The Ducks and Golden Knights tied at 2. 5 minutes into the second period, Vegas has a 2-1 series lead. The Canadiens annihilate the Sabres 6-2 in game 3 in Montreal to take a 2-1 series lead.
3: Hey, this is Rich Eisen. Coming up on Monday, we review the NBA playoff weekend with diehard Timberwolves fan and my old SportsCenter buddy, Craig Kilborn, in studio on Monday's edition of the Rich Eisen Show on Disney+, the ESPN app, and ESPN Radio.

0: Sunday, May 10th, 2026. And this is Game Night. Game Night.
1: How does it get more dangerous than that?
2: It doesn't.
1: Every criteria is met here, Zach Zarba.
2: After review, there is wind-up impact with follow-through above the neck of an opponent. It is unnecessary and excessive to contact by Wimbanyama. It meets all the criteria and has been upgraded to a flagrant foul penalty, too. Wimbanyama's been ejected.
1: It's perfectly executed by the officials. That's exactly right. Wemby may have just changed this series. He's gone. A flagrant two. He claps his hands, gives his teammates some hugs, daps them up, but he's done.
3: KFAN Sports Radio with the call. Wemby was done. The Spurs are done in game two. They fall 114-109 to the Minnesota Timberwolves, who tie the series up at two games apiece. It's Game Night on ESPN Radio, the ESPN app. Mark Zeno and DJ Bienname. 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Look, obviously a game-changing call here, and the official did nail that perfectly. I mean, there was not any misunderstanding of what exactly went on there. So good for the officials. But look, I thought it merited a flagrant two and an ejection. I didn't have a problem with it. I think you call the game the way you call the game, and I thought the officials handled it correctly. To your point earlier, DJ, about it being an entertainment product, yes, but you know, it doesn't mean that you know, a Lamborghini is a fast car. It doesn't mean you take it 100 miles an hour down the road of the side street.
4: That's fair. Not on the side street, but on the highway. You know, on the Texas freeway. Maybe you go maybe 95. But you know, the funniest thing, I don't know, we haven't touched on this yet. I don't think Wemby knew what a flagrant two results in. Cause I saw him on the bench. He said, "Flagrant two. That means I'm ejected." Yes, Wemby, that means you're ejected. You have to go.
3: You ain't got
4: to
3: go home, but you got to get the heck on up out of here.
4: Yeah. So I think he was the one person that didn't understand what a flagrant two was. But, you know, I hated the ejection. I hated a lot of things. I hated the ejection. I hated De'Aaron Fox not coming through. I hated Mitch Johnson's reaction to the ejection in the press conference. It seemed like I hate a lot of the Spurs reactions and Spurs stuff right now. So, you know, I had them get to the NBA Finals, but I feel like there's a lot of weakling juice that they're kind of spewing out on the court. So, but again, I didn't love the ejection because, again, I want to see the one guy who clearly can challenge the throne for the greatest of all time with LeBron and Michael, because I think Wemby has that type of talent, and I want to see him go on this playoff run, and it sucks that we weren't able to see it. I saw a stat earlier that was the earliest a NBA star has been, an NBA all-star has been ejected in a playoff game, and so long. Like, it's been so long since that's happened.

0: that alters the trajectory of a game. So I know you felt like it should have been, you got called a game the way you got to call it, but I feel like a lot of us missed out on something fun in terms of a watch. Because I would love to see how they was going to react to him throwing that elbow.
1: Yeah, I mean, look, it certainly, would have ignited a response from Minnesota, to say the least, in the whole thing. But, you know, again, Wemby gets ejected. Minnesota takes advantage. They win the game by 5. They tie the series up at 2. Let's hear from Chris Finch, the Timberwolves head coach, after the game.
2: Chris, you guys are down 8 there, yeah, in the fourth quarter. What did you see from your group collectively to dig this one out?
3: It's just more physicality, standing up these drives. You know, they were bullying us in the paint for a lot of the time leading up to that, and you know, we weren't doing a good enough job of standing up those drives right there. Rebounded well, obviously, and got hot, and we rode that a little bit. So
2: I know you've seen Ant in these before, but with almost a season on the line here, and to see him come through like that, just how do you sum up what he gave you?
3: No, it was awesome. It was special. You know, this is what he loves. This is what he lives for. You know, not just big games, but big moments. And I thought, you know, for the most part, when he wasn't doubled, you know, he got to his stuff quick and clean, and just kind of figured out how to get separation, and that was just all that he needed.
4: Chris, just with Ant and kind of seeing him put together a lot of good playoff games over the years, where might this one rank in terms of the circumstances with his knees and everything that's been bad?
3: I mean, up near the top for sure. It's hard to go back and think about all of those games when you're just coming out of a game like that, but certainly up there. I thought it was, kind of. That's who he is. That's who you need him to be. We're lucky to have him, and he's special, no doubt, especially given what he's been fighting through over the last month and a half.
5: When so much of your game plan is against what Victor can do on both sides, when he gets ejected with that flagrant 2 in the second quarter, does it take guys a little bit to adjust to, like, what we talked about coming in probably has to shift right now?
3: Well, some of that, but I thought we let our mind slip more than anything else. I thought offensively we were really doing a lot of good things, and then I felt like we lost our way a little bit and kind of, you know, gave them life. I thought we had a chance to, I mean, we never expected them just to go away. They won a game in the Portland series without Wembanyama, so they're a very good team. They played a lot without him this year at different times, so they're comfortable with that. The mindset, you know, we had to get dialed back in to getting back to playing smarter basketball. Beginning of the third wasn't smart basketball. We turned it over a bunch. You know, that was really what flipped the game on us, was our turnovers more than anything else. But we knew with a lot of small lineup, it was going to be just a contain the ball game. So we talked about that at halftime.
1: So that was Chris Finch again after the game and responding to, you know, the ejection of Victor Wembanyama. And I think, you know, this Minnesota team really just found a lot. And Anthony Edwards, again, he's not going to get a ton of credit for the level of play that he put forth tonight. Mm-hmm. But like I said, I mean, the outlook for this series was that Minnesota didn't really stand a chance.
0: Right.
1: Mostly because Anthony Edwards was hobbled coming into the series, didn't know if he was going to play, somehow gutted out, 20 minutes in game one in a game that they lost, or a game that they won, rather, and then, you know, gutted out another 20 in game two where they got crushed. But, you know, these are all-time playoff performances for Anthony Edwards. And like I said, it doesn't get a lot of attention the way we do with some other stars, but he certainly laid it all on the line tonight.
0: Yeah, I completely agree there. I guess I said, like, Anthony Edwards kind of reminds me a lot of a young Dwayne Wade, obviously with a three-point shot. He has flares of MJ in terms of the competitive streak, the high-flying ability. Watching Anthony Edwards plays, it makes sense why so many people gravitate towards his play style, because, again, you know, we love nostalgia, whether you well like to admit it or not, and Anthony Edwards feels like a throwback classic two guard, where I'm going to get buckets, I'm going to defend at a high level, I'm going to talk trash, I'm going to bark, and I'm going to be able to will my team to victories at times. And I think that's something that separates a guy like him, who's I view as a superstar, versus a guy like Donovan Mitchell, who I view as just a star, right? There's certain guys that can find ways to will their team to victories. And Anthony Edwards is solely

0: in that bunch. Again, in my eyes, he's a superstar, and I think if they're able to pull this series out, they're going to give the OKC all that they can ask for, right? I think this probably still lose to OKC, because I think OKC is going to probably win the chip, You know, we're not worried about the Knicks, but that's not
1: settle,
0: there.
1: Settle in. Let's not start picking fights.
0: But yeah, I love watching Anthony Edwards play, because it reminds me of my favorite player of all time, again, Dwayne Wade.
1: Well, Naz Reid was the guy who took the elbow from Victor Wembanyama that got him ejected. Here's Naz Reid after the game about what had happened.
2: In terms of taking the elbow, were you surprised? How much did it impact you? How much did it hurt? And have you been hit like that before in this game?
3: Pain is weakness leaving the body. That's it.
0: That's my type of answer. I ain't gonna lie. That's my type of answer. Pain is weakness leaving the body. You know, I'm actually... I haven't told you guys this. So I train kids on the side. Like, I'm a speed trainer, speed cook. I ran track in college. I'm going to use that line. I got a kid. I got two kids in the morning. One at 5:30, one at 8. I'm using that in the morning.
1: I only chuckled because, again, being in the military for 20 years, we've not been hearing that forever. You know, that's the kind of thing that that quirky drill sergeants say to you. You know, pain is weakness leaving the body. And I'm like, hey there, pal. Okay, my pain is still in my body. Okay, don't tell me what I'm feeling right now. No, but I mean, look, all of this, boils down to the fact that I think what's going to get overlooked is the three-point shooting of San Antonio is critical to their success. Okay. Because if you go back to the games that they have lost in this postseason, right, and what has developed, the game that Victor Wembanyama got knocked out against the Portland Trailblazers, they shot 29% from three. They lost. Opening game one, they shot 28% from three. They lost with Victor Wembanyama in the entire game. And then once again in this game, they shot 23% from three. It is a running theme with or without Wembanyama in the court. This is going to get lost in this conversation tomorrow. No one's going to sit there and talk about anything other than Wemby being out. Should it have been a flagrant? Should it have been an ejection? Blah, blah, blah. The reality is that if you want to beat the San Antonio Spurs, you have got to prevent them from making three-point shots. Or the reality is that if they just have a bad night from three, anybody can take them out. And when they go to play, when they go to play OKC, guess what? OKC can defend inside and outside, which is why I don't think the Spurs really stand a chance against the Thunder.
0: So my question back to you, I'm going to kick it back to you, is you say if you can limit them from the three-point line or they have an off day from three, you have a good chance at beating them. With the way the NBA is today, how much different is that from any other team?
1: Well, it's a fair point. You're not wrong in that. But it's one of those things where the Celtics were live and die by it. They took 45, 49 a game. That's not the Spurs.
0: Right.
1: They don't do that, right? I can go back to it again here real quick. The number of threes that they took in those games, because they don't average the same amount as Boston does. Even tonight, right, they only took 26 of them, whereas the Celtics are up in the high 30s with the number that they take. Oh, by the way, San Antonio still shot 48% from the field in this game. So it's not like they had a bad night overall. But to your point, that's fair about anybody, but it just seems to be, when you have Victor Wembanyama, if you take that other part of their game away, defending Wemby becomes a little bit less of a chore. All right, up next, we're going to go around the diamond. Game night on ESPN Radio.
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1: Thin camera that is inserted into the elbow. He said it's the equivalent in terms of width to like getting a shot. And Scoble went through this, and what that means is, because it was not as invasive as some of the other procedures, it means that he doesn't have to go through, a shutdown, then rehab, then build back up with pitch count, which is how you get to 3 months. There's optimism in the Tigers clubhouse that he's going to be back in about a month.
2: Wow.
1: Which is crazy. Now, that would be great for the Tigers. It would be great for Tarek Skubal, who's eligible for free agency in the fall. And that's, to me, why it was important to get Scott on the record to say that, because it's certainly an important development in Scoble's career.
3: The NL right now has 8 teams that are above 500, but the AL only has like 4. What do you think is the biggest reason for just the complete mediocrity that's going on in American League right now?
1: So my experience is that when you have the best teams, and in this case right now in this era, it's the Dodgers. It used to be like Red Sox versus Yankees. You have the arms race that pushes all the teams in that particular league. Mm. And so the biggest arms race going on now is in the National League, where teams like the Mets, Phillies, are going to spend to try to keep up with the Dodgers. And so the National League is, I think, markedly the better league. On the other hand, the American League has become the league of opportunity because you've got the Yankees and you've got the Rays. The Rays are at the top of the American League East now. The Yankees are a game behind them. And then you have the A's, one game or two games over 500, and then all of their teams are under 500, which means that if you are the Red Sox, you are Detroit, you are Toronto, you're Seattle, and you've either underperformed, you've been hit by a wave of injuries, there is a lot of time to try to figure things out. Think about it today. At this moment, guys, the number one seed in the American League would be the Tampa Bay Rays. The number two seed would be the A's. Mm. I mean, that tells you, and there isn't a single American League Central team that has a record over 500. The National League, on the other hand, much more competitive, which is why if you're a team like the Mets, that mountain you'd have to climb is much higher versus being in the American League.
2: He's Buster Olney, ESPN MLB insider here on Game Night on ESPN Radio, the ESPN app. The Yankees, who look so good so far, just get swept by the Brewers. Buster, the Yankees are 25-7 against teams that are under 500. They're now 1-8 against teams with a winning record this year. They have four players in their starting lineup who are batting 202 or less. Like, is this team a paper tiger and just beating up on bad teams at this point?
1: So, I mean, you can answer that being a Yankees guy, right?
2: Mm-hmm.
1: How are you feeling about this team right now?
2: I think they're fugazi.

0: the teams, will become one of the teams, let's put it that way, that will potentially challenge the Dodgers' reign as champions. And here's a couple reasons why. And everything you said, I agree with in terms of the swing and miss. It's not good. But here's the thing. I think as they get Garrett Cole back and Carlos Rodon back, they're starting
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2: Here's a look at your weatherology forecast. A frost advisory begins at midnight tonight and remains in effect until 8 a.m. tomorrow. Lows dip down to about 32 tonight under mainly clear skies, winds out of the northeast 5 to 10 miles per hour. High temperatures reach up to 58 tomorrow. Ample sunshine expected. I'm meteorologist Jennifer Wojcicki on 1430 ESPN Beaver Dam. Currently 50.
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4: 114-109 at Game 4 of their West semifinal series in Minnesota. Anthony Edwards, 16 of his game high, 36, coming in the fourth quarter. Victor Wembanyama tossed in the second quarter for elbowing Naz Reid. Series is now tied at 2. Game 5 is on Tuesday night in San Antonio. That was Wembanyama's first career ejection. Knicks advancing to the East Finals for the second straight year as they blow out the 76ers 144-114. Washington wins the NBA draft lottery. Wizards get the top overall pick, followed by the Jazz, Grizzlies, and Bulls. Stanley Cup playoffs round 2. Ducks have taken a 3-2 lead on the Golden Knights late in the second period. You can watch the game on ESPN as Anaheim looks to even the series at 2. Canadians now have a 2-1 series lead on the Sabres. Montreal wins in a 6-2 rout. In baseball, a walk-off in Milwaukee.
5: Opening pitch to Terang. Fly ball, center field. It's hit well. Grisham back. It is gone! Another Mother's Day miracle for the Brewers. Straight away, center field. Number 6 for Bryce Terang. And it's a walk-off for the crew of the Knights.
4: And that walk-off with 2 outs in the ninth. Call on 620 WTMJ. Brewers have won 4 straight. They have a 3-game sweep of the Yankees. 4-3, the final score. Aaron Judge in his 16th home run in the loss. He's tied with Kyle Schwarber for the Major League lead. Tampa Bay now 1 up on New York. Rays beat the Red Sox at Fenway 4-1.
6: Hey, it's Evan Cohen. Coming up Monday, the draft is done. Mini camps are wrapping up, but it's never too early to tell you the biggest roster holes for Super Bowl contenders. 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
7: .141-112 New York. Dottier, 3 from the left. There it is. He hits the 25th three-pointer for the Knicks, tying an NBA playoff record.
8: It was a good old-fashioned beating outside the woodshed. 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That was a call on ESPN Radio as the Knicks pummel the Philadelphia 76ers 144-114, a 30-point victory. They sweep them right out of the playoffs. The Knicks have now won 6 straight playoff games and look all but unbeatable at this point in time, particularly in the East. They'll await the winner of the Cavaliers and Pistons series in the Eastern Conference Finals at a place that the Knicks demanded they get back to when they fired Tom Thibodeau. They demanded they get back to this spot to be in the Eastern Conference Finals again and now get to the NBA Finals. They are here. Mark Zeno and DJ Bienname with you. Look, you can't deny what the Knicks have done to this point, DJ. They look like a whole different team from what they were in the regular season. That said, I'm not, you know, going to ignore the fact that they still have to win one more series, but boy, do they look like a juggernaut right now.
9: They look really good, you know, when you beat up on a beat-up and beat-down Sixers team. They look good. I give them that. You know, you beat up on, a Hawks team that... You know, the Hawks, they beat up on a easy schedule. You know, the Hawks weren't as good what the record really was. But You have to give credible credit to due because they are putting, put up some historic numbers. I know we had some numbers sent out to us earlier, basically just saying how they have the highest point differential since the Thunder of last year, how they're averaging like 120 points. Like, those numbers cannot be ignored. I don't care who you're playing against. You know, again, they got a point of a 194 in 10 games this season, which is the best in 10-game span ever since the 2017 Warriors where they had Durant. Now, let's not get ahead of ourselves and not compare them to the Warriors with Durant, because that's a wholly, totally different monster. But I think the fact that they are dominating the way that they are, you have to give credit to that. But they lose to the Pistons in the next round, it's all for naught. None of it matters.
8: No, you're not wrong in that. I mean, again, if they end up losing in the next round and

0: don't get to the NBA Finals, it won't be pretty in New York, to say the least. But when you talk about what kind of has been impressive with this team,
1: mm-hmm.
0: you know, there has been no regression to the mean so far.
1: Right.
0: It's now been six straight games where they've shot better than 50% from the field. Like, just as a numbers guy, right? Like, yeah. Forget, you know, analytics and sports betting and everything else, like the way I look through a lens at certain things. At some point, it's got to come back down. I keep saying, when is the game that they're going to have this flat spot? When are they going to quote Nick, as Nick fans say? And it just hasn't happened. And you keep turning on the TV, and you're almost like waiting, and then just everybody made a three. You and I made a three tonight for the Knicks. It's been that ridiculous. Like,
1: yeah.
0: They're not missing, which is crazy. We just talked earlier about the Spurs and having an off night shooting three, and look what happens. Right. Where has been the Knicks off shooting night in the last six games? Hasn't happened.
1: It hasn't happened. I mean, they've been rolling for the last seven games. Like, you're shorting them one game, because remember, they were down 2-1, and they rolled the Hawks after that, and then obviously they rolled the 76ers. It'll probably come down to earth once they see the Pistons. You know, the Pistons are Rough Riders. And you know, at the last series, I mean, last season, they want to get their get back. And I think the Pistons can get their get back against the Knicks. So I do think eventually the shooting will come down. But regardless, you see Mikal Bridges play at a high level. He's finally living up a little bit to what you had to give up to get him. Right? Obviously, when you had to
0: run a whole lot.
1: A whole lot. You know, when OG Anunoby was healthy, he was looking good. Carl Anthony Towns, as we had our earlier guy on talking about how they made Cat the facilitator, and how he's been able to have double-digit assist games and things of that nature. They do look like a team that could actually get to the NBA Finals. And in my opinion, if they don't get to the NBA Finals, it's an utter disappointment, because this, if there hasn't been a year, this is the year where it's like there's no excuses. Zero. None. None at all. Last year, they should have got there, but you could give somewhat of an excuse of they hadn't been to the conference finals since, I think, George Bush was in office. But that, you know, a long time ago. But this time they have some experience, because I think that does play a huge factor with some of these playoff runs. I think the Spurs are going through it right now, right, where Wemby doing something dumb, which puts the series at so much of an imbalance where it's like, hey, you make a big mistake that can cost you potentially a series, right? The Knicks made a big mistake not closing out game one against the Pacers last year, and that theoretically cost them that series. Everything, the margin is so thin deep into the playoffs, and I think the Knicks having that experience, now there's really, really no excuse, since they're most likely going to see a team that doesn't have that much experience in the Pistons.
0: Well, let's hear from Mike Brown on the new level of focus that the Knicks have shown with in the playoffs.
2: It's definitely been elevated in the playoffs. You know, our guys, they've tried to take it to another level with their focus on the details and their energy and effort level. And that's a lot of reason why we're playing pretty good basketball. As you know, when you talk about the elite and the great in any business, I don't care what business you're in, there's one word that stands out. It's the word consistency. The elite do it every play, even if it gets boring or monotonous, you know, and that's what we have to figure out to see if we can do. If we can do it every play, then we have a chance to be elite.
1: I'll say this, though. Even if they lose in the conference finals, it was the right move to move on from Thibodeau to get Mike Brown, because throughout Tibbs' run, they never, ever had a stretch in the playoffs where they looked this dominant.
0: Right.
1: No matter who they were playing, right? They lost to an 8-seed Heat team, even though the Heat team was the best team in the East that year, but that's not here or there. They obviously folded against the Pacers, where they should have won that series. And they obviously shouldn't have lost to the Hawks that one year, where Trae Young became the villain of New York.
0: Mm-hmm.
1: They never had a stretch where they looked like a team that could win a championship. And you can kind of feel that right now. Even like last year when they beat the Celtics, it took some miraculous comebacks. And the Celtics kind of more or less choking to even allow the Knicks to have that chance, right? This year, they feel like the team that's like, nah, like, we belong here. We feel like we look like we're the best. We can dominate you. We can really put our foot on your neck. Because that's what they did against the Hawks, and that's what they did against the 76ers. And you have to give credit to that, because

0: is at the end of the day, no matter who you're playing, it's still an NBA team, and it is playoff basketball. And when you can dominate of that magnitude, that always has to be noted. And Tibbs' team never gave you that feeling with the Knicks.
1: No, they didn't. And I think that's the one thing that feels different, you know, the level of dominance. It's not that they're winning. They're dominating from the first opening tip to, you know, all the way through the end of the game. They're playing complete basketball. Here's Jalen Brunson on what they're working on every single day to be the best they can.
2: I mean, it was a roller coaster for sure. I think outside of the New York Knicks organization, things looked worse than what they were from the outside looking, but from everyone inside the building, and we were working every single day to be the best team we can be. That's all we were focusing on. We had times where it was positive and negatives, ups and downs, but that's what our goal was. And so that's still our goal, be the best team we can be, continue to learn, continue to get better. And so the journey shows you who you are.
1: What's the ceiling for the Knicks? Do you have the same level of optimism I do that right, the team that you've seen for the last seven games, do they match up well with the Thunder?
0: The only team I think match up well with the Thunder is the Spurs. So I think whoever comes out of the East is gonna get waxed by whoever comes out of the West. Especially if it's OKC. I think whoever comes out of the East against OKC is gonna get waxed. That I make no qualms about. But I would say, as everything currently stands, even though as a Heat fan, it pains me to say this, the Knicks do have the best chance to defeat whoever comes out of the West. Because I do think that the Pistons, they'd just be a little bit too green, hypothetically, if they got to the finals to, you know, win in that situation. I think the Knicks would be, because they have guys that can defend the wings, right? You got OG, you got Mikhail. You have a closer in Brunson who can always get a shot off. You have size on the interior with Cat and Mitchell Robinson. And you have a really deep bench. Like, I think that's one thing that kind of goes under the radar is the amount of bodies they can bring into the game. Whether it's McBride, obviously, whether it's
1: Mitchell Robinson.
0: Yeah, like, there's so many guys that you can kind of roll through that Rolodex to use. I mean, I didn't even mention Josh Hart, who's kind of like that do-it-all, I'm going to call him a dirty player, even though he did try to break Jimmy Butler's ankle 2 years ago, but it's not there.
1: Oh, boy, here we go. Knew it was coming.
0: But, again, like, you have that type of guy that's willing to do all the dirty work, right? Like, Josh Hart, to me, is a 16-game type of player. Like, a guy that, you know, week game in, game out, is going to do all the dirty work. You got to have guys like that on your team. Mikal Bridges has played in the NBA Finals. He knows what it's like. He was up 2-0. And obviously, they blew that one. But, again, like, he's playing in that situation. So, for me, and from my viewpoint, they are the only team in the East that if you had they give them a puncher's chance, they could knock out most likely OKC.
1: It'll be interesting. I'm curious to see how much longer they can play at the pace that they are. At some point, I feel like it has to normalize, but we haven't seen it yet. They'll get plenty of rest, whoever they end up taking on, whether it's the Cavaliers or Detroit. So they'll be... certainly have fresh legs on them and health. You know, you're starting to see this now, too, real quickly with some of these other teams. Guys are getting banged up. You know, you're seeing bodies hit the floor, literally. You know, guys are getting tweaked. They've been playing a ton of basketball at a much higher rate now that they have there at any point in the regular season. And health is paramount in the playoffs. And the Knicks have had, knock on wood, have had the fortune of keeping everybody healthy to this point in time. All right, up next, Boyz II Men. They were from Philadelphia, and they sang End of the Road. Is it the end of the road in Philadelphia? It's next on ESPN Radio.
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0: week's Mid-State Equipment FFA Student of the Week is Alexander Lukey of Columbus High School. His SAE project was beef entrepreneurship. Alexander has participated in state convention, national convention, CDEs, LDEs, and FFA Day on the Hill. His plans after graduation are to attend St. Cloud State University, studying land surveying and...
1: You know, it takes a lot to win, so we didn't get to reach that goal. I don't care, you know, losing first round, second round, it doesn't matter to me. Like, if you don't accomplish, you know, that goal, and quite frankly, New York, they were just better than us.
2: Yeah, I think that his future is certainly in doubt with Philadelphia. Where do they go next? I mean, this team has been trying to get over the hump for a while now, and obviously hasn't been able to get it done. We talk so much about, you know, the path to getting better and how you close the gap. Philadelphia has not closed the gap on being a top two or three seed in this conference for a couple of years now. In fact, they've been trending in the other direction, despite the fact that they do have some good players, and they do have a championship coach in Nick Nurse who has won titles before, but it doesn't seem like that Joel Embiid is going to be the centerpiece of a championship, at least not in Philadelphia.
3: This story long enough, right? It's kind of like with James Harden. Some people think he can, like, revert or I guess change the narrative on how he plays in the playoffs, and year after year he shows up and reminds you why he has the narrative that he has. And Embiid is, he might not be a playoff dropper per se, but with him as your centerpiece, the further you can go, and it's been proven now, okay, now he's 32, and next playoff run, whenever that is, I mean, if it's next year, he'll be 33, the further you can go is the second round. And you have to ask yourself, if you're paying your best player 35% of your cap, as he's making $57 million next season, and the furthest you can go is the second round, you have to start asking yourself questions. What should we do next? The issue is, who's going to take on that atrocity of a contract? Well, it's great for him. Now, if a general manager actively trades for that roster, he should be fired at that moment right there. Because, again, Embiid is injury-prone. Him as your centerpiece can't get past the second round. And it's not like he's just kind of injury-prone. He has, like, career debilitating type of injuries. And, like, even, like, watching them against the Celtics or even against the Knicks, it was always, man, every fall was like, is this a serious injury? Is this going to be an injury? Things of that nature. So, for me, They do need to find a way to move on, but can they actually move on? Who's going to actually trade for Embiid?
2: Yeah, I mean, look, we asked a little bit of similar questions around, you know, the Houston Rockets to a certain extent, right? Like, who's going to trade for that contract with Kevin Durant? Granted, they're different players and they do different things, and one probably still has a little bit more gas left in the tank than the other. But with these albatross contracts that are hard to move, it gets to a point where teams are forced to just cut these guys for nothing or move on from them for nothing. And it doesn't make the path to getting better easier. But, you know, Philadelphia, like, coming out of the series against Boston, you know, I said to myself, maybe I undervalued this team a little bit. When you start to look at the lineup that they put out there, the big four guys that they had with Embiid, Maxi, Edgecombe, and Paul George, hey, maybe those guys, you know, and we gave them all the credit because the four didn't play together much this year. Due to suspensions and health and everything else, the guys didn't have a lot of time on the court together. So maybe they were better than what we thought. And then the Knicks said, nah, they're not. But I would tell you, too, in fairness to the 76ers, as we just talked about, like, what the Knicks have done is probably more of a statement maybe of them elevating than necessarily the Sixers being this bad. Right, yeah, what the Knicks did offensively in the last four games, there's one or two teams in the league that would have even competed with them. Other than that, everybody would have got destroyed.
3: Well, yeah, for sure. But again, like, when you're paying Paul George $50 million or close to it, and he has a cap hit of 35%, and then you got Tyrese Maxey on a big contract, you got Joel Embiid on a big contract, you draft VJ, who has a lot of promise. Granted, he's young. You have a championship coach. People in Philly not trying to hear, like, oh, man, the Knicks are just way better than you. Like, nah, like, no, I don't want to hear that. I'm not even a Sixers fan, you know. So, when you have that type of

0: payroll, you're going to expect more return on your investment. And right now, it's fair to say, like, the Paul George signing has not worked at all. I mean, you've gotten a playoff, you've gotten a series win, which required a team to completely melt down and miss 1,000 threes. You know, Joel Embiid hasn't been able to stay healthy. And, but you can't then say, well, if Paul George is healthy and Joel Embiid is healthy and if they're all just there, well, you can't guarantee that, because even in this playoff run, Joel Embiid missed multiple games in each series. So that's just kind of where I am on that. The Sixers have to figure out. I mean, they probably should just blow it up. I'm a big blow it up guy. Like, I'm big on that. Like, I need the Miami Heat to blow it up. I've been begging them to blow it up for some years now. In the NBA, you have to be bad to get good. You know, we talked about it off the air that the NBA has kind of pigeonholed themselves into where you have to be bad, like horrific, to even have a chance at becoming good again, because by the new CBAs and things of that nature, you can't go the free agency route. Stars don't hit the free agency market. And if you want a star that's disgruntled, most likely you're going to have to trade basically the entire farm to get that player. And now once you trade for that player, he doesn't have the pieces around him, and you're limited on assets to improve the roster around them, a la Milwaukee with Giannis. So that's kind of where I'm at on the Sixers. Yes, you're Knicks. I know you're blowing a lot of smoke up there. You know what? Today, which I understand, right? You should be happy. You should feel great about the Knicks. And they did some great things today. But if I'm a Sixers fan, I don't care that the Knicks have been playing well. My team shouldn't have allowed them to play as well as they did. We should have put water on that, because the Hawks got two games. Why couldn't we just get one?
1: I mean, it's a fair point. The only thing I would say, the Knicks kind of handed those two games back to them, maybe learned from their mistakes. But
0: fair.
1: For Philadelphia, they more questions than answers at this point. Yep. And what do they do in the offseason? Because, as you mentioned, with the contracts they have, they're hamstrung. They really don't have anybody who can they can move off of or that would want any of those contracts for anything of value in return. So it's hard to move in that position when you're trying to reconstruct your roster. It doesn't leave you with a lot of space to be able to do so. And Philadelphia, like many teams, is literally stuck where they are right now and have to continue to run it back. And running it back in sports in today's day and age is a recipe for failure, not for success. Up next, things got chippy in Minnesota. It's Game Night on ESPN Radio and the ESPN app.
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5: I'm John Ryder. Victor Wembanyama ejected in the second quarter for elbowing Naz Reid in the jaw. The Spurs would have a fourth quarter lead, but the Timberwolves rally. They take San Antonio 114-109, even their West semifinal series at 2, game 4 taking place in Minnesota. And Anthony Edwards, big part of the fourth quarter comeback, 16 of his game-high 36 in the fourth. As for the Knicks, they absolutely clobber the 76ers, 144-114 the final, as they move on to the East Finals. New York hitting 25 threes. They had six players score in double digits, led by Deuce McBride with 25. Now to the Stanley Cup playoffs. We've got a second-round game four in Anaheim right now, and the Ducks have a 4-2 lead on the Golden Knights with under 15 minutes to play in the third period. Alex Killorn, go-ahead power play goal late in the second, also has an assist. Vegas has a 2-1 series lead. Game three in Montreal, and it was a blowout.
6: Here goes Foligno moving in. Foligno center and scores! Zach Bolduc! And Bolduc extends the Montreal lead to 3-1, just over halfway through game three.
5: The call on TSN 690. That was part of four unanswered goals for Montreal. And the Canadiens pound the Sabres 6-2 to take a 2-1 series lead. Sunday Night Baseball goes to the Tigers. They snap a five-game losing streak, defeating the Royals 6-3.
7: Hey, it's Evan Cohen. Coming up Monday as the NBA playoffs roll on, I'll tell you why what happens at the draft lottery will have the biggest impact on the offseason. 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

0: It's Sunday, May 10th, 2026, and this is Game Night.
1: Let's hear what Zach Zorba has to say. After review, there is wind-up impact and follow-through above the neck of an opponent. It is unnecessary and excessive, the contact by Wembanyama. It meets all the criteria and has been upgraded to a flagrant foul penalty, too. Wembanyama's been ejected.
2: Wow! Wow! Meets all the criteria for a flagrant penalty, too. Wow. And Victor Wembanyama has been ejected from this game. That I'm not going to be in agreement with on Zach Zorba and the crew here.
3: That was a call on WOAI. Like it or not, Victor Wembanyama booted from game two. The Spurs go on to lose 114-109 to the Minnesota Timberwolves. That series knotted up at two games apiece. It's Game Night on ESPN Radio, the ESPN app. SiriusXM, Channel 80, Mark Zeno and DJ Bienema. 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You and I are of the same mind. Look, it was a flagrant. It met everything. Where we kind of defer is that

0: I think you should have been ejected. You don't want the biggest stars in the game not playing at the most critical points in a playoff series, right? Because it is an entertainment product. It is a television product. And Wemby not being there certainly diminishes the value of that product. But I still think they got it right in doing it. Certainly understand it. I don't think there'll be anything further than this. Wemby's not a guy who is a repeat offender in any size, way, shape, or form at this point in his career. And he'll be back for game five. But, you know, again, tough for the Spurs to be able to recover from it. Nonetheless, I think the ejection was warranted.
1: Free Wemby. Free Wemby. You listen, man. I understand where you're coming from. I know I'm just being selfish because, again, like, the video doesn't look great. I can't make a great argument outside of it's an entertainment product, and we're here to see the stars. But, again, you know, that was a tough elbow that he swung at Naz Reid.
0: And
1: as you said, you know, as Naz Reid said later on, you know, pain is just weakness leaving the body, I guess. But either way, though, free Wemby. I hope they don't suspend him for game five. If they suspend him for game five, Adam Silver is losing his grip on what the main goal of a commissioner is to be is to make sure everybody's making more and more money, everybody's entertained, everybody's enjoying the product. And if you were to suspend Wemby for game five, he is losing the complete plot. So I hope they don't do that, because Wemby isn't a repeat offender, as you said. Because we saw the last time a suspension of this magnitude happened, obviously, was the 2016 NBA Finals. Mm-hmm. It basically changed the whole tenor of the series. And LeBron James and the Cavs were able to make a historic comeback that should have never, ever, ever even came close to happening. So I hope Adam learned from that, because that took away history. And hopefully we don't have that situation happen in Game 5.
0: Well, Mitch Johnson, the head coach of the Spurs, spoke on Wemby's ejection. He certainly was not happy with it.
2: It's getting to a point that if the people that are in charge of controlling the game and protecting the physicality of the game don't do that, then at some point he's going to have to protect himself. We've been asking him to do that now for a while. So back home, glad Naz Reid was okay and sound like the call was warranted. But in terms of the game plan of every single team we've faced since that young man's been in the league, and the physicality that people try to impose on him and the lack of protection is really disappointing. And at some level, it's starting to get actually disgusting, just in terms of when he tries to fight through things and be professional and mature and deal with some of that stuff. I'm glad he took matters into his old hands. Again, not in terms of hitting Naz Reid, but I'll be very clear about that. I'm glad Naz Reid was okay, and I didn't want him to elbow him. But he's going to have to protect himself if they're not, and I think it's disgusting.
0: Disgusting is the word. Yes, you and I discussed earlier, the only way to play Victor Wembanyama is to body him physically, because you can't stand there in front of him and give him space to move and operate, because he's one of one when it comes to physically what he can do. But it felt like that his explanation was, it felt more whiny than anything else to me. I mean, he actually, yes, it should have been an ejection. Like, he almost said, like, that was the right call to make. Well, then, if it was the right call to make, what are you complaining about?
1: Man, I don't know who let him go up there without, you know, clearing his throat. Because not only did he sound whiny, he sounded like he had, like, some foam or mucus in his throat. He needed to cough and spit out something. Like, it was a combination of all kind of bad stuff. You're complaining. Your voice sounds cracked, like you just finished crying. Like, he did himself no favors in that aspect, from a PR and appearance standpoint. I had one of my friends text in the chat, what is this guy complaining about? What is this guy talking about? If you want people to protect Wemby, you know what the Spurs should do? Sign guys that their main job is to protect Wemby, right? The Pacers did that when they went and signed James Johnson. The Heat gave Udonis Haslem a lifetime spot on the end of the bench solely just to protect Bam Adebayo, Jimmy Butler. The list goes on and on. We've had year after year where there's guys that are Rough Riders that are going to protect, like Draymond. Can't nobody ever touch Steph because of Draymond, right? Mm-hmm. So the Spurs should just get guys that will protect Wemby. Simple as that. You know what I'm saying? Like, the backup center, you know, now, listen, I

0: I agreed with his stance, but he was so quick to protect, you know, the women in the Magic City stuff. All right, well, let's go and protect Wemby. Do what you gotta do to protect Wemby in that aspect, so we don't have a coach crying on national TV after blowing an 8-point lead in the fourth quarter, not getting any stops down the stretch in the last 5 minutes, and then we can not have to worry about the refs, quote unquote, protecting Wemby.
1: Yeah, and that's the interesting point about it. Like, it's, you know, the protection of Wemby isn't the official's job. Their job is to adjudicate the game the way they see it. They don't. You can't ask referees to you know, protect your player from being fouled. I mean, that's just not. Yeah. I mean, Shaquille O'Neal went through an entire career getting hacked all over the place.
0: Come on.
1: And nobody ever said we need to protect Shaq. No, Shaq. Wemby's got to protect himself, and to a certain extent, that's what he was saying, that he did protect himself, but he did it in a way that was got him ejected from the game, so it was a lose-lose. Now, I know you don't want Wemby to be suspended for another game. Here's Kendrick Perkins, ESPN NBA analyst, on the ramifications or potential ramifications of the ejection of Wembanyama.
2: Well, you got to keep your composure. That's number one. Number two, it was the right call by the officials. You had to throw him out because we all saw that it was intentional. He looked at him, stared him down, and delivered a blow, and he could have seriously hurt it. Nas Reed in that moment. And so at that time, I understand the game plan time and time again is to go out there and get physical with Wemby, try to frustrate him, but he has to keep his composure. And it's going to be interesting to see what the league determines or what they come up with as they continue to investigate this situation. Because if he's suspended for game five, man, this may change the whole dynamic of this series. And all of a sudden, you could be looking up, because right now, the Timberwolves should feel good headed back to San Antonio tied 2-2. But again, if Wemby is suspended game five and they shift and then Minnesota go in there and get the win, this is going to be one of these moments that Minnesota complete the mission that Wemby is going to look back and have all type of regrets. Because I truly believe, and I know I'm rolling with Minnesota in this series, but from what the Spurs been showing me, Wemby in that lineup, they really could go win the championship. But if he's not, Minnesota complete the mission. This is one of those seasons that he's definitely going to have in the back of his mind for the rest of his NBA career.
0: No, he's right there in that aspect. Like, Wemby as the superstar player, you can't put yourself in that position. You know, there's been a lot of times LeBron got hacked, got this and that. LeBron rarely ever reacted because you're too valuable and too important to your team, you know. And I think sometimes I wonder, does Wemby understand that, right? Because, like, Anthony Edwards understands he's the best player on the team, that how much they need him. Because you see it down the stretch where he's like, give me the ball, everybody got the way, right? And I think sometimes Wemby kind of play, you know, I don't want to say patty cake. Patty cake is the wrong word, but almost in a sense they plays along with his guys where it's like, hey, and we saw a little bit in game three, but sometimes, hey, I'm going to take over this game. I'm going to take over down the stretch. This is when they need me to take over down the stretch and go from there. And I think that what we just saw recently was a guy not understanding how important he is to his team and how that just, you just can't put your team in that situation. Even though I don't think he should have been ejected, but hey, you know, by the letter of the law, I understand. Sadly, Mark, I understand.
1: Yeah, I mean, look, I don't think Wemby's in danger of being suspended. I just don't.
0: Right.
1: When you talk about the overall product and everything else, all that's going to factor into it. Not a guy who's been known to do this before. No reason to think that even if that was an intentional elbow, that it warranted anything other than an ejection from the game. The Spurs have paid the price by losing game four. We have a series knotted at two. You can't not put Wembanyama back out there. So I would be shocked. That I would be shocked at if they did not allow him to play in game five. And yes, Kendrick Perkins is correct. So it's a series-altering decision by the league. And I'm not sure that they want to set that precedent at this point in time. So there's a lot that will be decided over the course of the next 24 hours. Obviously, we'll hear from the league, I think, fairly quickly tomorrow on the status of Wemby as they go forward. I can't imagine they'll let that hang out there longer as they get set for Game 5. All right, up next, are they a lock to make the NBA Finals? That's next game night on ESPN Radio and the ESPN app.
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2: Towns spoke about what he's seen from his team so far.
3: It's great when you see your team doing what we're doing and, having that kind of focus and discipline and execution. I've always said that the toughest game is the one that ends someone's season. And to see us taking that those words serious, it's great. It's great for us to see. But now we got to, we got to reset. We got to readjust, get our minds back and right, and enjoy this time with our family and, get back to business.
2: Well, business is what they've been handling to this point in time. I know that they still have another series to play. And the way they've looked so far, at least through the Philadelphia series, it doesn't look like Cleveland or Detroit really can match up with them at this point in time. Oh, you're shaking your head. Why are you shaking your head?
4: Well, Cleveland, yes, can't match up because they got James Harden on their team. But the Pistons, I'm sure the Pistons defensively will be able to slow them down. And obviously, I don't think you guys have a real answer for Cade Cunningham. So, I don't think it would be like a foregone conclusion in that aspect, that's why I'm shaking my head. Because, the Pistons for sure would give them some real work from my viewpoint. Now, I think they get them some real work. You making it seem like they're just, if they play the Pistons, how many games do you think it would take for the Knicks to win? Would it be in 4 or 5?
2: Knicks in 6.
4: Okay. That's fair.
2: They're going to sweep the Pistons. I don't think they would sweep the Pistons or the Cavs.
4: I think they would sweep the Cavs.
2: But I think that the way they've played over the last 5, 6, 7 games, nobody looks like a matchup for them right now. Not when you're shooting better than 50% against everybody. Shooting cures all ills in basketball. Shots go down, everybody's better. And they've just, nobody has prevented them from making stops. Forget stopping Cade Cunningham for a minute. Does the Pistons defense have an answer for the Knicks offense at this point?
4: I'm sure they would. Eventually, the Knicks are shooting so great that eventually it has to come back down to earth. You were just talking about that earlier. So eventually it has to come back down to earth. But let's say, for the sake of discussion, I'm going to be a nice Knicks
2: supporter today.
4: Let's say they get to the NBA Finals. Do you agree with Shaq that for them to win the championship, Cat has to play great? Because Brunson's going to play great. Brunson clearly has that it factor. I know that's a cliche, but that is 1,000% a real thing. Do you agree with Shaq when he was talking on, that one time after the game, that for them to win the championship when he was interviewing Cat, Cat has to be great for them to be able to knock off OKC? Do you agree with Shaq's statement?
2: Yeah, Cat is fundamental to their success. There's no doubt about it, and he's proven that. But there is a world now where Cat is dishing out more assists than field goals he's making.
4: Yeah.
2: Which is, a different level or a different way the Knicks have played with him before. I keep going back to this big lineup that they keep trotting out there because I don't know that anybody can match up with them in the East with that lineup. When they had Mitchell Robinson in there in the front court, and you talk about OG being healthy, and obviously the Knicks sweeping was the best thing in the world for OG, who missed the last two games. But regardless, a healthy Knicks team with that front court, how does Detroit match up with that size-wise?
4: Yeah, that's a fair point. I think that
2: especially with Jalen Duren, by the way, especially with Jalen Duren not being really anything on offense so far this postseason.
4: Yeah, he's been an atrocity right now. And I know he's due for a $250 million contract. They cannot give him that. That's how championship windows close, and when it closes, it gets shut. But yeah, I think that's going to be a problem for them, for the Pistons. On that front, that big lineup. But I do think they have the physicality to be able to deal with some of the length in that aspect. Because it's not like the Pistons are super undersized. They got a 6'7" point guard. Durham is obviously almost 7 feet, close to it. Obviously, you got Tobias Harris. Tobias is a very, very big guard. Big forward, right? I think he's 6'8". So I think size-wise, they would be able to handle deal with some of that. You have a you have

0: the other Thompson, who some people feel is arguably the best on-ball defender in the NBA. So I do feel like they would be able to match up defensively with how the Knicks have been playing offensively. Because, again, like, I'm not trying to hate. I don't want to be the wet blanket, but it was the Hawks and beat up 76ers. I'm you know, I don't want to be that guy, but hey.
1: No, look, it's fair. It's a simple point. Like, the Knicks are showing you the gap between the top two and three and everybody else. And I think that's paramount in both conferences, right? I know the Celtics got knocked off, but the reality is that, you know, that Celtics team that lost was not the team that played all year long.

0: from the next series?
1: Well, number one, they're coming out of the Eastern Conference. I don't give a damn who wins that series out of the Cavs in Detroit. I think the Pistons are going to take it. Number two, the Knicks could actually go win it all. They could go win the whole damn thing led by Big Body Brunson. And guess what? It will be the third time in the NBA history that a small guard leads their team to an NBA championship. What this team has done, it has figured it out on both sides of the basketball. Mike Brown, what he has done is he has changed his offensive system and it's opened it up for everybody. He got Cat Pan as point center and it's doing wonders for him. Defensively, this team is locked in and playing some of the best defense in the postseason. They stick together, get OG Anunoby back into the lineup, get him healthy. This New York Knicks team could possibly go and win it all. They have the talent, they have the identity, and now they're clicking on all cylinders on both ends of the floor.
0: See, they could win it all, baby. They can win it all.
2: But you know, I mean, hey, listen, Perk is a very entertaining analyst, you know. But, you know, he's going to give you a hot take. No matter what, he's always going to give you a hot take, and you got to respect that. So I try not to take too much substance from what Perk is saying, because he was just saying a week ago that the Rockets were going to complete the first 3-0 deficit comeback to win the series, you know, against the Lakers. And, you know, the Lakers, obviously, they had LeBron on the other side. So, you know, Perk is going to give you a hot take. Perk is going to give you a hot take. But I do think eventually the shooting for the Knicks will come back down to earth. And once that happens, which will probably happen against Detroit, we will start to see the real Knicks. And another thing I want to point out, I want to see how teams eventually adjust to Cat kind of being at that point center spot.
0: Yeah, it's going to be something that they're going to have to figure out and deal with. I mean, I don't think it's a hot take to say they could win it all. I think we just assume that Oklahoma City is that much better than everybody else. The NBA regular season is not the NBA postseason, and they haven't played anybody yet either, for the record. Up next, the WNBA opening weekend comes to a close. Plus, are the Pistons the biggest threat to knock off the Knicks in the East? That's next. 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
5: Here's a look at your weatherology forecast. A frost advisory begins at midnight tonight and remains in effect until 8 a.m. tomorrow. Lows level off around 32. Tonight, under clear skies, northeast winds 5 to 10 miles per hour. Lots of sunshine outside again. Tomorrow, high temperatures reach up to 58. I'm meteorologist Jennifer Wojcicki on 1430 ESPN Beaver Dam. Right now, it's 45 degrees.
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0: Center.
1: I'm Sean Ryder. Timberwolves get past the Spurs 114-109, the final in Game 4 of their West semifinal series in Minnesota. Anthony Edwards with a game-high 36 points, 16 of those in the fourth quarter as Minnesota rallied. Victor Wembanyama ejected in the second quarter with a flagrant 2 for elbowing Naz Reid in the jaw. His first career ejection, Spurs guard Dylan Harper on Wemby getting tossed.
2: You don't ever want anyone to get hurt. I mean, we all play the game we love, but you can see the frustration. You know, I can see where he's coming from. You know, I don't think it was intentional, but it was more like they keep grabbing me. You know, I'm trying to protect myself because no one else going to protect me. But, I mean, we got his back, and I think that he's going to learn from it, and he's just known not to do that again.
1: And the series is now tied at 2 with Game 5 on Tuesday night in San Antonio. Knicks will be playing Game 1 of the East Finals. They get to the East Finals for the second straight season after crushing the 76ers 144-114 in the final. Six players in double digits. The Knicks knocked down 25 three-pointers. They made a record 11 in the first quarter. For the Stanley Cup playoffs, and it just finished up Game 4 in Anaheim of the second round, and the Ducks defeat the Golden Knights 4-3, so that series is now tied at 2. Montreal now with a 2-1 series lead on Buffalo after the Canadiens ripped the Sabres 6-2. Sunday Night Baseball, Tigers end a 5-game slide, getting past the Royals 6-3. Gage Workman, go-ahead 2-run homer in the 6th. It was his first Major League home run.
3: Hey, it's Evan Cohen. Coming up Monday as the NBA playoffs roll on, I'll tell you why what happens at the draft lottery will have the biggest impact on the offseason. 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
4: 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That's 888-729-3776. And as we take a break from the NBA playoffs, we get to the WNBA season that kicked off this weekend. Michael Volpe, ESPN senior women's basketball writer, joining us here on game night. Michael, welcome. The defending champion Aces, they knock off the Sparks 105-78. What's their ceiling this year, and are they destined to repeat? What's their outlook for the season look like in your eyes?
5: I do think that they are still the favorites to win the championship. Obviously, they had a rough opening game Saturday. That was right after their ring ceremony, and I think they admitted that emotionally they probably weren't as ready for that game as they wanted to be, but in some ways it worked out for them to have to play the very next day because it's a team we've seen always respond pretty well to any sort of adversity or honestly any kind of embarrassment. And I think they were embarrassed with their opening day performance, and they felt pretty good today, shot 62% against the Sparks.
4: When you look at Caitlin Clark and in the Indiana Fever, look, obviously all eyes are on her, but what are realistic expectations for her? And can she stay healthy? I mean, I didn't really think after her collegiate career we'd see so many injuries for her, but can she stay healthy? And what's the ceiling for the Fever this year?
5: You know, you're right. She was remarkably healthy throughout her college career. Right now, it appears she's dealing with a little bit of a back issue. She had, hamstring and groin issues, some other leg issues last year. And, you know, you hope that that isn't something that just sort of continues to be a nagging factor for her. I thought she had a really good first game, first game back in the WNBA. Obviously, she's played with USA Basketball since last season. But in terms of the Fever ceiling, we're just going to have to see them play better defense.

0: that wasn't something that they did particularly well in their opener. And in order for them to be a team that, say, makes it again to the semifinals or makes it further than that, they're going to have to defend a little bit better.
1: He's Michael Volpe, ESPN senior women's college basketball writer, rather, as we preview the WNBA opening weekend here on Game Night on ESPN Radio and the ESPN app. Early rookie of the year favorite, what are the expectations for some of these younger players who are making their debuts?
0: Well, I think a lot of us thought Olivia Miles, and she had a really good debut with the Minnesota Lynx. She was a number two pick. It's only been one number two pick that's actually won rookie of the year, and that was back in 2013 with Elena Deladon. But I think a lot of people see the fact she's going to have Miles is going to have such an opportunity to play a lot this year. They need her to be their point guard. So I think she's really the favorite. The other interesting thing is how many older rookies we have this year. Because of the higher salaries, we're seeing more of the European players come over. So technically, a lot of them are rookies, even though they're sometimes 27, 28 years old. It isn't really an accurate comparison in a lot of ways because they've played professionally, but technically they are rookies. All that said, I still think Olivia Miles is going to be the favorite, and I think she's going to just put up a lot of stats for Minnesota this year. They're going to need her to.
1: Just a couple of final thoughts here from Michael Volpe, ESPN senior women's basketball writer, after the WNBA kicks off their opening weekend. Two new teams in the league this year, the Portland Fire, Toronto Tempo. Two-part question here. First, which of those two teams has a better chance to make the playoffs? And now that we have some more expansion here, and we are up to, 15 teams at this point in time, are we going to see realignment any point in time where we're going to set this thing into two, an Eastern Conference and a Western Conference kind of deal and reshape the playoff picture?
0: Yeah, it's a great question. As you guys know, that used to be the case. We used to have a East and West, and that's the way that the playoffs were divided, as it is in the NBA. And, that changed in 2016. So now, as you said, that they're up to 15 and will be up to 18 in a couple more years, it seems like it probably makes sense at that point to go back to that system. This system for the last decade has worked pretty well, but it seems like it's going to make sense at some point to divide East-West. And in terms of the expansion teams, right now, I would say I lean a little bit more towards Toronto just because they got a few more really experienced players so far. Marina Mabry had a really good opening game for them, but it's going to be interesting to see if either one of those teams can do what Golden State did last year, which is make the playoffs. I think that might be a tougher ask. Golden State really surprised us with their ability to make the postseason last year. I don't know if Toronto or Portland can do it. If they do, that's for either one of them, that would be a really big accomplishment in their first season.
1: One more final thought here, Michael. Player that we're not talking enough about that's sort of poised to have a breakout year.
0: I think it's interesting when you look at Kiki Iriafen. She was a lottery pick last year for Washington, and she and Sonia Citron, they were both lottery picks, really kind of carried that team last year. She's already off to a really good start. She played most of her career at Stanford, and I then went to USC. That's where she finished it. And I just think she's one of these really exciting young post players that could have a breakout year in her second season. A lot of times that's when we see players really take that next step up as professionals, is in their second year in the WNBA.
1: He's Michael Volpe, ESPN senior women's basketball writer. Hope you enjoyed the opening weekend of WNBA. Thanks for the time tonight. We appreciate it.
0: Hey, thanks for having me. I appreciate it.
1: 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With the Pistons and the Cavaliers coming up here in a series that, so far has had the home team win every single game. Obviously, we're going to have game four tomorrow night in Cleveland, or Monday night, depending on where you are on the East Coast, if not. But you get the point. Cleveland may not win a road game this postseason, it feels like. They have been a dynamically different team, particularly offensively on the road, than they have been at home. They haven't scored less than 114 points at home and haven't lost a game yet. I don't know that they'll lose tomorrow night, or this evening, rather, if you're on the East Coast, like I said, on Monday night. But, this is a team that has to figure out how to win on the

0: road if they have any chance to not only get to the Eastern Conference Finals, but to the NBA Finals.
1: But let's be for real, though, right, with Cleveland particularly. They're not going anywhere. Like, I'm just being very honest, man. Like, I know we talked about it before. Last time I was on, Donovan Mitchell is not a superstar. And again, like, their running mate is James Harden. And James Harden is notorious for coming up small. That's just what he does. Like, we have too much evidence, right? We can go through a Rolodex of, you know, years of just him coming up short. If you were playing spin the wheel and each slot had a date, you could spin the wheel and each date was a playoff game. I'm telling you, the majority of them would be he came up short. I'm just being honest. You can spin the wheel on the amount of games he's come up short. Granted, he did play well at the end of this past game, but still, Cleveland, just them making that type of trade had to be we're going to go all in for this year. If we don't win, we're going to blow it up and maybe trade Donovan, let James Harden walk, and then just restart this whole entire thing and reset it. So I know Cleveland's been a completely different team versus at home, versus on the road, but I think that's par for the course when your two best players are, one is an undersized guard, and the other one is a guy that usually folds in these moments. So it doesn't surprise me at all. I fully expect the Pistons to win game four, take a 3-1 lead, and just get ready to see the Knicks in the next round.
0: I mean, I have a little bit more faith in the Cavaliers. At least in this series that they're playing against Detroit. Like, you know, I'm not handing this series to Detroit just yet. The Cavaliers, it's weird because I've said this repeatedly about them. They have such a high ceiling, but they continually play to the floor. And that's where I find the problem is that, like, they have the pieces to, you know, be a team that can be very competitive and make deep playoff runs, but they just haven't put it all together yet for one reason or another. This series in reality is boiled down to, as you sort of alluded to, Donovan Mitchell versus Cade Cunningham. Whichever guy has the better night, whichever guy has the bigger night and puts his team on his back is going to be the team that's going to end up winning a game. Donovan Mitchell hasn't been able to do it on the road. Cade Cunningham's had mixed results for the most part, at least through the series with the Magic. Even when he did play well, sometimes they lost games. So I'm not really sure who to trust at this point in time, but would it shock you if Cleveland won this series?
1: Yes, it would really? Absolutely shock me. Yeah, 1,000%. Because that would require James Harden and Donovan Mitchell. Well, one, Donovan Mitchell taking his team to a place he's never taken a team ever, right? And that would also require James Harden having to play well in game 5 and in game 6 and in game 4, or at least 2 out of the 3 games, he would have to play very, very well. And we know the later the series goes, the worse he gets. So, yeah, it would 1,000% shock me. 1,000%. Like that, if they were able to win this series, shame on the Pistons, period. Shame on the Pistons. Because this is not a team, like they have no business losing to the Cavs, in all honesty. No business whatsoever. And I like Donovan Mitchell. I think he's a star, not a superstar, but I think it's really his running mate. Like, Donovan's really a 2 on a championship team. If he's your 1, your ceiling's usually going to be a 2nd round. We saw in Utah. We saw last year as the number 1 seed in the East. You got put out by the Pacers. We've seen it consistently, year after year after year. If he's your best player, the furthest you can go is the 2nd round. Now, if he's your 2nd best player, then that's a different, totally different discussion.
0: Well, we'll find out more tomorrow night when the Cavs and Pistons play game 4 of their series. The brooms are brought out today in Philadelphia by the Knicks. Will the brooms be brought out Monday night in L.A.? We'll answer that question next. 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
4: 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Congratulations to Maddie Bryant of Beaver Dam High School. 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
0: 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Do the Lakers stand a chance? Down 0-3 to the Oklahoma City Thunder with Game 4 tomorrow night as they try to avoid being swept. And look, I mean, it is a situation here where the Lakers have managed to stay close for a half of basketball. They've managed to be able to play their best for a half of basketball, and somehow 48 minutes of the Oklahoma City Thunder seem to overwhelm them. And in fairness, it's been a very shorthanded roster, right? It's not the best lineup the Lakers can trot out there with the Luka injury. But all that being said, you know, I don't know that there's a path to victory for the Lakers in any game. I've said repeatedly, the best way that they can try to win a game is just to play as fast as possible, as up-tempo as possible, and try to keep playing catch-up and score as much as possible in the game, because they don't have the horses in the barn to defend Oklahoma City. Even if they're 100% healthy, they couldn't defend Oklahoma City.
6: Yeah.
0: You know, them trying to play more defense now isn't going to work. You have to have Oklahoma City have a bad shooting night. That's one. And one that you're probably not going to affect all that much. It's just shots just are not going to fall. And you have to be able to take advantage with every possession that you have. You can't turn the ball over. So it's not an easy path at all for L.A.
6: They were facing an uphill battle coming into the playoffs. Well, not playoffs, but this series. And the way it's currently standing, when you don't have enough, it shows very quickly. They were able to squeak by. Not squeak by, that's the wrong word, but get by the Rockets because they took advantage of the Rockets' inexperience, some of the injuries, and some of the flaws that the Rockets have. But the OKC doesn't have too many flaws, and the Lakers are an older team that has to play, you know, at times, has to just play up-tempo because they can't really generate a lot of clean looks in the half court. Because obviously OKC's defense is really good. And the Lakers kind of struggled generating hot open looks in the half court against the Rockets also. That wasn't a clean game in that aspect either. So without Luka, and granted, the last time they had Luka, the OKC destroyed them. It was basically, you know, a catastrophe because everything that can go out wrong went wrong. But I would say that the fact that the Lakers are even here should be commended. 1,000% should be commended because yeah, a lot of people had a lot of questions about them coming into the playoffs, and yeah, they were able to take down an injured Rockets team. We all knew coming into this, as you said, they didn't have much of a chance against the OKC Thunder. So now that it's looking like they're going to be done, the question in the eyeballs turn to LeBron, right? Do they bring him back? Do they keep him? Mark, do you think they should bring him back? Do you think they should keep him? I'm of the mindset that they should. But what do you think?
0: I mean, it's a tough decision. You can't underscore that. You know, you're talking about one of the two greatest players ever to put on, you know, basketball sneakers. So to make the decision to move on,

0: you know, it's always difficult. But in reality, it's not a decision the Lakers are going to make on their own. I'd be surprised if that's how it goes, if they make the decision without, you know, LeBron being the driving force behind the decision. This is still a Lakers team that, you know, is now set to build around Luka Doncic going forward. And, you know, does LeBron want to continue on with that? Do the Lakers want to continue on with him? I mean, it's fair to say the Lakers aren't a better team without him.
1: Right.
0: They're not better without him. I mean, unless they have somebody else who can replace him. But as of right now, if they just say, okay, we're not bringing him back and we're going to move on, they're not a better team without him until they find an option that can, you know, bring his production and more to replace him. So the point is that, you know, I don't think this is the last time we see him in a Lakers uniform. If it is, it's because he has chosen to retire.
1: Mm.
0: I don't think LeBron is going to go play somewhere else.
1: Right. Right.
0: I have a hard time believing that at this point in time.
1: And, like, where could he go? You know, like, go back to Cleveland? Cleveland might blow it up after this. I've seen people float out the Knicks. But the Knicks don't. The Knicks don't need to add a LeBron-type figure.
0: No.
1: To their because LeBron takes up a lot of oxygen. And I'm not saying LeBron could not fit in. But what role is he going to play? Is he going to be
0: I don't think LeBron would ever play in New York anyway.
1: Yeah. So, you know. Yeah, I don't. There's not really many places he can go. Maybe he could try to go to with Golden State, and they can have the, you know, the nursery home.
0: Yep.
1: The nursery home Warriors.
0: The old man YMCA team.
1: You know, I would actually enjoy watching that. You got Jimmy, Bron, Steph, Draymond. You know, they might.
0: They would play about 8 games the entire year together. Like, that's the reality of it.
1: Right. But hey. That wouldn't be bad. I wouldn't mind watching that. But yeah, like, there's not really too many places LeBron can go because LeBron takes up so much oxygen in the room. And rightfully so. He's arguably the greatest player ever. Obviously, like, I got him number 2. But a guy like that, you bring him in. He's still obviously very, very capable. You bring him into your room, everything has to revolve around him and fit around him. Because even, like, when he became the third option for the Lakers, that wasn't a decision that the Lakers made. That was just kind of like LeBron just doing that, right? Like, it's kind of even hard to give him that role. He has to kind of put that role on himself, right? So, for me, I think they should keep him because I think with Luka, their best chance at maximizing that is keeping a guy like LeBron. Because even LeBron leaves, how do you fill that void? You know, like, it's going to be very, very hard to fill that void. It's not like you're going to be able to find 3 free agents, Kate, that can give you the same value that even a LeBron at 41, 42 provides you.
0: Yeah, I mean, look, again, not an easy decision, but I think the basketball portion of the decision is easier. The basketball portion says you move on from the old guy, rebuild around Luka, and try to put as many pieces in place, you know, to make your team better. That's the basketball part of it, but it's never that simple. There's a money portion to it. There's a personality portion to it. There's a production portion to it. Like, you know, and then there's the whole, you know, moving on from there, one of the greatest players to ever play basketball. So there's all that rolls into this whole thing, and the Lakers front office is going to have to figure this out. I mean, you know, there isn't much that they can do at this point in time to overcome with Oklahoma City. They're going to end up packing it in and calling it a season tomorrow night, and they'll say, do it in front of their home fans and say goodbye and thanks for the season, and they'll move on. But I can't envision a world where this decision gets made. It'll be very Aaron Rodgers-esque, right? We're all going to be sitting here waiting for LeBron to tell us what he's going to do next.
1: Right.
0: You know, what decision he's going to make about his future, and then, you know, we'll figure it out from there. So that's kind of where this whole thing goes.
1: That's kind of where I'm at, but I think the biggest difference for me is Aaron was still playing. I mean, LeBron's playing very well. Aaron is such a shell.
0: Yeah, it's an eyesore. Wasn't comparing the players and the production, right. Just more of the situation. So Lakers and Thunder tomorrow night, NBA playoffs on ESPN Radio. Catch postseason action on ESPN Radio and the ESPN app presented by Gusto. That'll wrap things up for us here on Game Night on this Sunday evening to Monday morning for DJ Benjamin, Mark Zeno. 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
2: Ants and the Wolves try to even the series against Wemby in the Spurs.
3: Hunter lost it off his own foot. Here's TJ Shin. Off the air. Here comes the boom. A throwdown for Edwards. Give him 11 points here in the opening quarter. The Wolves are within two.
2: It's deja vu all over again in Philly.
3: Bridges, six to shoot. Slings it over to Hart. His three. Good. Tying the NBA playoff record for threes and a half. That's 18 for the Knicks.
2: Maybe tanking does pay off after all.
4: There's still a lot of tough decisions to make, and it's not a no-brainer number one. A.J. DiBonza and Darren Peterson, that's going to be a tough decision. And we have some years where you say it's a no-brainer. This is not.
2: Mother's Day madness on the diamond.
5: Swung on line deep to right. That one is on its way, and that one is gone.
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5: Goodness, Kyle Schwarber is out of this world hot right now.
2: Plus, going for the series lead in Montreal.
7: There's the shot off the back of the net. Scores! Tage Thompson takes it off the wall. And 53 seconds into this game in Montreal, the Buffalo Sabres take a 1-0 lead.
3: Here's Jahni Broome scoring a layup. Of course, Broome being on the floor is interesting as the Knicks are getting ready to get the brooms out here in Philly. 132-107. You get one bad pun on
8: no, that was a bad joke pun
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2: 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Monday night, the NBA's top overall seed has a chance to move into the Western Conference Finals. Thunder going for a sweep of the Lakers in L.A. The two seed in the West, meanwhile, is now in a best-of-three series. Minnesota hosting the Spurs. Spurs facing the Wolves in game four of the series, and before halftime, something we've never seen before.
9: Let's hear what Zach Zarba has to say.
10: After review, there is wind-up impact and follow-through above the neck of an opponent. It is unnecessary and excessive, the contact by Wembanyama. It meets all the criteria and has been upgraded to a flagrant foul, penalty two. Wembanyama's been ejected.
9: Wow! Wow! Meets all the criteria for a flagrant penalty, too. Wow. And Victor Wembanyama has been ejected from this game. Now I'm not going to be in agreement with on Zach Zarba and the crew here.
2: First career ejection for Wembanyama. That's how it sounded on WOAI in San Antonio. Now on KFAN Sports Radio in Minneapolis, viewed with a slightly different lens.
9: How does it get more dangerous than that?
10: It doesn't.
9: Every criteria is met here, Zach Zarba.
10: After review, there is wind-up impact and follow-through above the neck of an opponent. It is unnecessary and excessive, the contact by Wembanyama. It meets all the criteria and has been upgraded to a flagrant foul, penalty two. Wembanyama's been ejected.
9: It's perfectly executed by the officials. That's exactly right. Wemby may have just changed this series. He's gone. A flagrant two. He claps his hands, gives his teammates some hugs, daps them up, but he's done.
2: Wembanyama ejected with 8.5 to go in the second quarter. Fast forward to the fourth. Spurs holding the lead, but the Wolves making a push.
9: 94-88, trailing by six off the Rudy screen. And pops on a three and sticks it. Straight away, Tremble for Anthony Edwards. Three-point game. Timeout San Antonio. Ant slowed up as he crossed the midcourt. Sees a double. Good pass to McDaniels at the nail. Out to the corner, Nasri. 13 to shoot. Now Ant takes the handoff, rises up, and gets the Wolves the lead. A right side triple. 5:10 left to play. Anthony Edwards, 34 points. Timberwolves up 98-97. McDaniels, he drives on Harper. Spins back to the left hand. Came up short. Big time rebound, Randall. Out to Reed. Angle three. Off the back iron, no. Edwards has the rebound. He drives inside, right to the cup. He got the lay-in. Two more for Ant. He's up to 36. The Wolves have a two-possession lead with 2:20 left.
2: They ultimately win by five. KFAN Sports Radio, 114-109 the final as Minnesota evens the series at two games apiece. Third win this postseason for the Timberwolves when trailing, entering the fourth quarter. Their coach,

0: coach, Chris Finch.
1: More physicality, standing up these drives, and they were bullying us in the paint for a lot of the time leading up to that. And, you know, we weren't doing a good enough job of standing up those drives right there. Rebounded well, obviously, and got hot, and we rode that a little bit. Oh, it was awesome. It was special. You know, this is what he loves. This is what he lives for. You know, not just big games, but big moments. And, you know, I thought for the most part when he wasn't doubled, you know, he got to his stuff quick and clean, and you know, just kind of figured out how to get separation, and that was just all that he needed.
0: Anthony Edwards, 36 points on 13 of 22 shooting in the win.
2: It was just taking one game at a time, trying to figure out how to get a win. That's the only thing that's on my mind right now, trying to figure out how to get a win. You know, we're going to have Lindy back. He's going to come in with a lot of energy, so just, you know, watch him film together and try to figure it out.
0: Anthony Edwards, 18th career 30-point playoff game. Spurs, meanwhile, suffering their first loss on the road this postseason. They had won their first three, but they fall at Minnesota in Game 4 in a series that is now tied 2-2. Victor Wembanyama, as mentioned, earning his first career ejection. 8.5 to go in the second quarter after elbowing Naz Reid.
3: In terms of taking the elbow, were you surprised? How much did it impact you? How much did it hurt? And have you been hit like that before in this game?
4: Pain is weakness leaving the body. That's it.
0: Reid taking the elbow. Wembanyama ejected. Earliest that an all-star from that season has been ejected in a playoff game since the late 90s. ESPN analyst Kendrick Perkins.
5: You got to keep your composure. That's number one. Number two, it was the right call by the officials. You had to throw him out because we all saw that it was intentional. He looked at him, stared him down, and delivered a blow, and he could have seriously hurt it. Naz Reid in that moment. And so at that time, I understand the game plan time and time again is to go out there and get physical with Wemby, try to frustrate him, but he has to keep his composure. And it's going to be interesting to see what the league determines or what they come up with as they continue to investigate this situation, because if he's suspended for game 5, man, this may change the whole dynamic of this series. And all of a sudden, you could be looking up, because right now, the Timberwolves should feel good headed back to San Antonio tied 2-2. But again, if Wemby is suspended game 5 and they shift and then Minnesota go in there and get the win, this is going to be one of these moments that Minnesota complete the mission that Wemby is going to look back and have all type of regrets. Because I truly believe, and I know I'm rolling with Minnesota in this series, but from what the Spurs been showing me, Wemby in that lineup, they really could go win the championship. But if he's not, Minnesota complete the mission. This is one of those seasons that he's definitely going to have in the back of his mind for the rest of his NBA career.
0: Wembanyama ejected in the second quarter, finished with 4 points. That would be a career low. Game 5 coming up on Tuesday in San Antonio. We've got it for you, presented by Gusto. NBA postseason action on ESPN Radio and the ESPN app. Right now, SportsCenter all night. To the East, Knicks taking a 3-0 series lead into Philly Sunday. Game 4, Sixers scored the first bucket of the game. They led 2-0. Couldn't quite hold that lead, though.
6: Knicks lead is 24. Brunson with, great hesitation move, drives in, and puts in the layup on the reverse as he hits the deck. The inbound stolen by the Knicks. Over to Brunson in the corner. Bang! 5 points from Jalen Brunson in about 3 seconds off the turnover, and they're going wild here in Philadelphia. The Knicks fans on their feet. Shot clock at 6. Knicks with it. Shamet turns at the top for 3 and hits! 23 triples for the Knicks. They are blowing away the 76ers here in Game 4. Alvarado, deep corner 3. Good! There's number 24 on a really tough angle deep 3 for the Knicks. 141-112 New York. Dottier, 3 from the left. There it is! He hits the 25th three-pointer for the Knicks, tying an NBA playoff record.
0: Mark Kasichur calling it here on ESPN Radio. Knicks a 144-114 win over the Sixers. They headed their second straight conference finals. They've outscored their opponents by 194 points in 10 games this postseason. They've won 7 straight, longest streak in franchise history. As for chances moving forward, ESPN analyst Kendrick Perkins.
5: Well, number one, they're coming out of the Eastern Conference. I don't give a damn who wins that series out of the Cavs in Detroit. I think the Pistons

0: going to take it. Number two, the Knicks could actually go win it all. They could go win the whole damn thing led by Big Body Brunson. And guess what? It will be the only, it will be the third time in the NBA history that a small guard leads their team to the NBA championship. What this team has done, it has figured it out on both sides of the basketball. Mike Brown, what he has done is he has changed his offensive system and it's opened it up for everybody. He got Cat Pan as point center and it's doing wonders for him. Defensively, this team is locked in and playing some of the best defense in the postseason. They stick together, get OG Anunoby back into the lineup, get him healthy. This New York Knicks team could possibly go and win it all. They have the talent, they have the identity, and now they're clicking on all cylinders on both ends of the floor.
1: Knicks get the win, sweeping the Sixers out of the postseason. Third sweep in a best-of-seven series in franchise history. Karl-Anthony Towns had 17 points, 10 assists. Miles McBride, game-high 25 points. And after the win, spoke with our NBA on ESPN radio crew, Mark Kestenscher, PJ Carlissimo.
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3: Man, first off, all glory to God. You know, we just trusted our game plan. We trusted each other, finding the open guy, making the right play the whole way.
4: Deuce, I know you're a pro. It doesn't bother you to have a couple games. I mean, you've shot the ball so well your entire career. This series, you came in, you weren't shooting the three very well. I don't even think you hit the rim on your first four shots. I mean, they were just buried, so smooth. You know, do you ever shake your head a little bit or do some extra shooting and say, hey, where'd my touch go?
3: Honestly, no. I mean, you just got to stay solid. I know I can shoot the ball, but also want to impact the game in other ways. And, you know, I always find my way back to scoring, to shooting. But overall, I just want to do what I can to help this team win.
4: Well, you certainly did that. All of us knuckleheads in the media were, when OG went out, say, man, OG's playing maybe the best of anybody on the Knicks. How are they going to react? You guys did not miss a beat. Tell me if you saw anything, Deuce, with you guys. What turned it around in the middle of that Atlanta series? I mean, is this a different Knick team? Because it really does. Not that you weren't a good team all year, but it just seems you've gotten to another level since maybe the midpoint of the Atlanta series.
3: I mean, it's time. It's time for us to turn it up. We felt like, you know, we were leaving things on the floor. When you can't do that in playoff time, you got to leave it all out there. And I feel like our leadership, our coaches, you know, JB, Kat, OG, Mikel, Josh, like they've been setting the tone for us and we've just been following.
2: Final thought, Deuce, what are you going to do now for the next 7, maybe 8 days before the conference finals?
3: Hey, get our bodies right, stay locked in, and enjoy the song.
1: Deuce McBride here on ESPN Radio after the Knicks sweep of the Sixers. Sixers, third time they've been swept in a best-of-seven series in franchise history. Their coach, Nick Nurse.
5: Came out playing super fast, and we had another, you know, scenario. I thought, you know, first five possessions, I think four of them were wide open threes, didn't make any of them, I think, and they were running off those rebounds and obviously scoring in transition. We did a poor job of communicating in transition. We watched several of those clips at halftime and we just weren't communicating good enough. They weren't super complicated transition run backs, but we just got two guys on one and couldn't get it talked out to get ourselves back.
1: And then there's coaching a team knowing that Joel Embiid has had a history of injuries.
5: I think my first year here, obviously he came back from the major surgery, but I thought he came back from that pretty well. He was a pretty dominant player in the series, even though we lost in the first round. And he certainly was trending upward towards the end of the Boston series. His defense was better, his rebounding was better. He was not making a lot of his jumpers, but they were all really, I mean, I just thought it was just a matter of time before he kind of got that rhythm back from the jump. I mean, a lot of them went in and out, right? I mean, all I can say is I commend him, man. He worked his ass off to get out there and play. I think it was really difficult for him, especially last game. I think he felt a little better today than he did in game 3.

0: But again, I'd just say he gave us everything he could.
1: Joel Embiid finishing with 24 points in the loss. He's the only former MVP who has not reached a conference or divisional final in their career. SportsCenter All Night, ESPN Radio. Through the winter and especially over the final couple months of the regular season, there was about a third of the NBA actively trying to keep themselves in a decent position for a high pick in the draft, tanking becoming a hot button topic, so much so the NBA issued penalties. That said, for this draft, coming up next month,
2: the fourth pick in the NBA draft goes to the Chicago Bulls. The third pick will be made by the Memphis Grizzlies. Picking second will be the Utah Jazz. And that means that the number one pick in the 2026 NBA draft goes to the Washington Wizards.
1: Wizards getting the top pick in what is likely the final year of the current system. As for this system, the team with the worst record of the NBA for the past seven seasons has not been able to land the top overall pick. But Washington bucks that trend, landing the number one spot after an 18-64 season. The Jazz find during the season, in all the tanking hubbub, they do land the number two spot, followed by the Grizzlies and the Bulls, the other two teams that were tied with the Wizards for the best lottery odds. Pacers and Nets, they fall down to the fifth and sixth spots. All tied up after four. That's next. SportsCenter All Night continues. It's ESPN Radio.
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2: 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On the ice Sunday, Golden Knights taking two of the first three in their series with the Ducks, but in game four.
3: A minute to go on the power play as Seneca spins his way into the zone all the way across ice. He gets it to Killorn. And his pass off the mark for Gauthier, but he follows it up, walks right in, and scores! Alex Killorn! 3-2 Ducks!
2: 3-2 there. They'd add another in the waning moments of the game. The Ducks win it 4-3, AM 830, KLAA. Ducks winning game four when facing a 2-1 series deficit in each of the last six incidents of that scenario. Golden Knights now have a 5-2 record when the series is tied 2-2. Jack Eichel did have a couple of assists, but Vegas loses game four. It's now a best of three series tied at two. As for the Canadiens and the Sabres, this one 1-1 going into Sunday. Coming out.
3: Now carried around to the corner by Caulfield. Up high. Hutchin moving in. Passes over. Scores! And Cole Caulfield wasn't going to miss it twice. Another tap in front. He finds the mark on the power play. And Montreal pull ahead. 2-1.
4: Here goes Valeno moving in. Valeno center. Scores!
3: Zach Boulay. And Boldoc extends the Montreal lead to 3-1, just over halfway through game three.
2: Montreal would pile on after that. They go on to a 6-2 win over the Sabres, TSN 690. Montreal taking a 2-1 series lead. They've won 40 of their 51 series when they hold a 2-1 series lead. They've won consecutive playoff games this year with five or more goals for the first time since 2006. SportsCenter All Night, ESPN Radio. To the Diamond, best record in baseball, that's Atlanta. And Sunday in L.A. against the Dodgers.
5: 1-0, and Olsen tags it. High and deep to right field to the wall, and that is out of here. It's a home run by Olsen as he just blistered one over the right center field wall. 6-2 Braves on Matt's 14th home run of the season.
2: 680 the fan. Braves go on to a 7-2 win, improving to a Major League best 28-13 to beat the Dodgers by at least five runs in back-to-back road games within a single season for the first time since 1959. Matt Olson's 14th homer of the season. Part of that, Dodgers held to two hits in the 7-2 loss as the Braves win again. Braves with baseball's best record, but also in the news the past few days for losing a couple of members of their family. Former manager Bobby Cox dying this weekend at the age of 84. Earlier on ESPN Radio, Hall of Fame pitcher Tom Glavine.
6: You know, I think, you know, your description that he was, you know, kind of larger than life, I think, is very apropos. That's how he was. I mean, he was kind of that old school manager, you know, his full uni with his spikes on and smoking a cigar in the dugout before the game started. And then, you know, all business once it did. We had a game where a little bit of bickering back and forth on both sides of the dugout. Early in the game with the home plate umpire, and I went upstairs, and Maddox was doing the chart. I went up to get a cup of coffee, and I said, "Hey, Greg, you know, how's this umpire? There's a lot of bickering back and forth on both dugouts." He said, "He's been fine. He's missed a couple on both sides, but, you know, he's been pretty fair, so nothing awful." Bobby came up a minute after me and asked Greg literally the same question. And his response to Bobby was, "Bobby, he's been terrible. He's missed so many calls."

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5: Here's a look at your weatherology forecast. A frost advisory continues. Lows dip down to about 32 overnight under clear skies, northeasterly winds 5 to 10 miles per hour. Bright sunshine expected again Monday. Daytime highs approaching 58, slight chance of thunderstorms. Monday night, lows level off around 38, mainly clear skies. I'm meteorologist Jennifer Wojcicki on 1430 ESPN Beaver Dam. Currently 41.
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0: Golden Knights. Their series even at 2 games apiece. Knicks sweep the Sixers out of the postseason. Wolves even their series with the Spurs. San Antonio losing Game 4. And their star.
1: How does it get more dangerous than that?
2: It doesn't.
1: Every criteria is met. Here's Zach Zarba.
3: After review, there is wind-up impact and follow-through above the neck of an opponent. It is unnecessary and excessive in contact by Wembanyama. It meets all the criteria and has been upgraded to a flagrant foul penalty, too. Wembanyama's been ejected.
1: It's perfectly executed by the officials. That's exactly right. Wemby may have just changed this series. He's gone. A flagrant 2. He claps his hands, gives his teammates some hugs, daps them up, but he's done.
0: That's the Minnesota call on KFAN. Timberwolves go on to a 114-109 win over the Spurs to even the series at 2 games apiece. Spurs losing for the first time on the road this postseason, and for the most part without Victor Wembanyama. That ejection coming with 8.5 minutes to go in the second quarter after he elbowed Naz Reid above the neck. His coach, Mitch Johnson.
4: It's getting to a point that it's, if the people that are in charge of controlling the game and protecting the physicality of the game don't do that, then at some point he's going to have to protect himself. We've been asking him to do that now for a while. So that call, I'm glad Naz Reid was okay and sounded like the call was warranted. But in terms of the game plan of every single team we face since that young man's been in the league, and the physicality that people try to impose on him and the lack of protection is really disappointing. And at some level, it's starting to get actually disgusting just in terms of when he tries to fight through things and be professional and mature and deal with some of that stuff. I'm glad he took matters into his own hands. Again, not in terms of hitting Naz Reid, but I'll be very clear about that. I'm glad Naz Reid was okay, and I didn't want him to elbow him. But he's going to have to protect himself if they're not, and I think it's disgusting. I just think that the amount of physicality that people play with him, at some level, you have to protect yourself. Every single play on every single part of the floor, people are trying to impose their physicality on him. I get it. We get it. That's part of the game. But at some stage, he's gotten chucked. He's gotten pushed down in transition, running freely, all the stuff. He doesn't complain one time. We don't complain because we're just going to play. We don't really give a excuse my language. But at some stage, he should be protected. And if not, he's going to have to protect himself. And unfortunately, stuff like that happens.
0: Timberwolves even the series, beating those Spurs 2-2. Anthony Edwards, a 36-point game in the Game 4 win for Minnesota. ESPN analyst Kendrick Perkins.
5: We saw Anthony Edwards who we thought he is, right? A special individual, and that's what he get paid the big bucks for, to take over games like this and protect his career. And without Wemby in the game, the lane opens up, and is so dynamic, and you have to respect his jump shot because he's one of the better three-point shooters in this game now. Once he get it going and he can get downhill with no 7-7 defensive player of the year presence for him, then all of a sudden we see the results like we see tonight, a legendary performance from Anthony Edwards.
0: And that series is now tied 2-2. Meanwhile, in the East, SportsCenter All Night, ESPN Radio.
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9: Makes me think Philly was a sports town. I don't know if it is anymore.
10: Bing bang.
0: Knicks are into the conference finals once again, 144-114 over the Sixers to take the series in 4. Jalen Brunson, 22 points, 6 assists, 38 playoff games now with 20 points and 5 assists with the Knicks. Passes Walt Frazier for most in franchise history. After the win, Brunson with our Lisa Salters.
11: Jalen, closeout games are supposed to be the hardest. Just how have you guys been able to make it look so easy?
12: I think we're looking at it like just a game, one quarter at a time, one possession at a time, not really focusing on the circumstances of the game, just go out there and playing for each other, and just trying to stay focused.
11: The three-point shooting today was just off the charts, 25 made threes that tied an NBA playoff record. Just what was the key to the three ball tonight?
12: I think it started with our defense, and then us being able to get in transition and create good looks. Everything started with the defensive side of the ball, and made things a lot easier for us.
11: Yeah, Miles McBride kind of set the tone in the first quarter with his three-point shooting. What impressed you about the way Duke

0: Sham both have stepped in for OG.
1: I mean, that's what they do. I mean, it just happened to be they're both locked in on the same day. I mean, they do that. And the amount of open lists they got created a great rhythm, created better, more confidence for them, and then the ball just kept going through for them.
0: It's now 7 consecutive wins for you guys. Just what has been unlocked, fallen into place, call it whatever, but since going down in that Atlanta series?
1: I mean, we're focused. Now we're staying poised, staying composed, just focusing on the little things, one day at a time, one game at a time. Just not looking ahead at all, just staying in the moment.
0: Eastern Conference Finals are next, but when you guys are playing like this, does it really matter who you face?
1: One game at a time, one game at a time. We'll cross the division and get to it.
0: Congrats on the win. Thanks. We'll see you in the finals.
2: Knicks advancing to the finals for a second straight season. They've won 7 straight playoff games overall, longest streak in franchise history. You heard game 4, the closeout game here on ESPN Radio. Mark Kestisher, PJ Carlissimo will have the call for us. Back to Philly. Mark?
3: Jay, thank you very much. You would have thought we just spent 4 games in New York City. Yes, the first 2 were played at Madison Square Garden. But PJ, the Knicks fans took over Philadelphia Friday night and again Sunday afternoon. And like they did in game 1, setting the tone with a blowout win, the Knicks just hit 3 after 3 after 3, setting the pace for another big win in game 4 in the clincher.
4: They've moved the ball so well. When you talk about a team winning 7 consecutive playoff games, most of them in ridiculously dominant fashion. They came in averaging, their margin was plus 18. Obviously, that went up again today. They might be averaging winning by 20 in this series. They're shooting over 50%, 6 consecutive playoff games, 6 or 5, whatever it is. You lose track. OG Anunoby playing maybe the best of all the Knicks through the first 7 games of the playoffs. He goes down and you say, well, is this going to hurt them on the road against a Philly team that took out the Boston Celtics, the number 2 team in the East? Guess what? Didn't make any difference at all. That's how well this team is playing. They're playing unbelievably well. And I'll tell you what, I know they're happy with rest. We heard Deuce McBride in the post-game interview say, get our bodies right. If I was them, I'd want to play later tonight. I'd want to play at 8 o'clock tonight. That's how well they're playing right now. The last thing they need is rest. They need to keep playing.
3: I could do the easy math for you. They're plus 194 in 10 games in the postseason. So 19.4.
4: So they're only winning by 19.4.
3: Very close. All right, so now the Knicks are going to wait for a week to see if they're going to play the Pistons or the Cavaliers. They went 2-1 against Detroit in the regular year. Right now, the Pistons have a 2-1 series lead. They struggled mightily against Detroit in the regular season, losing all 3.
4: Yeah, and I don't know how much stock to put in it because this is a different New York team. I want to be fair to the Detroit Pistons. They were the number 1 seed the entire year. No one was believing in them. They kept saying, well, it's going to be the Celtics. It's not going to be the Pistons. Well, guess what? It's going to be the Pistons or the Cavaliers going against the Knicks. You cannot play any better on both ends of the floor, offensively and defensively, and they happen to be an excellent rebounding team also than the New York Knicks are playing right now. They are going to be a very, very tough out in the Eastern Conference Finals, regardless of who the opponent is.
3: Deuce McBride got the start for OG Anunoby out of second straight game with a hamstring injury. McBride, 25 points to lead the way. Jalen Brunson had 22, and Karl Anthony Towns had 10 assists as the Knicks finished the sweep of the Sixers.
4: You said 25 points for Deuce. 25 was a pretty good number. They also had 25 made 3-point shots.
3: That's a Knicks record in any game in their history, and it also ties an NBA postseason record. The Knicks win in or out in Philadelphia, 144-114, to end the Sixers season and send the Knicks to the Eastern Conference Finals for the second straight year. Now for PJ Carlissimo, I'm Mark Kestisher right here on your home for the NBA, ESPN Radio, and the ESPN app. Let's go back to our pal, Jay Reynolds, in the studio.
2: All right, Mark, well done. As always, Knicks closing that one out in Game 4, SportsCenter All Night, ESPN Radio. And in case you missed it over the weekend, it took 3 weeks, but Steve Kerr agrees to a 2-year contract to return as Warriors coach. He will continue to be the highest-paid coach in the NBA. According to sources, $17.5 million last season. He'd had multiple meetings with ownership over the past couple of weeks discussing multiple topics, offensive philosophy, long-term outlook of the roster. ESPN's Tim Bontemps.
5: It wasn't too shocking to me that Steve was back. I mean, it's one of those things where if he was just going to retire, you probably would have known by now, right?

0: mean, it's been almost a month since Golden State's season ended. The fact that he hadn't decided yet, maybe think it was likely he was going to come back. You know, I think, you know, him signing a 2-year deal, I think, you know, I don't know if Steph's only going to play 2 years, but my assumption going into this offseason with Steve is either going to retire or he will be the coach until Steph retires. And I think this decision certainly pushes things more in that direction. Anybody that I had talked to been around Steve certainly didn't make it seem like Steve was fed up with coaching. I think it was just deciding whether it made sense for him to continue in this job. I've known Steve a long time. I certainly take him at his word that he was not going to go do some other job. So it was either going to be coaching the Warriors or going off to do TV and play with his grandkids and play some golf. But if you watch the Warriors down the stretch of this season, felt like Steve has lost his passion for coaching. And I certainly think with the connection he has with both Steph and Draymond Green, I'm not surprised that he wants to see this thing through to the end. And I know those guys were excited about the prospect of him coming back. So this got to a point where everybody could get on the same page about what the situation would look like. And, you know, like I said, I wasn't overly surprised that they were able to find a way to get a deal done.
1: Steve Kerr returning to coach the Golden State Warriors. Sports Center all night, ESPN Radio. Back to baseball. It may have been an out in San Diego, but got the job done.
2: First pitch, swinging Manny in the air to center field. Scott is backing up, gives way to Walker, who's got the great arm. He makes the catch. Laureano's tagging. Here's the throw to the plate. Not in time! The Padres have come back. They walk it off on Mother's Day and beat the Cardinals 3-2. Nick Castellanos, a game-tying homer with two outs in the bottom of the ninth inning. And then Manny Machado, a game-winning sac fly in the tenth as they come all the way from behind to win it here this afternoon.
1: Machado 1-for-27 in his last six games, but gets the walk-off sac fly. Padres beat the Cardinals 3-2, 97-3. The Fan, Padres' fourth walk-off win of the season, second most in baseball behind the sixth that the Cubs have. Brewers picked one up on Sunday.
3: Opening pitch to Turang. Fly ball center field. It's hit well. Grisham back. It is gone! Another Mother's Day miracle for the Brewers. Straight away center field. Number six for Bryce Turang. And it's a walk-off for the crew of the ninth.
1: Aaron Judge had a home run in the first inning for the Yankees. But they fall on the walk-off homer by the Brewers. 4-3 the final. Milwaukee gets the win, 6-20 WTMJ. Brewers fourth consecutive win, tied for their longest win streak this season. The Yankees fourth loss by walk-off this season, tied with the Tigers and the Angels for most in baseball. Offense winning games like that, but we had some pitching too on Sunday. For example, Jacob DeGrom, 10 strikeouts and 7 innings of work. Then Texas got some offense.
4: Here's a pitch. Swung on in a high fly ball to deep right field. Suzuki back in the corner at the wall. That ball is history. It just barely clears the lead for Suzuki. A two-run homer for Evan Carter, and the Rangers lead it 3-0.
1: 104-3 the Fan. 3-0 the final. Rangers' fifth shutout win this season. Tied for the second most in baseball, trailing the Red Sox. Phillies picking up a shutout on Sunday.
5: No score, bottom of the first, the pitch. Swung on, hit deep. Center field, it's on its way. Doyle to the wall, and he's out of room. It's off the batter's eye. And Kyle Schwarber, his fourth consecutive game with a home run. Second time in his career he's accomplished that. That one to dead center field. It's 1-0 Phillies on Schwarber's 15th of the year. And the pitch to Kyle.
3: Swung on, line deep to right. That one is on its way, and that one is gone.
5: Christmas.
3: Goodness, Kyle Schwarber is out of this world hot right now. Another home run for Schwarber. That's 16, and it's 5-0 Phillies.
1: It would ultimately be a 6-0 win for Philadelphia. Sports Radio 94 WIP. Kyle Schwarber's 24th multi-homer game since joining the Phillies in 2022.
6: You know, I feel like there's obviously been some good results. You know, obviously there's still some more things that I want to work on and cut out. You know, obviously, I think today's a good result. Good result day. You know, a couple of games before that, I feel like there's some things I still need to clean up and

0: working on it, but happy overall today with the day, the work. Just keep up with the routine, the work in the cage, and go out there and compete in games. And I feel like that's what we've all been doing so well.
1: Schwarber 3-for-4 with the 2 home runs. He now has 10 on the season. Sunday night game, Tigers and Royals.
2: 3-2 to Thomas. Swing and a miss, struck him out. Got him with the cutter and a 1-2-3 ninth. The save for Jansen. And the Tigers, using six pitchers in a true bullpen game tonight, a team that is saddled with injuries and a suspension, and they avoid getting swept by the Royals.
1: 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Tigers snapped the five-game losing streak. They're now 7-16 on the road this season. 6-3 the final. Sunday night baseball. 64 of them ready to go. That's next. 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
1: 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Sunday's Selection Sunday for the NCAA softball tournament, the road to Oklahoma City now set. For the first time, the committee seeding, as baseball will also, seeding 1 through 32. Committee Chair Natalie Onan.
2: For us, the parity within the sport has been great. And what we thought as administrators and committee members is if we were able to seed 50% of the bracket, it really would give us an opportunity to have an equitable competition and elevate the championship.
3: Alabama gets the number one overall seed. They're coming off a game, though, where they just lost in a head-to-head against Texas, who's a two seed. Tell me what went into the decision to give the Crimson Tide the nod.
2: Alabama, over the season, had 9 wins versus our top 9 seeded team. So for us, they had more than Texas, so we felt like they should have the nod there.
1: There are 64 teams in the field, 12 from the SEC, all 12 that were eligible, finishing at least 500. 9 of the 16 national seeds are from the SEC, and 6 of the top 8, ESPN analyst Haley McClenny.
4: It just speaks to the depth and the parity of the conference overall. The reason that all of these RPIs for all of these SEC schools are so high is because they continue to play each other every weekend. When we say that every weekend in the SEC is a super regional, this is exactly what we mean, and teams are reaping the benefit of that. There are so many good matchups to watch in these regionals, in the supers, and then, you know, potential paths to the Women's College World Series. So just kudos to the conference, kudos to all of those seeds, those national seeds especially. It's going to be such a fun NCAA tournament.
1: Alabama, the number one overall seed in the field. The Tide was picked to finish 9th in the SEC in the preseason poll. SportsCenter All Night, ESPN Radio. Back to baseball. Orioles, a 2-1 win over the Athletics to snap a 3-game losing streak. Angels, a 6-1 win over Toronto. Joe Adell, 3-for-4 with 2 homers. 6 on the season. 9th career multi-homer game of the season. Conference championships were settled this weekend on the diamond as well as baseball. How about Sunday's top sounds for that? John Ryder.
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0: Number 5.
6: Thanks, Jay. We start with the NBA playoffs in Game 4 of the East Semis in Philly. This one seemed like it was over after the first quarter, and the Knicks kept pouring it on to complete the 4-game sweep. 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
7: Knicks lead is 24. Brunson with great hesitation move, drives in, and puts in the layup on the reverse as he hits the deck. The inbound stolen by the Knicks. Over to Brunson in the corner. Bang! 5 points from Jalen Brunson in about 3 seconds off the turnover, and they're going wild here in Philadelphia. The Knicks fans on their feet.
0: Number 4.
6: To baseball, in a long Mother's Day matinee in San Francisco between the Giants and the Pirates, and the home team goes home happy. The final call on KNBR.
8: Bases loaded, 1 out. The pitch. He hits a little bloop into right. It's going to get down. Ramos went back to third, and the throw comes home late. Ramos scores, and the Giants win it. Oh, my goodness. That was almost a disaster, and then instead, it turns into a celebration. Rodriguez comes through with a base hit, and the Giants in 12 beat the Pirates 7-6.
0: Number 3.
6: Back to the NBA in a back-and-forth Game 4 of the West Semis in Minnesota. Timberwolves star Anthony Edwards comes up clutch in the fourth quarter as they even up the series with the Spurs on KFAN Sports Radio.
9: And slowed up as he crosses the midcourt, sees a double. Good pass to McDaniels at the nail. Out to the corner, Nasri. 13 to shoot. Now Ant takes the handoff, rises up,

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1: Number two.
2: The Stanley Cup playoffs, game three of the second round in Montreal. And it ended up being all Canadians over the Sabres on TSN 690.
3: Now carried around to the corner by Caulfield. Up high. Hutchin moving in. Passes over. Scores! And Cole Caulfield wasn't going to miss it twice. Another top in and front. He finds the mark on the power play, and Montreal pull ahead 2-1.
1: Number one.
2: JR, top sound is on the diamond. The Brewers going for the three-game sweep of the Yankees. Milwaukee down to the final out in the ninth. And this on 620 WTMJ.
4: Opening pitch to Terang. Fly ball, center field. It's hit well. Grisham back. It is gone! Another Mother's Day miracle for the Brewers. Straight away, center field. Number six for Bryce Terang. And it's a walk-off for the crew of the Knights.
5: Rays didn't need a walk-off 4-1 over the Red Sox. They're Major League best 14-2 over the last 16 games. Reds shut out the Astros 5-0. Diamondbacks 5-1 over the Mets, who fall to 15-25. Worst start through 40 games since 2001. Spurs losing twice on Sunday. The game and their big man. That's next at ESPN Radio.
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2: Ange and the Wolves trying to even the series against Wemby and the Spurs.
3: Parker lost it off his own foot. Here's TJ Shen. Off to Ange. Here comes the boom. A throwdown for Edwards. Give him 11 points here in the opening quarter. The Wolves are within two.
2: It's deja vu all over again in Philly.
4: Bridges, six to shoot. Slings it over to Hart. His three. Good. Tying the NBA playoff record for threes and a half. That's 18 for the Knicks.
2: Maybe tanking does pay off after all.
5: There's still a lot of tough decisions to make, and it's not a no-brainer at number one. A.J. DiBonsa and Darren Peterson, that's going to be a tough decision. And we have some years where you say it's a no-brainer. This is not.
2: Mother's Day madness on the diamond.
6: Swung on line deep to right. That one is on its way, and that one is gone.
7: Christmas.
6: Goodness, Kyle Schwarber is out of this room hot right now.
2: Plus, going for the series lead in Montreal.
8: There's the shot off the back of the net. Scores! Tage Thompson takes it off the wall. And 53 seconds into this game in Montreal, the Buffalo Sabres take a 1-0 lead.
4: Here's Jedi Broom scoring a layup. Of course, Broom being on the floor is interesting as the Knicks are getting ready to get the brooms out here in Philly. 132-107. You get one bad pun?
9: No, that was, I didn't say it was a bad
4: joke
9: pun.
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2: 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Monday night, the NBA's top overall seed has a chance to move into the Western Conference Finals. Thunder going for a sweep of the Lakers in L.A. The two seed in the West, meanwhile, is now in a best-of-three series. Minnesota hosting the Spurs. Spurs facing the Wolves in game four of the series, and before halftime, something we've never seen before.
10: Let's hear what Zach Zorba has to say. After review, there is wind-up impact and follow-through above the neck of an opponent. It is unnecessary and excessive, the contact by Wembanyama. It meets all the criteria and has been upgraded to a flagrant foul, penalty two. Wembanyama's been ejected.
11: Wow! Wow! Meets all the criteria for a flagrant penalty, too. Wow. And Victor Wembanyama has been ejected from this game. That I'm not going to be in agreement with on Zach Zorba and the crew here.
2: First career ejection for Wembanyama. That's how it sounded on WOAI in San Antonio. Now on KFAN Sports Radio in Minneapolis, viewed with a slightly different lens.
11: How does it get more dangerous than that?
10: It doesn't.
11: Every criteria is met. Here's Zach Zorba.
10: After review, there is wind-up impact and follow-through above the neck of an opponent. It is unnecessary and excessive, the contact by Wembanyama. It meets all the criteria and has been upgraded to a flagrant foul, penalty two. Wembanyama's been ejected.
11: It's perfectly executed by the officials. That's exactly right. Wemby may have just changed this series. He's gone. A flagrant two. He claps his hands, gives his teammates some hugs, daps them up, but he's done.
2: Wembanyama ejected with 8.5 to go in the second quarter. Fast forward to the fourth. Spurs holding the lead, but the Wolves making a push.
11: 94-88, trailing by six off the Rudy screen. And pops on a three and sticks it. Straight away, triple for Anthony Edwards. Three-point game. Timeout San Antonio.
10: Ant slowed up as he crossed the midcourt. Sees a double. Good pass to McDaniels at the nail. Out to the corner, Nasri. 13 to shoot. Now Ant takes the handoff, rises up, and gets the Wolves the lead. A right side triple. 5:10 left to play. Anthony Edwards, 34 points. Timberwolves up 98-97.
11: McDaniels, he drives on Harper. Spins back to the left hand. Came up short. Big time rebound. Randall out to Reed. Angle three. Off the back iron. No. Edwards has the rebound. He drives inside. Right to the cup. He got the lay-in. Two more for Ant. He's up to 36. The Wolves have a two-possession lead with 2:20 left.
2: They ultimately win by five. KFAN Sports Radio, 114-109 the final as Minnesota evens the series at two games apiece. Third win this postseason for the Timberwolves when trailing, entering the fourth quarter. Their coach, Chris Finch,

0: physicality, standing up these drives, and they were bullying us in the paint for a lot of the time leading up to that. And, you know, we weren't doing a good enough job of standing up those drives right there. Rebounded well, obviously, got hot, and we rode that a little bit. Yeah, it was awesome. It was special. You know, this is what he loves. This is what he lives for. You know, not just big games, but big moments. And, you know, I thought for the most part when he wasn't doubled, you know, he got to his stuff quick and clean, and you know, just kind of figured out how to get separation, and that was just all that he needed.
1: Anthony Edwards, 36 points on 13 of 22 shooting in the win.
2: It was just taking one game at a time, trying to figure out how to get a win. That's the only thing that's on my mind right now, trying to figure out how to get a win. You know, we're going to have Wendy back. He's going to come in with a lot of energy. So just, you know, watch some film together and try to figure it out.
1: Anthony Edwards, 18th career 30-point playoff game. Spurs, meanwhile, suffering their first loss on the road this postseason. They had won their first three, but they fall at Minnesota in game four in a series that is now tied 2-2. Victor Wembanyama, as mentioned, earning his first career ejection. 8.5 to go in the second quarter after elbowing Naz Reid.
3: In terms of taking the elbow, were you surprised? How much did it impact you? How much did it hurt? And have you been hit like that before in this game?
4: Pain is weakness leaving the body. That's it.
1: Reid taking the elbow. Wembanyama ejected. Earliest at an All-Star from that season has been ejected in a playoff game since the late 90s. ESPN analyst Kendrick Perkins.
5: You got to keep your composure. That's number one. Number two, it was the right call by the officials. You had to throw him out because we all saw that it was intentional. He looked at him, stared him down, and delivered a blow, and he could have seriously hurt Naz Reid in that moment. And so at that time, I understand the game plan time and time again is to go out there and get physical with Wemby, try to frustrate him, but he has to keep his composure. And it's going to be interesting to see what the league determines or what they come up with as they continue to investigate this situation, because if he's suspended for game five, man, this may change the whole dynamic of this series. And all of a sudden, you could be looking up, because right now, the Timberwolves should feel good headed back to San Antonio tied 2-2. But again, if Wemby is suspended game five and they shift and then Minnesota go in there and get the win, this is going to be one of these moments that Minnesota complete the mission that Wemby is going to look back and have all type of regrets. Because I truly believe, and I know I'm rolling with Minnesota in this series, but from what the Spurs been showing me, Wemby in that lineup, they really could go win the championship. But if he's not, Minnesota complete the mission, this is one of those seasons that he's definitely going to have in the back of his mind for the rest of his NBA career.
1: Wembanyama ejected in the second quarter, finished with 4 points. That would be a career low. Game five coming up on Tuesday in San Antonio. We've got it for you, presented by Gusto. NBA postseason action on ESPN Radio and the ESPN app. Right now, SportsCenter all night. To the East, Knicks taking a 3-0 series lead into Philly Sunday. Game four, Sixers scored the first bucket of the game. They led 2-0. Couldn't quite hold that lead, though.
6: Knicks lead is 24. Brunson with, great hesitation move, drives in, and puts in the layup on the reverse as he hits the deck. The inbound stolen by the Knicks. Over to Brunson in the corner. Bang! 5 points from Jalen Brunson in about 3 seconds off the turnover, and they're going wild here in Philadelphia. The Knicks fans on their feet. Shot clock at 6. Knicks with it. Shamet turns at the top for 3 and hits! 23 triples for the Knicks. They are blowing away the 76ers here in Game 4. Alvarado, deep corner 3. Good! There's number 24 on a really tough angle deep 3 for the Knicks. 141-112 New York. Dottier, 3 from the left. There it is! He hits the 25th three-pointer for the Knicks, tying an NBA playoff record.
1: Mark Kasichur calling it here on ESPN Radio. Knicks a 144-114 win over the Sixers. They headed their second straight conference finals. They've outscored their opponents by 194 points in 10 games this postseason. They've won 7 straight, longest streak in franchise history. As for chances moving forward, ESPN analyst Kendrick Perkins.
5: Well, number one, they're coming out of the Eastern Conference. I don't give a damn who wins that series out of the Cavs in Detroit. I think the Pistons are going to take it. Number two,

0: the Knicks could actually go win it all. They could go win the whole damn thing, led by Big Body Brunson. And guess what? It will be the third time in the NBA history that a small guard leads their team to the NBA championship. What this team has done, it has figured it out on both sides of the basketball. Mike Brown, what he has done is he has changed his offensive system, and it's opened it up for everybody. He got Cat Pan as point center, and it's doing wonders for him. Defensively, this team is locked in and playing some of the best defense in the postseason. They stick together, get OG Anunoby back into the lineup, get him healthy. This New York Knicks team could possibly go and win it all. They have the talent, they have the identity, and now they're clicking on all cylinders on both ends of the floor.
1: Knicks get the win, sweeping the Sixers out of the postseason. Third sweep in a best-of-seven series in franchise history. Karl-Anthony Towns had 17 points, 10 assists. Miles McBride, game-high 25 points. And after the win, spoke with our NBA on ESPN radio crew, Mark Kestenscher, PJ Carlissimo.
2: You helped set the tone, 11 three-pointers in the first quarter. What got into you guys to get out to such a big league, especially from deep?
3: Man, first off, all glory to God. We just trusted our game plan. We trusted each other, finding the open guy, making the right play the whole way.
4: Deuce, I know you're a pro. It doesn't bother you to have a couple games. I mean, you've shot the ball so well your entire career. This series, you came in, you weren't shooting the three very well. I don't even think you hit the rim on your first four shots. I mean, they were just buried, so smooth. Do you ever shake your head a little bit or do some extra shooting and say, hey, where'd my touch go?
3: Honestly, no. I mean, you just got to stay solid. I know I can shoot the ball, but also want to impact the game in other ways. And, I always find my way back to scoring, to shooting. But overall, I just want to do what I can to help this team win.
4: Well, you certainly did that. All of us knuckleheads in the media were, when OG went out, say, man, OG's playing maybe the best of anybody on the Knicks. How are they going to react? You guys did not miss a beat. Tell me if you saw anything, Deuce, with you guys. What turned it around in the middle of that Atlanta series? I mean, is this a different Nick team? Because it really does. Not that you weren't a good team all year, but it just seems you've gotten to another level since maybe the midpoint of the Atlanta series.
3: I mean, it's time. It's time for us to turn it up. We felt like, we were leaving things on the floor. When you can't do that in playoff time, you got to leave it all out there. And I feel like our leadership, our coaches, JB, Kat, OG, Mikel, Josh, like they've been setting the tone for us, and we've just been following.
2: Final thought, Deuce, what are you going to do now for the next 7, maybe 8 days before the conference finals?
3: Hey, get our bodies right, stay locked in, and enjoy the song.
1: Deuce McBride here on ESPN Radio after the Knicks sweep of the Sixers. Sixers, third time they've been swept in a best-of-seven series in franchise history. Their coach, Nick Nurse.
5: Came out playing super fast, and we had another, scenario. I thought, first five possessions, I think four of them were wide-open threes, didn't make any of them, I think, and they were running off those rebounds and obviously scoring in transition. We did a poor job of communicating in transition. We watched several of those clips at halftime, and we just weren't communicating good enough. They weren't super complicated transition runbacks, but we just got two guys on one and couldn't get it talked out to get ourselves back.
1: And then there's coaching a team knowing that Joel Embiid has had a history of injuries.
5: I think my first year here, obviously he came back from the major surgery, but I thought he came back from that pretty well. He was a pretty dominant player in the series, even though we lost in the first round. And he certainly was trending upward towards the end of the Boston series. His defense was better, his rebounding was better. He was not making a lot of his jumpers, but they were all really, I just thought it was just a matter of time before he kind of got that rhythm back from the jump. I mean, a lot of them went in and out, right? I mean, all I can say is I commend him, man. He worked his ass off to get out there and play. I think it was really difficult for him, especially last game. I think he felt a little better today than he did in game 3. But again, I'd just say he gave us everything he could.

0: Joel Embiid finishing with 24 points in the loss. He's the only former MVP who has not reached a conference or divisional final in their career. SportsCenter all night, ESPN Radio. Through the winter and especially over the final couple months of the regular season, there was about a third of the NBA actively trying to keep themselves in a decent position for a high pick in the draft, tanking becoming a hot button topic, so much so the NBA issued penalties. That said, for this draft, coming up next month,
1: the fourth pick in the NBA draft goes to the Chicago Bulls. The third pick will be made by the Memphis Grizzlies. Picking second will be the Utah Jazz. And that means that the number one pick in the 2026 NBA draft goes to the Washington Wizards.
0: Wizards getting the top pick in what is likely the final year of the current system. As for this system, the team with the worst record of the NBA for the past seven seasons has not been able to land the top overall pick. But Washington bucks that trend, landing the number one spot after an 18-64 season. The Jazz find during the season in all the tanking hubbub. They do land the number two spot, followed by the Grizzlies and the Bulls, the other two teams that were tied with the Wizards for the best lottery odds. Pacers and Nets, they fall down to the fifth and sixth spots. All tied up after four. That's next. SportsCenter All Night continues. It's ESPN Radio.
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1: 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On the ice Sunday, Golden Knights taking two of the first three in their series with the Ducks, but in game four.
2: A minute to go on the power play. Seneca spins his way into the zone all the way across ice. He gets it to Killorn. And his pass off the mark for Gauthier, but he follows it up, walks right in, and scores! Alex Killorn! 3-2 Ducks!
1: 3-2 there. They'd add another in the waning moments of the game. The Ducks win it 4-3, AM 830, KLAA. Ducks winning game four when facing a 2-1 series deficit in each of the last six incidents of that scenario. Golden Knights now have a 5-2 record when the series is tied 2-2. Jack Eichel did have a couple of assists, but Vegas loses game four. It's now a best of three series tied at two. As for the Canadiens and the Sabres, this one, 1-1 going into Sunday. Coming out.
2: Now carried around to the corner by Caulfield. Up high. Hutchin moving in. Passes over. Scores! And Cole Caulfield wasn't going to miss it twice. Another tap it in front. He finds the mark on the power play. And Montreal pull ahead. 2-1.
3: Here goes Valeno moving in. Valeno center. Scores!
2: Zach Beaulieu, and Beaulieu extends the Montreal lead to 3-1, just over halfway through game three.
1: Montreal would pile on after that. They go on to a 6-2 win over the Sabres, TSN 690. Montreal taking a 2-1 series lead. They've won 40 of their 51 series when they hold a 2-1 series lead. They've won consecutive playoff games this year with five or more goals for the first time since 2006. SportsCenter All Night, ESPN Radio. To the Diamond, best record in baseball. That's Atlanta, and Sunday in L.A. against the Dodgers.
4: 1-0, and Olsen tags it high and deep to right field to the wall, and that is out of here. It's a home run by Olsen as he just blistered one over the right center field wall. 6-2 Braves on Matt's 14th home run of the season.
1: 680 the fan. Braves go on to a 7-2 win, improving to a Major League best 28-13 to beat the Dodgers by at least five runs in back-to-back road games within a single season for the first time since 1959. Matt Olson's 14th homer of the season. Part of that, Dodgers held to two hits in the 7-2 loss as the Braves win again. Braves with baseball's best record, but also in the news the past few days for losing a couple of members of their family. Former manager Bobby Cox dying this weekend at the age of 84. 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
5: You know, I think your description that he was, you know, kind of larger than life, I think, is very apropos. That's how he was. I mean, he was kind of that old school manager, you know, his full uni with his spikes on and smoking a cigar in the dugout before the game started. And then, all business once it did. We had a game where a little bit of bickering back and forth on both sides of the dugout early in the game with the home plate umpire, and I went upstairs and Maddox was doing the chart. I went up to get a cup of coffee and I said, "Hey Greg, you know, how's this umpire? There's a lot of bickering back and forth on both dugouts." He said, "He's been fine. He's missed a couple on both sides, but you know, he's been pretty fair, so nothing awful." Bobby came up a minute after me and asked Greg literally the same question. And his response to Bobby was, "Bobby, he's been terrible. He's missed so many calls. He's been screwing us the whole game." And then Bobby walked out, and I said to Greg, "What are you doing?" He's like, "What?" I said, "You know he's going to go downstairs and get thrown out of this game now. You know that." Sure enough, next half inning, there was a pitch that was closed, and, you know, Bobby started with, "You've been terrible the whole game." So he got thrown out, but that was Bobby. If his player said that, you know, somebody was getting the short end of the stick, he was going to go to battle.
1: 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Speaking of the Braves, last week also saw the death of former Atlanta team owner and media mogul Ted Turner.
5: Whenever he was around, he always made a point of coming in the clubhouse and going around and saying hi to everybody.

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4: Here's a look at your weatherology forecast. A frost advisory remains in effect.
5: Lows around 35 overnight under clear skies. Winds out of the northeast 5 to 10 miles per hour.
4: Ample sunshine expected Monday.
5: Daytime highs approaching 59.
4: Mainly clear skies Monday night. Chance for showers.
5: Lows around 38.
4: I'm meteorologist Jennifer Wojcicki on 1430 ESPN Beaver Dam. Right now, 39.
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7: Montreal goes up 2-1 on Buffalo. Ducks and Golden Knights, their series even at two games apiece. Knicks sweep the Sixers out of the postseason. Wolves even their series with the Spurs. San Antonio losing game 4 and their star.
8: How does it get more dangerous than that?
9: It doesn't.
8: Every criteria is met here, Zach Zarba.
9: After review, there is wind-up impact and follow-through above the neck of an opponent. It is unnecessary and excessive in contact by Wembanyama. It meets all the criteria and has been upgraded to a flagrant foul penalty, too. Wembanyama's been ejected.
8: It's perfectly executed by the officials. That's exactly right. Wemby may have just changed this series. He's gone. A flagrant 2. He claps his hands, gives his teammates some hugs, daps them up, but he's done.
7: That's the Minnesota call on KFAN. Timberwolves go on to a 114-109 win over the Spurs to even the series at two games apiece. Spurs losing for the first time on the road this postseason, and for the most part, without Victor Wembanyama. That ejection coming with 8.5 minutes to go in the second quarter after he elbowed Naz Reid above the neck. His coach, Mitch Johnson.
10: It's getting to a point that it's, if the people that are in charge of controlling the game and protecting the physicality of the game don't do that, then at some point he's going to have to protect himself. We've been asking him to do that now for a while. So that call, I'm glad Naz Reid was okay and sounded like the call was warranted, but in terms of the game plan of every single team we face since that young man's been in the league, and the physicality that people try to impose on him and the lack of protection is really disappointing. And at some level, it's starting to get actually disgusting just in terms of when he tries to fight through things and be professional and mature and deal with some of that stuff. I'm glad he took matters into his own hands. Again, not in terms of hitting Naz Reid, but I want to be very clear about that. I'm glad Naz Reid was okay, and I didn't want him to elbow him. But he's going to have to protect himself if they're not, and I think it's disgusting. I just think that the amount of physicality that people play with him, at some level, you have to protect yourself. Every single play on every single part of the floor, people are trying to impose their physicality on him. I get it. We get it. That's part of the game. But at some stage, he's gotten chucked. He's gotten pushed down in transition, running freely, all the stuff. He doesn't complain one time. We don't complain because we're just going to play. We don't really give a excuse my language. But at some stage, he should be protected. And if not, he's going to have to protect himself. And unfortunately, stuff like that happens.
7: Timberwolves even the series, beating those Spurs 2-2. Anthony Edwards, a 36-point game in the Game 4 win for Minnesota. ESPN analyst Kendrick Perkins.
11: We saw Anthony Edwards who we thought he is, right? A special individual, and that's what he get paid the big bucks for, to take over games like this and protect his career. And without Wemby in the game, the lane opens up, and Anthony's so dynamic, and you have to respect his jump shot because he's one of the better three-point shooters in this game now. Once he get it going and he can get downhill with no 7-7 defensive player of the year presence for him, then all of a sudden we see the results like we see tonight, a legendary performance from Anthony Edwards.
7: And that series is now tied 2-2. Meanwhile, in the East,

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1: The Knicks will carry a 7-game win streak into the Eastern Conference Finals. They finish a 4-game sweep of the Sixers.
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7: Bing bang.
0: Knicks are into the conference finals once again, 144-114 over the Sixers to take the series in 4. Jalen Brunson, 22 points, 6 assists, 38 playoff games now with 20 points and 5 assists with the Knicks. Passes Walt Frazier for most in franchise history. After the win, Brunson with our Lisa Salters.
8: Jalen, closeout games are supposed to be the hardest. Just how have you guys been able to make it look so easy?
9: I think we're looking at it like just a game, one quarter at a time, one possession at a time, not really focusing on the circumstances of the game, just go out there and playing for each other, and just trying to stay focused.
8: The three-point shooting today was just off the charts, 25 made threes that tied an NBA playoff record. Just what was the key to the three ball tonight?
9: I think it started with our defense, and then us being able to get in transition and create good looks. Everything started with the defensive side of the ball, and made things a lot easier for us.
8: Yeah, Miles McBride kind of set the tone in the first quarter with his three-point shooting. What impressed you about the way Deuce and Landry Shamet both have stepped in for OG?
9: I mean, that's what they do. It just happened to be they're both locked in on the same day. I mean, they do that. And the amount of overlooks they got created a great rhythm, created better, more confidence for them, and then the ball just kept going through for them.
8: It's now 7 consecutive wins for you guys. Just what has been unlocked, fallen into place, call it whatever, but since going down in that Atlanta series?
9: I mean, we're focused. We're staying poised, staying composed, just focusing on the little things, one day at a time, one game at a time. Just not looking ahead at all, just staying in the moment.
8: Eastern Conference Finals are next, but when you guys are playing like this, does it really matter who you face?
9: One game at a time. We'll cross the division to get to it.
8: Congrats on the win. Thanks. We'll see you in the finals.
0: Knicks advancing to the finals for a second straight season. They've won 7 straight playoff games overall, longest streak in franchise history. You heard game 4, the closeout game here on ESPN Radio. Mark Kestisher, PJ Carlissimo will have the call for us. Back to Philly. Mark?
10: Jay, thank you very much. You would have thought we just spent 4 games in New York City. Yes, the first 2 were played at Madison Square Garden. But PJ, the Knicks fans took over Philadelphia Friday night and again Sunday afternoon. And like they did in game 1, setting the tone with a blowout win, the Knicks just hit 3 after 3 after 3, setting the pace for another big win in game 4 in the clincher.
11: They moved the ball so well. When you talk about a team winning 7 consecutive playoff games, most of them in ridiculously dominant fashion. They came in averaging, their margin was plus 18. Obviously, that went up again today. They might be averaging winning by 20 in this series. They're shooting over 50%, 6 consecutive playoff games, 6 or 5, whatever it is. You lose track. OG Anunoby playing maybe the best of all the Knicks through the first 7 games of the playoffs. He goes down and you say, well, is this going to hurt them on the road against a Philly team that took out the Boston Celtics, the number 2 team in the East? Guess what? Didn't make any difference at all. That's how well this team is playing. They're playing unbelievably well. And I'll tell you what, I know they're happy with rest. We heard Deuce McBride in the post-game interview say, get our bodies right. If I was them, I'd want to play later tonight. I'd want to play at 8 o'clock tonight. That's how well they're playing right now. The last thing they need is rest. They need to keep playing.
10: I could do the easy math for you. They're plus 194 in 10 games in the postseason. So 19.4.
11: So they're only winning by 19.4.
10: Very close. All right, so now the Knicks are going to wait for a week to see if they're going to play the Pistons or the Cavaliers. They went 2-1 against Detroit in the regular year. Right now, the Pistons have a 2-1 series lead. They struggled mightily against Detroit in the regular season, losing all 3.
11: Yeah, and I don't know how much stock to put in it because this is a different New York team. I want to be fair to the Detroit Pistons. They were the number 1 seed the entire year. No one was believing in them. They kept saying, well, it's going to be the Celtics. It's not going to be the Pistons. Well, guess what? It's going to be the Pistons or the Cavaliers going against the Knicks. You cannot play any

0: better on both ends of the floor, offensively and defensively, and they happen to be an excellent rebounding team also than the New York Knicks are playing right now. They are going to be a very, very tough out in the Eastern Conference Finals, regardless of who the opponent is.
1: Deuce McBride got the start for OG Anunoby out of second straight game with a hamstring injury. McBride, 25 points to lead the way. Jalen Brunson had 22, and Karl Anthony Towns had 10 assists as the Knicks finished the sweep of the Sixers.
0: You said 25 points for Deuce. 25 was a pretty good number. They also had 25 made three-point shots.
1: That's a Knicks record in any game in their history, and it also ties an NBA postseason record. The Knicks win in a rout in Philadelphia, 144-114, to end the Sixers season and send the Knicks to the Eastern Conference Finals for the second straight year. Now for PJ Carlissimo, I'm Mark Kestisher right here on your home for the NBA, ESPN Radio, and the ESPN app. Let's go back to our pal, Jay Reynolds, in the studio.
2: All right, Mark, well done. As always, Knicks closing that one out in Game 4, SportsCenter All Night, ESPN Radio. And in case you missed it over the weekend, it took 3 weeks, but Steve Kerr agrees to a 2-year contract to return as Warriors coach. He will continue to be the highest paid coach in the NBA. According to sources, $17.5 million last season. He'd had multiple meetings with ownership over the past couple of weeks discussing multiple topics, offensive philosophy, long-term outlook of the roster. ESPN's Tim Bontemps.
3: It wasn't too shocking to me that Steve was back. I mean, it's one of those things where if he was just going to retire, you probably would have known by now, right? I mean, it's been almost a month since Golden State season ended. The fact that he hadn't decided yet, maybe think it was likely he was going to come back. You know, I think, you know, him signing a 2-year deal, I think, you know, I don't know if Steph's only going to play 2 years, but my assumption going into this offseason with Steve is either going to retire or he will be the coach until Steph retires. And I think this decision certainly pushes things more in that direction. Anybody that I had talked to, been around Steve, certainly didn't make it seem like Steve was fed up with coaching. I think it was just deciding whether it made sense for him to continue in this job. I've known Steve a long time. I certainly take him at his word that he was not going to go do some other job. So it was either going to be coaching the Warriors or going off to do TV and play with his grandkids and play some golf. But if you watch the Warriors down the stretch of this season, it's not like Steve has lost his passion for coaching. And I certainly think with the connection he has with both Steph and Draymond Green, I'm not surprised that he wants to see this thing through the end. And I know those guys were excited about the prospect of him coming back. So this got to a point where everybody could get on the same page about what the situation would look like. And, you know, like I said, I wasn't overly surprised that they were able to find a way to get deal done.
2: Steve Kerr returning to coach the Golden State Warriors. SportsCenter All Night, ESPN Radio. Back to baseball. It may have been an out in San Diego, but got the job done.
4: First pitch, swinging Manny in the air to center field. Scott is backing up, gives way to Walker, who's got the great arm. He makes the catch. Laureano's tagging. Here's the throw to the plate. Not in time. The Padres have come back. They walk it off on Mother's Day and beat the Cardinals 3-2. Nick Castellanos, a game-tying homer with two outs in the bottom of the ninth inning. And then Manny Machado, a game-winning sac fly in the tenth as they come all the way from behind to win it here this afternoon.
2: Machado 1-for-27 in his last six games, but gets the walk-off sac fly. Padres beat the Cardinals 3-2, 97-3. The Fan Padres' fourth walk-off win of the season, second most in baseball behind the sixth that the Cubs have. Brewers picked one up on Sunday.
5: Opening pitch to Turang. Fly ball center field. It's hit well. Grisham back. It is gone! Another Mother's Day miracle for the Brewers. Straight away center field. Number six for Bryce Turang. And it's a walk-off for the crew of the ninth.
2: Aaron Judge had a home run in the first inning for the Yankees. But they fall on the walk-off homer by the Brewers. 4-3 the final. Milwaukee gets the win, 6-20 WTMJ. Brewers' fourth consecutive win, tied for their longest win streak this season. The Yankees' fourth loss by walk-off this season, tied with the Tigers and the Angels for most in baseball. Offense winning games like that, but we had some pitching, too, on Sunday. For example, Jacob deGrom, 10 strikeouts and 7 innings of work. then Texas got some offense.
6: Here's a pitch. Swung on in a high fly ball to deep right.

0: Suzuki back in the corner at the wall. That ball is history. It just barely clears the lead for Suzuki. A two-run homer for Evan Carter, and the Rangers lead it 3-0.
1: 104-3, the fan. 3-0, the final. Rangers' fifth shutout win this season. Tied for the second most in baseball, trailing the Red Sox. Phillies picking up a shutout on Sunday.
2: No score, bottom of the first, the pitch. Swung on, hit deep. Center field, it's on its way. Doyle to the wall, and he's out of room. It's off the batter's eye. And Kyle Schwarber, his fourth consecutive game with a home run. Second time in his career he's accomplished that. That one to dead center field. It's 1-0 Phillies on Schwarber's 15th of the year.
3: And the pitch to Kyle.
2: Swung on, line deep to right. That one is on its way, and that one is gone.
3: Christmas.
2: Goodness, Kyle Schwarber is out of this world hot right now. Another home run for Schwarber. That's 16, and it's 5-0 Phillies.
1: It would ultimately be a 6-0 win for Philadelphia. 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Kyle Schwarber's 24th multi-homer game since joining the Phillies in 2022.
4: You know, I feel like there's obviously been some good results. You know, obviously there's still some more things that I want to work on and cut out. You know, obviously, I think today's a good result day. You know, a couple of games before that, I feel like there's some things I still need to clean up and keep working on it. But happy overall today with the day, the work. You know, just keep up with the routine, the work in the cage, and go out there and compete in games. And I feel like that's what we've all been doing so well.
1: Schwarber 3-for-4 with the 2 home runs. He now has 10 on the season. Sunday night game. Tigers and Royals.
5: 3-2 to Thomas. Swing and a miss, struck him out. Got him with the cutter and a 1-2-3 ninth. The save for Jansen. And the Tigers, using six pitchers in a true bullpen game tonight. A team that is saddled with injuries and a suspension. And they avoid getting swept by the Royals.
1: And you heard it here on ESPN Radio. Tigers snapped the 5-game losing streak. They're now 7-16 on the road this season. 6-3 the final. Sunday night baseball. 64 of them ready to go. That's next. Sports Center all night. It's ESPN Radio.
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1: 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Sunday's Selection Sunday for the NCAA softball tournament, the road to Oklahoma City now set. For the first time, the committee seating, as baseball will also, seating 1 through 32. Committee Chair Natalie Honan.
2: For us, the parity within the sport has been great. And what we thought as administrators and committee members is if we were able to seed 50% of the bracket, it really would give us an opportunity to have an equitable competition and elevate the championship.
3: Alabama gets the number one overall seed. They're coming off a game, though, where they just lost in a head-to-head against Texas, who's a two seed. Tell me what went into the decision to give the Crimson Tide the nod.
2: Alabama, over the season, had 9 wins versus our top 9 seeded team. So for us, they had more than Texas, so we felt like they should have the nod there.
1: There are 64 teams in the field, 12 from the SEC, all 12 that were eligible, finishing at least 500. 9 of the 16 national seeds are from the SEC, and 6 of the top 8, ESPN analyst Haley McClenny.
4: It just speaks to the depth and the parity of the conference overall. The reason that all of these RPIs for all of these SEC schools are so high is because they continue to play each other every weekend. When we say that every weekend in the SEC is a super regional, this is exactly what we mean, and teams are reaping the benefit of that. There are so many good matchups to watch in these regionals, in the supers, and then, you know, potential paths to the Women's College World Series. So just kudos to the conference. Kudos to all of those seeds, those national seeds especially. It's going to be such a fun NCAA tournament.
1: Alabama, the number one overall seed in the field. The Tide was picked to finish 9th in the SEC in the preseason poll. SportsCenter All Night, ESPN Radio. Back to baseball. Orioles, a 2-1 win over the Athletics to snap a 3-game losing streak. Angels, a 6-1 win over Toronto. Joe Adell, 3-for-4 with 2 homers. 6 on the season. 9th career multi-homer game of the season. Conference championships were settled this weekend on the diamond as well as baseball. How about Sunday's top sounds for that? John Ryder.
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0: Number 5.
6: Thanks, Jay. We start with the NBA playoffs in Game 4 of the East Semis in Philly. This one seemed like it was over after the first quarter, and the Knicks kept pouring it on to complete the 4-game sweep. 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
7: Knicks lead is 24. Brunson with a great hesitation move, drives in, and puts in the layup on the reverse as he hits the deck. The inbound stolen by the Knicks. Over to Brunson in the corner. Bang! 5 points from Jalen Brunson in about 3 seconds off the turnover, and they're going wild here in Philadelphia. The Knicks fans on their feet.
0: Number 4.
6: To baseball, in a long Mother's Day matinee in San Francisco between the Giants and the Pirates, and the home team goes home happy. The final call on KNBR.
8: Base is loaded, 1 out. The pitch. He hits a little bloop into right. It's going to get down. Ramos went back to third, and the throw comes home late. Ramos scores, and the Giants win it. Oh, my goodness. That was almost a disaster. And 10, instead, it turns into a celebration. Rodriguez comes through with a base hit. And the Giants in 12 beat the Pirates 7-6.
0: Number 3.
6: Back to the NBA in a back-and-forth game 4 of the West Semis in Minnesota. Timberwolves star Anthony Edwards comes up clutch in the fourth quarter as they even up the series with the Spurs on KFAN Sports Radio.
9: And slowed up as he crosses midcourt. Sees a double. Good pass to McDaniels at the nail. Out to the corner. Nasri. 13 to shoot. Now Ant takes the handoff. Rises up and gets the Wolves the lead. A right side triple. 5:10 left to play. Anthony Edwards, 34 points. Timberwolves up 98-97.
0: Number 2.
6: In the Stanley Cup playoffs, game 3 of the second round in Montreal, and it ended up being all Canadians over the Sabres on TSN 690.
8: Now carried around to the corner by Caulfield, up high. Hutchin moving in. Passes over. Scores! And Cole Caulfield wasn't going to miss it twice. Another tap in front. He finds the mark on the power play, and Montreal pull ahead 2-1.
0: Number 1.
6: JR top sound is on the diamond. The Brewers going for the 3-game sweep of the Yankees. Milwaukee down to the final out in the 9th. And this on 620 WTMJ.
9: Opening pitch to Turang.

0: Fly ball center field. It's hit well. Grisham back. It is gone! Another Mother's Day miracle for the Brewers. Straight away center field. Number six for Bryce Terang. And it's a walk-off for the crew of the ninth.
1: Rays didn't need a walk-off 4-1 over the Red Sox. They're Major League best 14-2 over the last 16 games. Reds shut out the Astros 5-0. Diamondbacks 5-1 over the Mets, who fall to 15-25. Worst start through 40 games since 2001. Spurs losing twice on Sunday. The game and their big man. That's next. It's ESPN Radio.
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3: 1 second left. The Cavs are down 2. Will they be down 0-2? Williams holds. Looks the pass. Gets it to James. Here's a 3 for the win. Goal! It is good!
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10: And to the Wolves trying to even the series against Wemby and the Spurs.
11: Parker lost it off his own foot. Here's TJ Shen. Off to him. Here comes the boom. A throwdown for Edwards. Give him 11 points here in the opening quarter. The Wolves are within two.
10: It's deja vu all over again in Philly.
12: Bridges, six to shoot. Slings it over to Hart. His three. Good. Tying the NBA playoff record for threes and a half. That's 18 for the Knicks.
10: Maybe tanking does pay off after all.
13: There's still a lot of tough decisions to make, and it's not a no-brainer number one. A.J. DiBonta and Darren Peterson, that's going to be a tough decision. And we have some years where you say it's a no-brainer. This is not.
10: Mother's Day madness on the diamond.
11: Swung on line deep to right. That one is on its way, and that one is gone.
14: Christmas.
11: Goodness, Kyle Schwarber is out of this world hot right now.
10: Plus, going for the series lead in Montreal.
11: There's the shot off the back of the net. Scores! Tage Thompson takes it off the wall. And 53 seconds into this game in Montreal, the Buffalo Sabres take a 1-0 lead.
12: Here's Jedi Broome scoring a layup. Of course, Broome being on the floor is interesting as the Knicks are getting ready to get the brooms out here in Philly. 132-107. You get one bad pun on
13: that joke
12: on Mother's Day?
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0: SiriusXM Channel 80. Monday night, the NBA's top overall seed has a chance to move into the Western Conference Finals. Thunder going for a sweep of the Lakers in L.A. The 2 seed in the West, meanwhile, is now in a best-of-3 series. Minnesota hosting the Spurs. Spurs facing the Wolves in game 4 of the series, and before halftime, something we've never seen before.
1: Let's hear what Zach Zorba has to say. After review, there is wind-up impact and follow-through above the neck of an opponent. It is unnecessary and excessive, the contact by Wembanyama. It meets all the criteria and has been upgraded to a flagrant foul, penalty 2. Wembanyama's been ejected.
2: Wow! Wow! Meets all the criteria for a flagrant penalty, too. Wow. And Victor Wembanyama has been ejected from this game. That I'm not going to be in agreement with on Zach Zorba and the crew here.
0: First career ejection for Wembanyama. That's how it sounded on WOAI in San Antonio. Now on KFAN Sports Radio in Minneapolis. Viewed with a slightly different lens.
2: How does it get more dangerous than that?
1: It doesn't.
2: Every criteria is met here, Zach Zorba.
1: After review, there is wind-up impact and follow-through above the neck of an opponent. It is unnecessary and excessive in contact by Wembanyama. It meets all the criteria and has been upgraded to a flagrant foul, penalty 2. Wembanyama's been ejected.
2: It's perfectly executed by the officials. That's exactly right. Wemby may have just changed this series. He's gone. A flagrant 2. He claps his hands, gives his teammates some hugs, daps them up, but he's done.
0: Wembanyama ejected with 8.5 to go in the second quarter. Fast forward to the fourth. Spurs holding the lead, but the Wolves making a push.
2: 94-88, trailing by 6 off the Rudy screen. He pops on the 3 and sticks it. Straight away, Trimble for Anthony Edwards. 3-point game. Timeout San Antonio.
3: And slowed up as he crosses the midcourt. Sees a double. Good pass to McDaniels at the nail. Out to the corner, Nasri. 13 to shoot. Now Ant takes the handoff, rises up, and gets the Wolves the lead. A right side triple. 5:10 left to play. Anthony Edwards, 34 points. Timberwolves up 98-97.
2: McDaniels, he drives on Harper, spins back to the left hand, came up short. Big time rebound, Randall. Out to Reed. Angle 3. Off the back iron, no. Edwards has the rebound. He drives inside, right to the cup. He got the lay-in. 2 more for Ant. He's up to 36. The Wolves have a 2-possession lead with 2:20 left.
0: They ultimately win by 5. KFAN Sports Radio, 114-109 the final as Minnesota evens the series at 2 games apiece. Third win this postseason for the Timberwolves when trailing, entering the fourth quarter. Their coach, Chris Finch.
4: More physicality, standing up these drives, and they were bullying us in the paint for a lot of the time leading up to that. And, you know, we weren't doing a good enough job of standing up those drives right there. Rebounded well, obviously, and got hot, and we rode that a little bit. Yeah, it was awesome. It was special. You know, this is what he loves. This is what he lives for. You know, not just big games, but big moments. And, you know, I thought for the most part when he wasn't doubled, you know, he got to his stuff quick and clean, and you know, just kind of figured out how to get separation, and that was just all that he needed.
0: Anthony Edwards, 36 points on 13 of 22 shooting in the win.
4: It was just taking one game at a time, trying to figure out how to get a win. That's the only thing that's on my mind right now, trying to figure out how to get a win. You know, they're going to have Wemby back. He's going to come in with a lot of energy. So just, you know, watch some film together and try to figure it out.
0: Anthony Edwards, 18th career 30-point playoff game. Spurs, meanwhile, suffering their first loss on the road this postseason. They had won their first 3, but they fall at Minnesota in game 4 in a series that is now tied 2-2. Victor Wembanyama, as mentioned, earning his first career ejection. 8.5 to go in the second quarter after elbowing Naz Reid.
5: In terms of taking the elbow, were you surprised? How much did it impact you? How much did it hurt? And have you been hit like that before in this game?
6: Pain is weakness leaving the body. That's it.
0: Reid taking the elbow. Wembanyama ejected. Earliest at an all-star from that season has been ejected in a playoff game since the late 90s. ESPN analyst Kendrick Perkins.
7: You got to keep your composure. That's number one. Number two, it was the right call by the officials. You had to throw him out because we all saw that it was intentional. He looked at him, stared him down, and delivered a blow, and he could have seriously hurt Naz Reid in that moment.

0: at that time, I understand the game plan time and time again is to go out there and get physical with Wimby, try to frustrate him, but he has to keep his composure. And it's going to be interesting to see what the league determines or what they come up with as they continue to investigate this situation, because if he's suspended for game five, man, this may change the whole dynamic of this series. And all of a sudden, you could be looking up, because right now, the Timberwolves should feel good headed back to San Antonio tied 2-2. But again, if Wimby is suspended game five and they shift and then Minnesota go in there and get the win, this is going to be one of these moments that Minnesota complete the mission that Wimby is going to look back and have all type of regrets. Because I truly believe, and I know I'm rolling with Minnesota in this series, but from what the Spurs been showing me, Wimby in that lineup, they really could go win the championship. But if he's not, Minnesota complete the mission, this is one of those seasons that he's definitely going to have in the back of his mind for the rest of his NBA career.
1: Wembanyama ejected in the second quarter, finished with 4 points. That would be a career low. Game five coming up on Tuesday in San Antonio. We've got it for you, presented by Gusto. NBA postseason action on ESPN Radio and the ESPN app. Right now, SportsCenter all night. To the East, Knicks taking a 3-0 series lead into Philly Sunday. Game four, Sixers scored the first bucket of the game. They led 2-0. Couldn't quite hold that lead, though.
2: Knicks lead is 24. Brunson with, great hesitation move, drives in, and puts in the layup on the reverse as he hits the deck. The inbound stolen by the Knicks. Over to Brunson in the corner. Bang! 5 points from Jalen Brunson in about 3 seconds off the turnover, and they're going wild here in Philadelphia. The Knicks fans on their feet. Shot clock at 6. Knicks with it. Shamet turns at the top for 3 and hits! 23 triples for the Knicks. They are blowing away the 76ers here in Game 4. Alvarado, deep corner 3. Good! There's number 24 on a really tough angle deep 3 for the Knicks. 141-112 New York. Dottier, 3 from the left. There it is! He hits the 25th three-pointer for the Knicks, tying an NBA playoff record.
1: Mark Kasichur calling it here on ESPN Radio. Knicks a 144-114 win over the Sixers. They headed their second straight conference finals. They've outscored their opponents by 194 points in 10 games this postseason. They've won 7 straight, longest streak in franchise history. As for chances moving forward, ESPN analyst Kendrick Perkins.
0: Well, number one, they're coming out of the Eastern Conference. I don't give a damn who wins that series out of the Cavs in Detroit. I think the Pistons are going to take it. Number two, the Knicks could actually go win it all. They could go win the whole damn thing led by Big Body Brunson. And guess what? It will be the third time in the NBA history that a small guard leads their team to the NBA championship. What this team has done, it has figured it out on both sides of the basketball. Mike Brown, what he has done is he has changed his offensive system, and it's opened it up for everybody. He got Cat Pan as point center, and it's doing wonders for him. Defensively, this team is locked in and playing some of the best defense in the postseason. They stick together, get OG Anunoby back into the lineup, get him healthy. This New York Knicks team could possibly go and win it all. They have the talent, they have the identity, and now they're clicking on all cylinders on both ends of the floor.
1: Knicks get the win, sweeping the Sixers out of the postseason. Third sweep in a best-of-7 series in franchise history. Karl Anthony Towns had 17 points, 10 assists. Miles McBride, game-high 25 points. And after the win, spoke with our NBA on ESPN Radio crew, Mark Kasichur, PJ Carlissimo.
2: You helped set the tone, 11 three-pointers in the first quarter. What got into you guys to get out to such a big league, especially from deep?
3: Man, first off, all glory to God. We just trusted our game plan. We trusted each other, finding the open guy, making the right play the whole way.
4: Deuce, I know you're a pro. It doesn't bother you have a couple games. I mean, you've shot the ball so well your entire career. This series, you came in, you weren't shooting the three very well. I don't even think you hit the rim on your first 4 shots. I mean, they were just buried, so smooth. Do you ever shake your head a little bit or do some extra shooting and say, hey, where'd my touch go?
3: Honestly, no. I mean, you just got to stay solid. I know I can shoot the ball, but also want to impact the game.

0: in other ways. And, you know, I always find my way back to scoring, to shooting. But overall, I just want to do what I can to help this team win.
1: Well, you certainly did that. All of us knuckleheads in the media were, when OG went out, say, man, OG's playing maybe the best of anybody on the Knicks. How are they going to react? You guys did not miss a beat. Tell me if you saw anything, Deuce, with you guys. What turned it around in the middle of that Atlanta series? I mean, is this a different Knick team? Because it really does. Not that you weren't a good team all year, but it just seems you've gotten to another level since maybe the midpoint of the Atlanta series.
0: I mean, it's time. It's time for us to turn it up. We felt like, you know, we were leaving things on the floor. When you can't do that in playoff time, you got to leave it all out there. And I feel like our leadership, our coaches, you know, JB, Kat, OG, Mikel, Josh, like they've been setting the tone for us, and we've just been following.
2: Final thought, Deuce, what are you going to do now for the next 7, maybe 8 days before the conference finals?
0: Hey, get our bodies right, stay locked in, and enjoy the song.
3: Deuce McBride here on ESPN Radio after the Knicks sweep of the Sixers. Sixers, third time they've been swept in a best-of-seven series in franchise history. Their coach, Nick Nurse.
4: Came out playing super fast, and we had another, you know, scenario. I thought, you know, first five possessions, I think four of them were wide-open threes, didn't make any of them, I think, and they were running off those rebounds, and obviously scoring in transition. We did a poor job of communicating in transition. We watched several of those clips at halftime, and we just weren't communicating good enough. They weren't super complicated transition runbacks, but we just got two guys on one and couldn't get it talked out to get ourselves back.
3: And then there's coaching a team knowing that Joel Embiid has had a history of injuries.
4: I think my first year here, obviously he came back from the major surgery, but I thought he came back from that pretty well. He was a pretty dominant player in the series, even though we lost in the first round. And he certainly was trending upward towards the end of the Boston series. His defense was better, his rebounding was better. He was not making a lot of his jumpers, but they were all really, I mean, I just thought it was just a matter of time before he kind of got that rhythm back from the jump. I mean, a lot of them went in and out, right? I mean, all I can say is this, I commend him, man. He worked his ass off to get out there and play. I think it was really difficult for him, especially last game. I think he felt a little better today than he did in game three. But again, I'd just say he gave us everything he could.
3: Joel Embiid finishing with 24 points in the loss. He's the only former MVP who has not reached a conference or divisional final in their career. SportsCenter All Night, ESPN Radio. Through the winter and especially over the final couple months of the regular season, there was about a third of the NBA actively trying to keep themselves in a decent position for a high pick in the draft, tanking becoming a hot button topic, so much so the NBA issued penalties. That said, for this draft, coming up next month,
5: the fourth pick in the NBA draft goes to the Chicago Bulls. The third pick will be made by the Memphis Grizzlies. Picking second will be the Utah Jazz, and that means that the number one pick in the 2026 NBA draft goes to the Washington Wizards.
3: Wizards getting the top pick in what is likely the final year of the current system. As for this system, the team with the worst record of the NBA for the past seven seasons has not been able to land the top overall pick, but Washington bucks that trend, landing the number one spot after an 18-64 season. The Jazz fined during the season. In all the tanking hubbub, they do land the number two spot, followed by the Grizzlies and the Bulls, the other two teams that were tied with the Wizards for the best lottery odds. Pacers and Nets, they fall down to the fifth and sixth spots. All tied up after four. That's next. SportsCenter All Night continues. It's ESPN Radio.
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1: 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On the ice Sunday, Golden Knights taking two of the first three in their series with the Ducks, but in game four.
2: A minute to go on the power play as Seneca spins his way into the zone all the way across ice. He gets it to Killorn. And his pass off the mark for Gauthier, but he follows it up, walks right in, and scores! Alex Killorn! 3-2 Ducks!
1: 3-2 there. They'd add another in the waning moments of the game. The Ducks win it 4-3, AM 830, KLAA. Ducks winning game four when facing a 2-1 series deficit in each of the last six incidents of that scenario. Golden Knights now have a 5-2 record when the series is tied 2-2. Jack Eichel did have a couple of assists, but Vegas loses game four. It's now a best of three series tied at two. As for the Canadiens and the Sabres, this one, 1-1 going into Sunday. Coming out.
2: Now carried around to the corner by Caulfield. Up high. Hutchin moving in. Passes over. Scores! And Cole Caulfield wasn't going to miss it twice. Another tap it in front. He finds the mark on the power play. And Montreal pull ahead. 2-1.
3: Here goes Valeno moving in. Valeno centered. Scores!
2: Zach Beaulieu, and Beaulieu extends the Montreal lead to 3-1, just over halfway through game three.
1: Montreal would pile on after that. They go on to a 6-2 win over the Sabres, TSN 690. Montreal taking a 2-1 series lead. They've won 40 of their 51 series when they hold a 2-1 series lead. They've won consecutive playoff games this year with five or more goals for the first time since 2006. SportsCenter All Night, ESPN Radio. To the Diamond, best record in baseball. That's Atlanta, and Sunday in L.A. against the Dodgers.
4: 1-0, and Olsen tags it high and deep to right field to the wall, and that is out of here. It's a home run by Olsen as he just blistered one over the right center field wall. 6-2 Braves on Matt's 14th home run of the season.
1: 6-80 the fan. Braves go on to a 7-2 win, improving to a Major League best 28-13 to beat the Dodgers by at least five runs in back-to-back road games within a single season for the first time since 1959. Matt Olson's 14th homer of the season. Part of that, Dodgers held to two hits in the 7-2 loss as the Braves win again. Braves with baseball's best record, but also in the news the past few days for losing a couple of members of their family. Former manager Bobby Cox dying this weekend at the age of 84. 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
5: You know, I think, you know, your description that he was, you know, kind of larger than life, I think, is very apropos. That's how he was. I mean, he was kind of that old school manager.

0: You know, it was full uni with his spikes on and smoking a cigar in the dugout before the game started. And then, you know, all business once it did. We had a game where a little bit of bickering back and forth on both sides of the dugout early in the game with the home plate umpire. And I went upstairs and Maddox was doing the chart. I went up to get a cup of coffee and I said, "Hey, Greg, you know, how's this umpire? There's a lot of bickering back and forth on both dugouts." He said, "He's been fine. He's missed a couple on both sides, but, you know, he's been pretty fair, so nothing awful." Bobby came up a minute after me and asked Greg literally the same question. And his response to Bobby was, "Bobby, he's been terrible. He's missed so many calls. He's been screwing us the whole game." And then Bobby walked out, and I said to Greg, "What are you doing?" He's like, "What?" I said, "You know he's going to go downstairs and get thrown out of this game now. You know that." Sure enough, next half inning, there was a pitch that was closed, and, you know, Bobby started with, "You've been terrible the whole game." So he got thrown out. But that was Bobby. If his player said that, you know, somebody was getting the short end of the stick, he was going to go to battle.
1: Hall of Famer Tom Glavine earlier on ESPN Radio. Speaking of the Braves, last week also saw the death of former Atlanta team owner and media mogul Ted Turner.
0: Whenever he was around, he always made a point of coming in the clubhouse and going around and saying hi to everybody. And he would let us know, he's, you know, "Fellas, listen, I'm not here all the time, but I promise you I'm watching every night." And he would rattle off some things that had happened in the previous week that was like, okay, yeah, he is watching. So he had his eye on everything that was going on. And it was great because, listen, if we needed something, we got it. If we needed a trade for a player, money was never an issue, you know. And what better situation can you have as a team than have an owner like that?

0: Rodriguez comes through with a base hit, and the Giants in 12 beat the Pirates 7-6.
1: That one sounded on KNBR, 7-6, the final. Rodriguez, first career walk-off hit, first Giants rookie with an extra inning walk-off hit since Patrick Bailey in 2023, who the Giants traded this weekend. O'Neill Cruz, 1-for-5 with a home run, 10th homer of the season. Well, that wasn't the only walk-off on Sunday. We had others. You'll hear them next. SportsCenter All Night continues. It's ESPN Radio.
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7: Here's a look at your weatherology forecast. A frost advisory remains in effect. Lows around 35 overnight under clear skies, winds out of the northeast 5 to 10 miles per hour. Ample sunshine expected Monday. Daytime highs approaching 59. Mainly clear skies Monday night, chance for showers, lows around 38. I'm meteorologist Jennifer Wojcicki on 1430 ESPN Beaver Dam. Currently, it's 38 degrees.
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1: The Knicks will carry a 7-game win streak into the Eastern Conference Finals. They finish a 4-game sweep of the Sixers.
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1: Brunson, quarter three, good.
5: Makes me think Philly was a sports town. I don't know if it is anymore.
6: Bing bang.
0: Knicks are into the conference finals once again, 144-114 over the Sixers to take the series in 4. Jalen Brunson, 22 points, 6 assists, 38 playoff games now with 20 points and 5 assists with the Knicks. Passes Walt Frazier for most in franchise history. After the win, Brunson with our Lisa Salters.
7: Jalen, closeout games are supposed to be the hardest. Just how have you guys been able to make it look so easy?
8: I think we're looking at it like just a game, one quarter at a time, one possession at a time, not really focusing on the circumstances of the game, just go out there and playing for each other, and just trying to stay focused.
7: The three-point shooting today was just off the charts, 25 made threes that tied an NBA playoff record. Just what was the key to the three-ball today?
8: I think it started with our defense, and then us being able to get in transition and create good looks. Everything started with the defensive side of the ball, and it made things a lot easier for us.
7: Yeah, Miles McBride kind of set the tone in the first quarter with his three-point shooting. What impressed you about the way Deuce and Landry Shamet both have stepped in for OG?
8: I mean, that's what they do. It just happened to be they're both locked in on the same day. I mean, they do that. And the amount of open looks they got created a great rhythm, created more confidence for them, and then the ball just kept going through for them.
7: It's now 7 consecutive wins for you guys. Just what has been unlocked, fallen into place, call it whatever, but since going down in that Atlanta series?
8: I mean, we're focused. You know, we're staying poised, staying composed, just focusing on the little things, one day at a time, one game at a time. Just not looking ahead at all. Just staying in the moment.
7: Eastern Conference Finals are next. But when you guys are playing like this, does it really matter who you face?
8: One game at a time. One game at a time. We'll cross the vision to get to it.
7: Congrats on the win. Thanks. We'll see you in the finals.
0: Knicks advancing to the finals for a second straight season. They've won 7 straight playoff games overall, longest streak in franchise history. You heard game 4, the closeout game here on ESPN Radio. Mark Kestisher, PJ Carlissimo will have the call for us. Back to Philly. Mark?
9: Jay, thank you very much. You would have thought we just spent 4 games in New York City. Yes, the first 2 were played at Madison Square Garden. But, PJ, the Knicks fans took over Philadelphia Friday night and again Sunday afternoon. And like they did in Game 1, setting the tone with a blowout win, the Knicks just hit 3 after 3 after 3, setting the pace for another big win in Game 4 in the clincher.
10: They moved the ball so well. When you talk about a team winning 7 consecutive playoff games, most of them in ridiculously dominant fashion. They came in averaging, their margin was plus 18. Obviously, that went up again today. They might be averaging winning by 20 in this series. They're shooting over 50%, 6 consecutive playoff games, 6 or 5, whatever it is. You lose track. OG Anunoby playing maybe the best of all the Knicks through the first 7 games of the playoffs. He goes down and you say, well, is this going to hurt them on the road against a Philly team that took out the Boston Celtics, the number 2 team in the East? Guess what? Didn't make any difference at all. That's how well this team is playing. They're playing unbelievably well. And I'll tell you what, I know they're happy with rest. We heard Deuce McBride in the post-game interview say, get our bodies right. If I was them, I'd want to play later tonight. I'd want to play at 8 o'clock tonight. That's how well they're playing right now. The last thing they need is rest. They need to keep playing.
9: I can do the easy math for you. They're plus 194 in 10 games in the postseason. So 19.4.
10: So they're only winning by 19.4.
9: Very close. All right, so now the Knicks are going to wait for a week to see if they're going to play the Pistons or the Cavaliers. They went 2-1 against Detroit in the regular year. Right now, the Pistons have a 2-1 series lead. They struggled mightily against Detroit in the regular season, losing all 3.
10: Yeah, and I don't know how much stock to put in it because this is a different New York team. I want to be fair to the Detroit Pistons. They were the number 1 seed the entire year. No one was believing in them. They kept saying, well, it's going to be the Celtics. It's not going to be the Pistons. Well, guess what? It's going to be the Pistons or the Cavaliers.

0: going against the Knicks. You cannot play any better on both ends of the floor, offensively and defensively, and they happen to be an excellent rebounding team also than the New York Knicks are playing right now. They are going to be a very, very tough out in the Eastern Conference Finals, regardless of who the opponent is.
1: Deuce McBride got the start for OG Anunoby out of second straight game with a hamstring injury. McBride, 25 points to lead the way. Jalen Brunson had 22, and Karl Anthony Towns had 10 assists as the Knicks finished the sweep of the Sixers.
0: You said 25 points for Deuce. 25 was a pretty good number. They also had 25 made three-point shots.
1: That's a Knicks record in any game in their history, and it also ties an NBA postseason record. The Knicks win in a rout in Philadelphia, 144-114, to end the Sixers' season and send the Knicks to the Eastern Conference Finals for the second straight year. Now for PJ Carlissimo, I'm Mark Kestisher right here on your home for the NBA, ESPN Radio, and the ESPN app. Let's go back to our pal, Jay Reynolds, in the studio.
2: All right, Mark, well done. As always, Knicks closing that one out in Game 4, SportsCenter All Night, ESPN Radio. And in case you missed it over the weekend, it took 3 weeks, but Steve Kerr agrees to a two-year contract to return as Warriors coach. He will continue to be the highest-paid coach in the NBA. According to sources, $17.5 million last season. He'd had multiple meetings with ownership over the past couple of weeks discussing multiple topics, offensive philosophy, long-term outlook of the roster. ESPN's Tim Bontemps.
3: It wasn't too shocking to me that Steve was back. I mean, it's one of those things where if he was just going to retire, you probably would have known by now, right? I mean, it's been almost a month since Golden State's season ended. The fact that he hadn't decided yet, maybe think it was likely he was going to come back. You know, I think, you know, him signing a two-year deal, I think, you know, I don't know if Steph's only going to play 2 years, but my assumption going into this offseason with Steve is either going to retire or he will be the coach until Steph retires. And I think this decision certainly pushes things more in that direction. Anybody that I had talked to, been around Steve, certainly didn't make it seem like Steve was fed up with coaching. I think it was just deciding whether it made sense for him to continue in this job. I've known Steve a long time. I certainly take him at his word that he was not going to go do some other job. So it was either going to be coaching the Warriors or going off to do TV and play with his grandkids and play some golf. But if you watch the Warriors down the stretch of this season, it's not like Steve has lost his passion for coaching. And I certainly think with the connection he has with both Steph and Draymond Green, I'm not surprised that he wants to see this thing through the end. And I know those guys were excited about the prospect of him coming back. So this got to a point where everybody could get on the same page about what the situation would look like. And, you know, like I said, I wasn't overly surprised that they were able to find a way to get a deal done.
2: Steve Kerr returning to coach the Golden State Warriors. SportsCenter All Night, ESPN Radio. Back to baseball. It may have been an out in San Diego, but got the job done.
4: First pitch, swinging Manny in the air to center field. Scott is backing up, gives way to Walker, who's got the great arm. He makes the catch. Laureano's tagging. Here's the throw to the plate. Not in time! The Padres have come back. They walk it off on Mother's Day and beat the Cardinals 3-2. Nick Castellanos, a game-tying homer with two outs in the bottom of the ninth inning. And then Manny Machado, a game-winning sac fly in the tenth as they come all the way from behind to win it here this afternoon.
2: Machado 1-for-27 in his last six games, but gets the walk-off sac fly. Padres beat the Cardinals 3-2, 97-3. The Fan Padres, fourth walk-off win of the season, second most in baseball behind the six that the Cubs have. Brewers picked one up on Sunday.
5: Opening pitch to Turang. Fly ball center field. It's hit well. Grisham back. It is gone! Another Mother's Day miracle for the Brewers. Straight away center field. Number six for Bryce Turang. And it's a walk-off for the crew of the Knights.
2: Aaron Judge had a home run in the first inning for the Yankees. But they fall on the walk-off homer by the Brewers. 4-3 the final. Milwaukee gets the win, 6-20 WTMJ. Brewers' fourth consecutive win, tied for their longest win streak this season. The Yankees' fourth loss by walk-off this season, tied with the Tigers and the Angels for most in baseball. Offense winning games like that, but we had some pitching, too, on Sunday. For example, Jacob DeGrom, 10 strikeouts in 7 innings of work. Then Texas got some offense.

0: Here's the pitch. Swung on and a high fly ball to deep right field. Suzuki back in the corner at the wall. That ball is history. It just barely clears the lead for Suzuki. A two-run homer for Evan Carter, and the Rangers lead it 3-0.
1: 104-3 the fan. 3-0 the final. Rangers' fifth shutout win this season. Tied for the second most in baseball, trailing the Red Sox. Phillies picking up a shutout on Sunday.
2: No score, bottom of the first, the pitch. Swung on, hit deep. Center field, it's on its way. Doyle to the wall, and he's out of room. It's off the batter's eye. And Kyle Schwarber, his fourth consecutive game with a home run. Second time in his career he's accomplished that. That one to dead center field. It's 1-0 Phillies on Schwarber's 15th of the year.
3: And the pitch to Kyle.
2: Swung on, line deep to right. That one is on its way, and that one is gone.
3: Christmas.
2: Goodness, Kyle Schwarber is out of this world hot right now. Another home run for Schwarber. That's 16, and it's 5-0 Phillies.
1: It would ultimately be a 6-0 win for Philadelphia. 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Kyle Schwarber's 24th multi-homer game since joining the Phillies in 2022.
4: You know, I feel like there's obviously been some good results. You know, obviously there's still some more things that I want to work on and cut out. You know, obviously I think today's a good result. Good result day. You know, a couple of games before that, I feel like there's some things I still need to clean up and keep working on it. But happy overall today with the day, the work. You know, just keep up with the routine, the work in the cage, and go out there and compete in games. And I feel like that's what we've all been doing so well.
1: Schwarber 3-for-4 with the 2 home runs. He now has 10 on the season. Sunday night game, Tigers and Royals.
5: 3-2 to Thomas. Swing and a miss, struck him out. Got him with the cutter and a 1-2-3 ninth. The save for Jansen. And the Tigers, using 6 pitchers in a true bullpen game tonight. A team that is saddled with injuries and a suspension, and they avoid getting swept by the Royals.
1: And you heard it here on ESPN Radio. Tigers snapped the 5-game losing streak. They're now 7-16 on the road this season. 6-3 the final. Sunday night baseball. 64 of them ready to go. That's next. 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
2: 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Sunday, Selection Sunday for the NCAA softball tournament, the road to Oklahoma City now set. For the first time, the committee seating, as baseball will also, seating 1 through 32, committee chair Natalie Onan.
3: For us, the parity within the sport has been great. And what we thought as administrators and committee members is if we were able to seed 50% of the bracket, it really would give us an opportunity to have an equitable competition and elevate the championship.
4: Alabama gets the number one overall seed. They're coming off a game, though, where they just lost in a head-to-head against Texas, who's a two seed. Tell me what went into the decision to give the Crimson Tide the nod.
3: Alabama over the season had 9 wins versus our top 9 seeded team. So for us, they had more than Texas. So we felt like they should have a nod there.
2: There are 64 teams in the field, 12 from the SEC, all 12 that were eligible, finishing at least 500. 9 of the 16 national seeds are from the SEC and 6 of the top 8, ESPN analyst Haley McClenny.
5: It just speaks to the depth and the parity of the conference overall. The reason that all of these RPIs for all of these SEC schools are so high is because they continue to play each other every weekend. When we say that every weekend in the SEC is a super regional, this is exactly what we mean, and teams are reaping the benefit of that. There are so many good matchups to watch in these regionals, in the supers, and then, you know, potential paths to the Women's College World Series. So just kudos to the conference, kudos to all of those seeds, those national seeds especially. It's going to be such a fun NCAA tournament.
2: Alabama, the number one overall seed in the field. The Tide was picked to finish 9th in the SEC in the preseason poll. SportsCenter All Night, ESPN Radio. Back to baseball. Orioles, a 2-1 win over the Athletics to snap a 3-game losing streak. Angels, a 6-1 win over Toronto. Joe Adell, 3-for-4 with 2 homers. 6 on the season. 9th career multi-homer game of the season. Conference championships were settled this weekend on the diamond as well as baseball. How about Sunday's top sounds for that? John Ryder.
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7: Thanks, Jay. We start with the NBA playoffs in Game 4 of the East Semis in Philly. This one seemed like it was over after the first quarter, and the Knicks kept pouring it on to complete the 4-game sweep. 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
8: Knicks lead is 24. Brunson with a great hesitation move, drives in, and puts in the layup on the reverse as he hits the deck. The inbound stolen by the Knicks. Over to Brunson in the corner. Bang! 5 points from Jalen Brunson in about 3 seconds off the turnover, and they're going wild here in Philadelphia. The Knicks fans on their feet.
1: Number 4.
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9: Base is loaded, one out. The pitch. He hits a little bloop into right. It's going to get down. Ramos went back to third, and the throw comes home late. Ramos scores, and the Giants win it. Oh, my goodness. That was almost a disaster, and then instead, it turns into a celebration. Rodriguez comes through with a base hit, and the Giants in 12 beat the Pirates 7-6.
1: Number 3.
7: Back to the NBA in a back-and-forth Game 4 of the West Semis in Minnesota. Timberwolves star Anthony Edwards comes up clutch in the fourth quarter as they even up the series with the Spurs on KFAN Sports Radio.
10: And slowed up as he crosses midcourt, sees a double. Good pass to McDaniels at the nail, out to the corner, Nasri. 13 to shoot. Now Ant takes the handoff, rises up, and gets the Wolves the lead! A right side triple! 5:10 left to play. Anthony Edwards, 34 points. Timberwolves up 98-97.
1: Number 2.
7: In the Stanley Cup playoffs, Game 3 of the second round in Montreal, and it ended up being all Canadians over the Sabres on TSN 690.
9: Now carried around to the corner by Caulfield, up high. Hutchin moving in. Passes over. Scores! And Cole Caulfield wasn't going to miss it twice.

0: our top sound is on the diamond. The Brewers going for the three-game sweep of the Yankees. Milwaukee down to the final out in the ninth. And this on 620 WTMJ.
1: Opening pitch to Turang. Fly ball, center field. It's hit well. Grisham back. It is gone! Another Mother's Day miracle for the Brewers. Straight away, center field. Number six for Bryce Turang. And it's a walk-off for the crew of the ninth.
2: Braves didn't need a walk-off 4-1 over the Red Sox. They're Major League best 14-2 over the last 16 games. Reds shut out the Astros 5-0. Diamondbacks 5-1 over the Mets, who fall to 15-25. Worst start through 40 games since 2001. Spurs losing twice on Sunday. The game and their big man. 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
7: And to the Wolves try to even the series against Wemby and the Spurs.
8: Hunter lost it off his own foot. Here's TJ Shin. Off the air. Here comes the boom. A throwdown for Edwards. Give him 11 points here in the opening quarter. The Wolves are within two.
7: It's deja vu all over again in Philly.
8: Bridges, six to shoot. Slings it over to Hart. His three. Good. Tying the NBA playoff record for threes and a half. That's 18 for the Knicks.
7: Maybe tanking does pay off after all.
9: There's still a lot of tough decisions to make, and it's not a no-brainer number one. A.J. DiBonza and Darren Peterson, that's going to be a tough decision. And we have some years where you say it's a no-brainer. This is not.
7: Mother's Day madness on the diamond.
8: Swung on line deep to right. That one is on its way, and that one is gone.
10: Christmas.
8: Goodness, Kyle Schwarber is out of this world hot right now.
7: Plus, going for the series lead in Montreal.
8: There's the shot off the back of the net. Scores! Tage Thompson takes it off the wall. And 53 seconds into this game in Montreal, the Buffalo Sabres take a 1-0 lead.
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12: 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You get one bad pun.
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0: all new ESPN app, Sirius XM Channel 80. Monday night, the NBA's top overall seed has a chance to move into the Western Conference Finals. Thunder going for a sweep of the Lakers in L.A. The two seed in the West, meanwhile, is now in a best of three series. Minnesota hosting the Spurs. Spurs facing the Wolves in game four of the series, and before halftime, something we've never seen before.
1: Let's hear what Zach Zorba has to say.
2: After review, there is wind-up impact and follow-through above the neck of an opponent. It is unnecessary and excessive, the contact by Wembanyama. It meets all the criteria and has been upgraded to a flagrant foul, penalty two. Wembanyama's been ejected.
3: Wow! Wow! Meets all the criteria for a flagrant penalty, too. Wow. And Victor Wembanyama has been ejected from this game. Now that I'm not going to be in agreement with on Zach Zorba and the crew here.
0: First career ejection for Wembanyama. That's how it sounded on WOAI in San Antonio. Now on KFAN Sports Radio in Minneapolis. Viewed with a slightly different lens.
3: How does it get more dangerous than that?
2: It doesn't.
3: Every criteria is met here, Zach Zorba.
2: After review, there is wind-up impact and follow-through above the neck of an opponent. It is unnecessary and excessive in contact by Wembanyama. It meets all the criteria and has been upgraded to a flagrant foul, penalty two. Wembanyama's been ejected.
3: It's perfectly executed by the officials. That's exactly right. Wemby may have just changed this series. He's gone. A flagrant two. He claps his hands, gives his teammates some hugs, daps them up, but he's done.
0: Wembanyama ejected with 8.5 to go in the second quarter. Fast forward to the fourth. Spurs holding the lead, but the Wolves making a push.
3: 94-88, trailing by six off the Rudy screen. And pops on a three and sticks it. Straight away, triple for Anthony Edwards. Three-point game. Timeout San Antonio.
4: And slowed up as he crosses midcourt. Sees a double. Good pass to McDaniels at the nail. Out to the corner, Nasri. 13 to shoot. Now Ant takes the handoff, rises up, and gets the Wolves the lead. A right side triple. 5:10 left to play. Anthony Edwards, 34 points. Timberwolves up 98-97. McDaniels, he drives on Harper. Spins back to the left hand. Came up short. Big time rebound. Randall out to Reed. Angle three. Off the back iron, no. Edwards has the rebound. He drives inside right to the cup. He got the lay-in. Two more for Ant. He's up to 36. The Wolves have a two-possession lead with 2:20 left.
0: They ultimately win by five. KFAN Sports Radio, 114-109 the final as Minnesota evens the series at two games apiece. Third win this postseason for the Timberwolves when trailing, entering the fourth quarter. Their coach, Chris Finch.
5: More physicality, standing up these drives, and they were bullying us in the paint for a lot of the time leading up to that, and you know, we weren't doing a good enough job of standing up those drives right there. Rebounded well, obviously got hot, and we rode that a little bit. Oh, it was awesome. It was special. You know, this is what he loves. This is what he lives for. You know, not just big games, but big moments. And you know, I thought for the most part, when he wasn't doubled, you know, he got to his stuff quick and clean, and you know, just kind of figured out how to get separation, and that was just all that he needed.
0: Anthony Edwards, 36 points on 13 of 22 shooting in the win.
5: It was just taking one game at a time, trying to figure out how to get a win. That's the only thing that's on my mind right now, trying to figure out how to get a win. You know, we're going to have Wemby back. He's going to come in with a lot of energy, so just, you know, watch him film together and try to figure it out.
0: Anthony Edwards, 18th career 30-point playoff game. Spurs, meanwhile, suffering their first loss on the road this postseason. They had won their first three, but they fall at Minnesota in Game 4 in a series that is now tied 2-2. Victor Wembanyama, as mentioned, earning his first career ejection. 8.5 to go in the second quarter after elbowing Naz Reid.
6: In terms of taking the elbow, were you surprised? How much did it impact you? How much did it hurt? And have you been hit like that before in this game?
7: Pain is weakness leaving the body. That's it.
0: Reed taking the elbow. Wembanyama ejected. Earliest that an all-star from that season has been ejected in a playoff game since the late 90s. ESPN analyst Kendrick Perkins.
8: You got to keep your composure. That's number one. Number two, it was the right call by the officials. You had to throw him out because we all saw that it was intentional. He looked at him, stared him down, and delivered a blow, and he could have seriously hurt it. Nas

0: need in that moment. And so at that time, I understand the game plan time and time again is to go out there and get physical with Wimby, try to frustrate him, but he has to keep his composure. And it's going to be interesting to see what the league determines or what they come up with as they continue to investigate this situation, because if he's suspended for game five, man, this may change the whole dynamic of this series, and all of a sudden you could be looking up, because right now the Timberwolves should feel good headed back to San Antonio tied 2-2. But again, if Wimby is suspended game five and they shift and then Minnesota go in there and get the win, this is going to be one of these moments that Minnesota complete the mission that Wimby is going to look back and have all type of regrets. Because I truly believe, and I know I'm rolling with Minnesota in this series, but from what the Spurs been showing me, Wimby in that lineup, they really could go win the championship. But if he's not, Minnesota complete the mission, this is one of those seasons that he's definitely going to have in the back of his mind for the rest of his NBA career.
1: Wembanyama ejected in the second quarter, finished with 4 points. That would be a career low. Game five coming up on Tuesday in San Antonio. We've got it for you, presented by Gusto. NBA postseason action on ESPN Radio and the ESPN app. Right now, SportsCenter all night. To the east, Knicks taking a 3-0 series lead into Philly Sunday. Game four, Sixers scored the first bucket of the game. They led 2-0. Couldn't quite hold that lead, though.
2: Knicks lead is 24. Brunson with, great hesitation move, drives in, and puts in the layup on the reverse as he hits the deck. The inbound stolen by the Knicks. Over to Brunson in the corner. Bang! 5 points from Jalen Brunson in about 3 seconds off the turnover, and they're going wild here in Philadelphia. The Knicks fans on their feet. Shot clock at 6. Knicks with it. Shamet turns at the top for 3 and hits! 23 triples for the Knicks. They are blowing away the 76ers here in Game 4. Alvarado, deep corner 3. Good! There's number 24 on a really tough angle deep 3 for the Knicks. 141-112 New York. Donnier, 3 from the left. There it is! He hits the 25th three-pointer for the Knicks, tying an NBA playoff record.
1: Mark Kasichur calling it here on ESPN Radio. Knicks a 144-114 win over the Sixers. They head to their second straight conference finals. They've outscored their opponents by 194 points in 10 games this postseason. They've won 7 straight, longest streak in franchise history. As for chances moving forward, ESPN analyst Kendrick Perkins.
0: Well, number one, they're coming out of the Eastern Conference. I don't give a damn who wins that series out of the Cavs in Detroit. I think the Pistons are going to take it. Number two, the Knicks could actually go win it all. They could go win the whole damn thing led by Big Body Brunson. And guess what? It will be the third time in the NBA history that a small guard leads their team to an NBA championship. What this team has done, it has figured it out on both sides of the basketball. Mike Brown, what he has done is he has changed his offensive system, and it's opened it up for everybody. He got Cat Pan as point center, and it's doing wonders for him. Defensively, this team is locked in and playing some of the best defense in the postseason. They stick together, get OG Anunoby back into the lineup, get him healthy. This New York Knicks team could possibly go and win it all. They have the talent, they have the identity, and now they're clicking on all cylinders on both ends of the floor.
1: Knicks get the win, sweeping the Sixers out of the postseason. Third sweep in a best-of-seven series in franchise history. Karl-Anthony Towns had 17 points, 10 assists. Miles McBride, game-high 25 points. And after the win, spoke with our NBA on ESPN Radio crew, Mark Kasichur, PJ Carlissimo.
2: You helped set the tone, 11 three-pointers in the first quarter. What got into you guys to get out to such a big league, especially from deep?
3: Man, first off, all glory to God. We just trusted our game plan. We trusted each other, finding the open guy, making the right play the whole way.
4: Deuce, I know you're a pro. It doesn't bother you to have a couple of games. I mean, you've shot the ball so well your entire career. This series, you came in, you weren't shooting the three very well. I don't even think you hit the rim on your first 4 shots. I mean, they were just buried, so smooth. Do you ever shake your head a little bit or do some extra shooting and say, hey, where'd my touch go?
3: Honestly, no. I mean, you just got to stay solid. I know I can shoot the ball, but

0: also want to impact the game in other ways. And, you know, I always find my way back to scoring, to shooting. But overall, I just want to do what I can to help this team win.
1: Well, you certainly did that. All of us knuckleheads in the media, were when OG went out, say, man, OG's playing maybe the best of anybody on the Knicks. How are they going to react? You guys did not miss a beat. Tell me if you saw anything, Deuce, with you guys. What turned it around in the middle of that Atlanta series? I mean, is this a different Knick team? Because it really does. Not that you weren't a good team all year, but it just seems you've gotten to another level since maybe the midpoint of the Atlanta series.
0: I mean, it's time. It's time for us to turn it up. We felt like, you know, we were leaving things on the floor. When you can't do that in playoff time, you got to leave it all out there. And I feel like our leadership, our coaches, you know, JB, Kat, OG, Mikel, Josh, like they've been setting the tone for us, and we've just been following.
2: Final thought, Deuce, what are you going to do now for the next 7, maybe 8 days before the conference finals?
0: Hey, get our bodies right, stay locked in, and enjoy the song.
3: Deuce McBride here on ESPN Radio after the Knicks sweep of the Sixers. Sixers, third time they've been swept in a best-of-seven series in franchise history. Their coach, Nick Nurse.
4: Came out playing super fast, and we had another, you know, scenario. I thought, you know, first five possessions, I think four of them were wide-open threes, didn't make any of them, I think, and they were running off those rebounds. And obviously scoring in transition, we did a poor job of communicating in transition. We watched several of those clips at halftime, and we just weren't communicating good enough. They weren't super complicated transition runbacks, but we just got two guys on one and couldn't get it talked out to get ourselves back.
3: And then there's coaching a team knowing that Joel Embiid has had a history of injuries.
4: I think my first year here, obviously he came back from the major surgery, but I thought he came back from that pretty well. He was a pretty dominant player in the series, even though we lost in the first round. And he certainly was trending upward towards the end of the Boston series. His defense was better, his rebounding was better. He was not making a lot of his jumpers, but they were all really, I mean, I just thought it was just a matter of time before he kind of got that rhythm back from the jump. I mean, a lot of them went in and out, right? I mean, all I can say is I commend him, man. He worked his ass off to get out there and play. I think it was really difficult for him, especially last game. I think he felt a little better today than he did in game three. But again, I'd just say he gave us everything he could.
3: Joel Embiid finishing with 24 points in the loss. He's the only former MVP who has not reached a conference or divisional final in their career. SportsCenter All Night, ESPN Radio. Through the winter and especially over the final couple months of the regular season, there was about a third of the NBA actively trying to keep themselves in a decent position for a high pick in the draft, tanking becoming a hot button topic, so much so the NBA issued penalties. That said, for this draft, coming up next month,
5: the fourth pick in the NBA draft goes to the Chicago Bulls. The third pick will be made by the Memphis Grizzlies. Picking second will be the Utah Jazz. And that means that the number one pick in the 2026 NBA draft goes to the Washington Wizards.
3: Wizards getting the top pick in what is likely the final year of the current system. As for this system, the team with the worst record of the NBA for the past seven seasons has not been able to land the top overall pick. But Washington bucks that trend, landing the number one spot after an 18-64 season. The Jazz find during the season, in all the tanking hubbub, they do land the number two spot, followed by the Grizzlies and the Bulls, the other two teams that were tied with the Wizards for the best lottery odds. Pacers and Nets, they fall down to the fifth and sixth spots. All tied up after four. That's next. SportsCenter All Night continues. It's ESPN Radio.
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5: 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On the ice Sunday, Golden Knights taking two of the first three in their series with the Ducks, but in game four.
6: A minute to go on the power play as Seneca spins his way into the zone all the way across ice. He gets it to Killorn. And his pass off the mark for Gauthier, but he follows it up, walks right in, and scores! Alex Killorn! 3-2 Ducks!
5: 3-2 there. They'd add another in the waning moments of the game. The Ducks win it 4-3, AM 830, KLAA. Ducks winning game four when facing a 2-1 series deficit in each of the last six incidents of that scenario. Golden Knights now have a 5-2 record when the series is tied 2-2. Jack Eichel did have a couple of assists, but Vegas loses game four. It's now a best of three series tied at two. As for the Canadiens and the Sabres, this one, 1-1 going into Sunday. Coming out.
6: Now carried around to the corner by Caulfield. Up high, Hutchin moving in. Passes over. Scores! And Cole Caulfield wasn't going to miss it twice. Another tap it in front. He finds the mark on the power play. And Montreal pull ahead 2-1.
7: Here goes Valeno moving in. Valeno centered. Scores!
6: Zach Beauduc, and Beauduc extends the Montreal lead to 3-1, just over halfway through game three.
5: Montreal would pile on after that. They go on to a 6-2 win over the Sabres, TSN 690. Montreal taking a 2-1 series lead. They've won 40 of their 51 series when they hold a 2-1 series lead. They've won consecutive playoff games this year with five or more goals for the first time since 2006. SportsCenter All Night, ESPN Radio. To the Diamond, best record in baseball. That's Atlanta, and Sunday in L.A. against the Dodgers.
8: 1-0, and Olsen tags it high and deep to right field to the wall, and that is out of here. It's a home run by Olsen as he just blistered one over the right center field wall. 6-2 Braves on Matt's 14th home run of the season.
5: 6-80 the fan. Braves go on to a 7-2 win, improving to a Major League best 28-13 to beat the Dodgers by at least five runs in back-to-back road games within a single season for the first time since 1959. Matt Olson's 14th homer of the season. Part of that, Dodgers held to two hits in the 7-2 loss as the Braves win again. Braves with baseball's best record, but also in the news the past few days for losing a couple of members of their family. Former manager Bobby Cox dying this weekend at the age of 84. 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
1: You know, I think, you know, your description that he was, you know, kind of larger than life, I think, is very apropos. That's how he was. I mean, he was kind of that old school manager, you know, it was full uni with his spikes on and smoking a cigar in the dugout before the game started. And then, you know, all business once it did. We had a game where a little bit of bickering back and forth on both sides of the dugout early in the game with the home plate umpire, and I went upstairs and Maddox was doing the chart. Mm. I went up to get a cup of coffee and I said, "Hey, Greg, you know, how's this umpire? There's a lot of bickering back and forth on both dugouts." He said, "He's been fine. He's missed a couple on both sides, but, you know, he's been pretty fair, so nothing awful." Bobby came up a minute after me and asked Greg literally the same question. And his response to Bobby was, "Bobby, he's been terrible. He's missed so many calls. He's been screwing us the whole game." And then Bobby walked out, and I said to Greg, "What are you doing?" He's like, "What?" I said, "You know he's going to go downstairs and get thrown out of this game now. You know that." Sure enough, next half inning, there was a pitch that was closed, and, you know, Bobby started with, "You've been terrible the whole game." So he got thrown out. But that was Bobby. If his players said that, you know, somebody was getting the short end of the stick, he was going to go to battle.
0: Hall of Famer Tom Glavine earlier on ESPN Radio. Speaking of the Braves, last week also saw the death of former Atlanta team owner and media mogul Ted Turner.
1: Whenever he was around, he always made a point of coming in the clubhouse and going around and saying hi to everybody. And he would let us know, he's, you know, "Fellas, listen, I'm not here all the time, but I promise you I'm watching every night." And he would rattle off some things that had happened in the previous week that was like, okay, yeah, he is watching. So he had his eye on everything that was going on. And it was great because, listen, if we needed something, we got it. If we needed a trade for a player, money was never an issue, you know. And what better situation can you have as a team than have an owner like that?
0: Braves remembering some of their own the past week. Also have baseball's best record, SportsCenter All Night, ESPN Radio. Giants and Pirates went 12 on Sunday.
2: Bases loaded, one out. The pitch. He hits a little bloop into right. It's going to get down. Ramos went back to third, and the throw comes home late. Ramos scores, and the Giants win it. Oh, my goodness. That was almost a disaster. And 10, instead, it turns into a celebration. Rodriguez comes through with a base hit, and the Giants in 12 beat the Pirates 7-6.
0: That one sounded on K.

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2: Here's a look at your weatherology forecast. A frost advisory continues.
3: Lows level off around 35. Overnight, under clear skies, northeasterly winds 5 to 10 miles per hour. Ample sunshine expected again Monday. High temperatures reach up to 59. Mainly clear skies Monday night. Chance for showers. Lows dip down to about 38. I'm meteorologist Jennifer Wojcicki on 1430 ESPN Beaver Dam. Right now, it's 37 degrees.
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0: disappointing, and at some level it's starting to get actually disgusting, just in terms of when he tries to fight through things and be professional and mature and deal with some of that stuff. I'm glad he took matters into his own hands. Again, not in terms of hitting Naj Reid, but I want to be very clear about that. I'm glad Naj Reid was okay, and I didn't want him to elbow him, but he's going to have to protect himself if they're not, and I think it's disgusting. I just think that the amount of physicality that people play with him, at some level, you have to protect yourself. Every single play on every single part of the floor, people are trying to impose their physicality on him. I get it. We get it. That's part of the game. But at some stage, he's gotten chucked. He's gotten pushed down in transition, running freely, all the stuff. He doesn't complain one time. We don't complain because we're just going to play. We don't really give a excuse my language. But at some stage, he should be protected. And if not, he's going to have to protect himself. And unfortunately, stuff like that happens.
1: Timberwolves even the series, beating those Spurs 2-2. Anthony Edwards, a 36-point game in the Game 4 win for Minnesota. ESPN analyst Kendrick Perkins.
2: We saw Anthony Edwards who we thought he is, right? A special individual, and that's what he get paid the big bucks for, to take over games like this and protect his career. And without Wimby in the game, the lane opens up, and is so dynamic, and you have to respect his jump shot because he's one of the better three-point shooters in this game now. Once he get it going and he can get downhill with no 7-7 defensive player of the year presence for him, then all of a sudden we see the results like we see tonight, a legendary performance from Anthony Edwards.
1: And that series is now tied 2-2. Meanwhile, in the East, SportsCenter All Night, ESPN Radio.
3: The Knicks will carry a 7-game win streak into the Eastern Conference Finals. They finish a 4-game sweep of the Sixers.
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3: Brunson, quarter 3, good.
6: Makes me think Philly was a sports town. I don't know if it is anymore.
7: Bing bang.
1: Knicks are into the conference finals once again, 144-114 over the Sixers to take the series in 4. Jalen Brunson, 22 points, 6 assists, 38 playoff games now with 20 points and 5 assists with the Knicks. Passes Walt Frazier for most in franchise history. After the win, Brunson with our Lisa Salters.
8: Jalen, closeout games are supposed to be the hardest. Just how have you guys been able to make it look so easy?
9: I think we're looking at it like just a game, one quarter at a time, one possession at a time, not really focusing on the circumstances of the game, just go out there and playing for each other, and just trying to stay focused.
8: The three-point shooting today was just off the charts. 25 made threes that tied an NBA playoff record. Just what was the key to the three-ball today?
9: I think it started with our defense, and then us being able to get in transition and create good looks. Everything started with the defensive side of the ball, and yeah, made things a lot easier for us.
8: Yeah, Miles McBride kind of set the tone in the first quarter with his three-point shooting. What impressed you about the way Deuce and Landry Shamet both have stepped in for OG?
9: I mean, that's what they do. I mean, it just happened to be they're both locked in on the same day. I mean, they do that. And the amount of open looks they got created a great rhythm, created more confidence for them, and then the ball just kept going through for them.
8: It's now 7 consecutive wins for you guys. Just what has been unlocked, fallen into place, call it whatever, but since going down in that Atlanta series?
9: I mean, we're focused. We're staying poised, staying composed. Just focusing on the little things, one day at a time, one game at a time. Just not living ahead at all, just staying in the moment.
8: Eastern Conference Finals are next. But when you guys are playing like this, does it really matter who you face?
9: One game at a time. One game at a time. We'll cross the division and get to it.
8: Congrats on the win.
9: Thank you.
8: See you in the finals.
1: Knicks advancing to the finals for a second straight season. They've won 7 straight playoff games overall, longest streak in franchise history. You heard Game 4, the closeout game here on ESPN Radio. Mark Kestisher, PJ Carlissimo had the call for us. Back to Philly. Mark?
10: Jay, thank you very much. You would have thought we just spent 4 games in New York City. Yes, the first 2 were played at Madison Square Garden. But PJ, the Knicks fans took over Philadelphia Friday night and again Sunday afternoon. And like they did in Game 1, setting the tone with a blowout win, the Knicks just hit 3 after 3 after 3, setting the pace for another big win in Game 4 in the clincher.
11: They moved the ball so well. When you talk about a team winning 7

0: consecutive playoff games, most of them in ridiculously dominant fashion. They came in averaging, their margin was plus 18. Obviously, that went up again today. They might be averaging winning by 20 in this series. They're shooting over 50%, six consecutive playoff games, six or five, whatever it is. You lose track. OG Anunoby playing maybe the best of all the Knicks through the first seven games of the playoffs. He goes down and you say, well, is this going to hurt them on the road against a Philly team that took out the Boston Celtics, the number two team in the East? Guess what? Didn't make any difference at all. That's how well this team is playing. They're playing unbelievably well. And I'll tell you what, I know they're happy with rest. We heard Deuce McBride, the post-game interview, say, get our bodies right. If I was them, I'd want to play later tonight. I'd want to play at 8 o'clock tonight. That's how well they're playing right now. The last thing they need is rest. They need to keep playing.
1: I can do the easy math for you. They're plus 194 in 10 games in the postseason. So 19.4. So
0: they're only winning by 19.4.
1: Very close. All right, so now the Knicks are going to wait for a week to see if they're going to play the Pistons or the Cavaliers. They went 2-1 against Detroit in the regular year. Right now, the Pistons have a 2-1 series lead. They struggled mightily against Detroit in the regular season, losing all three.
0: Yeah, and I don't know how much stock to put in it because this is a different New York team. I want to be fair to the Detroit Pistons. They were the number one seed the entire year. No one was believing in them. They kept saying, well, it's going to be the Celtics. It's not going to be the Pistons. Well, guess what? It's going to be the Pistons or the Cavaliers going against the Knicks. You cannot play any better on both ends of the floor, offensively and defensively, and they happen to be an excellent rebounding team also, than the New York Knicks are playing right now. They are going to be a very, very tough out in the Eastern Conference Finals, regardless of who the opponent is.
1: Deuce McBride got the start for OG Anunoby out of second straight game with a hamstring injury. McBride, 25 points to lead the way. Jalen Brunson had 22, and Karl Anthony Towns had 10 assists as the Knicks finished the sweep of the Sixers.
0: You said 25 points for Deuce. 25 was a pretty good number. They also had 25 made three-point shots.
1: That's a Knicks record in any game in their history, and it also ties an NBA postseason record. The Knicks win in or out in Philadelphia, 144-114 to end the Sixers season and send the Knicks to the Eastern Conference Finals for the second straight year. Now for PJ Carlissimo, I'm Mark Kestisher right here on your home for the NBA, ESPN Radio, and the ESPN app. Let's go back to our pal, Jay Reynolds, in the studio.
2: All right, Mark, well done. As always, Knicks closing that one out in Game 4, SportsCenter All Night, ESPN Radio. And in case you missed it over the weekend, it took 3 weeks, but Steve Kerr agrees to a two-year contract to return as Warriors coach. He will continue to be the highest-paid coach in the NBA. According to sources, $17.5 million last season. He'd had multiple meetings with ownership over the past couple of weeks discussing multiple topics, offensive philosophy, long-term outlook of the roster. ESPN's Tim Bontemps.
3: It wasn't too shocking to me that Steve was back. I mean, it's one of those things where if he was just going to retire, you probably would have known by now, right? I mean, it's been almost a month since Golden State's season ended. The fact that he hadn't decided yet, maybe think it was likely he was going to come back. You know, I think, you know, him signing a two-year deal, I think, you know, I don't know if Steph's only going to play 2 years, but my assumption going into this offseason with Steve is either going to retire or he will be the coach until Steph retires. And I think this decision certainly pushes things more in that direction. Anybody that I had talked to been around Steve certainly didn't make it seem like Steve was fed up with coaching. I think it was just deciding whether it made sense for him to continue in this job. I've known Steve a long time. I certainly take him at his word that he was not going to go do some other job. So it was either going to be coaching the Warriors or going off to do TV and play with his grandkids and play some golf. But if you watch the Warriors down the stretch of this season, it's not like Steve has lost his passion for coaching. And I certainly think with the connection he has with both Steph and Draymond Green, I'm not surprised that he wants to see this thing through to the end. And I know those guys were excited about the prospect of him coming back. So this got to a point where everybody could get on the same page about what the situation would look like. And, you know, like I said, I wasn't overly surprised that they were able to find a way to get a deal done.
2: Steve Kerr returning to coach the Golden State Warriors. SportsCenter All Night, ESPN Radio. Back to baseball. It may have been an out in San Diego, but got the job done.
4: First pitch swinging, Manny in the air to center field.

0: Scott is backing up, gives way to Walker, who's got the great arm. He makes the catch. Laureano's tagging. Here's the throw to the plate. Not in time. The Padres have come back. They walk it off on Mother's Day and beat the Cardinals 3-2. Nick Castellanos, a game-tying homer with two outs in the bottom of the ninth inning. And then Manny Machado, a game-winning sac fly in the tenth as they come all the way from behind to win it here this afternoon.
1: Machado 1-for-27 in his last six games, but gets the walk-off sac fly. Padres beat the Cardinals 3-2, 97-3. The Fan, Padres fourth walk-off win of the season, second most in baseball behind the six that the Cubs have. Brewers picked one up on Sunday.
2: Opening pitch to Turang. Fly ball, center field. It's hit well. Grisham back. It is gone! Another Mother's Day miracle for the Brewers. Straight away, center field. Number six for Bryce Turang, and it's a walk-off for the crew of the ninth.
1: Aaron Judge had a home run in the first inning for the Yankees, but they fall on the walk-off homer by the Brewers. 4-3 the final. Milwaukee gets the win, 6-20 WTMJ. Brewers' fourth consecutive win, tied for their longest win streak this season. The Yankees' fourth loss by walk-off this season, tied with the Tigers and the Angels for most in baseball. Offense winning games like that, but we had some pitching, too, on Sunday. For example, Jacob DeGrom, 10 strikeouts and 7 innings of work. Then Texas got some offense.
3: Here's a pitch. Swung on and a high fly ball to deep right field. Suzuki back in the corner at the wall. That ball is history. It just barely clears the lead for Suzuki. A two-run homer for Evan Carter, and the Rangers lead it 3-0.
1: 104-3 the Fan. 3-0 the final. Rangers' fifth shutout win this season. Tied for the second most in baseball, trailing the Red Sox. Phillies picking up a shutout on Sunday.
4: No score, bottom of the first, the pitch. Swung on, hit deep. Center field, it's on its way. Doyle to the wall, and he's out of room. It's off the batter's eye. And Kyle Schwarber, his fourth consecutive game with a home run. Second time in his career he's accomplished that. That one to dead center field. It's 1-0 Phillies on Schwarber's 15th of the year.
5: And the pitch to Kyle.
4: Swung on, line deep to right. That one is on its way, and that one is gone.
5: Christmas.
4: Goodness, Kyle Schwarber is out of this world hot right now. Another home run for Schwarber. That's 16, and it's 5-0 Phillies.
1: It would ultimately be a 6-0 win for Philadelphia. 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Kyle Schwarber's 24th multi-homer game since joining the Phillies in 2022.
6: You know, I feel like there's obviously been some good results. You know, obviously there's still some more things that I want to work on and cut out. You know, obviously I think today's a good result. Good result day. You know, a couple of games before that, I feel like there's some things I still need to clean up and keep working on it. But happy overall today with the day, the work. You know, just keep up with the routine, the work in the cage, and go out there and compete in games. And I feel like that's what we've all been doing so well.
1: Schwarber 3-for-4 with the 2 home runs. He now has 10 on the season. Sunday night game, Tigers and Royals.
0: 3-2 to Thomas. Swing and a miss, struck him out. Got him with the cutter and a 1-2-3 ninth. The save for Jansen. And the Tigers, using 6 pitchers in a true bullpen game tonight. A team that is saddled with injuries and a suspension, and they avoid getting swept by the Royals.
1: And you heard it here on ESPN Radio. Tigers snapped the 5-game losing streak. They're now 7-16 on the road this season. 6-3 the final. Sunday night baseball. 64 of them ready to go. That's next. Sports Center all night. It's ESPN Radio.
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0: Monday night, the NBA's top overall seed has a chance to move into the Western Conference Finals. Thunder going for a sweep of the Lakers in L.A. The 2 seed in the West, meanwhile, is now in a best-of-3 series. Minnesota hosting the Spurs. Spurs facing the Wolves in Game 4 of the series. And before halftime, something we've never seen before.
1: Let's hear what Zach Zorba has to say.
2: After review, there is wind-up impact and follow-through above the neck of an opponent. It is unnecessary and excessive, the contact by Wembanyama. It meets all the criteria and has been upgraded to a flagrant foul, penalty 2. Wembanyama's been ejected.
1: Wow. Wow. Meets all the criteria for a flagrant penalty 2. Wow. And Victor Wembanyama has been ejected from this game. That I'm not going to be in agreement with on Zach Zorba and the crew here.
0: First career ejection for Wembanyama. That's how it sounded on WOAI in San Antonio. Now on KFAN Sports Radio in Minneapolis, viewed with a slightly different lens.
1: How does it get more dangerous than that?
2: It doesn't.
1: Every criteria is met here, Zach Zorba.
2: After review, there is wind-up impact and follow-through above the neck of an opponent. It is unnecessary and excessive, the contact by Wembanyama. It meets all the criteria and has been upgraded to a flagrant foul, penalty 2. Wembanyama's been ejected.
1: It's perfectly executed by the officials. That's exactly right. Wemby may have just changed this series. He's gone. A flagrant 2. He claps his hands, gives his teammates some hugs, daps them up, but he's done.
0: Wembanyama ejected with 8.5 to go in the second quarter. Fast forward to the 4th. Spurs holding the lead, but the Wolves making a push.
1: 94-88, trailing by 6 off the Rudy screen. He pops on a 3 and sticks it. Straight away, Tremble for Anthony Edwards. 3-point game. Timeout San Antonio. And slowed up as he crosses the midcourt. Sees a double. Good pass to McDaniels at the nail. Out to the corner, Nasri. 13 to shoot. Now Ant takes the handoff, rises up, and gets the Wolves the lead. A right side triple. 5:10 left to play. Anthony Edwards, 34 points. Timberwolves up 98-97. McDaniels, he drives on Harper. Spins back to the left hand. Came up short. Big time rebound. Randall out to Reed. Angle 3. Off the back iron. No. Edwards has the rebound. He drives inside. Right to the cup. He got the lay-in. 2 more for Ant. He's up to 36. The Wolves have a 2-possession lead with 2:20 left.
0: They ultimately win by 5. KFAN Sports Radio, 114-109 the final, as Minnesota evens the series at 2 games apiece. Third win this postseason for the Timberwolves when trailing, entering the 4th quarter. Their coach, Chris Finch.
3: More physicality, standing up these drives, and they were bullying us in the paint for a lot of the time leading up to that. And, you know, we weren't doing a good enough job of standing up those drives right there. Rebounded well. Obviously, it got hot, and we rode that a little bit. Yeah, it was awesome. It was special. You know, this is what he loves. This is what he lives for. You know, not just big games, but big moments. And, you know, I thought for the most part when he wasn't doubled, you know, he got to his stuff quick and clean, and you know, just kind of figured out how to get separation, and that was just all that he needed.
0: Anthony Edwards, 36 points on 13 of 22 shooting in the win.
3: And it was just taking one game at a time, trying to figure out how to get a win. That's the only thing that's on my mind right now, trying to figure out how to get a win. You know, they're going to have Wemby back. He's going to come in with a lot of energy, so just, you know, watch some film together and try to figure it out.
0: Anthony Edwards, 18th career 30-point playoff game. Spurs, meanwhile, suffering their first loss on the road this postseason. They had won their first 3, but they fall at Minnesota in Game 4 in a series that is now tied 2-2. Victor Wembanyama, as mentioned, earning his first career ejection. 8.5 to go in the second quarter after elbowing Naz Reid.
4: In terms of taking the elbow, were you surprised? How much did it impact you? How much did it hurt? And have you been hit like that before in this game?
5: Pain is weakness leaving the body. That's it.
0: Reed taking the elbow. Wembanyama ejected. Earliest that an all-star from that season has been ejected in a playoff game since the late 90s. ESPN analyst Kendrick Perkins.
6: You got to keep your composure. That's number one. Number two, it was the right call by the officials. You had to throw him out because we all saw that it was intentional. He looked at him, stared him down, and delivered a blow, and he could have seriously hurt Naz Reid in that moment. And so at that time,

0: I understand the game plan time and time again is to go out there and get physical with Wimby, try to frustrate him, but he has to keep his composure. And it's going to be interesting to see what the league determines or what they come up with as they continue to investigate this situation, because if he's suspended for game five, man, this may change the whole dynamic of this series, and all of a sudden you could be looking up, because right now the Timberwolves should feel good headed back to San Antonio tied 2-2. But again, if Wimby is suspended game five and they shift and then Minnesota go in there and get the win, this is going to be one of these moments that Minnesota complete the mission that Wimby is going to look back and have all type of regrets. Because I truly believe, and I know I'm rolling with Minnesota in this series, but from what the Spurs been showing me, Wimby in that lineup, they really could go win the championship. But if he's not, Minnesota complete the mission, this is one of those seasons that he's definitely going to have in the back of his mind for the rest of his NBA career.
1: Wembanyama ejected in the second quarter, finished with 4 points. That would be a career low. Game five coming up on Tuesday in San Antonio. We've got it for you, presented by Gusto. NBA postseason action on ESPN Radio and the ESPN app. Right now, SportsCenter all night. To the east, Knicks taking a 3-0 series lead into Philly Sunday. Game four, Sixers scored the first bucket of the game. They led 2-0. Couldn't quite hold that lead, though.
2: Knicks lead is 24. Brunson with, great hesitation move, drives in, and puts in the layup on the reverse as he hits the deck. The inbound stolen by the Knicks. Over to Brunson in the corner. Bang! 5 points from Jalen Brunson in about 3 seconds off the turnover, and they're going wild here in Philadelphia. The Knicks fans on their feet. Shot clock at 6. Knicks with it. Shamit turns at the top for 3 and hits! 23 triples for the Knicks. They are blowing away the 76ers here in Game 4. Alvarado, deep corner 3. Good! There's number 24 on a really tough angle. Deep 3 for the Knicks. 141-112 New York. Dottier, 3 from the left. There it is! He hits the 25th three-pointer for the Knicks, tying an NBA playoff record.
1: Mark Kastischer calling it here on ESPN Radio. Knicks a 144-114 win over the Sixers. They headed their second straight conference finals. They've outscored their opponents by 194 points in 10 games this postseason. They've won 7 straight, longest streak in franchise history. As for chances moving forward, ESPN analyst Kendrick Perkins.
0: Well, number one, they're coming out of the Eastern Conference. I don't give a damn who wins that series out of the Cavs in Detroit. I think the Pistons are going to take it. Number two, the Knicks could actually go win it all. They could go win the whole damn thing led by Big Body Brunson. And guess what? It will be the third time in the NBA history that a small guard leads their team to the NBA championship. What this team has done, it has figured it out on both sides of the basketball. Mike Brown, what he has done is he has changed his offensive system, and it's opened it up for everybody. He got Cat Pan as point center, and it's doing wonders for him. Defensively, this team is locked in and playing some of the best defense in the postseason. They stick together, get OG Anunoby back into the lineup, get him healthy. This New York Knicks team could possibly go and win it all. They have the talent, they have the identity, and now they're clicking on all cylinders on both ends of the floor.
1: Knicks get the win, sweeping the Sixers out of the postseason. Third sweep in a best-of-seven series in franchise history. Karl Anthony Towns had 17 points, 10 assists. Miles McBride, game-high 25 points. And after the win, spoke with our NBA on ESPN Radio crew, Mark Kastischer, PJ Carlissimo.
2: You helped set the tone, 11 three-pointers in the first quarter. What got into you guys to get out to such a big league, especially from deep?
3: Man, first off, all glory to God. We just trusted our game plan. We trusted each other, finding the open guy, making the right play the whole way.
4: Deuce, I know you're a pro. It doesn't bother you to have a couple games. I mean, you've shot the ball so well your entire career. This series, you came in, you weren't shooting the three very well. I don't even think you hit the rim on your first 4 shots. I mean, they were just buried, so smooth. Do you ever shake your head a little bit or do some extra shooting and say, hey, where'd my touch go?
3: Honestly, no. I mean, you just got to stay solid. I know I can shoot the ball, but also want to impact the game in other ways. And, you know, I always

0: find my way back to scoring, to shooting. But overall, I just want to do what I can to help this team win.
1: Well, you certainly did that. All of us knuckleheads in the media were, when OG went out, say, man, OG's playing maybe the best of anybody on the Knicks. How are they going to react? You guys did not miss a beat. Tell me if you saw anything, Deuce, with you guys. What turned it around in the middle of that Atlanta series? I mean, is this a different Knick team? Because it really does. Not that you weren't a good team all year, but it just seems you've gotten to another level since maybe the midpoint of the Atlanta series.
0: I mean, it's time. It's time for us to turn it up. We felt like, you know, we were leaving things on the floor. When you can't do that in playoff time, you gotta leave it all out there. And I feel like our leadership, our coaches, you know, JB, Kat, OG, Mikel, Josh, like they've been setting the tone for us, and we've just been following.
2: Final thought, Deuce, what are you going to do now for the next 7, maybe 8 days before the conference finals?
0: Hey, get our bodies right, stay locked in, and enjoy the song.
3: Deuce McBride here on ESPN Radio after the Knicks sweep of the Sixers. Sixers, third time they've been swept in a best-of-seven series in franchise history. Their coach, Nick Nurse.
4: Came out playing super fast, and we had another, you know, scenario. I thought, you know, first five possessions, I think four of them were wide open threes, didn't make any of them, I think, and they were running off those rebounds and obviously scoring in transition. We did a poor job of communicating in transition. We watched several of those clips at halftime, and we just weren't communicating good enough. They weren't super complicated transition runbacks, but we just got two guys on one and couldn't get it talked out to get ourselves back.
3: And then there's coaching a team knowing that Joel Embiid has had a history of injuries.
4: I think my first year here, obviously he came back from the major surgery, but I thought he came back from that pretty well. He was a pretty dominant player in the series, even though we lost in the first round. And he certainly was trending upward towards the end of the Boston series. His defense was better, his rebounding was better. He was not making a lot of his jumpers, but they were all really, I mean, I just thought it was just a matter of time before he kind of got that rhythm back from the jump. I mean, a lot of them went in and out, right? I mean, all I can say is I commend him, man. He worked his ass off to get out there and play. I think it was really difficult for him, especially last game. I think he felt a little better today than he did in game three. But again, I'd just say he gave us everything he could.
3: Joel Embiid finishing with 24 points in the loss. He's the only former MVP who has not reached a conference or divisional final in their career. SportsCenter All Night, ESPN Radio. Through the winter and especially over the final couple months of the regular season, there was about a third of the NBA actively trying to keep themselves in a decent position for a high pick in the draft, tanking becoming a hot button topic, so much so the NBA issued penalties. That said, for this draft, coming up next month,
5: the fourth pick in the NBA draft goes to the Chicago Bulls. The third pick will be made by the Memphis Grizzlies. Picking second will be the Utah Jazz, and that means that the number one pick in the 2026 NBA draft goes to the Washington Wizards.
3: Wizards getting the top pick in what is likely the final year of the current system. As for this system, the team with the worst record of the NBA for the past seven seasons has not been able to land the top overall pick, but Washington bucks that trend, landing the number one spot after an 18-64 season. The Jazz find during the season, in all the tanking hubbub, they do land the number two spot, followed by the Grizzlies and the Bulls, the other two teams that were tied with the Wizards for the best lottery odds. Pacers and Nets, they fall down to the fifth and sixth spots. All tied up after four. That's next. SportsCenter All Night continues. It's ESPN Radio.
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1: 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On the ice Sunday, Golden Knights taking two of the first three in their series with the Ducks, but in game four.
2: A minute to go on the power play as Seneca spins his way into the zone all the way across ice. He gets it to Killorn. And his pass off the mark for Gauthier, but he follows it up, walks right in, and scores! Alex Killorn! 3-2 Ducks!
1: 3-2 there. They'd add another in the waning moments of the game. The Ducks win it 4-3, AM 830, KLAA. Ducks winning game four when facing a 2-1 series deficit in each of the last six incidents of that scenario. Golden Knights now have a 5-2 record when the series is tied 2-2. Jack Eichel did have a couple of assists, but Vegas loses game four. It's now a best of three series tied at two. As for the Canadiens and the Sabres, this one, 1-1 going into Sunday. Coming out.
2: Now carried around to the corner by Caulfield. Up high. Hutchin moving in. Passes over. Scores! And Cole Caulfield wasn't going to miss it twice. Another tap it in front. He finds the mark on the power play. And Montreal pull ahead. 2-1.
3: Here goes Valeno moving in. Valeno center. Scores!
2: Zach Beaulieu, and Beaulieu extends the Montreal lead to 3-1, just over halfway through game three.
1: Montreal would pile on after that. They go on to a 6-2 win over the Sabres, TSN 690. Montreal taking a 2-1 series lead. They've won 40 of their 51 series when they hold a 2-1 series lead. They've won consecutive playoff games this year with five or more goals for the first time since 2006. SportsCenter All Night, ESPN Radio. To the Diamond, best record in baseball. That's Atlanta, and Sunday in L.A. against the Dodgers.
4: 1-0, and Olsen tags it high and deep to right field to the wall, and that is out of here. It's a home run by Olsen as he just blistered one over the right center field wall. 6-2 Braves on Matt's 14th home run of the season.
1: 680 the fan. Braves go on to a 7-2 win, improving to a Major League best 28-13 to beat the Dodgers by at least five runs in back-to-back road games within a single season for the first time since 1959. Matt Olson's 14th homer of the season. Part of that, Dodgers held to two hits in the 7-2 loss as the Braves win again. Braves with baseball's best record, but also in the news the past few days for losing a couple members of their family. Former manager Bobby Cox dying this weekend at the age of 84. 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
5: You know, I think, you know, your description that he was, you know, kind of larger than life, I think, is very apropos. That's how he was. I mean, he was kind of that old school manager, you know, his full uni with his spikes on and smoking a cigar in the dugout before the game started. And then, you know, all business once it did. We had a game where a little bit of bickering back and forth on both sides of the dugout early in the game with the home plate umpire, and I went upstairs and Maddox was doing the chart. Mm. I went up to get a cup of coffee and I said, "Hey, Greg, you know, how's this umpire? There's a lot of bickering back and forth on both dugouts." He said, "He's been fine. He's missed a couple on both sides, but, you know, he's been pretty fair, so nothing awful." Bobby came up a minute after me and asked Greg literally the same question. And his response to Bobby was, "Bobby, he's been terrible. He's missed so many calls. He's been screwing us the whole game." And then Bobby walked out, and I said to Greg, "What are you doing?" He's like, "What?" I said, "You know he's going to go downstairs and get

0: thrown out of this game now. You know that. Sure enough, next half inning, there was a pitch that was closed, and, you know, Bobby started with, you've been terrible the whole game. So he got thrown out. But that was Bobby. If his player said that, you know, somebody was getting the short end of the stick, he was going to go to battle.
1: Hall of Famer Tom Glavine earlier on ESPN Radio. Speaking of the Braves, last week also saw the death of former Atlanta team owner and media mogul Ted Turner.
0: Whenever he was around, he always made a point of coming in the clubhouse and going around and saying hi to everybody. And he would let us know, he's, you know, fellas, listen, I'm not here all the time, but I promise you I'm watching every night. And he would rattle off some things that had happened in the previous week that was like, okay, yeah, he is watching. So he had his eye on everything that was going on. And it was great because, listen, if we needed something, we got it. If we needed a trade for a player, money was never an issue, you know. And what better situation can you have as a team than have an owner like that?
1: Braves remembering some of their own the past week. Also have baseball's best record, SportsCenter All Night, ESPN Radio. Giants and Pirates went 12 on Sunday.
2: Bases loaded, one out. The pitch. He hits a little bloop into right. It's going to get down. Ramos went back to third, and the throw comes home late. Ramos scores, and the Giants win it. Oh, my goodness. That was almost a disaster. And 10, instead, it turns into a celebration. Rodriguez comes through with a base hit, and the Giants in 12 beat the Pirates 7-6.
1: That one sounded on KNBR, 7-6, the final. Rodriguez, first career walk-off hit, first Giants rookie with an extra inning walk-off hit since Patrick Bailey in 2023, who the Giants traded this weekend. O'Neill Cruz, 1-for-5 with a home run, 10th homer of the season. Well, that wasn't the only walk-off on Sunday. We had others. You'll hear them next. SportsCenter All Night continues. It's ESPN Radio.
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3: Here's a look at your weatherology forecast. A frost advisory remains in effect. 32 overnight under clear skies, winds out of the northeast, 5 to 10 miles per hour. Bright sunshine again, Monday, highs level off around 59. Chance of rain showers, Monday night, lows level off around 38, mainly clear skies. I'm meteorologist Jennifer Wojcicki on 1430 ESPN Beaver Dam. Currently 37.
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1: Montreal goes up 2-1 on Buffalo. Ducks and Golden Knights, their series even at 2 games apiece. Knicks sweep the Sixers out of the postseason. Wolves even their series with the Spurs. San Antonio losing game 4. And their star.
2: How does it get more dangerous than that?
3: It doesn't.
2: Every criteria is met. Here's Zach Zarba.
4: After review, there is wind-up impact and follow-through above the neck of an opponent. It is unnecessary and excessive in contact by Wembanyama. It meets all the criteria and has been upgraded to a flagrant foul penalty 2. Wembanyama's been ejected.
2: It's perfectly executed by the officials. That's exactly right. Wemby may have just changed this series. He's gone. A flagrant 2. He claps his hands, gives his teammates some hugs, daps them up, but he's done.
1: That's the Minnesota call on KFAN. Timberwolves go on to a 114-109 win over the Spurs to even the series at 2 games apiece. Spurs losing for the first time on the road this postseason, and for the most part without Victor Wembanyama. That ejection coming with 8.5 minutes to go in the second quarter after he elbowed Naz Reid above the neck. His coach, Mitch Johnson.
5: It's getting to a point that it's, if the people that are in charge of controlling the game and protecting the physicality of the game don't do that, then at some point he's going to have to protect himself. We've been asking him to do that now for a while. So that call, I'm glad Naz Reid was okay and sounded like the call was warranted. But in terms of the game plan of every single team we face since that young man's been in the league, and the physicality that people try to impose on him, and the lack of

0: detection is really disappointing, and at some level, it's starting to get actually disgusting, just in terms of when he tries to fight through things and be professional and mature and deal with some of that stuff. I'm glad he took matters in his own hands. Again, not in terms of hitting Naz Reid, but I want to be very clear about that. I'm glad Naz Reid was okay, and I didn't want him to elbow him. But he's going to have to protect himself if they're not, and I think it's disgusting. I just think that the amount of physicality that people play with him, at some level, you have to protect yourself. Every single play on every single part of the floor, people are trying to impose their physicality on him. I get it. We get it. That's part of the game. But at some stage, he's gotten chucked. He's gotten pushed down in transition, running freely, all the stuff. He doesn't complain one time. We don't complain because we're just going to play. We don't really give a excuse my language. But at some stage, he should be protected. And if not, he's going to have to protect himself. And unfortunately, stuff like that happens.
1: Timberwolves even the series, beating those Spurs 2-2. Anthony Edwards, a 36-point game in the Game 4 win for Minnesota. ESPN analyst Kendrick Perkins.
2: We saw Anthony Edwards who we thought he is, right? A special individual, and that's what he get paid the big bucks for, to take over games like this and protect his career. And without Wimby in the game, the lane opens up, and Ant is so dynamic, and you have to respect his jump shot because he's one of the better three-point shooters in this game now. Once he get it going and he can get downhill with no 7-7 defensive player of the year presence for him, then all of a sudden we see the results like we see tonight, a legendary performance from Anthony Edwards.
1: And that series is now tied 2-2. Meanwhile, in the East, SportsCenter All Night, ESPN Radio.
3: The Knicks will carry a 7-game win streak into the Eastern Conference Finals. They finish a 4-game sweep of the Sixers.
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3: Pass to Deuce, 3-pointers good. 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
3: Brunson, Porter, 3 good.
6: Makes me think Philly was a sports town. I don't know if it is anymore.
7: Bing bang.
1: Knicks are in the conference finals once again, 144-114 over the Sixers to take the series in 4. Jalen Brunson, 22 points, 6 assists, 38 playoff games now with 20 points and 5 assists with the Knicks. Passes Walt Frazier for most in franchise history. After the win, Brunson with our Lisa Salters.
8: Jalen, closeout games are supposed to be the hardest. Just how have you guys been able to make it look so easy?
9: I think we're looking at it like just a game, one quarter at a time, one possession at a time, not really focusing on the circumstances of the game, just go out there and playing for each other, and just trying to stay focused.
8: The three-point shooting today was just off the charts, 25 made threes that tied an NBA playoff record. Just what was the key to the three ball tonight?
9: I think it started with our defense, and then us being able to get in transition and create good looks. Everything started with the defensive side of the ball, and made things a lot easier for us.
8: Yeah, Miles McBride kind of set the tone in the first quarter with his three-point shooting. What impressed you about the way Deuce and Landry Shamet both have stepped in for OG?
9: I mean, that's what they do. It just happened to be they're both locked in on the same day. I mean, they do that. And the amount of open looks they got created a great rhythm, created better, more confidence for them, and then the ball just kept going through for them.
8: It's now 7 consecutive wins for you guys. Just what has been unlocked, fallen into place, call it whatever, but since going down in that Atlanta series?
9: I mean, we're focused. You know, we're staying poised, staying composed. Just focusing on the little things, one day at a time, one game at a time. Just not looking ahead at all, just staying in the moment.
8: Eastern Conference Finals are next. But when you guys are playing like this, does it really matter who you face?
9: One game at a time. One game at a time. We'll cross the division and get to it.
8: Congrats on the win. Thanks. We'll see you in the finals.
1: Knicks advancing to the finals for a second straight season. They've won 7 straight playoff games overall, longest streak in franchise history. You heard Game 4, the closeout game here on ESPN Radio. Mark Kestisher, PJ Carlissimo will have the call for us. Back to Philly. Mark?
10: Jay, thank you very much. You would have thought we just spent 4 games in New York City. Yes, the first two were played at Madison Square Garden. But PJ, the Knicks fans took over Philadelphia Friday night and again Sunday afternoon. And like they did in Game 1, setting the tone with a blowout win, the Knicks just hit 3 after 3 after 3, setting the pace for another big win in Game 4 in the clincher.
11: They've moved the ball so well. When you talk about a team,

0: 7 consecutive playoff games, most of them in ridiculously dominant fashion. They come in averaging, their margin was plus 18. Obviously, that went up again today. They might be averaging winning by 20 in this series. They're shooting over 50%, 6 consecutive playoff games, 6 or 5, whatever it is. You lose track. OG Anunoby playing maybe the best of all the Knicks through the first 7 games of the playoffs. He goes down and you say, well, is this going to hurt them on the road against a Philly team that took out the Boston Celtics, the number 2 team in the East? Guess what? Didn't make any difference at all. That's how well this team is playing. They're playing unbelievably well. And I'll tell you what, I know they're happy with rest. We heard Deuce McBride in the post-game interview say, get our bodies right. If I was them, I'd want to play later tonight. I'd want to play at 8 o'clock tonight. That's how well they're playing right now. The last thing they need is rest. They need to keep playing.
1: I could do the easy math for you. They're plus 194 in 10 games in the postseason. So 19.4. So under 20.
0: They're only winning by 19.4.
1: Very close. All right, so now the Knicks are going to wait for a week to see if they're going to play the Pistons or the Cavaliers. They went 2-1 against Detroit in the regular year. Right now, the Pistons have a 2-1 series lead. They struggled mightily against Detroit in the regular season, losing all 3.
0: Yeah, and I don't know how much stock to put in it because this is a different New York team. I want to be fair to the Detroit Pistons. They were the number 1 seed the entire year. No one was believing in them. They kept saying, well, it's going to be the Celtics. It's not going to be the Pistons. Well, guess what? It's going to be the Pistons or the Cavaliers going against the Knicks. You cannot play any better on both ends of the floor, offensively and defensively, and they happen to be an excellent rebounding team also, than the New York Knicks are playing right now. They are going to be a very, very tough out in the Eastern Conference Finals, regardless of who the opponent is.
1: Deuce McBride got the start for OG Anunoby out of second straight game with a hamstring injury. McBride, 25 points to lead the way. Jalen Brunson had 22, and Karl Anthony Towns had 10 assists as the Knicks finished the sweep of the Sixers.
0: You said 25 points for Deuce. 25 was a pretty good number. They also had 25 made three-point shots.
1: That's a Knicks record in any game in their history, and it also ties an NBA postseason record. The Knicks win in or out in Philadelphia, 144-114, to end the Sixers season and send the Knicks to the Eastern Conference Finals for the second straight year. Now for PJ Carlissimo, I'm Mark Kestisher right here on your home for the NBA, ESPN Radio, and the ESPN app. Let's go back to our pal, Jay Reynolds, in the studio.
2: All right, Mark, well done. As always, Knicks closing that one out in Game 4, SportsCenter All Night, ESPN Radio. And in case you missed it over the weekend, it took 3 weeks, but Steve Kerr agrees to a 2-year contract to return as Warriors coach. He will continue to be the highest-paid coach in the NBA. According to sources, $17.5 million last season. He'd had multiple meetings with ownership over the past couple of weeks discussing multiple topics, offensive philosophy, long-term outlook of the roster. ESPN's Tim Bontemps.
3: It wasn't too shocking to me that Steve was back. I mean, it's one of those things where if he was just going to retire, you probably would have known by now, right? I mean, it's been almost a month since Golden State's season ended. The fact that he hadn't decided yet made me think it was likely he was going to come back. You know, I think, you know, him signing a 2-year deal, I think, you know, I don't know if Steph's only going to play 2 years, but my assumption going into this offseason with Steve is either going to retire or he will be the coach until Steph retires. And I think this decision certainly pushes things more in that direction. Anybody that I had talked to who'd been around Steve certainly didn't make it seem like Steve was fed up with coaching. I think it was just deciding whether it made sense for him to continue in this job. I've known Steve a long time. I certainly take him at his word that he was not going to go do some other job. So it was either going to be coaching the Warriors or going off to do TV and play with his grandkids and play some golf. But if you watch the Warriors down the stretch of this season, it's not like Steve has lost his passion for coaching. And I certainly think with the connection he has with both Steph and Draymond Green, I'm not surprised that he wants to see this thing through to the end. And I know those guys were excited about the prospect of him coming back. So this got to a point where everybody could get on the same page about what the situation would look like. And, you know, like I said, I wasn't overly surprised that they were able to find a way to get a deal done.
2: Steve Kerr returning to coach the Golden State Warriors. SportsCenter All Night, ESPN Radio. Back to baseball. It may have been an out in San Diego, but got the job done.
4: First pitch swinging, Manny in the air.

0: center field. Scott is backing up, gives way to Walker, who's got the great arm. He makes the catch. Laureano's tagging. Here's the throw to the plate. Not in time. The Padres have come back. They walk it off on Mother's Day and beat the Cardinals 3-2. Nick Castellanos, a game-tying homer with two outs in the bottom of the ninth inning. And then Manny Machado, a game-winning sac fly in the tenth as they come all the way from behind to win it here this afternoon.
1: Machado 1-for-27 in his last six games, but gets the walk-off sac fly. Padres beat the Cardinals 3-2, 97-3. The Fan, Padres' fourth walk-off win of the season, second most in baseball, behind the sixth that the Cubs have. Brewers picked one up on Sunday.
2: Opening pitch to Turang. Fly ball center field. It's hit well. Grisham back. It is gone! Another Mother's Day miracle for the Brewers. Straight away center field. Number six for Bryce Turang. And it's a walk-off for the crew of the ninth.
1: Aaron Judge had a home run in the first inning for the Yankees. But they fall on the walk-off homer by the Brewers. 4-3 the final. Milwaukee gets the win, 6-20 WTMJ. Brewers' fourth consecutive win, tied for their longest win streak this season. The Yankees' fourth loss by walk-off this season, tied with the Tigers and the Angels for most in baseball. Offense winning games like that, but we had some pitching, too, on Sunday. For example, Jacob DeGrom, 10 strikeouts and 7 innings of work. Then Texas got some offense.
3: Here's a pitch. Swung on and a high fly ball to deep right field. Suzuki back in the corner at the wall. That ball is history. It just barely clears the lead for Suzuki. A two-run homer for Evan Turner, and the Rangers lead it 3-0.
1: 104-3 the Fan. 3-0 the final. Rangers' fifth shutout win this season. Tied for the second most in baseball, trailing the Red Sox. Phillies picking up a shutout on Sunday.
4: No score, bottom of the first, the pitch. Swung on, hit deep. Center field, it's on its way. Doyle to the wall, and he's out of room. It's off the batter's eye. And Kyle Schwarber, his fourth consecutive game with a home run. Second time in his career he's accomplished that. That one to dead center field. It's 1-0 Phillies on Schwarber's 15th of the year.
5: And the pitch to Kyle.
4: Swung on, line deep to right. That one is on its way, and that one is gone.
5: Christmas.
4: Goodness, Kyle Schwarber is out of this world hot right now. Another home run for Schwarber. That's 16, and it's 5-0 Phillies.
1: It would ultimately be a 6-0 win for Philadelphia. 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Kyle Schwarber's 24th multi-homer game since joining the Phillies in 2022.
6: You know, I feel like there's obviously been some good results. You know, obviously there's still some more things that I want to work on and cut out. You know, obviously, I think today's a good result. Good result day. You know, a couple of games before that, I feel like there's some things I still need to clean up and keep working on it. But happy overall today with the day, the work. You know, just keep up with the routine, the work in the cage, and go out there and compete in games. And I feel like that's what we've all been doing so well.
1: Schwarber 3-for-4 with the 2 home runs. He now has 10 on the season. Sunday night game. Tigers and Royals.
0: 3-2 to Thomas. Swing and a miss, struck him out. Got him with the cutter and a 1-2-3 ninth. The save for Jansen. And the Tigers, using six pitchers in a true bullpen game tonight. A team that is saddled with injuries and a suspension. And they avoid getting swept by the Royals.
1: And you heard it here on ESPN Radio. Tigers snapped the five-game losing streak. They're now 7-16 on the road this season. 6-3 the final. Sunday night baseball. 64 of them ready to go. That's next. SportsCenter all night. It's ESPN Radio.
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6: 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Sunday's Selection Sunday for the NCAA softball tournament, the road to Oklahoma City now set. For the first time, the committee seating, as baseball will also, seating 1 through 32. 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
7: For us, the parity within the sport has been great. And what we thought as administrators and committee members is if we were able to seed 50% of the bracket, it really would give us an opportunity to have an equitable competition and elevate the championship.
8: Alabama gets the number one overall seed. They're coming off a game, though, where they just lost in a head-to-head against Texas, who's a two seed. Tell me what went into the decision to give the Crimson Tide the nod.
7: Alabama, over the season, had 9 wins versus our top 9 seeded team. So for us, they had more than Texas, so we felt like they should have the nod there.
6: There are 64 teams in the field, 12 from the SEC, all 12 that were eligible, finishing at least 500. 9 of the 16 national seeds are from the SEC, and 6 of the top 8, ESPN analyst Haley McClenny.
9: It just speaks to the depth and the parity of the conference overall. The reason that all of these RPIs for all of these SEC schools are so high is because they continue to play each other every weekend. When we say that every weekend in the SEC is a super regional, this is exactly what we mean, and teams are reaping the benefit of that. There are so many good matchups to watch in these regionals, in the supers, and then, you know, potential paths to the Women's College World Series. So just kudos to the conference. Kudos to all of those seeds, those national seeds especially. It's going to be such a fun NCAA tournament.
6: Alabama, the number one overall seed in the field. The Tide was picked to finish 9th in the SEC in the preseason poll. SportsCenter All Night, ESPN Radio. Back to baseball. Orioles, a 2-1 win over the Athletics to snap a 3-game losing streak. Angels, a 6-1 win over Toronto. Joe Adell, 3-for-4 with 2 homers. 6 on the season. 9th career multi-homer game of the season. Conference championships were settled this weekend on the diamond as well as baseball. How about Sunday's top sounds for that? John Ryder.
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5: Number 5.
6: Thanks, Jay. We start with the NBA playoffs in Game 4 of the East Semis in Philly. This one seemed like it was over after the first quarter, and the Knicks kept pouring it on to complete the 4-game sweep. 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
11: Knicks lead is 24. Brunson with a great hesitation move, drives in, and puts in the layup on the reverse as he hits the deck. The inbound stolen by the Knicks. Over to Brunson in the corner. Bang! 5 points from Jalen Brunson in about 3 seconds off the turnover, and they're going wild here in Philadelphia. The Knicks fans on their feet.
5: Number 4.
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0: Day matinee in San Francisco between the Giants and the Pirates, and the home team goes home happy. The final call on KNBR.
1: Bases loaded, one out. The pitch. He hits a little bloop in the right. It's going to get down. Ramos went back to third, and the throw comes home late. Ramos scores, and the Giants win it. Oh my goodness, that was almost a disaster, and then instead it turns into a celebration. Rodriguez comes through with a base hit, and the Giants in 12 beat the Pirates 7-6.
2: Number three.
0: Back to the NBA in a back-and-forth game four of the West Semis in Minnesota. Timberwolves star Anthony Edwards comes up clutch in the fourth quarter as they even up the series with the Spurs on KFAN Sports Radio.
3: And slowed up as he crosses midcourt, sees a double, good pass to McDaniels at the nail, out to the corner, Nasri. 13 to shoot, now Ant takes the handoff, rises up, and gets the Wolves the lead! A right side triple! 5:10 left to play, Anthony Edwards, 34 points! Timberwolves up 98-97.
2: Number two.
0: For the Stanley Cup playoffs, game three of the second round in Montreal, and it ended up being all Canadians over the Sabres on TSN 690.
4: Now carried around to the corner by Caulfield, up high, Hutchin moving in, passes over, scores! And Cole Caulfield wasn't going to miss it twice! Another tap in front, he finds the mark on the power play, and Montreal pull ahead, 2-1.
2: Number one.
0: JR Top Sound is on the diamond. The Brewers going for the three-game sweep of the Yankees. Milwaukee down to the final out in the ninth. And this on 620 WTMJ.
1: Opening pitch to Turang. Fly ball center field. It's hit well. Grisham back. It is gone! Another Mother's Day miracle for the Brewers. Straight away center field. Number six for Bryce Turang. And it's a walk-off for the crew of the Knights.
5: Brewers walk off the Yankees, who dropped three straight, and that's their fourth walk-off loss this season, tied for the most in Major League Baseball. Rays, a 4-1 win over the Red Sox. They're a Major League best 14-2 in the last 16. Mets fall to the Diamondbacks 5-1. New York, 15-25, worst record through 40 games since 2001. It's Monday, May 11th, birthday of Sabrina Carpenter. Unsportsmanlike is next. I'm Jay Reynolds, back tomorrow with SportsCenter All Night. It's ESPN Radio.
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6: 1 second left. The Cavs are down two. Will they be down 0-2? Williams holds. Looks the pass. Gets it to James. Here's a three for the win. Goal! It is good!
2: And we're just getting started. The NBA is on.
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11: Victor rebound, snags it away, and then swings his right elbow into Naz Reid.
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14: It meets all the criteria and has been upgraded to a flagrant foul penalty, too. Wembanyama's been ejected.
13: If Minnesota complete the mission, Wemby is going to look back and have all type of regrets.
11: Wemby may have just changed this series. 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
17: 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Highlights, WOAI in San Antonio, Spurs Radio Network, of Wemby getting ejected in the second quarter last night of the playoff game against the Wolves. 114-109. Minnesota ties the series up at 2 apiece, along with Michelle Smallman, Chris Canty, Evan Cohen with you. Good morning. Welcome back. How are we doing today?
18: Konnichiwa.
17: Konnichiwa.
19: Konnichiwa.
17: No, konnichiwa.
19: Konnichiwa. Konnichiwa, Sissy. Welcome back.
18: Thank you. It's great to be back with my friends.
19: Yes.
18: In the middle of the NBA playoffs.
17: Look at me.
18: Got a lot going on.
19: Evan's here,
18: but hold on. Nuno's Knicks. How about Nuno's Knicks?
17: Yeah.
18: Back in the conference finals.
19: Oops.
17: Cam on the ones sad and twos as a Sixers fan.
18: He should be embarrassed.
17: Absolutely.
18: I don't know if you want to admit that publicly. We got time to get to the Sixers.
19: No, they
18: let's let the losers worry about losing for now. Let's talk about a team that's winning. And right now, that will be the Minnesota Timberwolves.
17: Okay. If we hear this today, I'm going to go crazy. So we'll wait on the Daryl Morey stuff.
19: Oh, yeah.
17: Yeah, terrible.
19: You got some ammo.
18: We'll get to the losers. Let's talk about the winners.
17: I agree. So 114-109. Your boy Ant-Man, 16 in the fourth quarter, 36 for the game. They won the game. They tie it up. Naz Reid is as tough as could be. Mm-hmm. And obviously, not having Wemby played a factor. Although the Spurs were up late in this game, Ant-Man and the Wolves did win. Before we get to the Wemby ejection, how do you feel about your guy, Ant-Man?
18: Oh, he was phenomenal. I think what Anthony Edwards did in the fourth quarter matched the energy of what we saw from Victor Wembanyama in the fourth quarter in game three. Mm-hmm. And he knew he needed to come out and have a statement game. And crazy as it sounds, the Timberwolves needed all of Ant-Man in that fourth quarter because that game was touch and go for them even without Wemby for the final 2.5 quarters. They were down 8 points with 8 minutes to go. And it was the Ant-Man show. I mean, knocking down a couple of impossible threes in the middle minutes of the fourth quarter, and then just his ability to be able to close, to be able to make tough shots, to be able to get into the lane, to be able to get to the free throw line. I just thought it was a masterful performance by Anthony Edwards. Good on him. And now we are talking about a best of three series. Now, two of those games are in San Antonio, but you feel good about Anthony Edwards' chance to make it three straight conference finals appearances for Minnesota.
0: You always talk about greatness being at your best when your best is required. Ant-Man's best was required in the fourth, and he stepped up. 16 points, as you said, Ev, and I loved how after the game he expressed the fact that it was Mother's Day, and he could not lose this game because he wanted to honor his late mother, and he really did turn on the gears and step up when his team needed him. And shout out to Naz Reid as well with obviously the elbow to the throat. He stepped up for his team in a big way.

0: too. And this Timberwolves Spurs series has been so entertaining. This has been, in my opinion, the best series of the postseason. It's been so fun to watch. I'm so excited that we're going to get more of this.
1: Can I ask you a question? Because I think you walked us into something that I think is a legitimate conversation. Is this now the new rivalry in the Western Conference? Because it was Minnesota-Denver mm-hmm. for the last few years.
0: Yep.
1: But now it feels like it's setting up for this one to be the rivalry in the Western Conference that everybody is watching for, the team that is vying for contender status right underneath the Oklahoma City Thunder. Who's going to be that next team up? Is it going to be Victor Wembanyama and the San Antonio Spurs, or is it going to be the Minnesota Timberwolves? It feels like it's setting up for the versus with these two teams from here forward.
2: I mean, sure, but Oklahoma City is just ridiculously good.
1: Oh yeah,
0: this is like, talking rivalry, not dominance.
1: But here's the thing.
2: But I don't think this is a rivalry like Oklahoma City San Antonio could be.
1: No, but here's
0: could be.
1: Oklahoma City is in a class of their own.
0: I totally agree with that.
1: They're winning playoff games by 18 points.
0: They're on a different tier.
1: Their average margin of victory is 18.3 points in the playoffs.
0: SGA has an off game, no problem.
1: Yeah, let's put them in a separate category, okay? Because their biggest opponent is history. Not anybody in the playoff field right now.
2: So this is your your Buffalo, Baltimore to Kansas City?
1: Yes, exactly. 100%. Exactly. Because you're not going to sit here and say that that's not a rivalry. It is.
2: No, I understand, but it's like...
0: the challenger to the champs.
1: There you go. That's the best way to frame it.
2: Yeah, it's interesting because, like, I think the dream rivalry in all of sports is when you have the best team and the second best team. What you're saying is this is the second and third best team fighting to take on the best team.
1: Can I ask you a question? For the foreseeable future, barring anything unforeseen in the way of injuries.
2: Yeah.
1: Who's touching Oklahoma City?
0: Nobody.
1: They're the most dominant team in the postseason.
2: And imagine when they get healthy.
1: And they got the 12th overall pick in the draft lottery.
2: And imagine when they get healthy.
1: Who the hell is touching Oklahoma City?
0: Nobody.
2: Yo, you know, I'm glad you said that. I don't think you were... I think you were off this day, Smalls. Mm. We came on the air, you and I, and we talked about the birth of a potential dynasty before they won a title last year, and we got laughed at. People want to still laugh at us about that? I'm not trying to
0: count. Who's laughing now?
2: Right. I'm not trying to count the chickens before they hatch a little bit, but I mean, we weren't that far off to project the possibility of that. I'm just saying. Now, go ahead.
0: But what we're saying, though, about Wemby and Ant, we're talking about two young superstars who are absolutely playing at their best. It's chippy. It's physical.
1: Yes.
0: It is back and
1: we
0: forth.
1: We've got ejections. People getting elbowed in the face.
0: In the throat, like we've got a lot of juice behind these two teams, and I would love for this to be a rivalry for years to come.
2: All right, so then let's talk about that. The elbow, Victor Wembanyama elbowing Naz Reid. He was all tangled up by Jaden McDaniels, and he elbows Naz Reid in the neck. An amazing scene, and kudos to the NBC cameras because they caught this when Wemby's on the bench as Zach Zarba and the referees are looking it over. They rule a flagrant two, and this is when you remember he's like 22, 23 years old. He looks at Harrison Barnes, his teammate, who's been through everything in the NBA, looks at him and says, "What does that mean?" And he's like, "You're ejected." Then he pulls him over, and we're showing it on TV, because obviously Wemby didn't fully hear what he said, and Harrison Barnes is telling him, "You are ejected from the game." Mitch Johnson, head coach of the Spurs, gave some reasoning as to what happened and why Wemby did what he did last night.
3: In terms of the game plan of every single team we face since that young man's been in the league, and the physicality that people try to impose on him, and the lack of protection is really disappointing. And at some level, it's starting to get actually disgusting, just in terms of when he tries to fight through things and be professional and mature and deal with some of that stuff. I'm glad he took matters into his own hands. Again, not in terms of hitting Naz Reid, but I'll be very clear about that. I'm glad Naz Reid was okay, and I didn't want him to elbow him. But he's going to have to protect himself if they're not. And I think it's disgusting.
2: Disgusting. Now, there's two parts of this. Part one, should he have been tossed? Part two is Mitch Johnson, head coach of the Spurs. It's May, so automatic sore throat for an NBA coach. We know that. Is he right about the way in which Smalls that Wemby's officiated? There's two parts. In the moment last night and the totality of Wemby and the way in which he's officiated.
0: I can understand how he would be frustrated with the way that players

0: are going at him. But I think what Mitch Johnson said when he said kid in reference to Wemby and then adjusted that to young man also needs to be put into account here. Victor Wembanyama has such unbelievable composure for a 22-year-old that we forget that he is still a 22-year-old. And I wonder if a few years from now, even if he was dealing with the same circumstances in the game, if he would make a move like that, if he would let his frustrations get the best of him in a consequential postseason game. And I do think that the call was right because it was intentional. And I know that that's frustrating for the Spurs, and it was frustrating for Wemby, who didn't even know, as you mentioned, that he was getting tossed in the moment.
1: It was a great
0: But
1: shot.
0: I do think that this is the rare Victor Wembanyama growing pain that we watched in real time yesterday.
2: Yeah, I mean, I'm not going to say Mitch Johnson is wrong, because I do think there was a concerted effort by the Minnesota Timberwolves to frustrate Wemby. And good on Terrence Shannon Jr. and the rest of the Wolves for recognizing when Wemby got two fouls to get even more physical.
0: Yeah.
2: In terms of taking the basketball right at him on the defensive end, roughing him up, putting bodies on him when they're boxing out for rebound. And they frustrated him. They flustered him. So Mitch Johnson is right in his assessment of what's happening to Victor Wembanyama. My only issue with him is that you knew this in terms of what team's approach would be to negate Wemby's strengths coming into the season. You knew what this would be. And to not be better prepared as a team to be able to offset that in these moments, that's on you. That's not on anybody else. Like, Chris Finch is telling his guys to do exactly what they should do. If you're Brian Wright, the GM for San Antonio, or if you're Mitch Johnson, the head coach for San Antonio, why the hell don't you have somebody out there that's an enforcer to try to protect Victor Wembanyama?
0: There you go.
2: Every team in the history of basketball that has had a dominant big has had a power forward that is out there cruising for a bruising. Like every team. Go back to my Lakers in the 80s with Kareem Abdul-Jabbar. They had Kurt Rambis. What the hell you think Kurt Rambis was out there for? what do you think? He wasn't out there to score no baskets. He was out there to bleep stuff up just in case somebody got the idea in their head that they wanted to run up on the cap.
1: That's right.
2: That's what it was. Every team in basketball has had that. How the hell you think you are immune from that, from having that? That is on you. So you're sitting there at the podium. You're telling everybody what we already know, but you didn't have an answer for the question. You didn't have the answers for the test for your 22-year-old star. Who's 7'5"? He's 7'5", Smalls. How is anybody going to stop him?
0: They can't.
2: They can't.
0: So they're going to frustrate him.
2: Exactly.
0: And they did
2: the
0: their
2: jobs.
0: The
2: only person that can stop Victor Wembanyama is Victor Wembanyama.
0: And
2: last night he stopped himself because he was frustrated. And I get it.
1: With the 20th pick in the 2026 NBA draft, the San Antonio Spurs select Morez Johnson Jr. from Michigan.
2: Yes!
1: I mean, that's what it comes down to.
2: Yes!
1: That's by way of Illinois, by the way.
2: You have one job. Don't let nobody mess with number one. And that's your only job.
1: Ain't no matter anybody mess with him. He's a monster, that guy.
2: That's your only job.
1: Seriously, Draymond, your market is more than the Kevin Hart roast. Maybe if they're going to get rid of you, San Antonio should put you right next to Wemby, because that's right. I'm glad you said what you did. Multiple things could be true. They're nasty with him. He should have been thrown out last night.
2: Oh, I hated that, though.
0: I'm
2: going to be honest with you. I'm not saying that it was the wrong call.
1: It stunk for us.
2: Zach Zarba, the crew chief, and the officials, they got it right. I just don't like it. It's such a consequential game. I don't like players being tossed in the postseason. Now, for the folks that are out there saying, his status for Game 5 is in doubt.
1: No, stop it.
2: He served the suspension last night. Like, that was it. They kicked him out of the game, flagrant 2. Okay, that's it. Let's move on with the series.
1: That's right.
2: Because I don't want that moment to be the disqualifier for San Antonio having a chance to get to the conference finals.
1: Absolutely right. And the other thing I was going to say is I totally agree with this. If you are going against someone in basketball, and this is at any level that is significantly better than you, your one job is to get them worse. Figure out how to do it. Sometimes it's a way of defense. Sometimes it's a way of getting in their head. I guarantee their offensive lineman you went up against, that you're like, I can't beat this guy. But if I do this, this, and this, I'm going to get in their head in a way where I'm going to frustrate them, or maybe I got a shot. And that's what the Wolves did last night. Naz Reid was more than happy to take an elbow to the neck to get that guy thrown out of the game. And Naz Reid is exactly the kind of guy that we're talking about needs to be next to Victor Webb.

0: Wembanyama. All right, well, there was some celebrating last night for one Nuno Miguel Barreira Teixeira de Vito Jordan. He must have been happy with his Knicks win. Or was he? Because he always finds a way to make it negative. But you know what? We'll celebrate the Knicks with a little RK today, right, Smalls?
1: Absolutely. 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
2: The Knicks will carry a seven-game win streak into the Eastern Conference Finals. They finish a four-game sweep of the Sixers.
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0: 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What an absolute destruction by an awesome basketball team. The New York Knicks swept the Philadelphia 76ers 4-0 with a 144-114 victory in Philly. They're riding a 7-game winning streak in the postseason.
9: Shout out to Danhausen.
0: All since Danhausen lifted the curse. Very nice. Not very evil there with the New York Knicks. They had 25 three-pointers in this game, 18 in the first half, 11 in the first quarter. In 10 games in the playoffs, they've outscored their opponents by 194 points. Ooh. The New York Knicks are awesome. And the critique, I'll just speak for myself, the critique that I had of Jalen Brunson late in games with a lead, cannot play defense, take him out. It don't matter if you're up 40.
10: No.
0: The other team go on a 20-0 run,
9: so you're
0: good.
9: Standing by the tank.
0: It doesn't matter.
9: You're standing by the tank.
10: It doesn't matter.
0: Exactly. That's it. What Smalls just said.
9: So you're standing by the tank.
0: It doesn't matter. It's an irrelevant take. No, here's the bad take.
9: What's the take?
0: I provided a take that was completely irrelevant. That it was basically like saying, hey, if Jalen Brunson had to play righty, he may not be as good. That's not going to happen. It's such a bad take.
10: Yeah,
0: it's irrelevant.
9: You know, he's bringing up a great point. It feels like a comp assault what you're doing with the New York Knicks right now.
0: No,
9: it absolutely does.
0: You can
9: keep Jalen Brunson out there if
0: I'm
9: you're up by 40.
10: Doesn't matter.
9: If you win a closeout game by 30 points, there's no problem keeping Jalen Brunson on the court.
0: I have a problem with Nuno. I have a problem with Nuno on this. Because he can back me up on one thing. I've been supportive of the New York Knicks all year. I've said all year I thought they were better than people thought. I was the only person that actually agreed with him, and he agreed with me, that the Celtics were completely overrated relative to the invincibility of them. I said that during the late part of the season. I have thought the Knicks were good. I thought it was the right move to move on from Tom Thibodeau, which I think is already proven. I'm going to tell you why. I do not think there's any way, shape, or form that Tom Thibodeau would have gotten them to the finals. I don't believe that. There's no track record of that. Mike Brown's been to the finals, okay, as a head coach.
10: But until Mike Brown takes the Knicks to the finals,
9: You can't say that.
10: The team wasn't celebratory yesterday. They were like, this is just another step. We got our job done.
9: You won 8 games. You got to win 16 to get a title.
10: Their mentality after this series win this time this year was very different than last year. I know it was different circumstances, but don't count your chickens before they hatch with the Knicks. This is what happened last year. Let's not get too ahead of ourselves. If they don't advance to the finals, are we really going to keep that same energy about Tibbs and about Mike Brown?
0: Yeah, I will. About that part of it, yes, I would rather Mike Brown coach my team than Tom Thibodeau if I'm a good team.
9: No, wait a minute now. Listen, if after a week off, you lose in 5 games to the Detroit Pistons, a team that you got smoked by in the regular season, there's no way that you're singing this same tune.
0: About the coaching part of it, I am.
9: There's no shot.
10: How
9: do you feel like you're moving in the right direction if you lose in the conference finals in 5 games after losing in the conference finals the year before in 7 games?
10: How do you say
9: that you're moving in the right direction when you lose not to the Boston Celtics, not to the Tyrese Halliburton-led Indiana Pacers, but to the Detroit Pistons
0: who were on life support
9: in round 1 against the Orlando Magic?
0: Yeah, but they've given you more problems than any team over the last 2 years
9: I understand that, but that's not acceptable. This is not a team that has championship pedigree.
10: And don't you hire the coach to be the X factor in that situation? And I would argue that it's more disappointing this year because you got there last year. And because this group knows

0: knows what the cadence of the postseason was like last year and should have learned from their mistakes last year.
1: Yeah, I don't know how this got to be a negative spin about the Knicks.
0: No, because it should be all positive.
2: It should be, but this is your take, sir. We are re-racking your take.
1: Yeah, I'm telling you, they're awesome.
0: They're so good.
1: They're destroying teams.
2: Were you wrong about Jalen Brunson? About Jalen Brunson needing to be off the court in critical moments in the game.
1: Oh, absolutely, because there are no critical moments in the game. They're so good.
2: So you think they're going to win a championship with no critical moments in the game?
1: Nobody's beating Oklahoma City. Nobody's beating Oklahoma City.
2: But that's the goal. That's why they fired Tibbs, to beat every team in the East, to get to the NBA Finals, and to win a championship. They're not trying to just get there as a consolation prize and be runner-up.
0: Yay, we came in second.
2: Exactly. You want to hang the banner?
0: I don't know. Knicks fans might.
1: There are three bodies of work that, based on this series, I think speak for themselves. Three bodies of work. Okay, let me be very clear on this. If Daryl Morey is your team president, you will not get to the finals. He's not good at the winning thing, despite what he claims.
3: I'm not good at the winning thing.
1: No, you're not. You will not get to the NBA finals. If Joel Embiid is the best player or the face of your franchise in Philadelphia, you will not get to the conference finals. There is one MVP in league history who's never played in a conference finals.
2: Embiid.
1: Yeah. And if Tom Thibodeau is your coach, you're going to get from bad to good to maybe very good. You're not going to get to great. Mike Brown can get you to great. I believe in Mike Brown more than I believe in Tom Thibodeau. If you're a bad team, hire Tibbs tomorrow. This is not to say he can't be in the NBA as a head coach. He absolutely can
2: be. Chicago run it back.
1: There's bodies of work. Jalen Brunson is an awesome player. Jalen Brunson is making me look bad in terms of late in games, take him out for big moments. I'm fine looking bad on that because he's an easy guy to root for. Absolutely. All I'm just saying is I don't know that any game plan outside of two games with Atlanta made any sense against them. Go at him. Nobody goes at him. And kudos to him. Kudos to the Knicks for finding a way out of that.
2: Well, if he gets to the NBA Finals and Oklahoma City is there.
1: Good luck on that one.
2: You think SGA is not going to go at him?
1: I know he is.
2: If you thought Jalen Brunson had a hard time with CJ McCollum, what do you think SGA is going to do?
1: If you're
2: a Knicks fan out there today, you better be rooting like hell that San Antonio finds their way out of this Wolves series and that they give Oklahoma City all they want. Because that has really been the only team that has been a bugaboo for the Thunder. It's the San Antonio Spurs. Mm-hmm. So, I mean, like, if you're a Knicks fan today, you're probably rooting for the Cavs in this series with the Pistons, but you damn well better be rooting for the San Antonio Spurs.
1: They're the best team in the Eastern Conference right now. They're blowing teams out the same way that Oklahoma City is.
2: They were plus 89 in the four games against the Sixers. Plus 80. That's 22 points a game.
1: And you know what? Kudos to the fans. Kudos to the Knicks fans.
0: No, we have to give them all the credit in the world today. It was like MSG in Philly. It was unbelievable. Yeah. And I know Joel Embiid.
2: That's all he was focused on.
0: He didn't PayPal me. I mean, I told him I was a fan for hire. You could PayPal me. You said you got the funds if you need it. I offered Joel. I would have been there with bells on. But it was Madison Square Garden in there. And kudos to the Knicks fans. I know we give them a hard time sometimes, but they were a difference in this series. Going into Philly, infiltrating, being as loud as they were an X factor in this series. So shout out to Knicks fans.
1: We can fight about the Knicks all we want, and we will. We have to get into the Sixers part as well because Joel Embiid pulled a move post-game that I know really bothers someone on this show. We will get to that after CeCe tells you about Granger.
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2: Here's a look at your weatherology forecast. For today, some frost possible early on, otherwise we'll see a good deal of sunshine with high temperatures into the upper 50s. And for tonight, partly cloudy, a chance for some showers late, a low of 38. Scattered showers, possibly a thunder shower on Tuesday, up to 74 degrees. Breezy and cooler Wednesday, upper 50s. I'm meteorologist Michael Caron, 1430 ESPN, Beaver Dam. Right now it's 36.
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2: The Knicks will carry a seven-game win streak into the Eastern Conference Finals. They finish a four-game sweep of the Sixers.
3: You know what I thought about the Knicks, right? 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
5: Philadelphia has not closed the gap on being a top two or three seed in this conference for a couple of years now. In fact, they've been trending in the other direction.
4: Yeah, I just got to look at themselves, starting with me.
6: Unsportsmanlike here on ESPN Radio, ESPN2. 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Along with Michelle Smallman, Chris Canty, Evan Cohen with you. Yes, the New York Knicks demolish the Philadelphia 76ers. They sweep them in four games. They now, maybe the best part for the Knicks, the earliest they'll play against either the Cavs or the Pistons, of course, all games here on ESPN Radio presented by Gusto, will be Monday, potentially even later than that. And that would indicate potentially OG Anunoby being healthy for that series, which is a huge win, obviously, for New York. Best team playing-wise in the Eastern Conference. Second best team, I think, overall in the NBA right now in terms of the way they're playing behind the champion Oklahoma City Thunder. The flip side of that, Joel Embiid and the Philadelphia 76ers. After the game, Embiid had this to say about this season, him at least looking at it as a success.
4: I know we lost, you know, and I know that's not the right mentality to have, but, you know, for me, this was a success. I came into this year not knowing where I was going to be, you know, how long I was going to play, if I was even going to play based on how the knee was the last, you know, the last few years. And, you know, I came in just, you know, hoping for the best, and I feel like we're in a position where we figured out the knee. Hasn't been an issue.
6: That was Joel Embiid. If you're watching on television on the ESPN2 side, that was not only Joel Embiid, that was his young son, Arthur, on his lap. Mm-hmm. CeCe? Your thoughts?
7: He's using his son as a human shield for criticism. Like, it's hard for the reporters to ask the hard-hitting questions when you have that ball of cuteness sitting in Joel Embiid's lap.
8: Super cute.
7: Is a very handsome young man.
8: Absolutely.
7: Absolutely. But I can't really get into it with Joel Embiid with his son right there. I hate that. From a leadership standpoint, own the moment, which is your team was absolutely embarrassing, face the firing squad that is the Philadelphia media, and let them ask all of the tough questions that they need to ask, and take all of the slings and arrows and be the face of the failure that the Sixers experienced this year. Because if we're keeping it a buck, for the last decade, Joel Embiid has been the face of the shortcomings of the Philadelphia Sixers organization. And I just get sick and tired of, after they lose, after they come up short in the postseason, Joel Embiid giving the perfunctory, we've got to be better top to bottom. I don't want to hear that. It's a broken record at this point. Go out there and do it. And if you're talking about your status as a player, as a contributor on the team being up in the air because of the medical issues, well, damn it, do something where that's not an issue. Every year it's something with Embiid. This year you had the random as hell appendectomy. You've had the knee injury. You've had the face injury. There have been so many injuries with Joel Embiid in the postseason when his availability matters the most. Mm-hmm. And I don't know when the Philadelphia 76ers brass, when Josh Harris and his ownership group get tired of it. There's only been one, as Evan pointed out earlier in the show, there's only been one MVP in the history of the league that has not gotten to the conference finals or further, and that is Joel Embiid. Mm-hmm. Only one. In four of the last five postseasons, Embiid has missed games due to injury. The Sixers have been in the postseason 8 of the 10 seasons that Embiid has played down there. 6 of them have ended with them losing in the second round of the playoffs. At some point, you got to do something different if you want a different result. And to me, different for Philadelphia means moving on from the process, getting rid of Joel Embiid, and building your team around Tyrese Maxey and Vijay Ezcombe. Because one thing that I've learned to be fact in sports is that

0: When you try to do the two timeline things with your star players, it never works. Tyrese Maxey is 25, Vijay Ascombe is 20. Paul George is 35, and Joel Embiid is 32. That doesn't make sense. Now, I don't know how the Sixers find a way out of this Embiid contract, because it's 3 years, $187 million left, and I can't imagine that there's going to be very many takers when it comes to that kind of contract. Mm-mm. But it will not be Vijay Edgecombe and Tyrese Maxey's team until Joel Embiid is gone. That is the problem. That is the quagmire facing Daryl Morey and the Philadelphia Sixers ownership moving forward. Until something about that changes in terms of who the face of your team is and who is clearly the leader on said team, then you're going to keep getting these same results.
1: You said, sick of it. I'm over it, as Pat Costello, Philly guy, would say. That's the type of mentality and reaction that you want to see from the face of your franchise when you get swept by the Knicks and when their fans infiltrate your arena. And I know Joel Embiid implored the people of Philly to not let this happen, but I can only imagine what Sixers fans felt watching them get dismantled by the Knicks. And you want the requisite response from your superstar. And I actually thought about you, Evan, when I first saw those comments from Joel Embiid, because you said, can he ever really get them when where they need to go when the entire genesis of the Embiid era was losing? Mm-hmm. Trust the process. You basically implied, is he slash are they infected by the idea of losing? And even though he obviously overcame a lot physically and subsequently mentally to get ready to play and to play in this series, in this postseason, and I give him all the credit in the world for that, you cannot sit at the podium and say, it's a win. I'm pumped. I didn't think I'd be here. This is great. That is not a champion's mentality. And if you are the face of this, you have to be so disgusted and fed up with coming up short year in and year out. And we did not get that from Joel Embiid yesterday.
2: Excellent point. He is the living embodiment of why you should not tank. I understand. And he also could be the living embodiment for some people of why you should, because you can end up with an amazing talent like that. He is, I'll use your word.
0: Well, I'm sorry.
2: Yeah.
0: You could end up with an amazing talent. Is the goal of the exercise to end up collecting talent?
2: That's the point.
0: Or is it to win the championship?
2: Exactly. So what you can, he's a living embodiment of why you should not tank, because you could end up with an amazing talent, but if you do it for long enough, as Small said, the talent is then infected by a culture of losing.
0: Mm. Vince Lombardi said it best. Winning is a habit. Unfortunately, so is losing. Mm. It's a habit.
2: It is no longer fair to either party for that partnership to continue. Joel Embiid and the Philadelphia 76ers need to break up immediately. And then the obvious question, how? Who wants 3 years, $187 million at that rate of injury? Not many. So what do you have to do? You either forget 50 cents on the dollar, 10 cents on the dollar, what you have to take back, and or...
0: Yeah, it's addition by subtraction.
2: And or two other ways. Pay a team off.
0: With a pick?
2: With a pick, which you have picks over your next 7 years, plus you have two additional picks from the Clippers, and or stretch them.
0: What? Oh, what?
2: They cannot play one more game. 26.8. Hold on. 26.8 over 7 years.
0: You said stretch him?
2: Here's why.
0: Oh,
2: Here's the difference. Here's the difference. When you're reacting that way, most people would react that way and say, well, then you're screwed. You don't have a face of the franchise. Incorrect. With this franchise,
0: they already have the face of the franchise.
2: Yeah. They already have the face of two of them. That's right.
0: They got two of them. That's right. Good on that front.
2: So if I that's a nightmare. I understand that. They cannot play one more game with Joel Embiid in their lineup, and he cannot play one more game for them.
0: We thought it was.
2: It's not fair.
0: We thought it was suicidal for the Bucks to do that with Dame.
2: I'm providing all options. No. I would rather give up picks.
0: Oh my God.
2: I need to end this. Yeah, and it's not fair to him anymore. You can rip him all you want. And by the way, Philadelphia 76ers, the trust the process infected the organization with losing a small set. And then you bring up someone who idolizes the guy, basically, or worked with the guy and Sam Hinkie that was part of this. They worked together in Daryl Morey. A horrible hire. horrible hire, hiring Daryl Morey to double down on trusting the process. You have the solution to the problem sitting there. Bob Myers works for

0: the company that owns the Sixers.
1: Yeah.
0: Let him do everything. Anyone that has not been hired by Bob Myers needs to re-interview for their job. And I'm serious. Nick Nurse was not hired by Bob Myers. If Bob Myers wants him to be the head coach, re-interview. Every employee of the Philadelphia 76ers needs to re-interview for their job. And Bob Myers needs to sign up. I'm saying, what does Mikal Bridges' mom do? Doesn't she work there? She needs to interview with Bob Myers.
2: But you know what? If we're talking about them being infected by the process, then there should be a holistic detox. I think you're right. I think that this is not just an Embiid thing. You need to say from top to bottom, do we have people who are laser focused on one thing and one thing only, and that is winning?
0: And who's the person to do that? The
2: Bob
0: ultimate
2: Myers.
0: Winner, Bob Myers.
2: 100%.
0: For those not familiar with the name Bob Myers, he was the one that ran the Golden State Warriors. He then came here to ESPN. He also works for Josh Harris, who's the majority governor of the Philadelphia 76ers, their company, which owns the Commanders. He's the one that helped hire Adam Peters, the general manager, Dan Quinn, the head coach. Oh, and this quarterback, you may have heard of him, Jaden Daniels. Yeah, he understands how to bring winners in. Daryl Morey does not. Daryl Morey knows how to provide a math problem. He's amazing at that. Smarter than I'll ever be, and the league office should hire him for anything analytics. Building a team? No. Not him.
3: Pretty good at the
0: No, you're not, Daryl Morey. I'm sorry. And it's every person in the Philadelphia 76ers organization needs to be re-interviewed for their job by Bob Myers. He decides if you stay or go. No one else. Who would have thought after this weekend of backlash that it wasn't Seth Rollins versus Bron Breakker? It was Seth Rollins versus Michelle Smallman.
2: Oh, it's on.
0: We'll get to that next. 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
5: 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The sixth three-pointer today for Sean Elliott.
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5: 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NFL schedule release later this week. The voice there of one Nuno Miguel Barreda Teixeira DeVito Jordan, as Nuno's mad because I confused Nuno and Seth Rollins. I thought Seth Rollins would be a bigger sell than Nuno, but okay. So it was Nuno that said something about Caleb Williams that drove Smalls crazy, but I'm pretty sure, go back on the podcast from Friday's show, Seth Rollins was also, as a huge Bears fan, WWE superstar, alluding to Caleb Williams over everyone else in the NFC North. You took it that way, too.
4: 1,000%.
5: Okay, 1,000%, as Nuno would say. But Smalls, you're not happy. With all of the Caleb Williams support, as a Packers fan, the floor is yours.
4: Thank you so much. Ladies and gentlemen of the jury, because this is a case that I am pleading, and I now am familiar with the court system and its operations. Good morning to you. Thank you so much for giving me some of your time today. Mm-hmm. You're looking great. You're looking dapper. CeCe rested after a beautiful trip with your family. Evan, suited and booted. I'm loving this maroon on you. I appreciate you not only giving me your time this morning, but for sitting here with open ears, open minds, and open hearts for this argument, okay? So let's get into it. There have been some allegations against my client, Jordan Love, quarterback, Green Bay Packers, suggesting that somehow he has fallen behind in this rivalry and that Caleb Williams, quarterback, Chicago Bears, is definitively better than him. So let's take a look at the evidence, shall we? Let's first look at Caleb Williams' own measures of success. Heading into the 2025 season, Caleb said that he wanted to be the first 4,000-yard passer in Chicago Bears history. Did he get there? He did not. 3,942 passing yards on the season. Sorry, Caleb. You came up just short. You know who's passed for 4,000 yards in his career? One Jordan Love. He did that in 2023, in fact. 4,159 passing yards. So, Jordan Love has done something that Caleb Williams is still dreaming of. What's another thing that Caleb Williams said was an individual marker of success for him? 70% completion rate. Did he get there? He did not. 58.1 last season. Now, Jordan Love also did not hit 70%, but he was closer, 66.3%. So he has had a higher completion percentage than Caleb Williams. So Caleb, 0-for-2 on his own measurables, while Jordan Love has hit one and is closer. Let's go to the biggest moments in each of their careers. One would argue that Jordan Love's best performance was in the playoffs when he went into Dallas and absolutely destroyed the Dallas Cowboys in the playoffs. Any arguments from the jury that we would say that's Jordan Love's best moment in his career?
5: There aren't many to choose from, so I guess I'll go that.
4: Interesting. Okay. Well, he went on the road to Dallas, and here's the numbers he put up in a 48-32 victory of the Dallas Cowboys. 272 passing yards, 3 touchdowns, 0 interceptions, 157.2 passer rating. Pretty good performance, I'd say. Now let's go to Caleb Williams. One would say his best performance in his career, or at least the most notable, would be this past postseason at home, when he beat Jordan Love and the Green Bay Packers, right? We would say that that's kind of Caleb Williams' signature moment. Let's look at the numbers, shall we? It was a comeback victory. Many say the Packers lost that game more than the Bears won it. It was a very close 31-27 victory for Chicago. Caleb completed 24 of 48 passes, 2 interceptions, and a 71.6 passer rating. I would say there was a pretty big disparity there, gentlemen.
6: Yeah, but that touchdown throw to Coke.
5: Packers lost.

0: We're talking about individual performance, not an overall holistic team win.
1: Okay. All right.
0: And finally, Caleb Williams had a lot of come-from-behind victories, a lot of fourth-quarter magic. Some may say the clock is ticking on that. He has more of an improvisational style of play. A lot of people are wondering if that will hold up. Jordan Love, more of your typical pocket passer. And so I would argue that moving forward, if healthy, Jordan Love, based on the body of work that he has put together and the numbers provided, is not only better and has achieved more, but has a better forecast moving forward.
1: Jordan Love's never won a division.
0: I rest my case. Thank you for listening.
2: Rest the case on behalf of who?
0: Case closed.
2: Caleb or
0: case
2: Jordan?
0: Thank you, Your Honor,
1: Jordan
0: for the
1: Love
0: time.
1: Jordan Love has never won the division.
0: We are talking not about team success. We are talking about individual output.
2: Nuno, where are you and Seth Rollins celebrating
0: your
2: win here with Caleb over? Seth Rollins and Nuno are all of a sudden going to be at the Clash in Italy together.
3: Obviously, there's so much more. We'll carry this over because I know Canty has, I can just see his head spinning. I, like, as the opposing counsel, feel like, Your Honor, just like, just stop her from, like, because what was that defense?
0: Seven for what? Succeeding?
3: What defense was that? We were talking about going forward. This guy, Caleb Williams, with a real head coach, went 11-6 last year and beat Jordan Love in the playoffs.
0: We are talking about individual performance, not team success. We're not talking about coaches. We're not talking about defense. And mind you, Micah was injured.
3: Smalls, we're talking about which QB do you want in that division? Do you want going forward? That's all I'm saying. And I'm saying the after last year, the Bears fans can wake up saying, we believe we have the best QB in this division going forward.
0: Sure.
3: That was all my point.
0: And based on what evidence that I provided, did you think that Caleb Williams has performed better in his career than Jordan Love? I'm not talking about team success. I'm not talking about coaching. I'm talking about individual output, because that is the argument. And Your Honor, let's not conflate the two. We don't need to be talking about something else. Your Honor, let's keep our eye on the prize.
4: Every time Michelle feels like she's losing, she just says, Your Honor, to make it sound professional.
3: I'm not the smartest person in the world, but I would think that having a really good quarterback will impact your team's success. And like Caleb Williams impacted his team's success. And I just think going forward, it might not be like a clear delineation, but it's closer than you're making.
0: So you're conceding. But it's not a clear delineation. You are conceding.
3: I am not conceding.
0: That there is an argument.
3: I'm not conceding. I just feel like, Your Honor, we got to go to break.
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3: All right, we got a lot to get to in the world of sports, but before we do, I just want to throw one thing out there in my Pond Further Review. The people that are out there that said traveling with a newborn is easier than traveling with toddlers, you lie like a rug.
6: Ooh.
3: You're wrong. You lied to me. Just because the kid is chill on the flight doesn't mean tripping with a newborn is easy, especially if you're going halfway around the world and there's a 13-hour time difference. My son, in the first 3 days in Japan, throughout day was night and night is day, which means it was hell for me and his mom at nighttime trying to settle him and get him to go to sleep.
6: Yes.
3: And I just want to put it out there, the people that told us that traveling with a newborn was easier than traveling with a toddler or other small children, you lie. The truth is not in you. And I hope all the bad things in life happen to you and nobody else.
5: Lies, and more lies.
6: The truth is not in it.
3: All right. Speaking of truth, time for some hard truths for the Philadelphia 76ers. The Sixers need to begin the process of moving on from Joel Embiid. Trust the process has led to a decade of good, but not quite good enough due to roster building and health issues. It's clear that Philly needs to break the cycle. 8 playoff appearances in Embiid's 10 seasons, no conference finals appearances, 6 second round exits, and has missed games in 4 of the last 5 postseasons. Embiid is the only MVP in league history that hasn't made a conference finals appearance. Sunday marked the third time the Sixers were swept in a best of 7 playoff series. 2 of those instances have come this decade. The Knicks were plus 89 in 4 games in the series against Philly, which included a historic closeout game where the New York Knicks scored a franchise postseason record 144 points and tied an NBA record of 25 three-point makes in a playoff game. The perfunctory, quote, "we just got to get better," end quote, after being embarrassed on Sunday in a closeout game on your home court, ain't good enough from the quote-unquote star player of a team that expects to contend for titles. And if we're being honest, we all saw this coming when said star player attempted to call out his own fans about selling their tickets to Knicks fans. Newsflash, Joel, if your team's fans believe that they can contend for a championship, then they'll show up. You don't have to worry about them selling the tickets. The tenor from Embiid, his lack of production, worst defensive rating in any of any starter in the Knicks series, it hasn't been championship caliber. Now, what comes next is complicated. Philly owes the 32-year-old $187 million over the next 3 seasons, so it's hard to imagine finding any takers for that contract via trade. But the 2 timelines, age-wise, with the 4-star players in Philly clearly isn't working. A message needs to be sent, and there's no stronger message than scrapping the process and starting anew, building around 25-year-old Tyrese Maxey and 20-year-old VJ Edgecombe, because it can't truly be their team with Embiid still on the roster.
1: 100% agree with you. The losing has, as small as I said, infected the entire franchise, the trust, the process. I don't like presenting a problem without a solution. Let me give a solution. There's 3 options with Embiid, or 3 to 4 options with Embiid. Keeping him as is, trading him, and you're going to trade him for 10 cents on the dollar, not even 50 cents on the dollar, or you're going to have to pay somebody off to take him, give a first-round pick, second-round pick, whatever, multiple first-round picks. But my solution to the problem is this. You have the guy that you would dream of having to run a franchise. And Bob Myers, a former executive with the Golden State Warriors, he needs to re-interview every single employee with that organization. Every single person needs to be re-interviewed for the job that they have. And if he doesn't want them on the team, then he's not on. Then they're not on the team. He needs to bless everyone with, yep, I like Chris Canty. Chris Canty is here, even though I didn't hire him in the first place. Michelle Smallman, I like.

0: he's still here. Evan Cohen, I don't like him. He's out. Right? That's what needs to happen. He doesn't have to be the general manager. The organization just has to be Bob Myers approved, not Daryl Morey approved.
1: You also have to purge the organization from anything process related.
0: Like, that's Morey.
1: No, but I'm just saying, whether it's members of the team involved in it, branding, I don't want to hear trust the process ever again. Bravo. We are scrubbing this organization clean of that. It did not work. We gave it a very long runway to work, but now we have to cut bait and we have to move on.
2: So Embiid doesn't make sense for any of the teams in the Eastern Conference that I looked at as true contenders. Is there a team out west where Embiid makes some sense?
0: Sacramento. Team with like here's.
2: So you're saying he's not going. So you're saying there's no contender out there in the NBA that would take it?
0: No, not a contender. There's teams that hope to be contenders that if they strike out on everything else, maybe they look towards him on 10 cents on the dollar. But I think if you look at him as a marketing plan, he makes sense. I hate to say what I just said.
2: So you're basically saying he has to be jettisoned to basketball Siberia.
1: But what's the marketing plan?
0: You get excited at the concept of having an MVP on your team.
1: Hey, come see this guy, the handful of games he's going to play. The organization that built around him cast him aside, but buy a
0: you
1: ticket.
0: Know what? Smalls, I'm going to defend him.
1: He's a very talented player who's unfortunately dealt with a lot of things outside of his own control. But I don't, no offense, if I'm another fan base, am I buying a ticket to see Joel Embiid?
0: Yeah, I'm gonna defend him in this regard. I'm gonna guess, CeCe, when you played for the Giants at the peak, you had friends that played for the Jets. And they probably said to you, wait, it can be like that? I didn't know it could be like that. I don't know that Embiid knows what it could be like. The only thing he knows is the process. He could go, if you plopped him with Oklahoma City today and you said you're actually not allowed to play, you just are allowed to show up to practice at the way they go about things, I promise you he would say, I didn't know it could be like that.
2: If he was with the Golden State Warriors?
0: I didn't know it could be like that. Yeah. But he is! Let Bob Myers run the damn team! And if, by the way, if he says no and he already works there, throw him extra money to do it for a month. You just need him for the month of July.
2: Moving along.
3: Number two.
2: Yeah, that's what it felt like watching my Lakers this weekend. They were doing that on the court. Yeah, Lakers on the verge of being swept by Oklahoma City. It would be only the fourth time in LeBron James's career where he's been blanked in the win column in a playoff series. What's become clear is that the regular season record is not reflective of the team's proximity to a championship. This postseason is just the latest data point that should lead everyone to the same conclusion. As constituted, the Lakers aren't good enough to win a title. The churn at head coach over the last half dozen years hasn't seemed to change the results much. Say what you want about Darvin Ham, but in his two seasons, he got to a Final Four, won more playoff series, and has twice as many playoff wins as J.J. Redick. No disrespect to J.J., but as good as he is, it's not good enough to overcome a fatally flawed roster. You can't win a championship, especially in the West, if three of your top five scorers are liabilities on defense. You can't win a title if your most reliable star post-All-Star break is 41 years old. Something's got to give. Trade Reeves or let Bron walk should be options that are on the table this offseason. Not sure where this regime will land with decisions about the roster, but a major move has to happen to capitalize on prime Luka Doncic.
0: Did not see the J.J. Darvin Ham angle coming. That's interesting. Because I think that J.J.'s done a phenomenal job, but you're right, numerically, you've got to go Darvin over J.J. Now, that was a better version of LeBron, but it doesn't matter. And they had AD, but this team obviously is shorthanded right now. Here's the problem I have with Game 3. End of Game 3, a team looked dunzo. Mentally, physically.
2: They knew they couldn't compete with OKC.
0: And J.J.
2: It's been a long goodbye.
0: Yeah, J.J. looks disgusted with some of the players on the team. I don't want to name DeAndre Ayton by name, but he just looks.
2: Has there been a coach that has had DeAndre Ayton that hasn't had that look that J.J. had?
0: I feel badly saying that.
2: Aside from Sean Miller in Arizona, has there been a coach since DeAndre Ayton has gotten to the NBA that hasn't had that same look that J.J. Redick has had?
0: In some ways, it is a compliment because it's like, I know what you could do if you just do what you sometimes do. And that's probably the most frustrating thing for a coach. But
2: wasn't Ayton and Luka, weren't they the top three?
0: Yeah, Marvin Bagley in between them. Yeah. People don't bring up the second pick in the draft.
2: Top three picks in that draft?
0: Yeah, the second pick also, Marvin Bagley the third. Anyway, I think obviously the Lakers are done. It's just whether or not it's four or five at this point. Shame on me for picking six. Terrible pick. You want bad predictions?
2: Hold on, you think this is going five games?

0: No, I don't actually.
1: Oh, okay. I was about to say.
0: I'm saying this is over the night. Not going to go more than five.
1: What are you talking about?
2: It's a wrap.
1: This is a wrap, so dog.
0: Do you think, Smalls, it's LeBron's last game for the Lakers tonight?
2: No, I don't.
0: Okay.
2: I don't think it is.
0: Do you think it's Reeves' last game for the Lakers?
2: Perhaps. Now, listen, maybe I'm wrong with LeBron, but I have done the different machinations in my head about what his future could be, and I don't think that there's a better fit in a lot of different ways for LeBron than the Lakers, and I think he'll want to stay there, and I think he'll want to end his career there. Maybe I'm wrong, maybe it's Cleveland, but there's not many other options for him that really make sense based on the person and based on the player. I do wonder, though, if the way they were playing to end the season, and then unfortunately after Reeves and really Luka's injuries, if they're going to lean on that more than maybe they should, that sample size, and say, oh, maybe we should just run it back because of the way that they hit another gear. I don't think they should, but I'm wondering if that's playing in their
1: hands. Nah, that's fool's gold. You see what's going on in the Western Conference. You know you ain't close.
2: Yeah.
1: Nah. All right, last but not least.
3: Number three.
1: The Wizards get rewarded for tanking with the first pick in the NBA draft lottery. John Wall helped Washington Dougie into the top spot in a year with a loaded draft class. 2 years removed from having the number two pick in the draft, they set themselves up for the best odds for the top pick by having an NBA worst 17-win season. But this ain't really about the Washington Wizards. It's about a draft system that incentivizes teams to play seasons of non-competitive basketball. The Utah Jazz were fined $500,000 this season for tanking after benching Lauri Markkanen and Jaren Jackson Jr. in the fourth quarter of games. Their penalty? A top two pick in a class where there's a debate around who should go number one. I've said it before, I'll say it again, completely flatten the lottery odds for teams outside of the top six in both conferences. Take away any carrot teams have for losing games. If the bottom 18 teams in the NBA standings have the same odds for every pick in the lottery, then teams will focus on player development and roster improvement rather than losing.
0: And that's why they made the changes, because that, like, we'll see what happens now moving forward since the changes have been made in terms of how we're going to see it. But this is maybe the last year of, like, the full-fledged tank like that. For sure, Washington gets the number one pick. It is interesting. Will Utah maybe ante up a little bit to get number one and flip-flop with them? Because we know Utah, Ryan Smith, majority governor of the team, big BYU booster, NIL deal, A.J. DeBanta. Do they want him to go number one overall potentially and get him instead of Aaron Peterson? That's a juicy angle there. John Wall, I'm glad you brought up the Dougie. Did he not know how to react? He didn't seem overly happy.
2: No, he didn't.
0: And I'm like, if I'm John Wall, I'm taking credit for that.
2: I'm Dougieing all over that stage.
0: Heck yeah.
1: Can I ask you a question? Do you feel like the 3-2-1 lottery system goes far enough in terms of flattening the odds for losing teams? I don't think it goes.
0: The only reason I think it could is because, like, Washington, I think, has been the worst team cumulatively in the NBA over the last 7 years, and there would be no upside multiple years in a row to trying to be, like, you have one shot at it, and if you're not good and you finish in the top three and you get in the top three, then I'm gonna get confusing here, but you can't then finish in the top three the next year. In other words, if they had the number two pick a couple of years ago with Sarr, and then the number one. Now, like, you can't do that in the new rules. So it would be like, all right, the AD and Trae Young trades, we would have to make those a year in advance.
1: But you could still plan on being bad to set yourself up in a year where there's a loaded class like this one. There's still a level of strategy around losing, and I think you have to take that away completely. I don't think it goes far enough. I just don't.
0: There are a lot of storylines with the lottery. Interestingly enough, none pertain to Giannis. Because Miami and Oklahoma City and Golden State got picks where they were slotted. But the most interesting one is Kevin Pritchard, the general manager of the and team president of the Pacers, apologizing to fans.
1: Yeah, they screwed up.
0: What? I don't know about it. Like, it was odd that he did this, that he gave up the pick to the Clippers in a Zubac trade and came out with a big apology. Like, hey, we tried to tank and didn't work for us.
2: Yeah.
0: Sorry. But they had their best player hurt, so it wasn't a true tank.
1: Yeah,
0: it
1: wasn't intentional. But you want to be able to capitalize on it, though.
2: Of course.
1: If you can talk about adding Keaton Wagler or Darius Akov to Tyrese Halliburton coming back.
0: Yeah.
1: You would feel a lot better.
2: I want them to go to the Nets, okay? By the way, 118 losses over the past 2 years. You don't even get a top five pick in either season.
0: Yeah, they dropped to, what, six?
2: Six. Brutal for the Nets.
1: They deserve it.
2: No, they don't.
1: The Nets deserve it.
2: No, they don't.
1: They absolutely deserve it.
0: Soft launch over there?
2: Just saying. I was hoping for a higher pick.
0: You guys walking down the street, feet next to each other, you don't see

0: face? You in the Nets?
1: Streets what's going on
2: there? The streets are talking. All the way in Tokyo, Small. Wow. The streets are talking about you.
0: Soft launch.
2: The streets are talking.
0: Well,
1: I've been flirting with the Nets. No big deal.
0: We may have a tag team match. Smalls and a mystery partner against Seth Rollins and Nuno. This brawl over Caleb Williams versus Jordan Love. How it's still going on, I don't know. We will continue this brawl next with Smalls and Nuno and Seth Rollins somehow involved. But I've said it. 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
8: From the Daily Dodge News Center, I'm Terry Bell. The FBI is reportedly investigating how Wisconsin handled the 2020 presidential election. Similar probes are underway in Democratic areas around the country. A man faces charges after a fatal shooting on Friday afternoon near Baraboo. Several witnesses saw a man pulling a woman from a vehicle at Pewitt's Nest Nature Preserve and shooting her several times. Watertown Regional Medical Center is teaming up with a Wisconsin company called Emergency Medicine Specialists to staff its emergency room. The hospital says it brings in more experienced emergency doctors. High fuel costs are hurting Wisconsin farmers. Dane County farmer Darren Kittleson says the price of diesel has climbed to 75% since the U.S. went to war with Iran. The Columbus School District will spend the last $1 million of the $30 million voters approved in 2020 on capital improvement projects. From the Daily Dodge News Center, I'm Terry Bell.
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1: 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And a chair, Evan going with you. What happened to him? Where is he? Where is CeCe?
3: I hope he's getting ready to join the right side of history. I hope he's out in the hall stretching, hydrating, and getting ready to jump on my side of this argument,
1: going to help
3: which
1: with
3: is the correct side.
1: Really? One day... One day back.
3: He's making a ceremonial grade matcha.
1: Already a fine. You spent the time with your family, taking care of your young son.
4: Mm-hmm.
3: Beautiful trip.
4: Beautiful trip. My wife... My wife made the clear distinction between trips and vacations.
3: Okay, what is it?
4: Vacations are more restful. This was not that. This was a trip. Because if we're keeping it a buck, 2 weeks in Japan, a week in Tokyo, a week in Kyoto... Not sure I'm ever going to go there again, so we wanted to make the most of it. Sure. We wanted to make sure we saw all of the sites. And so there was a full-fledged itinerary that we tried to follow while also having a four-month-old.
3: It's a lot.
4: It's not easy. So, yeah, we did it. It was all hands on deck. My mom was there. So we had three adults to one kid. And I will say this, I feel like my son came out with the win.
3: He did?
4: He did.
3: 3-1 and he still won?
1: He's like the Pistons. He was down 3-1.
4: Yeah.
1: He came back and won.
4: He still won.
3: Mm. So you're saying that with this argument coming up about Jordan Love and Caleb Williams, it's likely going to be 3-1 against me, but that I could emerge victorious just like your son.
1: Okay, let me set this up. Thank you, Smalls. So it has just come up randomly. Seth Rollins, WWE superstar, big Bears fan, Nuno, trying to troll at Smalls, just kind of... poking at her
3: Classic.
1: About Jordan Love and the Packers and how Caleb has surpassed Jordan Love. And Smalls, if you missed any of it, at 6:45 a.m. Eastern time, made an argument in favor of Caleb over Jordan Love. And you said...
3: No, Jordan Love over Caleb.
1: Sorry, Jordan Love over Caleb.
3: How dare you?
1: Well, I don't know. Maybe I just took it that way. And so you said to Nuno, are we going to fight about this? And he said, no, I don't want to bully someone. It's a mismatch. Nuno?
5: Smalls, real quick. How many playoff wins does Jordan Love have in his 3 years?
3: Nuno, what does that mean?
5: I'm just asking you. Can you answer the question?
3: Let's see. How many playoff wins does Jordan Love have? Let's pull it up here.
5: He has one.
3: Okay.
5: Against the Cowboys. I don't even know if that counts. It's the Cowboys. Like, you beat the Cowboys in the playoffs? That's like James Harden having one good moment,
6: It's like
5: series.
6: A free space in bingo.
5: Exactly.
3: It's a free space in bingo. Disrespect to the Cowboys.
5: How many does Caleb Williams have? He has one. Who do they beat? The Packers. All I'm asking is, should the question... Why can't Bears fans
3: one at home, one on the road?
5: Why can't Bears fans feel like they have the best QB in this division? That's all I'm asking. And you made it sound like it was the worst question I've ever come up with, and I've come up with some bad questions.
3: So the argument at hand was about individual performance.
4: Mm-hmm.
3: Okay? Notice that when I made my argument, I looked at Caleb's numbers versus Jordan Love's numbers. I looked at their arguably career signature moments and compared their individual performances in said moments. And then we forecasted moving forward. I'm not talking about coaching. I'm not talking about holistic team wins. We're certainly not talking about injuries that have impacted some of the outcomes, whether it is said quarterback himself and Jordan Love or a very important teammate in Micah Parsons, not to mention a ton of injuries on the receiving corps. We are talking specifically about Caleb Williams and what he

0: he has done his numbers and his own measure of success, mind you, versus Jordan Love and his individual output. CC, you're giving me a look here. What does that look mean?
1: Because quarterback wins is a thing, no matter what anybody else tries to tell you, right? Like, the outsized impact that Caleb Williams has made in his two seasons as the quarterback of the Chicago Bears, to me, usurps what Jordan Love has contributed in his, what, three seasons as the full-time starter in Green Bay? I mean, think about where the Packers were when Jordan Love took over versus where the Chicago Bears were when Caleb Williams took over, and look at where those franchises are at right now. I mean, when we start talking about change agents, guys that have been the catalyst for their team's success, it's hard to argue against what you've seen from Caleb. And even though the individual numbers don't necessarily look better than Jordan Love's, the individual moments too. Caleb Williams' highs, I'm sorry, are just better than Jordan Love's. I mean, Caleb Williams lost by three at home in overtime to what was arguably the best quarterback head coach tandem in the postseason last year. I disagree with your take. I think that the Chicago Bears should go into 2026 feeling like they have the absolute best quarterback in the NFC North.
0: I hear you. I receive it. I counter. You talk about change agents.
1: Yes.
0: And I'm glad that you used that terminology, because when Caleb Williams was drafted number one overall by the Chicago Bears, in his first season, they went 5-12.
1: Mm-hmm.
0: Five wins. We were talking about the Bears potentially whiffing on the pick because of the way Jaden Daniels looks, the way that Drake May looked, Bo Nix. We were like, did the Bears fumble this yet again? Did they pick the wrong guy yet again? He's talking about, I don't even know how to watch tape. If we're going to assign the term change agent to anyone in that organization and assign it to anyone responsible for their success last year, it has to be Ben Johnson more than it does Caleb Williams. I know that they worked in tandem together, but all I'm saying is Caleb Williams without Ben Johnson, and yes, it was his rookie season, was not what he was last year with Ben Johnson. And based on all of the come from behind victories and the close games that they had, we have seen that regress from other teams. Let's see what happens this year, because I expect regression from the Chicago Bears.
1: Caleb Williams in his rookie year lost 7 one-possession games. Seven. I mean, are we just going to forget about what Matt Eberflus did on Thanksgiving against the Detroit Lions? Are we going to forget about what happened in the Hail Mary or Fail Mary, if you're a Chicago Bears fan, in D.C.?
2: Yeah.
1: Like, if you have all of those close moments in your team on the losing side of it, it's fair to say that the biggest reason why your team was losing was the head coach. They moved on from the head coach, who's proven that he's not good at the job, got a legitimate head coach, and then all of a sudden you're seeing the quarterback's true talent shine through. There was no argument about the coach that Jordan Love was inheriting. Matt LaFleur is a damn good coach in this league.
0: Mm-hmm.
1: Might not be good enough by Green Bay standards, which why I was touch and go this offseason with him keeping his job, but he's a good coach in this league. Caleb Williams did not have a good coach. He got a good coach, and what does his team do? They won the division where Jordan Love has been the starter for three seasons after spending the first three seasons on the bench. I can't.
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1: Lots of high school action on Saturday. I'm Wade Bates with your prep update today. I'll start with the softball diamond. Beaver Dam hosted an eight-game Beaver Dam softball slamboree, and the Golden Beavers won both of their games on Saturday. You can watch those on Daily Dodge TV. Lewis Oconomowoc 12-2 in five innings. Kendall Fakes had two home runs, including a grand slam, six RBI. Then in the nightcap, rallied by Adams Friendship 4-3. Emma Julka, a two-run homer in the top of the seventh, then pitched the bottom half for the save. Cambria Friesland 11-5 over Waukesha North. Enya Heller struck out 20 in the victory. Then Lomira beat Brookfield Academy 11-0 in five innings. Kennedy Gable had a couple of RBI. Lomira edges Cambria Friesland 1-0 in the nightcap of that triangular. The Lions scored an unearned run to win that game. Baseball, Sussex Hamilton beats Watertown on Saturday 14-6. Jerem Tiedemann went 2-for-4 with 3 RBI for the Goslings. Watertown also got beat by Sun Prairie 11-1 in 6 innings. Hayden Doty 1-for-2, a double and a run scored in that game for the Goslings. Track and field on Saturday, the Myram Invites at Heartland Arrowhead High School. Beaver Dam sent 9 student-athletes in the event that had over 100 teams attending. Taylor Post was second in the 800 wheelchair, second in the 100 wheelchair, second in the shot put, and he won the wheelchair division 1600. Lucy Gonzalez was 10th in the 100 meter hurdles. You can see all of the results from that event involving Beaver Dam athletes on the sports tab at dailydodge.com. Beaver Dam tennis team beat Oshkosh North Saturday 4-3 and then fell to Sheboygan North 6-1 and Hartford 4-3. That is our prep update for this Monday. I am Wade Bates on 1430 ESPN Beaver Dam.
2: Here's a look at your weatherology forecast. For today, some frost possible early on. Otherwise, we'll see a good deal of sunshine with high temperatures into the upper 50s. Then for tonight, partly cloudy, a chance for some showers late, a low of 38. Scattered showers, possibly a thunder shower on Tuesday, up to 74 degrees. Breezy and cooler Wednesday, upper 50s. I'm meteorologist Michael Caron, 1430 ESPN, Beaver Dam. Currently 35 degrees.
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5: We are on Sportsmanlike here on ESPN Radio, ESPN2. 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And joining us now for some NFL news and notes, ESPN NFL analyst Damian Woody, brought to us by PayPal, the official peer-to-peer payment sponsor of the NFL. Before we get to the NFL, big hoops, guys, we must ask you this, and I saw you tweeting away at Damian Woody yesterday during this. What is more in your mind right now, how well the Knicks played yesterday or how poorly your Lakers have been playing?
6: Man, I'm not even worried about my Lakers right now. I thought that Knicks game was just like so fascinating. Obviously, my wife is a huge Knicks fan, but just the shooting performance that the Knicks put on yesterday was just phenomenal. I just kept tweeting about just these dudes couldn't miss if they were shooting into the ocean. Like, it was just like it was that type of performance by the Knicks. And the thing that's crazy, man, is just how they're like an well-oiled machine right now on both sides of the floor. I think that switch from having Cat as that kind of like that point center has done wonders to open up the offense for everybody. Mikal Bridges is finally playing like the guy where the Knicks gave up the 5 first-round draft picks for, and the bench has been awesome. So, listen, man, like when you have this type of momentum and guys are playing like they're playing right now, man, I think the Knicks going to be in the finals.
7: Okay, Damian, so I'm glad you brought that up because we had the debate earlier in this show, and Evan Cohen said that the Knicks season has already been a success when considering why they moved on from Tom Thibodeau. I'm curious to know if you see it the same way, or do they have to actually get one round further than last year? Do they have to actually get to the NBA Finals for this to be a successful season?
6: Nah, it can't be like you can't plant the flag and say and declare success right now. Like the whole goal of when you fired Tom Thibodeau and brought in Mike Brown, the whole goal was that wasn't good enough. You know, we got to get to the championship round. And so for me, the job is not done. It's been great. It's been exciting for, you know, the Knicks fans and all that. But you still got work to do. And whoever comes out from the Pistons-Cavs series, you got to finish the deal and get to the finals.
8: Damian, it's not over for UNCC's Lakers officially, but would you like to give any sort of post-mortem on the team? Because it feels like it's inevitable at this point, I'm sorry to say. And we probably won't talk to you later in the week. So anything you'd like to say about your Lakers?
6: Yeah, you know, we've already booked our trip to Cancun. You know, I already got my fishing hat and my rod and all that type of stuff. And but on a serious note, man, just looking at my Lakers, and I think CeCe, I'm curious to hear what CeCe has to say as well, is that the one thing that's popping up in my mind is, are we sure we want to be dropping the bag on Austin Reeves? Are we sure we want to be doing that? Because OKC has just been going after him. You can't have two liabilities in your backcourt defensively. We need two-way players. Okay? We know what Luka Doncic is. But you can't have another guy in Austin Reeves who's, hey, he can score, but he don't play a lick of defense. And OKC is searching him out and picking on him. Is that a way to construct a team that you know have goals of winning a chip? I would think long and hard about committing the bag to Austin Reeves.

0: if I'm the Lakers front office.
1: Co-sign on everything you just said, Damian.
2: 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Damian, next 5 years, Caleb Williams or Jordan Love?
0: Boy, that is a great question. I'll go with Caleb.
3: Damian.
0: I'll go with Caleb. And the reason I say that, I'm a big believer in Ben Johnson. We saw the flair for the fantastic with Caleb. A lot of splash plays. But I did say last, kind of like post-mortem from, last season, is that he needed to learn how to bat singles. We know he can smash the home runs. But if he wants to be one of the elite quarterbacks, you got to do the mundane stuff. You got to bat the singles. Too many times last year, the ordinary plays, he was missing. The layup plays, he was missing. And I think that's going to come because of the coaching. He's going to fine-tune the small things, and his completion percentage is going to go up. And if you combine that with what the God-given ability that Caleb Williams have, I mean, that would be a scary, scary sight.
1: Okay.
0: For the national football.
1: Okay, so Damian, you just walked us into something. I got to get into it. You said you picked Caleb Williams because of the coaching. So two-part question. Is Caleb Williams going into this season the best quarterback in the NFC North? And does he have the best coach in that division?
0: I'm a big believer in, I think Dan Campbell is the best coach in that division.
1: Okay.
0: But I do believe in Ben Johnson. I think Ben Johnson has like an old school mentality. He's the type of coach that drills down on the fundamental. He won't allow Caleb Williams. He won't be the type of guy that just star glazed like, oh, this guy can do all this crazy. No, he's going to be like, no, all that stuff is great, but I need you to drill down on the fundamentals. I think he's going to ride Caleb Williams and demand the best out of him, because he understands what he has in Caleb Williams and what his potential could be. And so for that reason, I think that, I think he's going to become the best quarterback in the division this year. I do believe that.
3: Damian, I'm glad you brought up Dan Campbell, because even though the Lions had a down season, Dan Campbell's still an excellent coach. And I think sometimes we forget that. We forget and we live in the moment. We are victims of recency bias. Do you think Jordan Love is a victim of that as well, with the fact that Caleb and the Bears beat the Packers in the playoffs and that's the last thing we saw? Because I think if you factor in injuries, not only to Jordan Love, but to Micah, the team as a whole, that we are forgetting how effective and how good Jordan Love can be.
0: Oh, and listen, I do think, people do sleep on the Packers and the amount of success that Matt LaFleur has had, with the Green Bay Packers. And Jordan Love is a star. I think the only thing that's held Jordan Love back, there's been two things throughout his career. Injuries, and sometimes his propensity to turn the ball over.
3: Mm-hmm.
0: But I think, any guy with the arm talent, I call it arm arrogance. Sometimes yeah. Jordan Love displays arm arrogance that'll put him in a pickle. But this dude is a star, in my opinion. I think he's cleaned up on some of the turnovers. If this dude just stays healthy with the talent that the Green Bay Packers have, listen, there'll be a team that we'll be talking about as one of the contenders, not just in the NFC North, but in the NFC overall, if Michael Parsons comes back right, because he's such a huge component to this whole thing.
2: Talking with ESPN NFL analyst Damian Woody. 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One news and note today, David Njoku, tight end, signs with the LA Chargers. Damian, is Justin Herbert an MVP candidate?
0: Here's the thing. I think one of the biggest offseason additions with Mike McDaniel going to Los Angeles. I think he's going to do wonders for that offense and Justin Herbert. He's like a mad scientist as far as designing the run game. And I think, the Los Angeles Chargers, remember, they lost both of their tackles last year. Like, those two are the best players. So they get those guys back to go along with all, Mike McDaniels and other additions that they've added.

0: Justin Herbert is going to be in that conversation this year. Mark it down. Book it right now.
1: Damien, last one for me. What's the best case scenario with the Aaron Rodgers saga for the Pittsburgh Steelers?
0: That eventually a young quarterback will play at some point this season, upcoming season. Like, what's the upside in Aaron Rodgers if you're the Pittsburgh Steelers? What's the upside? There's no upside. It's really not. There's no upside. Like I think, for me, I think impeding those young guys getting meaningful reps, seeing what they can do, and also, you know, possibly putting Pittsburgh in a position that if they need to, you know, get a draft a high quarterback next year's draft, to me, that's what it's all about. Pittsburgh's eyes should be towards the future, not looking in the past for a 42-year-old quarterback.
2: Damien Woody, ESPN NFL analyst. Always a pleasure. Thank you for the Lakers postmortem that you gave before they're actually dead. We appreciate it.
0: I appreciate it, fellas.
2: All right. There's Damien Woody, ESPN NFL analyst. Of course, lots of travel recently with us. We're draft. CC was overseas. And when it comes to travel, game day travel, you know what we're talking about. 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
6: I'm over it. Ugh. With Pat the producer.
7: Jalen Hurts is playing for his job this year, and Nick Sirianni is coaching for his. They're absolutely both going into the season on. I got bullied by the woman at the bakery the other day.
8: Love that.
7: Why were people hiding Zeppelis from me?
8: What? You've never had Zeppelis?
7: Yeah, Mikey, see, you want to go on a rant real quick?
9: That was horrible. That was like the lowest rating part of the show. So back to the rating segment of today's program.
7: Yeah, well, great. Nailed it. Great work, Mikey. Ugh.
10: I'm over it. I'm sick and tired and over it.
7: Get a life.
11: Yes, each and every day at this time, our producer, Pat Costello, gives us items in and around sports, entertainment, his life, that he is over. Pat is out. Congratulations to his sister getting married over the weekend. You know what else is out? First Sunday night game of the NFL season just announced moments ago. Sunday, September 13th, Sunday Night Football, Giants-Cowboys. Cowboys at the Giants. Week number one, Dak Jackson Dart on the promo there.
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8: I was going to say, the CC Bowl.
12: The Canty Classic. So, to start the season.
8: Love that.
11: We've got the John Cena Classic that was announced this weekend and the Canty Classic that was just announced here with the Cowboys and the Giants. With that, in for one Philadelphia 76ers fan, Pat Costello, is another Cam Pratt.
13: No birthday shout-outs today. Mm. Just business. I have a gripe with Nuno, and it's not even what you think. Nuno has been very respectful after the Knicks sweep. Hasn't been trash-talking. Hasn't even really been doing that passive-aggressive annoyance that I was getting under my skin last week.
8: Okay.
13: Here's why I have a gripe with Nuno. Because he refuses to be happy. You know, one of the first things Nuno said this morning was when I walked in, mumbling and muttering to himself, oh, the Yankees bleeping suck.
8: Oh.
13: They play one good team and show that they're not that good. They have the third best record in baseball. His Knicks just swept the Sixers and are playing better than any NBA playoff team literally ever. And immediately reverts to, oh, my baseball team's terrible. Like, Nuno, just get out of your own way for 5 seconds and allow yourself to be happy, please, for your sake and for everyone else's.
14: Cam, I try, but then, you know.
13: You do not try that hard.
14: Well, sometimes I try, but then I see social media and someone, I'm not going to name his name, Evan, tweeting out like, oh, like, hey, I thought Jalen Brunson was going to be a defensive liability.

0: he's not one because they're up 40. Like, it's there's still this negativity about the fact that they waxed the 76ers. They leading into this series, there were some people, like I say a lot, there were some people, Tim Bontemps, 76ers direct, line to the NBA Finals. Jalen Brunson.
1: Here we go with Bontemps.
0: Jalen Brunson
1: again
0: is the fifth best player in this series. You know, Paul George over OG. Sixers have a better roster.
1: All right, like, we get it. Get to your point.
0: So, no, like, try to, like, I'm enjoying the fact that for the next week, I'll enjoy the fact that the Knicks look like a championship caliber team. I'm good, but I'm also me, so the Yankees losing a bad series against Milwaukee is going to irritate me.
2: Yeah, the tweet he's referencing that I sent, again, if you want to follow Michelle Smallman on Twitter, at Evco Radio, the Knicks are so good, they have completely eliminated any kind of Brunson defensive issues. They have negated it. Non-story for now. Brunson's offense, Cat the playmaker, OG does everything when healthy, and Bridges, Mitch, Deuce, etc., fill in every blank, Mike Brown, and I did the clapping. How is that a negative tweet? I literally don't understand that.
0: For now, they negated the bad defensive player. For now, it's just a compliment.
2: And what did the guy who played 11 years in professional sports say? What did Canty say? Absolutely right. Until SGA comes along, and that's right.
3: No. I didn't say your take was right. No, I did not. No.
2: What do you mean?
3: I never said your take was right. He tried to use me.
2: Wait a second. I never said your take was right, sir.
3: I never said that the Knicks should consider taking Jalen Brunson, who's captain clutch, off the court in crunch time. I never agreed with that take. I thought it was ridiculous when you made it. I still don't agree with it.
2: But you have said...
3: Yes.
2: You do not believe that Jalen Brunson could be the best player in a championship team.
3: I have said that, and I also said that if the Knicks match up with the Oklahoma City Thunder in the finals, then good luck being able to slow down SGA, because he is going to torture Jalen Brunson. If they thought that Brunson had a tough time with CJ McCollum, wait till SGA gets a hold of him. The Knicks fans, if you're out there coming back from Philadelphia, you damn well better be rooting for the San Antonio Spurs to get out of this series with the Wolves and to give the Thunder all they want. Because if the Knicks got to face the Thunder in the NBA Finals, I'm not sure that's going to be a long series.
4: So despite Nuno being my number one op on the show today, I'm going to defend him. Because last year, we gave Knicks fans all the trouble in the world for celebrating too early. We said they were too happy. They're naming street signs after guys who haven't done anything.
3: Yeah.
4: And so now,
3: Tyrese Halliburton cuts their hearts out.
4: Correct. But now this year, we're going to give him a hard time for being appropriately even keeled about this.
3: To be measured, yeah.
4: Measured. We're going to give him a hard time for saying business as usual with the Knicks. This is what they should do. This is what is expected of them based on the talent acquired and based on what they did last year. So let me focus my misery on the Yankees, who deserve it. I actually think this is a brilliant mental approach by Nuno, because you shouldn't be super pumped if you're a Knicks fan. This is what should be expected.
0: Yeah, I take my lead from my captain and Jalen Brunson throughout this whole and this post-game press conference has all been very even keel. Like, hey, yeah, okay, people are enjoying it, but we still have a job to do, right? Like, when everyone was down on us, we knew, like why we had belief, because we saw it in practice.
2: I don't know that you're following Jalen Brunson's lead. You're his very
1: captain,
2: defensive.
1: His captain, yeah.
0: I can be defensive. That's my captain.
1: Oh, captain, my captain.
3: Nuno, any concern about the rest versus rust argument? Any worries that you have?
0: Well, I think, yes, the way they're shooting, I think that's a slight concern. The people being able to, OG being able to have a couple more days, a Cat is banged up, Josh Hart is banged up. That stuff is good, but the way they're shooting, I think that's my only concern there.
3: Yeah, I mean, Kenny Smith said it best on Countdown yesterday. He was basically saying on the Inside the NBA crew that it's hard to keep the level of intensity where it's at for the Knicks, because you know that you don't have a game the next day. It's like he compared it to studying the night before a test versus studying the week before a test. You're going to study a little bit differently the night before versus a week before.
4: Totally.
3: And so he made it analogous to the situation that the Knicks are in right now. And that's where you could have an issue when it comes to the rust aspect of having over a week off.
2: But OG back. I mean, that's the big counter to all of it, right? Is the assumption that OG and Anobi will come.

0: What?
1: Nothing. The thought that the Knicks are playing that the way that they are, they're going to get rest, OG's going to come back. Maybe Nuno should be a little bit more
2: excited.
1: They're
2: going to play against a team that they didn't beat in the regular season.
1: Oh.
0: That part's going to be a problem. Wow, Small's just throwing an elbow to the throat of Nuno.
1: Ooh.
0: Seen that before.

0: After wanting one for years, Kevin is finally enjoying his new hot tub.
1: This is the life.
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1: No, not my phone.
0: Oh, Kevin. 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
2: Fly ball center field. It's hit well. Grisham back. It is gone! Another Mother's Day miracle for the Brewers. Straight away center field, number six for Bryce Terang, and it's a walk-off for the crew of the ninth. 4-3, your final score. And the Brewers sweep the Yankees.
1: Jeff Levering says it all for you on the Brewers Radio Network in 95.3 WBEV yesterday. The first sweep over the Yankees in a three-game series since 1989. Brewers move into second place in the National League Central. They'll take tonight off. They will open up a three-game set with San Diego tomorrow night. The Washington Wizards won the NBA draft lottery and will pick first in next month's draft. The Bucks held their slot. They will pick 10th. We'll wait and see what happens with Giannis. That's your Daily Dodge Sports Center. On 1430 ESPN Beaver Dam. 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
2: This is

0: I
1: said it
0: do that.
1: Very casually during a commercial break. And it was something that I had told him in confidence, CC.
2: Mm-hmm.
1: And he just blurts it out. So here's a little tip from me to you. Never tell Evan Cohen a secret.
3: Fine by me.
2: Evan Cohen can't hold water.
1: No.
2: Yeah.
3: It's fine by me. You don't have to tell me anything.
2: Yeah. You know, I mean, but there's a certain weight and burden associated with carrying around other people's secrets.
3: But
2: why would you
3: know
2: want to
3: I
2: do
3: was.
2: It?
1: Oh, I'm very good at keeping secrets.
2: I don't want to keep a secret. If you got something that you want to keep private, just don't tell me. I got enough that I'm dealing with in my everyday life with this four-month-old at the crib. I don't need your secrets being even more of a burden on me in what I got to deal
1: with.
2: Oh,
1: I love secrets. Give them all to me. I'm a vault of secrets.
2: Why do you want secrets?
3: Obviously not. You told me your middle name.
1: Yes, but I learned that I cannot trust.
2: Why do you want secrets? Why do you want
1: to
2: keep secrets?
1: Because I would like to be a safe space for people I care about. If they've got something going on in their life that they maybe aren't proud of or don't want others to know, or a piece of information that they got from someone else that they feel like they need to get off their chest and share it to me, I would like to be that place for them.
2: Ain't that what a therapist is for?
1: Sure.
2: Rod Lorenzo, our social media director, is like, yeah, that's probably the best place for it to stay. Because guess what? With a therapist, it's legally their responsibility to keep your secrets.
1: Sure, but you don't have to pay me. And
2: oh, that's fair.
1: I know that snitches get stitches. So guess what I'm not doing?
2: That's fair.
1: Snitching, Evan.
2: So Evan Cohen deserves a couple of lumps. He deserves a couple
1: I'm
2: of
1: gonna
2: stitches.
1: I'm going to stick Victor Wembanyama on him.
2: Oh.
3: I can take it. I could, just like Nas Reed, I'll take it.
2: I don't think you would.
3: Oh, I could take it.
2: I don't think you would handle it like Nas Reed. I don't think you'd handle it like Nas Reed.
3: You think I'm not as tough as Nas Reed? Really? Really?
1: I don't think.
4: Didn't Canty break your hand?
2: Well, I mean, you do have multiple chins, so maybe that's possible.
3: Oh, that is
1: what?
3: So bad and so funny. That is.
2: I mean, he might be built for it.
1: You hit him on the nose. And the second chin.
5: Evan, can you do me a favor? You need to go Richard Jefferson a little. Like, it feels like that last button is choking you.
3: Okay, what are you talking about?
2: His last button is choking. No, the one on the top. The shirt looks fine.
5: On top, though? I don't know.
2: No, the shirt looks good. Listen,
3: that
2: the shirt.
3: Exactly
1: no, you
3: where
1: want him to.
2: Nuno, I'm going to be honest with you, Nuno. Of all of the looks that Evan Cohen has worn on this show, this one. You have no room to take shots at him on.
4: That button is exactly where it should be.
2: The button is where it should be. The jacket is pristine. The jeans, the dark colored jeans, the indigo jeans, they match.
1: Clean.
2: It's perfect. It's a clean look.
1: It's a clean look.
5: Maybe it's
2: it looks
5: hair.
2: Great.
5: Is you trying to do something different with the hair?
3: I got a haircut.
5: Like,
3: no.
5: Are you trying to go like a messy look or something?
2: What?
5: On
2: top? What? You got a haircut. Perfectly coiffed. What are you talking about?
1: The haircut's clean too.
3: Now or like which messy?
2: No, you're just reaching right now.
4: Nuno's wearing a hoodie and he's
2: Nuno, you're reaching right now. I don't know what you did to Nuno this morning, but clearly he wants to take shots at you. I don't know what happened on
1: you
2: your phone
1: what?
2: Call on
1: no,
2: the way
1: no, no.
2: in.
1: Here's what this is.
2: But Nuno wants to take shots at you today.
1: This is what this is. Nuno is coming after Evan. He decided to be my number one op today in the Jordan Love versus Caleb Williams.
2: Oh, no. What happened is the Knicks thing.
1: It's because
2: thing.
1: He can't express his joy about the Knicks looking so good. So he's channeling his frustration that he can't exhibit joy, and he's coming after all of us.
5: No, I can express my joy. The Knicks look great, and they made a lot of quote-unquote pundits look like
1: quote-unquote pundits.
5: Yeah, quote-unquote pundits look really bad. And I look forward to everyone finding excuses or reasons to hate on the Knicks next series.
4: Again, on the ESPN.com article, the Knicks were picked 7-2, and everyone on GetUp picked them as well.
3: And I think everybody on this show picked them, too.
4: That's also
1: providing bulletin board material for himself and his team.
5: And we have Bontemps on here, said clear path. Ryan Clark talked about, I saw him tweeting before the series, that you know, the 76ers had a better roster than the Knicks. And a lot of guys are just wrong.
2: What?
5: Yeah.
1: So Nuno mined the internet
2: He said the Sixers had a better roster than the Knicks?
5: All right, so I want to give him, just no out of context, the 76ers have better player than the Knicks. If it's Jim's and Joe's, the Sixers got them. Brunson and Cat gonna have to get loose. That's the exact tweet from Ryan Clark before the series started.
2: Does he know the Sixers had Joel Embiid? Okay, all right. We'll leave that there. Nuno, I thought that you were taking shots at Evan Cohen because Evan Cohen –

0: gave a complisalt to your captain, Jalen Brunson. In saying that, the Knicks are so good that Jalen Brunson being bad defensively in clutch time doesn't matter.
1: That's right. I did say that.
2: Yeah, he's like, this is a blatant vulnerability.
0: It feels like you want to take a shot at Evan Cohen's appearance because you're done taking shots at his takes and you want to make the attacks personal.
3: No,
0: you're not in your head. Yes, even though you're saying no.
3: Even though I'm saying no.
0: I'm not sure if you can see your own body language.
3: Yeah, no, listen.
0: There's a camera right on you, and you're saying no, but nodding your head yes.
2: Correct.
3: Here's the part, and I, as someone who was fired Mike Brown plenty of times, I know I have a potential liability on the defensive end. I'm going to game plan it for it, right? And that's what he did. Like, he game planned for it. And all Evan is doing is if it's the next series or the Thunder series, he can go back to like, see, I told you guys this was going to be an issue and you should have benched Jalen Brunson. As a Knicks fan, all I keep hearing, like, and going into the series, Maxie's a better player than him. You know, like, and what did he show time over after time during the series? That Jalen Brunson is the better point guard.
1: So I don't understand where my argument is a shot. Do you think Jalen Brunson is a good defensive player?
3: It is a shot, Ev. Just see, that's what you're talking about. Answer this. When you say, Jalen Brunson's defensive liability wasn't an issue this series because they just blew everyone out, is that being complimentary of Jalen Brunson, of the Knicks? Answer that question first.
1: Of the Knicks, yes. Definitively of the Knicks, yes.
3: Of Jalen Brunson.
0: It's not being complimentary to Jalen Brunson.
1: It's being factual.
0: Jalen Brunson is the biggest reason why they're having these big blowouts.
1: And he's awesome.
0: Yeah.
1: He
0: scored 5 points in 7 seconds.
1: He's awesome.
0: Like, he's incredible.
1: He's not only awesome on the court, he's awesome off the court. Like, this is the exact kind of person you want as the face of your franchise.
0: Correct.
2: Especially the Knicks.
0: Correct. And Jalen Brunson is a better player right now than Tyrese Maxey. He is a better player.
1: No issue with that. And I think Tyrese Maxey...
0: argument with that.
1: Yeah, I think he skates in a way. Tyrese Maxey is not considered a big-time player by the masses, and I'll tell you why.
0: It's not his team right now.
1: Where is everybody going after this loss from a Philadelphia?
0: Embiid. And rightfully so, because he's the best... They look at Embiid as the best player on the team. And the best player is a de facto leadership position in the NBA. So all of the shots, all of the slings and arrows are directed toward Joel Embiid. Now, Tyrese Maxey... I guess he gets a pass, but if we look at how the Sixers play when Tyrese Maxey and VJ Edgecombe are driving the bus versus when Joel Embiid is on the court, it's night and day, or at least it has been in the postseason. And so I will say this, man, like, I'm not trying to diminish the talent that is Joel Embiid, but there is some serious sports character flaws in the former MVP. And I just think from a leadership standpoint, when it comes to the personality of your organization, the personality of your locker room, the Sixers are better served moving on from Joel Embiid. Because until that moment happens, it won't be Tyrese Maxey's team. It won't be VJ Edgecombe's team. And that is problematic in terms of the Sixers trying to spin it forward.
2: Yeah, I agree that it's run its course on both sides, right?
0: It's done.
2: But we're talking about not assigning criticism necessarily to other members of the Sixers, and then it's squarely on Joel Embiid. But his commentary postgame invites that. When you sit there with your adorable child on your lap and say,
0: so handsome.
2: So cute. Shout out to him. You're saying the season is a win for me, essentially, because I played. I had to fight through a lot. I'm paraphrasing here. Obviously, I had to fight through a lot to get here. Didn't think I would be. It's a win. How do you expect your fan base to respond to that?
1: Yeah, I feel like I'm Robin Williams with Matt Damon at Good Will Hunting. It's not your fault. It's not your, like, Embiid doesn't know how to win because the organization is rooted in not winning.
0: But I thought Daryl Morey, then general manager, was pretty good at the winning thing.
1: Yeah, he's not, despite his own assessment.
0: Okay.
1: And it's not his fault. I'm going to continue. It's not his fault. It's not his fault. Because Joel Embiid, the only thing he knows is that organization that is completely rooted in the process and losing. He's got to get out of there.
0: But here's the thing. We want to assign fault or blame. And something cannot be your fault and still be your problem.
1: Well, partnership needs to end.
0: But that's my point, though. Like, with Joel Embiid, like, a lot of people say, well, it's not Joel Embiid's fault. He's dealing with the injury. Yeah, it might not be his fault, but it's his problem.

0: uncomfortable fact pattern. We've had 10 seasons of Embiid in Philly, and none of them have resulted in his team getting to the conference finals. The Atlanta Hawks have been to the conference finals more recently than the Sixers. As a matter of fact, they went through the Sixers to get to said conference finals.
1: Detroit Pistons are about to be there.
0: And guess what? The guy that was the best player on that Hawks team, the Atlanta Hawks said, you know what? We got no use for you. We're trading you to the worst team in the league.
1: And, wait, go one step further. The guy who Sixers fans were dying to get rid of is going to be the second best player, at least the way he's been playing on the Pistons team, and Tobias Harris.
0: Yeah.
1: He was public enemy number one, and he has not been good for Detroit. He has been great
0: for Detroit.
1: And again, great from a basketball perspective and great as the vet in the locker room perspective.
0: His time in Detroit has made him a lot of money. Unfortunately, it wasn't with Detroit where he made the money.
1: Right.
0: It was with the Sixers.
1: Twice at this point, I'll say with Detroit. But here's what is going to be the overriding question with Embiid this summer and the Sixers. There are going to be hypothetical fake trades. Where I say to you guys, would you make that if you were the incoming team? And there are going to be players, 2 to 3 players, that would go to Philadelphia where you would sit there and say, average NBA fan would be like, I don't even know who those guys are. You're not getting 5 first-rounders. You're not getting young players. You're basically getting, like, I'm looking here at the Lakers just for argument's sake, right? You're getting a combination of Jared Vanderbilt, DeAndre Ayton, and Jake LaRavia. That deal doesn't get it done, but that's the kind of deal financially doesn't make sense that you would look at. And Smalls, who has not covered the NBA in, because growing up in St. Louis, like the 10th man on a roster, you'd be like, I don't know their game inside and out. Yeah. Right. And you'd be like, I don't even know, how could that person be worth
2: right
1: what Embiid in theory could be worth? And that's all they're going to get for him if they're lucky. Like, if they're lucky.
2: But it can't continue to go on this way.
1: Right. So that's why I'm saying the overriding question is going to be, would you do that if you're Philly? And I think your answer is going to be yes, no matter what, because it's just got to end.
2: If
1: I give you 3 guys at $20 million each that you've never heard, not you, Smalls, but in general, that average person's never heard of for Joel Embiid, you're probably going to be like, sure, just done.
2: All I know is as currently constructed, it's not working. It hasn't worked. And this has been... The process has been a failure. You've won a lot of games. You have acquired a lot of talent. The overall goal was to win, and you have fallen short year in and year out. You have got to stop this. All options should be on the table if you're Philly to figure out how to move forward.
0: The next 2 seasons, the Philadelphia 76ers, Joel Embiid and Paul George, a combined $230 million.
1: Who signed those contracts? Who's the general manager for that?
3: Pretty good at the winning thing.
1: Yeah, no, you're not.
2: Before we
0: makes
2: wrap.
0: You want to throw up in your mouth.
2: No, that is sickening. Nuno, are we all good? Evan continues to obtrude his opinions on Jalen Brunson.
1: Okay, continue to say it 100 times. Word of the day. You got me 100 times, I guess.
2: I did get you, yes.
1: You even said it off air.
2: I did.
1: Wow, that's a good one.
4: Yes, Smalls, we're good.
2: We're good, Nuno?
4: We're good.
2: He continues to obtrude
4: Evan,
2: his opinions on Jalen Brunson, which means to force his opinions on you unwanted. And I'm glad that you have the composure.
1: Force unwanted? It sounds a little bit too strong, I think.
2: The opinions, yes. And Nuno, I think you've handled yourself well with Evan constantly just telling you what a liability Jalen
5: Brunson is. Hasn't. He had up until this segment, and then he was scrolling through Twitter to find people who were arguing against him with the Knicks.
1: Me? I wasn't.
5: Nuno, not you.
1: I was like, I was not doing that at all. I'm still
2: that
1: working
2: is a
1: on
2: you move, though.
1: No.
2: Just scroll Twitter?
1: Yeah, I mean, not to find arguments, just to find trade rumors. Let's elbow each other in the neck next on Sportsmanlike, presented by Progressive Insurance.
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3: From the Daily Dodge News Center, I'm Terry Bell. The FBI is reportedly investigating how Wisconsin handled the 2020 presidential election. Similar probes are underway in Democratic areas around the country. A man faces charges after a fatal shooting on Friday afternoon near Baraboo. Several witnesses saw a man pulling a woman from a vehicle at Pewitt's Nest Nature Preserve and shooting her several times. Watertown Regional Medical Center is teaming up with a Wisconsin company called Emergency Medicine Specialists to staff its emergency room. The hospital says it brings in more experienced emergency doctors. High fuel costs are hurting Wisconsin farmers. Dane County farmer Darren Kittleson says the price of diesel has climbed to 75% since the U.S. went to war with Iran. The Columbus School District will spend the last $1 million of the $30 million voters approved in 2020 on capital improvement projects. From the Daily Dodge News Center, I'm Terry Bell.
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2: Victor rebound, snags it away, and then swings his right elbow into Naz Reid.
3: At some stage, he should be protected, and if not, he's going to have to protect himself.
4: I think he should have been ejected.
3: To have anything on top of that, I think would be ridiculous.
5: That's the series between Minnesota and San Antonio. And sure, storyline could certainly be 114-109, the Wolves' victory last night. Anthony Edwards, 16 points in the fourth quarter of the game, 36 overall. The bigger story is the fact that Joel Embiid,
6: wow, we've been talking so much about Joel Embiid.
5: Victor Wembanyama was ejected from this game for elbowing Naz Reid in the throat-chin area and got a flagrant two. An amazing scene when he's sitting on the bench waiting for the ruling from the referees, and it's an announcement of a flagrant two. He looks at Harrison Barnes, his vet, and says, well, what does that mean? Harrison Barnes is like, well, you're going to be ejected. Now, one quick note on Wemby. You're 7'5", and I praise him constantly. He made a mistake. Hold the ball in the air. Why are you holding the ball like you're a running back? That's what, like, you should do if you're not that tall. But when you're that tall, just hold the ball high up in the air. Why are you doing anything other than the ball above your head? Nobody can touch you at that point. You could pass it over every single person. It's soccer throwing.
3: Well, him holding the ball in his chest is literally holding the ball above everybody else.
5: He's 7'5". It's close enough. It's close enough.
3: It's close enough if you foul him, and that's what was happening. Like, they're bodying him up. So, you know, if you've got the ball in your hands, you can't use your hands to push other people away from you. So you're going to use your elbows, and that quite naturally is going to bring the ball down.
5: Right, but it's off of a rebound. It's too low. But the point is, it doesn't matter, right? We could sit there and debate that. I brought it up, I know. But like,
3: sure.
5: He got thrown out of the game. By letter of the law, I think he should have been thrown out of the game.
3: Yeah, he should have been thrown out of the game, but it just sucks to see a playoff game decided by Wemby being taken off the court.
7: Totally.
3: Because you can't tell me that with the Spurs up 8 with 8 minutes to go in the fourth quarter, with Wemby on the court, they don't find a way to close that out, versus Ant-Man going ballistic in the fourth quarter in the final 8 minutes and, you know, willing his team to a game four victory and defending home court. Like, I feel like it was such a pivotal moment in this series. And I get it with in the era of instant replay and the refs reviewing it and everybody being involved and making a decision. I get that you had to take him off the court. It just sucks to see the best player on the opposing team not be in for the entire second half of a ball game in such a pivotal game in the series.
7: Yeah, it was influential in the outcome for sure. But the elbow was intentional. And even though all of us watching the game, it absolutely sucks for us because we don't get to watch Wemby out there in consequential moments and what has been an unbelievable playoff series, very contentious, very physical, very back and forth. It was the right call because the intent was there. And that's rare because even though he's only 22 years old, Victor Wembanyama carries himself with an energy that's far beyond his years. He has such poise, such composure, and we usually don't see this from him, but shout out to
3: We've never seen it from him.
7: No.
3: He's never been ejected from
7: him. But also, shout out to Minnesota for frustrating him to the point that he reacted. They did their jobs.
5: Do you think he threw an elbow intentionally at Naz Reid?
3: Oh, yeah.
5: Or do you think he just threw the elbow to separate?
3: No. You can see it on the replay. He sized him up. He looked at Naz Reid, and then he proceeded to elbow him in the chin, neck area.
5: The only reason I ask that is because if you're going to do it on purpose, that would not be the guy I would suggest to do it on purpose too. He's caught up between two guys, Jaden McDaniels and Naz Reid. I may elbow Jaden McDaniels instead of Naz Reid. That's not a man I would want to mess with. But Naz Reid, to his credit, did not fight back in a way that could get him in trouble because he is an awesome basketball player.
3: Oh, he was great last night.
5: Yeah, and so they can't afford to lose him, and it's a worthy elbow to the face or neck or throat, whatever it was.
7: Well, what did
5: of
7: he
5: Naz
7: say?
5: Reid.
7: Pain is weakness leaving the body. That's it.
5: It's a great quote. Mitch Johnson, the head coach of the San Antonio Spurs, post game on what happened with Wemby, the ejection, but maybe the bigger picture of how he is officiated.
3: In terms of

0: game plan of every single team we face since that kid's, that young man's been in the league, and the physicality that people try to impose on him, and the lack of protection is really disappointing. And at some level, it's starting to get actually disgusting, just in terms of when he tries to fight through things and be professional and mature and deal with some of that stuff. I'm glad he took matters into his own hands. Again, not in terms of hitting Naj Reid, but I'll be very clear about that. I'm glad Naj Reid was okay, and I didn't want him to elbow him, but he's going to have to protect himself if they're not. And I think it's disgusting.
1: I think two coaches did their job here. Mitch Johnson did the right thing in sending the message in terms of the way in which they're officiating Wemby. Period. Next sentence.
2: Protecting his player.
1: And Chris Finch did the right thing in saying, we can't stop him. We can only try to beat him up legally. Let's go after him.
3: Oh, I disagree completely.
1: Why? Why would you not go after him?
3: No. I'm not disagreeing on the Chris Finch point. Chris
1: Mitch
3: Finch
1: Johnson part?
3: I'm disagreeing on the Mitch Johnson part. You said he did his job. No, he didn't. He didn't do his job.
1: Because?
3: Because he said it himself. Since Wemby is coming to the league, this has been every team's game plan, which is to fluster him, to frustrate him, to get him to act out of character, and to get him to take himself out of the game, because guess what? Nobody else is capable of stopping somebody that's 7'5 and has the ball handling skills of a point guard. The only way you can stop Wemby is by getting Wemby to disqualify himself. And so, no, Mitch Johnson didn't do his job because he didn't preempt the game plan that he knew Chris Finch and every other coach is going to execute against Wemby, especially in the postseason. Why the hell don't the San Antonio Spurs have an enforcer on the roster? Why did they have somebody that's out there on the court for the sole purpose of making sure that nobody messes with their star big man? Every other team in the history of the NBA has had an enforcer next to their star center. You can take it back to Kareem Abdul-Jabbar in the 80s with the Lakers when they had Kurt Rambis, whose sole purpose was to be an enforcer on that roster.
1: But is that a Mitch Johnson shot or a Brian Wright general manager shot?
3: Okay. Yes. Yes. It has been an organizational effort in order to realize the full potential of Victor Wembanyama.
1: So you want to dust off Bismack Biyombo?
3: So here's my point. Here's my point, Evan. Whether it's somebody that's already on the roster,
4: yeah, like him,
3: or somebody that you went out and acquired at the trade deadline, when you saw the way that it was going this season, you should have made sure that somebody has been in that role. And that is on the head coach, Mitch Johnson. That's also on their GM, Ryan Wright. And they didn't have that. And shout out to the Wolves for being able to take full advantage, because they ain't got nobody on that roster in San Antonio that's built like that. Man, they need a Steven Jackson or somebody like that, somebody that's willing to go in there and fight to protect their guy, because every team is going to see what happened yesterday and try to execute that same plan in terms of frustrating Wemby with the little pot shots, the body blows, the jabs, you know, the stuff in between plays, to get him to act out of character and potentially get a technical foul or a flagrant foul and get ejected.
1: Coming up, a public apology from a reigning conference champion. We'll explain next. We're on Sportsmanlike, presented by Progressive Insurance.
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6: 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James outside, three in the air. Off the rim, no good. Rebound, Bosh, 7 seconds. Trey Allen, a three from the corner. It's good!
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7: 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In life,

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11: Draft lottery was yesterday, right before the Knicks pummeled the Sixers and swept them out of the postseason. I could say in Philly, but does it matter where it is if the entire crowd is your crowd? I guess it was in Philly, but it was a Knicks home game yesterday.
12: Joel Embiid is sitting there getting ready to shoot a free throw, and the crowd behind the basket is holding up photos of him getting dunked on.
11: Unbelievable dunk by Mitch, by the way.
12: Unbelievable. Hang it in the moment, but still, that's a home game, and you're getting trolled to that degree.
10: But ridiculous. It wasn't a home game because of the Knicks taking over, and I'm just... And we knew Embiid had something to say about that before the series even started. I'm just curious, though, for teams that believe they can win a championship, for fan bases that believe their team can win a championship, you think they're selling their tickets to a second-round matchup in the postseason?
12: In Philly? No less?
10: That's what I'm saying.
12: Yeah. I mean, it's not just any market, though. We know how rabid
10: Philly sports fans are amongst the best sports fans in the country.
12: Right. But they're not going to waste their money in this economy.
10: Exactly.
12: To waste their
10: they're selling
12: pummeled?
10: Their tickets because they don't think that the Sixers can win.
12: No, they're saving up for Eagles tickets.
10: Exactly.
11: So I said going into this, an apology from a defending conference champion.
10: Mm.
11: When was the last time we took a step back and said the defending Eastern Conference champions are the Indiana Pacers? Think about that for a second. They are the defending Eastern Conference champions.
12: Didn't feel like it this year.
11: No, because of the Tyrese Halliburton horrible injury. Miles Turner walks. He goes to Milwaukee. And so Indiana has this really bad year this year. They're 19-63. Draft lottery was yesterday. Washington gets 1, Utah 2, Memphis 3, Chicago 4. Mm. So why are we bringing up the Indiana Pacers? Well, their pick went to the Los Angeles Clippers this
10: year. Ouch.
11: Why?
12: Yikes.
11: It was top 4 protected and 9 through 30 protected, which means if it fell between 5 and 9, it went to the Clippers by way of a trade for Ivica Zubac, an all-defensive center at one point in the NBA. And they make that deal thinking if we tank and we're bad enough, we'll finish in the top 4.
12: Mm-hmm.
11: The only pick that LA was ultimately eligible to get would have been 5 or 6 because of lottery odds. Okay? Well, it conveyed yesterday to the Clippers. So what ended up happening here is that the Pacers traded Benedict Mathurin and picks, a future first-round pick unprotected and this year's first-round pick for Zubac. And I thought it was really interesting what Kevin Pritchard, who's in charge of the Pacers, came out and said. He's the president of basketball operations. He tweeted the following. I'm really sorry to all of our fans. I own

0: Someone taking this risk. Surprised it came up fifth after this year. I thought we were due some luck. But please remember, this team deserved the starting center to compete with the best teams next year. We have always been resilient. He explained himself in a press conference after the lottery yesterday. Take a listen.
1: We needed to fill that starting center. That was priority one because they've earned the right to go try to get a championship. And that was not doable with protecting this to 8 or 9 to 10 or wherever. And if you look at where we are now, we have some flexibility in terms of signing a free agent. We have some flexibility. We have 5 of our next 6 years. Some of those trades where it's 4 and 5 and 6 picks, they're out. They're done. They've shoved their chips in, and they're done. Even the top players that come in this draft, it's hard to make an impact early on, and we're in win now. We are in win now.
0: I am stunned by so many parts of this.
2: Go on.
3: So it was what, February, early February when you made the trade for Zubats?
0: It was a look ahead.
3: No, I understand that. But you were 13 and 38. Why even risk the pick? It didn't make sense to risk the pick.
2: And a generational draft.
3: We'll figure out when we need to get a center. We can find that down the road. We can do that this offseason after the draft lottery. Why are you doing it before? It doesn't make sense. I mean, there was a 48% chance going into yesterday, based on the record, that pick that they had would be in the 5 or 6 spot, which means there was a 52% chance that it would fall in the position where the pick didn't convey to the Clippers. Why are you willing to take a coin flip's risk on what could be a top 5 pick for Zubats at that time and space? It just didn't make sense based on what the franchise was trying to do last season at all. So, yeah, I understand Kevin Pritchard trying to put spin on it, but it was absolutely the wrong call to make. And that's not just hindsight talking. That was before the fact. I just think it was absolutely ridiculous, and there's no way to defend the decision.
2: I also think to say we were due some luck tells you how much of a gamble it was. Guess what? You know who else was due some luck? The Nets. Like, all these teams are due some luck. That's why they're in this position. And you took a big risk, and it did not pay off.
3: Smalls, if you got a top 10 pick in this draft, you can throw a rock at an all-star. Why would you risk that pick? Why would you risk that pick?
2: It's a very deep draft.
0: Yeah, the way he said it leads you both to these comments. And that's why I'm surprised by this. I'm surprised by the transparency, number one. We don't have people ever say things like this.
2: No,
0: so
2: never.
0: Kudos to him for being transparent. But I disagree with his mindset. If you want to be transparent, in my opinion, we're a win-now team. We made a win-now move. Simple as that.
3: But you weren't a win-now team. You were 13 and 38 when you made the trade.
0: But they weren't looking at this year as the win-now. They're a win-now team with Tyrese Halliburton healthy. And obviously he's had multiple injuries, but from the leg, and now he has the shingles, which obviously hopefully he's okay from that. But I think that if you're saying this, very simply, there's a reason that if you go through the history, and I'm not comparing Halliburton to LeBron, but if you go through the list of first-round picks LeBron has played with and the number of games they've played, it's minuscule.
3: Yeah.
0: Because every single team he's ever been on, it's like, who cares about first-round picks? We'll win now.
2: Yeah.
0: If Kevin Pritchard just would come out and say, Halliburton, win now player. Pascal Siakam has already won a championship, win now player. What they've done with Nesmith and Nembhard has been tremendous, win now. Rick Carlisle, head coach, win now. We are a win now team. We got an all defensive center, and everything we're going to do is to win now. And they did what the Wizards did and the Jazz did, which is I categorize this year's trade deadline as the trade headline. It's bad teams trading for good players that can help them next year, knowing the tanking's done after this year. Why in the world would the Washington Wizards trade for Trae Young and Anthony Davis now? Well, it's to play ahead. Same thing Jaren Jackson Jr. with the Jazz, for ahead, right? Now, those teams lucked out more than the Pacers did, and the Pacers put themselves in a weird spot here with the way that they drew up the protections. If this was a top 6 protected, hypothetically, top 7 protected, just flat out, no one would have it. They would have their pick and nobody would say a word. The knock on him is the way in which he protected the pick. It's not that, to me, it's not that you traded the pick.
3: Yeah, it's a mistake.
0: It's the way you protected the pick. because you left this window.

0: know that if things go this way, it's not yours.
1: But you traded the, I'm struggling with the nuance if, that you're trying
0: if
1: to
0: the Indiana Pacers
1: you traded the pick.
0: If they gave up the 10th pick in the draft, would you care?
1: In this draft, yes.
0: I would not.
1: In this draft, yes.
0: I'm a win-now team.
1: In this draft, I would.
0: I'm a win-now team.
1: No, I understand that. But if you have a top 10 pick, who's to say that you can't offload that pick now after it's all settled? Like, there's nothing that's stopping you from doing that.
0: But they're also, I mean, you're talking about Zubac, like, who's a guy that people love.
1: No, I understand that people love Zubac. I understand that. I get what you're talking about. But if you have a top 10 pick in this year's draft, you can offload that for a king's ransom. And guess what? You still have Benedict Mathurin on your roster. So, like, I just don't understand his logic. It just doesn't make sense. Even if you're a win-now team, it makes more sense to let the draft lottery be settled, to know that you're not mortgaging a top five pick for Zubac as opposed to what happened and what transpired. It just doesn't make sense.
0: How about just in general, the transparency of Kevin Pritchard, president of basketball ops for the Pacers, Smalls, apologizing to the fans.
2: I love it. Own it. I love when athletes, coaches, front office executives acknowledge what everyone else is thinking and what the commentary will be around their decision or their play. And a lot of people, we're going to talk about this, and I give him all the credit in the world for doing what we don't normally see people do, which is say, hey, we took a big swing and we whiffed. Our bad.
0: But I mean, they did whiff.
1: They lost the top five.
2: They lost the pick in this draft.
1: I don't understand where you're coming from. And
2: he's acknowledging they whiffed. That's why he's apologizing.
1: What I'd say to Kevin Pritchard's commentary, you know, you can't defuse a bomb after it's gone off.
2: Mm-hmm.
1: Like we know it was a bonehead move by you. Whether you want to say trading the pick or not protecting the pick, you traded the pick to the Clippers for Zubac. That's what it amounted to. That was a bonehead decision. No world is a team going to trade a top five pick for Ivica Zubac. It's not going to happen. So like, it was a mistake. And it's the kind of mistake that gets people fired. Because now, in a season that was lost because of the Tyrese Haliburton injury, you have zero to show for it.
0: Coming up, thank God they played the unplayable. We'll get to that after Small says this from RK.
2: That's right. If you're like us and you have to wake up super early, but you want to go out, you want to enjoy your life, maybe celebrate your team winning in the NBA playoffs, Nuno, but you don't want to feel it the next morning, I got something for you. 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
4: Here's a look at your weatherology forecast. For today, some frost possible early on, otherwise we'll see a good deal of sunshine with high temperatures into the upper 50s. Then for tonight, partly cloudy, a chance for some showers late, a low of 38. Scattered showers, possibly a thunder shower on Tuesday up to 74 degrees, breezy and cooler Wednesday upper 50s. I'm meteorologist Michael Caron, 1430 ESPN, Beaver Dam. Currently it's 39.
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0: called and getting to my spots, and something that I work on literally every day. 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
2: Cavs Radio Network 116-109 on Saturday. Donovan Mitchell with 35 points. But the story of the game, a man who, I admit, egg on my face, I said on Friday that James Harden late in games is completely unplayable.
3: Huh.
2: Well, thankfully, Kenny Atkinson for the Cavs fans, head coach, did not listen to me because he had 3 field goals made, 7 points in the final 90 seconds of the game, 9 points in the fourth quarter of the game, and he was excellent. Game number 4 of that series, of course, all of the games, heard here on ESPN Radio, presented by Gusto. Tonight, 8 p.m. Eastern, Cavs Pistons. Again, why do we have to have it at 8 p.m. Eastern? We couldn't have it earlier than that on a doubleheader night. I'm just throwing that out
4: totally.
2: There. Just saying. If you want the one game, like tomorrow night is a one-gamer. You want that at 8 p.m. Eastern? Fine. On a two-gamer, we couldn't put that at 7 or 7:30. Just throwing that out there. Anyway, James Harden looked great down the stretch. Body of work would indicate he's not good late in games.
4: No.
2: Smalls?
5: He was great.
2: In the last game, he was great late in the game.
4: He was, and I give the Cavs a lot of credit for breathing confidence into him and sticking with him, because I was with you, Ev, not only because of what we had seen earlier in the series, but the complete body of work from James Harden in the postseason. He's been ineffective.
2: 17 years.
4: He's been a liability. Yeah, this is not a small sample size. This is a pretty big pool that we're gathering data from. In the first 2 games of the series, he shot 32%, including 1 for 11 on 3-pointers, 3 of 13 shooting in game 2, just 10 points. So the fact that they had conviction in him and they stuck with him, good for them, and good for him for shaking it off and not letting the commentary from us and others get to him, and for getting in his spots and delivering for his team in a big moment.
5: Yeah, I mean, literally, when it comes to the fourth quarter in the games in this series, he had one bad game, which was game 2, where he didn't score in 9 minutes played. But if you combine what he did in the fourth quarter in game 1 and the fourth quarter what he did in game 3, it's pretty damn good. 22 points in 22 minutes played. I mean, that's not bad. I mean, 8 of 12 from the field. That's pretty good. So, like, there is a narrative around James Harden's career in terms of him not being able to step up in the critical moments. But this version of James Harden with the Cavs, it has been a little bit different, and we saw that on display on Saturday. So shout out to Jimbo. He was able to get it done. The Cavs continue to hold serve at home. They're 5-0 this postseason in Cleveland. Last time that Cleveland started 5-0 at home in postseason games was 2016, and we know what happened there. So, like, this is going to be a long series with the Pistons, and James Harden is going to have more opportunities to prove everybody wrong when it comes to the narrative around him not being able to have that competitive greatness and step up in the critical moments in clutch time.
2: I still don't trust him in a big spot, but he has every right to be gloating a little bit today based on what he did on Saturday. I thought his post-game interaction was funny when it was when he was asked about, you know, all the noise and stuff, and he says, "What noise?" Okay, we get it. Like, but the body of work, and this is where you have to be careful here, because on Friday, what we said very carefully was, give this man credit. Every year he's in the postseason.
4: Oh, yeah.
2: 17 years straight in the postseason. He plays every game. You have to give him credit for that.
4: Of course.
2: He's a Hall of Famer. Period.
5: And
2: next sentence. And an MVP. Period. Next. And he's been to the finals. People forget that. Not as the best player, but he has been to the finals with the Thunder. So this is not no final. This is not a Daryl Morey no finals appearances.
4: He just had to get that in.
2: Or Joel Embiid at this point. Period. Next sentence. There's nobody you'd rather have less in a big moment than James Harden. But he had his one game. Now, could he change it? You know, guys change. Like, you know, Peyton Manning wasn't good in big spots until Peyton Manning was good in big spots. A-Rod wasn't good in big spots until A-Rod was good in big spots. Kyle Lowry.
5: Aaron Judge wasn't good in big spots until he was good in big spots.
2: Mm-hmm. Kyle Lowry, well, not at that level, but do you remember how
5: Kyle Lowry in the postseason,
2: out of a game?
5: Yeah, he was bad.
2: And then Kawhi shows up.
5: Kawhi, yeah.
2: So can it happen? Yes. Do I expect it to happen with James Harden? I do not. I still would not go to him late in games. I

0: I would go to Donovan Mitchell over him. Not even debatable for me. I trust Donovan Mitchell big time and late in the game. I love Donovan Mitchell. I'd give him the ball at any given moment. It's still his team, and I think that's where you get dangerous, is Donovan Mitchell now just going to defer late in the game to James Harden because he had one good game? I wouldn't do that if I'm the Cavs. It's still got to go through Donovan Mitchell. And I'll give you one other thing on the Cavs. I mean, Evan Mobley? Hello? What are we doing here?
1: I'm going to tell you this. If the Cavs don't find their way out of their series, Donovan Mitchell trade request is loading. Like, that's going to happen.
0: Like
1: they are not only fighting to get to the conference finals, but they are fighting to show Donovan Mitchell why he should continue to entrust them with the heart of his prime.
2: But isn't acquiring James Harden proving that to him? I mean, if you listen to Donovan Mitchell talk about James Harden, he said, heading into the playoffs, we have our best chance to win because of him. After this game, he said, I have the ultimate trust in him and vice versa. In a big spot.
1: Yeah, but he's got to say that right now. They're in it. But you're saying that they have the best chance to win it now with him here. That is the lowest of bars to clear. So, I mean, I'm just saying, it's great that James Harden is there. It's great that they have a great relationship, he and Donovan Mitchell. But the proof is ultimately in what happens over the next four or so odd games. Mm-hmm. Like, can they find a way to win this series against the Pistons? And if they do, then all of a sudden now Donovan Mitchell looks at it as a place where he can truly contend because you're in the Final Four of the NBA postseason. If you don't, then it's more of the same. And why should Donovan Mitchell and Coco continue to entrust Cleveland?
2: Shout out to Coco.
1: Well, yeah, shout out to Coco. Continue to trust Cleveland, putting him in a situation where he can compete for a championship.
0: You know how many teams would rush to have him?
1: Of course.
0: Oh, my God.
1: Donovan Mitchell is awesome.
0: Oh, God.
2: He's awesome. Be first in line.
0: Oh, God. Oh. The Knicks don't need him. He actually doesn't make sense on the Knicks because he and Brunson are too similar, I think. I mean, I would. He is the closest to me to Dwayne Wade.
1: You want to get rid of Jalen Brunson for Donovan Mitchell? You want to get rid of Jalen Brunson for Donovan Mitchell?
0: No.
2: He wants him in Miami.
0: He's the closest thing on and off the court to Dwayne Wade.
1: Yeah.
0: Anthony Edwards plays like Dwayne Wade, and there's that moment over the weekend where Dwayne Wade was coaching him up. But in terms of the on-off court stuff, Donovan Mitchell is the closest thing to Dwayne Wade.
2: Could he revive Heat culture? Is that what you're saying? Because we know it's on life support.
0: I've even gone to the place of thinking about Embiid. Oh, my God. What's wrong?
3: This is a special notice.

0: 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Oh my God, what's wrong?
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5: I'm Wade Bates with your Daily Dodge Sports Center. Bryce Terang's walk-off two-out solo blast to center field gave the Brewers a 4-3 Mother's Day win over the Yankees on Sunday at American Family Field. Last time Milwaukee swept New York in a three-game set was back in 1989. Win also moves the Brewers into second place in the National League Central, 3.5 games behind the Cubs. As for the sweep, the hero Bryce Terang says the real heroes were on the mound.
6: Our pitching staff was dialed. To keep us in the game like that is unreal. They kept us in the game, and we delivered.
5: Brewers take today off. They open up a three-game set with San Diego and Milwaukee on Tuesday night. The Milwaukee Bucks were picked 10th in the upcoming NBA draft. The lottery was held yesterday. Washington gets the first pick. Beaver Dam baseball team hosts West Bend West tonight. No broadcast for that one, but the first pitch is thrown at 5 o'clock. That's your Daily Dodge Sports Center on 1430 ESPN Beaver Dam. 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
5: What's up?
1: She thinks a professor in Italy gave her and her friends an A in photography.
4: Excuse me, A++?
1: For a photograph of trash. I said, you don't get how people work, do you? You think that was that's why the professor was giving you an A? For a photograph of trash?
5: What are you suggesting?
1: Exactly what you think I'm suggesting.
4: Can you believe this?
1: A photograph of trash?
4: That was the assignment, to photograph trash, because
1: everyone was
4: looking through
1: this.
4: The lens of finding beauty in anything.
1: Oh, he was looking through the beauty, I'll tell you that much.
4: Trash.
1: Nuno, Cam, you guys said the same thing I said. There's no chance you get an A for a photograph of trash.
6: It's trash.
1: Hello?
7: Yeah, you're on your own on this one.
1: Why did you guys play it if you didn't want me to go to you? You guys said the same thing I said. Why'd you play it then?
8: This isn't about us. This is about trash. Trash is beauty. Beauty is trash.
7: Okay. And she deserved an A++.
4: Jackie always deserves an A++.
8: But you had to revoke that because Illinois wouldn't accept it.
4: No.
1: Boy, did you guys just leave me out to dry.
4: He also told me,
1: we had this
4: the
1: whole
4: professor,
1: conversation, and they bring it back, and they just leave me
5: alone. What did the professor say?
4: He said when we first met him, he was a very tall and elegant man who always wore turtlenecks. And he said, I love America. I was once a professional roller skater in Lincoln, Nebraska. And we were like, no, you aren't. That doesn't exist. And maybe I'm wrong. But I don't know if there was like a robust professional roller skating circuit in America, let alone in Lincoln, Nebraska.
5: So you didn't do any research on this?
4: I did. Well, this was back in the day. You know, we didn't really have the internet the way we do today. Now it could be easily debunked. I mean, we did have internet, but just not, you know, I wasn't Googling all the time.
5: Gotcha.
1: I'm not commenting on this anymore. I'm done. I will never comment on this again. I got totally hung out to dry just now.
5: I mean, what you suggested is...
4: What you suggested is that because my friend is, in fact, gorgeous, that her art somehow took a hit and that her art wasn't up to par. And that
5: the only way she could get an A++ from this professor on this assignment is because she was attractive and not on its merits.
4: Correct.
5: Oh, boy. Yeah.
4: That's what you're saying.
5: That's what you did.
1: More from the professor perspective.
5: Such a chauvinist.
1: I'm done. Go ahead, guys. I was totally
5: That's worse than your Jalen Brunson take.
4: You know what I think? I think they played that because we're talking about trash, and I think that was Cam's subliminal way of having us transition to his Philadelphia 76ers.
8: Hey, don't put words in my mouth.
4: Did kind of look like trash in this series versus the Knicks.
6: It's trash.
4: Evan?
1: Well, I don't know if I even say that, and I back them. Boy, those two, unbelievable with those two, what they just did.
4: I mean, you have to feel like trash if you're the Sixers. Not only did you get swept, but your arena was invaded by Knicks fans. They had photos of Embiid being dunked on, and they were taunting him as he's trying to make the free throws.
5: Yeah.
4: They have brooms that they brought with them.
5: Which deny broom on the court, by the way.
1: Yeah,
4: from New York. They've got little kids taking a broom to a Sixers jersey outside the arena as he's getting mobbed by Knicks fans. They've got Philly reporters trying to do a live shot, getting mobbed by Knicks fans. You have Tracy Morgan, Chalamet, all the stars from MSG infiltrating your arena. And this is after the face of your franchise and Joel Embiid implored you not to let this happen. Fat Joe said, I don't care. I'm going to be there. And you look bad. You look really bad.
1: People can say what they want about New Yorkers. Here's the one thing. You want to challenge us? New Yorkers are

0: are up to the challenge.
1: You say us?
0: I'm not a New Yorker.
1: What New York teams do you cheer for?
0: What does that have anything to do with being a New Yorker?
1: Because you're saying us, as in New York sports fans.
0: No, I'm saying a New York in general. Challenge us to something. It doesn't have to be sports related, and we step up to the challenge. Joel Embiid made a horrible decision. He challenged Knicks fans, which I am not one of them, but he challenged Knicks fans basically by challenging the Sixers fans. Hey, Sixers fans, show up. What do you think the Knicks fans are going to do then? Now you basically said, like, oh, you can't get in?
1: Yeah.
0: Oh, you want to tell us we can't get in?
1: No.
0: We'll get in.
1: I'm going to disagree with you on that, because in the moment I thought it was the right approach, because you know who else doesn't like to be challenged or questioned, especially about their sports fandom? Philly fans. And I thought that they would answer the bell, but CeCe, you brought up the best point of all. Why would they answer the call when they know what's on the other end and it's a series loss?
2: It's the same thing every single year. Same thing. 6 second round exits over the past decade with Joel Embiid as the centerpiece of this team. Why are they going to show up when they can sell their tickets in the Knicks series for a ransom?
1: Totally.
2: Not going to do it. If they thought that the Sixers could win a title with Embiid as the star, then they wouldn't sell the tickets. But they know they can't. And that's a bigger problem for Josh Harris and the ownership group for the Sixers. Because now you got to figure out what you're going to do with Embiid, who you owe $187 million to over the next 3 years. And I'll say this, Joel Embiid has never been the picture of health when it comes to durability in the NBA. And players that are age 32 don't get healthier as they get older. So I don't know what you do with that. It feels like your franchise is going to be stuck in purgatory. You know who you should be building around. The guys are on your team, but you can't do it because you're still stuck in the process.
0: Would you give up a first-round pick to get off of Embiid's contract? If I said to you right now, you have a taker. Somebody will trade for it. But the catch is, you need to give up a first-round pick. Oof. Would you do it?
2: Yes. I'll do it.
0: Would you give up 2 first-round picks? Let's say somebody said, that's not enough. I'm sorry. As great as Embiid theoretically could be, we're paying $187 million over 3 years, and there's 82 games a season times 3, and there's playoff games where you're supposed to win 16 to win a championship, and the only thing he can guarantee you is winning 4. And of the 82 games, it is more likely than not he plays less than the threshold for postseason qualification, so let's say less than 65 games, and he never gets you to the Eastern Conference.
2: No, I'm not going to give up 2 false first-round picks, but I'll give up a first-round pick and take on a bad contract or two. I think that's the formula. It's somewhere in the middle with – it's some combination of those things, picks and bad contracts, that you would take back, because you got to make this Tyrese Maxey and Vijay Adekunle's team. It has to be that. The 2 timeline things doesn't work. Right? You got a 25-year-old star, a 20-year-old star. They're both in your backcourt. Then you got a 35-year-old guy that you're paying like a star in Paul George, who isn't playing like it. And you have a 32-year-old star in Joel Embiid, who you're paying like a superstar and isn't playing like it. So I just don't think that works. Right? You've got 2 guys in their early to mid-20s. Build around them and move on from the old guys. That's what Philly needs to do.
1: Yeah. They definitely do. I asked Cam Pratt if, because Cam is very good at research and all of our statistics, things like that. I'm like, what does the Embiid timeline look like? From the time they acquired him until getting swept by the Knicks over the weekend, I bet if we listed it all out, whether it's all of his injuries, all of the acquisitions that they've made, all of the players they've had to move on from, what does that timeline look like? And you guys, this list is outrageous. I don't even have enough time to read it all.
2: It would be the entire segment. Read it. Go for it.
1: It truly would be the whole segment. Do you want me to read it?
2: Yes, read it.
1: Okay.
2: Read it.
1: June 2014, Sixers draft Joel Embiid number 3 overall. August 14, they rule him out for the entire season. April 2015, the Sixers finish 18-64. August of 15, they rule out Embiid for the entire season. April of 2016, Sam Hinkie resigns as GM. Brian Colangelo assumes the position. Remember the Brian Colangelo era? April 16, Sixers finish 10-72. In June of 16, they draft Ben Simmons, number 1 overall.
0: So far, just to interrupt one thing, so far this is all the plan. Let's not forget that.
1: Okay.
0: That's how terrible this is. That was by design, what you just read.
2: Yes.
1: Good interruption there, because you're right. September of 16, Ben Simmons injures his ankle. He misses the entire season. April of 17, the Sixers finish 28-54. Embiid plays 31 games. He finishes 3rd in Rookie of the Year voting. Okay. June 2017, This is when they draft Markelle Fultz number one overall.
2: Oh, my God.

0: Let's not forget Jason Tatum went number three. May of 16, the Sixers lose to the Celtics 4-1 in the Eastern Conference semifinals. Ben Simmons does win the Rookie of the Year award. June 2018, Brian Colangelo resigns as the GM. September of 18, they
1: Hold on. He resigns as GM because there was a burner account situation that the Ringer discovered with his wife, if I'm not mistaken.
0: Yes.
1: With talking junk about the players as per his opinions.
0: Correct.
1: So, I mean, you had no choice in that regard. This was not just a resigning as GM.
0: But still, we have a shift in who is executing the plan. September 2018, the Sixers hire Elton Brand as GM. November 18, they trade for Jimmy Butler. February of 19, they trade for Tobias Harris. February of 19, they trade away Markelle Fultz. May of 2019, the Sixers lose 4-3 to the Raptors in the Eastern Conference semifinals. That was the
2: corner shot for Kawhi.
0: Correct. July of 19, Jimmy Butler signs with?
1: He did not. It's even worse. It was a sign and trade that he was involved in with the Heat because of things got so bad because they signed Tobias Harris. They had to participate in him going to another team.
0: Yes, he signs
1: in a three-way deal with Portland.
0: He signs with the Heat.
1: They had to get in on that. Here, let me help.
0: Sixers signed Tobias Harris to a 5-year, $180 million contract. May of 2020, the Sixers lose to the Celtics 4-0 in the Eastern Conference first round. June of 2020, they draft Tyrese Maxey, number 21 overall.
1: That's a good pick.
0: Very good. August 2020, they fire head coach Brett Brown. October of 2020, they hire Doc Rivers to be their head coach. November of 2020, who do they bring in? Evan's favorite guy, Daryl Morey, as president of basketball operations.
3: I'm pretty good at the winning thing.
0: May of 21.
2: Doc and Daryl.
0: They lose to the Hawks.
1: The kind you want.
2: Work for the Mets, not for the Sixers.
1: Just like those two, these guys ain't showing up to a parade.
0: Correct. May of 21, the Sixers lose to the Hawks 4-3 in the Eastern Conference semifinals. We all remember that. Trae Young. February of 22, they trade Ben Simmons to the Nets for James Harden. May of 22, they lose 4-2 to the Heat in the Eastern Conference semifinals. May of 22.
1: Can I just insert a couple of Ben Simmons things? Let's not forget the Hawks thing was when he passed up a shot that everybody went nuts on and nobody else got blamed. And then when he had this whole holdout situation or whatever it was, he was practicing in sweatpants and a cell phone in the sweatpants fell out of the sweatpants during practice.
2: Yes.
1: Go ahead.
0: Thank you for adding those notes. Important. May of 23, the Sixers lose to the Celtics 4-3 in the Eastern Conference semifinals. Doc Rivers fired. June of 23, Sixers hire Nick Nurse as the head coach. November of 23, Sixers trade James Harden to the Clippers.
1: I just want to insert a couple of things here. If you remember, on a trip to China, James Harden was making his Adidas tour. Yep. Daryl Morey previously said he's the greatest offensive player to ever live, better than Michael Jordan. James Harden then called Daryl Morey a liar. Continue.
0: That's right.
4: And said he would never play for him again to a group of Chinese children.
2: Did say that?
1: to little kids. That was like basketball.
4: What are you talking about?
0: Yeah. Yes. So November 2023, they trade Harden to the Clippers. May of 24, they lose to the Knicks 4-2 in the Eastern Conference first round. April of 25, the Sixers finish 24-58. They missed the playoffs for the first time since 2017. June of 25, they draft VJ Edgecombe, number 3 overall. We love VJ. And that brings us to present day, May of 26. They lose to the Knicks 4-0 in the Eastern Conference semifinals. Mind you, this list does not include all of Joel Embiid's injuries.
2: Yeah. But that's the common denominator, right? In all of the change and all of the churn that has happened throughout the franchise, the common denominator is Joel Embiid, right? Everything else has changed around him.
0: Correct.
2: Players on the roster, coaches, general managers. There have been multiple of each when it comes to decision makers that are in key spots in that organization. Joel Embiid is the only common denominator. He's the only through line to all of the shortcomings of the Sixers organization. I don't know how it's not obvious to everyone that they need to move on from him. And here's the thing. This is not revisionist history by us, because a couple of years ago when they gave him that contract extension, we all looked at each other and wondered, what the hell are the Sixers thinking? What is Daryl Morey doing? Why are you extending him? It made no sense.
0: Yeah. One more thing I would like to add. I just went through the list, and again, this does not include all of Embiid's injuries. I'm not from Philly. I'm not a Sixers fan. I'm disgusted, okay? And at the end of this, we have the Sixers losing to the Knicks, getting swept with Knicks fans invading their city as if it was a home game. And what's Embiid's response at the end? Successful season for me.

0: successful season for me. He's the through line, and we all just listed everything that's happened, and we are disgusted. And he's like, hey, I'll play. Let's go.
1: They trained him to lose, and that's what he does. It should have been his last game for the Sixers yesterday. Could it be someone else's last game tonight for the Lakers? We'll get to that next. We're on Sportsmanlike, presented by Progressive Insurance.
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9: From the Daily Dodge News Center, I'm Terry Bell. The FBI is reportedly investigating how Wisconsin handled the 2020 presidential election. Similar probes are underway in Democratic areas around the country. A man faces charges after a fatal shooting on Friday afternoon near Baraboo. Several witnesses saw a man pulling a woman from a vehicle at Pewitt's Nest Nature Preserve and shooting her several times. Watertown Regional Medical Center is teaming up with a Wisconsin company called Emergency Medicine Specialists to staff its emergency room. The hospital says it brings in more experienced emergency doctors. High fuel costs are hurting Wisconsin farmers. Dane County farmer Darren Kittleson says the price of diesel has climbed to 75% since the U.S. went to war with Iran. The Columbus School District will spend the last $1 million of the $30 million voters approved in 2020 on capital improvement projects. From the Daily Dodge News Center, I'm Terry Bell.
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1: 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Nice early start for us here on the East Coast. will we be saying goodbye to Hollywood tonight?
19: Yeah, man, it's a
1: Will LeBron James, as a

0: player being said? Will he be saying goodbye to Hollywood?
1: Don't know. Unclear still.
0: Okay, I'm glad you have that take. And I'm going to tell you why. I came in today thinking about the fact that we were going to be talking about whether or not tonight was LeBron James' final game in a Lakers uniform. Mm-hmm. If they lose, they're eliminated, their season's over. And I was thinking about this take this weekend. And I was like, you know what? There's only one take for me personally that I could provide that's going to be honest, and I can't fake it, which is I have no idea. I have no idea. Like, I think what we saw yesterday, Joel Embiid, I think that's going to be his final game with the Sixers. I think they're all going to figure out a way out of that this summer. It may be painful. You may have to give up stuff. You may have to take stuff back that may not be as good as Joel Embiid when he's right. But they'll find a way. I think that's what's going to happen. I have no idea, Smalls. None whatsoever if tonight's LeBron's last game. He has done a phenomenal job of playing his butt off, not giving us passive-aggressive comments, and not giving us any lead as to what happens next.
1: Yeah,
0: I have no idea. I can't fake it. I can't give you a hot take for the sake of a hot take. You didn't either. Smalls, you think he's going to be back? I have no idea. No idea.
2: Where would you like him to go? Would you like him to stay in L.A., or would you like him to go elsewhere? Now, where do you think, Coco?
0: Yeah.
2: What would you like him to do?
0: For some reason, I don't think Cleveland... Like, I wouldn't like that. I don't know why.
2: Really?
0: I don't think that's
2: bookend the career.
0: I don't think
2: hometown.
0: I think the championship bookends the career.
1: I think that's done. Yeah.
0: Even though there were years after that, I don't think anybody and the finals after that were obviously amazing, going toe to toe with KD. I mean, they got their butts kicked, but still fun to watch. To me, like, what's the lasting image of LeBron in a Cavs uniform? It was that. The Golden State thing is interesting. Steve Kerr signs a contract extension this weekend. That's interesting to me from a standpoint of he has this love affair with Steph and obviously Draymond forever. I don't know. Part of me wonders, is whatever the next step is actually the step into his business, into owning a team and not playing? In other words, MJ with the Wizards. Like, when MJ played for the Wizards, the reason he played for the Wizards was because he was going to own the team first. That was the first of the two teams that he was the majority governor of. Is there, because it doesn't seem like he's going to be in on Vegas and in on Seattle at this point. As we sit here today, I'm not sure he's in on those. I could be wrong about that. But is there another team that we could look at and say he plays for that team because there's kind of like light at the end of the tunnel of he gets a piece of it? I don't know. Is there something to that? Is there not the Knicks anymore? Like, the Knicks no longer are interesting to me, and the Knicks are too good. Does he want to go to a place just to hang on to win a championship with someone else?
1: Why does he have to leave LA again?
0: You saying the Clippers?
1: No, why does he have to leave the Lakers?
0: He doesn't. You said where, so I assume an additional options outside of the Lakers.
2: No, I'm just saying in general, because I think the best spot for him is in LA.
0: Do you think the Lakers want him back?
2: Based on this year, yes.
1: Yeah, he was great this year.
2: Yes.
1: Here's the issue with the Lakers. And I said this coming into the season. You can't have three of your top five leading scorers all be defensive liabilities.
0: Mm-hmm.
1: But you can survive with two. And if it's LeBron James, who's 6'8", 260 pounds, and takes care of himself like a maniac, I can, and is a basketball savant, I can rely on him to put himself in the best situations to mitigate whatever deficiencies that he has on the defensive end in one-on-one scenarios, half-court situations. So I would say this. Before the season, I didn't think there was a world that exists that the Lakers would entertain moving off of Austin Reeves. I now think we have gotten to that place. I think that when we look at the Lakers situation, if they want to move the needle in terms of getting closer to championship contention, you're going to take a long, hard look at whether or not Austin Reeves belongs with this current roster, given the state of play.
0: I think it's an easy decision. I'll tell you why. Lakers fans love Austin Reeves right now because it's so easy for him to outperform his contract.
1: Yeah.
0: When he's making 40 a year.
1: No.
0: You're going to feel good about that?
1: No. No.
0: LeBron can still outperform the contract.
1: No doubt.
0: Here's the only counter to what you just said. Even though you played very recently, your mindset is of that of an old school athlete. The reason I say that is who handpicked you? Bill Parcells, John Harbaugh, Tom Coughlin, Al Groh. These are old school. Put them in the 50s and they could coach there, right? What you just brought up are the basketball part of it. How about the modern day athlete that may think, well, if you're bringing LeBron back, it ain't my team. Are we sure Luka wants that?

0: Is it really his team if LeBron is there?
1: Well, I'll tell you what. We'll worry about Luka's opinion when Luka can stay on the court.
0: But that's not going to bring you a championship then.
1: Here's the thing, man. Like, LeBron James is one of the best basketball minds the game has ever seen, and he's been your most reliable star post-All-Star break.
0: Undoubtedly.
2: At 41.
1: At 41 years old. Yeah. So, I mean, I hear you. Maybe Luka doesn't want LeBron James to stay around.
0: Which you can never say out loud.
1: Well, Luka, if that's how you feel, then give us a reason where we feel confident that we can let LeBron James move.
0: That's the point. The last point is the point.
1: Give us that.
0: Luka hasn't played LeBron James out of L.A. And if you wanted LeBron James out of L.A., in some ways, both on and off the court, Luka had to play him out of L.A. That hasn't happened. They still probably need him. You want to talk champions? We got a couple coming in next. We're Unsportsmanlike, presented by Progressive Insurance.
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8: 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Lewitt Oconomowoc 12-2 in 5 innings. Kendall Fakes had 2 home runs, including a grand slam, 6 RBI. Then in the nightcap, rallied by Adams Friendship 4-3. Emma Julka, a 2-run homer in the top of the 7th, and pitched the bottom half for the save. Cambria Friesland 11-5 over Waukesha North. Enya Heller struck out 20 in the victory. Then Lomira beat Brookfield Academy 11-0 in 5 innings. Kennedy Gable had a couple of RBI. Lomira edges Cambria Friesland 1-0 in the nightcap of that triangular. The Lions scored an unearned run to win that game. Baseball, Sussex Hamilton beats Watertown on Saturday 14-6. Jurin Tiedemann went 2-for-4 with 3 RBI for the Goslings. Watertown also got beat by Sun Prairie 11-1 in 6 innings. Hayden Doty 1-for-2, a double and a run scored in that game for the Goslings. Track and field on Saturday, the Myram Invites at Heartland Arrowhead High School. Beaver Dam sent 9 student athletes in the event that had over 100 teams attending. Taylor Post was second in the 800 wheelchair, second in the 100 wheelchair, second in the shot put, and he won the wheelchair division 1600. Lucy Gonzalez was 10th in the 100 meter hurdles. You can see all of the results from that event involving Beaver Dam athletes on the sports tab at dailydodge.com. Beaver Dam tennis team beat Oshkosh North Saturday 4-3 and then fell to Sheboygan North 6-1 and Hartford 4-3. That is our prep update for this Monday. I am Wade Bates on 1430 ESPN Beaver Dam.
9: Here's a look at your weatherology forecast. Daytime highs approaching 59 today under mainly sunny skies, winds out of the north 5 to 10 miles per hour. Partly cloudy skies tonight, lows dip down to about 38. Chance of thunderstorms tomorrow. High temperatures reach up to 74. Cloudy skies expected. I'm meteorologist Jennifer Wojcicki on 1430 ESPN Beaver Dam. Currently, it's 41 degrees.
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2: Here on ESPN Radio, ESPN U, we are presented by Progressive Insurance, along with Chris Nancy, Michelle Smallman, Evan Cohen with you. I mentioned a couple of champions coming in, no big deal. Jeff Gordon, Vice Chair, Hendrick Motorsports. That's weird to introduce you that way.
3: Yeah.
2: Not as a NASCAR champion as he is. And Kyle Larson, NASCAR driver. They have a brand new Prime movie documentary that is out. We appreciate you guys coming in to discuss it. Wait, but I got to go to one thing. Jeff Gordon just looked up at the screen and said 140 points. Yes, the Knicks pummeled the Sixers yesterday. Yes.
4: I heard what the gap was in the points. I didn't realize they scored 140 points.
2: 140.
4: Well.
2: 140 points. You know, I'm glad you led us into basketball because that was going to be my first question. Here's what I was thinking about. If I was in a business where Michael Jordan was a competitor of mine, I don't know how I could look at him that way because it's Michael Jordan. Can you guys get yourself to hating Michael Jordan? Because his team is unbelievable this year, but you're going against him, no?
5: Yeah. No, yeah, this year they're killing it, at least with the 45 team. So, you know, it was cool to see them winning, you know, in the beginning, and then now it's like, all right, it's
2: enough already.
3: You're like, wait, you're a little too good at this.
5: Yeah, it's good.
4: Yeah, we all love having Michael in the sport. I mean, he's so passionate about racing, so it's great to have him as an owner, but yeah, after race three in a row, he's like, that's enough, done.
2: That's awesome. All right, let's talk about this. So this May 21st premiere on Prime is about the double in many ways, with Kyle, mm-hmm. with you. Explain what the double is.
5: Yeah, so the double is two races on the same day, Indianapolis 500 and the Coca-Cola 600, two different disciplines. Indy 500 is in Indy cars. The Coke 600 is in NASCAR. So the double is essentially doing both of those in the same day. So I was fortunate enough the last 2 years previous to attempt it, but it didn't quite go as planned. So this, you know, documentary is following me in that journey over the course of those 2 years, kind of what it takes to learn something new, because IndyCar is not something that I do. NASCAR is. So trying to learn a different discipline, you know, what it takes on that side of things, as well as, you know, 1,100 miles of racing in one day, too, the toll that it takes on your mind, your body, all of that. So it'll be interesting to I think, for people to, you know, get a glimpse of what it takes to be a race car driver, but also, you know, put yourself through all those challenges.
4: Let me explain what this is. This is what most are not brave enough to do, including myself, as well as get the opportunity to do it, you know. So Kyle being one of the greatest race car drivers there's ever been, wanting to take himself to another level of recognition around the world and do something that he dreamed about doing. Many of us dreamed about racing the Indy 500, but to do both of them in one day, this is a roller coaster, guys, so buckle up.
6: Yeah, I can't imagine anything else in sports that would be the equivalent of what you're trying to pull off. I know Deion Sanders once upon a time played in a playoff baseball game and a regular season NFL game, but it doesn't feel like it quite captures the feat that you're taking on, which is 1,100 miles of racing in a single day. One of the understated parts of race car driving is the conditioning, the physical conditioning behind it, but then also the mental toughness that you have to have. Tell us about where your mind goes when you're trying to accomplish something like the double.
5: Yeah, for me, you know, yes, it is. It's such an, I mean, just a single race is very much endurance. You know, like a NASCAR race would be, well, the Coke 600 is our longest race of the year, 600 miles. So that race in itself is 4.5 hours to 5 hours, depending on cautions. Then you throw in, you know, the Indy 500, a 3-hour race. So you're behind the wheel of a race car with an elevated heart rate, you know, for a long time. So, and, you know, the end of May, so it's warm at both places, really hot in the race cars. But, yeah, so the physical side is definitely there, you know, trying to stay hydrated, you know, eating meals between races, all that. It's a lot that goes into it. But then for me, you know, just trying to put yourself in a unfamiliar situation of trying to learn these Indy cars that are going 230 miles an hour is insane. You know, different cockpit, different, you know, adjusters. There's just a lot, like, mentally to grasp on that side of things. and try to do a good job.

0: is tough. So, yeah, it was a fun experience, but a stressful one to say the least.
1: Well, and the as a race car driver, you're taught control the things you can control. And Kyle did an amazing job behind the wheel of both of these cars, but you can't control the weather. And in that day, to try to do both of these races, one in Indianapolis, the other one in Charlotte, everything has to time out perfectly. And unfortunately, the weather did not cooperate.
2: Oh, boy.
1: And what just adds to the stress and the drama that he went through, all of us went through, but especially Kyle.
2: Oh, absolutely. Well, Kyle, you mentioned these two races are two disciplines, completely different disciplines, different cars, different races, etc. What's the biggest difference between the two that you had to learn and adjust to?
0: Yeah, I think so. In NASCAR, they're a stock car, so although they're not stock, but so like inside the cockpit, I mean, we really just have some fan switches, But in the IndyCar, I mean, you have weight jackers, bar adjustments, fuel mixtures that you can change, the hybrid system. Like, there's so much more complex than a NASCAR stock car on that side of things. So for me, growing up racing cars that, I would just get in, worry about driving, trying to go as fast as I could. It was kind of a lot to adjust to getting in the IndyCar, of like all these different adjustments that you have at your disposal that you have to think about and be aware of. So it's more than just focusing on the driving side and hitting your marks and all that. It's just like, all right, how can I change something to manipulate this? So just, yeah, that bit was a little bit overwhelming at times, but also get the hang of it fairly quickly too.
3: We're talking with Jeff Gordon, Vice Chairman, Hendrick Motorsports. This is like it's a weird setup, like, that I'm introducing you now. One of the greatest NASCAR drivers ever lived. I mean, I understand you're in your next profession now, but you're also one of the greatest to ever live, if not the greatest. I'm just throwing that out there. And Kyle Larson, who, by the way, you got to feel great about the fact that he said you're the great. I mean, how cool is that? My God.
2: Well, hold on, because didn't you dress up as Jeff for Halloween when you were a kid? And now you're sitting next to him, working alongside him, and he's saying that you're one of the greatest. What does that feel like?
0: Documentary, it goes into me. My first day of kindergarten, I wore full Jeff Gordon, everything, shirt, shorts, backpack,
2: Oh my
0: everything Jeff
2: gosh.
0: Gordon. So it is
3: Jeff's
0: wild.
3: embarrassed. I could see
4: embarrassed by that.
0: Yeah, and I had the rainbow outfit on.
4: Yeah,
2: wow.
4: There you go. There you go.
1: But I never did I think that a kid that followed me would be driving for Hendrick Motorsports I'd be working with. But no, listen, he's been a great addition and asset to NASCAR and to Hendrick Motorsports.
4: Jeff, let's go there. I mean, what's been the biggest challenge or change when it comes to your transition out of the car into being the league executive for a dynastic team in Hendrick Motorsports?
1: Well, the good news is, right, I've been there my whole career. I started at Hendrick Motorsports in 1993, so I've seen it evolve and grow and been a part of that growth, which has been amazing. So I know the people, I know the structure, and the teamwork that's gone into it. I've been able to be mentored by one of the best, owners and businessmen, Rick Hendrick. So I'm in an amazing position, but at the same and surrounded by great people. But at the same time, yeah, I didn't go to business school, right? I didn't go, everything that I was learning through racing was not necessarily to excel at the business side. But I realized along the way all the things that I did experience as, a driver, being a part of a championship caliber team, going through the ups and the downs of the sport, has helped prepare me for this role. And really, I feel like I'm just still being a driver. I'm trying to surround myself with good people that I can, rely on and lean on and also, take my own experiences and make us better as an organization. And again, I get the mentorship of one of the best with Rick Hendrick, and we've got great drivers, so
4: that helps,
1: they get the job done on the track.
3: Jeff, I'm curious from your perspective on with the double, and the documentary comes out and the movie comes out on May 21st on Prime. So the driving part, you can give him advice. He knows what he's doing. I'm talking like he's not here, Kyle. He knows what he's doing, right? I know he's got to learn the Indy part of it, but he knows what he's doing. Your role now, logistics, travel, setup, how overwhelming was that to pull that off? Like, you were talking about the weather, and like, he's got to be here at this time. We got to set this up in advance. How about the logistics behind the scenes on that?
1: Yeah, so when Kyle first came to Hendrick Motorsports, you know, he made it very clear, hey, you know, if I ever got the opportunity to race in the Indy 500, I'd love to do it. And I ran that by Rick Hendrick, and, you know, we've never really had that request by a driver, and yet we know he's capable of doing it. So,
3: but it's a risk for you, too, because God forbid he gets hurt, he can't race for you guys. I don't mean to wish that upon you.
1: This guy races dirt sprint cars almost every week, so we were kind of used to

0: to the risk part of it. But, you know, it was a monumental task to pull this off logistically, you know, and have two great teams in McLaren and Hendrick Motorsports. And you know, there, as you're going to see, there's some really exciting pieces that pull the teams and, you know, pull everybody together to pull this off. But at the same time, you know, you realize the risks that are involved, not just on the track, but off the track. And you know, Kyle is the kind of guy, and most drivers are like this, they never want to let their team down. And in this case, you know, because of the weather, we were all forced to make decisions that we never wanted to be faced with as far as getting him, keeping him in one car versus getting him to the other car, which was the NASCAR, his primary job.
1: Right. Yeah.
2: Jeff, I'm curious from your perspective, how important is this documentary, The Double, and feature pieces like this to the overall growth of the sport?
0: I think it's critical, honestly, because, again, I say it's a roller coaster ride. What you're going to see is a young kid who all he dreamed about was racing cars, and he's fulfilled that dream and beyond probably what he ever could imagine. And yet it's still not easy. There's challenges and there's disappointments. And so you're going to go on this journey. I feel like this is more of a personal story about Kyle and what his life has been like. And it hasn't always been easy. And yet at the end of the day, there's the positives far outweigh the negatives.
1: Fascinating. All right, Kyle, have you thought about in your head prime you versus prime Jeff Gordon?
3: Oh.
1: Who wins that race?
3: Oh.
1: You've thought about it. I mean, come on now.
3: Yeah.
0: Listen, here's what I can. This needs to be another prime show, because Kyle would probably go faster, but I would make less mistakes.
4: Ooh, yeah. I like that.
0: You know, like he puts the car on the edge, and so he extracts more speed than pretty much anybody I've ever seen get behind the wheel of a race car. But that risk is there, putting that car on the edge. And so we joke back and forth about, hey, can you just stay one extra inch off the wall when you're running, you know, 500, 600 miles? And I think, you know, where my, I think, forte was more of just consistently putting the car in position.
1: So strategy versus speed.
0: Yeah, I mean, no, but he's a strategist, too. I mean, he's...
1: You kind of just said he's more speed.
0: He's more of a risk taker, is what I'm saying. That's why he wanted to race the Indy 500.
3: Yeah, no, it would be that because of the things he just mentioned. I think it would be a good little battle, but
0: definitely.
3: I think I'd get him.
1: is there one racer, one driver historically, that either one of you would say, no chance in that person's prime, could I beat them? Like somebody you just look at. I mean, I know we're sitting with Jeff Gordon, so like maybe he would be that answer.
4: Right.
1: But is there, I mean, even for you, Jeff, is there somebody that you say, I don't think I could beat that person?
0: I mean, Richard Petty won so much so often. His win percentage was ridiculous. You know, it was a different era, so it's really hard to say. I always say you can't compare. Like, I really didn't get a chance to I raced against Kyle, what, 1 year?
3: Yeah.
0: 1 year and different teams and different cars and things. So it's so hard. I mean, the best I ever raced against was Jimmy Johnson because we were in the same equipment. It's like me being teammates with Kyle Larson. And he won 7 championships.
1: But that was we talk football a ton on this show. That was the Brady Manning era.
3: Yeah.
1: The two of you, because it would be either one of you going back and forth all the time, right? Basically, I mean, you guys were two of the best at the same time, right?
0: Yeah, I mean, I think, you know, I won my last championship in 2001. You know, that was my fourth championship, and then he came in and you know, like 2004, 2005, and then 2006. You know, he won his first championship
1: went
0: on a hell of a run.
1: Yeah. So I guess the timeline was wrong, but the handoff. It was Brady Mahomes. Holmes, in essence.
0: Yeah,
1: it was
0: a
1: bit, both of you, obviously, this is a tremendous story. The Double, Prime, Amazon Prime on May 21st. Anything quickly that we did not mention about the movie documentary that you want to mention?
3: No, I'm just, I'm just excited for everybody to get to see the journey that, you know, myself, Hendrick Motorsports, Aaron McLaren went on, because it was a lot. You know, the camera crew followed me for almost like 3 years. So to compile that in 90 minutes is tough, but I feel like they captured, you know, the story very well. So it turned out really good. I'm excited for everybody to watch it.
1: Jeff Gordon, Kyle Larson, thank you both so much. We appreciate it. We are Unsportsmanlike on ESPN Radio.
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4: 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At some point, we got to get the PayPal jar out here, don't we?
5: Got to.
4: Exactly. All the money that Evan owes us.
5: Tons.
4: Jar. You got to put money in the PayPal jar. Yeah.
6: You owe today.
5: There were so many infractions while you were away, too.
4: What do I owe for the PayPal jar?
5: Oh, well, you were late coming back from break.
4: I mean, I was on camera when we came back from break.
6: No, you were not.
4: Yes, I was. I was on camera when we came back from break.
5: They filibustered for him.
4: Okay, that's fine. I was still on camera.
5: Skyline.
4: There was not an empty chair. I was on camera, sir, ma'am.
6: All right.
4: Thank you.
5: But how about you put the money in the PayPal jar to set a good example for your teammate who owes way more?
4: All right, I'll put the money in the PayPal jar tomorrow. Okay.
5: Deal.
4: All right. Tonight, we're going to go with the Oklahoma City Thunder laying 10.5 in a closeout game on the road in L.A. This feels like the long goodbye. Lakers know they have no chance of winning. It felt obvious on Saturday night's loss. So I'm rolling with the Thunder laying 10.5 against my Lakers. It's $100 to make 87. That is the play of the day.
5: Cancun on three.
4: Just don't do us like you did the Celtics.
7: We survived a terrible, terrible moment in our history.
2: The most unsportsmanlike moment of the day.
8: That was terrible.
7: Was not a great look.
6: Well, while we're on the Lakers, do you know who is very angry?
9: The Nature Boy.
6: Ric Flair.
9: Woo!
6: Not happy with Luka. He has been tweeting like crazy, destroying Luka, the Nature Boy. He tweeted, at Luka Doncic, there is only one word that I can possibly say, and that's disappointed him in capital letters. $46 million and you can't play? OMG. I would jump off the Empire State Building with a parachute for $46 million a year, and I don't even know how to pull the cord to open it. I should believe him. I should believe he would jump off the Empire State Building for $46 million. I do believe that. How do we take this? The Nature Boy going after Ric Flair. I mean, going after Luka.
4: The Nature Boy going after
6: that would
4: Ric Flair.
6: Be weird.
4: That's pretty impressive.
6: Yeah, yeah. How do we take that? We okay with that? Luka's really hurt.
5: Of course he is, but I also understand Lakers fans having the right to feel disappointed.
6: And Nuno points out this is the second tweet this series. The first one we actually couldn't put on the screen because it was language that we couldn't convey.
5: NSFW.
6: Right. Well, you're quiet about the Nature Boy. You don't want to go after the Nature Boy there? Or do you?
4: No, I'm not going after the Nature Boy.
6: So do you agree with the Nature Boy?
4: I'm not saying I agree with the Nature Boy, but I mean, I'm a Lakers fan. It's upsetting that your best player is not available in the most important time of the season.
6: Wow. Wow. All right, next one. Charles Barkley just being Charles Barkley inside the NBA
4: with the Knicks. Love this.
6: And, getting a clean sweep of the Philadelphia 76ers. He brings out the broom and he just starts sweeping away. You know, there's an add-on to this, though. There's an add-on. Danhausen. Very nice, very evil. 7-0 are the Knicks since Danhausen uncursed the Knicks. That is WWE
4: Superstar. Just to be clear, Evan Cohen is calling Danhausen evil. That is not Michelle Smallman.
6: I said very nice, very evil. That's his bit. Very nice,
4: okay,
6: very evil.
4: But we're not doing that to Danhausen. Mm.
5: But did the curse perhaps shift to Philly? Sixers, Flyers, taking some L's.
6: Does it shift maybe to Cleveland because the Miz saying that there is no such thing and Danhausen and the Minihausens beat the Miz and Kit Wilson on Saturday night at Backlash? At Backlash. On the ESPN app.
5: So glad.
6: What are you going to do if we have Danhausen on? Smalls.
5: My issue is not with Danhausen.
6: It kind of is.
5: It's with you every 20 seconds imitating Danhausen.
6: Yeah, and so is the world, by the way. Everyone's doing it. Just saying.
5: You're the only person in my ecosystem.
6: He gets back from overseas. What's the first thing he texts the group about Danhausen uncursing the Knicks?
5: That is
6: first
5: true.
6: Thing. First bit. Hey, I landed. What about Danhausen uncursing the Knicks? Just saying. All right. I think you'll like this one. So the San Francisco Giants are a mess right now. Your guy is not doing well.
5: Tony Vitello.
6: Yeah, not doing well.
5: Same
6: the manager
5: list.
6: Of the team. Anyway, what they are doing well with is, you know, they have McCovey Cove in the outfield with the water.
5: That's awesome.
6: Random dudes just

0: grilling corn on a kayak.
1: Why not?
0: That's good, right?
1: But why corn?
0: What do you have against corn?
1: I'm from the Midwest. No one loves corn more than I do.
0: I love corn more than you do.
1: I'm from the Midwest. No one loves corn more than I do. But if
0: there's
1: you've
0: not
1: got
0: one person,
1: if you've got a grill on the kayak, no
2: there's
1: burgers,
2: other things that we could
1: no
2: be
1: hot
2: grilling.
1: Dogs,
2: yeah.
1: Corn? Do we want that much corn?
2: Do we need that many ears of corn?
1: Do we need that many ears of corn? Why not switch it up?
0: I don't like that you think you like corn more than I do.
1: I grew up surrounded by cornfields.
0: So what? You make fun of me all the time about how much corn I like to eat.
1: Right,
0: you wouldn't make fun of me if you thought you liked
2: corn.
1: Because for you, hold on, this is very important.
0: Yes, you have.
2: I don't know that I've ever seen you eat corn.
0: Yes, you have.
2: When? Not at the hibachi cookout, so when have I seen you eat corn?
0: That's true.
1: Let me just break something down for you.
0: I'm a corn guy.
1: Here's the difference between you and me.
0: Okay.
1: Corn for you is a novelty. Corn for me is a lifestyle. Okay? When you grow up surrounded by corn, you don't have to tell the world I love corn because it's just a part of you. You, growing up in the New York area, pizza, bagels, etc., you have to proclaim to the world, I love corn. Just like you jumped on the bandwagon for the Patriots and the Heat and all these other teams.
0: I'm not on the corn bandwagon.
1: You jumped on the corn
0: bandwagon
1: as an adult.
0: I'm not a corn bandwagon guy.
1: 110%. As an adult.
0: Been eating corn longer than you've been alive, kid.
2: I've been trying to get in with big corn.
1: So you are much older than me.
0: Yes, I am that much older.
2: One would say that Evan is corny?
0: Yeah, and I'm corny.
1: He's trying to be corny to really get on the corn bandwagon.
2: Mm.
1: For some of us, it's a lifestyle.
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10: I'm Wade Bates with your Daily Dodge Sports Center. A walk-off dinger for Bryce Terang yesterday at American Family Field as the Brewers sweep away the Yankees 4-3. Last time Milwaukee swept New York in a three-game set was back in 1989. Off day today for the crew. They'll open up a three-game set with San Diego at American Family Field on Tuesday night. The Packers cut veteran kicker Brandon McManus on a Friday afternoon, opening the door for sixth-round pick Trey Smack to be the guy at Lambeau this year. Special teams coordinator Cam Acord says he's not concerned about Smack kicking in Florida, moving up to the frozen tundra.
11: Just think about the history here, right? Ryan Longwell, Oregon, Cal, pretty good here, right? Mason Crosby, Texas, Colorado, pretty good here. I was blessed to coach Stephen Gostkowski, Mississippi, Memphis, New England, Nick Folk, California, Arizona. 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

0: fashion. The happy belated Mother's Day to all you moms out there edition. The reaction still coming in to the Packers' decision at kicker. Wondering with any time of the weekend if our opinion has changed at all on moving on from Brandon McManus edition. This is not a Brewers-centric show, but when the Brewers sweep the Yankees, probably worth talking about. And Jesse has something special planned, allegedly. He's got a game. Maybe Tausch has a new game. Somebody's got a new game, and we can't wait to play it. Edition of Wildea Tausch. A 94.5 ESPN Milwaukee, 100.5 ESPN Madison, 1430 ESPN Beaverdam, ESPNWisconsin.com, the ESPN app, your Alexa smart speaker, streaming live video, Twitter, Facebook, YouTube, and of course everything you need on the amazing ESPN Wisconsin app, which you can find both in the Apple and Android app stores. I'm Jason Wildea in Green Bay. Jesse Nelson is in the Everlight Solar ESPN Madison studios, and so is the Packers Hall of Famer. He's Mark Tausch. Tausch, good morning. How are you?
1: I'm good, yeah. A game stemmed from a little conversation I had with Max Tauscher last night, and I'm going to be very, very curious. I haven't seen the show sheet yet because I'm not at Annex Wealth Management, and their team hasn't printed it off for me yet, but I don't know what time we want to do that, but I am fascinated to test you two on something.
0: Oh!
1: Yeah. So very timely, and I got a feeling there's going to be a lot of failure.
2: Show sheet has it listed at 11:15, so you have
1: reasonable.
2: Time to prepare. And
1: I don't need to prepare.
2: And then
1: you
2: if it goes poorly, we only have two segments to go until the end of the
1: poorly,
2: show.
1: So that, and I'm guessing you guys might get a little bit irritated with me, and that's what I like. So
0: wait,
1: it should be good.
0: If I may... did Max have you play it and it went poorly for you?
1: No. This wouldn't go poorly for me. No. Okay. It went poorly for him. And I'm thinking it's going to go very poorly for you, too, as well.
0: Oh, great. Yeah. Can't wait. There Looking forward to it. How's your Mother's Day?
2: This sounds fun.
1: Well, I think it will be fun. My Mother's
0: for
1: Day.
0: For you.
1: Well, for Mother's Day. Mother's Day was fun. It was great. Went and had a nice morning, and then we ended up Sarah's... Big. She's been involved with the children's theater here in Madison for a long time, and we went to a show that I normally would have no interest in ever going to, but this was on her docket, and it's been on the new Skylight calendar for quite a while, and I think once both of Eleanor was excited because she had her play this weekend. She kicked Keister.
0: I heard that. E play.
1: On Friday, Saturday. So it was kind of a more of a theatrical weekend, not as much athletic, which is good. A little balance. But we went and watched Newsies, which I think is a Disney performance. And
0: yes, musical,
1: the kids
0: yeah.
1: were awesome. Like it's a mostly kid-dominant-led play. You got the newspaper, the delivery folks.
0: Yeah, back in the salad days of newspapers, yeah.

0: I don't, it depends on who you're looking for. The salad days for the ownership. I don't know if it was the salad days for the delivery fellas, but it was good. So that was kind of our, that was the vast majority of our Sunday was kind of spent doing that, doing a little early dinner and all that good stuff.
1: So you would agree philosophically that Mother's Day is designed to do whatever mom wants to do. It's
0: totally
1: her day, right?
0: Yes, totally agree.
1: So I am married to a remarkable woman who wants to spend her Mother's Day getting the yard in order for the spring.
0: Okay.
1: So we were mulching, we were mowing, we were trimming trees, we were laying grass seed. How would you rate that as a Mother's Day spent?
0: Yeah, if that's what she wants to do, great.
1: Yep, exactly. So that's what we did. It was a lot of work, but it was what she wanted. So that's what we do.
0: So do you get full carte blanche to do whatever you want on Father's Day then?
1: No, I don't.
0: Why not?
1: I don't know, because I don't really care about Father's Day.
0: Well, that's the spirit.
1: Well, I just don't like.
0: I said that's the spirit. Great.
1: You know, I don't want to be. I don't really want to be celebrated. I want to get stuff done too. So I guess
0: that's the message we need to send out to more Americans: is Father's Day. I don't want. Who gives a blank? Well, I don't.
2: It's not about you wanting to celebrate yourself. It's about your family wanting to
0: celebrate. Celebrating fatherhood and being involved and even being completely crazily over involved. You should celebrate all of that.
1: Yeah, I got a different view on Father's Day. So we got a lot of work done yesterday.
0: Good stuff.
1: Which was nice.
0: No, that's good.
2: What was your favorite job you did in the yard?
1: The lawn looks pretty good, I got to say.
2: Do you go angles or straight lines?
1: I went straight lines. Looked like a golf course. Early in the season golf course where there's lots of patchy areas that don't quite grow in just yet. So you were doing multiple games yesterday, because not only were you and Max inventing this game, but you were stealing the top five TV moms game.
0: Yeah, before we get into that, I wanted to give our old Podden a little time. We're driving down. I wanted to watch the end of the Brewers game because, if we're just being honest, Brewers-Yankees means more than Brewers-White Sox in August. Like, the Yankees series, I've listened to a bunch of the Brewer games on air. Obviously, Jesse and I went down and we watched a portion of a game that they throttled and Woody got hurt and everything else. So, last year was as invested as I was as a fan in Brewers in a long time. And it was a great, fun year until it wasn't. This series, my ears were perked. I was perked up. And this series went pretty much as great as you could have hoped for from a Brewer fan standpoint. So I want to give a shout out. We had to leave for the newsies before the game ended, which long game. We saw Jocko the other night giving him grief about these short games. Yesterday I won one of them. Hopefully him and his family went down to AmFam Field yesterday because that game took forever. We had to finish about almost 3 hour game. Over a three-hour game. And I tune in 100.5, number one on my dial as we're driving down to the spot where this play was at. And what do I hear? But, Jesse, are you ready? The great Jeff Levering. Let's hear it.
3: Fly ball, center field. It's hit well. Grisham back. It is gone! Another Mother's Day miracle for the Brewers. Straight away, center field, number six for Bryce Terang, and it's a walk-off for the crew of the ninth. 4-3, your final score, and the Brewers sweep the Yankees.
0: So we're watching, and it's tied, and then I didn't even think about it, and I get in the car, I get my Chevy Tahoe from Zimbrick Chevy in Main Street, so I'm pretty, bam! And it doesn't even, I literally click it on, and boom, Levo. Hey, the Brewers win again. Sweep City, USA. I think yesterday was kind of a throwaway. I thought, I never like it when announcers and everybody else are saying, oh, we already won the series. Like, nah. Go for throats. Go for the throat. And the Brewers did yesterday.
1: Like the Athletics did in that June series a few years ago.
0: And the Brewers didn't get it done that year either. So.
1: Yeah.

0: So you just happened to have impeccable timing.
1: It was unbelievable timing, and that's why I thought I'd break it. Because A, Levo, you know, he's a great friend of the show, and he does a fantastic job along with the rest of the radio squad that's on WTMJ, obviously, and then here in Madison, 100.5. It just was. So, and the boys on WTMJ this morning were asking, you know, how great that was and how fun this was, and it's great to have these moments, but how much of that matters in the grand scheme of things? And so we ended up getting into the debate that you and I have had over many years on this show about, do you want to win a championship and then stink? And the answer is no, you don't.
0: Thank you.
1: We all want championships, but moments like that, they are fleeting, though. We'll forget about this. This was awesome this weekend. If we go where, I don't even know where we're at next. I'm assuming we're on the road.
2: Hosting San Diego Tuesday, wrong. Wednesday,
1: hosting
2: Thursday.
1: San Diego. We get swept by San Diego. I was like, oh. But just for that, to beat the Yankees and to kind of shut that whole narrative of can't beat these high payroll teams. At least for this weekend, we could. And that part of it just added another layer of fun for my Mother's Day weekend.
0: Jesse, were you watching or listening to that? Because Tausch obviously lucked out with his timing.
2: I was watching. We were together with the family for Mother's Day, Becca's side, on actual Sunday. And so I was following along and then caught the ultimate walk-off home run, which was just poetry on the 20th anniversary.
0: Shades of Bill Hall.
2: 20th anniversary to the day of Bill Hall's Mother's Day walk-off against the New York Mets, also wearing number 2. Bryce Terang repeats it against the New York Yankees. That was amazing. The whole series was awesome. Miz with 11 strikeouts on Friday night, hitting every pitch in the first inning over 102 miles an hour. Nationally, that was being discussed on ESPN radio over the weekend, which is always great to hear the Brewers getting some national attention, especially the Miz being as good as he is. The comeback and the first walk-off of the season on Saturday night, which I was able to catch after we got
1: there
2: with my
1: parents.
2: Where does
1: the Miz fit in the big picture nationally of stars?
2: He's rising.
1: Shohei's top. Judge is right there. Dumper? Like, who are the big... Is he a top 5 star in the entire league?
2: This weekend went a long way for it. Because last year, like, there was all the controversy about him becoming an all-star.
1: Yeah, he shouldn't have been an all-star.
2: He beat Skeens. He beat Kershaw.
1: Skeens ahead of him.
2: Yeah, Skeens is ahead of him. But
1: is Skeens ahead of him without Livy Dunn? I don't think so.
2: When you do it against the top dogs in baseball, that's when you get to emerge as a superstar. And doing it against the Yankees on Friday and then having the conversation all weekend, like, man, did you see this guy? Mm-hmm. And then you see all these tweets from, you know, Buster Olney and Jeff Passan and all the national writers.
1: Joe Passan.
2: Look at what this guy's doing. Yeah. Like, that goes a long way in building your sense of superstar.
1: I would say he's top 10 for sure right now. Top 5 is probably still a little bit early. There's bigger baseball minds, obviously. I don't fancy myself a baseball expert like I do NBA. So, RIP to Bobby Cox, too, by the way.
0: Indeed.
1: What a legend. I always love when you hear these stories afterwards, and the Bobby Cox stories along with Maddox and every one of those Bravos. Those Bravos, for some of us, we lived with that Bravos team because that was one of the only games you could watch.
0: TBS.
1: Yes. Uh-huh. 7:05 start.
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2: This message is

0: Jesus lists, and then we'll get to Packers. But Jesse, I'm going to rely on your historical knowledge as the son of a Miller Park usher. I have this bat, which was given away on Mother's Day 2007. It's pink, Louisville Slugger. And this was to celebrate, because you said 20th anniversary. What happened at the 2006 Mother's Day game with Bill Hall? Because you referenced it in your text after this happened yesterday with Terang. He had a walk-off game winner on Mother's Day?
1: Yeah, it's one of the great moments in my Brewers young fandom.
2: Did they give away baseball bats throughout all of that point Miller Park?
1: I don't remember there being a bat
2: game. I was at that game away. And I remember Bill Hall hitting the home run. I thought, man, it's sweet that these guys are all, you know, and I think the story with Bill Hall, and it was like a really feel-good deal.
1: So in 2006, and they talked about this on the broadcast yesterday as well. In 2006, not every player wore like all the pink attire like you saw yesterday.
2: That the ump had the pink mask.
1: Yeah, everybody they go all out for it now. They have for several years.
2: Of calls. I mean, it was like Challenge City USA yesterday.
1: But back in 2006, I think that was actually the first year where they allowed one player on each team to use a pink bat. And then there was fundraising for breast cancer awareness and whatnot going on. And so Bill Hall was the player. A lot of players don't like disrupting their routine. They don't like switching bats and colors. And they don't know if that's going to change how the pitcher approach, whatever. Bill Hall's like, yeah, I'll do it.
2: Just wait. You think that the players thought that because they had a pink bat, the pitcher would approach them differently?
1: Brian Anderson and Bill Schroeder talked about it on the broadcast
2: yesterday. So I'm rocking a pink bat, and I think I can blow a fastball by him? Like, what are they
1: Players were skeptical to use and switch from what they're – baseball's crazy.
2: Players
1: like their routine.
2: I get the routine part of this. Trust me. We all are crazy. But I am not thinking, if I'm wearing pink gloves blocking Julius Peppers, I don't think he's probably thinking, I'm going to bull rush the blank out of this blank. I think he's probably looking at film and saying, I'll bull rush this guy. I don't care if he's wearing black gloves, white gloves, pink gloves. You're telling me, Terang gets up yesterday and they're like, oh, he's using a pink bat. Oh, that means I can get him with a slider?
1: What? Well, not anymore. I'm saying when they first went to doing this in 2006.
0: It's a novelty.
2: No, I understand. Like, I'm telling you right now. Like, the guys will think, oh, is this bat the same? It's the same circumference and the length and the ounces and all that. Yes. But I don't think Burt Blyleven is pitching against Bill Hall thinking, all right, I'm going to be able to get him with a cutter because he's not using his normal ash bat. Like, I think
0: who was pitching?
1: Blyleven was not on the mound for the Mets that
2: day. Oh, I'd be home by 11, Burt.
1: Yeah. So Bill Hall using the pink bat, being the only player on the team using the pink bat for breast cancer awareness, for fundraising, for every hit he would get, whatever, hits the walk-off home run.
2: Right center, I think, right?
1: Went over to right field in the bleachers. Yep, happy Mother's Day. Darren Sutton and Bill Schroeder had the call on Brewers TV, and it was awesome. Celebrated for a long time. The Brewers have been the best team.
2: You're going to correct everything I said, it wasn't Brewers TV back in 2006.
1: Fox Sportsnet, Wisconsin.
2: We're going to correct each other, that's great. Darren Sutton was the TV guy?
0: He was.
2: Is that Darren Sutton's brother?
0: Son.
2: Oh, really?
1: Uh-huh.
2: Oh, that's interesting.
1: So that was one of the great moments up until the CC Sabathia run, who was also honored this weekend in 2008. That was one of the great moments of my Brewers fandom, was the Bill Hall Mother's Day walk-off home run.
2: Yeah, I think for Jason and I, it's the Dale Swaim home run back
0: on
2: to
0: Easter.
2: Keep the 13.
1: It was very similar to that in how it was celebrated and where it stands in Brewers history. Does it mean anything like significant in the scope of franchise history? Not necessarily.
2: God, I hope you wrote a note for this. Like, I would love if there's a note. Wouldn't that be great?
0: That would be.
1: Got a vision here.
0: That's a good parallel, though, because it is. It's early in the season. It's not a postseason walk-off home run, but it's got a specialness to it.
2: So there's kind of going back to the moments compared to winning championships. I got Robin Yount hitting the base hit. I got Juan Nieves throwing the no-hitter with the great catch.
0: By Yount and
2: Molly
0: Sarfield.
2: Not getting...

0: in a bat for the to go for 40. Like there are moments that are just, and I think this weekend is one of those.
1: Tennessee's guy Nyjer Morgan.
0: Yeah, you could look at Friday or Sunday. Probably not Saturday, but Friday and or Sunday, I think fits.
2: Yeah, the Miz, his dominant performance. I mean, last year the 12 wins in a row, and everyone who was there on that afternoon,
0: wolfing down them burgers
2: when the Brewers beat the Pirates and clinched the burgers for everybody.
0: But that was more of a whole two weeks. That wasn't.
2: It was, I mean, it was really like a 5 week stretch if we really
0: pretty
2: look
0: good,
2: at it.
0: Yeah.
2: But yeah,
0: it was
2: like
0: right after you had a conversation.
2: Nyjer Morgan is different because that was a playoff clincher. I think Tausch is talking about, like,
0: yeah, playoffs are their own entity to me.
2: Regular season, just magical moment, regular season. Bill Hall's walk-off, Bryce Terang's yesterday, both certainly qualified.
0: You know, another
2: for
0: one that.
2: That
0: I put in there is Prince Fielder's in the park home run. That one to me is another. That I'll, it's not like it's not as if it's like the JFK or the 9/11. It's not something that you'll never forget, but it is something that is memorable.
1: Can you tell me more about that? I don't remember that.
0: I think he hit it in the. They couldn't find the ball. Like they couldn't find where the ball was, and he ended up scoring late. Like it was a lot tighter than it should have been.
1: I just the one that I remember, and I don't remember the game or the situation, but the one where he gets the home plate and that explosion, the first time where they all go falling down. Now that image I remember.
2: Humpty Dumpty. That was against the Giants. I forget what year that was. Yeah.
1: So they gave away bats. I didn't think they gave away bats anymore. So they gave
0: they
1: away bats the next year.
0: I think they did that, and then I remember thinking this is probably not a great idea.
2: I don't remember there ever being a bat game. I remember a lot of bobbleheads.
1: Where did this come from? I think I got it at a thrift store, but still, when did they do this? It says Mother's Day 2007, genuine Louisville Slugger.
2: Was it the like Louisville actual Louisville bat? Or was it like a game used bat?
1: I don't think it is.
0: Bill
1: I don't
0: Hall
1: think
0: gave it
1: is. I don't think it is Bill Hall's actual bat. No, I think this was some sort of a charitable giveaway or something like that. Well, where did you and Vinny and the boys end up landing?
0: Well, it's only a 7 or 8 minute segment, so we couldn't finish the.
1: Meanwhile, Jamie in Orlando, it means nothing. They swept the Dodgers last year in the regular season, then got destroyed in the playoffs. Thank you, Jamie, for being such a ray of sunshine.
0: That Father's Day sucks. That's what Jamie just did right there. He just willed this series.
1: Look, there's a much – I have a much deeper issue with – I don't want to do that as much as this is. Look, the bottom line is that this was a great moment in a season that people should enjoy. And I have always struggled with this crowd – that is going to go, oh, if you give me a Super Bowl title every 10 years, I don't mind if we suck for the other nine. I just don't understand that mentality. I never have, and I never will. These types of moments, and the journey is fun, and winning games is fun. And yes, you'd like to win the World Series, but come on, man. Like, think about how the last 5 games of the Packers season felt last year. And now do that for 17 games for 9 years each year.
0: But in fairness to Jamie, that is how most media and most fans look at this.
1: Well, not me.
0: You are very critical of not winning that second championship and how that... So for as much as you do chronicle journeys, you also chronicle the missteps and the failures and what that means to overall legacies. That's true.
1: There's no doubt that the 2014 team losing in Seattle
0: that's my point.
1: Was terrible
0: so
1: for those legacies.
0: All those great moments
1: those
0: leading up to it, you don't remember any of those. You remember the Seattle game.
1: I remember the other ones. That's not fair. But I would say that when you do that, when you have to look at guys and how they're viewed largely by the fan base, right, and the way people feel right now about the Super Bowl drought that the Packers are experiencing, which is roughly half of the Super Bowl drought that, say, the Dallas Cowboys have experienced, that, yes, that is part of the picture. But this idea that you're willing to suffer through 9 years of bad football to be guaranteed a title every 10 years, or if you were to do that in baseball, I mean, think about how bad the Bucks were for years. Like, yeah, I would love to watch a team that wins 50.

0: 16 games if you can give me a title every 10 years? I can't. And you're not, by the way, if we're going to do that, you shouldn't be allowed to tune out. You got to watch every game, just like you would if they were winning all the time. Like, if the Packers go 5-12 this year, is that you're going to be comforted by the fact that you won a title in 2010? I don't get it.
1: No, but if you won a

0: 30.
1: That when you look at it and you're say the Favre storyline. You remember Favre storyline or 4th and 26? It's 4th and 26. Do you remember, you know, 07, the great comeback against Seattle, or the fact that we lost on a freezing day to Tom Coughlin and Favre throws a pick? Like, let's not try and act like we're above and holier than thou, because it's not. It is more about the postseason, and winning championships is what this is. That's what sports have become. And if you don't do that, you are viewed in a certain way. If you don't believe me, ask Jim Kelly and the Buffalo Bills or the Minnesota Vikings in the 70s. Like, that's just how it is. There's all these great moments. How many times do you talk about the Bills coming back with a huge win against the Oilers, or do you say Scott Norwood and four straight Super Bowl losses? Like, let's just – I don't want to try and misrepresent the fact, oh, we love this Yankee story. There's more people like Jamie than people that are saying, all I'm saying is enjoy this weekend. In 2 weeks – nobody's going to – you might remember it as, oh, that was a cute story. That was great that we were able to beat the Yankees. But it's going to come down to what happens in the postseason. That's just the reality, and that's why postseason is so great.
2: Is it any different for baseball because the playing field isn't level?
1: I mean, it's fairly obvious to me that the way we view the Brewers compared to the Packers is night and day.
2: Right, exactly. I couldn't agree with that more. So then a moment like yesterday – does that last longer? Does it have more of a shelf life as compared to the Packers, where they had some games last year that were pretty memorable? But if you ask people what the most memorable games are, it's the two Bears games that they lost and they choked up, and probably the Cleveland game in which they lost to a completely inferior opponent after winning back-to-back games against playoff teams from the previous year to open the year in a five-day span.
1: Yeah, that was literally the point I was making, is that it's great that we all want to celebrate the great victories, and I think we'd be a much happier fan base if we did. But the reality is, especially if you're talking from the Packers standpoint, there's been a ton of heartbreak, and I think there's more talk of the 2014 collapse, the fourth and maybe not so much all those, but when you're so close and you know you have the team, than actually celebrating the 2010 team. Like, I don't think it's even close on this show for 10 years. What have we talked about more, the Super Bowl team or the 2014 NFC debacle? It's the debacle, and it's probably a 5X. Who's shaping the – that's kind of my point. And I know you're excluded from this, but narrative shaping is important. And that is how it is, and that's because the fans look at it from that perspective, because it is playoff. It's playoffs. Legacies are formed through the playoffs. The regular season, Rodgers always used to say.
2: Yeah, Aaron Rodgers told us.
1: There you go.
2: Exactly. I think the reason why the 14 game matters so much is because of how differently Ted and Big Mike and Aaron Rodgers would be viewed if that is a championship season and you win twice in 5 years, even if they haven't won one since then. But you win that game, you go win the Super Bowl. Which, again, there's no guarantee, right? The Seahawks end up losing that Super Bowl, if I recall correctly, on the interception at the goal line by Russell Wilson. But I just – the only reason that that one is so prominent to me is because it changes the way all – Mike McCarthy's probably a Pro Football Hall of Famer whenever he's done now, if they have that second Super Bowl. And we're not looking at him the same way we look at Harbaugh. Or worse yet, the way Harbaugh is viewed as a better coach, or the way Peyton is viewed as a better coach, because he's got two, and those guys both have one.
1: Yeah, that's literally the kind of the point that I think Jamie was.
2: No, I'm agreeing with you on your point, but again, Jamie's point about how who cares? It's doesn't matter anymore because we swept the Dodgers last year. No one is saying that what they did this weekend means they're going to go beat the Yankees in the World Series. All I'm saying is what an enjoyable weekend of baseball, especially since Yankees fans, doesn't necessarily hurt to also be able to say, oh, I feel so bad for the Yankees. They lost three straight. Because they're a charming fan base in and of themselves.
3: Do you subscribe to the comparison where, like, every 10 baseball games is one NFL game, if you do the math on the, you know, what used to be a 16-game season over 162, and then therefore it's almost like every

0: series is a quarter of football. Do you subscribe to that comparison? It's not perfect math, but I've heard that before, and I don't dislike it.
1: I don't. No. I don't.
0: Because I was wondering, like, what's the Packers comparison to the Brewers sweeping the Yankees with two walk-offs and a historic Miz performance in a three-game set in May?
2: Yeah, even though the math doesn't compute, I would say one good, really good, memorable game would be a sweep like this. A really nice regular season win. That's how I would view it.
0: So like beating the Bears at Lambeau last year?
2: Sure.
1: Yeah. That's a good one.
0: All right. That's better than I thought we'd give it, so that's good.
2: And getting swept by the A's a couple of years ago was like losing to the Browns.
0: Yeah, good comparison. Yeah.
2: There is no comparison, though, when it comes to being a UW Credit Union member.
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6: Darren Sutton on the call, son of Don Sutton, on the home run by Bill Hall, Mother's Day 2006. Still working on figuring out where this bat came from. I'm very intrigued by the history of this bat from Mother's Day 2007. I'm intrigued by some of the responses in our YouTube comments about this idea, and I know we've had this conversation. It's almost as good as, was it 2016, the first year of the program, where we talked about the Packers run the table with Rodgers' comment and then losing the NFC Championship game in Atlanta with Gooch playing guard and Ladarius Gunter trying to cover Julio Jones. And Tony was like, he was fine. He felt like the season was a failure. That was his argument. Not to be confused with him rooting for the Vikings to win a Super Bowl.
7: That was the following year, I believe.
6: Also an odd deal. But, like, we've had this debate about, you know, taking a championship and then sucking for 9 years. And I got a comment from Mark in the ESPN Milwaukee YouTube comments. You're not a fan. There you go. Again, if you can convince me, if you are a fan, which most of you are, because there's not a bunch of me's listening to the show, that you really and truly believe that you could survive 9 years of your team being hot garbage because you are comforted by that championship in whatever sport it was that you won, say, 7 years ago, and you still have two more years of sucking to go, go ahead. I would love to hear you convince me via the

0: Carbless Talking text line, 844-770-3776. But I look at Packers fans who are frustrated and sick of just making the playoffs every year, or just their postseason failures, but at least the regular season, there's some enjoyment to it.
1: The reason here's the deal. The reason the 2016 wasn't as painful is because they had the great finish to the regular season, and everybody knew they ran out of gas and they weren't quite good enough.
0: Still called it a failure, though.
1: I just keep coming back to the 82 Brewers being celebrated the way they are. And when you start thinking about that, all of these other years, yeah, there's been some really great moments, but nobody has gotten over, and championships are what count. That is what people talk about. That's how they're viewed. And fans, how many times have you heard, the old Cubs fans, I just want to be able to see them win a world champ. I'm 102 years old. I just want to see them win a championship. Like, I do think
0: now you wish they didn't.
1: There is something about going through and knowing that you got it done and being able to celebrate that and with pride about how it goes, that is really important to fans. So we can all love moments. I know I do. But there is something to be said about getting over the hump and winning it. That is, I don't know what the number is. I don't know how to frame it. But I'll say there is that finishing that off, compared to all the heartbreak, I think fans would be all right if they didn't feel all that heartbreak and they had their championship every decade. If you end up with just one every 10 years, that's a hell of a run. When you start looking historically,
0: sure,
1: that means you got 6 to 10 championships. And I think the part with Rodgers was he was so great individually, you just thought he deserved and should have earned one or two more. And I think we'd have felt great. If he ended up with two, you feel a whole lot differently than one. But you still can't take away that one. And so from a fan standpoint, we want to get over the hump and be able to kind of puff our chests out and say, yeah, we got that done. Even though we ended up not being great. The New York Giants, I'm telling you, I think they are fine. They were. Now, going through tough sledding.
0: Great example.
1: That's why it's such an interesting debate.
0: Uh-huh. To be had. Great example. Really good pull by you. All right, so I've got two sides of this debate here. First, on the Carbless Talk and text line from TK in Grafton. I think it's very simple. The fans who say, give me one championship followed by 9 years of losing are lying. I agree, TK, because they really won't be able to handle the 9 years of losing. That's exactly my point. Thank you, TK, for doing a better job of articulating it. Now, on the flip side, here's Mike in the ESPN Madison YouTube comments. The Bucks could lose every game the rest of my life because I got to experience the glorious championship run in 2021. I hope to live long enough to see the Brewers win the World Series. So, again, the narrative, and I want to be clear, you don't get to tune out during the 9 years. Like, you can't just keep showing up for that 10th year if this is how you really want it. Because think about the narrative with the Bucks. It's been 5 years since that championship.
1: I think there might be a chance you're going to see people tune out.
2: I think we already are. That's
0: what I'm saying. That it's easy. Yeah, I'll check back in 2031 when they win again.
2: People are allowed to tune out.
1: Yeah, they don't have to tune in.
2: I'm going to say something. Tausch, you don't have to listen to this portion of the show if you don't want to. There are a lot of Badgers fans who have started doing yard work on Saturdays rather than watching games in October and November over the last couple of years because of how that's been going.
1: Oh, because they want to listen on the radio. That makes actually really good sense.
2: I said you didn't have to listen.
1: No, nope, with yard work. It's always great to have something. You don't want to just do yard work.
0: You
1: want to
0: know how it's all going. I'll tell you that.
2: But I mean, I've heard that from fans who I know to be lifelong Badger football fans. So there is no obligation, I guess, for a fan to stay with it. If the team is bad, you don't have to watch the Brewers every night. You don't have to watch the Bucks every night.
0: Not if you're making this deal with the devil to get a championship every 10 years.
2: I do wonder.
0: The
2: Marlins packed in their stadium when they were good, those two championship years.
1: I do wonder, let's say, and I don't foresee this happening.

0: But let's say the Green Bay Packers go on a run like the 70s and 80s Packers did. Is that stadium still full? Because the tickets aren't going to go down. And I wonder if that is indeed, because back then loyalty was more kind of interwoven into society.
1: You're right.
0: It's not. Now the Packers might be one of the only exceptions to this rule, but I even think they'll get tested, because I can recall the year when the Rodgers busts his collarbone and they're eliminated in Carolina, and the Minnesota Vikings completely overtook Lambeau Field. Like, it was over 50% right. Purple and white, because they were winning the division. I think they wanted to come and stomp, and I think Packer fans were like, "I'm going to let these rubes take a bunch of, you know, give us a bunch of money. I'm going to leave it."
1: Right, right.
0: I don't know if we have a 3 or 4 year run like we did in the late 70s, mid 80s,
2: like sub 500.
0: I don't know what happens. There's a lot of folks that still want to come to Lambeau, but are they going to want to come with that expense attached to it?
2: Mm-hmm.
0: It isn't as lock stock as we thought back in the old days. I don't know what the answer would be to that.
2: Does Lambeau Field also have the allure, unlike, say, going to a warm weather place like Packers fans love to do to take over stadiums? Does Lambeau have enough allure that the demand for your secondary market sales of your tickets would work for, let's say?
0: I do think it would for a lot of
2: Steelers fans, for sure, that kind of team.
0: But my question is, we're already having to change ticket policies, and Popke joined us a while ago,
2: mm-hmm,
0: when the team has been really good.
2: Mm-hmm.
0: What happens if the team isn't? Like, if they're going through what the Bucks, I think, if and when they decide to trade Giannis, Fiserv is not going to be sold out. Like, Fiserv was rocking when it first opened. I went to a couple games this last year. It wasn't rocking.
2: Oh, you brought
0: it. It was the opposite of rocking. Does that ever happen to Lambeau Field? I don't know. I'm going to always bet that it won't. But am I going to be shocked if it does? I won't.
2: I think this is a really interesting discussion, and I appreciate some of the responses we've gotten already. Jesse, do you have some more on the text line, and you'd like
0: if
2: to push back trivia?
0: If they're 5-12 two straight years, and they have to bring in an old veteran quarterback just to try to get to 7 or 8 wins, are we filling up the joint?
2: Great question. Let's put it to the Carbless Talking text line, 844-770-3776, because I would be curious, especially from season ticket holders.
0: When you were blowing the yard up this weekend?
2: It is allergy season.
3: Oh, it's allergy season.
2: It's bad.
0: Yeah, you're a little stuffy and cranky
3: today. I hate this time
0: of year. Yeah, you're a little cranky.
3: Everyone loves Mother's Day to Memorial Day, and I can't stand it, because it's just, everyone's like, oh, it's so nice out.
0: Who's everyone?
2: Everyone who doesn't have allergies. Okay.
3: Becca, her friends, my friends, everyone wants to, oh, let's go golf. Let's go hang out. Let's eat dinner outside. Pass.
0: Father's Day sucks.
2: Dude, would you stop?
0: What? It's rubbing off on Jesse. It rubs off on Jesse.
3: Springtime is the worst.
0: I don't want to even go outside. It's the pollen. I get it. I don't.
2: How would you, especially if you're a season ticket holder, handle, let's say, sub 500 losing seasons for the Packers?
0: Let's just say no playoffs for 5 years.
2: Okay.
0: There's no stars. It's the 70s and 80s here, now.
2: 844-770-3776, 844-770-3776. That is the Carbless Talk and text line. What are you doing? Because I'd be curious also what the secondary market would bring. Like, do you have enough people that don't go to Packers games that would, you'd have to be selling them?
0: Jill, you got all those tickets. What are you guys doing? What's your family going to do if we're now sitting here and it's
2: selling at face value?
0: It's December, and we're 5-10, and it's the third straight year of this. You're still paying full freight. Are you going?

0: someone's gonna
1: go. There's no pollen, though. There's no pollen up there in
0: December.
1: Thank you
0: for making me sound like Pinocchio.
2: Thank you.
0: Someone would go, but it would probably be treated more like a preseason game where it's like, oh, do you want to take the, you know, your little cousin to go?
2: Oh,
0: do you
2: so
0: want
2: Channel to take... 3000's coverage is going to be top notch.
0: Yes,
2: on that.
0: Yes. Okay. Do you want to take, you know, you have a friend who wants to go see Lambeau for the first time. Like, it won't be, let's get there, let's tailgate, let's treat this like it's a 325 playoff run type of game. It would be a different vibe, and yeah. It would be approached differently by those who have season tickets, I would imagine.
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7: Here's a look at your weatherology forecast. Sunshine mixed with clouds at times. Today, daytime high is approaching 59. Winds out of the north, 5 to 10 miles per hour. Partly cloudy again. Tonight, lows level off around 38. Cloudy skies expected. Tomorrow, chance of thunderstorms. Highs around 74. I'm meteorologist Jennifer Wojcicki on 1430 ESPN Beaver Dam. Currently, it's 46 degrees.
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0: 844-770-3776. Let's start with Patrick in Madison. Patrick, good morning. Thanks for calling in. What do you got?
1: Two things. First, I've always understood the one championship in 9 years versus sustained success as you got to pick one of the two, right? And everybody who, well, not everybody, I actually wouldn't subscribe to this personally, but most people who watch sports are able to tune out for 9 years. So if they're choosing those two worlds, that's the world they'll choose. And Jason, I understand why you don't understand this, because you're not a fan and your job necessitates you always paying attention, right? If you, like, your daughters, for example, you're a big fan of theirs. You can't disconnect from that. But what sports team are you a fan of where you can try this for yourself?
0: Yeah, but here's the thing. If you're going to make that argument, then I'm sorry that you have to suffer through the 9 years. Like, that's the deal you're making with the sports devil, right? Yeah, oh, no blank, blank. Yeah, I'll take a championship every 10 years, and the other 9 years I don't have to pay attention? Yeah, sure.
1: Well,
0: that sounds great.
1: But that's what you posed initially, right? You've just retconned it into saying you have to pay attention the entire
0: time. No, I've said that the whole time. You have to pay attention. You are married to watching them. Sorry, you got to suffer through all the crappy baseball or all the crappy football.
1: Well, I mean, so I would choose the sustained success personally, but it does. But it seems to me that 80% of sports fans are allowed to turn off the TV, right? Like, you're strawmanning this a little bit, because what you're saying is you can't turn off the TV when that world doesn't exist, Jason.
0: Also, what,
1: everyone,
0: Patrick,
1: can turn off the TV.
0: Patrick,
2: I like that.
0: You know what other world doesn't exist? Where you get to make the agreement where you're going to win a Super Bowl or a World Series every 10 years, and you have to sit through nine losing? Like, that's

0: we're straw man. We're you're putting rules on like, something that's fictional too.
1: That's
0: a good
1: nickname for him. Put straw man on. That's straw man Wildy. I like that.
2: First, you initially just said, which world do you want? One every 10 years and bad? Or do you want the sustained success? I want the sustained success, but you then, after that, put the constraint of the you have to watch the bad.
1: Yeah.
2: Right? Again, I'm a sustained success person, but you changed the rules after
1: you did straw man.
0: And you, like, you know that I don't. Don't do that.
3: Straw man.
0: For years.
1: Straw it's like the 86 man. Mets. The old straw man up there.
3: Straw man.
1: That a bit.
0: Thanks for the call, Patrick. We appreciate it. No, I'm not changing the rules.
1: And
0: this is how I've always
1: part of why I pose that question is because people will tune out. And people will say the hell with it.
0: Right. Which makes it much easier to suffer through losing.
1: We are now, when sports decided to go even bigger business-wise, and they have, and they've done a fantastic job of raising prices and revenue and everything else, they and the Packers are one of the few outliers that loyalty leaves with that. People aren't going to be as engaged and as tuned in than they would have been back in the old days when you really now the Packers. I think there's still there's a strong, but they haven't really been tested. They haven't gotten tested. It's easy when you're winning and your game and the games mean a lot. I didn't see a ton of Packer fans heading up to Minneapolis last year with that clunker of a game. I don't know. You were up there, Jason, but when you start looking at all of that, when you've decided to, and the Packers have, don't kid ourselves. The Packers have grown. It used to be, you know, every employee up there.
3: Mm-hmm.
1: The Christmas parties were small. Well, they're monstrous now. They have grown and grown and grown, and they are a big-time, big-boy, big-girl business operation. And with that, your prices have gone up, all the other stuff. I'm not sure. Luckily, they haven't been tested. They've tried. Packer fans have answered the bell. At some point, do Packer fans not? I don't know the answer to that. I'm fascinated to find out. I don't want to find out, but I'll be curious what that looks like.
0: We'll get to Bill in Albuquerque and a few more of our callers at the top of the 10 o'clock hour, which will start in just 2 minutes. So stick around. It's Wildy and Tausch.
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8: Fly ball center field, it's hit well, Grisham back, it is gone! Another Mother's Day miracle for the Brewers! 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And the Brewers sweep the Yankees.
7: Jeff Levering says it all for you on the Brewers Radio Network in 95.3 WBEV yesterday. The first sweep over the Yankees in a three-game series since 1989. Brewers move into second place in the National League Central. They'll take tonight off. They will open up a three-game set with San Diego tomorrow night. The Washington Wizards won the NBA draft lottery and will pick first in next month's draft. The Bucks held their slot. They will pick 10th. We'll wait and see what happens with Giannis. That's your Daily Dodge Sports Center on 1430 ESPN Beaver Dam. 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
2: Begins now. We'll get some more of your calls. Jennifer in the ESPN Madison YouTube comments. Here's what I think. If people tune out if we stink, then they suck. It means you aren't a true fan. You don't deserve to celebrate a championship.
3: Bandwagoners be damned. I'll say this, man. The psychology of sports fans is the big reason I love this job. Because everybody has a little different purview on how this goes. And I'm saying right now, I would... Who said it? Jen?
4: Jennifer.
3: Jennifer in Middleton. I agree with Jennifer's premise, especially in the old days when it was more community. And now I just there's a tide, and you see it with, we'll schedule a game on a Wednesday. I'm not sure when we're going to have the Saturday game. It might be Saturday, it might be Sunday. Oh, we might do a Monday game. We could flex this. And it has become more transactional. Our love and the community that we are searching for and we want, it's getting more difficult to be on the fan side of it. Like, those are just facts. I'm not saying anything that people don't know.
4: My problem with Jennifer's thing here, if I may.
2: Oh, you may.
4: If there's a Marquette fan who, on a Tuesday night when the snow was blowing this year and they had a home game against Georgetown at Fiserv Forum, that's an example, and they were like, hey, you know what? I'm not going to make it tonight. They can still celebrate a Final Four run or a championship someday.
3: That's not what Jennifer's talking about. She's going behind snow plows and hoping the roads aren't greasy.
4: She said, you have to support the team no matter what through thick and thin. And I'm saying, if you're a diehard Marquette fan.
2: No one's saying you can't miss a game.
4: If you've been a diehard Marquette fan who's been there for every step of the way, cheering them on, traveling to the NCAA tournament and the Madison Square Garden for the Big East tournament during all this success, and then they have one down year, and you're like, you know what? I'm out tonight. That's fine. The Brewers in 2015 traded everybody at the deadline. And then the last 2 months of the year, did I watch a lot of the game? No. Does that mean I'm not any more of a Brewers fan than I was before that? No. It just means the team punted. They gave up on the rest of the season. There's some nice players. You tune in now and then. But then you don't have an obligation to sit through it and, I don't know, torture yourself on that kind of stuff. It's okay. Team sucks. We'll try again next year.
5: I don't think she said one game, though. Like, I think her point is that if you're tuning out for the entire season because the team is bad, you're a fair-weather fan, period. Finn. Let's get to a couple more calls.
4: So if you weren't like me sitting at Camp Randall for that Washington game this year in the pouring rain,
3: that field, baby.
4: Then you're not allowed to celebrate it? Like, come on.
5: Again, you're using one game as an example. Let's get another call in. Let's go to Bill in Albuquerque. Bill, good morning. Welcome to Wilding Touch. How you doing?
6: Thanks. I'm doing well. Thanks for taking my call. Hey, listen, I'm an old guy, so I remember when I was a kid, the really good days of the 60s and then the not-so-good days of the later 70s and 80s. And my observation is times have changed. Like, the whole fan-team relationship now is really different. And the environment of sports is really different than it used to be. I mean, in those days, you had limited options. You had your home team. You couldn't just switch around channels to watch a football game on TV or you get your subscription on your computer or your screen. The streaming wasn't there. There are so many more options available for... I mean, if the Packers are losing 30-10 in the late third quarter, how many people are now probably just switching over to the

0: Chiefs, you know, Denver Broncos game.
1: Right, a red zone.
0: Yeah, you know, I don't think the allegiance is as deep as it used to be, because people are much more cynical now, too. Let's face it. You know, Tausch made some good points. It's like, you know, and plus, add on top of that, as far as the home games and going to games, the expense of it. You guys have talked about this a lot, about the expense of going, especially to football games. It's like, are you really going to, after the third or fourth year, I'm not so sure. I think after the first or second down year, okay, we'll come back. You know, we've had enough culture now that we can come back with a couple of good free agents and, you know, the star rookie comes in. That's great. We'll bounce right back. But what happens in the third year, the fourth year, or the fifth year? Now you're really eating at the base. And those 20-somethings, 30-somethings, even 40-somethings, I'm paying $1,500 for this. Who needs it? Next, you know, the my season tickets, I'm going to sell to somebody, the opposing team. Now I think you're going to see many more tickets being sold, you know, on the secondary market. Just because, why should I spend that money? I could get that money back. They're going to lose anyway. You can't get into a situation where the fans are looking at the schedule and they see a premium team come up. Well, we're going to lose that game. There's seven losses here, no problem. If you get into that psychological and emotional cycle, that's hard to come out of because that's what happened in the 80s. That's what happened that, oh, we're just going to be a bad team again. Even in the early 70s, after the great 60s decade, there was still like everybody remembered the good times. And we just needed the right coach. We just needed the right combination, and we'll be right there dominating again. And now, the only good thing now is that, you know, with the big turnovers, just like in college, maybe you can hit on something. But it's a completely different era. It's totally different. You cannot compare the 70s and 80s to what's happening now.
1: Right. You're right about that. And by the way, the Packers, and thanks for the call, Bill. Look, I don't think that they're on the precipice of a return to those days, but I do think that there are Packers fans that think that this middling of being mediocre and having the seventh seed and losing a playoff game, eventually they've got the wrong people in charge, and eventually they're just going to miss the playoffs altogether, and things are going to go poorly. I think there is a portion of the fan base that feels that way. There's a lot of people that are still frustrated that they didn't move on from Matt LaFleur. Whether you agree with them or disagree with them, I think they're bracing themselves for some disappointing seasons ahead. That's how they see it. I don't necessarily agree, but that's where they're at.
2: No doubt. And I think the idea of still having the same amount of loyalty to teams and leagues that are showing you that there's more to it, and that's fans used to come in second or third, and I think probably continuing to kind of drip down. I think that is also changing some consumer behavior.
1: Mm-hmm.
2: It's gotten more costly. Players are making all this, and that's partially why you're seeing more interactions with fans. You add gambling into that and everything else. So it's a different environment. Not saying which one is better or worse. I think if you're looking at it from a more wholesome loyalty standpoint, it was better before. It doesn't mean sports have never been more popular than they are right now.
1: Mm-hmm.
2: And how you go about getting there, you are more transactional in your fandomness. And The leagues have traded that out, and I think they're more than content with that trade out. Now, fans have to just figure out what that looks like to them, because everybody wants to be a part of a winner. Everybody wants the big games that are, you know, everybody's talking about. You want to be there. You want to be. And when you don't have those, it makes it, you really have to question, is it worth it, both from my own emotional support and also the financial part of it? That's where things have changed. And luckily, from a Packer fan standpoint, you haven't had to deal with that outside of maybe a couple of home games at the end of the year when Rodgers got hurt.
1: Mm-hmm.
2: Other than that, everything has been very mean.

0: meaningful. And so fans are going to stay because they're incredibly interested and entertained by it. It's when you're not. There's going to be, obviously we've seen it with the Bucks here a little bit, and unfortunately I think we'll see more of it until they get things rectified. The Brewers have figured out a way, and this is when Mark Attanasio took a lot of grief last year, and he said, it's my job to entertain and make sure people are coming to the ballpark to see a good team, not necessarily a world championship team. Mm-hmm. That got everybody up in arms, but you do, when you go down, I think it's just what fans are looking for is a really good product and a great entertainment value that they feel like they can get their money's worth out of. And when you're not winning, it gets a lot more difficult to get that equation balanced.
1: Well said. We'll get to a couple of your calls and a couple of your texts next. Speaking of calls, there's only one call to make if you've been injured in an accident, and that is to Gruber Law Offices. One call, that's all. Or go to the website, and you can start the process right there. Fill in the blanks, send them your information, and they will call you and discuss your case. 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And hopefully you never have to make the call, but the call to make is one call, that's all. 414-276-6666. 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Not that's all when it

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2: And let's get a call in here and a text or two, and then we'll shift gears and we'll circle back to the kicking situation with your Green Bay Packers. Let's go to Cheesehead Bucky. Bucky, good morning, buddy. How are you?
3: Good. How are you guys doing?
2: I'm amazing. Thanks. It's not Father's Day, though. What do you got for us?
3: All right. So I think we have to remember that there's different types of fans. You have your diehard fans that are going to be there win, lose, or draw. You have your party fans that are going to come to have a big time. And then you have your fair weather fans where, you know, just like, you know, you get a lot of little kids to be fans. If you're winning a lot, that's why a lot of young kids, you know, like Patriots or kids that, well, people that are my age tend to be Cowboys fans because there's a lot of
2: yeah, Evan Cohen's of the world. Whoever's winning will jump in their bandwagon. Those type of fans.
3: Exactly. So, like last year, Tosh, you saw it. So, at the Badger games, mostly the first bowl was full. Now, the upper deck, they didn't get everybody there. But as long as you still have hope, as long as you, and it just comes with sports, any given Sunday, you will get fans in there because of the hope. You will get fans in there to go party. Now, you'll lose your people that only come around when they're winning, and it is what it is. But I just think that what the Packers have built over so many years is hope. So it might not always turn out that way, but I don't think that people would just abandon the Packers if they did go, you know, 10 years without a championship.
2: Bucky.
3: I mean, missing the playoffs. I mean,
2: Do you think there are fewer of those diehards that would continue? Like, do you think that...
4: How many diehards under 40 are there?
2: Right. Is that pie chart shrinking of the number of diehards because there are more younger people who aren't wired the same way? What do you think?
3: So, I mean, I'm probably guilty to, like, the circle that I'm in, but most of my friends are diehards. I mean, there's people that are, you know, in their mid-20s that are diehard Packer fans, and they've grown up that way. So, I mean, are there always going to be those casuals and those people that come around when things are good? Yes. But, I mean, the Packers have built such a brand in the state of Wisconsin that I just find it hard that people would just turn it off. I mean, look at the Bears, for example. The Bears aren't very good. Their fans never shut up. Oh, I shouldn't have said that.
2: No, you're right.
3: The fans, they never stop because they have hope every offseason that things are going to be turned around. Every time they get a quarterback, they think he's the next Aaron Rodgers. It doesn't matter who it is.
4: Yeah, Bucky, that's one of the great things about the NFL. They sell hope better than anybody. The NFL sells hope. So thanks for the call, Cheesehead. I think it's super interesting to me. There is not a doubt in my mind that the loyalty and diehardness of Packer fans, there is a big difference when you're starting to talk age groups. 50-plus, I would say it's probably 80%. Diehard. I am not qualified. Well, I'm qualified, but I don't know what I would say from the kids to 35. I don't know. I just know there's a lot of other stuff, and with all the other things that go on, and it just feels to me that it would be a lot less. I don't know what that number is. Love for Gallup to run a poll on it.
2: Are the Packers harder to judge, though, because there have not been long enough deserts in winning? Like,

0: would it be like, let's say there's, let's say, because we bring this up a lot, there was not a seventh seed for the playoffs, that they had not expanded the schedule and expanded the playoffs, and there were still only 16 games, and the Packers would have missed the playoffs each of the last 3 years, which would have meant, by the way, missing them the last 4 years, right? Because in 2022, they lost that home game to the Lions, who had nothing to play for, and missed the playoffs that year as well. If we're sitting here and they've gone through four losing seasons, or four playoffless seasons, I should say, I think we're testing this theory on a much higher
1: level.
0: There's
1: no doubt about that.
0: And there's a new coach and a new general manager,
1: and
0: most likely, as well.
1: Neither of those guys would have jobs. Yeah, no, there is no doubt about that. And that would be the re-spark of hope. That's why teams and organizations a lot of times do fire people.
0: Right.
1: To give that little added juice to the fans.
0: Jesse, you got a text from Steve-O in SoCal.
2: Yeah, you know Steve-O always riles us up a little bit. Steve-O in SoCal texting, it's been 6 or 7 years since the Packers were a true contender. Fans are perfectly content with mediocrity, that word again, and the Packers organization clearly sees no need to go all in for a Super Bowl run.
1: I don't know. Grabbing Micah Parsons to me has to almost keep everybody, that whole concept, done, because that is as all in of a move as I've seen anyone make in the NFL in the last 5 years. So I have a hard time buying that. As far as the mediocrity goes, I know we had a nice spirited debate last week about that. And while I don't disagree with some of the points of the 9-3-1 in Denver, like I don't disagree on that. But last time I checked, sports are a win or lose proposition.
0: Yeah.
1: There's a scoreboard. And your record tells you, the record says who you are. That's how this works. You don't have to like it, but that's the reality. Otherwise, why keep score? And the Green Bay Packers, with one exception of going down to Dallas and winning a playoff game, we've kind of been the definition of high-end mediocrity. We'd be high-end, but we wouldn't be... We would be no better than that, because seven seed, boop, boop, boop, out. That's as high end of mediocrity as you're going to get.
0: That I agree with, for as much as we may have disagreed. So I don't want to test this theory. Like, you give me a heart, you know, we talk about me not being a fan. But it's also, I've never had a cover.
1: You've done a really good job of saying that, because everybody that has called or texted in continues to bring that up. Yep. So you've branded yourself well as
0: well,
1: non-fan.
0: That's not my job.
1: Non-fan
0: strawman
1: person.
0: But strawman argument guy. But I would say that for me, I have not had to cover, in going into my 31st season, a lot of bad football teams either. Like, I don't know how it feels to cover a team that is perennially 5-12 or 6-11.

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3: This is Alan Capps, the Varsity Vol.

0: So, my Friday, there's a lot of reaction to the Packers moving on from Brandon McManus. A lot of discussion. I talked with Wally and Ashley on the Damn Sports Show. I talked with Jim and Matt and Molly about it on Jim, Matt, and Molly.
1: Where's Wilby?
0: We'll play that maybe a little later in the week. And then I was with a couple of dads at the track meet on Friday, and we discussed it there too. And Tausch, I understand, and I talked about it on Sunday Karma yesterday as well. I get it. Like, just because Anders
2: Sunday Karma on yesterday, I was tuning in at 10:30. Yeah. I didn't.
0: It was Craig and Strolf.
2: Oh, okay.
0: It was interesting because, and look, again, all people are different people, as that great American orator, not Bob, who's your guy, Bob Ford? No, Bob Moore. Ted Lasso
2: said. Bob Moore's text into, like, I don't know, has this changed for you guys too, where the texts now get moved into different categories?
0: Yeah, you got to turn that off. Everything. It's confusing. I just want everything.
3: Mine is not done.
2: There's like a unread, and then there's a promo, and it's a whole deal. It's a whole scene, man.
0: It's a scene, man.
3: We need more content from Jason's group with the dads at the track meets.
2: I agree.
3: I think there's a lot that could come from that brand.
0: Yeah, we had some good conversation.
2: What did you guys talk about?
0: Well, one of the things we talked about is having a rookie kicker with a team you think is capable.
2: No, we're actually thinking more non-Packer stuff.
0: Well, that's not what we're doing right now, though.
2: Okay.
3: I think they can cover all of it.
2: All right.
3: Some Packers, some life.
0: Life of a sports parent. Sure. There's plenty to discuss, but I wanted to get to this so we can play trivia on time. Because am I the only one? Because, it feels like the bitter taste of Brandon McManus's last performance has overridden any concerns.
2: You think the Packers overreacted on this? You think the Packers overreacted and are going to get stung in a playoff next year because they overreacted, put a young kicker in a position that they shouldn't have. They should have kept the veteran. That's what I'm hearing you say.
0: Well, so, all right, a couple things. One, I was talking about from the fans that I interacted with, including these dads, that he was so bad in the playoff game that they are willing to go back onto the tilt-a-whirl that is having a rookie kicker.
2: Mm-hmm.
0: Even though Braden Narveson stunk and was unreliable.
2: Narv dog.
0: And even though Anders Carlson was inconsistent and unreliable.
2: Anders was I can't believe Jordan and this team have come on like this. They're able to beat Taylor Swift and the Chiefs up on a Sunday night. Oh, my God, and we're stuck with a young kicker. This is not that. And when this news broke at the end of our show Friday, you said the same thing prior to talking to your buddies at the track meet. So I'm not putting words in your mouth. I asked you, is it going to cost us? And you said, yeah. I said, positive or what was it, awesome or not? You didn't think it was.
0: So the reason why, Trey Smack could be completely different. Look, there are teams that have had rookie kickers that went to Super Bowls. The Eagles did it a couple of years ago. I'm not saying it's impossible. What I am saying is, based on Goody's philosophies, this goes against, not to the degree of having 30-year-olds on the team, but this goes against what he seemingly was telling us. And I go back to 2022. When none of us expected the Packers to be an 8-9 operation. Maybe it had something to do with the quarterback breaking his thumb and playing through it after the injury in London and not being as effective. But they thought they were a Super Bowl contender. So did we, right, Tausch? They had been the number one seed, the most important number one seed in NFL history, and they'd peed down their leg and lost at home to the 49ers. But we didn't expect them to be 8-9 in 2022.
2: We did not. No, we did not. I also didn't expect him to trade Devontae.
0: Right.
2: In fairness.
0: What did Goody say in February before he traded Devontae? What did he say? When you have a championship-caliber team, you need a championship kind of kicker. So we're bringing Mason Crosby back.
2: Quote. Did you use that in your article?
0: I did.

0: at the time, and I brought it up again in the aftermath of that. Okay. So that's what he said in 2022. Then when you get Brandon McManus midway through the 2024 season, your message is, hey, we needed a veteran kicker. We've done the rookie thing. Maybe I'm – he also said this. Maybe I'm too impatient with specialists.
1: Ah, ungeduldig. That's German for impatient.
0: So, well done.
1: You think the Packers are going to – they're going to be in France or nowhere, right? That's kind of the gist of what we got with the new scheduling thing out.
0: Yeah, I mean, I still think there's a chance of the Munich game against the Lions.
2: What are you looking at? We're in the middle of a kicker conversation.
1: Ed Policy said that ain't happening. He said the Lions are protecting it. Yeah. Jason, good, you just brought up, you had all these great quotes that line up exactly. He's impatient. He's ungeduldig. He's all this stuff. So it tells me.
0: Which way does
1: this tell you that the Packers don't think that McManus is a championship kicker, or is this team not a championship caliber team? Because it's one of two things. What did Goody's decision on Friday tell you?
0: He thinks that they have a better chance with a rookie kicker, despite the inconsistency of past rookie kickers, than he did with having Brandon McManus, who, by the way, as Tausch astutely pointed out, not only did he miss the three kicks that he did against the Bears, but after going 20 for 21 on field goal attempts upon his arrival with two walk-off game winners in 2024, dude did miss a kick in Philly, too.
1: He did.
0: In a playoff game.
1: Yep.
0: So in his two playoff games, he has missed four kicks.
1: Not great, Bob.
0: And now he's been kicked to the curb.
1: Mm-hmm. So if I'm reading you right, you think this is going to come back and bite the Packers in the keister?
0: I think it could. I don't know enough about Trey Smack and whether he has ice water in his veins or not to kick
1: Gator
0: the Mason
1: blood.
0: Crosby.
1: Yeah, you know he's got Gator blood.
0: Gatorade. Yeah,
1: Gator blood.
0: Yeah.
1: He's got Gator blood.
0: Well, and Gatorade
1: which is
0: was
1: rare.
0: Invented in Florida, too. So he's got both. But I don't know. If the game comes down to a 52-yarder like it did in 2016 when Mason Crosby made it once, but not once but twice, to beat the Cowboys, I don't know if Trey Smack's got that in him or not.
1: Ooh,
0: I don't know anything about him.
1: Okay.
0: Other than having talked to him
1: all
0: once.
1: Right.
0: So I know he has a hell of a lot better college numbers than I don't know what Braden Narveson's were, but definitely a hell of a lot better numbers than Anders Carlson had at Auburn. So he's at least got a track record of making a lot of kicks in college. But I don't know. Like, I'm still philosophically, and I think there's other people that feel this way too, leery of young, rookie, unproven kickers. A lot of them, it takes them getting bounced around a little bit before they find their footing.
1: So did you like this move?
0: I did not.
1: And your big reason is you don't trust rookies.
0: Right, which is unfair to him because he's not the same as those other two guys.
1: Okay.
0: But historically, more often than not, young kickers struggle. Right? I mean, look, we're talking about the Carlsons. Mm-hmm. Look at Daniel Carlson.
1: Yeah,
0: you brought him up the other day.
1: He's been very good out in Oakland slash
0: He has.
1: Vegas. Yeah.
0: But you know what he wasn't good in?
1: Minnesota. Yeah.
0: And their impatient head coach, Mike Zimmer, kicked him to the curb.
1: He did.
0: So the Packers aren't going to do that. And I don't think Lucas Haversick is going to win the job either.
1: No, he won't.
0: I think this is Trey Smack's job.
1: Yep.
0: And we'll see how he fares. And by the way, the 1997 Green Bay Packers reached the Super Bowl with a rookie kicker. He went into the Packers Hall of Fame alongside.
1: He did. Yeah, and he missed a big kick, I believe, in his rookie season.
0: Game two in Philly, I was there. It was raining. Favre told him, hey, look out, it's slippery. Ryan tells a great story. I think he even mentioned it in his speech, which wasn't as good as yours, but it was good. When he said that was a huge learning lesson for him because he was pretty cocky. He'd beaten out the draft pick.
1: Mm.
0: He had made all of his kicks in preseason. And this was a chip shot 28-yarder at old veteran stadium, and he missed it. And it was a good lesson for him. So if you're a Packers fan, it would be great if Trey Smack, if he does get a little big for his britches, has a learning moment like that, and then he has the rest of the kind of season that Ryan Long will have.
1: What a great parting gift to McManus.

0: throw him $1 million roster bonus right before you cut him. That's pretty cool.
1: In March, but yeah. Well, what do you make of that? So
0: cut him in May. It's what is he? Who was up in Green Bay for maybe 2 weeks?
1: Yeah,
0: that's not bad. That's not bad work if you can find it.
1: If
0: here's how I looked at it, and I said this Friday when it happened, I wasn't shocked. When they drafted and gave up picks to get smacked, they wanted him to kick. They were sick and tired of McManus missing postseason kicks. I think there's probably other stuff that was going on, and they just thought, you know what, let's go young. Let's go get – here's somebody that we believe can do it, but it is risky. It's a dice roll, and you can't go make money at a casino, Hard Rock Casino Rockford, if you don't throw the dice.
1: Uh-huh.
0: So you're either going to sit there and you're going to throw the dice, or you're going to just sit back and hope somebody walks in and gives you a chip. That doesn't happen often, unless you're Jesse with Coach Al. I think he'd probably throw you a chip or two. So I don't have a problem with this at all. Could it blow up and be a disaster? But the beautiful thing about that is, even if that does happen, there are this is not a quarterback or a left tackle. There's 30 guys that'll come in on Tuesday, and you're going to find somebody that can make kicks if this blows up. And ironically enough, it might end up being McManus again. That's how this whole world works.
1: Is it better to squander $1 million in a roster bonus, or better to squander a sixth round pick that you traded up to use?
0: I have been a firm believer I don't want to draft kickers anymore. Now, if Trace Mack becomes the greatest kicker in the history of the Packers, I will eat my words. But the added pressure that it brings, the fact that you gave up other picks in a year you didn't have many picks, for a spot that, while I think you needed to upgrade and get more consistent, they must love this kid. They must think he is the cat's meow. I heard him, oh, he kicks a straight ball. That's great.
1: Cam Acord.
0: Yeah, I love it. That's great. And now you put your money where your mouth is. I love it, man. I'm glad Cam Acord said that. I'm glad that they went and did this. It's you know, you got to make big moves, man, and the Packers did. We'll see if it's the right move. Just like going and getting Dalla Dane was a big move. It turns out it wasn't the right move, but it was at the time.
1: Right.
0: And we can all sit here in our cheap seats, sipping down lattes, talking like we know what the hell we're talking about. You got to be out there and put yourself out there. They did. The Packers just did. And I hope it works, because I think it's the right move. Now, whether or not it's the right guy, we'll find out.
1: Last thing on this, so we can play trivia and you can tell us about AmFam. They drafted Anders Carlson largely on the say-so of Rich Bisaccia. Now, Goody did not flat out say that this was because of Cam Acord, but he did say multiple times how much Cam Acord liked Trey Smack. Do you think that special teams coordinators have enough expertise that they should significantly influence the selection of a kicker? Or would you rather, I know you said you're against picking them altogether, but would you rather not have special teams coordinators influencing selections?
0: No, I want, if you're going to hire someone to run your operation, I want them shopping for the groceries, and then if the meal sucks, I'm going to fire them. This isn't hard. This is a beautiful part about the business, man. You're shopping, and if you butcher it and it turns out like it's junk, hey, you ain't gonna be around. If you make a good meal, hey, great job. Hey, we're gonna give you, now you can go get some more prime cuts. We'll let you go over to Hall of Fame Beefs and go through that Wagyu selection. All right? So no, if you're gonna empower people and hire them, let them do their job. Goody knows what he's looking for generally, and if there's a huge disagreement, Goody gets the final call on it. But if somebody that you feel like is going to lead your group out of despair and put us into the mediocre, we will be so pleased with Cam Acord. If he's 17th or 18th best special teams next year, he might get a statue. What are you laughing? They're 28th to 32nd for it seems like every year.
1: Yeah.
0: You move up 11 spots or 12 spots in anything in the NFL, you should be happy. That's great growth.

0: So, right. Yeah, if Cam Acord wants this kid and is going to put his resume down on it, I'm all in. But if it doesn't work, just like I said with Bisaccia, then there's consequences to your actions. That's the beauty. That's why this is great. Same thing with quarterbacks. Hey, you're going to go bold and go do it? Great. It better work. If it doesn't, somebody else can be doing your job. And there's probably something real nervy about that, but there's also probably something real freeing about it too. But then make sure that you're not. This is where Goody has been fantastic and why I feel good about it. Goody ain't afraid of making a big, bold move and say, this ain't work. Sorry, Cam, this ain't working, man. This is not working. We got to find somebody else because our team is too blank and good to be relying on some inconsistent gator-blooded kicker. And that's what'll be happening. So I hope old Gator Blood's ready to go because I'm intrigued to watch.
1: Is this nickname going to stick?
0: If he's making kicks, it will. If it's not, I don't want it. Then you guys can name him.
2: Old Gator Blood? Is that...
0: I want you're my kicker with Gatorade blood.
2: Ice in his veins. Is that what you're
0: that
2: going for?
0: That means you're very well hydrated and nothing is going to phase you.
2: Old Gator Blood.
0: You can call him Young Gator Blood, too. I don't care. Just call him
2: Even
0: Gator
2: though
0: blood.
2: He has one of the great names in football, Trey Smack.
0: I'm sorry. I don't want my kicker talking smack. I don't.
2: You're going to call him Old Gator Blood.
0: I don't want my
2: blood.
0: Kicker talking smack because you know what happens when kickers talk smack? They get leveled
2: Double
0: on kickoffs. No, they get leveled on kickoffs.
2: Mm. Smacked. Yeah.
0: Smack-a-lack-it.
1: Smack-a-lack-it. Let's play some
0: trivia. I'd rather have my kicker not talk a ton and just say, every time I let up, I'm burying this blank and kick. If that's what you want to smack talk about, great. But then don't be surprised when somebody on special teams comes and...
1: Gator Blood Smack. I hope he's insuring carefully with AmFam, but first we're going to play trivia, or I'm going to get a trivia caller. Jesse, sports weekend recap?
2: Indeed, yes. Sports weekend recap, and there's a bit of a theme to the three questions today.
1: Mm.
2: Might want to bring your own broom to today's Wildy and Tausch
1: trivia.
2: Bring
1: your own awareness.
0: Oh,
1: which color would you like?
0: Which trivia? Salem?
2: We are going to be stopping in Salem to go see the witches when we go out to Boston in a couple of weeks.
0: Did you ever find your New Hampshire part of this?
2: We did. Burlington, Vermont is going to be our final stop of the Northeast excursion.
0: Suck down some syrup.
1: Will you come back from being around Bostonians and spend the next 3 to 4 programs purely using a Boston accent?
2: I'm going to be out at the AmFam Championship that following week, so I got to see my guy Steve Stricka, Jerry Kelly, and then VJ Singh might be out there.
0: Oh, you're going out there from
2: got a chance. Well, we're going to be out there. Tong Chai Jai D going to be out there trying to win a championship this year at TPC Wisconsin, yeah.
1: Caller 13, 844-770-3776, 844-770-3776, caller 13, plays trivia after Tausch tells us about AmFam.
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5: Here's a look at your weatherology forecast. Sunshine mixed with clouds at times. Today, daytime high is approaching 59. Winds out of the north, 5 to 10 miles per hour. Partly cloudy again. Tonight, lows level off around 38. Cloudy skies expected. Tomorrow, chance of thunderstorms. Highs around 74. I'm meteorologist Jennifer Wojcicki on 1430 ESPN Beaver Dam.

0: Right now, it's 50 degrees.
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0: Let's welcome in our contestant. He is Kurt in Monroe. Kurt, good morning. How are you today?
2: Good morning. I'm good. How are you?
0: Do you know Jeff in Monroe? You ever do your taxes?
2: You asked me that before.
0: I know.
2: If I had to do his taxes?
0: He did. I think he's retired now. He could do yours, though, if you're looking for somebody.
2: Are you a lawyer?
0: I think he's just an accountant.
3: Why, something come up?
2: No, not yet.
4: Wait a minute. Why are you looking for a lawyer, Kurt?
3: That's a great question.
2: I said not yet.
3: Oh, that's fair.
0: Whoa, Nelly!
3: I started wondering, did you used to live in Cambria? No, you didn't. Okay.
0: Hey,
3: no.
0: Whoa, Nelly!
3: All right. That's Monday.
0: I knew I'd ask Kurt that once before. Now I'm kind of glad I did. let me know what kind of legal representation you're seeking. I've got a couple of friends in the business. All right, here we go.
2: Yeah, me too.
0: That was fun. Let's try to have some fun with our answers now. Okay. The sports weekend recap. Question number one is this. Only one NBA team was able to complete a series sweep in the second round of the NBA playoffs over the weekend. Which team was it? Was it the New York Knickerbockers, the Minnesota Timberwolves, or the Philadelphia 70-Swifters?
2: Knickerbockers.
0: Indeed. They swept to the Swiffers.
3: Now...

0: In fairness, you didn't say which side of the sweep that was, because Philadelphia helped getting swept.
1: If you, NBA enthusiast Mark Tauscher, would like to say that the Philadelphia 76ers
0: they also completed
1: a series sweep by losing four bad games to the Knicks.
0: I agree with your answer, but I'm saying it's a little Philadelphia and B, they got some big decisions made. That's a hot mess over there too. All right. Only one NHL team was able to complete a series sweep in the second round of the Stanley Cup playoffs over the weekend. Which team was it? Was it the Vegas Golden Knights, the Carolina Hurricanes, or the Colorado Avalanche?
2: Carolina?
0: You know it. It's all because they have those great skate mugs. Like, I'm convinced the skate mugs have propelled them forward. If you haven't seen it, the beer mugs made of hockey skates. It's awesome.
2: Gotta help.
0: That doesn't hurt.
3: You're in the Everlight Solar ESPN Madison Studios, right?
0: Where did you want me to be?
3: Well, the fact that you read a trivia question off a sheet of paper led me to wonder if you might have been in the Annex Wealth Management.
0: Sometimes, because usually you don't have you gotta prod Joe a little bit. Sometimes you gotta prod him.
3: Okay. That's great.
0: Proudly brought this in. Did a great job. Jesse, you're doing a great
3: Kurt,
0: job there.
3: You're 2 for 2. Let's get all three here. Only two Major League Baseball teams besides the Brewers completed a series sweep last week. One was the Tampa Bay Rays. Which NL Central team was the other to complete a sweep? And by the way, we're saying that they won.
0: Yeah, man, that's a great start to the week. What a killer.
3: I'll tell you what, Kurt may have some legal entanglements, but he's crushing trivia.
2: I'll let you know.
3: Keep us posted. In the meantime...
1: I don't think you should. If I was an attorney, I would advise you not to.
3: That was fun. And we're just having fun, Jesse. Just have some fun. Kurt, you got all three. That means you got four entries into Friday's drawing to win all the great prizes that we have from Cousin Sub's Iron Jock and Vortex Golf. Thanks for playing, buddy. We appreciate you.
2: Thank you. Love the show.
3: That was really fun. That was a fun trivia right there. A couple of jokes about legalese and everything else. That was awesome. We will kick off the 11 o'clock hour and try and keep that momentum going in 2 minutes. So stick around. It's Wildy and Tausch.
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2: I'm Wade Bates with your Daily Dodge Sports Center. Bryce Terang's walk-off two-out solo blast to center field gave the Brewers a 4-3 Mother's Day win over the Yankees on Sunday at American Family Field. Last time Milwaukee swept New York in a three-game set was back in 1989. Win also moves the Brewers into second place in the National League Central, 3.5 games behind the Cubs. As for the sweep, the hero Bryce Terang says the real heroes were on the mound.
3: Our pitching staff was dialed. To keep us in the game like that is unreal. They kept us in the game, and we delivered.
2: Brewers take today off. 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The Milwaukee Bucks were picked 10th in the upcoming NBA draft. The lottery was held yesterday. Washington gets the first pick. Beaver Dam baseball team hosts West Bend West tonight. 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

0: begins now, and we're going to cover a couple of things that were generated by old T, not ChatGPT. We'll get to the game that we're going to stink at.
1: Yeah, I'm almost positive. But you guys could actually blow my mind and just kick Keister. It would be great. I don't think you will, but I hope you do.
0: So will we benefit from low expectations?
1: Well, the expectations are super low.
2: Do Jason and I play as a team?
1: No, I want you competing.
2: Oh, boy.
1: I want to see you guys compete. And we're going to see. This is going to be very similar to, remember when we used to do the, what was the old game show where we'd go over under and you'd pick what number?
2: What game was that?
3: All right, cool story.
2: I don't know what game show that was.
1: Great stuff. I was hoping you could help finish the sentence, but I should have known better. It was Duluth Trading Company, and we would put like a whole seat under.
2: Yeah.
1: And you get, but yeah, thanks for helping.
2: But we just, yeah.
1: That was really fun, and that's what we're going to try to recreate.
2: Okay, great.
3: So it's not really an original game.
0: What was original was Tausch sent us power rankings of the greatest TV moms.
1: I did, yeah. Well, it was Mother's Day, yeah, yesterday, as you know, as you were out there working hard in the
3: I was.
1: Gosh, digging so ditches was and doing indeed. Lord knows what else.
0: Scening. Jesse, I'm told that you have actually put together graphics of our power rankings.
2: I have. We got ahead of it. Tausch sent us this yesterday, so we had plenty of time. I recruited a little help from a little friend.
3: Say hello to your little friend.
2: And we have curated our power rankings of the top five TV moms of all time. Tausch, you get to unveil your list first.
1: Okay, so the list that came out was, I thought, interesting. And one of the things I kind of learned about this, it used to be a lot more prevalent in society where TV moms were really taken over. Now, tell me the last great TV mom in the last 20 years of TV. From 05 on, I can't find any. Do you guys have any?
0: I have someone from Modern Family on my list.
2: Yeah, I've got a few on my list.
1: All right, And part of it is I don't watch regular TV anymore. I haven't done that for...
0: Landman. Is there a good mom on Landman?
1: Oh, there's a good mom, I'll tell you that. I don't know how great of a mom. She did a bunch of stuff at the old folks' home. Matter of fact, if I knew her name, I'd put it on there, but I don't. She's Allie Larder in real life. Yeah, it's a good show, as I've told you. I have not seen it. All right. So I'm going to start at the bottom of my list.
0: Yeah, that's how power rankings work.
1: Is that how they work? Thank you, Jason, for filling me in on that. Oh, you put it up already. I was going to make a few adjustments.
0: Well, not everyone's watching it on television.
2: You got distracted, so I thought I'd move you along
1: that's
2: a little bit.
1: That's very nice of you. Carol Brady... To mesh all of that in and then also have the maid who is with the butcher. Like to mesh all those cats, and there's a lot of stuff going on behind the scenes for anybody that's watched those biographies where there's mingling and intermingling of the two families. What a mess. Carol Brady, I thought, carried herself with great grace. I thought she deserves to be on this list. That's now in the 70s that show was on, just for reference.
3: Not to be confused with that 70s show.
1: Correct. All right, put my list back up so I know where I'm at. I did not know her name, but I was a big fan. I thought Dougie Heffernan, obviously, Doug and I looked very similar. We, you know, both did great with marrying women that were much better looking than I think maybe people thought. But Janet Heffernan, which I didn't know her first name. I'm going to check, Jesse, I believe, fact-check that.
2: I Googled it, and that's what it told me.
1: She was an understanding mom, and she went, one of the episodes, she played poker and won money for her son. I just thought she carried herself. I was a big fan of how Janet Heffernan loved her son, probably coddled him a little bit much. Great TV mom.
0: Actress? Who's the actress?
1: Don't know. Jill Taylor.

0: of Home Improvement. We brought up Wilson the other day. That got me thinking. She carried herself. She had a husband that was a little outrageous, said some crazy things, did crazy stuff, had smoking chicks on his show, and she never bothered her. She carried, she raised those three boys. The one turned out he's got all kinds of stuff going on. What was her name again, Jesse? Why do you keep pulling it down? Leave the list up so I can read it.
1: I want to see your face.
0: Jill Taylor, which I don't know, again, that's her first name, but Tim the Toolman Taylor's wife crushed it. I had my second on the list. This young lady carried herself just with poise. She had a lot of things
1: going
0: on.
1: Wish I could show everyone your sheepish grin right now.
0: She was on 90210, but she had Minnesota Nice about her because she's from the Minneapolis area. Gets thrown into Hollywood, dealing with all these crazy personalities. Became friends with Nat Pasiccio, who's, and I think she took a lot of the Pasiccio effect. Dealing with twins. Dylan McKay. She basically helped raise Dylan.
2: He needed it.
0: Judy, I believe her name was. Judy Walsh, because Jesse was too lazy to look up what her first name was. Judy Walsh, I thought, great TV mom.
3: You sent it as Mrs. Walsh.
0: I know. I think her name was Judy, but that could
1: Doug
0: be a different name.
1: Doug Heffernan's mom was my personal favorite.
0: Well, I didn't know her name.
3: Exactly.
0: So lastly, this I don't think is up for debate. You say what you want about her husband on the show. Obviously, he's done a lot of stuff that is reprehensible. But from a mother standpoint in the 80s, and you can talk about Theo, who was crazy. You know, he brought out all kinds of things.
2: R.I.P.
0: Theo Huxtable died?
2: Yeah.
0: Oh, I didn't know that. R.I.P. to Theo, indeed. Claire Huxtable, and she is the GOAT of TV moms. And I'm not sure anyone else is close. There's my list.
3: I don't think we have a single person in common. Is that right?
0: I wanted to put Aunt B from the Andy Griffith Show, which I don't think she was anybody's mom.
3: It's an aunt.
0: We'll do aunts next week. There ain't nobody beating Aunt B.
3: What about Aunt Viv, who became a different actress?
0: Oh. There you go. There's a lot of aunts in the mix. All right. Maybe I misspoke.
3: All right. Here we go. Uh-oh, Cheerio.
1: Would you like your list on screen, or would you like to have
0: it? I can't believe I missed out on Aunt Viv.
3: Yeah,
0: well, and I think part of it is because they got rid of her.
3: Well,
0: now there's two Aunt Vivs.
3: Yeah, right, exactly. At number five on my list, this is still Tausch's list if you're watching on YouTube, Elise Keaton, Family Ties, played by Meredith Baxter Burney. Number four, see, all these are, it's amazing that we could come up with 10 different moms. And I cannot believe that my number one was nowhere on your list, given how often you talk about the show. Number four, Claire Dunphy of Modern Family. Number three.
0: What's your actress's name? I just want to piece together, because I've never watched Modern Family, even though I heard it's really good.
3: It is really good.
2: I'll get it.
3: She was, and by the way, she was really good on a show called Ed. Her name is Julie Bowen.
0: Oh, I'm thinking of Al Bundy's wife. That's not the mom in the show?
3: No. But she's certainly on a lot of lists, because after we compiled ours, Katie Siegel is the actress that
0: played
3: Al Bundy's
0: wife. I'm talking Al Bundy's on Modern Family's wife.
3: Oh. But he's not.
0: She should probably be on.
3: Is she? Yeah. Maybe that was an oversight by me. Back to my list. Lorelai Gilmore from The Gilmore Girls. Single mom. Not an easy gig.
0: Yeah, I should have put more single moms on there.
3: Number two, who I think is the GOAT. I just put her second because I always had a thing
0: so
3: for my
0: number one.
3: She's
0: the GOAT,
3: one.
0: But she didn't even make your number one?
3: Yeah, because...
0: God,
3: because
0: Jordan is the GOAT. He's four on my list.
3: Well, I will explain why. I was always... Marion Cunningham of Happy Days is number two on my list, but I do believe her to be the GOAT of all-time TV moms. And I think she would rank ahead of Maggie Seaver of

0: growing pains. But Maggie Seaver, I love me some Joanna Kearns. So I put her higher, but I don't think she probably deserved it. It's just my list, not a comprehensive who's the GOAT list. So I have Growing Pains Maggie Seaver, as played by Joanna Kearns, as my number one TV model. Jesse,
1: Solid list too?
2: I made a list too. I based it a lot. Like, I didn't watch the same shows you guys watched.
0: Right, so I'm hoping. That's the beauty of this. We have 15 different moms.
2: One is exactly the same as what's on your list, and my other four are very different, I can tell you. Because I don't know, what's our criteria for being a great TV mom? Because I like characters that are compelling and that take over when they're on screen. Like, the show, like, gets upped. Like, they're, you know, they're big time show impactors, stealing the screen, one could say. So my list includes a couple of controversial ones. Tausch is familiar with the show Ozark. I'm going with the mom, Wendy Bird, from Ozark at number five. She's a terrible character in the show. I can't stand her.
1: How is she a good mom?
2: She takes over the screen. She's an incredible, compelling
1: character.
2: That's
1: not what this is. It's strong. Who would you want mothering your kids?
2: She moves with Marty and the kids.
1: You don't want Wendy Bird anywhere near your kids.
2: Yeah, handling the All the bad
1: people.
2: Yeah,
1: you got a grandma.
2: Yeah, Mike Ross's grandma. Suits is number
1: she's
2: four.
1: She's somebody else's. But she's not even a mom on the
2: Suits,
1: show. She's
2: a
1: grandma.
2: The show Suits is fantastic, and Mike Ross's grandma is pretty great.
3: You just got a thing for what's her face.
2: Lorelai Gilmore.
3: The wannabe queen.
2: Rory stinks, so Lorelai puts up with a lot in Gilmore Girls.
3: Who's Rory?
2: The daughter. She's terrible. Lorelai Gilmore makes the show. Mm-hmm. Lorelai's number three, same as Jason. Mm-hmm. Marge Simpson, number two.
0: Marge. Oh, I didn't know we were doing cartoon
2: characters. The iconic tall blue hair. Oh, homie! I haven't watched The Simpsons in more than a decade, but okay. Marge Simpson, fantastic. And then from my favorite TV show of all time, The Blacklist, Katerina Rostova, secret agent number
0: there
2: one.
0: There is no one else on the planet who is doing a list of five best TV moms, putting Katerina Rostova from The Blacklist at number
2: I'll
0: one.
2: I'll say this, if you know, you know. If you watched all 8 or 10 seasons of The Blacklist, you know Katerina Rostova belongs at number one on the list of best moms.
3: Your whole theory on not watching a TV show when you're walking, I've missed some stuff on Homeland.
0: Oh, you don't say!
3: Yeah.
2: By the way, Beck and I have been watching Homeland.
3: It's so good.
2: It's really good.
3: I'm only in season one yet, so.
2: You gotta
0: so
2: waste
0: listening
2: the dough,
0: to a TV show doesn't work.
3: Well,
2: we're
3: you
2: into
3: have
2: season
3: to,
2: two.
3: There's times it works, and then there's times you have to back it up to review what actually you saw on the screen.
0: Okay, but you're not. Are you still walking with the TV show?
3: Yes.
0: Are you
3: yes.
0: making sure you're not looking down when you're crossing the street, stuff like that?
3: Correct.
0: Like, please be careful.
3: Safety first. Safety
0: yes,
3: first.
0: Thank you. Homeland is what this is called.
3: Yeah, it's
2: good show.
3: It's pretty dang good.
2: Just wait till season two; it gets better.
3: Mm. All right.
0: Looking but this isn't. This show's old, right?
2: Yeah, it started in I think 2011. There's
3: but
2: some actors
3: watching
2: in it.
3: I don't know
2: it
3: if
2: now.
3: There's any moms. There's a mom in there.
2: There is a mom in it. Yeah, she could surge up into my power rankings by the time we get to season 8.
3: She had some stuff going on when old boy was gone for those 8 years.
0: Where did this originally air? Because it's on Netflix. Now.
2: Showtime, I think it was. Because there's some stuff you can get away with on Showtime that you couldn't get away with on regular TV in 2011 or now.
0: For those of you like me that are unfamiliar with this program, it stars Claire Danes. And the description, a bipolar CIA case officer conducts covert operations to protect her nation from terrorist acts. Tune in. Netflix. Okay. So we managed to have one overlapping mom across 15 selections. And it's you and I.
3: We all missed on Aunt Viv.
0: Yeah.
3: We all missed on Aunt
0: again,
3: Viv.
0: Again, Jennifer in Middleton in the YouTube comments pointing out that she would like to have either our own list of aunts or aunts be included in the rankings because she is a, quote, super aunt, not a mom.
3: Okay.
0: So she'd like to be included.
3: Yeah, Aunt Viv should have been on the list. Like, if I could, and I know we graphicized this already, so I can't, Aunt Viv would make my list.
2: What's done is done.
3: Yeah, what's done is done.

0: What's also done is that Associated Bank has done a great job of making your Brewers checking account even more valuable with all kinds of great perks. 20% off the Brewers team store when you show your Brewers card. 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We're apparently going to suck at it, and Tausch can't wait. That's next. It's Wildy and Tausch.
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0: 1990s Chicago Bulls would say in their huddle. Since I have no idea what I'm walking into here, all I'll say is this. What time is it? Game time! Woo! Tausch, I turn it over to you.
1: All right, fellas. So, we were discussing, Max and I yesterday, a little bit about different sports, and we got into a fun little conversation, and it made me ponder. We do this for a living. How many coaches in the NBA...
0: Oh, no.
1: He couldn't name the defending world champion coach. And I could name him, but it was a funky name. So I thought, you know what? You boys are always throwing questions at me, and it's always fun. I always enjoy it. I want to see. I set his number at 9. Current coaches. He failed. Then we set NFL at 20, and he blew through it. So it just was an interesting dynamic. So we're going to do this every once in a while. This isn't going to be a regular bit, but there'll be times that I'll have a conversation and I'll think, I'm going to test the boys. Mm-hmm. You two, in this case, are the boys. So over undy is what we used to call it. Thank you, Jesse, for not helping me at all, even though it's been 7 or 8 years since we
2: did it. That's not the game show we modeled it after. I still can't remember what that was.
1: It was Name That Tune. We'd name how many coaches you could say. What I'm going to do is just say simply, because we're not doing that with Jason because he doesn't play.

0: be looking. I see you.
1: I'm adding music for your game. Oh. Calm down.
0: Don't get mad at me. All right, Jason, you're going to start. We will alternate. The over-under is going to be 10.5.
2: Okay.
0: Can you boys get there?
2: I think I can.
0: Gel? Oh, you think you can solo?
2: No, I think I can.
1: Oh, between the two of us, I think we can get over 10. Yeah,
0: so is that too low? Because I don't know.
1: No, I think
2: it's... In fairness to Max, he didn't have a duo working together.
0: He did not have
2: somebody else to work with.
0: Okay, so Jason, go ahead and start it
2: out. All right, Mark Dagnow. That's the coach of the Thunder.
0: Is that how you pronounce his name?
2: I hope so.
0: I will give that to you. It seems more French to me, but we'll give that to you, okay?
2: I think that's how you pronounce his name.
1: J.J. Redick.
0: Yes, that was one that was one Max got. Yep.
2: Okay. Mike Brown, the coach of the Knicks.
0: Nailed it. Oh, this, you guys are going to flow through this.
1: Do I get to say Taylor Jenkins, the host,
2: sure.
1: coach of the Milwaukee
2: Bucks? Sure. Coach, yes.
1: All right.
2: The coach of my team that I'm rooting for in the NBA playoffs, the Minnesota Timberwolves, Chris Finch.
0: Correct. Yeah, you guys are going to blow.
1: No, I'm starting to struggle now. Eric Spoelstra of the Miami.
0: Nice.
2: Yeah!
0: Nice.
2: Rick Carlisle of the Indiana Pacers. Is he still the coach there?
0: He is. That's a sleepy one. So what is that, 7? We're at 7.
1: We're up to 7. I watched the Spurs-Timberwolves game last night, and they mentioned the Spurs coach's name several times, but I can't. I think it's last name Johnson.
2: Last name Johnson.
0: I will give it to you. His last name is Johnson.
1: Can I guess the first name knowing
0: it's not Avery.
1: Is it Chris Johnson?
0: Okay, we have to pull that back off.
2: No!
0: You're stuck at 7.
2: No!
0: It's like when I give you a putt, you have to take it.
1: I said his last name Johnson.
0: I gave it to you, and then you kept going. So, no, if you do that on Jeopardy, you get it. You tried to be arrogant.
1: That's why I made sure you said you gave it to me.
0: No, I just pulled it back. I pulled it back. You're at 7. All right, Jason?
2: Well, Steve Kerr re-upped with the Golden State Warriors.
0: Yeah, it's dicey. I don't think it's official.
2: No, he
1: didn't make any good.
0: I know he did. I don't know if it's official. We're going to give it to you.
2: Well, he's the current coach and apparently the soon-to-be once-again coach.
0: Sounds like ESPN made a big offer to him, and he was kind of weighing his options. All right, we're at 8. 2 to go. You need 3 to win. Jesse, once you're wrong, we should pull it from you, but I'm not going to because I want you guys to get 11.
1: Well, I don't think the Chicago Bulls have named a new coach since Billy Donovan has been rumored to be getting
0: Billy
1: other
0: Donovan
1: jobs.
0: Billy Donovan does not count. He is not the coach.
2: I have at least 2 in my hip pocket, so give me one.
1: If you're not going to give me Billy Donovan, I have one other one I can give you.
0: Go for it.
1: Joe Mazzulla.
2: Yes!
1: Boston Celtics.
0: Yes.
2: Okay. I am pretty sure of this, though they traded away their best player for a bag of peanuts. Isn't Jason Kidd still the coach of the Dallas Mavericks?
0: That is correct. You're at 10. Jesse, to win.
2: I have one, Jesse, when you fail to come up with one.
1: Okay, give me a second.
0: Okay.
1: The guy who used to be the head coach of the Celtics, he's now the head coach of the Houston Rockets.
2: You're right, but you don't know his name.
1: And I cannot.
0: It's a fun name.
1: It is. And I, off the top of my head right now, cannot remember.
0: Max got this one.
1: What
0: this
1: his
0: one
1: name
0: of his
1: is.
0: Ace.
1: He's a good coach.
0: Yeah, he does a nice
1: He had
0: job.
1: A couple of issues in Boston.
2: He did.
1: Took a couple of years off.
0: That's a weird story, and we don't know anything about those
1: Very
0: issues.
1: Very weird.
0: Yeah. We can't get enough of Vrabel. Like, we've heard every blanking thing about him, but we don't know anything about this guy.
1: Nick Nurse of the Philadelphia 76ers.
2: That's the You were trying to get
0: well done. Done.
2: Ime Udoka.
0: Udoka.
1: Udoka.
0: That's impressive. You guys got more than I thought.
2: Oh, I still got some left.
0: See, that was good. You guys are smarter than a freshman.
2: JB Bickerstaff was the one that I still had in my pocket.
1: Oh, yeah. Good coaches here. Pistons.
2: So we outperformed.
0: Yeah, you guys did good.
2: We're like the Brewers. Low expectations.
0: You guys
2: like
0: done
2: we're in the
0: good.
2: World Series.
0: Well done, boys.
2: How many did you know them all? Or
0: oh,
2: did
0: God,
2: you have
0: no.
2: to?
0: No, I would have struggled.
2: You're an NBA guy, though.
0: Yeah, but I'm a big picture NBA guy, not a micro guy. I would have gotten, I think I maybe would have gotten to 14 or 15.
2: Who

0: Who's the Cavaliers coach that the Bucks should
1: Kenny
0: have hired?
1: Atkinson.
0: Yeah.
2: I had him. Yep.
1: And there's some other names here, like the Brooklyn Nets. I bet nobody knows that. I don't think Brooklyn Nets fans know that.
2: I don't think I can tell you.
0: Isn't
1: there Jordy Fernandez?
2: I couldn't tell you a player on the Brooklyn
1: Quinn
2: Nets.
1: Quinn Snyder is the Hawks.
2: Yeah,
1: I love that one.
2: Yep,
1: okay.
2: Yep.
0: Who's
1: Charles
0: the guy?
1: Lee with the Hornets?
0: All right.
2: Oh,
0: so,
2: wow.
0: So
1: I played,
0: I don't know
1: he
0: who
1: played
0: he,
1: wide out. He was part of my draft class.
0: Right. I don't know who he coaches, but I knew Charles Lee from your draft class and because in Hamilton – he promotes Charles Lee, and then he blanks the bed.
1: If you can name the Toronto Raptors head coach.
0: No idea.
1: Darko Rajakovic? Or the Wizards? Brian Keefe?
0: I don't know who that is.
1: What are we?
2: What?
1: Yeah, there's some names here that you could give me. The Grizzlies. Tell me the Grizzlies coach.
0: Well, it used to be Taylor
1: Thomas
0: Jenkins. Thomas
1: Lisaulo.
0: Yeah.
1: Phoenix Suns, Jordan Ott, not to be confirmed with Gary Ott, who was a great lefty for the Auburndale Apaches back in the
0: day. Paul Oscaruth.
1: And then Utah's got Will Hardy. Like there's 10 or 12 names that I have never heard of in my life that are coaching in the NBA. You guys got it. We should have went a little higher. You guys are sports radio experts. 10 years in the business.
2: So what was Johnson's first name?
0: Mitch. Mitch Johnson.
2: Oh, Mitch Johnson.
0: Son of a Mitch.
2: Yeah.
0: Well, that was fun.
1: I thought you guys would like that.
0: Yeah. I'm glad that we outkicked our coverage on that, though, with your low expectations for us.
2: Please do not do NHL coaches.
1: No, I'm not going to waste everybody's time.
2: I got one.
1: Quinville.
2: Yeah, that's the one I had. Watched the Ducks last night. Nice win.
1: Okay.
0: Didn't somebody fire their...
1: There's got to be a hole coaching somebody.
0: Which team fired their coach and then they went on a winning streak with the guy that Anyway.
1: Cheese Tortellini?
0: Tortellini. Look, we somehow beat the odds. But you don't have to go to... You don't have to go to Pottawatomie Casino Hotel to beat the odds. You can just go to do all the other fun stuff that's there as well. 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

0: projections don't make sense. San Antonio, Houston, Oklahoma City. Those are the
1: NBA.
0: Those are the three that have young, talented players who the Bucks with Taylor Jenkins could quickly turn things around that are looking. Well, Oklahoma City, not so much, but they're going to be in a situation where they have to pay everybody pretty soon. Houston can't get over the hump. That's the one that's really interesting. And San Antonio, depending on how it plays out with Wemby, you're not obviously going to get Wemby, but if you can get some of those other talented players around him, if they think pairing those two works.
1: So do we trust Jesse's insights over Shams?
2: No.
0: I don't. No. Okay. Did he give us a list?
1: Because Shams has a list in the story.
0: Oh, well, let's hear great. This was on Shams' list.
1: And none of the teams that Jesse just said are mentioned in his story.
2: Okay.
0: Well
2: who's in Shams' list? Well, I think compare the list, just like we did with Moms.
0: I'd be interested in a poll. Do you trust me or Shams more from our fans? That's a real interesting decision people would have to make.
1: Multiple teams expected to pursue Antetokounmpo this offseason, such as the Golden State Warriors with the 11th pick and the Miami Heat with the 13th pick, received their lottery picks to solidify potential offers. The NBA playoffs represent another landmark point for the Antetokounmpo sweepstakes. Sources said postseason teams such as the Minnesota Timberwolves, the Cleveland Cavaliers, Taush, you said that, the Boston Celtics, the Knicks, and the Los Angeles Lakers.
2: I don't want Austin Reeves for Giannis. And I don't want, I'm trying to think who the Timberwolf is that they're talking about giving up. This can be a tough pill to swallow when this happens. Like, we can all sit here and say it. It's like when Ted Thompson said, you know, all that's is great until you have to put pen to paper on something and get rid of. Not even arguably, the greatest Milwaukee Buck ever, and he still has some, I don't know if he's got elevator years left, but he's still got some really good basketball ahead of him if he can stay healthy. That's going to be a tough pill to swallow.
1: Indeed it is. So there you go. That is the breaking news from the NBA. Do you think this gets done before the draft?
2: Yes.
0: Yep. That's what Jimmy said.
2: What did Shams say?
1: Well, it's again, further down in the story, he says, and he's quoting, rival executives believe that Antetokounmpo's desired teams will have the largest factor in his trade destination. The conversation will be simple. Where does Giannis want to be moved, and where will he sign long-term? So maybe it's not going to be as uncomplicated as we think. I'm curious to see how that plays out. We will wrap things up next. It's Wilde and Taush.
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4: Here's a look at your weatherology forecast. Sunshine mixed with clouds at times. Today, daytime high is approaching 59. Winds out of the north, 5 to 10 miles per hour. Partly cloudy again. Tonight, lows level off around 38. Cloudy skies expected. Tomorrow, chance of thunderstorms. Highs around 74. I'm meteorologist Jennifer Wojcicki on 1430 ESPN Beaver Dam. Currently, it's 54 degrees.
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0: Crosby, Texas, Colorado, pretty good here. I was blessed to coach Stephen Gostkowski, Mississippi, Memphis, New England, Nick Folk, California, Arizona. Kicked pretty good at MetLife. So to me, I think it's a little bit more made up of the cold elements than there probably really is to it.
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0: What time left?
1: Does that count? That shouldn't count.
0: Yeah, it did.
1: Come on. Look, they had 18 in the first half, right? Oh, we've all seen games like this. It doesn't matter the defense you're going to play.
2: It's over.
1: It's written. It's already done.
0: A wrap.
1: Yep. There's nothing you can
0: do. Oh, my goodness. The only starter for the Knicks that didn't have a plus minus above 30 was Karl Anthony Towns with a plus 23. I mean, my goodness gracious. Just a crushing sweep victory for the New York Knickerbockers. 144 to 114 was the final. That's the most points in a playoff game in franchise history, breaking the record from earlier this month. That's how they're rolling into the NBA Eastern Conference Finals. Sitting back, chilling like the villains that they are in Philadelphia. My favorite moment was Jalen Brunson crossing over, getting to the basket, going up and underneath of Joel Embiid, who, wait for it, this is going to drive you crazy because it's so wild, wound up on the floor.
2: Oh, come on. No way.
0: Wound up on the floor. And then, quick turnover, Brunson was hardly running up the court, spotted up for three, and jammed that one down. And then you could just see all the Knicks fans in the background just going absolutely nuts in that building. That program of geotag, and we are not selling our tickets to anybody unless you have a Philadelphia address. And I just, based on this photograph right here, everybody in the front row just staring into the abyss of an offseason looks like they live in Philadelphia. And everybody, you know, from the second row on back looks like they don't.
3: No.
1: Jeez.
3: That's a New York crowd.
0: I mean, it's just was.
1: Wow.
0: Did you see the Mitchell Robinson posterizing Joel Embiid? A bunch of Knicks fans showed up with that on a piece of paper and holding that up to try and get Embiid distracted while he's shooting threes in his home building. Didn't work. The geotagging program, back to the old drawing board, sort of like the Philadelphia 76ers season. Oh, this is so much fun. I sent you guys in the Rich Eisen Show Guillotine League text chain. That includes my son, whose Celtics got eliminated by the Sixers team that couldn't even get a win against the Knicks. A local report from a Philadelphia news station filled with Philadelphia 76er fan tears. Knicks aren't going anywhere. Hopefully they enjoy this. They're not going to do anything after this. Okay. Listen, it was tough to hear them over the Knicks fans chanting in the background. Mike Brown had this to say afterwards.
4: I got a lot of respect for you Knicks fans. I'm going to applaud them too. Let's go, Knicks. Great job. But I got a lot of respect for them. And the more you obviously you're around, that's the more you appreciate and understand why they are like that. But more than anything else, they're knowledgeable. It's a knowledgeable group or knowledgeable fan base, and you respect that just as much as their passion shows.
0: And I love Mike Brown for saying that. I will say this, as he's holding up what looks like the Donnie baseball sign that I did years ago. Okay, be careful. Be very, very, very careful. Because as Charles Barkley, I think, accurately pointed out on Inside the NBA, just 2 weeks ago, that every single one of those Knicks fans that showed up wanted him fired. Yep. What are you doing? Why do we bounce Thibodeau? We're down 2-1 of the Hawks.
2: Yep.
0: And that can happen, you know, starting next week. You know, 1 week from today. That's what it could start for Mike Brown. Can change in a New York minute is what it's referred to.
3: Great song.
0: Because every single one of those Knicks fans, that's why it's kind of tough to even cape for my fellow New York, New Jersey Knicks fan brethren, because and sisters, you, if you will. Because they act like the series is season's over and there's a parade coming and we're raising a banner. Do you raise a banner for sweeping the 76ers and showing up in full force? But Josh Hart loves it too. One of the Nova Knicks.
5: Were you even a little surprised at how many Knicks fans were here tonight?
6: Nah, man, because everybody was begging for Philly to not sell their tickets and Nova that stuff. So, man, it's. I used to think Philly was a sports town.
0: Ooh.
6: I don't know if it is anymore.
0: Ooh.
3: Oh, that's a shot.
0: I hadn't heard that sound bite. Ooh.
3: That's a shot.
0: Oh.
3: Wow.
0: Oh, my God.

0: I mean, it's like you're staring at me like you want me to have some type of reaction. No. I've never lived in Philly. I never...
1: No. But I'm sorry.
0: I mean, look, it's... Yeah, it was a basketball team I like. That's my only connection. So...
1: He says with the... Put that shot up again. It's Dr. J behind you, man.
0: Yeah, okay. But that's
1: Dr. J.
0: Yeah. Dr. J, he played for the Sixers years ago.
1: I believe today's the anniversary of that famous underneath.
2: Up and under?
1: Up and under, I think. Today might be, yeah.
2: That's sick.
0: Yeah, I have no...
1: Tyrese Maxey, man, he's feeling it. This is one of those young Turks there in Philadelphia that's supposed to be reversing all of this. And he seemed like a very beaten young individual.
3: It's hard. It's definitely difficult. You know what I'm saying? And it's only one way to put a stop to it. And it's we have to go out there and win these games. Like, we, just being completely honest, we were better when we played them in the Garden this entire season. Like, I know we lost game 2 and 1, but, like, game 2 was better. Regular season was better. Here we was, you know, I was telling them it felt louder here for them than it did in the Garden. And it's like, well, we got to put a stop to it as a team. Like, winning these games, that's what's going to make, you know, our fans, like, louder than theirs or whatever. I don't know how to keep them out. I don't know the logistics of it. But, you know, it does suck. I can't even lie. It definitely does suck.
1: Okay. Chris, how much do you enjoy beating teams from Philadelphia?
2: Oh, it's up there.
1: Normally, you feel the same way in football.
2: Yeah,
1: oh,
2: yeah,
1: special football. Carl Anthony Towns. I mean, if you take a Venn diagram, one circle here is Eagles fans, one circle here is the Philadelphia 76ers fans. It's a large Venn diagram.
2: Yeah,
1: he's making a lot of his own fellow Eagles fans very upset right
0: Probably.
1: Now. Probably. Knicks get a week off.
0: Ooh.
1: Potentially. Week.
0: The thing is, like, for me, I got a lot of my boys are Knicks fans. So, yeah, the Sixers got stomped, but like, I got a lot of friends who are Knicks fans, and I know they're going crazy.
1: I'll tell you why. Because
2: you want a week off. Do you want a week off?
0: No.
1: Well, with OG Anunoby out, I do. You bet I do.
0: Yeah, but you got so much momentum.
1: I got it.
0: You're
1: I got
0: rolling.
1: It. I hear you. But
2: hottest team in the league.
1: I got it. They also had a half a week off after dispatching the Hawks.
2: That's true.
1: And it didn't. And the Sixers, that's all I heard after that first game, is it'll be better in game 2 because we're just, you know, we were tired. No, take the week off, enjoy it. And this is why it feels different. This Knicks team is deeper.
0: Very deep.
2: That's true.
1: This Knicks team is deeper. They're playing Jordan Clarkson. They're playing Jose Alvarado. They're playing Landry Shamet.
0: Shamet.
1: I'm Gumby Shamet. They're playing, you know what I mean? Mitchell Robinson. They're 9 deep. 9.
0: Yeah.
1: When were they ever 9 deep with Thibodeau?
2: Oh, never.
1: Right?
2: Never.
1: Every single Knick, not a single starter, not a single player played over 30 minutes in this game, and then they're going to get a week off. If we're going to have a game 1 conversation in Detroit or in Madison Square Garden against Cleveland, oh, they were rusty. So be it. I'd rather it be that than banged up and tired. Just like last year when they ran completely out of gas in the Eastern Conference Finals against the Indiana Pacers, completely gagging in the final moments of games. This doesn't look like that team at all. Not at all. That's a fact. So Knicks fans have every reason to be very excited this time around prior to any other. There's a problem. There's 3 words that's a problem. Massive problem. And those 3 words are Oklahoma City Thunder.
0: You got to get to them.
1: But I think you got to get to them. And then I understand San Antonio Spurs are still sitting there. There's the Minnesota Timberwolves. I get it. I understand it. But long story short, halfway home, having won 7 playoff basketball games in a row, boat race style for damn near all of them. The only other team winning 7 in a row right now in the playoffs is the aforementioned Oklahoma City Thunder. So there's all of that, man. All of that. 844-204-RICH is the number to dial here on the program. Who's that on line 2? The name has disappeared from my... Nick in Alaska. Okay.
0: Nick.
1: It's always sunny in Alaska right now. What's up, Nick?
4: Yeah, I mean, I've just been hearing all this crazy talk about how Philly's not a sports town and all that.

0: That was real quick, Nick.
1: That's Josh Hart, who played in Villanova. You know, and he knows what he's doing. He know he was just saying that he knows that that's just a troll job. But I understand for you to be pissed about that.
2: But anyway, I just had a question. Who do you think's worse, Knicks fans or Eagles fans? And then also, the way we went out was rough. I was so high after that. After that win over the Celtics, I mean, I love beating Boston in any sport. But, yeah, I mean, I think we're trending up. But, I mean, I kind of just went higher register there.
1: You did. We were just saying that off camera, Nick. You couldn't see us, but we did notice you went higher register. And I appreciate you pointing that out. But, listen, Edgecombe and Maxey are two tremendously, you know, young, terrific players. Terrific.
3: Stars, okay. Yeah.
1: Stars of the game, right? And Embiid just can, he can't stay healthy, can't stay off the damn floor. It's absurd. It's positively absurd.
3: And before you answer,
1: Nick, thanks for the call. I'm not going to sit here and say who's worse, Knicks fans, Eagles fans. They're both insanely passionate fan bases that live in the Northeast Corridor, which means we're obnoxious. that's just the only way to put it.
3: It's true.
1: I'm not going to lie. You too in Boston.
3: Yeah, for
1: obnoxious.
3: Sure. For sure.
1: New York fans love beating Philadelphia teams and Boston teams. Boston teams love beating New York teams. And Philadelphia teams love beating New York teams and Boston teams or Dallas teams. Yeah. You know what I mean?
3: Yeah. You don't have to like riot after every win though.
4: Yeah.
1: Huh?
3: Like Knicks fans, like you don't have to go absolutely.
1: I mean, they didn't riot in Philadelphia. They just were loud and they were obnoxious and they were in everybody's faces because the Philadelphia 76ers try to cut it off at the pass by saying we're not going to sell you tickets. You know, if they tried it, and it didn't work.
3: At least they tried. I mean, I don't hate them for trying.
1: I guess.
3: You want your own fans in your building.
1: Sorry, you were saying about Embiid?
4: No, I mean, look, since you put me on this in this spot back in 2020, I've always been saying about Embiid that he's too big to constantly be falling like the way he does. It's frustrating to watch as a fan of his. It's frustrating to watch as a Sixers fan. It's like literally every play, it seems like he's on the ground more than he's up. And it's, how are you that big and you're constant? And I don't even think it's, I don't even know if it's flopping. And I don't even know what that is.
1: But Neither do I. I just watched that whole series, man.
4: To watch, man. Yeah, like there were definitely parts of me that, again, and I say this all the time, if I had that paper in front of me, it probably would have gotten signed.
1: The Sixers, you're done?
3: Oh, yes.
1: Is that because the Clippers got the fifth overall selection?
3: I was that too? Very much so.
4: That was pretty much, I was already on my way out there too, to be honest with you. Like, look, this team is where they're at. They owe Embiid $180 million over the next 3 years. You can't get rid of them. I just don't see where this team. Yeah, they came back down 3-1 to Boston.
1: Right.
4: That was awesome. That was probably the highlight of the basketball season. But am I ever going to sit here and tell you with confidence without joking that the Sixers are a championship contender? No. I'm not gonna
5: I hate
4: that.
5: This team.
1: How the hell did they beat your team three games in a row?
3: Do you want to
1: 3-point shots?
3: Pull up the 3-point shooting percentage?
1: Is that what it is?
3: I mean,
1: as simple as that?
3: Yeah, simple as that.
4: If they decide we're not going to shoot 43s, we're going to attack the basket and shoot mid-range jumpers, they beat us.
3: Which is why Brad Stevens said in his, you know, postseason mortem,
1: right,
3: that they have to get better around the rim. He mentioned dunks several times.
1: Well, talk to your coach about that, right?
3: Yeah, well, he's
1: kind
3: of a beautiful psycho. He believes what he believes.
1: But Knicks fans just watching the Celtics get eliminated by the Sixers, who they sweep, it really is just a delicious turn of events.
3: Yeah.
1: When you thought they were years ago toast, Brunson shows up, dropped in the laps of Knicks fans by the basketball gods, turning into what he has turned into, when all they were trying to do was find any all-star to take the Dolan money in free agency to the point where they put Durant's face on a season ticket email and he wasn't even free yet, and it was

0: pathetic. And then they bounce Thibodeau and they start going coat shopping in other people's houses. And it was pathetic. And now here they are, 7 wins in a row, just crushing opponents. They just sweep the Sixers after the Sixers try to sweep them out of their ticket campaign, try to sweep them out of their stadium and their arena, and they show up even more, even louder with a broom for a team that got the Celtics out of the way in advance. And they're wondering what's going on in their world. Oh, this is unbelievable. So, yeah, now you're wondering why Knicks fans are out of their skulls right now. Out of their skulls. But they're not in the finals yet. And then when they get to the finals, look out.
1: Well, when, huh?
0: 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Ron Taylor has gone from working the door at the Comedy Store to owning the damn place, pretty much. 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
3: 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Louis Oconomowoc 12-2 in 5 innings. Kendall Fakes had 2 home runs, including a grand slam, 6 RBI. Then in the nightcap, rallied by Adams Friendship 4-3. Emma Julka, a 2-run homer in the top of the 7th, and pitched the bottom half for the save. Cambria Friesland 11-5 over Waukesha North. Enya Heller struck out 20 in the victory. Then Lomira beat Brookfield Academy 11-0 in 5 innings. Kennedy Gable had a couple of RBI. Lomira edges Cambria Friesland 1-0 in the nightcap of that triangular. The Lions scored an unearned run to win that game. Baseball, Sussex Hamilton beats Watertown on Saturday 14-6. Jurin Tiedemann went 2-for-4 with 3 RBI for the Goslings. Watertown also got beat by Sun Prairie 11-1 in 6 innings. Hayden Doty 1-for-2, a double and a run scored in that game for the Goslings. Track and field on Saturday, the Myram Invite at Heartland Arrowhead High School. Beaver Dam sent 9 student-athletes in the event that had over 100 teams attending. Taylor Post was second in the 800 wheelchair, second in the 100 wheelchair, second in the shot put, and he won the wheelchair division 1600. Lucy Gonzalez was 10th in the 100 meter hurdles. You can see all of the results from that event involving Beaver Dam athletes on the sports tab at dailydodge.com. Beaver Dam tennis team beat Oshkosh North Saturday 4-3 and then fell to Sheboygan North 6-1 and Hartford 4-3. That is our prep update for this Monday. I am Wade Bates on 1430 ESPN Beaver Dam.
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0: the person who inspired you to do that?
1: Dave Chappelle. It was Dave Chappelle.
0: I got to tell you, you sound a little bit like him.
1: Yeah, I've heard that.
0: You've got a similar sort of cadence, and your voice sounds like you know, you were born to do this.
1: Yeah. With you. Yeah, I've heard that, you know. It takes a while to develop your own voice, you know, and it takes quite a few years to mature in comedy, so, you know. People can still hear some of my influences. My voice right now, I have festival voice. I've been yelling a lot.
0: Okay, festival voice.
1: Yeah.
0: Like Super Bowl voice for us, but okay.
1: Okay, yeah.
0: Yeah, sure, yep. Okay, right.
1: No, I'm not this melodious, but, you know, Kevin Hart, Chris Rock, Dave Chappelle, just all those guys. There was James Lipton, not James Lipton, Inside Actor Studios,
0: yeah, yeah.
1: James Lipton?
0: Sure. Uh-huh.
1: Okay, so Dave Chappelle was on that show.
0: Right.
1: And on that show, he said he was reading a Time magazine with Bill Cosby. And he said when he read that article, that he understood that being funny was a marketable skill.
0: Mm-hmm.
1: When he said that sentence, that's when I realized, oh, being funny is a marketable skill.
0: How about that?
1: And that's when I decided to get in stand-up.
0: Okay. But you have your own voice now. You're obviously not Chappelle because you haven't locked my cell phone up. I have it right here. So, you did that for how? And then when did you move out here?
1: I came out here about 2016.
0: Okay.
1: Yeah. I did a show at a college in Michigan.
0: Okay.
1: And I got, I think, $1,000. And then I went on BET and I won Apollo Live, or I won like some contest of Apollo Live. I got another $1,000. That's $2,000. $2,000. I bought a van. With that van, I just drove to LA.
0: So, wow. With your winnings,
1: yeah,
0: you bought wheels.
1: Yep.
0: That you used to get you to this town.
1: I just drove. I just went there. I said, I'll live in this van. It'll be fine.
0: Was it down by the LA River?
1: Okay. You know,
0: sorry about that reference.
1: So a little bit everywhere.
0: Okay. So, and then how did you get onto stages here? Is it true you worked the door of the comedy store here in town?
1: Yep. I was a door guy. And the reason I was in a van is because I didn't want to have to really pay for anything.
0: Sure.
1: And so some friends of mine were like, hey, you should try to get a job at the store. I said, I don't want to work there.
0: Right.
1: I didn't know about the lineage of being a door guy there. And, you know, so I relented and then I ended up being a door guy. And it was wonderful. It was one of the best jobs I ever had.
0: Well, that's a marketable job too, right? I mean, who else has gone from door to stage there?
1: Bobby Lee, Mark Maron. I don't know if Robin Williams was a door guy, but it goes back, you know.
0: Right.
1: Ari Shaffir, Tony Hinchcliffe, you know. There's a lot of really funny people who were door guys there.
0: How does it feel to now be in that conversation or set yourself up to be in this conversation,
1: Ron? You know what? It feels like finally. You know, if this happened, I don't know, 6 years ago, maybe I'd be excited. But now it's like, all right, fine. Now I'm going to show you all what I can do. So, you know, hopefully I can meet the bar. That's the hope. That's the wish.
0: Right.
1: But, you know, it's been a long time coming.
0: Okay. What's your favorite joke?
1: Of?
0: Yours.
1: Of mine. Well, I'm not going to burn more material, but I'll tell
0: you. Here's one of the 30 you just burned. By the way, I love the mind of a comic.
1: Yeah.
0: That, like, it's okay. I mean,
1: yeah,
0: you can't repeat jokes like it's one and done every single time it comes out of your mouth. Is that your standard, Ron?
1: No, the reality truly is that like the audience now knows. They know that these are jokes. These are things that we've sat down, we've wrote out, we've crafted.
0: Yes, sir.
1: So it's a little bit more forgiving. Before it was like, you know, it's kind of like, you know, kayfabe and people thought we were all making it up on the spot, which is not the case. But like the my favorite type of jokes,
0: yes.
1: One of the ones I did do on the competition is about non-binary people, which is like you can be whatever you want to be, but you gotta pick a role. You don't have to be any gender, but you gotta have a job. Are you gonna cook? Are you going to fix tires?
0: Yeah.
1: I don't care what you do.
0: Right.
1: But you got to help out the community. So I don't think anybody can be offended at that type of stuff, but it feels offensive. So those are my favorite type of
0: Okay. Year. And you've got obviously a great team. They were laughing at your stuff. I've already heard it before.
1: Yeah.
0: I can hear them off camera right now.
1: Well, those are nervous laughs.
0: Why are they nervous? They shouldn't be nervous. You're not nervous.
1: Me, no. But they're like, okay, he's going to cuss at some point. But, you know.

0: Uh-oh. Disney Plus, right
1: there
0: here.
1: It is.
0: And you said you want a Disney Plus account. Like, that's one way to not get one, is appear on Disney Plus and curse on it.
1: That is true. Disney, I love you all. I would love a subscription. All the shows, very wonderful. Yeah. Big Marvel fan right here. Yeah. So help me out.
0: There we go. That's another way to get on in a Marvel movie as well.
1: Yeah.
0: So what are your plans for your Netflix special? Where are we on that?
1: Right. So what we're going to do is we're going to go out on the road.
0: Yeah.
1: Right. And we're going to tour as much. Hopefully there's a new audience because of the competition.
0: Yes, sir.
1: And with that new audience and those new people, I can craft some new jokes. I'll have some new experiences.
0: Yes, sir.
1: And then, I don't know, maybe 6 months, a year, whatever the time frame is that we agree on, we'll do the next hour.
0: Okay. Where do you want to do the hour? Detroit? Do you want to go back home?
1: Hmm.
0: Do you get to choose the venue?
1: You know what? Detroit would be nice. But I can imagine it being filled with my family and them just yelling, going, that's not true. So I don't know if that's the wisest decision, but Detroit would be wonderful.
0: Where? Yeah, I mean, let's do it. Let's figure this out.
1: Fox Theater.
0: Fox Theater.
1: Yeah.
0: That's the one. You go to the Fox Theater in Detroit, Michigan. I've been there. Yeah. Believe it or not, I went there in college. I saw the Jeffersons live.
1: The Jeffersons?
0: Yes, sir.
1: The TV show?
0: The cast of The Jeffersons did 2 episodes in the Fox Theater live, Sherman Helmsley and all of them.
1: What year was this?
0: 1988.
1: Oh, wow.
0: 1980. You want to look it up?
1: I was like -10.
0: Yes, you are. I'm older than you, Ron. We can establish that just by looking at the camera right now, looking on the screen. But yeah, that, and I just remember going there, and I just remember seeing that theater.
1: Yeah.
0: You know, and that is a jewel. That is a jewel in downtown Detroit.
1: Yeah, they say it's haunted, but...
0: Haunted.
1: I think any place that's been around for like 100 years is haunted.
0: Yeah.
1: Somebody's died there at some point.
0: Yeah.
1: If you've been a structure for 100 years, someone's died there. Someone's got a grudge, you know. So they're not mean spirits. I embrace them. But Fox Theater is a beautiful place.
0: Okay.
1: That would be, that'd be, I don't know, man. I might feel like retiring at that point.
0: No, you're just getting started, though.
1: Yeah.
0: You're just getting started. Wouldn't that be great, though, in all seriousness? Your family, your friends, they go see you. You've won this contest. You're on Netflix. You're in the Fox Theater in Detroit.
1: Yeah.
0: Let's go.
1: Yeah, that'd be great.
0: So, all right,
1: fingers crossed.
0: Which Detroit sports star would you want to appear with you? Like, maybe introduce you. Let's go. Let's get that going. Someone from the Pistons, maybe? Someone from the Pistons of your youth? Richard Hamilton? We're going to get Rip?
1: That'd be nice.
0: Rip on the stage. Here's Ron Taylor.
1: You know what?
0: What do we got?
1: Chauncey Billups is a bit, he's a bit tied up right now.
0: Or he's available, either one. I don't know.
1: I think he's a bit tied up. Rasheed Wallace would be wonderful. But I know he hangs out in Portland a lot. You know what? Jimmy Cade. He's doing well right now.
0: Cade Cunningham would come out, by the way. People go nuts.
1: Yeah.
0: But Rasheed, you could potentially get like a streak in your hair, and you could pay homage to him a little bit right now.
1: Yeah, I'll get a little patch. And then
0: see, we could do that.
1: I remember that. He was the patch man.
0: He was.
1: Rasheed, I love
0: him. I know. What year was the Jeopardy?
2: It was 1993.
0: No, so I went back to school for that? No chance.
2: It was, yeah. So the show went off the air in 85, and then they kind of reunited. Sorry. Not all of the cast, but it was April of 93.
0: Sorry to use your time in this manner, but that was the last time apparently I was in the Fox Theater.
1: That's all right, 93. Okay. Now, I was 2. That makes sense. I can deal with that.
0: We're getting closer.
1: Yeah.
0: The present day. Okay, so Cade Cunningham introducing you at your first Netflix special in the Fox Theater in Detroit on Netflix.
1: Yeah.
0: Let's do it.
1: And I'm going to need Cade to apologize to me.
0: Why?
1: Well. Okay, so they were out in L.A.
0: Okay.
1: Right? The Pistons. And I did a show at the Improv. And they were tight. They were not laughing.
0: So they were there? The Pistons went to a comedy show?
1: Yeah.
0: And you're on the stage?
1: Yeah. They had a bunch of Detroiters, myself, CP, Comedian CP. And they did not want to laugh. And it was crazy. And finally, I just went up there and I said, hey, you guys are not laughing like you all are doing well. We're doing fine. You guys are sucking right now.

0: It'd be different if you all were the Warriors. Y'all should be chuckling it up right now.
1: Uh-oh.
0: But you know what? They're doing fine now. They're doing great, so I'm sure they'd be a better audience. So, yes, Brother Cade, I need you to apologize to me for being tight with your laughs back then, and I want you to bring me out at the Fox.
2: Instead of apologizing, he owes you. How does that sound? Let's position it that way.
0: That sounds right, because that really hurt my feelings. I've worked hard on this joke. You guys should have given it up, like I've given it up to you all. I was at the games, but it'd be nice.
2: Okay, very good. And then we'll work our way up to the Palace at Auburn Hills. We'll just keep on going until you're playing arenas. How does that sound?
0: If I'm not mistaken, that place might be closed now.
2: Oh, is that right? Did I go? Now I'm back in the 1990s. Oh,
0: no. Yeah. Oh. Wow, you've really been around.
2: I'm an
0: brother.
2: Old man.
0: Little Caesars Arena. That's what we're doing.
2: That's it now. Congratulations on everything happening with you.
0: Good brother.
2: And I appreciate you coming on here and sharing your experiences from last night and before and future.
0: We
2: workshopped something. Let's work.
0: Definitely.
2: On it. Your management team is here. They're no longer nervously laughing. I think they're now into it.
0: Yeah. Okay. Yeah.
2: Sadly, it's now time for this segment to end. At comedian Ron T. Right?
0: That is correct. That's comedian Ron T.
2: I almost went comedian Ront.
0: Yep, I heard that.
2: But that's on Instagram. The winner of Funny AF with Kevin Hart, Ron Taylor, is here. Keep an eye out for his future Netflix special. Thanks for coming on.
0: Good, brother. Appreciate
2: you
0: it.
2: Bet. We're back on the Rich Eisen Show in just a moment. Rich Eisen here with some advice.

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3: Here's a look at your weatherology forecast. Sunshine mixed with clouds at times this afternoon. Daytime highs approaching 59. North winds around 5 miles per hour. Partly cloudy skies again tonight. Lows level off around 38. Chance of thunderstorms tomorrow. Daytime highs approaching 74. Cloudy skies expected. I'm meteorologist Jennifer Wojcicki on 1430 ESPN Beaver Dam. Currently, it's 56 degrees.

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8: 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Craig Kilborn's in our green room now, I do believe. He's going to come out.
9: Nice.
8: In hour number three, and we'll talk about his Timberwolves with Lord Kilby is back in the studio. 844-204-RICH is, again, our phone number. So I told you we did Mother's Day. We had brunch, and then went and watched Susie co-coach and got teed up.
9: She did. I asked her about the tea.
8: And?
9: I did. This is what she said.
8: Uh-oh.
9: I wrote a Mother's Day technical foul.
8: Right.
9: Facepalm emoji. I was right.
8: Look out.
9: And then I laughed, and she goes, it was fun. I was pissed, but my tech spurred a 14-0 run.
8: It did. Oh. It did. Hey. It did close the game on a 14-0 run.
9: So I wrote coaching.
8: A factor.
9: Coaching.
8: She's a factor. What did you guys do?
9: Morning, breakfast, all that fun stuff. And then Sarah went to do the Sparks game, filming a segment for Women's Sports Now this week.
8: So she did go to the Sparks game.
9: Yeah, so
8: How was it?
9: She said it was amazing, had a great time, kind of lost her voice a little bit with some of the bits she was doing.
8: Okay.
9: But she was out of the house from like 11 till 6.
8: Wow.
9: So Cajun and I got some golfing.
8: Oh, you got some golfing on Mother's Day?
9: Yeah. I mean, I'd got a last second offer from a friend, so the two of us went.
8: Let me ask you, what's rarer? What's rarer that you get to, you play golf on Mother's Day?
9: I was stunned that it went down that way.
8: Or you watch your wife pick up a technical foul. Which is what I did.
9: Both are equally
10: equal.
9: Off the board. I don't think that's on anybody's bingo card for Mother's Day.
8: Oh, my God. Well, the L.A. Sparks got L.A. spanked, by the Las Vegas Aces. start our

0: back to back. They got their rings and got spanked by the by the Phoenix Mercury, who they swept in last year's finals. The Indiana Fever and Dallas Wings played a highly entertaining game on Saturday.
1: Watch that whole game. It was
0: highly entertaining. It was, it was intense.
1: Yeah.
0: I think I saw the stat. It's the first ever season opener for the WNBA or season opening weekend opener where both teams scored over 100 points.
1: Yep.
0: And
1: came down to the last shot.
0: Aaliyah Boston balled out, and Paige Beckers balled out.
1: Yep.
0: And Caitlin Clark had a three, a wide open look.
1: Well, from about 30 feet.
0: Right. But from her range.
1: I got to say, thought it was going in.
0: Oh, so did I.
1: Looked great off
0: that would have forced overtime.
1: Yeah.
0: And then AZ Fudd was nowhere to be found.
1: Yep.
0: She didn't get off the bench. I don't know if you saw any of this.
1: She only played 18 minutes.
0: That's it. Yep. And the coach is like, well, they got tons of, we got all these backcourt players. And
1: number one pick in the draft, though, man.
0: Well, the number two pick in the draft, Olivia Miles, balled out.
1: Well, kind of fed the narrative that maybe they didn't need AZ Fudd at number one overall, but
0: it sure did. And this is great, right? Like, these are narratives that are already being established and talked about, and questions about, you know, draft decisions and coaching decisions and watching the play. It was very entertaining.
1: Yeah, very fun game.
0: I enjoyed it immensely.
1: Caitlin had, what, three offensive fouls at one point?
0: Yeah, she shoved. And she was talking about, you know, barking at somebody for flopping.
1: Yeah, there was flopping.
0: It was really intense.
1: It was.
0: You know, Asia Wilson showed up like she was in the Met Gala. You know,
1: Tom Brady was wearing like a red jumpsuit on the ring ceremony.
0: He looked like he was Michael Jackson in Bad.
1: I got to say, those rings were pretty awesome.
0: Oh, the rings
1: it came apart
0: crazy.
1: And it became a smaller ring that you could actually wear out.
0: Right. And Mark Davis, is he beginning to fashion his hair a little bit? Does it look like it's longer in the back? It looks like, you know, it's still, you know,
1: it's still got the line almost like a bowl.
0: Line across, yeah. He hasn't done with the front. The front is still, you know, business, but there looks like there's a party in the back.
1: Dare I say the Brady influence, perhaps?
0: Oh, please.
2: Oh, yeah. See that?
0: What, that red leather jacket? What was that? And then he showed up at the Rose last night.
1: He was with like $1 million watch. Did you see the watch he had on?
0: Stupid, crazy.
1: I thought Brady did a good job on the roast.
0: Yeah. Hey, listen, he loves roasts. That's why he subjected himself to it the last
1: time. Hey, I mean, he's an executive producer.
0: We did watch some of that over the weekend with the kids.
1: The Brady roast?
0: Yeah.
1: Really?
2: Oh, wow. Yeah.
1: How was it on the rewatch?
0: It was great.
1: It was, I mean, Nikki Glaser's
0: set is still, our daughter saw Nikki Glaser's set. And we're just like, okay.
1: Okay.
0: 12-year-old, and then Zan immediately watched her Hulu special on the spot. So if Nikki Glaser saw a little bit something uptick, and it was the Eisen-Schuster household. Craig Kilborn coming up.
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1: Fly ball center field. It's hit well. Grisham back. It is gone! Another Mother's Day miracle for the Brewers. Straight away center field. Number six for Bryce Terang. And it's a walk-off for the crew of the ninth. 4-3, your final score. And the Brewers sweep the Yankees.
0: Jeff Levering says it all for you on the Brewers Radio Network in 95.3 WBEV yesterday. The first sweep over the Yankees in a three-game series since 1989. Brewers move into second place in the National League Central. They'll take tonight off. They will open up a three-game set with San Diego tomorrow night. The Washington Wizards won the NBA draft lottery and will pick first in next month's draft. The Bucks held their slot. They will pick 10th. We'll wait and see what happens with Giannis. That's your Daily Dodge Sports Center. 1430 ESPN Beaver Dam. 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
6: 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Coming up, former SportsCenter and Late Late Show host Craig Kilborn. And now, it's Rich Eisen.
7: That's right. Hour number 3 of the Rich Eisen Show is on the air. Craig Kilborn's in our green room, everybody. His Timberwolves are locked in with the San Antonio Spurs. We started the show talking about Victor Wembanyama's elbow that is not going to cost him another game. He got ejected in the middle of the second quarter last night, and the NBA has decided that's enough punishment for his very sharp elbow hitting Naz Reid in the face. And didn't hurt Naz Reid. He said it's just weakness leaving the body, something that we'll play that soundbite for the very erudite and one would think ponderous Craig Kilborn. Lord Kilby is in our green room. He's going to be coming out. It's pretty cool.
12: That is
13: it. Actually, he was in the green room. I saw him. He was in the hallway looking at pictures.
7: I like him. Oh, he's still looking at pictures in the hallway.
12: That's the U.S. Marine Corps official slogan.
7: What is?
12: Pain is weakness leaving the body.
7: Okay. Mm-hmm. I did not know that.
13: Oh, yeah. That's some weird, wacky stuff.
7: It's interesting enough that, again, that I made a Few Good Men reference at the top of the program when Wembanyama asked Harrison Barnes, what does flagrant 2 mean? It made it seem like that was that this moment right there. Remember that? When Private First Class Downey asked Corporal Dawson, what does this verdict mean? It's the same thing. Again, Wembanyama's sitting down. Harrison Barnes is 6'8", and he's able to take his arm and just put it around his neck and say, come closer. Just from sitting. Unreal. Which is why Wembanyama's getting beat up. Because there's no way to guard him.

0: What are you going to do?
1: You can't front them. You can't do anything other than just hit them, I guess.
0: You got to give it to them a little bit.
1: So anyway, Craig Kilmore is going to join us. And then I'm going to car wash them. I've been talking about this for a while, but, you know, every now and then. We've been cultivating this caper here ever since I reunited with ESPN to create a show called This Was SportsCenter, where I'm sitting down with colleagues and friends of mine from back in the old SportsCenter day. Mm-hmm. Already have three interviews shot for it. It's going to debut in June on Disney Plus and other platforms. And I'll give you the exact dates once we nail it all down. But already shot an episode with Mike Greenberg in New York and also with Chris Berman at the Super Bowl. We did it on a stage, live audience version. You guys were there for that. It was a fun caper.
2: Awesome.
1: And I appreciate you confirming that for the audience. And then Chris Fowler, on his way back from the Australian Open in January, stopped by here directly from the airport. Because he could sleep on planes. God bless him. We shot that one. I'm about to conduct an interview with Craig Kilborn after the show for this pod. And so he'll be a guest. And then Linda Cohn is coming in to shoot one tomorrow.
0: I'll see.
1: And then there's a sixth guest. I'm cultivating that caper. And once that's in the can, I'll announce it. So This Was SportsCenter. It's coming to our YouTube channel as well. It's going to be great. And Mike Hoskins, who is our coordinating producer, is the best in the business. And I'm only saying that because he's in charge of this show and can change the camera anytime he damn well pleases. Don't do it, Mike. He's going to be sprinkling his production fairy dust on it. It's going to look great. It's going to be great. And I can't wait to bring that to you. Craig Kilborn is going to come out shortly. So I just mentioned again that I'm now... I can't believe it, fully with ESPN. And here for this show, Disney Plus, the ESPN app, ESPN Radio, the ESPN Radio channel on Sirius XM. And as of April 1st, as you know, ESPN acquired NFL Network. So I've got a Disney pass and everything like that. And so now that I'm no longer an NFL employee and people are leaking the NFL schedule, I don't care. Used to piss me off.
0: It really did.
1: Used to piss me off because we at NFL Network created the schedule release show. Like, we actually eventized the announcement of paperwork.
2: People thought, what are we doing?
1: You know what I mean?
2: Back then.
1: People thought, what are you doing? We know who plays who. We know who plays who where. We just don't know the when and on what channel. And we turned that into something.
2: 3 hours.
1: I mean, out of nothing.
2: 2 or 3 hours in the original days.
1: I remember Scott Hansen, like, interviewed somebody who was working at a hotel in Green Bay. Like, hey, the Packers schedule's out. Are the phones ringing for people getting reservations?
2: That's right.
1: I remember we sent Albert Breer to a sports bar once in Washington, D.C. when the, you know, commander schedule or whatever the hell they were called at the time came out.
2: Yep.
1: And people were like, really? Oh, okay, because I'm watching the Capitals play a hockey game. We were trying to do anything with it. And the thing that always drove me nuts is somebody would always leak their home team schedule to somebody locally. The Giants schedule came out. Francesa got it.
2: Immediate.
1: 100% somebody from the Giants organization leaked it to Francesa every year. And I would come in and I'd complain. I'd be so upset about it. Now I'm seeing the Patriots schedule got released. I damn near want to announce it myself.
3: Oh, really?
1: Out of respect.
3: Oh, I don't want to look now.
1: Out of respect.
2: Yeah, I see.
1: Looks like you're opening at home against the Steelers. Listen.
3: Really?
1: That's what it looks like. I don't know. Could be wrong. These sometimes are all, sometimes they're not right. Deceiving. Sometimes they are right. But the bottom line is, for the first time ever, I don't care. It's unbelievable.
2: And you can bet on it.
1: I feel like a new man.
2: And you can bet on it.
1: I mean, betting on the schedule would be the dumbest thing ever.
3: Ooh, can we do that?
1: I don't know. Brockman. Who cares?
2: See? I just opened the door for Brockman.
1: Honestly, I feel like I'm totally unburdened.
3: Yeah, can't bet on the schedule.
1: Okay. And it used to upset me, too. Used to upset me, too, that NFL partners who pay through the nose for these games, now they would announce some games days in advance.
2: Yeah.
1: Like the first Sunday night football game. That's a piece of real estate that fans are interested in, and for a schedule release show is very important. And today, NBC announced the first Sunday night game of the year.

0: And I don't care. I mean, it'll be great. September 13th, TJ Jefferson, I know what you're doing on Sunday night of September 13th. You will be in front of your television set.
1: Watching the varsity play.
0: Moving the ping pong.
2: Watching the box, varsity. What,
0: your box ping pong table in 4 years.
1: It has
0: in the box still from your Price is Right.
1: Nowhere near the television.
0: 2022, it's gone.
3: This takes a nice chunk out of the
1: let's
3: pie.
1: Go.
2: Cowboys. Let's go.
1: That's what you do. You put the varsity on in the primetime spot to kick the season over. That's a smart move. By the
4: Who wins?
1: Come on, Mike.
0: Thanks. Oh, hold on a second. Because wait. Hold on. Because we already know. Because I announced this one on the draft. They gave this to us at the draft. And I botched the name of the stadium. Because it's on a late window CBS. Week 3, Ravens Cowboys in Brazil.
1: Brazil.
0: I botched the name of the stadium, so I covered it up by saying, oh, yeah.
1: Are you doing that game?
0: I don't think so. I don't know. It's on CBS, so I won't be doing
1: CBS,
0: it.
1: Oh, CBS, right.
0: But it's late window CBS because, you know, Brazil is right there 1 hour ahead of the East Coast time zone. So if it's at 4:25 Eastern, it's just 5 o'clock there. And I was basically saying, it sounds like a Nance Romo game. I don't know, Jim. Maybe we'll do the Macarena. Because I think it's Maracanã Stadium or something like that. So we've got two games. We already know the Cowboys.
2: I said two games.
0: So one game is a conversation. Two is a win-loss game. Hit it. Hit the music. Hit the music. TJ Jefferson.
1: Oh, yes. Oh,
2: yes.
0: Week one.
2: Yes. No.
0: Week Cowboys one. Giants.
1: You're asking me?
0: Who wins?
2: Yes.
1: Well, let me tell you guys. The Giants have beat the Cowboys, I think, twice in the last, like, three seasons.
0: How many times?
1: Oh. Two times. So, yeah, come on now. Opening game, varsity playing. That's a dub for the boys.
0: Okay. Woo! By the way, over the last 17 games, they've opened on NBC either the kickoff game or this SNF opener 12 times.
1: That's nuts.
0: 12 times. I said 12 times. And then week 3, Ravens Cowboys. Maracanã Stadium. Oh. I think. I don't know. Is it Macarena, Jim? On CBS. What do you got?
1: Ooh.
0: Ravens Cowboys.
1: I mean, are you serious?
0: Yeah, it's a win-loss game.
2: Serious. Win-loss
0: game.
1: Okay, so we'll be 2-0 going into week 3. We're going to be 3-0. We're going to beat them.
0: You don't even know who week 2 is.
1: What are we doing here? Of course we're winning. We're going to be 3-0.
2: By the way, Commanders, week 2.
0: Easy. You know it?
2: No, I'm making it.
1: Easy work.
0: They're going to start with two division games to start the season?
1: Yeah, let's get up 2-0 in the division. You know, we're 17-4 the last 21 games against the Giants.
4: Yeah, at the end of the season,
1: I don't mean any disrespect. I'm just saying.
2: Sounds like you mean
4: to. You got to win at the end of the season.
1: Shut up, Mike.
0: So it'll probably be a home game, right? So they're not going to start them off 2 in the road and then a home game in Brazil. They're going to give them a spot. They're going to give them a stop in Dallas, in Arlington, the Metroplex, right? So hold on a second here. Let's guess who is going to be week 2. Who would you put week 2 at home? Their home games are obviously division. Arizona, San Francisco. They're not going to take San Francisco. They're not going to put San Francisco in Melbourne and then have them go on the road week 2. Jacksonville or the Titans? Who would you put week 2 there?
4: Jacksonville.
0: Maybe.
2: Cupcake.
1: Titans.
4: Titans?
1: I don't know if
0: they're calling them a cupcake, Kyle.
1: I'm not calling them a cupcake.
2: You want them 2-0 going against the Ravens.
0: If they beat the Giants.
4: Yeah.
1: They should. I just give you 7.
4: Giants are a new team.
1: 4.
0: So who are you putting them in between?
1: I like the Titans there.
0: The Titans at home or the Jaguars at home?
1: Jaguars.
4: Jags.
0: I'll go Titans at home.
2: Jags is a nice late season.
0: Ryan Daboll coming in, huh?
2: Thursday night.
1: Yeah, I mean, sure. I think that's going to make a difference. Because Caleb Downs is going to shut everything down. Caleb's going to shut it down.
0: This guy is just out of his skull right now.
1: Come on.
3: You bust should be. The budget.
0: You should be excited. You should be very excited.
1: I'm excited to a point. Like, I'm going to sit here and I'm going to play the game. Like, yeah, we're going to do all the Cowboy game that you want me to play. Like, oh, we're going to do this. We're going to the Super Bowl. I'll play the game now. But in reality, I got to see it. But
4: TJ.
1: But I do think we smashed the Giants. Like, that's no disrespect to
0: Man, the Cam Cowboys Scatabu. And the Giants have opened on NBC either in the kickoff game or Sunday night
1: that's
0: 12 times
1: that's
0: in the
1: crazy.
0: Last 17 years.
1: That's
0: hey.
1: That's a big number.
0: John Harbaugh's first game as

0: coach the Giants at home. Jackson Dart, Cam Scataboo. Right?
1: Sign me up for that night.
0: And you got, we assume their star wide receiver's coming back, right? From his knee injury.
2: Malik
0: Nabers will be back.
3: Yeah.
0: Right?
1: What's the record in that?
0: You're going to have both Arvell Reese and Francis Mauanoa out there. Caleb Downs back where his dad used to play, and the Giants passed up a chance to draft him, and the Cowboys snagged him. So he's going to have his career opener in East Rutherford.
3: Scataboo going to be ready?
0: I think everyone's going to be ready. I think everyone's on the table, pal. It's a great choice. And how about this one?
3: Great game.
0: How about this one? With Collinsworth in the booth. Hey, man. What if Odell Beckham shows up for the Giants and makes the game-winning pass?
3: Odell.
0: There we go.
2: Sure, right.
0: Odell with one hand.
2: Woo! You know they lost that game, right? Like, does everybody remember they lost that game?
3: No one remembers.
0: I don't remember that.
3: No, I don't remember that either.
2: By the way, Mike, to answer your question, Cowboys have won 11 of 12 season opening matches.
1: Okay, I would take the.
3: No one remembers that.
0: Yeah, you know how no one remembers. You know,
2: I remember it, and I just told you. So like, now people know.
0: Everybody think that did the Mets win the World Series after the ball went through Buckner's legs? No, there was a game seven. It's a matter of fact, there's a rainout.
2: But we
0: had to wait 2 days. I said 2 days to finish that thing up.
2: Just. Prolong the inevitable.
0: Okay.
1: I said two.
0: Ladies and gentlemen.
2: 11 of 12, Mikey D.
1: That's crazy, too.
2: And remember, Chris, we don't have to have a great defense.
0: Oh, by the way, you pop this up.
3: Better than last.
0: Last thing to suss out. Because again, like I said, I don't care anymore. And I'm not doing those schedule releases.
1: We love the new rich.
0: That's now two more teams off of the. There's now four teams out of the possible nine open up against the Seahawks that are now taken off of the week one board. There's no doubt in my mind.
3: Write it in Sharpie.
0: Listen, the Chiefs and the Seahawks are not opening the season together.
3: No, well,
0: because we don't know if Mahomes is gone.
3: Yeah, come on.
0: Okay.
3: Exactly.
0: The Chargers up there would be of interest. I get it, but it's not as massively interesting as it would be if the Patriots show up there. I still don't think they're going to start the season off that way either. Fair. The Cardinals in Seattle, with all due respect, is not what they're going to put out there in week one. There's no doubt in my mind the Bears will open the season against Seattle. There's no doubt in my mind. What would have been the NFC Championship game had the Bears overcome that interception
1: I can't wait for the
0: championship game against the Rams. Oh, baby.
1: We're
0: so close.
3: We're so,
1: we're
0: so close. Actually, I know the day. Oh. I know the day in terms of college football. Did you know yesterday, Mother's Day, was 111 days since the Indiana Hoosiers beat Miami in the national championship game?
3: Okay.
0: And that is also 111 days from opening weekend, week zero of college football.
3: Oh, so
0: yesterday, Mother's Day was the midpoint in between the college football
3: season. So we're 110 out.
0: From college football.
3: From college.
0: Which is usually before the NFL.
3: The week before.
0: Right. Because the NFL, as you saw,
1: earlier this year?
0: It's it's as late as ever because Labor Day is as late as it possibly can be, which is why the Super Bowl is on Valentine's Day.
3: Oof.
0: So. That's what's up. Let's bring Craig Kilborn out. Lord Kilby is here on the Rich Eisen Show. Before we go, some music. Is it not necessary?
1: Oh, I'm sorry. I got excited, Rich. Football's coming.
0: I got to tell you about the Hyundai Palisade Hybrid. You were just trying to make this epic, Mike.
1: I was epic.
0: You know what I mean?
3: He's got this.
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6: 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Lewitt Oconomowoc 12-2 in 5 innings. Kendall Fakes had 2 home runs, including a grand slam, 6 RBI. Then in the nightcap, rallied by Adams Friendship 4-3. Emma Julka, a 2-run homer in the top of the 7th, and pitched the bottom half for the save. Cambria Friesland 11-5 over Waukesha North. Enya Heller struck out 20 in the victory. Then Lomira beat Brookfield Academy 11-0 in 5 innings. Kennedy Gable had a couple of RBI. Lomira edges Cambria Friesland 1-0 in the nightcap of that triangular. The Lions scored an unearned run to win that game. Baseball, Sussex Hamilton beats Watertown on Saturday 14-6. Jerem Tiedemann went 2-for-4 with 3 RBI for the Goslings. Watertown also got beat by Sun Prairie 11-1 in 6 innings. Hayden Doty 1-for-2, a double and a run scored in that game for the Goslings. Track and field on Saturday, the Myram Invite at Heartland Arrowhead High School. Beaver Dam sent 9 student-athletes in the event that had over 100 teams attending. Taylor Post was second in the 800 wheelchair, second in the 100 wheelchair, second in the shot put, and he won the wheelchair division 1600. Lucy Gonzalez was 10th in the 100 meter hurdles. You can see all of the results from that event involving Beaver Dam athletes on the sports tab at dailydodge.com. Beaver Dam tennis team beat Oshkosh North Saturday 4-3 and then fell to Sheboygan North 6-1 and Hartford 4-3. That is our prep update for this Monday. I am Wade Bates on 1430 ESPN Beaver Dam. This week's Mid-State Equipment FFA Student of the Week is Alexander Lukey of Columbus High School. His SAE project was beef entrepreneurship. Alexander has participated in state convention, national convention, CDEs, LDEs, and FFA Day on the Hill. His plans after graduation are to attend St. Cloud State University, studying land surveying and math sciences. Congratulations to Alexander Lukey of Columbus. He's this week's Mid-State Equipment WBEV FFA Student of the Week.
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0: about is, what am I going to do?
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0: for Karina. Our mom will finish her high school diploma at age 28. Hi, Mom. It's Amethyst and Nicholas.
1: Congratulations on getting your diploma.
0: You worked so hard and have taught us so much.
1: We love you.
2: When you graduate, they graduate. Finish your high school diploma for you and for them.
3: Really?
4: I don't want people around. I sometimes put the conquistador outside the den. I don't want any stress, man.
3: You just remove the lamp? You rearrange furniture?
4: Yeah.
3: I didn't know that.
4: I think we're in for a tough battle with the Spurs. They're really good. Stephon Castle, to me, is an absolute stud.
3: Mm-hmm.
4: I do think the Wolves are slowly adjusting to how to play against Wemby. But I think it's going to be tough. I don't want to criticize, but we need everyone to contribute now that Dante's out. Dante DiVincenzo in the playoffs led us in plus minus. He does a lot of little plays, hustle plays, flicks the ball, steals, grabs some rebounds.
3: Yes.
4: And he also hits bomb three-pointers.
3: Yes.
4: Which would help against Wemby. But Julius Randle he's struggling a little bit.
3: Well, I mean, Wembanyama, Killer, when you just said that you've evolved in how to defend him.
4: Yeah.
3: I mean, it doesn't seem like there's any evolution. It seems like just
4: how to play against him, meaning offensively, they're now a little smarter when they drive and they kick it more to the corner.
3: I see what you're saying.
4: Maybe I can loft it over him.
3: That's not working.
4: Yeah.
3: I see what you're saying.
4: Don't know if they'll call goaltending.
3: You didn't say defend. You were like, how to play
4: him. Go back to the tape.
3: So you watch the games by yourself, because I don't remember, you know, being around you that you were a superstitious guy watching.
4: Not superstitious games. Like Jerry West. It's just that I can't watch a train wreck. I can't. Why? I'm a purist. The turnovers is too frustrating.
3: Mm-hmm.
4: But I'm not superstitious. But there is an exhilaration.
3: Mm-hmm.
4: You know, I'll tell you. A couple of years ago,
3: mm-hmm.
4: we're playing Game 7 at Denver. And I watched the first quarter and a half. We're down 15. I'm out. I said to Princess Cherry, my lovely wife,
3: yes.
4: I said, let's go to a bar. Let's go to a nice place.
3: Yes.
4: Have a martini and some nice food. And I will check the game. It should end about, 8:30, whatever time.
3: Yeah.
4: And I'll check it at 8:45 in case it goes to overtime.
3: Mm-hmm.
4: So I'm having the blast. There's no roller coaster. We're up three. We're down three, whatever. We were down big. And then at the right time, I checked at the bar.
3: Yeah.
4: And I saw I had 14 texts, so I knew something happened.
3: Yes.
4: We won, and I went nuts. I go, we got to go home and watch the fourth quarter. Let's go. That's the way to live, man. That's the way to live.
3: But you
4: don't ride the roller coaster.
3: Why not? That's sports, though.
4: I did when I was younger. I don't do it anymore. I take naps. I don't do this stuff.
5: This is the right way to do things.
4: It's called the life gorgeous. You don't waste time. Don't go through the stress, man.
6: I agree.
4: Just get that one thing, gut punch. Oh, we lost.
3: But there's the exhilaration of watching the comeback.
4: I used to do that when I was the masses, but I don't do that anymore.
3: Not anymore.
4: No, I'm sorry. I let you down, right?
3: No, I don't know.
4: Don't you think it's kind of cool to do that?
3: No, I think you're living life. That
4: right.
3: there's more to life.
4: Right.
3: I understand.
4: I'm not going to agonize over this. I'm not going to watch. No, I'm not going to watch and go. And throw things. Do you throw things?
3: I'm not a thrower of things.
4: How are the Jets doing, by the way?
3: I've tapped out. The three teams that emotionally affect me now are the New York Yankees, Michigan football, Michigan basketball.
4: Right.
3: So those are the three teams that affect me. Like where I will, lose a little bit of my bearings and maybe curse around a child.
4: Right.
3: You know what I mean? Like that where I would take a moment for myself,
4: right?
3: And lose my mind.
4: Yeah,
3: but that's it, though. That's all. But I wouldn't tap out of a game and then say, "Let's go somewhere,"
4: right.
3: And then be able to put it out of my mind.
4: Yeah,
3: and so then
4: I have a beautiful point to make. So
3: yes, Greg,
4: I saw the score after it was over, and I go, "Oh my God, we won!"
3: Mm-hmm.
4: Then I watched. And we had a nice 7-point lead. And then there were some trapping and some turnovers. And I go, God, I'm glad I didn't watch this live. I'm so glad I didn't watch this.
3: Really?
4: Live. I don't want to see turnovers. Don't turn the ball over. That's why I get frustrated watching hockey. Protect the puck. Take care of the puck. I'm kidding.
3: Are you as into the Wild or not so much?
4: No, Kaprizov.
3: Good
4: Quinn Hughes. Quinn

0: years.
1: He's into
0: it. No, there's a guy. There's a guy that's really talented.
1: Yeah.
0: Tell me his name. The short guy who can pass on the Wild.
2: I don't know if I Google that.
1: Hold on.
2: Come up.
1: It sounds like
0: Cucurella, Cucurella, whatever his name is. Come on, guys.
1: I don't know.
0: So you guys don't follow the hockey much, right?
1: Well, my coordinating producer is a diehard Sabres fan.
0: Okay.
1: I'm waiting for him to chime in on my ear right now. So
0: he's been around and he's on the Wild now.
2: Friesoff, Hughes, Boldy.
0: He's
2: Walsted.
0: Very short. He's 5'7" or 5'8" and he passes well.
2: Okay.
1: Tarasenko, is that his name?
0: No.
1: That's not it.
0: No.
1: You want to Google it? You're looking it up right now?
0: Well,
1: this is great. Googling Minnesota Wild.
0: I don't know how to spell his name. Okay. Anyway, I thought you got it's fine. It's not important.
1: I thought
0: there would be one hockey fan here shouting his name.
2: Was it Zuccarello?
0: What's his name?
2: Zuccarello?
0: Yeah, that's the guy.
2: Yeah.
0: Yeah.
1: Now we nailed it. Fantastic.
3: Well, he's 5'8". That's what
1: there you go.
0: Yeah, he is skilled.
3: Said 5'7". If you said 5'8",
1: he's short.
0: I mean, I do like passing.
1: Dude, man, but you never were into hockey. Now you're into hockey. Look at you.
0: No, I have friends that want. I'm happy. It's in St. Paul.
1: Yes.
0: In St. Paul, Minneapolis, the Twin Cities, nestled on the Mississippi.

0: appetizers, but I say Meritage, and the owner said, say it that way, it's better.
1: It sounds more classy. Yeah. Let's go to the Meritage.
0: They have the Lexington. They have the St. Paul Grill.
1: Yeah.
0: Go over to St. Paul. Support that city. It's a beautiful city. You know?
2: Oh, my God.
1: When was the last time you were in Bristol?
0: When we did the... I don't remember the year. I guess it was 2003 or 4.
1: Right.
0: And we did the... what was the throwback with Dan Patrick? We did the... the Sports Center. Was that an anniversary or something?
1: It might have been. That
0: must have been an anniversary.
1: That might have been later than that then, because I left in 2003, and I don't remember it being. Was it maybe 2004?
0: Yeah.
1: I don't know. Yeah. I just went back. First time in 23 years.
0: So what did you think?
1: I was totally discombobulated. I didn't recognize the place.
0: Okay.
1: And it really was out of body.
0: Yeah.
1: I didn't notice any. I didn't recognize the place at all. There used to be parking lots, there are now buildings.
0: Oh, wow.
1: Where there are buildings, there are now more buildings.
0: Okay.
1: I didn't know my bearings at all.
0: It was odd when I went back. Not at the buildings and at ESPN, but just looking around.
1: Right.
0: Like you're saying, it was a little different. Like, oh, my gosh, I used to go to bed at 4 a.m. here, you know?
1: I know exactly right.
0: Yeah, yeah.
1: I know it's staying up in the middle of the night, which I would never be able to do in a million years right now.
0: Yeah,
1: who did you do the show with? You did it with Dan
0: Patrick.
1: You did it with Dan?
0: Yeah.
1: Huh.
0: Yeah.
3: It was during ESPN's 25th anniversary special, August 8th, 04.
0: Yeah.
1: Yeah, I wasn't invited back to that.
3: Yeah.
1: You know, the cardboard box was still fresh.
0: They did not give me the NBA highlight, but that's okay.
1: Why didn't they do that?
0: Not saying anything. I guess I did say something. It's fine.
1: Dan got it?
0: Yeah.
1: DP got it?
0: That's fine. I show respect to everybody.
1: Okay. You know,
0: give people their space.
1: Well, I mean, if they'd have given it to you last night, that's for sure.
0: Oh.
1: You know? They definitely would. So do you think Wembanyama should have gotten suspended?
0: Not suspended, no. I did see someone said, World Peace, Ron Artest.
1: Yeah, he got six games or something.
0: But did you see what he did?
4: Yeah,
0: I saw the replay.
4: Yeah,
0: it was vicious.
4: Totally different, yeah.
0: Wemby, no, he should not have gotten suspended. I guess thrown out. That's good. That's fine.
1: Right.
0: Let's see what we can do. We have to, you know, we have to steal one now in San Antonio. It's going to be rough. They're good.
1: I just think it's maybe rearranging deck chairs, to be honest with you, because the Thunder is so damn good, man.
0: Correct. But you never know. I always look at it as keep improving. So if you can get to the Western Conference Finals again, do that. Maybe make some adjustments. I mean, Jaden McDaniels is really playing well in this playoffs. Last year in Game 5 at OKC, he missed his first six shots, and that kind of set the tone.
1: Mm-hmm.
0: They were kind of leaving him open. And he keeps making a jump. So I just want to keep playing and improving.
1: Do you got a relationship with Chris Finch?
0: Oh, yeah. Oh, yeah.
1: Do you text? Are you texting friends with him?
0: Yeah, I text him once in a while. I don't bother him, but when we win, I do. And I thought Game 6, right? Was it Game 5 or 6 when we beat Denver?
1: Right.
0: I can't remember. What game was it? Come on, this is too easy.
1: I mean, in the previous round you're talking
0: about? Yeah,
1: to wrap up the series? Or?
0: Yeah, we won. This is, if we lost that game, it was over because we weren't going to win a Game 7.
1: Right.
0: So it was Game 6. Thank you, everybody, for jumping in.
1: Chris, it was Game 6, right? Just say Game 6.
3: Game 6.
0: Okay, it was a masterpiece. I told Finchie it was a Finchie masterpiece because of his substitutions. He went with the big lineup with Naz Reid at the 3.
1: Mm-hmm.
0: And he was also somehow orchestrating from the sidelines because we didn't have a point guard out there. And he was waving people to the corner. Now, fortunately, our offense was going that way. We were in front of our own bench.
1: Right.
0: Which doesn't always happen. But it was probably his best game as a coach. And he was appreciative of that. But he gave it all. He said it was all the players. I'll tell you something else interesting. Years ago, when I first met him at a dinner here, the great John Krasinski from The Athletic took me, and he had his coaching staff there. And this was prior to Wemby getting drafted, and it was a three-team tie.
1: Mm-hmm.
0: I think it was the Pistons, the Rockets, and the Spurs. And one of the coaches, I'm just protecting them all, said, it'll be the Spurs, as if the league would like the league would like Wemby at the Spurs. But they did predict that, and they were right.
1: Hmm.
0: Yeah.
1: You're not one of those tinfoil hat ping pong ball guys, are you?
0: No. No, I do know, this is before your time, but I do know that the Sacramento Kings, that was David Stern definitely wanted the Lakers in to advance.

0: over the Sacramento Kings. That was the complete debacle series of all time.
1: You're talking about
2: Tim Donaghy.
1: Yeah.
0: So, well, that's not. I don't think that's conspiracy. Everyone knows that Stern, you know, wanted the Lakers. He even said, he was asked the question.
1: Right.
0: You always want the Lakers. He goes, I want the Lakers versus the Lakers because they make more money that way.
1: Hmm. Are you breaking news right now?
0: No, that's old news. That's old news.
1: Just to know you're breaking news. I mean, that'd be outstanding. Craig Kilborn breaking news.
2: We have a drop for that.
1: We do. No, but yeah, it's not breaking news. All right. So where are you watching game five? Where you got?
0: You're at home.
1: You've been home?
0: Been at home, relaxing.
1: Chilling out?
0: Yeah.
1: What's the drink of choice?
0: I don't drink as much as you think. I do like talking about it, but I don't... you know, I've been drinking lately. I've been drinking Vespers.
1: Okay.
0: Which is a drink created by Ian Fleming in Casino Royale. Three parts gin.
3: Oh, yeah.
0: One part vodka, and then they change up the Lillet Blanc, whatever they use.
1: Well, Vesper's the name of the Bond girl from Casino Royale.
0: Correct, yeah.
1: Okay.
0: They named the drink after her.
1: That's it? Yeah. So that's what, on occasion, not too much.
0: I went through a stage where I had four weeks in a row. Mm-hmm. I drank once a week, and I had a Vesper each time. And I commented on that. Is this a stage, or is this serious? You don't drink hard liquor, do you, Rich?
1: No, I'm not a hard liquor guy. I'm a red wine guy.
0: Yeah, that's smart.
1: I'm a big, booming red wine guy.
0: You look like you like Barolo.
1: I'm more of a Brunello guy.
0: Okay.
1: But I will have a Barolo every now and then.
0: I couldn't remember which one it was.
1: No, it's Brunello. I am a Brunello.
0: I like California cabs.
1: So. Hey, you do. I know that on occasion. Let's take a break. We'll come back. We'll finish the show together. You were reading out during the commercial break. You have some... unused roast material from last night's Kevin Hart roast?
0: Well, my friend Mike Gibbons, a.k.a. Gibby, is the head writer of all these roasts.
1: Yes.
0: He used to be my head writer on the CBS show, and he sent me some stuff. He said that they bought the little Kevin Hart Nick jersey that's undersized.
1: Yes.
0: They bought it in the morning in case the Knicks swept, which they did, and they used it last night.
1: I did see that.
0: Yeah, so that was good.
1: Okay. We'll take a break. Craig Kilborn finishing up this program, and then we're going to put him in the car wash for This Was Sports Center, which is going to be coming your way this summer. 844-204-RICH if you want to chat with Craig, because he's a man of the people. He's a humble servant here on The Rich Eisen Show.
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7: Here's a look at your weatherology forecast. Sunshine mixed with clouds at times this afternoon. Daytime highs approaching 59. North winds around 5 miles per hour. Partly cloudy skies again tonight. Lows level off around 38. Chance of thunderstorms tomorrow. Daytime highs approaching 74. Cloudy skies expected. I'm meteorologist Jennifer Wojcicki on 1430 ESPN Beaver Dam. Currently 57.
8: 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Stay ahead of the game with JB Mechanical. Here's the forecast on 1430 ESPN Beaver Dam.
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0: 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What do you have over there?
1: First, it's Matt Zuccarello. That's the passer from the Minnesota Wild.
0: Okay.
1: Matt Zuccarello.
0: Housekeeping. All right, we got that.
1: I wanted to ask you, I care about my Vikings. I've been following them since Chuck Foreman was a rookie.
0: Oh, yeah.
1: Actually, before that, when Dave Osborne was there, early 70s.
0: I love it.
1: Kyler Murray.
0: Yes.
1: So I think he's talented. When I first heard about it, I was like, I don't like short quarterbacks. I like tall guys. I don't like passes batted down at the line of scrimmage. Mm-hmm. But then when I heard what was available, I said, you better get him because he is talented.
0: Yes.
1: So first of all, I want to ask you your thoughts on Kyler Murray.
0: Yes. He has been a massive question mark,
1: okay.
0: I think, where he comes in with a massive amount of excitement and hype as a Heisman Trophy winning quarterback. He has shown abilities to he's shown abilities to be a big problem to defenses.
1: Oh, big problem. Okay. Big problem to defenses.
0: Yeah, to,
1: big
0: to problem, defenses. Yeah. To
1: right.
0: defenses.
1: Right.
0: I know that there's a lot of conversation surrounding that contract that required, you know, iPad, you know, usage.
1: Yeah, yeah.
0: Put in, codified in there, which was really weird. That's the thing, too. There's just too much weird involved.
1: I've heard that.
0: The way he was drafted in the league wasn't weird, but he came to the Super Bowl before his drafting. He hadn't announced if he was playing football or baseball.
1: Right.
0: He went on Dan's show and refused to even acknowledge that he would play football or that there was a decision, didn't want to talk about it. He had done that on our show just a couple hours before because we recorded him beforehand. So he sensed all that weirdness. Then there's just weirdness in the way that, again, the way that his career ended in Arizona, too.
1: Yeah.
0: You know, I've never seen anybody take a football off the face mask and then have a foot injury over it. Never seen that before.
1: Okay, so prior to Sam Darnold coming to the Vikings, Sam had a rough career.
0: Correct.
1: Kyler did not. He had a better career.
0: No doubt.
1: Okay. I just want to say this, and I'm a little bit of a broken record. My issue a lot with the Vikings is the great KOC. Tremendous coach, very likable guy, very positive.
0: You don't like him?
1: I like him.
0: Okay.
1: But we have an issue. We have an issue.
0: What's your issue?
1: Okay, so first it was he was too pass happy, wouldn't run the ball. Now he seems to understand the marriage, the run-pass game. He seems to understand that. You got to do that. We beat in London. We beat Cleveland. Carson Wentz went 9 for 9. No timeouts. Marched down the field, threw it to Jordan Addison. Short passes, 9 for 9. We win.
0: Right.
1: After the game, KOC said, it's hard to do. It's hard. You need some chunk plays. You can't go 12, 15 plays. You got to. He doesn't. He likes long passing routes, and it drives me and others up the wall.
0: Really?
1: Throw the short passes. Mix it up. One of my favorite plays is the screen pass. So mix it up, man. He's just got to keep adapting. Does that make any sense?
0: I
1: don't like when quarterbacks get sacked.
0: I think Justin Jefferson is a big reason why you can get your chunk plays, Craig. You know what I mean? Like, you have him, you know, obviously he can run routes similar to what you're looking for. But with him, you can score touchdowns from anywhere on the field.
1: I know, but he's double-teamed a lot. I'm just saying, I need shorter passing routes sometimes.
0: Well,
1: mix it up, please.
0: I think Kyler Murray's going to mix it up for you.
1: Okay.
0: And I, you know, as much as I can't, you know, stand it, because I love J.J. McCarthy being a Michigan Wolverine.
1: I wanted to ask you about him as well.
0: I love him.
1: I haven't given up on him.
0: I just don't know if the Vikings have, to be quite honest.
1: Well, that's why that was my bigger picture. I said last year, I said if he leaves, he still might play well elsewhere.
0: Right.
1: Rich Gannon was with the Vikings, and he won the MVP elsewhere. JJ has something, okay? Mm-hmm. I was surprised that his throwing motion was off, is what people were telling me, but I haven't given up on him.
0: Well, the thing is with him is he's so young. I mean, I believe he's 23. Chris, you want to look that up? I believe he's 23 now. He's so young, and he has a massive career ahead of him.
1: Yes.
0: And the issue is that

0: Obviously, the issue is that the guy who they let go or didn't go as much all in to make him stay,
1: right,
0: went on to win the Super Bowl somewhere else.
1: Right.
0: So now they got to bring in Kyler Murray because he's so ridiculously inexpensive at $1.3 million.
1: Right.
0: And you're going to have a quarterback competition between the two. I feel that Murray will win that because he, as you pointed out, a much more decorated and successful career prior to joining the Vikings than Darnold did.
1: Right.
0: And so he's going to get this shot, and they're really talented. I mean, with Addison and Jefferson and now Juwan Jennings and Aaron Jones and Hockenson, if the line is improved, I think they're going to win a lot of football games, and that'll be another year for J.J. to sit. And then what happens?
1: Right.
0: Murray's going to be a free agent. It's going to be the same situation as last year.
1: Yeah.
0: You let him walk?
1: Yeah.
0: Or do you just say, sorry, J.J., the time has now come for us to move on?
1: I don't know if Kyler's going to stay healthy.
0: That's another point.
1: We're in a very tough division. But just for the record, I've said this. Last year, and there were a few of us who wanted this, as the quarterback, I don't mind J.J. sitting.
0: Okay.
1: Aaron Rodgers sat a few years behind Brett Favre.
0: Yes, sir.
1: I wanted Aaron Rodgers as our quarterback last year because I think he's as gifted as they come. And I thought he played pretty well at Pittsburgh.
0: I did too. And I think another guy that wanted to see Aaron Rodgers in Minnesota was Aaron Rodgers.
1: Yes, correct.
0: I think he was highly interested.
1: Oh, I would have loved that. That would have been, I love watching.
0: Because that would have been, you know, another Favreian step.
1: Yeah.
0: To go from the Jets to Minnesota and start balling out and show up in Green Bay and try and show them what's what.
1: Do you know Favre with the Vikings? Mm. This is weird. He had his best statistical year ever with the Vikings in his NFL career.
0: Yes.
1: Better than any Green Bay.
0: He was unbelievable.
1: Yeah.
0: Up until that last throw.
1: Yeah.
2: Yep.
0: You got a good joke or two from last night's roast?
1: Well, I don't think we can say any of them.
0: There's a couple I think there are. These are jokes that did not make the broadcast per the head writer, Mike.
1: Yeah.
0: Your guy from back in the day, Kreggers.
1: I'm not saying this one here. I'll tell you that. No, I'm not going to do any of them.
0: No.
3: Oh.
1: Raymond, how is it possible that you studied theater at MSU, yet you've had more flops than Kevin Hart? That's safe.
0: Okay.
1: That's okay.
0: All right. Safe. That's a safe one.
1: The other ones are...
0: None of the rest of them are safe for work at all?
1: They're profane, and one takes a shot at Chelsea Handler. I won't do that to her.
0: Okay.
1: Yeah. Gentlemen.
0: Humble
1: servant, gentlemen.
3: Craig, great to see you.
0: It is great to see you.
1: Thank you, guys.
0: Thank you for coming here. I greatly appreciate it, and I thank you in advance of the conversation we're about to have about our days on SportsCenter together, you know, and when you got there and the whole business, and that's going to be on This Was SportsCenter coming up later on this summer. And I want to thank my other guests today. I want to thank Ron Taylor and Vince Goodwill, and good luck to your Minnesota Timberwolves, Craig. Are you doing a leg lift?
1: I was showing people the loafers. These are vintage Armani loafers. I've had them for a long time, but I like them. I haven't worn them in a while.
0: They look great. Loafers.
1: Yeah, I love penny loafers. I'm worried about the memories of ESPN, because I might do what Bowie said. He can't remember the year 1975. What if I said, it's all a blur, I don't remember anything. Except Boomer said something to me, and I went, no.
0: Craig Kilborn, everybody. Wrapping up this edition of the Rich Eisen Show. We'll see you Tuesday.
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0: 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We'll see you Tuesday.
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5: I'm Wade Bates with your Daily Dodge Sports Center. Bryce Terang's walk-off two-out solo blast to center field gave the Brewers a 4-3 Mother's Day win over the Yankees on Sunday at American Family Field. Last time Milwaukee swept New York in a three-game set was back in 1989. Win also moves the Brewers into second place in the National League Central, 3.5 games behind the Cubs. As for the sweep, the hero Bryce Terang says the real heroes were on the mound.
6: Our pitching staff was dialed. To keep us in the game like that is unreal. They kept us in the game, and we delivered.
5: Brewers take today off. They open up a three-game set with San Diego and Milwaukee on Tuesday night. The Milwaukee Bucks were picked 10th in the upcoming NBA draft. The lottery was held yesterday. Washington gets the first pick. Beaver Dam baseball team hosts West Bend West tonight. No broadcast for that one, but the first pitch is thrown at 5 o'clock. That's your Daily Dodge Sports Center on 1430 ESPN Beaver Dam. 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

0: on this Monday. Kyle and Brust across ESPN Wisconsin. My name is Ben Brust. And it was a good weekend to be living and dying by every pitch.
1: Oh, it was now. It was.
0: Kyle Wallace was there Saturday. I was absolutely glued to the television Friday night.
1: As you should have been.
0: Oh,
1: for good reason.
0: Oh, it was just beautiful. I know the walk off yesterday from Terang was electric, and I love when he swings with that one arm follow through, mm-hmm. and when it connects, it makes me feel warm and fuzzy. But the way that Miz mowed down the Yankees on Friday, I cannot get out of my head.
1: No,
0: he was ridiculous.
1: He's special. I mean, every time we think that, okay, well, this might be another challenge, the kid keeps rising to the challenge.
0: And we did talk about that
1: time.
0: On Friday. We talked about how he does, in big moments, rise to the occasion. Well, I referenced playing the Dodgers last year.
1: And allowing the first home
0: run. Shohei, and then he went six innings. This was different than that. This was even more extreme based off the velocity that he had in the sixth inning. I saw 103 in the sixth, and I was like, damn!
1: Yeah, the thing to me is I love what Pat Murphy said. Pat Murphy said, this kid wants to be great. And that's something that, honestly, as a Milwaukee Brewers fan, I have never seen from a pitcher before. We've seen some really good ones. We've seen some incredible performances by benchies. We've seen Yovani Gallardo literally win a game by himself, hitting a home run to win a game 1-0. What I have not seen is a guy say, okay, this is a big moment, and I'm going to step up, and I'm going to be magnificent. And that's exactly what the Miz has been. I knew he was going to be really good, but I didn't realize this quickly. He's turning into not just an ace, but he's turning into a Cy Young type guy.
0: Yeah, people complaining that Jacob Mizorowski shouldn't have been an all-star last year. Well, guess what? He had a chance to pitch in the all-star game last year, but now when you're continuously seeing and hearing the praises of other MLB all-stars like Aaron Judge talk about him, mm-hmm. And just to watch what he did this year, it's a no-doubter for that. And he's so electric that I'm so sad that, like, part of me is like, was this a tryout?
1: Come on, you can't try out 3 years in advance, 4 years in advance, 5 years in advance. The Brewers have a lot of time.
0: I know.
1: His service clock just began last year.
0: I know. He got lots
1: of years of them before eventually somebody else's.
0: I just want to hold on to some of these guys forever.
1: Well, you know, that's why I'm saying this is the window. The window is getting ready to be open, Ben. You should be very excited about that.
0: What a great weekend from the Milwaukee Brewers.
1: Sweep, baby. Swept them boys, baby.
0: And I think it was like the next five series. I think you had said 9-6.
1: Nine and six. 10 games is perfect. At least 9 is what I want.
0: Starting 3-0 gets you a great chance to get to even better than 9-6 over the next 15. We'll get to the Milwaukee Brewers in a little bit. 800-990-3776 is the Carbless Talk and Text Line. This is more. You can get us on YouTube at ESPN Milwaukee and at ESPN Madison. Alex Stroph is back with us after being out on Friday. And, of course, you have the ESPN Wisconsin app. Here we go again. Push notification, alert on Twitter X, wherever you get your news. Shams Charania, the Milwaukee Bucks are trying to figure out potential suitors for a trade within the next 6 weeks.
1: Not Shams lying again.
0: Well, some people still believe that he is. Some people do. What I find interesting is, let me ask you this. Do you trust Jimmy Haslam? Like when he says something, do you take him for his word?
1: One thing, yes, I actually take Jimmy for his word, because Jimmy told people, according to reports out of Cleveland, when he drafted Johnny Manziel, he told people that a homeless man told them that, hey, you should go ahead and make it happen and draft Johnny Manziel.
0: I'm kind of believing, not Shams, but Jimmy Haslam. Because Jimmy Haslam's the one who said he wants to figure this out before the NBA draft. Did he not? If a man listened to a homeless guy, I'm going to take him at his word that he's going to follow through with what he's telling everyone in the Milwaukee Bucks media and all of us.
1: Jimmy has not. Listen, I don't know much about Jimmy Haslam, but what I know is he's very rich, and it seems like when he says something, he actually means it. And so, again, I got to take him at his

0: full word. That's why when I heard that last week, I said, y'all, he keeps telling you. He's one of the owners of the Milwaukee Bucks, and clearly his influence has heightened up because he's not the governing owner, because that is Wes Edens, but he seems to be talking as much or more than Wes Edens. So I'm reading the tea leaves, and it seems like he has quite a bit of influence and has power, and he continues to talk about how Giannis may not be a Milwaukee Bucks, and there's a decision that has to be made. And then he went as far to say that, listen, he has two options. He told Giannis Antetokounmpo.
1: What if we listen to those two options?
0: We'll go right ahead.
1: Because it happened twice. Let's take a trip down memory lane when he was standing in front of the NFL media with the Browns background talking about Giannis Antetokounmpo.
2: This, Jason, Giannis is, I don't know, top three, top four player in the world. He brought Milwaukee his first championship in 50 years. Several years ago, and he's a really good person too. He's no problem. He's a great leader, tries hard, and I think Giannis and the Bucks, and this goes back before we were involved, have always worked closely to see what's best for Giannis and what's best for the Bucks, and we'll continue to do so.
1: Well, he said that about a couple months ago, and then last week sounded somewhat similar.
2: Giannis has brought Milwaukee its second championship in 50 years. He's a phenomenal player. He's a phenomenal person. He's arguably one of the best basketball players in the world. And we will do what's best for Giannis and what's best for the organization. We don't know whether Giannis will stay with us or not, but we'll work through that with Giannis in the coming weeks.
1: At this point, do you care? Like, do you care what's best for Giannis? 800-990-3776. Do you care what's best for the Milwaukee Bucks?
0: Yeah. So here's the thing: is that you have to care what's best for Giannis because this is the National Basketball Association. This ain't the NFL. This ain't the NHL. This ain't MLS. This is the NBA, where players have some type of power, control, and influence. And so if you decide, you know what, Giannis, we're not going to trade you to a place where you can go and you could potentially win a championship, and you trade him, I don't know, to like a Utah or a Washington, the two teams that ended up in the top four, Giannis may get mad and other people may peep that and say, oh, the Bucks did them bogus. I ain't going to sign with the Bucks. So you need to do right by Giannis. Now, doing right by Giannis is not saying, okay, we're going to, if the Knicks don't win a championship this year, clearly the Knicks are going to say, we're going to need to shake some things up because this is the most open path to get to an NBA Finals than we've had in decades, literally decades.
1: And which so, also hurts seeing the state of the way the Milwaukee Bucks season ended.
0: It is. And so when it comes to this...
1: Let's not forget now, the whole narrative heading into this year was, you know, the Celtics still getting Tatum healthy and Halliburton being out.
0: Yep.
1: That was the two teams
0: that have been in our way.
1: That was the sell job heading into this year. Now, the roster and the results, obviously, we saw what happened.
0: Got you the 10th pick. And so I do believe that when it comes to Giannis, yes, Giannis should, you know, you hear him out. You don't send Giannis just anywhere. You send Giannis to a competitor, but you're not sending Giannis, say, I want to go to New York, and that's it. You say, well, Giannis, New York doesn't have all the things that put the Bucks in the best position. You're going to have to give me another team. So that's why the Bucks need to work with Giannis to figure out what is the list of destinations that he deems to be suitable. You got to let him know, well, these are the teams that have assets that we could potentially trade you to be able to get these assets back. So, yes, I do think the Bucks should think about what is best for Giannis, but the Bucks come first. Like, you can't just say, Giannis, we're going to trade you where we want to trade you, because that's bad for business. But what you can say is, Giannis, we're going to work with you, but we also need to do what's best for us as well. So we're not going to just trade you any old where. We're going to try to work with you, but you're going to have to give us a list of 10 teams that you're willing to go to.
1: I guess, do people, a second part of this would be, like, do people believe Giannis isn't going to be traded? Now, whether that be before the deadline or not, it still could happen. But, again, I'm still under the operation based off what I am...
0: Strofe well, doesn't believe Giannis is going to be traded.
1: He said that yesterday on Sunday Karma,
0: he didn't believe Giannis wasn't going to be traded.
3: That's not what I said.
0: Yes, he did.
1: We'll find a middle ground.
0: What did you say, Strofe?
3: I said I don't believe the Bucks have yet made up their mind on whether or not they're going to trade Giannis. I think he will get traded. I don't know that it'll get traded by the NBA draft, but I think he will get traded this offseason.
0: Oh, now he's cleaning it up.
1: Yesterday
0: I said he's getting traded. He said, I don't know why you think that. You said,
3: I've read the tea leaves and the Bucks have decided that they're going to trade Giannis. And I said, I don't know how you've reached that conclusion.
1: I don't know how you haven't reached that conclusion.
3: Yeah. Because to me, I don't think today's news is news.
1: It's not.
3: This is due diligence.
1: No. It's literally just continuing on the fact that Jimmy Haslam, everything you've heard, isn't like, hey, we want Jimmy. At no point did Jimmy Haslam say he wants him to be a part of the franchise.
3: Miles Garrett took a page out of the Cleveland newspaper and said goodbye, and then they signed him to a ginormous deal.
0: No, I don't.
3: We've been through this before with Jimmy Haslam.
1: Miles Garrett doesn't care about winning a second championship.
0: No, he
1: doesn't have one.
0: Can I just say, you both are idiots. If y'all think that today's Shams, yes, you've been.

0: Rust as well. You're joining idiot number.
1: It's a formality because I don't think I think this is not going to happen anyway.
2: They were fielding calls at the trade deadline. Yeah, they were fielding calls last offseason. This is
0: so you
2: news.
0: Mean to tell me the day after the NBA draft lottery, all of a sudden a report comes out. Don't y'all realize somebody feeds this information to Shams? It was fed to Shams because the Bucks wanted to let everybody know that they are now open to trade offers. So that is why it's huge, because we before, just yesterday, we were on Sunday Karma right here on ESPN Wisconsin. We were talking about, well, you know, there may be a chance. No, now you know the Bucks are now open. We couldn't say that for sure, that they were open to getting trade offers quite yet, because they could have used the time from now into the NBA draft or the NBA finals to say, hey, let's try to figure out if we're going to sign Giannis. No. The Bucks just said openly, they said, hey, go with the report. We're open for business. Send us your best offer. This is exactly what they're doing. Whenever somebody says, we're open for business, we're trading Giannis, they are letting everybody know that it is time for you to send your best offers. That's what the Bucks are doing right now.
2: I agree with that.
0: So that's why this is huge
2: news.
0: But this
2: is the first time they've done that.
0: But this is the first time in the offseason.
1: We're splitting hairs right now.
0: We're not splitting hairs right now. It's very different.
1: Kyle is like on the Shams payroll or something. I don't know what's going on here.
0: No, this is
1: by Shams doing this is just... This was happening at the trade deadline of the middle of the season. Like, even though it wasn't officially reported, they were fielding off. Like, they've clearly, obviously, been talking to other teams and wanting to see what the lottery brought to them.
0: But you don't need to go public with it. The Bucks are now going public with it once again. For folks who said, remember, because after Giannis did get traded, what did he post? He posted the thing from Wolf of Wall Street. I'm not leaving. I'm not bleeping leaving. That's what he posted. And then he proceeded not to play.
1: Then he proceeded not to play and get very frustrated. And then he very much acts like he's leaving.
2: So he also didn't post that until after the NBA trade deadline.
0: Well, exactly.
2: He could have posted it 4 days before the deadline.
0: He posted it again.
2: Minutes after the actual deadline.
0: For anybody,
2: which means it was actually on the table.
0: For anybody who was still holding out hope that the Bucks were not going to trade Giannis and hoping that Giannis was going to stay with the Milwaukee Bucks literally told you a couple days after they just got Taylor Jenkins, or they made it official that they got Taylor Jenkins, and after they just figured out they got the 10th overall pick, Giannis ain't going to be here. We are open for business. They announced that on Monday morning that we are open for business right now. So now you're going to have a whole bunch of teams who about to get put out
1: the 10th
0: playoffs.
1: Pick could be like, couldn't have been like...
0: It was a downer.
1: It's such a downer.
0: It was a downer. I'm not going to lie to you. It was a downer. And then just to think that, because the Bucks and the Bulls were either a game apart or same record, something like that. And I said,
1: when I saw where the Bulls were, and the Bucks were like 10th worst team, and the Bulls were 9th.
0: Yeah, yeah.
1: With like 2 weeks to go.
0: And I said, let's just lose now. Let's lose, because granted, the Bucks weren't going to get the top four because they would have got the other pick. But you still, a couple more picks higher is still better.
1: Do you care what the Bucks do at this point? Do you just want to get rid of Giannis? Do you want to do right by Giannis? Do you want to do right by the Bucks? Do you think there's a middle ground? Because at this point, I don't think he's going to be here. And it's not because of Shams Charania. I just think, again, based off them fielding stuff at the deadline, and then Giannis saying, I'm not leaving, and then not standing by his word with the rest of his actions, you know, trying to play, not doing what's best for the team. They don't like each other. They'd be really hard. They just don't like each other. The new organizational structure and Giannis, they don't get along.
0: But I get it, though. Like, I understand as the new people, right? And I love me some Giannis, and I stand behind Giannis. But I can admit, if I'm the new people and I'm coming in here. Well, no, that's what Jimmy Haslam and these folks are. They're new people. And they came in here and they said, well, we want to love you too, Giannis. And Giannis is like, this is like the stepdad.
1: Yeah,
0: my mom got remarried to this man. I don't want to be with this man. Who, you ain't my daddy? That's what Giannis is telling him. You not my daddy. You can't tell me what to do.
1: I think I really like that comp. The difference is, if stepdaddy comes in and is a better daddy than real daddy, then you're like, oh, maybe I'll stay. I like
0: the
1: stepdaddy.
0: He says daddy is so weird. You say daddy in a way that just, it seems...
1: don't ever say daddy.
2: I think the most shocking piece of the last 3-minute conversation you two have had is when Ben said, I really like that comparison.
0: I mean, it is a good comparison.
1: It is a good comparison. Stepdaddy came in and is like, Giannis is like, no, you're not. You guys aren't.
2: Well, who's
1: guys
2: daddy?
1: Aren't the OG
2: this,
1: daddy?
2: Who's this daddy? Lazary and Edens?
0: Well, Lazary.
1: Kind of. Yeah, yes.
0: And Peter Fagan.
1: Now we're daddy, governors. See, we're out on this.
2: I don't think this comparison's very good.
1: I think it's good.
0: No, so you mean to tell me when your mama and your daddy got divorced,
2: yeah,
0: and your beautiful, wonderful mother, yeah, who we'll talk about later today, When she had when she had, you know, brought new men around, you were just like, oh yeah, what's up?
1: No, I'm happy to have you around. He falls quick, so yeah.
2: Okay, that was unnecessary.
1: Stepdaddy went outside to

0: play catch with Strofe, and he was like, "Oh, I like you."
1: Yeah, you mean to tell him you liked every man your dad mama brought around,
2: Other than one. Yeah.
1: Okay. Well, there it is. This is the one. You liked every woman your dad brought around.
2: Other than one.
1: Oh, okay. It is.
0: He so falls hard.
1: One. He does. My goodness.
2: Might fall hard, but like. You're not a bad person. You could be around. I don't care. You're not my dad or you're not my mom.
0: In this hypothetical world, Kyle was single and started dating your mom.
2: I don't call my stepmom mom.
0: What if in this hypothetical world, Kyle was single and started dating your mom?
2: I don't think I'd like him very much.
1: Why would you not like me? I would be a great stepdad, kid.
0: Kid.
2: Don't call me that.
1: I take good care of you. I get you gifts. I'll buy you a good Christmas present.
3: I love my girl, but I ain't spending $3 on
2: you. You're taking care of me, huh? You going to the Dollar Tree for Christmas?
1: For $50, you know how many presents you can get? Oh, my gosh. You'd be opening up stuff for days.
3: I love my girl, but I ain't spending $3 on her.
1: I would take good care of you.
0: Daddy Kyle to Little Strofe.
3: I love my girl, but I ain't spending $3 on her.
1: I tell you how good your food was as I scraped the plate off secretly or feed it to the dog. Feed it to little Patricia, huh? Take this nasty-ass food, Patricia.
2: Patricia doesn't need human food. Stop it.
1: She would that day. What's wrong with little Patricia? Her stomach hurt because she ate that food from Strofe.
2: Okay. I think we can move on now.
0: Somehow this turned into a three-minute roast of Strofe's past relationships.
2: I jumped in to say that comparison wasn't very good, and now somehow Kyle's my daddy.
0: Yep.
1: Oh, wow, that's weird.
0: Who's your daddy now?
2: Love you, daddy.
1: Oh, they two suck.
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0: Somehow she still loves you. Still fascinating to me.
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5: And the 2-2 line to center coming in is Perkins, and he'll make a shoestring catch coming in on his feet for the third out. And a pop-up on the infield. 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

0: hand from him and be done already. It's starting to get ridiculous.
1: Yeah.
0: Like, but if you act in that manner, you're not going to get what probably is worth it. I ask you, Kyle, because I know you are probably going to overestimate the haul that the Bucks get back. Where are the Bucks starting? Because obviously, when it comes to trades, for those who don't know in the NBA, you got to like match salaries. So that means if Giannis is going to be traded, couple of players to match a salary.
1: Yeah.
0: And then how many picks? What are you looking for?
1: I'm looking for a really young, talented player, a role player, and I'm looking for 3 first-round picks. That's what I'm looking for. Because at that point, what that allows for my Milwaukee Bucks to do, that gives you 3 swings in the first round to get something, and it gives you a player that can come in right away, somebody under the age of 25 who is maybe hopefully they're a budding star, but somebody that's really, really good. And so that's why I keep talking about the Houston Rockets, because the Houston Rockets have 4 really good young players. I don't think those 4 young players are going to be able to get them to a championship, but they have 4 really good young players. They have a couple good role players as well, and they have a lot of other teams' picks, so you're not just taking on their picks if they do become good. So that's where I'm starting my conversation at. It's Houston. They have 4 young, talented guys. If you get one of those guys,
0: okay, fine.
1: You're setting up for the future.
0: Couple of young guys.
1: Yeah, so that's what I'm looking for.
0: Picks. Why does Kyle Wallace then?
1: Yeah.
0: In the scenario that Giannis Antetokounmpo's traded,
1: yeah.
0: See that getting these players and picks will do anything other than get the Bucks to a spot where they are playing or fringe.
1: I love it because the thing
0: you love what? You love moving on from Giannis handing the keys over to John Horst and Jimmy Haslam to make this organization thrive?
1: No, Ben, the problem is that look what it takes to win a championship, right? You saw that the Celtics struggle without having Jason Tatum fully healthy this playoffs. You saw the 76ers who got out the first round, who have 3, you know, some young, some old players. They have a mixture of different guys on that roster.
0: So that was your way of saying Joel Embiid gets injured, Tyrese Maxey's fun, and Paul George can't win the playoffs.
1: And BJ is too, he's a baby. And so, yeah, so that's what I'm saying. And so you see, even a team with that much talent on the roster can't win a championship. You see the New York Knicks are absolutely rolling. OKC Thunder are absolutely loaded. San Antonio Spurs are struggling with the Minnesota Timberwolves that are a battle-tested team. Like, you gotta have some moxie about you. You gotta have some talent about you. And the Milwaukee Bucks, with just Giannis by himself, have not been able to build things around him in this second or third act, or whatever you want to call it.
0: So why, if it took 50 years to win a championship?
1: Because you have the special Giannis. By trading Giannis away, you actually get more assets to allow for you to try to bring in.
0: That doesn't mean whatever you choose is going to be the right assets.
1: But you got to keep taking swings at it. And the goal is that the Milwaukee Bucks organization, if you can find, you get a good young player, and then you can find whether it's this year's draft or some drafts over the next 5 years where the Bucks do own their own draft pick in some of these drafts, all you got to do is find 2 other players to match with this great player, great young budding talent that you have, and build around them. Taylor Jenkins has showed us that he knows how to work with young talent. They didn't get to where they wanted to get with Memphis, but he was able to turn that franchise to be really good. And so that's why when I look at the Milwaukee Bucks, it's not about 2026. It's about 2029 and 2030.
0: Like, everything's about 2029,
1: 2030. It's going to be an exciting time.
0: World Series. Taylor Jenkins turning on the Bucks.
1: Yeah, it's going to be an exciting time because in the Eastern Conference, the way that it is, when you
0: Luke Fickell's going to win a national championship, according to Kyle, that year.
1: Not a national championship in AIA, maybe, not with the Wisconsin Badgers. But when I think about what the future looks like, especially in the Eastern Conference, look at, you got Cade Cunningham you have to go through. You're talking about a Boston Celtics team that's going to be broken up by that time.
0: But what are the Bucks? The Bucks are nothing without Giannis.
1: But the thing is that the Bucks at that time are going to be, that you want the Bucks by 2029, 2030 to be competing for an 8 seed, right? That should be the goal. Because remember, Detroit Pistons were the 8 seed last year, or 7 seed.
0: Who's selecting guys in the NBA draft for the Milwaukee Bucks?
1: You know,
0: What's the track record of their general manager with drafting players?
1: Some would say he hasn't had lottery picks. So, yes, he hasn't had the opportunity to pick that high, where it's easier to find potential superstars. Now, I disagree. I think John Horst should have been fired, but that's not the case. The Bucks are going to keep
0: John Horst. So you now said you wish he would have been gone.
1: Yes, 100%.
0: And I'm trusting that in 2029, John Horst can put together a great puzzle piece after moving on from Giannis.
1: I didn't have enough money to invest in the Milwaukee Bucks to have any type of decision or say in this, and so I have to ride with John Horst.
0: Man, if John Horst drops the ball, just believing in the people that are on the teams that you root for.
1: I have no choice but to believe. Listen, this is.
0: No, you can just say I don't believe in them, and I'm going to be back naming players for the next 5 years that reminded me of when they were 500.

0: and I yell a name, and it's fun to yell a name.
1: No, the Milwaukee Bucks are going to have an opportunity over the next four seasons to try to build this organization up, and I have to trust John Horst. Now, maybe if Jimmy Haslam becomes the guy in charge and he says he wants to bring in his own guy, then great. But at the end of the day, I have to trust that John Horst, who hasn't had an opportunity to have these lottery picks, is going to figure it out. He's going to figure it out for the Bucks, because this is the most important. This is the most important next 5 years of this franchise right now, because the Giannis era is basically over. The Milwaukee Bucks told you today with the report coming out from Shams. Whoever let that report out has to be from the Milwaukee Bucks side if they're listening to offers. Is that they let the whole NBA and everybody know that we are looking to trade Giannis. Like, that is what they let you know. We're not negotiating with Giannis right now. We're looking to trade Giannis right now. So I just have to hope that they're going to get it right, because if they don't get it right, this franchise will be bad for the next 50 years. But Giannis is the one key to maybe have an opportunity not to suck forever. And a lot of teams don't have that.
2: Here's the thing, Kyle. I agree with you. I just have to push back. It's just sad. Like, the sad reality is, I know that there's no other way of doing this than to matching salaries and getting draft picks and trusting that you can make yourself competitive, because that's where they're at. They did everything they possibly could when Giannis was a Buck. I stand by that. The Bucks did a lot for Giannis. You may disagree, but I think they did, from when they brought in Jrue Holiday to even trading for Dame. Nobody saw that coming. Everyone was excited about it. It didn't work out. Injuries compiled for the team as Damian Lillard was injured, hobbling around as a decoy. Giannis was out. Giannis was injured with the soleus. There were so many different times in which they put effort into trying to make this work. You could even say, even though it didn't work, they did something outside the box. They waived Dame Lillard and stretched his contract and signed Miles Turner.
1: Outside the box.
2: Out of the box, it didn't work. But at this point, this is all they can do. All they can do is try and get the most for Giannis. And unless they have a sit-down in which they really hug and everyone...
0: I don't want Giannis to rot here. unless Giannis comes out and explicitly says, I want to be a Milwaukee Buck forever, and I don't care if we win or lose. I had great memories here. I just want to see what we can do. I'm just here for the journey. Then great. Then keep Giannis. But Giannis has not said that. The one thing that has been consistent from Giannis, whether it's podcasts, whether it's press conferences, or whether it's him giving interviews, is that he has consistently said he wants to be able to compete for championships. He did not say he wants to do it in Milwaukee. He would love to do it in Milwaukee, but the number one priority for Giannis Antetokounmpo in this point in his career is competing for championships. And we all know Milwaukee is not in a position to compete for championships. And the Milwaukee Bucks have said, we are going to move on by saying we're open to trading Giannis. Giannis has said he wants to play for a team that can win a championship. Everybody

0: performance and that Mother's Day miracle. Aaron Judge, one of the best hitters in baseball, had some major praise for one specific brewer. We'll play that for you in Terang's highlight next.
1: You're experiencing Kyle and Brust.
2: Yes, I want to be a piece of meat. Yes. That is exactly what... Yes, does it boost my confidence? Absolutely.
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4: Fly ball center field, it's hit well, Grisham back, it is gone! Another Mother's Day miracle for the Brewers! Straight away center field, number six for Bryce Terang, and it's a walk-off for the crew of the ninth. 4-3, your final score, and the Brewers sweep the Yankees.
5: 6-0, 4-3, 4-3, the Brewers get it done against the Yankees over the weekend. Again, I am still marveling over Jacob Mizrowski on Friday. If I could relive that game, like, to have something in May be that electric. And, you know, I had a friend over, and, you know, casual, like, you know, more of an NBA guy.
6: Cool.
5: Cool having friends. Nice.
6: You
5: nice.
6: Love having friends. You and Strofe. What's something wrong with y'all? This desire to have friends.
5: My wife went over to play a game at his place. So I was like, do you want to come hang out instead of having to sit there while the four girls play a game?
6: You're a good guy. I wouldn't have offered that. I would have took my piece.
5: Oh, I had to put
6: but
5: my.
6: But you love out. Having people. Like, I want friends. I need friends.
5: I'm not begging. I don't know why you're trying to.
7: What is this?
8: Of course he's on your side.
5: I just don't know what you're doing right now.
8: The biggest beggar of friends over here.
7: I feel like I just hit the cool button because he said I had a friend over, and then it
5: turned into Kyle being like, what's with you and friends?
7: Why do you have to have friends? Who needs companionship, Ben?
5: Yeah. Just like,
7: you idiot!
5: Had a bro over to watch some sports, and the finals were on, but TV1 had the Miz, and he's like, this is electric.
7: Yeah, but you're an idiot for having friends, man.
5: Not even a Brewers fan. Someone from, like, you know, not from here. And he's like, I don't care about the NBA game. This is electric.
7: Yeah. God forbid you have human connection, Ben.
5: Yeah, right? So, you know what?
6: Your team
5: stroke. I got to rot alone every night that my wife has plans. I'm just going to rot alone.
6: Your team stroke. I just want you to know. And history will show you a team stroke when it comes to this. You know how
5: there's
6: desperate that
5: I don't think there's like a team stroke here. I think it's just a very normal thing to have a friend over on a Friday night after, like,
7: Carl.
5: This is just a weird take. He's been so bad the last 2 weeks. Everyone hates Kyle because he claimed you weren't a hero.
6: Oh, here we go. Bringing up last week's news.
5: And then you were also Mr. Take the High Road guy and then proceeded to not take the high road and then crush you even more.
7: Can you do me a favor, Kyle? Define what you mean by team strofe.
6: I don't know. You seem very desperate for these invisible friends or having friends.
5: Like, but that's the thing. Like, this was like, hey, do you want to come over? There's people coming to your place.
7: He
5: like,
7: had a guy over to watch the game.
5: Like, very normal. I guess I'm desperate, though, and I guess I'm Team Strofe.
6: Yeah, I don't have anything to anybody hang out with. You want to come hang out with me?
7: You sleep at your parents.
6: My friend.
5: I'm just so confused right now. I don't know who he is or who he's trying to
7: you
5: be.
7: You can't even go home when you're alone.
5: I don't even. Yeah, like, he's trying to be above everyone. Again, if you have an opinion that is different.

0: And Kyle, he just says you're stupid. Man, you have the wrong opinion.
1: I'm sorry, guys. Ooh,
0: I just think you need to reevaluate the way you talk to not just the fans, but also myself and Strofe.
1: No, I won't reevaluate the way I talk to you two. The fans are absolute. KB something? Question mark? I can reevaluate. You two losers? No.
0: Again, all right, let's hear from Aaron Judge with high praise on Jacob Mizrowski, because if you have friends, you might have wanted to watch this game with people around you.
2: He does a great job of kind of keeping out balance, plus having the electric stuff, and one of the best fastballs I've ever seen.
0: It's a sure thing of a Hall of Famer.
1: Oh, wow, that's strong. Oh, I thought you were talking about him, Jacob Mizrowski, but absolutely, he is a sure Hall of Famer.
0: Again, what's going on with you,
1: no,
0: man?
1: No, I was going to say, I thought you were saying Jacob Mizrowski. I was going to say,
0: Judge, I didn't say Mizrowski.
1: I thought you said that's a sure thing from a Hall of Famer, as in, like, he's going to be a Hall of Famer.
3: Got it.
1: I was just amazed by. I thought you said Jacob Mizrowski is going to be a Hall of Famer.
3: He just wants to argue,
0: dude. I'll go to war, but like, I want to argue about something more real than him making stuff up in his head.
1: No. I misheard you. I wasn't going to argue, but I was going to say, wow, that's usually something I would say. But no, I feel you on that.
0: 3.6 as a starter.
1: It's ridiculous.
0: Going into the sixth inning as a starter.
1: Ridiculous.
0: Let's talk about this, because I don't want to talk to him. He's just going to make up some. He's going to start arguing against Mizrowski.
1: No,
0: he doesn't like him.
1: No, not at all.
0: You're just ready to argue against anybody
1: now. We can all jump on the Mizrowski train, because Jacob Mizrowski was, like you said, magnificent. But I think what we're starting to see is there's so many guys that are understanding that this isn't a hype train. This is a reality. And when you have, whether it's Judge or whether it's the kid Spencer Jones they brought up, who's saying, I've never seen stuff like that before. Like, this is how good he is.
0: He's ours.
1: No, he is ours.
0: You get to go to American Family Field and watch him pitch every 5 to 6 days.
1: And this is something that most people have never seen before. But this is something in Milwaukee. We've never seen a pitcher of this caliber. Like, CeCe Sabathia was ridiculous when he was here. But what Jacob Mizrowski is doing right now, without having a full year of service quite yet in the Major League Baseball, is incredibly impressive. And the fact that he's able to do this and continue to have as many innings pitched and continue to, you know, just keep going, I feel confident that Jacob Mizrowski is the ace that we always wanted. Like, he can lead the Brewers to a World Series, because if this is what he's going to do now, and we saw what he can do in the playoffs, this is what you need. And remember, fellas, the Brewers swept the Yankees, and guess what? No Quinn Priester, no Brandon Woodruff. And like, those were, I would say, and Freddie Peralta as well. Those were three of your top four pitchers, five pitchers last year, and they're not even on the roster right now.
0: Yeah, I also think
1: on the current active roster.
0: I also think, like, again, We had talked about him pitching Friday. I was like, I just don't want to see like that Miz inning. And like, he stepped up big time in a big time moment in a big time game. I know it's the regular season. I get that. But it was, you know, there were three games above 500. You're playing the hottest team in baseball. They were coming into this. The Yankees absolutely were the hottest team in baseball. And when you sweep them in the way that they did and have different stars like Miz and Terang have those moments, it makes you really excited about how this team, despite everything that's gone on against them, can overcome just about everything because of the way that they're managed and because they have a belief in each other and the way that they've been able to be successful. And I love that they can go back to their core values of who they've been over the last 3 years and be like, yeah, it hasn't been like the easiest thing in the world to have David Hamilton, Luis Ranjifo, Brandon Lockridge, and Joey Ortiz bat 6, 7, 8, and 9, but we're now 6 games above 500, and we weathered that storm. And I know that we lost Brandon Woodruff, and I know that Yelich is out now again. It doesn't matter. They keep going, and they keep grinding, and that's what I love watching about the Brewers play baseball.
1: And it's so great.
0: And Cameron chimes in. What's Kyle? What's going on with Kyle? He's been really a big jerk the last 3 weeks, and I'm very lost as to why. Kyle still hung over from 2 weeks ago when he started drinking when he had a cold and didn't realize that it was going to hurt your immune system?
1: No, I don't think I'm. No, I was just mentioning Ben's been talking about how he's had these friends over the last couple times whenever his wife is doing something. He's mentioning these friends, and I'm just like, hey, like, you good?
0: I'm good. Let's go to Diana McGuanago. Welcome back into the show, Dirty D. Keep the language tight here.
4: I will. I'm going to be a good girl. We had to put one of the doggies to sleep. She had a large mass on her stomach.
0: Oh, we're so sorry to hear that.
1: This is what you come back with.
4: She was 12 years old.
1: Good night.

0: what I did wrong. Did you hear me?
1: Uh-huh.
0: Husband asked me what I did wrong.
1: Who did?
0: My husband. He came home. He's like, he goes, I heard the guys talking on came in. He goes, what did you do to get kicked off the show?
1: Did you tell him?
0: Yeah,
2: he's used to that potty mouth.
1: So wait a minute. So did he say he gonna shave your arms or what? Was he mad at you for not trusting him?
2: Yes, the whole thing started because you're having that shoulder surgery.
0: He just started laughing. Anyhow, that's not why I called. Kyle, you're still my boy, but shame on you for wishing Giannis to leave.
1: No. Dirty D, here's the problem, Dirty D. Oh. Do you love Giannis?
0: No.
1: No, Dirty D, do you love Giannis?
0: Yes, I would rather Yes, I do, but I would rather lose with him
1: than
0: without him.
1: But he's going to be miserable. You want Giannis? See, that's being selfish, Dirty D. You want Giannis to be miserable?
0: No, it's not.
1: Yes, he said.
0: I don't want him to be with anybody else.
1: But
0: I don't want him to go with another team.
1: I understand. Dirty D, I don't want him to be with somebody else either, but I don't want him to be miserable. And see, the thing about me is I'm selfless. I want Giannis to be happy more than anything else. I'll move on. I'll be okay because guess what? The NBA, everybody has an expiration. You're not going to play forever. What LeBron is doing is crazy. But as a Bucks fan, as long as I'm living and breathing on earth, I'm always going to be a Bucks fan. So I'm always going to have another opportunity to win a championship. Giannis only has maybe 4 to 5 years left to win a championship. I can't selfishly say Giannis right away here in Milwaukee. We can't be
2: selfish. You're such a good guy. Good guy, Kyle, for the win. He's trying to make everyone happy again by showing his emotions and how much he cares about Giannis.
1: I love Giannis. Like, I love him so much that I'm willing to let him go because that's what's going to make him happy. Like, that is true love.
2: Ben Bruss, Kyle Wallace, Alex Strofe running the show. It's funny, Strofe and Kyle, they're not so different, those two.
1: What do you mean?
2: Strofe is having conversations that he had heard on these airwaves that Kyle Wallace was having, and it led to a comment about Kyle Wallace. We'll get to that next.
1: What?
3: You're surviving Kyle and Brust.
1: I don't know about you. I like to be gawked at, okay?
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4: Here's a look at your weatherology forecast. Sunshine mixed with clouds at times this afternoon. Daytime highs approaching 59. Northerly winds around 5 miles per hour. Thunderstorms likely tonight. Lows dip down to about 37. Partly cloudy skies. Cloudy skies expected tomorrow. Thunderstorms likely. Daytime highs approaching 73. I'm meteorologist Jennifer Wojcicki on 1430 ESPN Beaver Dam. Currently 58.
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6: Will Giannis Antetokounmpo be traded before the NBA draft? You tell us. A wonderful weekend from the Milwaukee Brewers, sweeping the New York Yankees. Ben Brust, Kyle Wallace, Alex Stroh running the show. Your mom owns you too, huh?
7: She tries to, yeah.
6: Oh, so you stand on business more than Kyle Wallace, Alex Stroh, because
7: definitely.
6: Last that we heard, Kyle's mom put like 50 to 60 people on his wedding invite list, and yours tried to do the same, but you stood your ground?
7: I got 32 names that I'm not related to. I believe 20 of which I've never met. And I said, Mom, those people aren't getting invited. I've never met them. And she said, that's fine, but you have to invite these two because it'll ruin a friendship.
6: Oh, wow.
8: Oh, wow.
7: And I said, oh, you know what? I do know those people. I have met them a few times way back when. That's fine. But the other 18 or whatever it was, I'm not.
8: 32 to 18.
7: No. The other eight. So we were at, I invited 10 of them.
6: Yeah, 10 of the 32.
7: And I think we're at 12.
8: Got a 12. Okay.
7: So the other 20.
8: I mean, that's still a lot of people that you don't know.
7: I know the 12 I'm inviting.
8: Okay.
7: So these are longtime friends of my mother and their husbands or whatever. And
6: what do you mean, or whatever?
8: Well, this time
6: are they divorced too?
7: Six couples, so, or 12 people, or I guess it's a seven couples, 14 people, yeah.
8: Oh, wow. That's crazy.
6: Did Kyle come up in conversation?
7: Yeah. Well,
8: am I not invited?
7: No, you're invited.
8: Okay.
7: You're invited.
8: What are you looking for?
7: So... this was at the same. We went. I was kind of all over the place with my mom on Saturday. We went and saw her for Mother's Day, and we were out to eat, and then we went and saw Milwaukee legend Pat McCurdy, Wisconsin legend. After that, but prior to that, we were out eating and just talking. She says, "You know, how's work going? How's the show going?" I'm like, "Oh, good, good. Those guys are good." And she goes, "You work with Kyle still, right?" And I said, "Yes." And she goes, "I think he is so cute."
8: Ooh!
7: And I looked at my fiance. My fiance looked at me.
8: Mama Stroh thinks Kyle's sexy?
7: Yeah. Cute was the word used. And I looked at my fiance. My fiance said, sorry, Mama. Alex has to text him. And she goes, no, don't text him. Don't text him that. That's so embarrassing. Don't text him that. And I said, no. Listen, we just did this whole thing where Kyle's only going to this baseball game today. This happened on Saturday. Today.
8: Yeah.
7: Because he wants to be treated like a piece of meat.
8: I
7: go home. I leave the city. I go to see you.
8: Mm-hmm.
7: And here's Kyle being treated like a piece of meat.
8: Piece of meat. Try to tell you, these white women can't keep their hands off me. What can I say?
6: Oh, wow.
8: What can I say?
6: So they have their hands on you?
8: Whoa.
6: Because back, the way you know, you're getting married
8: back
6: in a month.
7: How'd the baseball game go?
8: It was fine. It was
6: fine. They weren't like, you must have had a bad hair day.
8: No. Everybody, it was a lot of people there this year. Not more.
6: So you weren't the star of the Brewers tailgate.
8: I think they wanted to be a little bit more respectful.

0: disrespectful. A baby girl, she got a ring on her finger now. So like before, it wasn't disrespectful, but now it's just like,
1: you are making stuff up.
2: She had a ring on her finger last year.
0: No, she did not. This was
2: when did you get engaged?
0: June 21st. If anything, 2025.
1: She should feel more secure.
0: No, I think now it's like the focus on how the wedding. So instead of gawking over me, they gawked over the beautiful ring that she got, and they gawked over our future plans. I think that's what it was. But are they all invited? I didn't realize I was getting gawked over all the way up in the Green Bay area.
2: Are they all invited?
0: No.
1: Are you inviting Strofe's mom now?
0: I don't want to make it. Obviously, she finds me to be attractive, which I love. I really do. When I said I could be your daddy, I didn't realize I really could be your daddy. But
1: wait, what do you mean by that?
0: I mean, if
1: age difference.
0: If she finds finds me cute, then clearly, and she's a woman that I don't know. She's not married, and she finds me cute, and I was say hello. She did buy me a beer one time. I mean, I could be your stepdaddy, but I'm deciding not to be your stepfather. So, yeah, I mean, it's all good. It's all good. I'm a taken man, thank goodness. What can I say? Somebody said they do like chocolate milk. Nice and sweet.
1: Oh, man, you are, you've changed.
0: How have I changed? I didn't force Stroh's mom to say I was handsome and sexy. She just
2: didn't say either of those things, for the record.
0: She said cute because she wanted to keep it PG for y'all.
1: Ben Bruss, Kyle Wallace, and Strofe's son, Alex Strofe, running the show.
0: Kyle's son.
2: We're going to make the joke. At least make
1: it. I know. I got to land it. That's on me.
0: Don't talk to my son that way. Make me respect.
1: I tell you what, T Plush was amazing last week with us. He said something that I think is worth coming back to that I want to play a little bit later. But Strofe, you had done some thinking over the weekend, clearly. Something's weighing on you. And
0: me being a future father is crazy.
1: All right. In 2 minutes, we'll sit
0: down. Like, his mom called me sexy.
2: She called you cute.
0: I mean, look at you blushing. Look at you.
2: It is a tad uncomfortable. It's very uncomfortable. I will not lie to you. Yes. It is a tad uncomfortable.
0: What can I say? Like, she didn't call Ben cute. She called me cute. And I told y'all these people find me to be cute.
1: What do you mean these people?
2: Who's these people?
0: Some women. I'm sorry. Whoa. Just some women.
1: Yeah, what's going on here?
0: Everybody finds me to be attractive. Black, white, Hispanic, everybody.
1: Leroy in Milwaukee. What's going on, Leroy?
3: What's going on, family, y'all? I just Kyle Strofe. Giannis Antetokounmpo forever. I am a pig. That's how hurt I am. I'm not kidding, man. You know it. You know I ain't hurt. I ain't hurt no more, family, y'all.
0: Okay.
3: I agree with you, Kyle.
0: Mm-hmm. Gotta do what's best for
3: you. Love y'all, man. But sometimes I agree with you. Sometimes you gotta. I want him happy.
0: Yep.
3: He's been with us for 13 years. I want him happy, family, y'all.
0: Mm-hmm.
3: He been with us for 13 years. I 13 keep saying
0: whole
3: it.
0: Years.
3: And
0: whole
3: I
0: year.
3: Ever be with him wherever he goes. I wish.
1: So, are
3: I
1: you a bigger fan of Giannis or the Bucks?
3: Bucks. Period. But I'm a Greek Freak fan.
0: Yeah.
3: Giannis Antetokounmpo forever.
1: Was that him or
3: forever,
1: was that
3: forever wherever he goes? What you say, Mr. Bruss?
1: The way you say Giannis Antetokounmpo forever, I can't tell if it's you or if it's the recording. It's so perfect.
3: It's me. It's me speaking from my heart because he brought us a championship.
0: Yep.
3: The once in a lifetime generational talent.
0: Mm-hmm.
3: I didn't even know what we got. Back in 2012-13, and the Bradley Center was up, family, y'all. But we saw it. We see what we got now. And I don't want him to go. I don't want him to go, but I just want him to be happy.
1: Give us another Giannis Antetokounmpo forever on the way out.
3: Say less. Giannis Antetokounmpo forever, wherever he goes. Giannis Antetokounmpo forever.
1: That's Leroy in Milwaukee.
3: Forever. I am a pig. That's how hurt I am. I'm not kidding, man.
1: He's over the tears.
0: He's
1: thankful for the 13 years for the Greek Freak.
0: You know what I love about this? Is that this is the example of what we Bucks fans should be feeling. We should feel our emotions. We should feel this roller coaster, but we should also be appreciative of what Giannis did. So instead of being angry at Giannis and mad at Giannis and saying, I'm fed up with how he feels, we need to say thank you, Giannis, and go ahead and support him wherever he goes. Doesn't mean you got to cheer for him to win, but support him because of the fact

0: that he gave us so much. He loved this city. And one day he'll have a statue here. His jersey will be retired. And we'll all be able to cheer, hug each other, and reminisce on the great moments that we had. Because we're getting on 30 years of the Packers winning their Super Bowl back in 96-97 season. One day, 2051's going to come. And we
1: Drew Holiday.
0: Yeah.
1: Chris Middleton. Yeah. Giannis Antetokounmpo. Yeah, Bobby Portis. Pat Connaughton.
0: Lord, will we all going to be
1: DJ
0: alive?
1: DJ Tucker. Yeah.
2: Wouldn't 2046 make more sense?
0: No, 30 years.
2: 25 years.
0: Oh well, I don't know. I just 30.
2: Isn't
0: years.
2: That more of an anniversary year?
0: Maybe. 25? I'm just saying because the Packers are coming up on 30 years right now. Point.
1: Yeah. Been Packers 30 years.
0: Yeah.
1: Been 30 years since the Super Bowl.
0: Yeah. So I'm just saying, comparing 30 years to 30 years because that's what's happening this year.
1: Who's gonna look the worst in 30 years?
0: Oh, PJ Tucker. PJ Tucker. I mean, maybe black on crack, but I mean, party hard, man. He catches up with you.
1: Back in 2 minutes.
3: What? You got me!
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6: I'm Wade Bates with your Daily Dodge Sports Center. A walk-off dinger for Bryce Terang yesterday at American Family Field as the Brewers sweep away the Yankees 4-3. Last time Milwaukee swept New York in the three-game set was back in 1989. Off day today for the crew. They'll open up a three-game set with San Diego at American Family Field on Tuesday night. The Packers cut veteran kicker Brandon McManus on a Friday afternoon, opening the door for sixth-round pick Trey Smack to be the guy at Lambeau this year. Special teams coordinator Cam Acord says he's not concerned about Smack kicking in Florida, moving up to the frozen tundra.
7: Just think about the history here, right? Ryan Longwell, Oregon, Cal, pretty good here, right? Mason Crosby, Texas, Colorado, pretty good here. I was blessed to coach Stephen Kaskowski, Mississippi, Memphis, New England, Nick Folk, California, Arizona. Kicked pretty good at MetLife. So to me, I think it's a little bit more made up of the cold elements than there probably really is to it.
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0: Gibson, have you pressed?
1: Are better than them?
0: Yeah. Again, he's acting like it's just a walk right over them thing, and I think that's completely disingenuous.
2: Oh, we are going to clap them. We are going to destroy them.
0: Like I said to start the show, you make me feel like I'm politically correct.
2: No, clap what? I feel so...
0: Your hands?
2: So, yeah.
0: Clap your hands.
2: It's going to be a lot of happy clapping hands when the Packers beat up on the Bears next year. I cannot wait because the Packers are going to be so up for that game next year. I cannot wait. But no, I mean, when you look at the NFC, I don't believe that the Green Bay Packers should be worried about too many other teams. Packers were 9-3-1 going.
0: Let's all assume that everyone's under Kyle Wallace's mindset that the Packers are one of the top four teams in the NFC to make the...
2: Not crazy.
0: Yeah. I'm just saying. Mm-hmm. People will disagree with you, but again, if they do, it's okay.
1: I think there's several good teams in the NFC, but I think the Packers are certainly one of them. And I guess to go back to the point you started the segment with was... It does. I'm not saying it's necessarily the wrong move, but it is certainly a nerve-wracking one to have games this season come down to the leg of a rookie kicker, because the last time the Packers did that was 2023, and that was a season that we went into as Packers fans with no expectations. That was Jordan Love's first year as a starter. There was a ton of turnover on the roster.
0: They were 3-6.
1: Right, and well, they dropped the 2-4 because Anders Carlson missed a kick in a two-point loss to Denver. He missed a kick in a two-point loss later in the season. He missed a kick in the playoff game against San Francisco that they lost by 3. Mm. So there were several games where Anders Carlson was the difference maker, not in a positive way, that led to Packers losses in a season that didn't have a ton of expectations heading in. That's the true difference this season, though. There is a lot of expectations for Kyle. He thinks they're going to be one of the top three teams in the NFC.
2: I believe this
1: has to be a Super Bowl or bust season. They have to win the NFC this year if they truly want to make themselves look smart by giving contract extensions to Gutekunst and LaFleur. If this regime is going to get them the Super Bowl, this has to be treated as the year. So to ride in there with a game that has such thin margins and relying on a rookie kicker, it just gives me an uneasy feeling. Again, I don't think it's necessarily the wrong decision, because I don't think Brandon McManus was the right decision either, but it is one that gives me pause.
2: Yeah, I like that.
0: Mason Crosby's last season, in which he could really only kick a 45-yard field goal, and anything past 45, you were like, in this NFL, to not have a kicker kicking 50-plus is ridiculous, because everyone does it on every single team, especially nowadays, where you get the ball much further than starting at the 20 and the 25. Like, there's things that happen in the next year at the 35, a couple first downs later, and 75% of the league's in field goal position, and you're going to be working out the kinks of having a rookie kicker right now with high expectations for this Packers team to win the division, right? Homer wants those shirts printed. Win the division. Because why win the division? Well, they haven't done it in a long time. Number two, you want a home playoff game. Number three, if you win the division, you have a chance of getting a bye. And I know that it is a wild card and winning the Super Bowl in 2010. But that being said, with more teams in it, we've seen the 7-seed route. Winning 3 straight playoff games on the road is very tough. So this is all about winning within the margins. And if a rookie kicker is something that you're learning and having bumps and bruises with, because naturally every rookie goes through ups and downs. No rookie comes out in any position that they play and just absolutely dominates and doesn't have moments where they need to reevaluate how they're approaching things and get better at different aspects of what they do. But specifically a kicker at Lambeau Field in the cold. I'm not saying he can't kick in the cold, but kicking, I know he grew up in Maryland, but kicking from Florida and kicking at Lambeau Field, it's two different things.
2: No,
0: for a rookie, it's very real.
2: But you're just going to make an excuse. There's adjustments. These kickers, there's so many kickers in the NFL right now that come from cold,
0: so,
2: hot weather
0: so many
2: places.
0: Kickers in the NFL, yet the Packers haven't been able to figure it out since Narvison and Anders. It's worth noting,
1: I think it's like 20 of the 30 stadiums are domed. Right? So you don't have to deal with the inclement weather. Lambeau Field's still one of them that you do. So, I mean, you look at some of the other rookie kickers in past years that have been success stories, Brandon Aubrey being the most recent one a couple of years back. He scored the most points in the NFL that season. And in the year prior, Cameron Dicker was really good as a rookie in 23. So there are examples of hits. But I feel like there's more examples of misses when it comes to rookie kickers. And that's not to say he can never be good, but it's a crucial season for Green Bay, and this approach just makes me a little uneasy. I don't necessarily think it's the wrong approach, because McManus is getting older. He was kind of a lightning rod to bring in the first

0: Place.
1: He also had a shot in the big moment, completely failed, and
2: multiple times.
1: Looking at his numbers last year, from 40 yards and 50 yards, he really, I think he was 3 of 5 from 50 and like
0: makes sense.
1: 3 of 7 from 40, which isn't good enough.
0: He lost a little bit of it, but like I said on Friday, the biggest thing that I had is I want everything to be
1: kickers
0: about
1: win games. They really do. And the Packers haven't had one consistently help them win games.
0: But this guy, Trace Mack, was 10 of 13 from 50 yards or more inside, or from 50 yards more. In college, and that's something that I like. And coming into the NFL and having the opportunity to get coached up by professionals, I think there will be an opportunity for him to grow. I do agree, for a team that wants to win a championship this year, sitting here and anointing a rookie to be your kicker, it is nerve-wracking because things can go absolutely wrong. I'm not saying that this guy won't be the next Mason Crosby, because I think he's closer to being the next Mason Crosby than it's being a Anderson Carlson.
1: Anderson Carlson.
3: Still. He's closer to being Mason Crosby than he is Anders Carlson. Yeah. What gives you that impression?
0: Just based off how well he kicked in college.
1: He has no
0: evidence.
1: He's projecting him to be one of the best kickers in Packers history.
0: I think this kid will have a good NFL career. Yeah, I think
3: he's played in less games than Anders Carlson.
0: No, I think based off what he showed in college, I think he'll be a very good kicker in the NFL.
3: I hope you're right.
1: Again, Jake Moody, an example of a kicker that everyone knew about coming out of Michigan that got cut by San Francisco.
0: Yeah, I mean, it could happen. But
1: yet you have him already closer to Mason
0: Anders Carlson is not going to make it in the NFL.
3: Is there still a percentage of a chance that Lucas Haversick wins this battle?
1: Yeah, there's a percentage. It's very small.
3: It's very small?
0: Again.
1: 15% chance?
3: Okay.
0: I think this guy actually has an NFL career where Anders does not. That is why I say he's closer. Not saying he's going to be Mason Crosby.
3: You just said he's closer to him.
0: Yeah, then Anders Carlson, yes.
3: That means he'd have to play like 7 years in the league to be closer to him.
0: Anders played one complete season with the Packers, basically.
3: Right, Trace Mack has played zero.
0: Okay, but 4 years from now, Trace Mack played 4 complete years for the Packers. He's closer than Anders.
1: I love you, Anders, Bill. Is a joke. I love you, Bill. But this just isn't the truth. Every team has to rely on this in moments. If the offense is as good as we think it can be, it shouldn't come down to the kicker. That's on the Carbus Talking text line. It's the nature of the beast.
3: A lot of the regular season, I guess I agree. But when it comes to the moments like the Packers were in the postseason, on the road, in Chicago, where
1: defenses get tougher, the margins get tighter, and you need somebody to get some points on the board. The Packers couldn't do that.
0: Really quickly, when it comes to field goal kicking in college, Trace Mack was actually a better college kicker than Mason Crosby, just so everybody's aware of that. When it comes to overall field goal,
1: I'm glad you have your one-to-one comparison.
0: No, I'm just letting you guys know.
3: I hope Trace Mack is better than Adam Vinatieri and Mason Crosby combined.
1: Boy, I usually appreciate Kyle's optimism, but his take on Smack is delusional.
0: How is it delusional to think that this kid, based off his college stats, is going to be better than Anders? Anders wasn't good in college.
3: That's not what you said. He's closer to Mason Crosby than he is Anders Carlson.
1: You got to think twice before you lay it all out there.
0: What I'm saying is 10 years when we get to...
1: I thought you said really quick, and now you're still going.
0: When we get to 2036, I think there's a higher percentage chance that Trace Mack is still in the lead.
1: 2036?
0: That Trace Mack is still in the lead versus Anders Carlson.
1: How do we get to
0: 2036
1: on Trace Mack? He hasn't kicked a field goal in the NFL. This is wild.
0: You can project that he got drafted.
1: You can't project crap until they're on the field.
0: There's no guarantee, but I'm just saying the kid kicked well under pressure. Based off what I'm seeing, I think he's going to be a good kicker in the NFL.
3: I hope you're right.
0: Yeah, I would have.
1: 2036, Trace Mack on the Green Bay Packers. Going to be amazing.
0: When we drafted Mason Crosby, I believed
3: him. Can we bury another time capsule in your backyard to dig up in 2036?
0: I believe
1: that
0: Mason
1: will not be in that home. And by the way, I have Weed Man specifically on fertilization of that area in which I buried a bag because that was a stupid idea by me. Very stupid.
3: Sure was.
1: But wonderful grass as well at Road America, let me tell you that much. You can walk along the racetrack, 14 turns, grass areas. You can take a golf cart. You can rent a golf cart and bring your scooter. I mean, like, I was so jealous in college when I went to Road America, and I was like, how come I didn't bring my scooter that I have on campus? 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

0: 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Jason Wilde. We'll ask him. Is Trey Smack closer to Anders Carlson or Mason Crosby?
1: Oh my gosh. Next. Here we go.
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0: Roughishly?
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1: We're sixth-round draft picks by the Green Bay Packers. All three are kickers. Based solely on their college success, since at the time of their drafting, none of them had kicked an NFL field goal attempt or extra point attempt, Trace Mack's resume looks a hell of a lot more like Mason Crosby's than it looks like Anders Carlson's. And guess what? That's a good thing. Mm-hmm. Anders Carlson's height, his college numbers.
2: Was he 78% or something?
1: Terrible. He was 5 of 17 from 50. Oof. Or more. Like that, I don't know about you, but like I shoot the three more accurately than that, even in my old age. And so maybe with Ben guarding me, but not with like Mike Kelly guarding me. Come on, nothing? I get nothing? It was just a joke. Nothing? I get nothing?
2: Crickets.
3: I smile.
1: What I get.
2: Yeah, I mean, I was like, no, I mean, you ain't making any. I mean, we were supposed to laugh? No way!
1: That's true. We are in way better shape than I am these days, for sure. And, you know, I'd have to get about 4 screens. That for me. Anyway, my point is that those numbers are bad.
2: Now, Jason,
1: if you're Kyle and you're projecting, which is what Kyle is doing today on May 11th in the year of our Lord 2026, he's got no idea either. None of us do. And you know who else doesn't know? Cam Acord. Mm-hmm. You know who else doesn't know? Matt LaFleur. You know who else doesn't know?
2: Kyle.
1: Brian Gutekunst. No, Kyle was the first.
3: I was the first one, Ben. Listen up.
2: I just want you to. I wanted to double you up in there. I wanted to be known that you don't know twice.
1: He doesn't. He definitely doesn't.
2: So when it comes to Brandon McManus, Kyle, and I think this probably isn't the first time I've heard of this, but Kyle was very adamant on this. Of look, I know you had the roster bonus, $1 million. It's not about $1 million. It's like, what's the purpose of not making him earn the job? Was McManus part of a disgruntled teammate type thing? Like, maybe just take me through what you know.
1: I don't know much. I don't know much. But I think there's a couple of plausible scenarios. And again, I don't, you know, if this was Mason Crosby, if this was Ryan Longwell, if this was Dave Rayner, who I knew pretty well during his time kicking, if it was even Anders Carlson, because I have his number still too. I never got to be too tight with Brandon McManus, so I've not spoken with him. I think there's a couple of scenarios here. One, look, we've drafted this guy. We know we want him to be the guy. Let's be nice to Brandon and cut him now so he can catch on somewhere else. That's one. Two, Brandon McManus is like, look, man, I ain't afraid to compete for my job, but I ain't stupid either. And you guys just drafted this dude in the sixth round. You traded up 2 picks to go get him. You're not, if it's a dead heat, the tie goes to the draft pick, and I want a legit chance, and I don't think I'm going to get a legit chance here. I'd like to be released. And they said yes. The third one, and I don't know, this one's a little further out there in terms of my grassy knoll type thought process, but maybe they didn't want him to be there because they were, I don't want to say worried that he would win the job, but like, It's a lot easier to cut him now and say, no, we've got our guy, than say they finish in a dead heat, or let's say Brandon McManus has a better camp, you know, because all of us are out there charting every kick.
2: And I mean, he had a hell of a camp last year, right?
1: Right. And frankly, I mean, and again, I am not a stan for him at all, but I want to be fair to him. Like, Brandon McManus had his problems largely at the beginning of the season when no one was blocking for him, right? They got 2 blocked kicks, and it wasn't his fault. And then his other problems were when he was trying to kick through that, you know, stupid quadriceps injury, which he shouldn't have been doing. Like, they should have said, no, we're not going to let you try and work your way through this. We're putting you on IR for 4 weeks. We're going to bring in this Haversick kid, which, by the way, Haversick also had a bad game later in the year. Like, he started out perfect, but he didn't stay perfect.

0: I think there were those problems. But I would be curious if part of their thought process was just, look, we don't need to put this through kind of a sham of a competition. And then even if McManus has better numbers and we still keep Trey Smack because he's a draft pick, then how's that going to look? So I think there's a number of reasons why this might have happened. If I were putting percentages on it, I think my gut tells me that Brandon McManus is like, look, I get it. I've done this for a long time now. I embarrassed myself in that playoff game. You guys have lost confidence in me. Let's just go our separate ways now and let me get released so I can go find a job somewhere else.
1: Jason, as we look forward to the schedule release this Thursday, what is the most intriguing matchup for the Packers week one that you would want to see?
0: Well, I know which one Jeff Hafley wants to see. Jeff Hafley wants to open with the Packers because he doesn't want to have to play against Micah Parsons.
1: Mm.
0: At the same time, I mean, you know, I thought the Bears would be intriguing, but again, I'm kind of looking at week one as, from a storyteller's perspective, like I kind of want it to be kind of a nothing burger type game.
2: I'm with you, Jason. Kyle wants the Bears, and yeah. I was like, I'd rather see them when like you have a little bit more of a, you know, the O-line had a chance to play together, and Tucker Kraft gets comfortable, and Micah's back. Yeah. Like, I don't know. I think that'd be better.
1: Yeah, I love Detroit starting this week in Washington right after, Jason. Why is it that you want a nothing burger week one?
0: Because they don't have because they're not going to have Micah Parsons. So, like, I would rather have them play, you know, like Atlanta. They've got Atlanta on their home schedule, right? I think they got Carolina.
1: We lost two last year.
0: Yeah, no, I know. But I'm saying this, again, not from a who do I think the Packers have the best chance of beating in the opener if they are playing without Micah Parsons. And look, Goody, I know he said something on SiriusXM about him being ahead, about him and Kraft being ahead of schedule, but I refuse to believe that Micah Parsons is playing week one, when even Micah Parsons said after the season that, you know, based on the timing of his surgery and the conversations he had with people. Right. And so, you know, I'm just saying, like, I want Packers-Bears at, I want both teams at full strength. I don't want the Packers playing without Zach Tom. I don't want the Packers playing without Jordan Love. Because I want them playing without Tucker Kraft, which is what the scenario was for all three of the Packers-Bears games last year. Because, and look, I'm not, you guys know me well enough to know that it's not about, oh, I want the Packers to win, go Pack, go! But, like, there has been, and, you know, Ben, I'm sure your brother has been leading the charge of this, like, the amount of rage baiting that Bears fans have been doing, you know, it's sneaking into our YouTube comments.
2: Ah,
0: and
2: yeah.
0: There's, I would just
2: worst
0: like
2: worst cornerback in the division. Like it's just Troll
0: they're,
2: City.
0: They're feeling themselves. I get it. And again, they're fans. They can do what they want. But my point is that I would really like to see these teams at full strength. And remember, I'm the guy that said I wanted.
2: Yeah, this
0: both
2: is on you.
0: Quarterbacks and both these teams to be good, and I do. But I want them to be both at full strength. Like I don't.
2: Jason, don't you think, real quick, though, that the NFL is also, like, smart enough to realize the same conversation we're having when it comes to the schedule release?
0: Oh,
2: like,
0: for sure.
2: Like, they're not going to put them without Micah Parsons, right? Like, because it's going to be a massive draw.
0: Right. They want it to be a marquee game now that the Bears are good. Like, they put Packers-Bears in prime time even when the Bears weren't good.
2: Mm-hmm. They opened up the 100th year of the NFL. Horrible game.
0: I mean, the game when Rodgers broke his collarbone in 2013 was a primetime game when Shea McClellan drove his shoulder into the turf, right? So, you know, again, I'm not here to root for the home team, but my point is that it's a lot more compelling for those Packers-Bears games,
1: Jason,
0: to be at a point when they got
1: Jason, I hear what you're trying to say. You're trying to say, I'm sick of these stupid Bears fans, and I need the Packers to shut them the hell up.
2: He didn't say that.
0: But that's definitely not what I'm saying.
1: He tired of these rage baiters. He wants the Packers to be at full strength.
0: They are rage baiters.
1: They are.
0: You're kind of doing it, too, though. I'll be honest.
2: That's really good.
0: I just would like to see, you know, if Waddle and Sylvie and Carmen and Yurko and all the guys down in Chicago, Cap and Hood and everybody else, like if they're fired up and the

0: in the third quarter. Like, Edgerrin Cooper was finally playing like Edgerrin Cooper, and then they lost him too, and that was one injury bridge too far. But, again, we don't know. You know, I thought, frankly, the Packers-Steelers game last year would be earlier than October for the opposite reason, like for the NFL to say, hey, and NBC to say, hey, we want this game, but we want to make sure we have the best chance of the old quarterback being playing still. And you think about, I mean, the dude played with a broken left wrist last year, and I think he only missed one game. But, like, I think the TV networks, when it came to Packers-Steelers, were probably crossing their fingers that he stayed healthy until the end of October. So, in this case, it's the reverse. I would think they would want Packers-Bears to be once Micah Parsons is healthy.
1: Jason, on cue, WWE ringside guy in all caps. Ben Brust, your sidekick, is losing his mind. Waddle and Sylvie just called you guys out on ESPN 1000. So there we go. It continues on.
0: That's Kyle they're calling out?
1: Yeah, I believe so. Sidekick.
2: It wasn't even. I don't even know what they said. I don't even know. People would love to take you out of context, Jason. You know that all.
0: No, I think that's the truth.
2: That's just.
1: Oh my God! Look at you, Walt. You're walling with Jason in context.
3: You say the Miz can lead the Brewers to the World Series in the future, 2029, 2030, and all of a sudden you think you're talking about this year. They are rage baiters, Jason. They are. In Chicago, they just love to just take a little snippet and they just run with whatever the piece. No context.
0: For the record, it appears to be working. Listen to yourself.
1: Look at you. Look at
3: I'm rage.
1: You just got cut. They just cut you up right there. You're already on social. I already see the clip.
3: Oh,
1: Jason, we appreciate
3: gosh.
1: It.
0: All right, guys. Take care. Be good.
1: That's Jason Wilde. Ben Brust, Kyle Wallace. Alex Strofe. I don't know if it's real or not.
3: I'm sure it's real. I mean, it's real.
1: Strofe will dig in, just reach out to our team.
3: They love us. ESPN 1000 loves us.
1: They love you,
3: Chicago
1: specifically.
3: They love both of us.
1: They love you a little more.
3: They love both of us. You know, now that you know the combine's gone, Strofe is safe for another year. And next year,
1: and he didn't laugh at their draft pick this year.
3: Oh, he knew better not to.
1: Oh, man. Next.
4: You're surviving Kyle and Brust.
3: Ben is crazy. Strofe is emotional. I don't want to get in between none of this.
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5: No, just hear me out. Hear me out.
6: Okay.
5: In order to win a World Series, you need to have aces. You need to have guys who can pitch well. And what Jacob Mizorowski has done in the playoffs, though he hasn't gone as deep as we wanted him to, he's pitched very well. He pitched in the final game against the Cubs, and he did well against that. And then he pitched against the Dodgers. The game didn't go the way we wanted it to, but he pitched well. 9 strikeouts in that game that he pitched. So what I'm saying is this, is when I look at the window of opportunity for the Milwaukee Brewers, Jacob Mizorowski is that ace that you need in order to help you win a World Series. We have him for at least 4 more seasons after this one. And so knowing that we have Jacob Mizorowski, that gives me confidence when we do get to the playoffs, when you're in a 5-game series, or when you're in a 1-game series, and when you're in a 7-game series.
7: There's no 1-game series.
5: Well, anymore. No, for the, oh, there's 3 games now. That's right. It's not that anymore. But in a 3-game series, knowing that I have Jacob Mizorowski, I can sit out there game 1. There's Jacob Mizorowski, I can sit out there game 5. Maybe Jacob Mizorowski that can pitch in 3 games in a 7-game series. Like, that gives me confidence because of how well he pitched. That's what an ace can do for you. So, yes, is Jacob Mizorowski going to read the Brewers for a World Series this year? Probably not, because the team's not ready. But is he developing into a guy that can help you win a World Series in the future? Absolutely. So I stand 10-toed down behind that.
7: The problem is it's possible, but this is where it gets really hard being, you know, a Brewers fan, is when you look at the young pitchers. You do have high quality guys.
5: You do,
7: but you need 3 Mizorowskis.
5: Okay. Mizorowski is special, and I understand
7: what did we just watch in the NLCS?
5: What the Dodgers are doing is crazy, but the Toronto Blue Jays ain't got 3 of them. You know what I'm saying? So what I'm saying is that the Dodgers.
7: Yeah, but what about the bats that the Blue Jays have and the money spent on the bats
5: the
7: compared
5: Brewers,
7: to the pitching, which is also good, but not as good as the Dodgers.
5: I understand. It's going to be hard, and we're going to have to catch lightning in a bottle. But what the Brewers have coming up in the minor league system, what we already see in the major leagues right now, with how well the pitching was this weekend, I'm telling y'all, the Brewers sent their 4 boys out there. It was Kyle Harrison, it was Jacob Mizorowski, it was Logan Henderson, and it was also Chad Patrick came. They all were fantastic. I throw DL Hall in there. They're all fantastic, though. And 4 of those guys can be part of the potential future of what this starting staff looks like. I feel good about it. They went up against the Yankees.
7: Starting staff, yes. But again, World Series caliber starters.
5: Again, Chad Patrick last year in the playoffs gave you what reason not to believe in him?
7: He was one of my favorite pitchers. I get that.
5: But
7: he
5: also young.
7: He came in spots.
5: Yeah, they're all. But they're all.
7: But
5: still
7: ask young, him to do like the 6-7 inning thing at a high level against the best teams consistently over and over and over again in the playoffs, as we learned last year, is different than enjoying the 4 or the 3-8 game win streaks in the franchise record and wins in a row.
5: The bats are going to be there.
7: And franchise record and wins.
5: Like, the bats are going to, this one, power bats are going to be coming up for Brewers. The bats are going to be there. It has always come down to the playoffs. Do we have the pitching staff? We had to put Yelich, Chassie, and other, like, we've marched out there some meh pitchers. The fact that right now it seems like the Brewers are going to potentially have some
7: 2018
5: good,
7: rotation is the funniest thing
5: the 2028 rotation? Or 2018 rotation. Yeah, that's what I'm saying, is that it should feel good to Brewers fans to know that when we look at the opportunity the Brewers are going to have in the next 2 to 4 years, is that they're actually going to have some good pitchers.
7: Like Gio Gonzalez, Wade Miley, Yelich Chassin, and Woody.
5: Like, come on now. That's what I'm saying. So do I think the Brewers win a World Series this year? No. But do I think the Brewers can win a World Series in the next 3 seasons? Absolutely. Absolutely.
7: Man, that was an amazing run with that team. That team... I like it.
6: They catch some lightning in the bottle, if anyone.

0: Dead.
1: They're just the Brewers formula as an organization is completely different. And that's what gives me confidence.
2: It is. Unfortunately, since 2018, the payrolls have skyrocketed to levels that we have never seen.
1: Yeah, things are different. That's why you have to get them while
2: they're probably
1: young.
2: In the same spot they were in payroll in comparison to the league, but the top half, the top 10, have extremely enhanced the amount of money spent.
1: T-Plus told Mark what he needed to do.
2: Spend more money, get that scary bat.
1: Mark, if you ever want to sell a team, I know somebody very, very rich who likes to buy teams. That's the sport he need to get into.
2: Who?
1: Jimmy Haslam. He need to get into baseball.
2: No.
1: He's rich.
2: Bad track record in football. No one really is happy with him being a part of the Bucks organization.
1: If Jimmy was
2: and you
1: just,
2: want him a part of the Brewers,
1: I just
2: what's
1: know,
2: wrong with
1: I
2: you?
1: I would want him just to write the checks.
2: You would say stupid things.
1: No, he would have
2: can
1: to have
2: go
1: an
2: down,
1: agreement.
2: Can we agree that was stupid?
1: No, there would have to
2: he
1: be an agreement.
2: He wants Jimmy Haslam to own the Brewers.
1: No. There would have to be an agreement that Jimmy has no say in baseball operations.
2: He's
1: he just writes the checks.
2: That.
1: Just write the
2: he's
1: checks.
2: He's already making decisions for the Bucks, and he's not even like the true like governor of the team right
1: just
2: now.
1: Just write the checks. That's all I need you to do is write.
2: President of baseball operations, Kyle Wallace, with Jimmy Haslam as owner.
1: No, I just need him to write the checks. Matt Arnold, you run the show. You just write the checks. Think about that. We wouldn't be talking about whether or not Mizorowski would stay or not.
2: That would be fun.
1: Freddie Peralta would probably still be a Brewer right
2: Terang
1: now.
2: Terang, too.
1: Yeah, Terang. We wouldn't be worried about that.
2: Write the check now for Terang, unfortunately. Nico Horner ruined that for the Cubs with his contract, especially if Bryce continues to be as good as he is.
1: Yep.
2: But that's for another day.
1: Bryce gives us a hometown discount.
2: Wishful thinking.
1: I mean, it happens. All the great players the Brewers have like re-signed have all given us discounts.
2: Can William Contreras do that?
1: I don't think William's not homegrown.
2: He loves Milwaukee.
1: I know, but he's seen others. So like he's been somewhere else. You know what I'm saying? Like the difference was like Ryan Braun hadn't really
2: seen
1: anything.
2: He's seen the outside of being trapped by Mark Antanasio.
1: Yeah, Christian Yelich was in a bad situation down there in Florida. So like in Miami, like they weren't good, and he was happy to be very appreciated. He won, and so he gave us a discount.
2: Where did time go? We wrap up the ESPN Wisconsin portion of the show next.
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4: Here's a look at your weatherology forecast. Chance of thunderstorms tonight, otherwise partly cloudy skies. Lows level off around 37. Southeasterly winds 8 to 15 miles per hour. Storms likely tomorrow. High temperatures reach up to 73. Cloudy skies expected. Lows level off around 44. Tomorrow night, partly cloudy. I'm meteorologist Jennifer Wojcicki on 1430 ESPN Beaver Dam. Currently, it's 58 degrees.
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5: 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Ben Brust, Kyle Wallace, and Alex Stroh running the show. Reports the Bucks are open to fielding trade offers for Giannis Antetokounmpo. Will it be gone before the draft, Kyle?
6: Oh, who asked me this yesterday, I would say no, but it seems like the Milwaukee Bucks are probably looking at this year's draft, just probably trying to get some picks now. But, you know, you never know. But the Bucks are going to trade him before the NBA draft. I think it seems like that's the goal, and Jimmy Haslam said out of his mouth, it was weird. He said, yeah, you know, we look to have a resolution before the draft, even though
7: the Supermax really isn't till
6: October. So that was a weird thing to say. But then in addition to that, like, you can still
7: draft guys
6: and then make the trade. Actually, might free up some things because then teams actually have their first round pick. So I don't know, like, they, because you can't trade first round picks in back to back years. So you might have a little bit more leverage trading them after the draft, because then you just take that first round pick after they make it,
7: after they make the pick of the player.
6: Yep,
7: I want that player from that team with the picks that they have.
6: You saw that with Andrew Wiggins with the trade with Cleveland.
7: Yeah,
6: Minnesota.
7: It just is really weird that, like, what's your lasting memory of Giannis Antetokounmpo?
6: What? I'm not ready for that. No, but we did this. Kyle was, we want Giannis. We want Giannis.
7: Like, he was healthy, allegedly. They didn't want to play him with his brother in this last home game.
8: They wanted their 3.1% chance yesterday, yeah.
7: I still think that was the 10th pick.
6: No, they wanted to make sure he was healthy.
7: Healthy.
8: That too.
7: You got your fire doc wish?
6: I did get my fire doc wish. Yes, that was fantastic. I mean, a little bit too late, but I mean, oh well.
7: But you get Taylor what I'm Jenkins saying is, what, like, I can't think of, was it last year that Giannis dunked on the fast break against the Bulls? And they were all, like, upset? Like, I'm just trying to think, like, in 2025-26 season, what the hell happened?
6: The New York Knicks early, this is my city, when he said
7: my city until it's not.
6: Yeah, he said this is my
7: still,
6: city.
7: Still a city.
6: Yeah, but even
7: the
6: when
7: Bucks
6: he leaves,
7: still the Giannis's.
6: Yeah, even when he leaves, it's still a city. He's still the man around here, 100%.
7: I saw him allegedly at the zoo. Not me, I didn't see him. I saw on social media he was just chilling at the zoo.
6: This weekend?
7: Milwaukee, yeah.
6: Yeah, but he couldn't go to Taylor Jenkins' press conference. That should tell you everything you need to know. I don't know, he might have been busy. Putting up shots.
7: Oh, he did post putting up working shots on, after the press conference.
6: Yeah, yeah.
7: Grind never stops.
6: He was like, oh, he probably missed. He's like, oh, gosh, I missed it. I was supposed to be both putting up shots. Yeah, I mean, it's a sad

0: day that the Bucks are going to be moving on from Giannis, but it is what it is, man.
1: You were like, saying today is the day that you have realized that he's like officially going because of the Shams report?
0: No, I knew he was gone, but I didn't realize that, you know, them saying that they're open to trading him, that just signals to everybody we're moving on from Giannis. Like, that's what that means. And so before it was a little bit like, oh, we're going to try to figure it out, where I felt like they're going to be gone.
1: All right, now, so you said, I don't know, anything can happen. Then give me a percent chance.
0: That he's gone?
1: Yeah.
0: Oh, Giannis, 95% chance Giannis is gone.
1: 95%
0: chance. Like, there's a slim 5% chance that the Bucks may change their mind.
1: Of what? Supermax and loyalty and some sales pitch that convinces him to stay?
0: Yeah, he has a change of heart. But at this point, he's been having one foot out the door for the entire 2025-2026 NBA season.
1: Barry in Milwaukee, quickly on the Carbless Talking Text Line. Sorry to make you go quick. We're running up against it.
2: Yeah, hey, you know what? I remember as a kid, you know, we're talking reset. You know what? We traded Kareem for Wilt, and, you know, the only team that reset it was the Lakers for that trade. We got screwed in that trade, right? We're going to get screwed in this trade. I don't want to hear this reset stuff. I don't trade him. Whatever. Keep the guy. You know, whatever it takes, keep him. We're going to get screwed. We got screwed in that trade. They got Kareem after Wilt.
0: Oh, you're talking about the Lakers got Kareem after Wilt. Well, we ended up getting some really good players back in that trade, though.
2: I don't want to, but come on, Kyle.
0: No, I mean, no. It's a different time. You're not going to be getting all players. But I'm just saying, in general, I mean, Kareem is phenomenal. He's great. And he was younger than Giannis at the time as well, I believe. But we got some really good players back in that deal. That was actually for the Bucks trading Kareem at that time. They did a really good job of bringing back guys that still made the Bucks competitive years later. So,
1: David in the 262, 2026 season image when he booed the fans.
0: Oh, yeah, he did go boo.
1: Boo. Boo. That's a good poll. That's a good poll. Yeah. Not a lot of fun memories of 2026.
0: Yeah, it was a season.
1: Did him and Miles Turner have a game where they both had like a double-double?
0: Probably not. Poor Miles. He's such a likable guy.
1: Such a nice guy.
0: It was just disastrous for him this year. He went from playing in the NBA Finals to this, and he didn't complain.
3: Well, leaders don't chase, they attract. That will be my
1: that's your stance?
3: Yeah.
1: Yeah. So in Milwaukee, they attract?
0: Would you say it to his face?
3: That will be my biggest memory of this season.
0: Would you say that to his face?
3: Yes.
1: Ain't no way. You'd be like, Giannis, can I have a picture?
0: Yeah, I can't wait to
3: Because that's how I talk. You're right.
0: I can't wait to Thanasis joins our show so I can make you say it to him in his face.
3: I will say that to Thanasis.
1: Back on 94.5 ESPN.
3: You're going to tell him, yeah, him booing the fans. That was my favorite thing this season.
0: I didn't say that. That was somebody on a talking text line.
1: Back in 2 minutes.
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6: Fly ball center field. It's hit well. Grisham back. It is gone! Another Mother's Day miracle for the Brewers. Straight away center field. Number 6 for Bryce Terang. And it's a walk-off for the crew of the ninth. 4-3, your final score. And the Brewers sweep the Yankees.
5: Jeff Levering says it all for you on the Brewers Radio Network in 95.3 WBEV yesterday. The first sweep over the Yankees in a three-game series since 1989. Brewers move into second place in the National League Central. They'll take tonight off. They will open up a three-game set with San Diego tomorrow night. The Washington Wizards won the NBA draft lottery and will pick first in next month's draft. The Bucks held their slot. They will pick 10th. We'll wait and see what happens with Giannis. That's your Daily Dodge Sports Center. 1430 ESPN Beaver Dam. 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
1: Teams like the Browns, the Packers, they have no right playing in a dome. 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
2: Obviously.
1: It does?
3: 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A show that's as honest and self-aware as their hosts, Wally Lukaczynski.
1: I don't think the out-of-towners are going to be too excited and ready for this. 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
1: They are champagne.
2: Shout out Taylor Swift.
1: Oh, give me a break.
3: It's hard to tell. 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Title Town, pro, college, and high school sports around South Central Wisconsin. Even if it's the Wisconsin Badgers, for better or worse.
1: Talk about how bad the Badgers are. Bring the sadness. Another year that they fail to meet the Sweet 16. Another year they don't get to a bowl. It's a disaster in Camp Randall.
3: Catch it all on 1430 ESPN Beaver Dam, Daily Dodge TV, and the ESPN Wisconsin app.
1: Happy Monday, South Central Wisconsin, and a busy weekend it was as we had the opportunity to see the Bronx Bombers come to town and send them packing with three straight losses. And on top of that, we had a busy weekend out here from a Beaver Dam High School sports perspective as well. We had the Beaver Dam Softball Slamboree and ending it in style, Emma Jolka. We'll make sure that you get to see that on our top three plays of the week coming up in just a short little while. Milwaukee Bucks looking like Giannis could finally, we could see a resolution, whatever that could mean, before the actual NBA draft is now. We know where everybody will be picking. But before we get to all that, Ashley, a busy weekend. I hope yours was as eventful and as fun as it seems to be for the rest of the Wisconsin area.
2: Oh, it was fun, if you can tell by my voice. I had one heck of a weekend, Walter.
1: Well, you know, it's fitting for you. You get the gravel voice, and then tomorrow you're back at the place, the friendly confines for you, Ashley, is we'll hopefully have you back on the show after yet another adventure to the dentist's office. So
2: I'm telling you, I am totally asking them to, like, come endorse me or something.
1: You are basically keeping the lights on with how often you've been there for the last couple months. I expect an endorsement before long.
2: I know. It was like 3 weeks. It was a couple breaks in between, and I think they probably missed me. I think I'm gonna walk in and they're gonna be like, she's back.
1: Well, you know who we missed here, Ashley, last week is he got a little bit of some R&R. At least that's what I'm hoping it was, is we now welcome to the show the great Gabe Neitzel. And you can hear Gabe on Jen, Gabe, and Chewy from 7 a.m. until 9 on ESPN Milwaukee and the ESPN Milwaukee YouTube page. We didn't get to say it before, but I hope you got a good home game, Gabe, perhaps a little bit of some R&R. How are you doing after a little sabbatical from the Damn Sports Show for a week?
4: Yeah, you know, it was a good week. I was in Florida for a full week playing a bunch of golf with some pals. So it was a good time. I enjoyed myself.
1: Well, good. We're glad that you got to enjoy yourself a little bit. Did you do anything special for Mother's Day? Anything over at the Neitzel Estate?
4: I was up in the Dodge County area yesterday. So, yeah, I went up to Oricon, said, had some dinner with Mom, Dad, got to see Grandma. I got to see the whole family up there yesterday for Mother's Day.
1: Well, good. I'm hoping you guys had some Brewers baseball on, as we have a very exciting, anytime you get to sweep the New York Yankees, I feel like it's cause for celebration, just from a feeling good, looking in the mirror kind of a perspective. But an eventful three-game series it was, Gabe, and I want to start off with the Miz, because I feel like we're watching not only with the Miz, but with a couple guys on this Brewers team. Him coming into his own right now and the team being able to depend on him against a lineup like you saw with the New York Yankees, are we just scratching the surface? How good can Miz be for a team that does have goals playing well into October?
4: What I'm going to take away from this, and I want to shout out Jen Latta, who, my co-host this morning, said that this was probably one of the best, if not the best, Brewers series of the past year at American Family Field. So, you got to keep the Yankees. But, you know, again, the Brewers went 6-0 against the Dodgers last year. We know baseball regular season.

0: Yeah, you're going to ride the roller coaster a little bit. You're going to have your ups and downs. But what I think we could remember this weekend for is a couple of guys taking a next step towards that stardom, maybe even superstardom in Major League Baseball. And it started with the Mets on Friday night. He was fantastic. It may have been his best performance as a Brewer, which is, I mean, I know it's a small sample size, you know, gang, but he's had some pretty electric outings. And to have Aaron Judge, who is one of the preeminent players of this generation, a surefire Hall of Famer, talking about the electricness of the fastball and how he's never seen anything like that, obviously that's huge for the Miz. He leads all of baseball in strikeouts. I saw, you know, again, we're eight starts into the season, so we'll see what ultimately happens and what the Brewers do if they're skipping rotation starts and doing that sort of thing. But he's on pace for 298 strikeouts. It's not out of the realm of possibility, if he stays healthy, that he could get to 300 strikeouts, which is not something we see all that often in Major League Baseball in 2026. Mm-hmm. And then the series ends with Bryce Terang, somebody else who earlier in the series had his praises sung by Aaron Judge, teammates on Team USA, and Judge, you know, talking about the fondness that he had of Terang and playing with Terang and how he was hoping that Bryce wouldn't come up in big situations or with runners on base because he always seemed to come through for Team USA in the World Baseball Classic. And then he certainly came through in a big way to walk it off, wearing that number two 20 years after Bill Hall was wearing that number two and walked it off inside the stadium here in Milwaukee. So I think both of those guys are the young players that are ascending that are going to, and again, the Brewers probably not going to win 97 games the way they did a year ago because they had the team strength of 14 games in a row. But if they're going to be a better team, a more consistent team, one that we think that they can potentially win the NLCS, go to a World Series, it's about guys taking next steps. And those were two that very well could have taken those next steps against the Yankees this weekend.
1: Ooh, I wanted to ask a follow-up, too, on Bryce Terang. I'm glad you brought him up because I remember going into the World Baseball Classic, as you talked about, everybody in that USA clubhouse was glowing about what Bryce Terang is and what he can be. And when you have another guy in Jackson Chourio in the lineup, having those two being able to play and really lean on each other, Bryce Terang, when you look across the National League, who can he be? I feel like people imagine that he can be one of the better players. Can he be the face of the Milwaukee Brewers for the foreseeable future?
0: I mean, I don't know about foreseeable future because he's going to cost a lot of money. I don't know if the Brewers are going to necessarily spend that money to keep him around, but I certainly think that he can be, you know, a top player in the National League. I think he can be the starting second man. We already know he is one of the best defenders in all of baseball. He won the Platinum Glove 2 years ago, and he's just been able to take his offensive game to that next level. And, you know, he's top 10 in OPS right now in all of baseball. I saw Paul Hembekidis, the producer on Get Up for ESPN, used to be the co-host for Greeny when he was doing a show on ESPN Radio. Great, great baseball guy. Love Hembo. And he was tweeting about Bryce Terang in his last 81 games and the ridiculous numbers that he's put up over basically the last half of a season. And you start extrapolating some of those numbers out, and you're talking about a guy hitting 30 home runs and driving over 100. And then you add the defense to that. Like, that's, I mean, we're talking about a guy like that being in the MVP type of conversation. If the Brewers remain relevant, if the Brewers, you know, have 90-plus wins, if the Brewers win the NL Central, he's going to be looked at. I think Bryce Terang is one of the best players in the National League, and I'm glad you brought up Jackson Chourio because, oh, by the way, I think Jackson's still capable of taking his game to another level because he's just 22 years old. You know, like most guys his age are still in the minor leagues. He's got 2 years of Major League Baseball experience under his belt. He's come out like gangbusters. And I think the top of that Brewers lineup is as formidable as, especially once they get Christian Yelich back. And you've got a top four of Chourio, Terang, Contreras, and Yelich. I mean, that's a really tough top four that you've got to deal with when the Brewers are at play.
2: This weekend, CeCe Sabathia was there, and he got his induction into the Brewers Wall of Honor. But there's been some controversy about that, about people thinking he only had 17 starts. It wasn't right. What's your thoughts on it all?
0: The only people that have an issue with

0: it are the people that don't understand what those 17 games meant. That don't understand what it was like when, the 1982 team, and I love them. I did an event a couple of weeks ago with Jim Gantner, awesome guy, great stories. That team was so revered because, it was the only team. They got to the World Series. They got to Game 7 of the World Series. And then the Brewers didn't get to the playoffs again until that CeCe Sabathia season. Like, it had been such a long drought of the Brewers being in the playoffs. And CeCe Sabathia was, I understand there's an older school mentality that, athletes, they are selfish and all these different things. Man, this guy did probably one of the selfless things. I don't think we're ever going to see it replicated because, A, pitchers are on much stricter pitch counts nowadays, and he was taking the ball every 3 days and throwing, like, nine innings. He was throwing, I want to say he had seven complete games out of those seven
1: games. Yes, seven.
0: You know how outlandish that is? Seven in 17 starts? Making 17 starts in the second half, even a little less than of a season after they acquired him in early July. I mean, what he did, putting that team on his back, leading a young team that had a lot of talent, that had Prince and Ryan Braun and Weeks and Hardy and Hart and all these young guys that would then go back to an NLCS in 2011, like, he kind of, like, taught them, almost how to win at this level. Hey, this is what it takes. This is what you got to do to be a part of a team. And this dude, he had a $100 million contract waiting for him on the other end, almost a $200 million contract, right? And for him to put the team on his back and do what he did and get them back to the playoffs for the first time since 1982, it revitalized an entire franchise. And Mark Attanasio talked about how, like, those 17 starts changed the culture in Brewers history. Think about that. Think about from the time the Brewers went from, 1982 to 2007, and they hadn't gone to the playoffs at all. And now think of, the last almost 20 years of Brewers baseball since then. And it's completely different. And it all starts with CeCe Sabathia setting that culture and having that culture continue to grow. So, yes, it's only 17 starts. Yes, it's a half of a season. But it means so much to this franchise and this city. And, if anybody's got a problem with it, they just didn't live it and they don't get it. And that's perfectly fine because that dude's a hero here. And I guarantee you, the Yankee fan base, he went and won a World Series for them. He is not as beloved for winning that World Series in New York as he is for those 17 games here in Milwaukee.
1: Well, and people forget, too, that in that stretch, first of all, he comes in. I think it might have been his first start in Milwaukee at that time at Miller Park. He goes yard. It was one of those every person in baseball. I wasn't up here at that point. And it was still CeCe's pitching today. We got to make sure we're watching the Brewers. And that was not something, how often have we been able to say that? It was a national story with CeCe Sabathia. Anybody, you're right, if you weren't a part of it, it was a genuine fever across the National League watching him pitch on 3 days rest repeatedly and going out there. And you wonder, is this another day he's going to hit one 460 feet? Because he looked like that kind of a guy, even at the plate. I couldn't agree with you more, Gabe.
0: He got Cy Young votes. He pitched in the National League for half a season. He got Cy Young votes. He was on no-hitter watch just about every time he took the ball. He never got one. Should have got one. I know he brought that up.
1: Against my Pirates.
0: Against your Pirates. It should have been. They ruled it. He tried to field it with a bare hand. They called it a hit. He thinks it should have been an error. Unfortunately for him, it ends up just being a complete game one-hitter for him. But he was just, and again, the selflessness to have what he had on the line in the future. And he didn't even think twice. He didn't complain about it. He's just, hey, this is what this team needs. This is what I'm going to go do.
1: Well, it's not exactly like they retired his number either. Somehow, I feel like that's gotten lost in this entire conversation. This was... Go ahead, Gabe.
0: There are three levels to it. There are three kind of levels to the Brewers. So they have the Wall of Honor, which he's a part of. They have the Walk of Fame, where if you take a walk around the stadium, they have in the cement, a home plate with the player's signature, and that's even a higher honor than that. And then they have the retired numbers, which is an incredibly hard thing to do. You look up at all the names, up there where the roof kind of splits when they're opening it at AmFam Field. And every last one of the names up there are Hall of Fame.

0: So that's a really tough thing to, you know, that's a really tough bar to kind of get to. And yes, they did retire CC 52, but I'll tell you what, Wally, if they wanted to, I'd go to the ballpark and celebrate CC all over again.
1: Well said. I absolutely agree with that sentiment all the way through. And we only have a couple minutes, so I want to ask somebody else who eventually is going to have their number retired in Milwaukee, and it's Giannis. And it sounds like we finally might be at that point where this next 6 weeks is going to determine a lot for the future. And it feels like the trade is inevitable at this point. I wanted just to get your thoughts at this point, letting it get to this level, getting to this point. What should Bucks fans expect? What should a return be? Is there any shot of a resolution still? Where do you sit, Gabe?
0: I mean, I guess there's still the long shot of a resolution. I guess the way I kind of interpret it is, obviously there has been a lot of trust that has been lost. And I can't help but think of, Giannis had a really good relationship with Lazarie and Edens. Lazarie ends up selling his portion of the team to the Haslams, to Jimmy and Dee. And Jimmy was present last week and said what he said about hoping to have a resolution before the draft. And then we had the lottery yesterday. And I don't want to say that the trust has been lost, but I just don't think that the trust has been formed. Like, Jimmy Haslam hasn't been here long enough between Giannis and Jimmy Haslam, who seemingly is having more and more power, right? He's more present. The new president of the organization came from, you know, a team that he is a part of and you know, part of the Haslam team, and he comes here now to run the Bucks on the business side of things. So I think Haslam has more and more of a say in what's going on in the day-to-day operations of the Bucks. And there's been some trust lost with the way the things were handled with Giannis and his health at the end of the season, and I just don't know how that trust is repaired by the draft. Like, the draft is 5 or 6 weeks away. You know, it's in late June. And, the Bucks are going to have really an opportunity to make big moves to convince Giannis to stick around and go, hey, Giannis, you can trust us. We can do these things. And then the Bucks, because he can't sign that until October, they would have to trust that he's going to sign in October if they make these big moves. It just doesn't seem like the timing of this is ultimately going to work out, and there's enough time for the trust to form as far as what fans can expect in terms of a haul in return. That remains to be seen. If you're somebody who, like me, doesn't want Giannis to be traded but thinks he probably will be, you're hoping that maybe the Bucks will take a big leap, or maybe, you know, one of the other teams that were rumored to be interested in him at the trade deadline, Golden State, Miami, they could get lucky and bump up in the lottery, but ultimately they did not. It's hard to say right now what that's going to look like and the offers are going to look like, just because you got to wait and see. I think there are a couple of teams that still could be interested in Giannis if they get bounced here soon from the postseason. So I think it's hard at this point to say what those trade packages could potentially look like.
1: Well, we have a few weeks to figure it out, and I know we'll be talking about it with you, Gabe. But thank you, as always, for joining us today. Excited to talk some more Brewers, and who knows, maybe we get a resolution from the Giannis sweepstakes here over the next few weeks. But, Gabe, thanks for the time, and glad that we got you back from golf for a little while.
0: I'm excited to be back. Can't wait to talk to you guys next week.
1: You're the man, Gabe. All right, well, we're going to step aside for a short break, and when we come back, we'll be joined on the phone again, but for a different purpose, is we will continue golf talk, as we have David 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
5: 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And David, how was Mother's Day weekend over in your neck of the woods?
6: It was good. I mean, sometimes there's a little cool breeze with the clouds, but overall,
5: hey,
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5: Oh, sweet. 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
6: They sure did. All ladies did for Mother's Day, yep.
5: Oh, that's fantastic. Well, see, I'm going to have to start pestering you ahead of holidays and figure out then going forward. And we're only a couple weekends away from another holiday weekend for Memorial Day coming up. How can people find you if they're not familiar with where Rolling Meadows is?
6: Just rollingmeadowsgolfcourse.com is the easiest way to find us. 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
5: 18 holes, you're talking about you can get up to 27. Do you have a different skill level for the three different courses that you have there? How would you recommend going and playing over there?
6: All three nines work for any skill level. You just pick the right set of tees so you have the right distance is the main thing for people. So you don't have to carry too far if you're a beginner or even an older player that just doesn't hit the ball that far anymore. But we have five sets of tees, so you can really pick the one that works for your game.
5: Well, that's simple enough, too. And for people that, when they finish their round, you want to throw on the Milwaukee Brewers or you want to go get a cold beverage, what's the clubhouse looking like? Well, what can people expect when they get out there on an afternoon?
6: It's a nice casual atmosphere. We've got a great menu with burgers and brats, hot dogs, chicken sandwiches, anything you probably want. We have brew pub pizza. Just a good place to relax, enjoy a cold one, and talk to your friends and watch the game.
5: When we have our brat fries coming around, you mentioned brats. How are you dolling yours up? What are we throwing on there?
6: For me, it's onions, yeah.
5: Just onions? You're not throwing any condiments, nothing like that? Just onion it up?
6: Onion and mustard, yeah. Spicy if possible, yeah.
5: Oh, you're throwing the spicy mustard at it. Hey, that's what I'm talking about, David, but... Well, cool. So we can go online and we can set up a tee time there. How far in advance do people really want to make sure that they're getting these reservations put in?
6: If you want a special day, 2 weeks in advance is when we take them.
5: Oh, nice. So if
6: customers wait until 4 days out, but we recommend making them 2 weeks out if you know what you're going to be doing.
5: Oh, so yeah, this is the perfect time. You know Memorial Day, it's 2 weeks from now. If you want to make sure that you're getting the time you want, they can go out there now and they can make sure they're all dolled up.
6: They sure can, yeah. That's what we recommend.
5: Well, David, we appreciate the time as always. Hopefully here, weather seems like we're done. We're finally at that point. I imagine the course over there is in full summer bloom at this point, huh?
6: Oh, it's a beautiful shape. The trees are blooming. There's leaves everywhere. It's just a great time here to play golf.
5: I love to hear. Well, David, we'll be seeing you out there very soon, and we'll catch up with you a little bit more next Monday. Hopefully, we're fully into that summer, and we're only a week out from a month.

0: real day.
1: Awesome. I appreciate it.
0: Hey, absolutely. We appreciate you, David. And with that, Dobes, we know. We keep saying it. But we've kind of been slacking on our game so far this year. I want to put pen to paper right now. Before Memorial Day, are we going to be able to get out there and get at least 9 holes in?
2: Of course.
0: All right. That's pen to paper? That's a for sure?
2: Yeah, I was golfing yesterday. I love golf.
0: Well, and you sounded like you actually played well yesterday, too.
2: I played great. I don't know what it was.
0: Well, what is playing great for you?
2: I hit my balls, like, very straight.
0: Just hit straight. You're good to go?
2: Yeah. I only hit one in the water, though. But it's not my fault. The course I was on, it was, like, the tee box is right there, and then the water's right next to it. So, in my defense.
0: Sounds like user error.
2: It was not user error. It was, I don't know.
0: Perhaps one of those user days. Yeah. Well, we hear it in the voice. And I want to put your voice to the test here.
2: Uh-oh.
0: Giannis.
2: Yeah.
0: That has been the discussion point, I feel like, all weekend, is we're finally at that where Gabe kind of alluded to it. There seems to have been maybe not even a trust breakdown, more as a lack of trust built between the two sides. When we look at the NBA draft about 6 weeks out, is Giannis still going to be in Bucks green, or is he going to be donning some other uniform around the league?
2: No, who knows? Yeah, probably. He's probably still going to be. In 6 weeks, it's going to be more talk about Giannis's future.
0: Oh, so you're still holding out hope?
2: No, I'm not. Well, I am so sick of this. I don't care what Giannis does anymore.
0: Really? So you're talking about the best player in franchise history, and you're already willing to just say, "I'm tired. I'm exhausted."
2: It's all the time. Like, it's just. Here's the thing. I think that Giannis wants to win championships, and right now it's going to be a couple years of rebuilding for the Bucks. Go get another guy. Get something that you can use and rebuild with. Does it suck that Giannis is going to leave? Yeah, of course. Again, like you just said, he was the best player in franchise history. But it's clear, like Gabe said too, the trust has been not broken, but not there. He's not happy. He wants to win championships, and he can't with the current Bucks roster. It's just one of those things where it's kind of the inevitable now.
0: Well, and the problem is, too, is with the Bucks, the ammunition to form a championship kind of team in the immediate future, it's not feasible. It's not going to happen.
2: Exactly. So why are we beating around the bush? Giannis wants to leave. Give him that and get the capital from him. Rebuild.
0: Do you think the capital still go? My only concern, it has been since even going back to the trade deadline in the season, is that you're going to lose another playoff run with Giannis. You're going to have less control for whatever team it is that's going to acquire him. Naturally, that drives the price down.
2: Yeah.
0: So, like, at what point is it, I want to get something in return, but you have to make sure you're getting a fair trade. Otherwise, you're just moving off a piece, and it's going to be one of those moves you're talking about for 20 years. You let Giannis go for, who knows, a couple first, a couple players that didn't work out. You just don't want to come out with egg on your face, and I wonder if the organization's going to be too prideful if they don't get a worthy offer, at least in their eyes, that they would be willing to say, we're going to drag this out. We're going to make everybody miserable until we get what we want.
2: Yeah, that's actually a good point. I didn't really think about that, but you have to. I'm just tired of the beating around the bush.
0: He's it feels like it's happening.
2: It feels like it's been going on for 6 months now. Like, he's either, and this is unpopular opinion, but I feel like when there's trade talks, and granted the season's over right now, but it just doesn't feel like then you're playing 100%. And Giannis had so many injuries this past year.
0: Past several years.
2: Yeah, it just felt like Giannis was never 100% there. And granted, it's kind of hard to be there when your team goes 32-50.
0: Well, hard to come back anyways. The only reason the reason why he wants to come back at the end of the year is he wants to play with his brothers. And we've heard for years and years, at some point he does have aspirations to play in Greece, to play with the entire group, the entire family. And that's not going to happen in the NBA. And the closest it seemed like he ever was going to get was in a

0: Bucks season that went to hell and there was nothing to play for.
1: Yeah.
0: And you understand from a team perspective, we can't afford you to go out there and risk a massive injury that could somewhat inflate his value.
1: Yeah.
0: Then they get even less for him. This is, to me, you almost, as a Bucks fan, you start looking around, and it's, I think Gabe was alluding to it. I wish I had more time to pester him, because he says there's certain teams that if they lose now in the postseason, you could expect them to be back in the mix. And the one that jumped out to me is the Cleveland Cavaliers.
1: Mm-hmm.
0: Because if the Cavs fall short once again, they're going to be stuck in a situation where they have to figure out, do we keep banging our head against the wall, running the same core back, mm-hmm. trying to win a championship? Or you have two, it's the two paths. You're in Candyland.
1: Yeah.
0: And you're playing chutes and ladders, and you got to hope it's the ladder, not the chute.
1: Yeah.
0: Because if they go and decide, hey, we're going to give a big swing, one final swoop with Donovan Mitchell and try to get it done, who knows if James Harden will even be in the mix at that point, we want to take one more shot. Or you might have teams say, hey, this isn't going to happen no matter who we bring in. And then you lose another team from the mix if the Cavs go on a rebuild. This next few weeks in the NBA playoffs indirectly have a huge indication, a huge, I think, pivot point of what the Bucks might ultimately be able to ask.
1: Yeah, I don't think we're going to get anything out of the Giannis talk until for a while.
0: Was that the phone?
1: Yeah, did you hear that too?
0: All right, cool. It wasn't me. I thought that my phone might be ringing here. We're okay.
1: No, I don't know where that just came from.
0: Well, we're going to step aside. We're going to try to figure that out. And once we come back, I'm excited to, because we have the Beaver Dam Softball Slamboree that just wrapped up, and we had a couple fantastic performances from the Golden Beavers in that, and a baseball team that has got a week ahead of them that could determine whether or not they're playing for a conference championship in a week's time. We'll dive into all that and top three plays when we come back with more of the Dam Sports Show on 1430 ESPN Beaver Dam and Daily Dodge TV.
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4: From the Daily Dodge News Center, I'm Terry Bell. The FBI is reportedly investigating how Wisconsin handled the 2020 presidential election. Similar probes are underway in Democratic areas around the country. A man faces charges after a fatal shooting on Friday afternoon near Baraboo. Several witnesses saw a man pulling a woman from a vehicle at Pewitt's Nest Nature Preserve and shooting her several times. Watertown Regional Medical Center is teaming up with a Wisconsin company called Emergency Medicine Specialists to staff its emergency room. The hospital says it brings in more experienced emergency doctors. High fuel costs are hurting Wisconsin farmers. Dane County farmer Darren Kittleson says the price of diesel has climbed to 75% since the U.S. went to war with Iran. The Columbus School District will spend the last $1 million of the $30 million voters approved in 2020 on capital improvement projects. From the Daily Dodge News Center, I'm Terry Bell.
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0: Daily Dodge TV. We had to throw Sandstorm in there third, and you might be like, why? What is he talking about? The Beaver Dam Softball Slamboree was on Saturday, and we had four games on Daily Dodge TV, including the last two being played with the Beaver Dam Golden Beavers on their own diamond. And twice, Brett Huff played that song. And in both instances, you got a massive game winner in both games right after the song. So it's starting to build up a little bit of juice here in the local area. But with that, we're so excited, too. We get to unveil, once again, our top three plays of the week for the first time here in a little while. Without further ado, Ashley Dobrzynski, here is this week's top three plays of the week. Your top three high school plays of the week.
1: Number three.
0: We are in the fifth inning, and Kendall Fakes represents what could be the winning run. And that might do it. She gets under it, and it's going to drift. It's going, gone. A grand salami for Kendall Fakes wraps this one up. Home run game from Kendall Fakes.
1: Number two.
2: Runners getting their lead. Now the pitch swung on, hit in the air, a little looper into right center, drops for a hit, and it's going to go all the way to the wall. One run is in. They're going to wave Blank around. He's going to score. It's a two-run double off the bat of Ashton Seifert, and Beaver Dam has taken a 4-2 lead over Wanakee here in the bottom of the fifth inning.
1: Number one.
0: This is hit, that's way deep. It's gone, Emma Julka! A bomb to center field, and the Golden Beavers have a one-run lead in the seventh inning. Sandstorm strikes again. And Sandstorm did strike again as Emma Julka down 3-2 in the seventh inning. A unique situation with it being a tournament in the Slamboree over there. They were technically the road team, so even though she did put them up in the seventh inning, it wasn't a walk-off home run. Emma Julka, though, opportunity. Ashley, this was a 3-0 game about halfway through, and the Golden Beavers did what they do best. They scratch a couple across, and you get into that all-important last inning, and you're worried that you're going to have to go home with the split after winning the earlier game against Oconomowoc. Emma Julka hit a bomb, and I mean a bomb, to center field, and you get to get a series sweep and go out with the Slamboree in fashion.
3: Wally, I just realized why you said Sandstorm on the broadcast, because of the song.
0: Yes, the song.
3: And I thought you had a new nickname for Emma Julka, and I was like, I don't get it.
0: No, if anything, you'd almost have to go the other way, because Kendall Fakes is going to be the South Carolina Gamecock, who a lot of people... If you aren't a college football fan, there's like certain songs that different universities almost own, best way I can say it. Sandstorm starts in the pregame for South Carolina, and the stands physically shake.
3: That's awesome.
0: And then she goes and hits a walk-off home run in the first game for it. That was her second home run of the game. You said you hit a couple home runs in high school, didn't you?
3: I hit two.
0: What does that even feel like? I never had power. I was a weak, wimpy hitter.
3: I hit a grand slam, and I hit just a solo shot. The solo shot, I knew. When I came off my bat, I was like, that is a damn good hit. And it was, obviously. Dead center. It was against Brookfield East, our rival. That was pretty cool. The grand slam was also against Brookfield East. That one felt like it had a chance, but it did not feel as good as a solo shot. But it went over, so that was pretty cool. But yeah, it was the same game, and then I did.
0: You had a two home run game.
3: Yep, and then never hit another home run.
0: Did you beat Brookfield East?
3: Yes.
0: Okay, so you're just a rivalry hunter out here.
3: Yeah, I guess so. Yeah, and then

0: Well, I'm only 5 foot, so like my power, I was a really good single and double.
1: Yeah, slap hitter.
0: I know, I didn't slap.
1: Okay, banjo hitter.
0: I didn't hit and did not slap. Yeah, I preferred.
1: Hands up. I backed off. Didn't mean to call you a slap hitter here.
0: Well, it's not like offensive, but then people would think I was fast. I was fast. Not anymore.
1: Were you quick?
0: Quick,
1: yes. more than fast. Well, what was the 40 time back in your day?
0: I don't remember. I was like 3 seconds to first base or something.
1: Might be an added thing if we ever get out there and
0: no,
1: practice with the track team.
0: No, I told you I'm not fast anymore. I was.
1: I still want to see it. I still want to know the total. Go around calling you like 8 second flat.
0: I was not 8 seconds.
1: If you say so. But Beaver Dam is in a position in baseball as well to be playing for a conference championship in just about a week's time. They have a non-conference game against West Bend West tonight. In just about 20 minutes' time, they'll be getting underway over there at the Beaver Dam Baseball Diamond. But then you have four straight conference games that all have meaning. You play Milton here tomorrow, and you'll have them on Friday. They're in tied for first place right now in the Badger Large. So you'd imagine both of those teams have at least a split on the mind to keep things going. They'll turn around Milton, and they'll play the Watertown Goslings next week, where meanwhile, Beaver Dam, at least when you look at the standings, feel like they have a matchup that they should feel good about against Oregon. But it all starts this week. Four straight games in conference after tonight. You win three of them, you're guaranteeing your spot at least to share a conference, assuming that the loss is against Milton. But I tell you what, this was a team that, once again, year in and year out, they're picked in the middle of the standings to go and come in fourth or fifth. And once again, this team, small ball, Beaver Dam baseball, laying the bunts down, just finding a way to get on base.
0: The Brewers move.
1: They've been the Brewers. It's what they live on, pitching. They live on good defense. They just have timely hitting. And tonight's a fun opportunity, too, because you'd imagine you don't see any of the big guns. You don't see the big arms because they don't want to be burned in this non-conference game. Tonight's almost a fun opportunity where you almost can treat it a little bit like a spring training game and just play people in different positions and kind of just get all right, let's get everybody some at-bats. Let's get some work in before a very busy 2 weeks.
0: That was always the best part about non-conference games. Starters get a little rest. You get to, see what works. Yeah.
1: Try a different spot. Try to put Ashley at, like, first base or something.
0: I played first base a couple times, actually.
1: You played everywhere, though. You were center field. You were third base. You played first. What's next? I'm half expected to hear backstop out of you.
0: When I was in U10, I was a catcher and a pitcher. But then I was never going to be a good pitcher because I was short.
1: Is that actually a thing in softball?
0: Yeah, because the longer the stride you have, the more power you get.
1: I didn't even think about that. I just kind of was like, you're probably a foot closer to the batter when you release the ball, too. So you take some of that distance away.
0: Yeah. Which is funny, we're actually talking about this. The Women's College World Series of Softball starts this week.
1: Who are we picking? That's something we probably won't have a ton of time to pick usually, but you've been dialed in. Every time anybody walks by Ashley Dobrzynski's office this time of year, you have a real shot of stumbling upon some SEC softball anyways.
0: That is not true.
1: I don't know. I feel like I've seen it before. You're going to have Hunter Fakes in South Carolina on there in a couple of years.
0: Yeah, probably. I think Nebraska has a pretty good chance of taking it all. That's where I want to win.
1: You're rooting for a fellow Big Ten school, huh?
0: Yeah. Yeah, they got a good team. Otherwise else, Oklahoma is a contender.
1: Every year.
0: I don't know why, but I don't want Texas to win.
1: You'd rather Oklahoma win their, like, 94th national title in, like, 10 years?
0: Yeah, I'm waiting for Kendall Wells to hit her 37th home run.
1: Yeah, she's still sitting on history, right? She's still tied right now?
0: Yep. I know this either. There's a UCLA girl who's also sitting on history as well.
1: Well, what is she doing?
0: She either is 36 or she is 37.
1: So, wait, there's two that are going to have a chance to set the record?
0: Yes.
1: Oh, it's a little Sosa and McGuire 98 action going at you.
0: Yeah, isn't that fun?
1: Will anybody actually throw at these girls anymore? Because I've noticed all of a sudden...
0: No, probably not.
1: They're avoiding throwing, and it makes you sick because they're walking her like four times a game.
0: Well, there's a bunch of, I guess, like controversy because UCLA has much shorter fences. And so people are like, well, of course.
1: Oh, they're hitting her with the New York Yankee. It's short porch. It's fake numbers.

0: Yep.
1: I'm rooting for history. Yeah. I'm rooting for
0: same.
1: History.
0: Same.
1: All right. We'll step aside for one final break today. When we come back, it's time to get into that confidential cabana. We'll tell you about what is on our mind this week, whether it's sports or whether it's not. That's next here with more of the Damn Sports Show on 1430 ESPN Beaver Dam and Daily Dodge TV.
2: Here's a look at your weatherology forecast. Chance of thunderstorms tonight, otherwise partly cloudy skies. Lows level off around 37. Southeasterly winds 8 to 15 miles per hour. Storms likely tomorrow. High temperatures reach up to 73. Cloudy skies expected. Lows level off around 44. Tomorrow night, partly cloudy. I'm meteorologist Jennifer Wojcicki on 1430 ESPN Beaver Dam. Right now, 60.
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0: We've got a huge high school baseball matchup on Daily Dodge TV Tuesday night as first place in the Badger Large Conference is on the line as league co-leaders Beaver Dam and Milton will square off at the BDHS Diamond. 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
1: Welcome back to the Dam Sports Show on 1430 ESPN Beaver Dam and Daily Dodge TV. Wally Lukashinsky, Ashley Dobrzynski with you on this gorgeous Monday afternoon. And it's time to get cozy. It's time to get into the confidential cabana and talk a little bit about stuff that have got us, whether it's football or football, sports in general or outside of that, something that we want to share right now on the confidential cabana. It has to stay in here, though. That's why it's confidential, Dobes.
2: Am I starting or are you?
1: I'll let you start. What are we feeling that we have to get off our chest today?
2: Walter, do you own an Apple Watch?
1: I have a Fitbit.
2: Okay. So I have an Apple Watch, and this thing keeps telling me to stand. And it drives me bonkers because today it has told me like 3 or 4 times, stand. You're almost there. Stand. So I stand. And it still won't like acknowledge it.
1: Are you getting short-shamed by your Apple Watch?
2: No, I just don't think it's reading it properly. And I hate it. It's like, it just sent me a notification. I think it's time to stand. I'm producing a show. Shut up.
1: Well, you should just get your stand on right now. This it sounds like it's just trying to keep you healthy.
2: No, it's not. Because then, oh my God, this afternoon I stood and it did not, yeah.
1: So your big thing this week is that you're angry that your Apple Watch wants you to be healthy.
2: I'm angry my Apple Watch keeps buzzing and telling me what to do.
1: Here, I thought you were going to go on a root canal talk. Instead,
2: I'm actually very excited for this root canal because my teeth hurt. So.
1: Well, so is this? Are we actually through the woods after this one? Because
2: no.
1: I feel like it's been a 3-month ordeal.
2: No, I still have a bad tooth in here.
1: So you're still going to have more to do after this?
2: Yes, after I get my root canal tomorrow, I have to wait for another like 3 or 4 months for this tooth up here to heal. Then they're going to install a rod. Then that has to heal. Then I can get an implant that'll screw on.
1: So you have one more. Is that it after this?
2: No,
1: one more?
2: I have so many. They need to fill cavities, I guess. I have really crappy teeth. I don't know. I'm done.
1: Yeah, and this is a genetic thing you're telling us, right?
2: Yeah, hopefully.
1: We're blaming genetics. We're
2: That's the other thing I absolutely positively hate is when you tell people, oh my God, yeah, my teeth suck. They look at you and go, do not brush your teeth. No, I'm not unhygienic. I'm not unhygienic. I swear. Like, I swear I brush my teeth every morning, every night. I swear. And people are like, she's disgusting. I'm not. I promise.
1: I will say this. I'll come to your defense on this one because we have a couple. We'd smell check you. We'd tell you, hey,
2: yeah,
1: you got to get this figured out if it was bad enough.
2: Yeah. All and right. I promise I'm not unhygienic. I just have bad teeth, I guess.
1: Okay.
2: Wally, what's yours?
1: So you've already been privy to this information. Every now and then, Charlie Dern and I, we're both like history guys.
2: Uh-oh.
1: We love to go down like a rabbit hole. It's usually war related, but for reason over the last weekend, I really decided to dig into Chernobyl. And I rewatched the HBO series. I watched that a few years ago, but I'm like,
2: how long is this series?
1: I believe it's either 5 or 6 episodes, if I'm not mistaken.
2: Like an hour each?
1: Right around there.
2: Wow.
1: It's worth the watch. It's a really, really compelling show. I would recommend you go and watch this. But the reason I bring this up is then I start going down this rabbit hole and I'm watching different Chernobyl documentaries and it dawned on me. I grew up in Western Pennsylvania and our town was called Ohioville. But we were...
2: What?
1: Ohioville. Like Ohio,
2: Pennsylvania.
1: What is Pennsylvania.
2: Up with Pennsylvania and having other states as their names?
1: It's a thing though. I mean, you see it everywhere.
2: Yeah, no, really just in Pennsylvania. Like Indiana University of Pennsylvania. What?
1: We're not taking shots at IUP here.
2: I'm not taking shots. I'm saying why does Pennsylvania have their sit names?
1: Indiana, Pennsylvania, also the birthplace of the all-time legend Jimmy Stewart, by the way.
2: And Ohioville, apparently.
1: Ohioville makes sense. It was on the border of Ohio and Pennsylvania, so naturally you got Ohioville. But the reason I bring this up is that we were like a sister town, I guess you would call, with Midland, Pennsylvania. And Midland was a stone's throw. Like I'm talking 3-minute drive down the hill.
2: Stone's throw?
1: A stone's throw. That's how close you were to this other town. You could throw a stone into it.
2: Okay.
1: That's how close.
2: Okay.
1: Midland, Pennsylvania has nuclear power plants. So I grew up not realizing, all of a sudden, I'm texting you and Charlie,

0: yesterday with all these moments that are making so much more clarity, and things have come to my mind. Because I grew up, my family moved to this place less than 8 years after the Chernobyl natural or the disaster at the nuclear power plant.
1: What was the disaster?
0: They were being morons out there in Russia, in the motherland. But they were having
1: I have no idea.
0: Yeah, it's in Russia at that point. Now it's like right where Ukraine is too. But they had this meltdown because they had bad safety protocol. Something went wrong with the equipment when they went through certain safety check stuff. But this was something that was fresh on everybody's mind. My family moves to this area. We have iodine pills. And I never realized nobody else in the world just has iodine pills in case there's a radiation thing. And then I called my mom yesterday.
1: What's the iodine pills going to do?
0: Well, apparently it limits the radiation exposure that you can have if you're in a certain area. But the problem is that I call my mom wishing her happy Mother's Day. Mom, it's so great to talk with you. I love you. Miss you so much. Quick question, because I'm learning about this Chernobyl stuff.
1: Okay.
0: And I'm asking her about these iodine pills, and she said, oh, it doesn't matter. We really didn't have them because we were inside 10 miles away. If something happened, we were just in trouble. We were doomed. We were just banking on everybody getting the nuclear codes right and knowing how to handle the nuclear power plant. And I could have had a meltdown happen right there the same way it happened in Chernobyl. And my parents were just like, don't worry about it. When your skin turns black and you lose your hair and you die in a week, it's just because we moved within 5 miles of this damn power plant.
1: What? Do you still live over there? Is it still a power plant?
0: So they still have it. I don't know if it's still used. I know that.

0: crazy in college, and he kicked in Colorado, which can be crazy because of the different of the all that kind of stuff.
1: So,
0: it could all work out. There is, I don't know how you can defend it if you think the team is good. Other than if he doesn't do it, you think you have some other alternative. But I will defer to the host of the show, Brian Bulaga. But I wanted to make sure that he knew my position. Good evening, Brian.
2: Good evening. Yeah, no, I got your position loud and clear.
0: Explain me why you would do it.
2: I think my only guess is that they see the value in having the rookie go, and you can't say you trust him more right now because he hasn't done it. So you can't say we trust in him more. That's he hasn't even kicked in training camp yet. Which I find interesting that the move was made so early. They didn't even get to training camp to have this kicking competition and things like that. They must see the move from a cap standpoint and from how much they like this kid. And that's the only thing I can kind of think. Cause like, I don't know the other reasons besides money. Obviously money is always a reason. And then you like what you saw. Maybe he did something during rookie minicamp, or he's been doing things while they've been doing OTAs, and he's been kicking, and they really like what they see, and things like that. I don't know. I don't have a great answer for that. But that's about as good as a guess right now. Like, I really don't know. Like, obviously, McManus is a good kicker. He's a proven kicker. No, he did not have a good finish to it. And honestly, we talked about this last year while he was injured, and then he came back. And I told you, I don't think he's ready to come back. I think whatever quad injury he has, for kickers, like, you need to let that heal 110%. Like, you got to let him, maybe give him an extra week or two than what you initially thought to let that heal. And he came back early, and you kind of saw signs that it just wasn't right. And unfortunately, in some of these games, you paid for it. And that's the way it goes in this league. And your last performance, and I've said this, and obviously players can't do anything about it besides perform better, but your last performance of the season always is the one that sticks out, whether it's a win or a loss with the team. Your individual performance always sticks out, whether it was good or bad. That's the last thing the GM, the coaches, your teammates, and the fans remember you by. Like, you could have had a great season, and then playoff game or whatever it is, you perform poorly. That's what people remember. And it's unfortunate, but that's kind of the case of what happened with McManus. And then the minute they traded up for a kicker, the writing was there that this could happen. So obviously he's done something in the building since he's been there during the early part of this off-season program that they really like. And that's
0: They don't like McManus. I thought it was a great way. You get the young kicker, and you're basically saying to McManus, we don't care what you've done. Now, game on, buddy. Let's see what you do. Granted, they had just given him $1 million. And this is the part that I wanted you to discuss. So you not only have a rookie kicker, I don't believe they have any information on how he's kicked in bad weather. And everybody, and I've listened, talks about how tough it can be to kick at Lambeau Field.
2: Mm-hmm.
0: Now, you lived it. I don't know if it's one direction or the other. Maybe you. So you're going to, and there's no way you could learn that early in the year because the weather's not bad till late in the year. You're basically saying, fine, Homer, you're right. We don't care. We're willing to take that gamble. Okay? I wouldn't take that gamble. Because there's no way you can say you know what he's going to do at Lambeau Field in December and forward, because nobody knows. And you can only have to ask kickers. And who wants to take that risk on a team that you believe is as good as they say or act like it is?
2: I mean,
0: take it away.
2: I mean, first of all, yeah,

0: it is hard to kick in that stadium.
1: What's so hard about it? Explain it.
0: From talking to Mason.
1: Yeah.
0: And kind of getting his explanation on things when he was he was great in Lambeau, obviously, points holder, record, whatever he has. Before the new addition went up, he said, obviously, the way the bowl is, the wind comes in different, like it comes in waves, and it does weird things that you don't sense. Like you can't get a read on it, even though you may have all the information, the wind's blowing this way and it's doing that, but when it comes down in through the bowl, it does weird things. It could switch all of a sudden. And he said that's kind of the guessing game of kicking in Lambeau. Until you experience it, you trust it, and you do things, you may overplay a wind or overdo something, and the wind takes the ball to your overplay. You know, you may be trying to hit a little cut, and the wind's blowing left to right, and you get caught out, or you think it's going to be blowing left. And that's the challenge before. Then when they put in the new addition, is when Mason spent a lot of time, I remember, in the stadium kicking, because he said that what it was doing was it was showing false wind readings. So, like, everything would tell you that the wind was blowing this way or that way into you. It was blowing left or right.
1: So it was harder, according to Mason, even than it had been with the new addition.
0: Yes, once the new addition got put in and it blocked off that side predominantly, right? He didn't say this, but it's my only guess, is that the wind is then rebounding off of that side and kind of push, like it's swirling around in the bowl. So it was getting different. The ball and the wind were doing things different than what the flags on the top of the stadium or even on the goalposts were showing. So that makes it difficult, and you don't understand that unless you're doing that as, a veteran-type kicker like Mason, and we'll even say McManus or whoever it may be, to pick up those reads and trust those reads, and then obviously add in the temperature factor that it's 20 degrees out or 10 degrees out, and the ball's not flying the way you normally think it should or it would, and you have to play that. You have to drive a ball, and you think the wind may be going left, and it's not, or you think you're downwind and really the wind's swirling back into you. So, like, there's a lot of things that he went, you know, that he's studied once they put up that new addition. So, yeah, I mean, the new kicker, he won't know any of that until it actually gets to that time, right, when he starts
1: kicking in the stadium. I defer to you. I just have believed what everybody said, because when Mason would say it, I would be like, come on, it can't be that bad. And clearly it was. Here's somebody who was arguably one of the greatest kickers, who dealt with different wind conditions, even in college in Colorado and at Boulder. And then, so you're not going to go, hey, Mason, you're wrong. And so the Packers know that. They know all these things.
0: Oh, yeah. They know it. They understand it. Again, it just tells me that they have a lot of trust in this kid from the time that they've been around him and what they've known about him from college. Like, they have a lot of trust in him.
1: Right.
0: And listen, like,
1: I'd be in the meeting. You have that, and I go, guys, I understand. McManus was horrible. But I've looked at him, he had an injury or whatever, and his overall playoff career record is pretty good. Yeah, he sucked last year. Fine. I'm willing to take my chances on him versus a guy who we not only don't know, we can't ever know until he does it.
0: Yeah. Well, but that's why I said, I'm shocked it didn't go into camp, where there was a little bit of pressure on him, right?
1: Right.
0: Like when you're going through the field goal routine and all your teammates are watching, then there's people in the crowd watching, and you're going, one guy kicks, the next guy kicks, one guy kicks, the next guy kicks, and you're going through it, and all your teammates are around you, you're watching it, and you're seeing. So, like, I'm shocked.

0: that didn't go to that, because no, it's not the same pressure situation as kicking in Lambeau Field when you're trying, when you're hitting a game winner from 50 yards or 45 yards, and maybe there's snow falling or it's raining and or it's 15 degrees. No, it's not the same. Nowhere near the same. Nowhere near the same. But there's a but it does put pressure on him, and you see it, what, or at least in the kicking realm of the NFL. That's why the Steelers gave Boswell so much money. The dude kicks inside their stadium unbelievably, and it's tough to kick in that stadium for some reason. They always talk about it. It's tough to kick in. I want to call it Heinz. It's not Heinz anymore, but that's, to me, it's Heinz Field. But they always say it's difficult to kick in there. What the wind does blowing through that stadium, it's off, what, the river or the lake, whatever it is, and it,
1: right,
0: it causes issues. So, like, this new kid's going to have to come in and get those things figured out really quick, because all the faith has been put in him.
1: Yes, then he doesn't know how he's going to do in the cold, because it's not going to be cold there until the end of the year. I will say this. Goody's got more guts than I do.
0: Because
1: to me, the most guts I would have had was to draft him, bring him in, and let's see what happens with the two of them. Let's see what's happened with him, with McManus. I mean, I think that McManus will have a better year kicking this year, wherever he is, than the kid. But I'm just more amazed by the risk given. Am I correct? They think this team this year is going to be pretty good.
0: Yes, of course they do. Of course they think this team's going to be good. But that's, again, it's why I have to say they've seen something in this kicker and this young kid early on that they really like. I don't have an explanation. I don't, because I would have thought they would have got taken to training camp for a competition battle. Regardless of if you think you were going to take the kid over McManus to begin with, right? Like, it, regardless, like, hey, we're going to go with him, but let's see how he does in a competition. If McManus is lights out, then we have to keep him. We already paid him $1 million in a bonus, so like, we might as well keep him on. But it didn't even go to that. So my only thought is that they love what they see so far, and that is all I can think. That's literally it.
1: Yeah, well, no, it's all anybody can think, because the actions tell you all you need to know. I don't care what McManus says. I don't want to be there, whatever. So what? you're on this team, and, I mean, I don't think, but, yeah, I think it's a, I just think it's a huge risk, and he's willing to take it. I wouldn't have been willing to take it.
0: It's definitely a risk. It is definitely a risk, and you don't know. You don't know how it's going to go until he actually goes out there and starts
1: hitting
0: 50 yarders or whatever it may be. Like, and how about another place that we saw McManus missing in Soldier Field? The wind was insane there. Like, you had to aim that thing 20 yards out to the right and hope the wind brought it back in.
1: No, so and people will say it, and I get it. Yes, are you taking a risk with McManus? Yes, I'm willing to take that risk. I think he was hurt. I got enough of a resume that's longer than that. With this kid, I got nothing. I have nothing about anything other than that he was a pretty good kicker in college. So,
0: he got a very strong leg. That's what we know.
1: Yeah.
0: That's what we know.
1: So we'll take it from there, and I don't know if he struggled. I don't know. I just don't see any way they make a change. I don't know how bad. He'd have to be historically bad, and I think they'd still give him the benefit of the doubt. 1-800-990-3776. If you have a question for Brian Bulaga, and he's like Gary Ellison, he'd rather answer your questions or your comments than mine. 1-800-990-3776, the Carbless Talk and Text line. And, of course, everything is about YouTube. Whenever or wherever you're listening, we're live on YouTube as well. 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And when the Brewers have a home game, you will also know whether the dome is open or closed. Only home games. 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

0: we were just talking about. I thought it would at least go to training camp, like Sugar Free is stating. Like, I thought it would go to training camp and be a battle, regardless if you wanted to go with the rookie or not. I thought it would at least go to training camp to become a competition, or at least the illusion of a competition.
1: Yes, why would you not if you paid this guy already? I mean, you're trying to be the do the best for the Green Bay Packers. The best would have been to bring the veteran in. Wouldn't have been good for the veteran because he's more than likely going to get cut. But now this gives him more time. So either the Packers were good to McManus to let him go. I mean, it just does not make any sense in that. It just no sense.
0: I'm with you. Like, listen, that's why we're Warren and I've been talking about for.
2: If they reported that McManus said if McManus gave his $1 million back, then I could see it. But it wouldn't change me. I'm the general manager. I need to have a damn good kicker because I got a damn good football team, and I'm not going to risk it late in the year in the cold weather in Green Bay where it can be tough kicking. I'm not taking any gamble on that, but.
0: This is one topic that I don't have a very good answer for. Like, I don't have a straight answer of why they would have done it. Sugar Free brings up a point of
2: that
0: what
2: could
0: he
2: be
0: thinks
2: it
0: could be. He could be 100% correct. And again, I would have no idea because, like, I'm not trying to refute what he's saying, but there's been nothing in the media that showed that McManus was an issue and he wanted out. So, like, that's why I don't have
2: It was bad in the locker room last year, but then that wouldn't explain why they gave him the $1 million.
0: Correct. I mean, they wouldn't have given him $1 million roster bonus.
2: So right now, Sugar Free's explanation could be the best.
0: It could be. Yeah. I mean, it very well could be. I thought if you were still going to go with the rookie, you would still take him to camp and let him duke it out or make it look like they're battling it out, and then you make your move. But I don't have a good explanation. I'm stumped on this one. Maybe someone will ask Goody when he gets up to the podium next, because you could ask LaFleur and he's not gonna give you an answer for it.
2: I'm Goody. I think our actions speak for we believe in the kid. We've done the research, and yes, there's a gamble. We believe in the kid.
0: That's what he'll say. Yeah, 100%.
2: Yeah. And then
0: I go,
2: how? I mean, the difficulties in Lambeau, you can have no idea how he's going to do. No one does. And so you have an unknown going late in the year in a season in which you think the team is very good. Yep.
0: Yeah.
2: Nailed that, Homer. Okay, next question.
0: Yeah, I mean, and there's no answer. You could be like, yeah, we'll know he'll be good in the cold late in the year. We know it. It's like, well, no, you don't. There hasn't been any.
2: Yes, you don't want to go there when you can't defend it. Sugar Free, thanks for the call. John in Milwaukee, you're on with Brian Bulaga. Letter fly.
3: Gentlemen, thank you for taking my call. I'm the belief that there's 51 other players in that locker room who probably think, you know what, we're moving on in the playoffs if the kicker shows up and does his job, and that would make it enough to go, yep, you're not going to be in the locker room ever again. And I understand they gave him $1 million, but in the NFL, is $1 million really any more than 50 cents to, like, normal people?
2: Yeah, when you don't have to do it. Am I missing something? They didn't have to do it, right?
0: I don't know the contract details. Yeah, I don't know the exacts of the details.
2: We'll ask Jason when he comes on Thursday.
3: At the time that they did it, they didn't know that they were going to get the rookie, though, too.
2: Yeah, but they... Correct? Yeah, I think they'd have a pretty good idea of the possibility. They gave up two draft choices. So we're going to do $1 million... But not if we can get a guy who was available at the end of the draft. I mean, yes, this is another good answer. John might have it as well.
0: Well, he certainly...
3: In the rookie's film,

0: he was sitting from 60 yards out.
1: Hell yeah. I mean, he's got a strong leg. There's no doubt. And listen, like, it's you're 100% correct that when a kicker has a performance like that in a game like that, right, it's tough to go back in the locker room. And, guys, naturally, regardless veteran or not, yeah, there's going to be some trust loss when that is your single job is to put the ball through the uprights. There's definitely going to be some trust issues, for sure. Like, there's no doubt about that. And whether or not that's the impact of, like, to cut him and still give him the $1 million, I don't know, but I don't know the specifics of the
2: That might have been contract. The contract, and they did save more money by not having him.
1: Yeah, that could have been that. Again, we'd have to ask Jason the specifics on the contract, but listen, everyone's guess is as good as mine right now. Like, I don't know. I mean, trust in the locker room, but at the same time, that'd be for the GM to go, like, you guys need to figure it out. And it's up to him to prove it, to earn the trust back and things like that. And maybe they thought it was...
2: Look, if you were on the team, Brian, you'd have the same thoughts you have now.
1: Yeah, unless you're one of the players that knows, or a coach told you, or the special teams coach told you, or whatever it may be. I'd ask the same question. I'm like, so, listen, I'm not saying that the young kid can't be good or he won't be great. I have no idea. But, like, do we know for a fact that he haven't got the? They haven't even put pads on the kicking pads yet, and we don't know, and we're going to take the gamble on that. And I'd have a couple questions. It's not like I'm going to be in there all PO'd about it and be mad. Like, I can't do that. Like, there's nothing that's changing.
2: No, they,
1: it.
2: Well, they do. They believe in the kid. That's
1: yes.
2: Their actions tell you all you need to know.
1: Yeah.
2: 1-800-990-3776. And again, YouTube, we got some questions. Brian, what are some things to pay attention to at the Packers training camp if I go to watch? I don't think you want to watch the walkthroughs. I'm not sure. We'll get to Brian Bulaga's answer for that next.
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5: From the Daily Dodge News Center, I'm Terry Bell. The FBI is reportedly investigating how Wisconsin handled the 2020 presidential election. Similar probes are underway in Democratic areas around the country. A man faces charges after a fatal shooting on Friday afternoon near Baraboo. Several witnesses saw a man pulling a woman from a vehicle at Pewitt's Nest Nature Preserve and shooting her several times. Watertown Regional Medical Center is teaming up with a Wisconsin company called Emergency Medicine Specialists to staff its emergency room. The hospital says it brings in more experienced emergency doctors. High fuel costs are hurting Wisconsin farmers. Dane County farmer Darren Kittleson says the price of diesel has climbed to 75% since the U.S. went to war with Iran. The Columbus School District will spend the last $1 million of the $30 million voters approved in 2020 on capital improvement projects. From the Daily Dodge News Center, I'm Terry Bell.
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3: 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Yeah, probably convinced the Soviet Union, we got to get better. 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Behind the Bucks is presented by Gallagher. And now, the question for Brian Bulaga, which is a great question if anybody's going to training camp. What should they watch? What can they watch? What should they not watch? Take it away, Doc.
4: Yeah, I mean, I think, the walkthroughs are not, I mean, you're not going to get anything out of watching that. I think this may bore people, but it's actually really good to see is the individual work, how guys look in individual drills when that part of practice is going on and how they look doing football drills with just their position group. Are they smooth? Do they look a little out of place? How are their feet? Can they catch the football? Right? All those little things, like those are individual drills is where we work to try to perfect our craft. So like guys take that seriously. I took that very seriously. You want good reps to feel confident then to go into team drills. And I think a lot of people get very excited about 1v1s. Whether that's the DBs, whether that's the linebackers versus the running backs, that's O-line, D-line. Yeah, they're fun to watch. They're very entertaining.
3: Are they legit?
4: No. I mean, it's not real-life football situations. For all those groupings, right, the linebackers and running backs, the D-linemen, O-linemen, corners or just DBs and generals and receivers, there's so much space for the receivers to work. There's so much space for the linebackers to work. There's so much space for the D linemen to work. Kind of uninterrupted. There's no other movement happening around them. They're not keying anything else. It's not like they're going to do a run play against the DBs and the DBs have to come up and support the run. Vice versa for the D linemen, like, and for the linebackers rushing the running backs, they're not checking play action. They're just running full speed ahead at the running backs to beat them in pass pro. So it's a little unrealistic. Obviously it stresses out, it stresses out the cornerbacks. It stresses out the running backs. It stresses out the offensive linemen. It puts stress on those guys and you get to see how they perform in those situations. But it's just not realistic. Really, but I think if you're watching young guys do it, young first, second year players, how do they perform in those scenarios? I think it's good to see that.
3: I want to see one-on-ones. Do I actually get a chance to do that? I want one-on-ones. Does that even exist?
4: Oh, yeah. Yeah, it happens. Yeah, almost every practice. But the thing that I think is the most important is the team drills. Find who you want to see, find who you want to watch, and watch them in the team 11v11 drills. Because football is being played, they have to make real-time decisions. When all 10 other guys

0: receiver on the field, whether that you're looking at a corner, whether you're looking at a lineman, whether you're looking at a linebacker or safety, see them in 11v11 drills and see what they do. See how they operate. See if they're, you know, how they're reacting to every situation. And to me, that's where you find the most information out about players.
1: How they because, fit in.
0: Yeah, because I think when people go to training camp practices and they watch, I think they're very, they may go in with that goal, but then they end up watching Aaron Rodgers throw the ball 60 yards down the field and they track the ball, or they see Jordan Love, you know, roll out of the pocket and make some crazy throw and they just end up watching the ball. Where if you want to see a player that you're really interested in, watch him through the entire duration. Block out everything else. Don't even look at anything else. Watch your player and what he's doing, and you can get a really good read about how his practice is going. If you watch a guy for 8 straight reps, he's having a good day. He's having a bad day. He's struggling against this. He's struggling against that. He's making no impact. He's nowhere near the ball. Like, he's a linebacker, and his run fits are terrible. What is he doing? Like, those are all things you can learn in the 11v11 drill.
1: That's why I need to be there with Brian Bulaga. I want Brian Bulaga next to me to help me out with these tips.
0: Yeah, and honestly,
1: you ever go?
0: Yeah, no, I mean, and honestly,
1: that was a great.
0: We get, you know, players. Obviously, like, we watch some fundamental tape, and we'll watch the one-on-one tape, but you get graded based off of your team drill tape. Like, you're getting graded based off when you're going against your own teammates in training camp. That's if there's a position battle, it's getting decided right there. Sure, the coaches look at maybe a 1v1 clip, like, oh, this looks good. But that's like a one-off rep or maybe a two-off rep. They're looking at the body of work of how the 11v11 drills are going. How are you doing in that stretch? Like, realistic drives, like an 8-play drive or no huddle or a 2-minute situation. Like, that's what they're looking at. Like, that's how you're being graded. That's the film you're watching in meetings after practice. When you're wasting time at the end of a meeting, if you got an extra 10 minutes, then you turn on the one-on-ones and you turn on some individual tape and you go through that, but, hey, this looks like crap, or that looks good, or your hands outside here, or your first two sets or your first two kicks out of your pass set are a little bit sloppy here, clean this up. And that's what it is. You're getting graded based off the tape. How about, are you assignment sound? Are you fundamental sound? Are you winning your block? Are you winning the rep? Like, that's what you get graded off. So if you're a fan and you're going to watch, you want to watch what the guys are being graded off
1: right
0: of.
1: And now, that is do you pretty much know, or right in the first couple of years, like, you have to go to those meetings, but how much do you, 90%, you pretty much know what they're going to say or what happened, or do things happen where you didn't anticipate that, or you wouldn't do it, but maybe Bachter said, you're just wrong. Hey, I did fine now. What are you talking about? I don't know if anybody stands up to a coach like that. Maybe when you get to be a vet, I'd love that stuff.
0: Oh, there's always plays and things that happen that are up for debate every practice. There's always debatable things, like, you thought a coach might have thought you could have done this a little bit better, and you're like, wait, what are you talking like, what do you mean? What do you want me to?
1: When they do those, you know, they do the show where you're in training camp.
0: Yeah.
1: That's what I want.
0: If they ever put a camera in the Packers O-line room when Campy was there, even when Stenna was there my first year, it would have been bold. We would have been Oscar nominated. It would have been comedy. I mean, it would have been clips and gifs forever. It would have been all over everything. And like. But, like, it's different in every room, obviously, but when you have a room with veteran guys in it that understood their job, understood the offense in and out and the assignments and
1: so
0: this
1: they,
0: and that.
1: They think the majority of this is just a waste of time. Like, they know what to do. The coaches know they know what to do. You kind of have to go through it, and that's a part of the – and yeah, whatever practice they need to get ready.
0: It's putting guys back through – the stressors of football again, right? Like, and that's what it is. It's going back to it, obviously. Yeah, obviously every guy, and it's not true for everyone, but like, guys, and this is, I felt like this every training camp too, especially as I, you know, you get

0: past year five. You're just not proving it to the coaches and the general manager and things like that, but you're proving it to yourself. I can still do this. Like, you're going back out there and you're like, I can still play at a high level. So it's that part of training camp, the first 2 weeks, that you're going back out there and, yeah, you got to prove it to them. That.
1: And how much of that is health? How much of that is your body and seeing if it's the same?
0: A lot of it. A lot of it. I think there's, depending on how you go into each training camp and how you feel, and you're a year older. Did you do the right things in the off season? Did you prepare yourself? Hey, I can still play at a high level. Like, they brought in a first round DN. I'm still doing just fine. He's 21. I'm 27. I'm doing just fine. I can still do this. And like that's it's part of that process too. So it's guys going through those first few weeks of camp, seeing that on tape, evaluating themselves, and the coaches evaluating that and going through that process. And there's always two, they bring in young.
1: But I'm thinking you were the young guy once and you're a rookie and you're probably thinking, learning that, but I got some time. They got all these guys. I got some time. And the next thing you know,
0: Taz
1: gets hurt and, hey, kid, let's go.
0: I did think that because I'm going through training camp and I took some reps with the ones at guard, but not at, and I was, like I've said before, I was not a good guard, but like, I thought from a tackle standpoint, like, yeah, I'm probably going to be watching for at a minimum a year. And it depends on what happens contractually with these two guys, like Cliff and Tausch.
1: And they might try to make if you have to fill in, you'd probably.
0: Yeah.
1: I'm thinking I'm trying to learn about every position.
0: I mean, I didn't really want to learn too much about guard. I'll put it that way.
1: Did you tell him that?
0: I mean, I told Campy early on, like, I'm like, dude, I'm like, you want me to do it? I'll do it.
1: So what did he say to you? Kid, listen, we might need you there or not. I don't know what he says.
0: He probably looked at me like, shut up and just go do what I'm asking you to do. And that's essentially what I did. I'd be like, listen, man, like, I'm doing the best I can. I'm trying to figure this, like, because I was taking so many reps off of Cliffy at left tackle. During camp, because he didn't do much of camp. I mean, why would he? He was in his, like, I think 11th or 12th. I don't know what year he was in. So I was taking so many reps off a Cliff that when I got thrown in at guard, it was like, I mean, it's a culture shock and what you're supposed to do and how fast things happen in there.
1: I just think guard is easier than tackle. All right, I want you to answer that when we come back. Because clearly I can be wrong, or I have to be wrong. Otherwise, you would have said, well, I know it's easier. Milwaukee weight loss started at 229 and at 205. And I can just, it works. I eat less, and I'm happy eating less, and I feel like I can do this the rest of my life. 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
3: Here's a look at your weatherology forecast. Chance of thunderstorms tonight, otherwise partly cloudy skies. Lows level off around 37. Southeasterly winds 8 to 15 miles per hour. Storms likely tomorrow. High temperatures reach up to 73. Cloudy skies expected. Lows level off around 44. Tomorrow night, partly cloudy. I'm meteorologist Jennifer Wojcicki on 1430 ESPN Beaver Dam. Right now, it's 61 degrees.
4: 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Now they'll make sure you stay cool as spring's first pitch arrives.
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1: I believe the tackle is tougher than guard. Now, to set the record straight, Brian Bulaga.
2: So, listen, I think playing guard is tough. I tried to do it my rookie year, and it was difficult. But I think overall, I think tackle
1: What's
2: is
1: difficult
2: more
1: difficult about it. You can do everything. You're strong, and you can move. I just think if you can play tackle, then of course you can play guard. It's easier. You don't have to do as much. Does that be straight?
2: No, there's certainly body types and frames that can handle guard better than others. You have to be built for it, right? Like there's prototypical guards and tackles for a reason, because it's what fits the mold of what the position demands. Things happen inside a lot quicker. So twists, pressures, like contact in the run game, all that stuff happens so quick. In a tackle, you're kind of out there on your own, and you have a little more time to evaluate, so to speak. Now, the downside of that for the tackle position is you're going against absolute freak show fast athletes that weigh 265, 270 pounds and are stronger than you are, most likely, or just as strong, and things like that. And they essentially have two-way goes all the time. They can go inside and go outside. They can go through you. They can do a lot of different things. So each position presents its own set of issues. I just always thought playing tackle was, because you're so isolated in one-on-ones all the time, and there's so much space for the defensive end to operate in, it was tougher to do. Because at guard, you're next to your center. The D tackles can't loop all the way out to the tackle unless they're doing a stunt, because that'll be a really long route for the defensive tackle to go. The guard will win that battle every time. So it's just a little bit more of a isolated game at tackle that made it more difficult. Now, there's always your outliers, right? Like when you go against Aaron Donald, that's a problem. That's a big issue.
1: Yeah.
2: That's going to be a very bad day for any guard, because he plays like a DN, he moves like a DN, but he's a defensive tackle and he's as strong as anybody. And yeah, that's a problem. It's a tough day. There's no doubt. That sucks.
1: I'm just thinking more like the average person. So
2: yeah, you don't get Aaron Donald every day. You don't get Aaron Donald every day.
1: All right, so what I'll hold on to is, while I'm wrong, I think a tackle has a better chance of being playing guard than a guard has at playing tackle. Will you join that, or are you going to disagree with that too?
2: No, I'll join that, but it doesn't mean he's going to be successful.
1: It's a bad position. I'll just scratch it. I've seen all the discussion about Caleb Williams versus Jordan Love. And I say, yeah, I think there are plays where Caleb, or a game that he could be better, but I think game in and game out, I'm going to take Jordan Love. Now somebody said Ben Johnson versus Matt LaFleur. And my position on both is, they're legitimate debates. I don't think it's crazy. So
2: I'll still take LaFleur over Ben Johnson. And I'll take Love over Caleb Williams.
1: So, but if someone doesn't, I don't think they're nuts.
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0: Crosby, Texas, Colorado, pretty good here. I was blessed to coach Stephen Gostkowski, Mississippi, Memphis, New England, Nick Folk, California, Arizona. Kicked pretty good at MetLife. So to me, I think it's a little bit more made up of the cold elements than there probably really is to it.
1: That's your Daily Dodge Sports Center on 1430 ESPN Beaver Dam.
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0: they're playing right now is championship basketball. Now it's about continuing to do it in the Eastern Conference Finals. And if you have the ability to make it to the NBA Finals, do it there as well. But the way they're playing, this is a championship caliber team. No question about it.
1: Douglas on Freddie and Harry, Cavs, Pistons, followed by Thunder and Lakers tonight. OKC with the chance to complete the sweep in the series. Tips at 8 and 10:30 Eastern. Elsewhere, no suspension for Spurs star Victor Wembanyama. He will not face any further discipline for elbowing Minnesota's Naz Reid in yesterday's loss. Was ejected after being called for a flagrant two. The Bucks are entertaining trade offers for two-time MVP Giannis Antetokounmpo. Milwaukee discussed a deal before the February deadline after Giannis expressed that the time had come for the two sides to part ways. Monday night baseball, the Yankees looking to bounce back after getting swept by the Brewers over the weekend, taking on the Orioles in Baltimore. No score, top of the second. Brandon Young going for the O's. Ryan Weathers on the mound for the Yankees.
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1: We will not see you again until after Mom's weekend at the University of Oregon that you are attending, although you are very distinctly a dad. 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
2: I am Mr. Mom.
1: Papers mailed in a Maytag dryer. Crayons go. He is back. He survived Mom's weekend at the University of Oregon. Ian Fitzsimmons in the flesh. Amber Wilson here on Amber and Ian. We're presented by Progressive Insurance. So how was it? Your wife, she just sent you off into the lion's den. Just no worries about it.
2: Nope.
1: Just sent you up there to Oregon on Mom's weekend. All the ladies, the moms and daughters alike, and you're there, and you're the only dad.
2: Yep.
1: How did it go?
2: You brought that to my attention last week. I think it was last Thursday when you're like, you know, I don't know if I'd be sending my husband into that that shark-infested water. Those shark-infested waters, right? There may be a couple of divorcees, right? Whoever, you never know. And obviously your wife is not concerned because I am not desirable, right? So there you go. It was awesome. Had a blast with Ro, filling in for my wife. Her parents are deep in the fourth quarter, so she couldn't make it out to Mom's weekend. So I had to fill in.
1: So she sent you.
2: Yeah, so she sent me. And
1: as her representative.
2: The best quote I think we had was lunch on Friday. We ran into some of Rowan's friends, and one of the moms says, so we're going to see you at the 3 o'clock yoga class at the Kyle house?
1: She thought you looked like a yogi.
2: I'm like... my daughter says, you don't want to see that doing a downward dog. So no, we will not be at the yoga class. So we skipped that on Friday. We skipped hot yoga on Saturday.
1: Smart move.
2: We did do pedicures, which was a unique scene where if you picture that wall of chairs, right, at a manicure pedi, right, a nail salon, you had mom, daughter. I'm giving you a visual here, right? Mom, daughter, slightly overweight, bearded dad, daughter, mom, daughter. It's like, what? Are you kidding me? So, yeah, it was a unique experience.
1: You were the only dad that showed up, Mom's weekend?
2: I was the only dad, yes. It would have been, if I was not deeply in love with my bride, to go Top Gun. Yeah, you know the quote. You just
1: I would imagine.
2: There you go.
1: So, yes.
2: There you have it. But we survived, and then coming home, I'm lucky I'm still not in Phoenix. I'm still getting alerts from American Airlines that my flight is about.

0: out to board from Las Vegas. Got home around 4 a.m. last night. So, Amber, I hope your back feels good because...
1: I'm carrying this thing.
0: You're carrying this bad boy because I'm on about 3 hours of sleep. Like Stosh told me when in our pre-show, go take a nap. Mm-hmm. Go get like 30 minutes, dude. You sound like bleep. So, thanks. Appreciate it, Stosh.
1: Well, you sound fine now.
0: Thank you.
2: That's what I'm here for, buddy.
0: That's coaching right there. Proper coaching
1: there. There you go. I'm glad that it worked out. I'm glad that you did, in fact, make it back despite your flight troubles getting home. I still think that you should maybe be highly offended by the fact that your wife... sent you out there. Although, there's a couple ways to look at it.
0: Highly offended or just offended?
1: Offended, okay. Maybe highly.
0: Highly is aggressive.
1: We should unpack this a little bit more. But she was okay with you going out into quite literally a sea of ladies and no men around. So even the ones that were married, their husbands weren't there. So there's that. Now, there's a couple ways to take this. Either she very much trusts you because your love runs so deep and you have such a strong marriage and blah, blah, blah, blah.
0: And I'm terrified of her.
1: Or, yes, and you're terrified, which is healthy. That's how it should be, ladies. You got to keep them scared. Or maybe she knows that your daughter is the drill sergeant and going to keep you in line any which way. If a woman was to look at you the wrong way, is your daughter going to step in front
0: of
1: the situation?
0: Well, she had to work. It was a huge recruiting weekend. So she was actually working for half of it.
1: Oh, okay.
0: Yeah.
1: So you could have. Okay, all right. Well, then
0: hold on a minute. What do you mean by could have? Could have what?
1: But no, you had could've, time to yourself is what I'm saying.
0: Yeah.
1: You could have
0: been
1: doing hot yoga with the moms.
0: Again, nobody needs to see this doing hot yoga, right?
1: I mean, people must have been so confused while you were there. What did these moms even think when they showed up and you were there?
0: Going to the pedicure, which, by the way, guys, I'm telling you, don't
1: get pedicures.
0: Thank you. It is so relaxing. You're in this awesome chair, right? You're getting your back rubbed. There's a nice person, you know, rubbing your feet for 45 minutes to an hour. Come on. I mean, it's awesome. I damn near fell asleep. So don't knock it and you know, say, Fitzsimmons, you know, you're such a whatever because
1: no,
0: you
1: real
0: wouldn't
1: men
0: get a pedicure.
1: Get pedicures.
0: The pedicure is amazing. The scene, though, was very unique because I was the only male in a chair. Look at you laughing.
1: Do you think it looks creepy? Do you think anybody thought you were creepy? Did the nail technicians wonder what the hell was going on?
0: She asked me, where's mom? She said it, and Rowan just starts dying laughing like, he's Mr. Mom. Because she's seen the movie with Michael Keaton, right? Mm-hmm. So there you go. So I was literally Mr. Mom all weekend. But it was amazing, and being able to just go out there and, like, see the, I know you want to, I see the look on your face. So you want to dive into this so much more. I was going to go sports for a moment and talk about the Oregon indoor facility they're building, but go ahead, fire away.
1: Just wondering because it was Mother's Day weekend. So obviously you weren't with your wife for Mother's Day weekend.
0: I was not.
1: So what was your wife doing? The mother of your children.
0: Take care of her parents.
1: Okay, so she was just busy doing that.
0: Yes.
1: And the youngest daughter, I assume, was with her.
0: Correct.
1: So she had some semblance of momming. Did you have to still get your wife a gift since you weren't there for the weekend?
0: Yeah. No.
1: Well, I don't know. Your daughters are practically grown. Like they can get their own gifts for mom.
0: They did. They sent flowers and like Bombas socks. I guess she loves those damn things. I've never put them on, but she loves them. I'm an Under Armour guy. Which was also very interesting being in Nike's backyard.
1: Bombas wants to sponsor Amber and Ian. And which
0: there
1: case?
0: You go.
1: She they're willing to wear whatever.
0: Got her, you know, the spa treatment, all that kind of stuff. Flowers were delivered. Yeah, I mean, we did it right.
1: All right, so you took.
0: But
1: care
0: I think
1: of
0: the
1: her.
0: Best gift that she had was
1: you not being around.
0: I wasn't going to go there, but probably I didn't go that route, or just being with her daughter, right, and having someone there
1: because she couldn't be.
0: That's where I was going to go,
1: but
0: yours is probably more accurate. So there you go.
1: I know what you said. It was happy late Mother's Day weekend to all the mothers. We're very popular with the ladies, all the mothers listening to us out there across America. My Mother's Day was very low key, which is how I like it. Because I was not about to be out trying to fight crowds or do a fancy brunch or do anything like that.
0: Good for
1: this
0: you.
1: Mother's Day. I'm tired, man. I got little kids, you know? So I just want to chill. And we went over to my mother-in-law. She cooked us dinner. I just didn't want to have to do anything in particular for Mother's Day. The problem with my plan is that I was home because

0: there's a lot of relaxing, right? Except for I'm a mom and I can't turn it off. So I still ended up doing laundry and doing dishes and putting the toddler down for his nap and letting him sleep on me. I still ended up doing all this stuff. So I told my husband next year, I think I just need to go to a hotel. Like, I need to remove myself from the equation.
1: That's one thing. When I am home for Mother's Day, she's not. And I do it anyway. You know that. I love to cook.
0: Yeah, you do it anyways.
1: I can't stand a dirty kitchen. You know, if there's a dish in the sink, it has to go into the dishwasher. That stuff drives me
0: insane. My husband doesn't know where the dishwasher is, so that's difficult for him to complete that task, even on Mother's Day.
1: But why don't more moms? Because this is something my wife has done now for probably the better part of a decade, and that is just, this is what I want.
0: Right.
1: Just tell us.
0: Well, right? I did do that with the gift. I told
1: them. It makes it so much easier, does it not?
0: Oh, I'm absolutely one of those chicks. I'm like, just get me.
1: Oh, you think I did Bombas socks? Hell no, right. I didn't. That was her going, get me this, this, and this.
0: Yeah.
1: Done, ready, break.
0: I did the same thing. My husband, he was like, I need to go get you something. I was like, no, just order me these pair of sneakers that I want.
1: Thank you.
0: I want these sneakers. You get them. He's like, all right, easy enough.
1: Why don't more people do that? You are my wife. God bless both of you, right? Because it makes our lives so much easier. So then when we want to sit down and watch a game with you, by the way, because you're both sports fans, but I mean, or for those that don't have wives that are diehard sports fans and are not going to be into Avs and Wild coming up on ESPN, you know, in the chase for Lord Stanley, or, you know, Pistons, Cavs, whatever, you know, Lakers, OKC. Why can't you just sit there and go, this is what I want?
0: Mm-hmm.
1: Just tell us. Just it makes our lives so much easier when you just tell us.
0: I don't know. Some people want the element of surprise and all of that.
1: And some people just want what you want.
0: I feel like I'd rather just get what I
1: Thank you.
0: Want.
1: Thank you.
0: So I don't need the whole romance of it all, but, you know, some
1: Why are you sitting on the couch? Just tell us.
0: That.
1: Yes. Yeah. It makes our lives so much better. And we can enjoy games together.
0: You mentioned, speaking of games, you mentioned Pistons, Cavs. Game 4 is tonight. They're tipping off in a little bit more than 45 minutes from now. When they get going, we will keep you updated on all the live action here on Amber and Ian. And coming up next, we're going to dive into sports. We're going to dive into this NBA slate tonight, including what could be LeBron's final game as a Los Angeles Laker. That's next right here on ESPN Radio.
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0: number's called and getting to my spots, and something that I work on literally every day. That last minute and a half, 2 minutes, however long it was, it presented itself, and for me just going out there and taking my shots.
1: Cavs win

0: history, winning each of their first five home playoff games. The last time they did it, 2016, they won the NBA title that year. Well, you're listening to Amber and Ian. You find him at Ian Fitz ESPN. You find me at Amber W Sports. So that was game three. We've got game four headed our way in a little less than 45 minutes from now, Ian. And the Cavs made this a series.
1: Well, he had to. And James Harden was, look, give him credit. As much as we rip him for, his lack of postseason success, especially in conference finals, and we're not there yet. But what do you have, 7 points in the last, 90 seconds?
0: Right. Yeah, he can actually play well in the postseason.
1: Yeah, until the finals. And that's his reputation. And he was sensational. Game two, not so much. Game one, yes. Game three, yes. And the Cavs have been sensational at home. So, having said all of that, you know what I'm going to do?
0: What?
1: Give me Pistons plus of four course. On DraftKings. I'm going the other way and bet your hands bleed. I just think the Pistons keep this thing close. I think it comes down to the last possession. But this has been a great series, and we need it. Because the first round, I think, was absolutely sensational. Now what OKC is doing, they're... Good Lord, Amber. I mean, they're just a juggernaut, right? Forget gentleman's sweep. I think that thing's done. But Pistons-Cavs is one hell of a series, and then Spurs and T-Wolfies, hell of a series. So
0: hell of a series.
1: I think this one is going to get a little bit nasty tonight, and I'm all about nasty. Let's go.
0: Yeah, I am too. I'm hoping for more of this. I'm very glad that the Cavs are able to do what they did.
1: Let's get a little chippy, right?
0: Hey, let's get chippy. Let's go. Let's get into it. And the way that Mitchell also played for the Cavs in game three, they're so good at home. They need to be better on the road. That's going to be the problem for Cleveland moving forward. But you mentioned there the series between the Lakers and OKC. Woof. They tip off at 10:30 p.m. Eastern. I mean, it could be the last time that we see LeBron James wearing a Lakers uniform. I don't know if that's being talked about enough. And this thing just has been a dud of a series because OKC is so much better and Luka's not available to the Lakers. And even if he was, Ian, I don't know if that would change things, but he's not.
1: Yeah, Luka was there when they played toward the end of the regular season. And what was that, a 30-plus point just debacle? Just a beat down from the Thunder on the Lakers with Luka, with Austin Reeves, with LeBron. So OKC is just a much deeper, younger, more talented team. To your point, though, is this it for LeBron? I don't know. We're going to have an entire summer of Giannis and LeBron to talk about yet again. This is like, Giannis-LeBron summertime 3.0. And throwing the Cowboys and with George Pickens, and here we go. It's just a rinse repeat when it comes to storylines in the NBA.

0: We have been doing this dance.
1: I know.
0: Especially with LeBron, we've been doing it for decades. Well, take a couple years off, and then we'll do it again. You know, we've been doing it for quite literally decades with LeBron and his future, no matter where he's been in his career in the NBA. And Giannis, I feel like we've been doing it as well for at least a half a decade. With Giannis, every season, is this going to be the time that he asks out of Milwaukee, that he demands a trade, blah, blah, blah. And it seems like, no, he doesn't actually demand anything. And that's part of the problem. Because it makes the whole landscape so much more confusing. You are absolutely right. That is the summer that we are going into 100%. I don't know if that changes at all based on anything that happens here in game four. Like, if the Lakers come out and they win this game, does that have an effect on your thoughts about the Lakers moving forward or LeBron?
1: It's a from a sweep to gentleman sweep. That's what happens in this series. This thing is over. It's done. It was over before the tip of game one. You and I talked about it going back to a week and a half ago. And I think LeBron, at least I would have. You can't get into another person's head. You have no idea what they're thinking. But I know what I would have done, and I would have already made up my mind as to what my next move is. You know, at 40, and he's doing things that we've never seen done at his age in the history of the NBA.
0: He's so good, truly
1: remarkable. Does he go to Cleveland? Well, Cleveland has to want him, first of all. That's number one. Does he want to stay in L.A.? Don't know. I know what I would do, and that is, I'd stay in L.A. because that's now home. You have your kids, your family. All your business interests are involved in whether it's movies or TV or marketing, that's all there in your backyard. He doesn't have to. He doesn't give a damn about a 20% tax when it comes to living in California because he's making so much money. It doesn't matter. If I'm LeBron, if that were me, right? I know what I'm doing, and I would be staying in LA because that's where most of my business interests are. But I understand why people are tying it to Cleveland because that's home. That's where it all began, right there in the backyard of Cleveland. But for me, if it were me, I'd be staying in L.A.
0: If he was worried about taxes, he would have never left Miami to begin with, right? So obviously that's not part of the equation there for LeBron.
1: That's why the Mavericks can't sign a big free agent, right? Because it really, we talk about that all the time, right, Amber? No state income tax?
0: Yeah.
1: How often
0: talk about
1: that,
0: it like it's a huge advantage.
1: It's not.
0: Florida and Texas in particular.
1: It doesn't matter.
0: Those are the states that we talk about the most.
1: When was the last time you saw the Mavericks go and ink a marquee free agent?
0: Well,
1: it hadn't happened.
0: Right. I mean, one of the reasons that I do think it, I do wonder if it matters a little bit when we're talking about the international teams, like when we're talking about Toronto, because I know there's some other aspects there. But also, there is the jock tax, so to speak. So you're not playing all your games at home. You've got 82 games of basketball to play. All the ones that you're on the road, you're still paying taxes
1: in all
0: taxes
1: of those
0: states.
1: A lot of people don't know that.
0: In all of those states.
1: Yep.
0: And so it's not, and it's still better. Like, you're still making more money, essentially, if you're obviously not being taxed in your home games in terms of your income tax. But you are still paying all of that. So the disparity isn't as great as everybody says. And then, of course, there's ways to go ahead and negotiate that in as long as you're not dealing with maximums in a salary cap sport, which obviously a lot of these guys are. The difference here, though, for LeBron is that LeBron probably could argue that he ended up making more money by going to LA anyways when you're talking about off the court activities, because you mentioned the production company, everything else that LeBron has going on. For LeBron, it's so much bigger than just basketball, and that's why he wanted to go out to LA to begin with. It wasn't just basketball, it was the family, it was everything else that made him want to be in California. And none of those reasons have changed. I agree with you. What has changed, though, is how far from the finish line he is. So if you're talking about going to LA and you know you're going to be there for at least a half decade, that's one thing when you're thinking about that. But at this point in his career, he's now more thinking like 1 year, maybe two. And so you could just spend 1 year somewhere else, even if you want to then go live in California for the rest of your life. The answer to that is obviously yes. So I don't know if, where the wife wants to live long term is necessarily part of the equation.
1: That's a big
0: anymore.
1: One coming off Mama's Day.
0: Even
1: yeah,
0: the production company. I don't know if it's the equation anymore as it was years ago. I don't know if it's as important because now we're just talking like a one or two off for LeBron.

0: again, if it were me, I'm staying. Yeah. You know, but to your point about how long, and does he want to continue to the grind? Because it's not just the season. It's not just the 82 games, right? Plus the offseason, plus the preseason, plus training camp.
1: Plus the postseason.
0: I'd say probably 3 weeks after the season's over, they start training again. You know, I mean, you're getting your body ready again for another round of
1: just 82. He can't take a day off from getting his body ready. That man's in his 40s.
0: Amen.
1: It ain't easy as these 23-year-olds
0: are. It's not easy. So that's also part of what he has to, you know, factor in and weigh when it comes to the grind, because the grind ain't just about 82.
1: Yeah, and also where he wants to do that. But then, does he want to go back to being the third on that team? Although, frankly, he's looked more like the one than Austin Reese has. Coming up, Emily Kaplan is stopping by. We talk some puck right here on ESPN Radio.
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4: Here's a look at your weatherology forecast. Chance of thunderstorms tonight, otherwise partly cloudy skies. Lows level off around 37. Southeasterly winds 8 to 15 miles per hour. Storms likely tomorrow. High temperatures reach up to 73. Cloudy skies expected. Lows level off around 44. Tomorrow night, partly cloudy. I'm meteorologist Jennifer Wojcicki on 1430 ESPN Beaver Dam. Right now, it's 61 degrees.
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0: I'm Nick DeLuca. Two game fours in the NBA playoffs coming tonight in the Eastern Conference. The Cavs and the Pistons in Cleveland tip off around a half an hour from now. Detroit leading the series 2-1. Knicks waiting on the winner after sweeping the Sixers yesterday to reach back-to-back conference finals for the first time since 1999 and 2000. ESPN's Jay Williams says Karl Anthony Towns deserves a lot of credit on this run.
1: You have to give Karl Anthony Towns a round of applause. I mean, regardless of however Joel Embiid looked, like, he attacked. He was relentless. Last night, 17 points, 10 assists. And by the way, him being unlocked by Mike Brown has opened up this system in order for them to be the best version of themselves.
0: Williams on Get Up, Cavs Pistons, followed by Thunder and Lakers game four tonight. OKC with a chance to complete the sweep in L.A. Tip-off at 10:30 Eastern. No suspension for Spurs star Victor Wembanyama. He will not face any further discipline for elbowing Minnesota's Naz Reid in yesterday's loss. Was ejected after being called for a flagrant two in the second quarter. The game on ESPN Radio tomorrow night. Bucks are entertaining trade offers for two-time MVP Giannis Antetokounmpo. Milwaukee discussed a deal before the February deadline after Giannis expressed the time had come to part ways. Monday Night Baseball, Yankees looking to snap a three-game losing streak out to a 2-0 lead against the Orioles in Baltimore. Bottom of the third, Ben Rice with a two-run homer for New York.
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3: 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Yeah, it's not just Thunder at Lakers, it's not just Pistons at Cavs. The chase for Lord Stanley continues tonight on ESPN. With Amber Wilson, I'm Ian Fitzsimmons here on ESPN Radio, the ESPN app, Sirius XM Channel 80. Emily Kaplan, ESPN NHL reporter, man, she knows some pucks, joins us now to talk Stanley Cup playoffs. And I know you're in Montreal. We'll get to the Habs coming up in a moment as they host the Sabres tomorrow night, 7 p.m. Eastern on ESPN. But let's start with the game that's coming up in just over 30 minutes, Emily. Avs Wild. The Wild have made this a bit of a series. Your impression, especially with the Avs, pulling their goalie, your impression of these two squads coming into two tonight?
4: I think the most competitive hockey all season long came from this division. Wild and Stars in the first round was cinema. Like, everyone knew that was going to be an epic battle. And then the Colorado Avalanche have looked like the best team, but I think people just kind of forget about this Wild sometimes. And the truth is, there's so much high-end talent when it's going to be on the ice in this game. We're talking about, like, top 10 players in the league, probably looking at, like, four or five of them. So this is one that I would absolutely want to tune into if I was a casual fan. And I think there's a really interesting decision that the coach has made in goal, too, because Colorado's been riding out Scott Wedgwood all playoffs, but it looks like they're turning to Mackenzie Blackwood for this one. So there's always some intrigue when you switch to goalie at this point of the series.
3: What'd you make of that decision?
4: I was a little surprised by it because Wedgwood's been the guy. At the same time, these playoffs are long and grueling. And even if you are the best goaltender out there, like, you need a breather every once in a while. Like, the only guys that don't get breathers are, you know, Andrei Vasilevsky and Igor Shesterkin. So I think they wanted to go with Blackwood just to kind of keep him involved. He's been a good goaltender for this year, but we'll see how that turns out because it's always a risk.
3: Of all the series, we've got one sweep here, and it's because of a team that is 8-0 in the postseason. That's the Carolina Hurricanes. They're playing at a whole different level right now, taking down Philadelphia. What do you make of what the Canes are doing right now, and why and how are they doing it?
4: Like, I want to say that not enough people are talking about how good they are, but I almost feel like the issue right now in hockey is, like, we don't know other ways to talk about them because they're just so consistent. They do this. No, seriously.

0: Yeah,
1: they're kind of boring with how good and just, you know, their identity is. It's a hardworking style. It really is embodied by their coach, Rob the Boss, Rob Brind'Amour, who's been, you know, like a beacon of fitness at his age, and he instills this work ethic in these guys. And, you know, some of the issues that have plagued them in the past, goaltending, that doesn't seem to be an issue right now. Freddie Anderson's been awesome. Klepp scoring, not an issue right now.

0: the best in the gym like he is?
1: Right. Hell no. Are you kidding me? What does he do? I mean, my gosh, besides eating right, maybe working out 5 out of 7 days a week.
0: I'll just say that the NHL and NHLPA signed a collective bargaining agreement this year, a new one, and one of the things was they really cut down on the fitness testing that players need to do every year. They made it much softer for the players, and I don't think that went over with Rod Brind'Amour. Like, he has been known not only to run the toughest conditioning test, but, like, he'll do it with the players and finish with a pretty good score, like top third of the team.
1: Come on. Really? Top third?
0: Oh, no. He's an absolute machine. He earned that nickname, and yes, he does love his weighted vest. That's his other big trademark.
1: As a Blue Jackets fan, I never liked him as a player. Now I really don't like him as a coach. So there you go. Emily Kaplan joining us here on ESPN Radio, getting you caught up on everything going on in the chase for Lord Stanley. The Habs, to me, are a remarkable story, as is Buffalo. I don't know who to pull for in this series in the East. It's 2-1. What do you make of what's going on here between Buffalo and Montreal?
0: Well, Buffalo, like, we focused so much on, you know, the drought, right? It was the longest drought in NHL history. They hadn't been to the playoffs. It's a hockey-starved market. And now they're here, and they're not just happy to be here. Like, they have aspirations where they think they can win the Cup, but they're going to have to show some growth in these playoffs, because what Montreal's been able to do in this series is play their own game and do it better. Like, this run-and-gun style, it's not much defensive structure for the Buffalo Sabres the last two losses, and they're going to need a pick it up big time in game four to make this a series. I think with Montreal, it's a young team maturing before our very eyes. They're still probably a little ahead of schedule in the rebuild that they set, but they have so many young stars that are just maturing all together, and so many of them are American, which is really exciting. Cole Caulfield from Wisconsin, Lane Hudson from the Chicago suburbs, so they're definitely a likable team. It's going to be a great series as long as Buffalo shows up tomorrow night.
1: What do you make of what Torts has done in Las Vegas on a very short period of time in that series? It's tied at 2 against the Ducks.
0: Not surprised. And, like, he's said it a million times, and I really believe him. Like, he didn't change much. Sometimes, like, it's the same time as, like, when a coach pulls a goaltender in the game. Sometimes it's not the goalie's fault. It's just the only thing you can do in that moment. And I feel like where the Vegas Golden Knights were as a franchise, they're ready to win. They've got all of these veteran championship-caliber players, but the message was just getting stale with Bruce Cassidy, and the one card that the GM had to pull was, let's just change the coach. So, Torts comes in. He's much softer than a lot of people realize. I know that you know that, being from the Columbus market. It's not all hard ass. Like, he really wants to empower his players and get the best out of them, and he's kind of just like the guidance counselor there, just letting them do their thing. New voice, and it's all working, and that's a really good series if you haven't been tuning in. Like, that hockey, it's the awesome amount of high-quality chances from both the Ducks and the Vegas Golden Knights, like, it's been theater.
1: By the way, talking to Jody Shelley last week, former Blue Jacket. You know him very well. Outstanding analyst and a hell of an enforcer back in the day. He's awesome, yeah. I mean, and as Amber will say, you know, much more attractive with teeth in than teeth out. So there you go. But, you know, the some of the people in Columbus might disagree with that, but they're cemented in now. Bottom line is, he told us last week that Torts only owns like 3 suits, but they're strong. His suit game looks good. Is that true? Like, Tortorella does not want to wear a suit to games. He's a big fan of that 3/4 zip, we know, but the suit game looks pretty damn good.
0: It does. It's funny. So, like, I do believe it that he only has 3 suits because he probably threw them all out. Like, when he's not coaching, he's on the farm with his wife. They rescue horses and dogs and, again, just like a really good human being.
1: I did not know that. But, really?
0: Like a huge animal lover, all rescues, really does a ton of charity work in that space. It's awesome.
1: That mean-looking SOB has a heart. Look at that, folks. I had no idea.
0: No, that's what I mean. Like, he's kind of a caricature in hockey. Like, I think you see him because of the blow-ups in the media, but, like, he's a total softie. He's a grandpa. He loves horses. Like, that's who he is. Anyway, when he was in Philadelphia, like, he just made this conscious decision, like, I'm not going to wear suits anymore. Like, why do I have to on the bench? I'm going to wear quarter zips. And from my understanding, he, like, told the other coaches, like, guys, like, this is our moment. Come on. And no one followed suit because it's just a conformist league and a league of tradition, and he was kind of the only guy doing it. And so now when he was in Vegas, and this is one of the mandates, I think, by their ownership and management group is like, look, this is the way we do things. You're going to wear a suit.
1: That is a phenomenal, absolutely phenomenal story. All right, Emily, as we turn you loose, and that's why we love you so much, you're on ESPN Radio. If there's one thing that anybody should know who's at that fringe stand when it comes to the chase for Lord Stanley, with one sweep only done, but

0: We've got three remarkable series right now still going. What should somebody know about the teams that are remaining right now?
1: You know, I think that Products on the Ice is awesome. Like, I've said this probably to you a million times. Like, there's never been a better time to watch hockey in terms of the skill, the speed, just the entertainment value. But I think what's unique at this point, and I'm saying this from Montreal, which is like the center of the hockey universe, it's the cathedral at the Bell Center, the markets are so amazing. And the environment in these rinks every night, the Bell Center obviously is top of the list, like that's bucket list, but also Buffalo, Colorado, Minnesota, the state of hockey, Vegas puts on an amazing show, and Anaheim is coming up now, especially as they have a young team that's ascending. Like, that's what makes the Stanley Cup playoffs so unique. It's that energy, the players feed off it, and if you tune in on TV, I think you'll be able to understand what I'm saying.
0: She's one of the best in the business when it comes to covering the chase for Lord Stanley. She knows everything hockey. Emily Kaplan joining us here on ESPN Radio, getting you caught up on the chase for Lord Stanley. Em, thank you so much. Enjoy the game tonight.
1: I appreciate you, and because we're having a hockey conversation, thanks for playing hurt.
0: You're the best. Sleep deprived, but here, and somewhat functioning.
2: Yes, you made it.
0: Amber, somewhat.
2: Functioning.
0: Somewhat, yeah.
2: The Avs and the Wild will be functioning in a little less than 20 minutes from now. So when that game, when the puck drops, we will keep you updated on all the live action in both the NBA and in the NHL all throughout the evening here on ESPN Radio. Coming up, speaking of the NBA. It's Giannis trade talk time right here on ESPN Radio.
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1: Are you tired of battling a

0: open to fielding calls about the future of Giannis Antetokounmpo.
1: Why is this news?
0: Well, it's news because they're letting you know that they're open to business once again. I guess at some point business was closed. I don't know why business was ever closed. It seems stupid to have closed business.
1: Thank
0: okay,
1: you.
0: The phone line still would have worked even after the trade deadline, even though we're heading towards an NBA draft. Yes, there are reasons that there are certain dates of significance, but that does not mean that the phone does not work at other times throughout the year. But I guess they're willing to answer it once again.
1: I will never understand this as long as I live, which after Mother's Day weekend at Oregon, my life was shortened a bit, being playing Mr. Mom, to say the least, after travel issues that have me on about 3 hours of sleep. So hang in there, folks. No matter what I say tonight, I should not be held accountable. And that goes to what I'm about to say. Every general manager in every sport, your phone is always open. You're listening to everything. Now, you might hang up immediately, but outside of a handful of players combined across the four professional sports we have here in the great United States of America, I'm listening to everything, every offer. So we all know that Giannis was shut down and then put back out there. And what did he play, 36 games or 38 games this year, whatever it was, because they were wanting to make sure that he didn't get hurt again for his trade value.
0: Well, and he had legitimate injuries, obviously, at the end of the season. And then him and the Bucks did not see eye to eye on whether he should be playing.
1: Thank you. And he was almost damn near forced out there by Adam Silver, right, and the NBA brass. Every general manager should be listening to every offer known to mankind. It'd be news if the Bucks were not fielding phone calls for Giannis. Does that make sense? Like, I don't understand why it's news that, oh, hey, hold on a minute. The Bucks are making it known that they are fielding calls for Giannis Antetokounmpo. We've talked about this story for three damn years now.
0: Right.
1: So, to me, the news would be they aren't fielding calls. They are not trading Giannis.
0: Yes.
1: Instead of they are fielding calls. Well, hell yeah, you are. I don't care what team you're the GM of. You're fielding phone calls.
0: Well, the reason this becomes more significant now, and we knew that we'd be having this conversation, obviously, as we head towards an off season, but the reason that it's so significant right now is because you just had the owner, Jimmy Haslam, come out and say that we will be making a decision about Giannis in the next 6 to 7 weeks as we head towards the NBA draft. And that makes a lot of sense because it has a lot to do with what you would want to do in that NBA draft and what picks you would be able to do it with, because certainly some of that would be moved in any sort of Giannis trade. So he comes out and he says, quote, sometime over the next 6 or 7 weeks, we'll decide whether Giannis is going to sign a max contract and stay with us or he's going to play somewhere else, end quote. I do think that one of the aspects of that nobody is talking about is the fact that he said, if Giannis is staying with us, he's signing a max contract, which that seems maybe obvious. But if Giannis was really unhappy in Milwaukee, then he wouldn't. Then he would demand the trade. And what this shows me even more than I already felt like is that this isn't really Giannis's decision to the extent that maybe we're thinking that it is. Yes, Giannis is one of the best players in the NBA, and it is a player-driven league. But, and this is a big but, the Milwaukee Bucks appear to be mulling over a future that maybe is best for them in the long run without Giannis. They're going to lose in the short run when you trade one of the best players in the league. But it's about the long run and the health of that franchise. And if they feel like they have exhausted all resources and they have hit a ceiling in terms of trying to win another title with Giannis, then they'd be better to try to move on from Giannis and rebuild in any way that they can. And the only way to do that is to get assets and trade value back for Giannis. And that would be your way forward. And so this feels more like a Milwaukee decision.

0: frankly, at this point, than even a Giannis decision, because it seems like if he's staying, he's signing a max, and he's going to be there for the long term.
1: Well, to your point, any star player can force a franchise's hand in the NBA, because, well, let's be honest, it's in the NFL, right? You had 22 starters in the NFL. You know, you got five out there, you know, for an NBA team. And that means that if you have one star out there, it has a massive impact. And so, therefore, that star player, if you are of that elk, can truly force a franchise's hand if they want to leave or want to stay, whatever it may be. It just seems like for the last 3-4 years, Giannis has gone back and forth. Do I want to stay in Milwaukee? Do I want to leave Milwaukee? Do I want to stay in Milwaukee? I mean, it's nonstop. You know, do I like decaf? Do I like caffeinated coffee? I mean, which way are we going here, right? Do I want tater tots or fries? It feels like he's hemmed and hawed a lot over the last few years, but you're spot on when it comes to his future and what the franchise wants. This does, I guess, feel a little bit more like, all right, yeah, phone lines are open, even though they always should be, as I just mentioned. But it feels like maybe the franchise is now more willing to move on from Giannis than they ever have been in the previous years.
0: Right, and I mentioned it has a lot to do with what's happening, and frankly, a lot to do with what happened in the lottery. The Washington Wizards are going to have the number one overall pick now in the NBA draft, and how the chips were going to fall in the lottery was going to determine what teams could even be in the sweepstakes. You know, like you were hearing Golden State, right, for example, thrown around with Giannis a couple months ago. Well, without them in the top four, then that's a bit of a pipe dream for Golden State. Yes. So there's for me, with my Miami Heat, they've been one of the teams linked to Giannis the most.
1: He wants to go.
0: It's like, great.
1: Where'd you guys end up, by the way? Where'd the Heat
0: 13?
1: End up?
0: Oh, it's just a disaster. They've never moved up, not one time in franchise history in the lottery, not one time. And so there is now a clearer picture in terms of who maybe would have the draft capital if, in fact, the Bucks are really looking to have to be able to take advantage of this draft, which is supposed to be a very good NBA draft. But it's not just going to be about where the Bucks want him to go in terms of the trade value. Giannis is going to have power here because, of course, Giannis could just try to refuse to go somewhere. He could refuse to sign an extension at the place. You know, like you said, these guys do have a lot of power when they're as good as Giannis. And so where would he want to go? Well, maybe he would want to go to a team that was just coming off of an NBA championship and failed miserably to meet expectations this season, but in part due to injury, and appears to have a piece there in Boston that maybe isn't so thrilled to be there. That would make a pretty great trade asset. Kendrick Perkins, ESPN's NBA analyst, talked about a Jaylen Brown for Giannis swap.
2: Well, about time it happened. I mean, I got tired of being, you know, exhausted mentally behind this whole situation between this torn relationship. But I'm looking at Giannis and I'm saying you have to go to the best fit that you could actually put yourself in position to win a championship. And I'm about to be biased here. If I'm Giannis Antetokounmpo, I'm looking at Boston. And if I'm Boston, I'm calling the Milwaukee Bucks. Because I would love to see Giannis Antetokounmpo and a healthy Jason Tatum in the Eastern Conference playing, representing the Boston Celtics. And on top of that, you have a guy that finished top five in the MVP voting in Jaylen Brown, who's available, who's just now knocking at the door of his prime.
1: All right. Two words stuck out to me there. Torn relationship. He's talking about
0: between Tatum and Brown.
1: Or was he talking about the Bucks and Giannis?
0: Oh, I don't know. Oh, that could be what he was talking about too. I don't know.
1: That's
0: we don't have the context on the front end.
1: Yeah, I got torn relationship Bucks and Giannis, not Brown and Tatum.
0: Oh, that might be true.
1: So
0: either way,
1: if there's a torn relationship between the Bucks and Giannis, that's a little bit more interesting. But if I'm Jaylen Brown, like I understand what he said. You and I talked about this last week where he's talking about, you know, hey, one of the more enjoyable years I've ever had playing basketball and this and that. Bubba, ask Giannis what it's like when you don't have a running partner. Because when you don't have one, you ain't winning that chip. As Jerry Sloan once told me when I was with the Utah Jazz Radio Network, every championship team, you need two greats

0: a good, and then the everybody else. And if you ain't got that other great and that good with you, you ain't even thinking. You're not even coming close to sniffing the Larry O'Brien trophy.
1: It'll be interesting to see. I mean, to be clear, a Jaylen Brown-Giannis trade would probably not be Jaylen Brown going to Milwaukee, because I'm not sure that makes sense for them. But, you know, maybe to the Hawks, there's a third team involved, that sort of thing. Coming up next, last call for LeBron and the Lakers. We'll talk about it right here on ESPN Radio.
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